0: going back in my day when I used to go and party there and go to the fraternities and all of that stuff. It was a good time at FSU. We used to always say they were the better party school because it was everybody who couldn't get into UF. That's what we used to always say. Alabama comes in at number two.
1: Could have made a run at number one.
0: I would maybe put it at number one. I will say Tuscaloosa, probably the best college town I've ever been to. I was blown away at how pretty Alabama was as a school and how fun that damn town was, and I wanted to hate it.
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3: You gotta fight!
0: Did I want to hate that place, Tuscaloosa, Alabama? You just can't hate it, Ian Fitzsimmons. You know all about that.
1: It's one for the books, to say the least. And as I told you last night, you still haven't had Chuck's Sushi, because that is some of the best sushi in America. And it's located in Tuscaloosa, Alabama. There you
0: still
1: go.
0: Makes no sense.
1: I know.
0: One of these days, though, I am going there.
1: I know.
0: If ESPN ever lets us even eat on this college football campus tour, because we are busy from sunup to sundown. But if they do, Chuck's will be on the menu. You're listening to Amber and Ian. We're presented to you by Progressive Insurance. You can find him at Ian Fitz ESPN. You can find me at Amber W Sports. Let's not talk about party schools, though. We will talk about college football a little bit later in the show here tonight. But let's talk about what's happening with the Los Angeles Lakers. Family drama, Ian Fitzsimmons, because, you know, like they say, a wise man once said, mo money, mo problems. And that seems to be what's happening right now to the Buss family. They've got a lot of money. They would like to have even more money. And when you're dealing with those sorts of dollar figures, there can be a lot of drama that develops amongst a family. And that is exactly what has happened here.
1: This is one of those movies where everybody ends up dead.
0: What?
1: See Scarface.
0: That's
1: yeah.
0: A little harsh.
1: I mean, well, like, everyone's going to lose. I mean, don't take it literally. I mean, damn, woman.
0: Figuratively speaking, like, okay. Yeah, I mean, I'm picking up what you're putting down.
1: Wait a minute. Like, you think I'm being literal?
0: There's no, like, machine guns at the CVS steps like in Scarface.
1: What is wrong with you? Do you think I was being literal? What the hell did you do today?
0: Scarface is a little extreme.
1: I mean, my gosh. But, yeah, it's an example, an analogy of, you know, how this whole thing is going to play out. I mean, you've got, you know, all the siblings, all with a first name of letter J in their name, Jimmy, Janie, Jesse, Joey, you know, and Johnny, whatever their names are, all against Jeannie. This is one, again, where everyone's going to end up losing. It's awesome to me, for watching from afar. Internally, I can't imagine.
0: Oh, it's so sad.
1: Having this relationship with my siblings. I mean, my brothers and I are so close. You know, it's like we breathe the same air, even though we live everywhere from Seattle to Dallas to Asheville, North Carolina, and God rest his soul, you know, in Hagerstown, Maryland. So I don't understand how you can get this way, but maybe money just makes you cross and greed can, you know, just drive a stake through anybody's heart. But this
0: well,
1: is
0: it's
1: one.
0: Not always just greed. It's a difference of opinions, and everybody thinks that they're right. So the story goes that Jeannie doesn't want to sell their interest in the
1: she
0: Lakers.
1: Loves being the governor.
0: That makes sense because she has a vested interest in it. She's the governor. Her siblings want to sell. Now, is that greed or is that, hey, this is the valuation right now. Why are we still maintaining an interest? They are no longer involved with the team because Jeannie Buss fired her two siblings who were, in fact, involved with the team. Her two younger siblings, Joey and Jesse, they were the ones who originally did not want to sell to Mark Walter. They were also the ones who had positions in the front office with the Los Angeles Lakers. So they didn't even want to sell the team to begin with. They ended up, apparently, reportedly, they ended up deciding to be in line with their siblings in the Mark Walter sale. That sale reportedly was really driven by Jeannie Buss. So finally, the younger two finally get on board with the others and say, fine, we'll all sell to Mark Walter. And Jeannie Buss maintains her control under the Mark Walter sale. She uses that control and power to then fire Joey and Jesse from their respective positions in the front office. One of them was the head of basketball operations. So she created an environment, I mean, it's like a TV show, right? It's like Succession. She created an environment where none of her siblings are involved in the team. She's the only one. And so all of her siblings are now not attached to the team in that way and are thinking, you know what we're going to do? We're going to sell to Iger and Kushner, who I'm sure have been blowing up their phones.
1: Yeah, I mean, you know, Walters made an extra $2.7 billion, in less than a year. Now, there's some, you know, rumblings about his financial situation or whatever, and Dodger fans are a little concerned, right? You know, I mean, Chelsea fans overseas are a little concerned, but just sticking with the Lakers here, I mean, he did make an extra $2.7 billion in less than 10 months. Shams Charania was on the Pat McAfee show on, Jeannie Buss just saying, you know what, to her siblings, you're fired.
4: There was a deal that she would be the governor for the next 5 years through 2030. So there's four more years left. Well, you know what happened in the ensuing months after that transaction took place? All of the other five siblings were terminated and fired from their role.
1: All right. So that happens. I'm with the five siblings.
0: She has fired all five of them. Overtime.
1: If my older brother or one of my younger brothers were to terminate me from the family biz...
0: This is where it gets ugly.
1: This is where it got. Now,
0: I think it feels like
1: you don't
0: like
1: trust
0: Ashley.
1: Me anymore. You don't value my opinion anymore. We're not having Christmas anymore, or Thanksgiving, or Easter. You know what? Here is the basketball middle bird right there, and now it's game on. And now this is where we are. And I'm telling you, this is one of those movies where everybody, not literally Miss Wilson, ends up dead. Because I don't see how everybody wins in this situation.
0: This feels like to me, and I feel like these situations with these families that end up in these disputes, in these types of disputes, I feel like this is often the case. This feels like to me, this is more about power than about money. So it's very easy to look at people who are wealthy and when they're talking about selling something and say, oh, well, they're greedy or whatever. It doesn't seem like that to me. It seems like this is about power. Jeannie Buss put herself in a position where she felt like she had the ultimate power. She uses that power to get rid of all of her siblings. And now her siblings have obviously banded together and they're trying to yield their own power to sell the trust's portion of the team. And she's a co-trustee, so her lawyers are saying, hey, you can't do that without her approval. There will be lawsuits. And I will tell you, there is a winner in this whole equation, and that's billable hours. Because damn, is it good to be a lawyer right now around this situation.
1: Everybody listening that's not a lawyer just threw up on their steering wheel,
0: true,
1: on their
0: man.
1: Boots. I mean, yeah.
0: Listen, everyone hates a lawyer until they need one. The lawyers didn't create this situation. The family created this situation. The lawyers have to clean it up, and they're going to make a hell of a lot of money doing it in the process.
1: I could not care less. I guess in the movie where everybody does not literally end up dead, I guess the lawyers are the only ones standing. Bottom line is this. This is a blue blood franchise, not just in America, but globally, that has just sold not once, but twice in less than 12 months. Mm-hmm. It is remarkable. It is hypnotic.
0: Don't you think that maybe we should also be questioning a little bit, though, the NBA's approval of the sale to Mark Walter, if you consider, I don't know what was known, maybe Jeannie Buss wanting to sell it to Mark Walter. She couldn't have possibly thought it was going to be flipped within a year. If she sold it to him, but should those parties have all kind of known if they knew
1: that's a tax bracket that I'm not involved in.
0: Because there's a lot of investigations into him, is my point.
1: I understand it. Yeah, like federal investigations. Yeah, I get it. I understand. You know, and
0: he had used, reportedly, didn't he use money from a Saudi fund, I believe, to fund his purchase of the team? That's, I think, all part of this, correct?
1: You said it, not me. And
0: listen, this is just what I understand the situation, and all of that seems like something that maybe isn't solid situation in the world for the long term here, and we don't want these sorts of teams flipping in here.
1: The one of the most iconic brands in sports is in a big old family. Just spitfire. I mean, and again, when this stuff happens with families that have money, it typically does not end up well for any of them. And now, Laker fans, man, buckle your seatbelts because you're going for a ride because Lord knows what the hell's going to happen with, again, one of the biggest brands, not just in America, but globally. That's what's happening right now.
0: Here's what I will tell you. This situation makes me sad for Jerry Buss and his memory, because there's no chance that Jerry Buss wanted his children in this fight. And he probably set up the trust in order to try to prevent this exact situation, and this exact situation ends up happening many years later. Coming up next here.
1: You think they're in probate?
0: Not anymore. No, I think we are far down the road with all of that. But that probably was not a pretty. I think that they had an estate. I don't think that they just went straight through probate. But I'm sure that that whole splitting of his estate was not a beautiful process. Coming up next here on Amber and Ian, ESPN Radio 2-A-Days takes us to Miami, Florida. What should we expect from the Miami Dolphins? We'll find something good to talk about right here on ESPN Radio.
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24: Hey, it's Evan Cohen. Coming up Wednesday, we continue to get you ready for the NFL regular season as we go 2-A-Days with the Bears and the Bills and tell you which team has a better chance to live up to their expectations. 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
0: 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The Miami Dolphins.
2: I'm Marcel Louis-Jacques covering the Dolphins and success in 2026 won't really be determined by wins or losses, but rather by week-over-week progress for the youngest team in the NFL. The Dolphins will eat an NFL record $180 million in dead cap this season, but they also drafted a league-high 13 rookies in this year's draft. So while the wins may be few and far between, there's plenty of exciting things to watch on either side of the ball, like the development of Caden Proctor, Caleb Douglas, Chris Johnson, and Jacob Rodriguez. And then, of course, there's quarterback Malik Willis, who is the only free agent to sign a multi-year deal with the Dolphins this offseason. How he develops as both a leader and a quarterback will impact exactly what the Dolphins' trajectory is for the near future.
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3: We are in the midst of our ESPN Radio Two-A-Days here on Amber and Ian. The Miami Dolphins are on the clock right now, Ian, on DraftKings. The Miami Dolphins, odds of winning a game this season, plus 150. The Miami Dolphins, odds of winning five games this season, plus 30,000.
4: There ain't no shot they reach five.
3: Ye of little faith, DraftKings. So let's stick with the Dolphins conversation. Let's head to Miami. That's where we find my friend Leroy Horde. You can hear Leroy on WQAM down there in Miami. Of course, 10-year NFL vet, kind enough to hop on. And Leroy, it's good to talk to you, old friend. Give America something good to watch with the Dolphins this season, not named Malik Willis. Go.
5: So here's the thing. They have a lot of young talent. And I think a lot of times we discredit it because we don't know. But we've watched, you know, over the last couple of weeks, a lot of young guys really step up. You got Caleb Douglas. You got Chris Bell coming back. You have a bunch of guys on defense. And the problem is that we haven't seen them play football yet. So the question is how good are they really going to be? The offense had some success this past weekend, but guess what? They were playing, half the guys they play won't even be on the Atlanta, won't even be on the team. So how we feel about that? You know, there's just a lot of questions. And I think when you have young talent, that's kind of the place everybody goes, is that, oh, they're too young, they can't win. But I've seen crazier things, because when you mix a young team with a young coach or a new coach, they're not setting their ways yet. And a new coach could come in and set the tone, and these young men go out and play, and you get shocked. The problem is that everybody else has 200 and plus 80 million to spend on a team, and the Dolphins have on their roster about 100 plus. And so that in itself will eventually catch up to them. But what I've seen so far is a lot of promise. The offensive line with Proctor on the left side and moving Sabaya Naya over to the right in his natural position. I have begged and pleaded for the last year trying to explain to people how difficult it is for offensive linemen to switch sides of the ball. And for some reason, they don't get it. They just think that Sabaya Naya just woke up this year. So we'll see. I'm as interested as anybody, because I think the fact that nobody knows what this team is going to be means that nobody has any faith in them.
4: Leroy, I remember, you know, that when the Cowboys kicked Larry Allen inside a guard, just ended up in Canton, the late, great Larry Allen. I'm not comparing, I'm giving it as an example, I want to be clear here, but I think moving Proctor, you know, out of Alabama from tackle into guard is a brilliant move. But having said all of that, I do love the draft, man. I mean, you know, Jacob Rodriguez out of Texas Tech was one of my favorite players, along with Kyle Lewis. I think Kyle Lewis was a steal. I can't believe he lasted till the fourth round, the linebacker out of Pittsburgh. The Texas guys and Trey Moore and Michael Taft at safety. Overall, I think the Dolphins had a hell of a draft. But to your point, they're young. So What are realistic expectations? No BS when it comes to this Dolphins team. Not for the future, because that's what they're building for with a new head coach, a new GM. But what are realistic expectations?
5: I would say expect if you get anything out of this year, get the process, them being where they're supposed to be, them running good offense without timeouts early in the game because they're not organized, defensively, everybody trying to be where they're supposed to be. And then if they lose, okay, if they lose a lot of games, make it be because of talent and not because of boneheaded mistakes. And if they can accomplish that, then you can evaluate where your team is and move on from that. But if they're not organized and nobody knows what to do, it's going to be hard to evaluate the talent that you have. So as I watch every game, as I watch each game from week to week, I'm going to look at, okay, is this a physical thing or a mental thing? And if you can make all your mistakes during the course of the year physical, then I think they have a good building block to move forward in the next few years or the next couple of years. But like I said, I remember being a rookie, and I got to tell you, it was frightening. It was frightening, and it's a little bit easier at running back, but there's a couple of things you got to do as a running back that I never had to do in college. And, you know, eventually it gets overwhelming at times. You're tired. These guys have never played football this long, so I'm wondering at what point of the season do they just look exhausted?
3: Yeah.
4: Week 14.
3: I mean, it is normally what happens to rooks, absolutely. At least they have that guy there in the backfield at your old position who is definitely not a rookie. I think we all can believe in him. Leroy, one more for you because we're up against it, but you're down there. You're hearing a lot more of Jeff Hafley than I've even had the opportunity to. But when I have heard him, it sounds like to me he's trying to be the opposite of Mike McDaniel. Have you gotten that impression? This is the opposite of Mike McDaniel era?
5: I don't think it's very hard to be opposite of Mike McDaniel. Like, he's a unique character in itself. And the thing is that you have to go in, the closer you can be, and this is with anything you do in life, the closer you can be to who you are, the better chance you have of having success. If you have to be somebody you're not, you're going to struggle because eventually the true you is going to come out. So I appreciate listening to him, have him talk. Some of the things he says, it seems like it's genuine. It seems like that's who he is and that's what he's about. And I think that's the part that just, you know, if you're a fan, it's not Mike McDaniel, so it's great. But I look at it from the standpoint of he's been consistent with his message. He's been consistent with how he treats his players. Everybody knows what the deal is. And you can grow from those things, having him be. He has to be consistent in order for his team to be consistent. And wherever you've heard him talk, he's been consistent with his message, how he's going to do things, and what the team's going to be about.
3: Mm-hmm. A lot less meandering in those press conferences than there used to be. Leroy Horde, you can hear him on WQAM in Miami. Thanks, Leroy.
5: Leave my chicken wings alone, Amber.
3: Never. Thanks, Leroy. Leroy and I used to work at the same station down when 790 The Ticket obviously existed in Miami. We worked together for many years, and we'd have these station events out places, you know, and he would order chicken wings and fries and stuff, and I would steal them off his plate.
4: I respect that. You put a chicken wing in front of me, and I mean, I'll fight you for the last one. Well, I don't care.
3: I would pull the move where I would, you know, I would order a salad because I'm always watching my girlish figure, and then I would just eat his chicken wings because they didn't count.
4: So you
3: Leroy would be like,
4: didn't
3: what the
4: count?
3: Hell? Yeah, the calories don't
4: you're,
3: count.
4: You're like,
3: I didn't
4: the, you're like the person that goes to the fast food restaurant, orders, you know, the biggie size, and then gets a Diet Coke.
3: Oh, I just did that 2 days ago. Coming up
4: there
3: next year. How much do preseason rankings sway the college football committee? We'll talk about it on ESPN Radio.
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0: I'm John Ryder. ESPN's Shyam Sharani reporting the Buss family reiterated their intention to sell their remaining shares in the Lakers, saying in a statement, five of the six members of the Buss Trust are, quote, united in the decision. Co-founder of ESPN, Bill Rasmussen, has passed away at 93 years old. He launched ESPN in 1979 as the world's first 24-hour TV network. NFL news, Giants signing former Steelers running back Najee Harris to a one-year deal. They also released receiver Juju Smith-Schuster. Veteran linebacker Von Miller recently signing with the Cowboys. He's won two Super Bowls in his career with the Rams and Broncos. Super Bowl MVP with Denver. Miller on bringing that previous success to Dallas.
1: I mean, it's all different. It's all different. And, you know, I feel like the things that I've learned over time is, you know, how to build great teams. That goes with, you know, my want to be, you know, a GM or front office person, or team president. It's things that go into building great teams. And for me, that's all I want to do. I just want to help everybody around me be the best possible coach, player, or athletic trainer possible.
0: Von Miller is entering his 15th NFL season. In the WNBA, the Fever lead the tempo 72-67 late third quarter in Toronto. You can watch the game on ESPN. Kelsey Mitchell with 20 points. Caitlin Clark has 18 points, 6 assists. In baseball, the Yankees and Orioles are tied at 1 in the 7th at Baltimore. The Marlins lead the Phillies 3-1 in the 6th.
2: Hey, it's resident Super Bowl champ Chris Candy coming up Wednesday. The Buffalo Bills and Josh Allen are still searching for a Super Bowl appearance. I'll tell you if they finally break through this season. 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
3: The AP has released their top 25. They have those Ohio State Buckeyes ranked number one, as loaded as any team in the country.
4: You have 9 Southeastern Conference teams that are ranked in the top 25. There are a combined 0 first place votes, not one.
5: I think the committee reads these rankings and kind of just gives a pass, even though they don't have to make any decisions until late October or early November.
6: The AP preseason top 25 came out. Everyone freaked out about the rankings, as we do, Ian Fitzsimmons, when we're talking preseason college football polls. You're listening to Amber and Ian. We're presented to you by Progressive Insurance. Well, why in part is because you have the inevitable fan bases that feel disrespected. Today, all over my television set was people complaining about Indiana. Our very own Courtney Cronin was one of them. She was on First Take today hosting First Take, and she was saying what an injustice.

0: complaining about Indiana. Our very own Courtney Cronin was one of them. She was on First Take today, hosting First Take, and she was saying what an injustice it was, fighting with Paul Feinbaum about where Indiana should be ranked
1: it's
0: in this preseason poll.
1: It's a preseason poll.
0: It is funny when you think about where Indiana football fans were 2 years ago versus now when they're upset about being sixth in the country.
1: One, I told you last night, I don't doubt Cignetti. You know, I'd put him right now, pencil Indiana into the college football playoff semifinal, minimum, because he's that good, and they're restocking right now. Nobody has more wins. Let this sink in, folks. This is a fact. Nobody has more wins in big boy college football than Indiana the last 2 years, 27-2. So
0: right, but it's not the same team as the last 2 years.
1: I mean,
0: they've lost some pieces. I
1: get it. I don't care.
0: They're
1: reloading.
0: Of course, they lose a Heisman Trophy winner. They lose their top two receivers. They lose their 2,000-yard rushers.
1: Get it?
0: It's not
1: reloading.
0: The same team.
1: Reloading.
0: Well, that's fine, but until you see some of those pieces, I don't think it's insane that the AP would say, hey, I'm not sure you're a top five in the preseason.
1: Ohio State.
0: Hey,
1: Ohio State, we haven't seen a lot of these guys. They're number one in the country. They lost half their damn roster to the NFL last year of their starters, and here they are at number one. Why is there a difference? The logo on the helmet.
0: Really?
1: That's
0: you
1: it.
0: Think that that's why?
1: Absolutely.
0: So you think the talent level as it currently sits at Indiana is equal to the talent level as we know it right now at Ohio State?
1: I think they're right there. Absolutely.
0: Really?
1: I'm not doubting. Why would I lie to you? I mean, I'm not doubting Sig at all.
0: But it's not about Sig. The fact that they're sixth in the country, I think, is a nod to Sig. I mean, they're a top 10 team.
1: Yeah,
0: nobody's a top 10 team if you don't believe in the coaching.
1: I don't care about preseason rankings. I really don't. I told you this last week. I told you this last night. And I'll say it again now. Preseason rankings are useless.
0: Is it disrespectful to Mario Cristobal that he's number seven?
1: No.
0: Because no one's made that argument. But everyone's all up in arms about Sig being number six. And I think that's interesting because other team was just in the national championship as well.
1: And they lost to SMU and Louisville. The other squad went undefeated. So that there's your difference.
0: But both of them ended up in the same damn place.
1: They did. But one had two losses. One didn't. You know, and that is the only difference that I can give you. But again, Mario Cristobal and Cignetti and anybody else who feels, and Kalen DeBoer, you know, and his squad at Alabama, anybody who feels that the preseason rankings by the AP or the SID/GA poll, you know, that came out with the USA Today, the coaches poll, you have your chance to prove everybody wrong.
0: But do you? And here's the...
1: Well, hell yeah, you do.
0: This is why it's an important conversation. Because theoretically, yes. But what impact do the preseason polls have on the actual college football committee? Rick Neuheisel thinks that they have an impact. Here was the college football head coach when he was on College Sports on Sirius XM.
2: I think that they impact what the committee does too much. I think the committee reads these teams, reads these rankings, and kind of just gives a pass as to those should be the teams that we're watching, even though they don't have to make any decisions until late October or early November. I just think they show up the same, especially for like a team like Notre Dame, who's going to be basically a double-digit favorite in every game until November. Eli Drinkwitz brought this up a year ago when I was talking to him. We get put into a league with all these preseason, you know, hype machines. We don't get that kind of hype. And so that's why this was tied into why he wanted automatic qualifiers rather than hype as to the reason why you get into a college football playoff, right? And so I kind of agree with him. I think there are teams out there that sometimes get the short end of the stick because they weren't considered amongst the blue bloods at the season's beginning.
1: Rick and I have had this discussion several times over a dinner and just at random media days. And I could not disagree more. I've served on the mock committee not once but twice. And when you walk in there, it's drilled into your skull. There aren't any rankings until our rankings. You have all the tape, all the film. You can go and ask them, all right, give me fourth quarter on the plus 40-yard line, their third

0: down and fourth down conversion rate to close out a game. That's a winning team ending a game on a knee, genuflect formation. That's the data that these guys have, and also the eyeball test, watching the game. So The Athletic has done studies on this. You know, where how much do preseason rankings really impact the college football playoff committee's opinion, whether it's the first rankings or the last? And I'll give you this, Amber. We talked about this last night. How many teams from last year's, let's go back to last year, in the preseason AP poll finished in the top 25 of the college football playoff rankings? 13.
1: You told me. Okay.
0: 13 of 25. Nearly half the damn preseason poll and the AP and coaches poll did not finish in the top 25. So how are the rankings being impacted? Seven of the top 15 weren't ranked in the final rankings.
1: I guess if I'm playing devil's advocate here and I'm taking the Rick Neuheisel side of this, he would say that there are teams certainly that lose their way out of the conversation. I think he's referencing the committee being swayed by the teams that are very squarely in the conversation. Because obviously, when teams start dropping multiple games and teams are dropping games to unranked teams and we're talking all that sort of stuff, then fine. That's an easy decision. That's not part of the equation. But if you're talking the difference between Ohio State and
0: Notre
1: Texas,
0: Dame and Miami,
1: it comes down to the end of the season. Or Notre Dame and Miami, obviously. Yes,
0: Miami
1: that sort of decision.
0: You know, Texas A&M and Notre Dame. Texas A&M won the game.
1: So in the end, the head-to-head mattered, but don't forget where Notre Dame was ranked right up until D-Day when all of a sudden the committee said, okay, now we're going to take into account the head-to-head. And then Notre Dame just falls, and they fall out of the playoffs after being in the postseason the entire time.
0: And that's part of not being in a conference can punish you. And that's what Kurt Cignetti was talking about earlier this week, or last week, late last week. You know, hey, you're not in a conference. When Indiana dropped Notre Dame and everyone's ripping Indiana, Sig goes, hey, we'll play Indiana. Notre Dame. I want to play Notre Dame. But they're not in a conference like we are. They're not playing, you know, conference games that mean a hell of a lot more. I'll play Notre Dame 2-for-1. You're coming to our place twice. We'll go to your place once. That's the punishment for not being in a conference. So I respect the heck out of that. Hell, in the last 17 of 18 years, Amber, a team in the top 10 has finished unranked. 5 of the last 7 years, 3 of the preseason top 10s have finished in the college football playoff rankings unranked. So you tell me, how is that impacting the college football playoff committee's decisions when it comes to preseason rankings and how it impacts them mentally going in when 5 of the last 7 years, 3 of the top 10 in the preseason AP and coaches polls have finished the college football playoff rankings out of the picture.
1: Well,
0: not even the top 25.
1: I think when it comes to those teams, then yeah, it's not close and it doesn't. I think the impact is the teams that are close and where they end up even being seated for the ones that are in. I think that's the argument, is that they're impacted because of the hype around these programs and the respect that they're given, whether it's deserved or not.
0: How can you
1: possibly, if you're a committee member, completely tune out the noise? We're all going into this season with preconceived notions.
0: Well, as an attorney,
1: who we think is going to be the best.
0: You've read everything. As an attorney, how do you go into a case without a preconceived notion?
1: Well, you don't as an attorney.
0: As an analyst with the college football playoff committee. You're going in without any preconceived notion. That's your job. As an attorney, that's your job. As a member of the committee, that's your job.
1: I think, well, maybe so. And we can give them, I guess, the benefit of the doubt that they do it. I think it would be very hard. Like, for example, if you were on the committee, you're very high on Oklahoma this year. And so it would be hard then, because you're going into the season, you're thinking Oklahoma's very good. And so if Oklahoma starts proving you right, then that's an impact. If they're proving you wrong, that's an impact. I mean, we all have those preconceived notions about all of these teams. And certainly the preseason polls, I guess, feed into that noise, and maybe that's the concern around them. At the end of the day, they mean nothing, but
0: nada.
1: They do get a lot of attention.
0: We all love it. We all love debating it, and it gives us a lot of fodder, you know, because we have
1: and
0: one more Saturday.
1: And we pay attention to it during the beginning of the season, that's for sure.
0: One more Saturday, and then it's here. It's coming up. It's right around the corner. It's what, 11 back. Days away, man, or 10 days away. It's a glorious time of year, but to me, I disagree with Coach, and he and I have had this conversation before many a time, as a matter of fact. I don't think that any preseason rankings have any impact on what the College Football Playoff Committee does.
1: Coming up next here on Amber and Ann, an MVP candidate went yard again tonight. Is he the most electrifying player in the game? We will discuss right here on ESPN Radio.
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0: It's a high fly ball, deep right, going back Montgomery, he looks up, Pats walk it off! Pete Paul Armstrong ends the game the way he started it, with a home run to right!
1: That courtesy of Cubbies Radio Network, that Pete Crow Armstrong guy, he's pretty good, he's taking baseball world by storm. He might even be taking the MVP this season straight out of the hands of Shohei Ohtani. 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Shohei did seem like, Ian, he was on pace for a fifth MVP in 6 years. And then he stopped pitching at the beginning of July.
2: And then the knee, yeah.
1: And the knee and everything else, right? And if he's not pitching, if he's not the dual threat, and you have this other guy over here quite literally doing it all, not doing that, but doing it all otherwise, because Pete Crow Armstrong is known as a player who can do it all. He's among the league leaders in OPS, stolen bases, outs above average. He gets it done at the plate, on bases, in center field. I mean, he does it everywhere, and he's electric.
2: He is right now, to me, the most electrifying player in baseball. More so than Shohei Ohtani. What he does in the outfield is—he's the best defensive player in the game. I mean, I put him at first base. He's scooping everything like ice cream. I mean, I don't care where you put him. Put him at shortstop. He's turning two like it's nothing. And then when it comes to at the plate, you know, he's hitting what, around 285. He made it. History this last night with a leadoff home run and a walk-off home run. He's now, again, back-to-back 30-30 clubs in 30 stolen bases, 30 bombs. What more do you want him to do? I mean, he's tied for the league lead in triples. He hits doubles. You name it. You want him to spray it to left, spray it to right. He does it all. PCA right now for my beloved Chicago Cubs, to me, and this is without bias. I mean this, and you guys know I don't brag about my Cubs on air a lot. And let's be honest, in recent history, we haven't had a lot of reason to brag about the Cubbies a lot. This is the 10-year anniversary of that remarkable World Series run where they're down 3-1, for people who don't remember, and they won Game 5, Game 6, and then Game 7 against the Tribe in 10 innings to get it done. Timing is perfect for everything, and PCA, to me, is the most electrifying player in baseball. And, man, if I wasn't saving all my money right now for the start of college football season, which starts next weekend, I would go ahead and hammer down on him to win the MVP of the NL.
1: That's over wild.
2: Shohei.
1: If he's able to dethrone Shohei Ohtani. But you're absolutely right. He might. You mentioned it. The first player since 2010 to hit a leadoff homer and a walk-off blast in the same game. He is 24 years old. He's had a 100-point increase in his on-base percentage from last season. He's become a very disciplined hitter. He is very, very good.
2: Watch him in the outfield. Like, people don't factor that in for some reason. They all look at offense, you know, and maybe that's the society we live in today. Unless you're, you know, Aaron Donald and the Rams and that guy named, you know, Garrett just kind of brought over, you know, just kind of happens to be able to get after the quarterback. And Trent McDuffie, right? The Rams believe in a little thing called defense. So do the Seahawks, the champs. When it comes to baseball, everyone just looks at home runs. How many home runs do you have? Pitching. What's your ERA and strikeouts? Right? Not did you get a guy to hit into a double play by pitching away from him?
1: Mm-hmm.
2: You know, or is a guy hitting behind a runner in this day and age? Well, PCA does that kind of stuff. But in the outfield, I mean, he's making diving catches. You know, he's throwing guys out at the plate. I mean, he's crashing into the wall.
1: He's the best
2: making
1: defender in the game.
2: Amen. He is. And, oh, by the way, he also does the things that America loves, and that is hitting home runs. He is the rare athlete in this day and age. Don't get Herb Street started on this, because Herbie is a diehard Reds fan. He hates my Cubbies. Herbie, I hope you're listening right now, partner, because, man, PCA's whipping your ass, Kirk. And he is an athlete playing baseball. There's not many of them anymore.
1: Oh,
2: this dude is a legit ball player.
1: Hold on, there's not many of them anymore. I feel like now they're more athletic than they used to be.
2: Hell no.
1: Babe Ruth was out there with a cigar and a beer.
2: That was a different era.
1: Athleticism's a little bit better than back then. What era of baseball were we talking about?
2: There was some health during a certain period. I'm not going to the roid era, but look.
1: Okay, I was going to say that's
2: you know, with the shift and everything, it's all strikeout or home run, strikeout or home run. Now they've modified the shift a bit, but it's still there for to a degree. But it's not like you're hitting behind runners anymore.
1: I see what you're saying.
2: You have guys that there's not. You don't have a lot of dudes snagging bags, man. You used to have Ricky Henderson snagging 50 bags a year. PCA is being celebrated for getting 30.
1: Mm-hmm.
2: He's got speed. He's got athleticism. He's got arm strength. Put that sucker on a football field, and he's a hell of a slot receiver. He's an athlete.
1: I think because it's not flashy. Now, you do have a pitcher does a split squat every time he strikes the batter out. That's athletic.
2: Is he still doing that, or was that just the first one?
1: Yeah, he did it, and he did it accidentally the other day.
3: Well, he did it. And then it did try to do the ABS, and they ruled against him.
1: Yes, the ABS.
2: Are you astonished? I didn't see that.
1: An unnecessary split squat of the ABS.
3: He did the 10-foot jump off the mound, mm-hmm. and then taps his head to challenge the pitch.
2: What's that rook's name for the Mets again? What's his name?
3: Jeffrey Young.
1: We'll look it up.
2: Yeah, I mean, look, if I go yard off of him, I'm telling you, if I'm PCA and I play the Mets. And I yank one. Let me tell you, I'm moonwalking to first, and I'm staring at him the entire time.
1: I want more of it.
2: I mean, that's what I mean. Yeah, if you're gonna show me up, right, for striking me out, don't throw at me, partner, because I'm moonwalking.
1: I want
2: to
1: everybody
2: first,
1: out
2: man.
1: There doing
2: let's go.
1: Jumps and whatever.
2: But,
1: let's see it all. Eric Hosmer, he won a World Series. He was on the Pat McAfee Show. He said PCA is the real deal.
4: He's for sure the most electrifying player in baseball, man. I mean, he's electric on the base paths. Right field line, it's 350 down the lines for the hitters there. So Yankee Stadium's like 307. Tough ballpark to hit there. It gets shorter in the gaps, but that's a big line down there for Wrigley Field. And then also in Chicago, Zito can tell you guys better than anybody, it is freezing till about mid-May. So to hit at Wrigley Field early on in the season is very tough. So I can see PCA riding this out throughout the rest of the year, and man, is it fun to watch. First pitch homer last night, and then the last pitch you saw, walk-off homer, just electrifying.
1: I mean, you did have Alvarez chasing a triple crown. You have Mizorowski, obviously. Like, there are other very electric players outside of PCA and Shohei Ohtani right now in baseball.
2: Yeah, look, the Miz is awesome to watch, but you see him once every 5 days.
1: But yeah, that's the problem.
2: You see PCA every day. Sorry. I mean, I'm. This is not me being a Cubs fan. This is legit. PCA is must watch. And right now, if you were going to wager, and I'm not, because I got to save my bank account for college football coming up next weekend. Yeah, I said college football next weekend with some damn good games, by the way. But man, if I could. But I'm going to be disciplined. I'd go ahead and bet PCA to win the MVP in the NL.
1: Really? You feel like it's already over? I think Shohei's still the favorite, right?
2: No, actually, PCA's minus 115. Shohei's minus 105.
1: Flip? Yep. Oh, well, then you can't bet it because now the odds aren't. It's not as good anymore. You see, this is what you needed to do.
2: I'm all about value.
1: Coming up next here on Amber and Ian. Roger Goodell said something that has Ian's blood boiling. We'll discuss on ESPN Radio.
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0: I'm John Ryder. The Buss family reiterated their intention to sell the remaining shares of the Lakers, saying in a statement, five of the six members of the Buss Trust are, quote, united in the decision, reports ESPN's Shams Charania. Seahawks still planning on signing cornerback Terrion Arnold, but they're working through the timing, reports the NFL Network's Ian Rappaport and Mike Garofalo. Arnold's facing several felony charges. Commanders head coach Dan Quinn says that quarterback Jaden Daniels is progressing well in camp.
1: He's thrown like an incredible training camp. His accuracy, his command of it, a new system, you wouldn't feel like that for him, but I've been like certainly impressed by what I've seen so far by him.
0: And Washington season opener is at Philadelphia on September 13th, Sunday. NFL Commissioner Roger Goodell told a German media outlet that the league will eventually have a team permanently based outside the U.S. One final already from baseball in Pittsburgh. The Pirates down the Tigers 4-1 behind Braxton Ashford, who's now 13-5. Allowed one run, didn't walk anybody over eight innings. In progress, eighth inning in Baltimore, the Yankees lead the Orioles 3-1. Trent Grisham with his 17th home run and a two-run single. Phillies have come back, now lead the Marlins 5-3 in the seventh. Philadelphia with a four-run sixth. They're going for their fifth straight win. Guardians pounding the Giants 8-1 in the eighth. Big night for Joe Adell. Three-run homer is 19th. He has three hits. He's drove in six. Cardinals lead the Reds 3-0 in the ninth. Kyle Leahy and three relievers working on the combined shutout. The Red Sox.
2: Hey, it's your resident Super Bowl champ, Chris Candy. 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It's Unsportsmanlike, 6 a.m. Eastern, right here on ESPN Radio, ESPN2, and ESPN.

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1: There's a movie theater in your neck of the woods, Ian, this that apparently you can watch Jaws.
2: Not apparently.
1: And you watch it while floating in an inner tube in a pool of water, and Jaws is playing, and then there's divers under you.
2: Scuba
1: that
2: gear.
1: Come and snatch you.
2: Yeah, they grab people by the legs during the most terrifying moments. Why would you volunteer to do this? Adrenaline rush. I'm
1: First
2: in.
1: First of all, the being dragged underwater thing seems unnecessary. I feel like this would already be a scary experience if you were just floating in a dark pool of water watching Jaws. I don't even think they would need divers to pull you under. I mean, they could have things brush against your legs without actually pulling you into the water.
2: Now you're going under.
1: As a lawyer, I do not understand how this exists.
0: Now, here's Amber and Ian on ESPN Radio.
1: The liability.
2: That was an old one. That was an old one. That's like 3 months ago.
1: Yeah, that was really old. I actually forgot about that story.
2: Me too.
1: There was a movie theater showing Jaws with divers.
2: I still need to go there. My kids want to go.
1: Ugh.
2: It's like 3 hours from here, from Dallas, Texas.
1: Still a hike, but less of a hike than it would be for me. You go. You tell me what it's like. You're listening to Amber and Ian. We're presented to you by Progressive Insurance at Ian Fitz. ESPN is how you find him. At Amber W Sports is how you find me. Why were you giving me that look?
2: 3 hour drive is a hike?
1: I mean, it's not a 3 minute drive. It's not a 30 minute drive. 3 hours to go see a movie?
2: In possibly shark infested waters?
1: Yeah. Well, diver infested waters that make it seem like there's sharks in the water.
2: I'm in.
1: I'm not driving three hours to see any movie. That's
2: I've driven across this entire country with my daughters. Man, 3 hours. That's a scoop of vanilla, a scoop of chocolate. Let's go.
1: Well, I do have driven across the entire country, but not to see a movie. That seems a little extreme. All right, you go. You let us know how it ends up going. What I can tell you is how the NFL is going to go, because it seems very obvious at this point that the NFL is going to have a team internationally. At some point, we know that they have made a massive push for the globalization of the game. We know that we have the games in Europe and in Mexico City, and that this is in Australia, and that this has been a big push for the NFL. Well, now Roger Goodell offered even more insight on the globalization of NFL football. He said in a recent interview with a German media outlet, RTL/NTV, quote, at some point there will be NFL teams outside the USA. I have no doubt that this will happen one day. End quote.
2: All right. So when I saw that this morning, reached out to two coaches, one player, one GM, just to get some variety. Now, the responses I got via text are remarkably long and not in the positive fashion. So, Amber, I'm going to go one coach at a time, then the player, then the GM, and have you react. And phone lines are open at 888-729-3776, 888-SAY-ESPN on your phones.
1: Can I add a little bit more context before we go through these? Because I love these. Goodell went on to say on RTL and TV that if the NFL has a team permanently located in an international city, that site could potentially host a Super Bowl.
2: That is what really set me off, because that's hundreds of millions of dollars being taken away from a United States city where you have hotel, bars, restaurants, the working people benefiting, waitresses, you know, bartenders, you know, hostesses, cabbies, Uber drivers, you name it, benefiting from the Super Bowl. Yeah, let's take that out of our country and give it to somebody else. How dumb is that? How stupid is that? But yeah, let's go ahead and entertain a Super Bowl somewhere else. But anyway, so having said that, that really, really hacks me off. But here's from one coach. You ready, Amber?
1: Yep.
2: Quote, the travel logistics and wear on your bodies of, quote, and he has everyone in caps, in the organization flying from the East Coast to the West Coast is terrible and vice versa. Two day trips take you completely out of your normal routine. Routine and process are critical for NFL players and coaches. I would not want one in Canada or Mexico for the exact same reasons, and why take money away from American cities? Simple things like traveling to the stadium on game day in non-American cities I've experienced takes 2 to 3 times longer due to multiple reasons. Size of streets, lack of police escorts, lack of auxiliary ways to get to the stadium. NFL players are required to be at the stadium 2 hours before a kick. In a non-American city, it is more than three, which again affects routine and possibly the outcome. Your reaction from that one coach?
1: Yeah, I mean, that makes sense. Nobody from an athlete perspective, and I understand that's a coach chiming in, and I know you have a player or two as well who chimed into this. What I know from working in this business is that NFL players are the most regimented of the athletes I've ever covered. Everything about an NFL player's life, it's like they're still... It's like they're still in
2: regimented.
1: School. They're still in grade school. You know, NBA players can go out if they want to. Or hockey players can go out. You know, they can do whatever. NFL players, from the second they wake up to the second they go to sleep, when they eat, when they do anything,
2: yep,
1: when they
2: right.
1: have potty breaks, it is damn near all scheduled. That is their lives. And so I can understand for that particular sport, when you're talking those coaches and those athletes, any disruption to that routine would be jarring. Now, if I was going to make a counter-argument here for Roger Goodell, I would imagine the counter-argument would be they'll get used to it. It will become regimented there as well. If there was an actual team, it wouldn't be like visiting London to play a game. It would be the resident team would be in a very different situation, and some of those police escort logistics would probably be quite different.
2: All right. From another coach, quote, people may say, well, they're getting paid a lot of money to play a kid's game, which is accurate. But do you want the quality of the product that you love to be diminished? Do you want your best players to be affected by a 10 to 15 hour to 18 hour flights? Are the organizations going to pay to charter planes where everyone essentially has a business class seat that can recline? This sounds pretty petty, but in the hours that NFL coaches, players, trainers that do to win you a game, you can see how important good travel and hotel rooms are.
1: That makes sense. Bob, Robert, I see you. 888-SAY ESPN, if you want to line up here to chime in on the NFL expanding internationally, potentially. We will get to your phone calls in just a moment. That makes sense. Obviously, we are talking about coaches, athletes, they're accustomed to a certain level of traveling. And when we're talking about international, that makes even more of a difference.
2: More sense.
1: Yeah,
2: no.
1: that's even more important
2: even if you're
1: than it ever
2: flying,
1: was before.
2: Imagine how you feel just flying coach, right?
1: Oh, I've done it.
2: These NFL players they need to be like asleep, right? But
1: right.
2: Anyway, here's from a player's perspective on this. Quote, active player. Having been a part of 3 international games, it was one of the worst times I've had ever as far as prep, time changing, getting your body right. This is all about money. There's no fans of teams outside of the U.S. that go to any international games. You're going to see Jim McMahon jerseys to Barry Sanders to Brett Favre at some random games that I've played in, and none of those teams I was playing for. Let's also remember that an NFL practice facility is massive and needs to be top of the line in everything in any city overseas, and they don't have that right now.
1: Right. Well, and that would be maybe prohibitive also of where they could go. That's very difficult to do in a lot of the cities that they are currently having international games in. Where are you building the practice facility? It'd be one of those things where it ends up being on the outside of town. Heck, we do that here, obviously, in some of our cities in this country. They'd figure those sorts of things out. Those are valid arguments. The travel, the time difference, all of that would be very difficult. It wouldn't necessarily be so difficult on the team that's the resident there. Obviously, it would be difficult for them when they do travel to the States, but they would have a decided advantage when they're at home, you would think, and everyone's traveling to them. How do you work out those logistics? Are we about to see a world eventually where there's multiple teams in Europe to try to ease some of that? Now we're just talking about the real globalization of the NFL. It's very interesting.
2: Last one from a GM, and if you want to weigh in on this, Roger Goodell said it is imminent. His words, imminent, that a NFL team will be located outside of the United States.
1: Now, that could mean Toronto.
2: Could. Doesn't sound like it. I think there's a guy that owns the Jacksonville Jaguars that the Jags have been playing in London. I've done two of those games. That would be your number one target. But anyway, this is from one active NFL GM. And then we'll get to your phone calls. Putting an NFL team outside of this country brings the quality of play down more than the average fan would realize and cost our owners even more. More injuries equal more injury settlements. More practice squad promotions means the guy who gets hurt is getting his guaranteed money based on his contract, and now a new person is getting paid on the 53-man roster, plus signing a new practice squad guy. This is something the owners aren't taking into account, plus the tax effect that other countries you have to... People don't understand this. So if you play in Dallas, there are no state income taxes. You play in California. The Cowboys go play the Rams. A game. Your game check is taxed.
1: Yeah, you're filing a tax return in every state that you played a game in.
2: Who the hell knows what it is in London or Madrid or Frankfurt,
1: but
2: Germany.
1: But in fairness, the NBA has that with Canada, and they do figure out that component. But you're absolutely right. Obviously, there's a complexity there as well.
2: But the injury fact and the practice squad and everything else, from a GM's perspective, I don't think that's something the owners are considering, and I don't know if they give a damn.
1: The injury thing's interesting. I wonder if there's evidence that because we've been having these international games for a minute now, is there evidence that there are more injuries on these teams right around when they play internationally, coming off of those international games? I have no idea. I'm asking the question. I'd be interested to know. 888-ESPN, Bob, Robert, Ronnie, I see you. Be a little bit patient for me. I am going to get to your calls. Anybody else who wants to line up right here on ESPN Radio.
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0: 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Rolling along here on Amber and Ian, we've been talking about Roger Goodell making it sound inevitable that we are going to have NFL team internationally.
1: I hate every bit of it. And when he mentioned a Super Bowl, possibly, I'm like, oh, hold on a minute. Now, first of all, if you expand to Europe, Canada, Mexico, why would you take that revenue for a sport that is here, homegrown, somewhere else, and deny a U.S. city that income? Two, the Super Bowl to a city is hundreds of millions of dollars. Why in the ever-loving hell would you take that away from a U.S. city and those citizens who are hardworking football fans, probably, that are waiting tables, bussing tables, you know, chefs, greeters, hostesses, you name it, cabbies, you know, hotels, all of it. You're going to take that away from a U.S. city?
0: All of this is about the globalization of the game, because I think the NFL's
1: idea, I don't give a damn,
0: is if we globalize it, we make it more popular internationally. It's America's game right now. It couldn't possibly be more popular, really, in this country. But you do see with what the NFL does, they spent a lot of time, attention, and money trying to grow amongst the female audience. Likewise, they're spending a lot of time, attention, and money trying to grow internationally. And if, in fact, those things end up being successful, then it is more money in everybody's pocket because it's more eyeballs on your sport. And at the end of the day, that is what they're worried about.
1: So you're in favor of a Super Bowl eventually being played outside the continental U.S.?
0: I don't know if I'm in favor of it. No, I think logistically it would be difficult, even just the timing of when it would be. I don't think I'm quite as upset about it as you are, because I feel like there's just an inevitability to it. It's not even that I'm really in favor of it, but I do feel like in 2026, we live in a very globalized world. And
1: that's
0: I'm not surprised that the NFL is taking this approach. If I was Roger Goodell, it's the same approach I would take. So am I looking at it as an NFL fan, am I looking at it as a commissioner? I understand why ownership in Roger Goodell has a vested interest in trying to get more eyeballs on this sport and more people invested in this sport across the world. Let's get to some of these phone calls, because these people have been patient and we appreciate you. 888-SAY-ESPN. Let's start with Robert. Robert, I appreciate your patience. You're calling us from Maryland. Go ahead.
2: So let me throw an idea out here. I think if the NFL is serious about putting teams outside the United States, they need to think bigger, not just taking an existing NFL team and moving it overseas. My idea is actually creating an international NFL league. You can start with countries where the NFL already has strong followings, like England, Germany, Mexico, Brazil, Spain, and eventually other countries. Let those countries develop their own teams, their own fan bases, their own players, and their own football culture. And at the end of the season, you have the Super Bowl champion from the United States play the champion of the International League. Call it the International Super Bowl. Now that you're creating something that's bigger than just the NFL game, but being played in another country. You're creating a championship between the best team of America and the best team representing international football.
0: Thanks, Robert, for the call. That's a funny concept, Ian, because we already called the champ the world champ. And then they would actually be a world champ. In his hypo.
1: Just stop. If there was an international league.
0: I will. There are other outside leagues that the NFL is investing very heavily in flag football. It clearly thinks that is something in the future that it's going to need to have a stake in.
1: Because I'm a girl dad, and both my girls, the boys in the neighborhood wouldn't play with them. Mm-hmm. Wanna know why?
0: They were too good?
1: They threw a better ball than they did.
0: Yep.
1: So I'm all for the flag stuff, but man, when it comes to taking a Super Bowl outside the continental U.S. and those hundreds of millions of dollars from hardworking American people, hell no. And then just having a team in Europe, my God, I just read you, if you're just tuning in, I talked to two coaches, a player and a GM today, not talk, text, and their texts were like freaking Tolstoy's Anna Karenina. I mean, it was like volumes as to how this is the dumbest idea for the betterment of the game. Because the product is going to suffer.
0: I never did understand the hype around Tolstoy. 888-SAY-ESPN.
1: I'm with you on that. Oh, my God. Thank you. You know how long it took me to read Anna Karenina?
0: AP Lit Tolstoy. Get out of here.
1: Like, freaking, it's like,
0: Come on.
1: Thicker than the Bible.
0: Ronnie is calling us from Alabama. Hey, Ronnie, thanks for the call. Go ahead.
3: Yeah. This idea about the NFL teams currently in the United States would eventually be traveling all over the world to play a football game is ridiculous. I mean, that wouldn't be even feasible for that to be sustainable. So, Robert, I believe the first caller's name was Robert. He had the right idea. If the NFL and Roger Goodell wants the International Football League, let him go over there. There's plenty of billionaires in this country. And one more thing. Most of the world despises the United States. I ain't going to say they despise Americans, but they despise the United States. So screw them and Roger Goodell. Let them go over there and start their own.
1: Hey, Ronnie, let me ask you a question. You put cheese on your grits or no cheese?
3: Sometimes I do, sometimes I don't.
1: I'm with you, buddy. All right, Ronnie. Thank you, man. Appreciate it.
0: Ronnie sounded like he was calling us from a convertible, but I feel like it might have been a truck with the windows down. Exactly. 888-SAY-ESPN. Dennis is calling us from California. Hey, Dennis, you're up. Go ahead.
4: Sometimes I put cheese on my grits. Sometimes I don't.
1: There you go, Dennis. I'm with you, boss. All depends on the mood in that morning.
4: Exactly. Ian, I agree with you. But what I think they need to, and it's going to sound really bad, and I'm knowing that ahead of time, the MLB model of actually building a farm league. If you want to grow, build the farm league. You can't do it with a professional. That's the issue.
1: They tried that with NFL Europe. And some guys made Adam Vinatieri is in Canton. You know where he started his career?
0: NFL Europe. That's essentially what, and Dennis, thanks for the call. That's essentially what all of these callers are suggesting. And you're right. It's already been done.
1: Yeah, and I watched it. I mean, I thought it was entertaining. Our next guest from the Atlanta Falcons started his career, Brian Finneran, Barcelona, if I'm not mistaken. He was an NFL Europe guy.
0: Let's get one more in here. Neil is calling us from Orlando. Hey, Neil, thanks for the call. We're up against it. Go ahead.
5: Yeah, just real quick. Maybe they're watching what TKO's doing with WWE because, I mean, they got WrestleMania scheduled for Saudi Arabia. And, you know, it's all about the money. So if Roger Goodell's watching that model, they're probably trying to do the same thing. Thanks so much.
0: Thanks for the call. Listen, all of these sports are in this era of globalization, Ian. And this is
1: correct.
0: Not, and heck, this isn't exclusive to sports. This is the world that we live in. They're going to chase the money. There's a lot of it around the world.
1: Yeah, but again, you can still do what we're doing right now. You can still have 10, 12, a dozen games over in Europe or in Canada or in Mexico. But to put a team over there, hell no. Put a Super Bowl over there, man, get the hell out of here with that. And by the way, it's not Finneran. I'm an idiot. It's our good friend, Wes Durham.
0: Yeah, so I was confused by what was happening. Yeah, so I get what you're saying. I just feel like you're going to lose this battle. And I think that's why I'm not as worked up about it, because I feel like the fan perspective is why the heck do we need this a team internationally? And I don't think that perspective wins.
1: Just
0: because
1: you take
0: the business
1: Super Bowl
0: perspective, there's reasons and that the money's going to win. That's just how
1: you've heard. I gave you two GMs, a player.
0: I know.
1: Excuse me, two coaches, a player, and a GM. I went all three levels. And all of them were going, get the hell out of here with this idea.
0: Yeah. Coming up next here on Amber and Ian, you just heard him. Wes Durham will be joining us, not Brian Finneran, right here on Amber and Ian.
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0: Center.
1: I'm John Ryder. The Buss family reiterated their intention to sell their remaining shares. And the Lakers saying in a statement that five of the six members of the Buss Trust are, quote, united in the decision, reports ESPN's Shyam Sharania. To the baseball scoreboard, we've got a bunch of finals now. The Yankees knock off the Orioles 3-1 at Camden Yards. Trent Grisham with his 17th home run. Also had a two-run single as well in the victory. Guardians blow out the Giants 8-1. Joe Adell with a three-run homer is 19th. He had three hits and drove in six. Cardinals blank the Reds 3-0. Kyle Leahy the winner. He's now 10-4. Leahy and three relievers combined on the shutout. In Pittsburgh, the Pirates getting solid starting pitching and power.
2: 2-2 pitch. Swing and a deep drive out to right center field. O'Neill Cruz is back in the black and gold, and the Pirates have the lead.
1: Call on 93.7 The Fan. O'Neill Cruz, that two-run shot is 15th. Braxton Ashford goes to 13-5 with a win. Allowed just one run, no walks over eight innings. Pirates top the Tigers 4-1. The Blue Jays blow out the Rays 10-5 at the Trop. Alejandro Kirk, a two-run homer and an RBI single. In progress in the eighth inning, the Phillies going for a fifth straight win, lead the Marlins 5-4. Red Sox have a 8-4 lead on the Diamondbacks in the seventh at Fenway. Adley Rutschman with his first homer as a member of the Red Sox, his ninth overall. WNBA, the Fever have won five straight, 101-95 victory over the Tempo in Toronto.
3: Hey, this is Rich Eisen. Coming up on Wednesday, Super Bowl MVP Cooper Kupp joins us on the program. It's time for the Bears season preview in my four-down series. 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
6: This is Mark Redmundi covering the Falcons. The big story is, of course, the quarterback position. Tua Tagovailoa is the new face in Atlanta. They signed him to a one-year, $1.3 million deal after his release from the Dolphins. He is trying to hold off Michael Penix Jr. to win the starting quarterback role. Penix, of course, is still working his way back from ACL surgery last November. He is not yet cleared for 11-on-11 team sessions and practice. Until then, it seems like it is Tua's job, and it still might be a few weeks, Penix said, until he's clear. But when he comes back, the competition will begin in earnest, and it'll be interesting to see who wins for week one.
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7: Sounds like Tua is still going to have a few weeks to redeem himself before that competition heats up, and boy, does he maybe need it after that first preseason game. You're listening to Amber and Ian. We are in the midst of our ESPN Radio Two-A-Days. The Atlanta Falcons are on the clock, so let's head to Atlanta. Wes Durham, voice of the Atlanta Falcons, kind enough to hop on with us. And Wes, we appreciate it. Let's start with Kevin Stefanski. He's no stranger to quarterback rooms that are confusing, but he does get a fresh start here in Atlanta. What have you noticed?

0: Kevin's kind enough to hop on with us, and Wes, we appreciate it. Let's start with Kevin Stefanski. He's no stranger to quarterback rooms that are confusing, but he does get a fresh start here in Atlanta. What have you noticed that's different so far about the Kevin Stefanski era?
1: Great to be with you guys, Amber. I think the first thing that probably comes to mind is when Matt Ryan became the president of football and he started looking at coaching guys, and he was kind of measuring personnel, knowing he was also going to have to hire a general manager. Kevin Stefanski came to probably the top of the list in many ways, but I think the first one was because of the variety of offensive platforms he's employed. Not long before he became the coach at Cleveland, he, you know, obviously had experiences with Minnesota and other places. And I think Kevin's just got a pretty big catalog, to be honest with you, offensively. Now, in Atlanta this year, you'd be crazy not to use Bijan Robinson as much as possible. He's a top five player at that position. I think Drake London's close to being a top five player at wide receiver. But it's been somewhat bumpy, if you will, because the quarterback situation hasn't been as smooth. Obviously, Michael is not back from the injuries you heard Mark talk about in the bump. And Tua got off to a balky start the other night against Denver. So, you know, we'll see how the joint practices play out the next 2 days against Indianapolis. And then, you know, how does the last preseason game probably look? Because with the joint practices, I don't know we're going to see many starters on Saturday against the Colts.
2: All right, Wes, you've known me long enough. I'm not going to put a lot of stock into preseason week one.
1: So good.
2: I'm not going to rip the
1: well, no referendum out of you? Is that
2: hell
1: what
2: no.
1: you're saying?
2: Okay, hell good. No.
1: All right.
2: Are you kidding me? I'm not going to. I mean, come on, man. You stop. But for people who aren't around the team, as you are, what have you seen? And when you're talking to coaches and other players, for that matter, what have you seen from Tua?
1: I think the thing I like about him, and Kevin Stefanski talked, he was asked kind of a generic question in a media session prior to the OTAs, and literally the question was, what do you think is one of the most important qualities you look for in a quarterback? And he said accuracy, right?
2: That's Tua.
1: Well, yeah, and Tua's 68% in his career, and he was almost 68% last year. And for me, from that point on, I've kind of said, well, we'll have to wait for the Penix clear to action, if you will, to get this quarterback competition we've spent a lot of offseason worried about. But for me, if your most important characteristic is accuracy, then Tagovailoa may very well be the fit you're looking for. And I think, back to kind of Amber, what you were talking about, I think the structure fits Tagovailoa. And I'm not trying to demean Miami. I just happen to think this is the best offensive skill set Ian and Amber he's ever played with.
2: No doubt.
1: Given London and Robinson and Kyle Pitts and Austin Hooper's back, and I think it with Tommy Rees and what they learned in Cleveland together and how they can employ some of the positives to that here in Atlanta, I think it could work. But it's going to be bumpy. You've got a younger team. You've got a team that's old in some spots. You've got, you know, kind of a group in overhaul with a new GM and new president, all those other things. And, oh, by the way, the division looks like it might be, you know, everybody fighting for one spot at the end of the year.
0: Tyreek Hill and Jalen Waddle were certainly not a bad duo there.
1: No.
0: Tua had, but to your point, Wes, when Tua was at his best and leading the NFL in passing yards, it was when those guys were at the height of their game. And so he has got weapons once again in Atlanta. And when Tua has weapons, he can normally get the ball to them because that is his thing. Wes Durham, voice of the Atlanta Falcons, joining us here on Amber and Ian. You've obviously been out there at camp, Wes. Mm-hmm. Who has been surprising you that maybe is flying under the radar?
1: Well, I think locally, nobody is surprised this guy has had the camp he's had because they saw so much of him at Georgia. But Zachariah Branch, who they took in the third round, is going to be really good. I mean, he's one of those guys he can get into the phone booth and out and change, put the cape on, if you will. I mean, his speed is one thing, but his football acumen and knows how to get open. And I think running a route and knowing how to get open can be different, Amber. He knows how to get open. He knows how to run the route, but he also knows where to go to get open. And he's in one-on-ones against guys who have been to Pro Bowls and, you know, other accomplishments in their careers. He's been pretty good. So I'm excited to see Zachariah Branch. The guy that probably is going to pick up a little steam here as the preseason unfolds for me is Kendall Daniels. I don't expect to see Divine Diablo or Christian Harris on Saturday against the Colts. And I'm not sure how much we're going to see Kendall Daniels, who played really, really well the other day in his first ever NFL preseason game. And I like Daniels. I think he and Harold Perkins were smart draft picks by Ian Cunningham. And but Daniels is the kid defensively, and anybody offensively would, I think any list of surprises would start with Zach Robinson.

0: branch for sure.
1: Yeah, Kendall Daniels, for people don't know, inside backer out of Oklahoma, could be a steal in the fourth round. And Zachariah Branch, look, when you're the first All-American true freshman at USC before you transfer to Georgia, let that sink in, folks. The first ever true freshman at USC to be a first-team All-American. Not O.J. not going down the list of guys, right?
0: Are you going to run off the Chris Schenkel list of great Trojan players here for me? Is that what you're going to do? Great. Amber and I are very excited.
2: You only got one name in.
1: That dude is a bad man, man, in Zachariah Branch. Look, as far as that defense goes, though, man, start up front. What do they have either on the O-line and the D-line?
0: Well, the first thing you have to know about where they are defensively is that Jeff Ulbrich's back as a coordinator, but they've also sustained some losses now. I mean, the Jalen Walker injury in camp has not been good. The number one pick, top pick in the first round out of the two a year ago, the second pick of the first round out of those two has now been suspended 8 games in James Pierce. So that is, just so you're counting at home, that is right at, 16 sacks from a year ago. So you got to go.
1: Don't make me do math, Wes.
0: Well, it is. It's 10 for one guy and 6.5 for the other guy. So 5.5 for the other guy. So it is basically 16 sacks, 10.5 and 5.5. And now you don't have those guys. You don't have Walker all year, and you don't have Pierce for the first 8 weeks. So the number one on the punch list is, can you find some pass rush? And I think, you know, that's why they signed Za'Darius Smith today. I think they're looking for anybody who they think can come in, and he played for Kevin in Cleveland. He's got an idea what his toolbox is, and I think they're going to lean heavily on somebody like Ojulari, who was a former, second-round pick. They're going to look hard at Ebukam, who played in Indianapolis a year ago, who's a 10th-year guy who's got some acumen to him. They need somebody to provide pressure on the quarterback. Up front, they made a trade. They brought Mason Smith over here from Jacksonville for Aurora Rose, a straight-up player-for-player deal, which you don't see much of. And he's played sparingly in his career, but he's got great size and has shown really kind of a point-of-attack thing in training camp I think they're pretty interested in.
2: You need that run defense to dramatically improve as well. Oh, before we get you out of here, Wes, what is the expectation for the season that would mean that Kevin Stefanski's first year at the helm is a successful one?
0: Well, they've been waiting to go to the playoffs since the year after they lost the Super Bowl. I mean, it's that simple. Atlanta has this. If they don't go this year, that'd be 10. And it's been 9 years without a playoff bid. Last year, they stacked 4 wins at the end of the year to clean up what was kind of a bit of a mess in the middle of the season, Amber. If they get to the playoffs, I think that'll be successful. The thing that is interesting about this season, and I've been blessed to do this since 2004 for the Falcons, there is a lot more unknown right now about this football team than known, and there's only 2 preseason games left. So they're actually going to open the season with a lot of kind of unanswered questions, I think, at least for their fan base and maybe for the folks that watch these games analytically.
2: It's definitely a new day there in Atlanta. That might be a good thing, though, for the Falcons fan. Wes Durham, voice of the Atlanta Falcons. Thanks, Wes. We appreciate it.
0: Amber, great to be with you. Ian.
1: Always
0: a unique experience. And I'm real sorry. Hey, by the way, Ian, let me say this. I'm real sorry Brian Finneran couldn't be a part of the program for you.
1: Hey, Wes, you sexy SOB. I love you.
0: Take care.
2: See you, buddy. See ya. Coming up next here on Amber and Ian. Being an NFL player is a funny fallback plan for another career, but that's exactly what is happening, it appears, to one potential NFL rookie. We'll talk about it right here on ESPN Radio.
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0: The beginning of that song reminds me of Tupac and this beat. Tupac Shakur's alleged killer is on trial right now.
1: How did you not?
0: For his murder.
1: How did you not know that?
0: This 30 been, years later.
1: It's been in the news for eight months.
0: I've been living under a rock. I had a girlfriend texted me about it right before the show started.
1: What?
0: One of my, a girl that I've been friends with since we were wee little things in middle school, listening to Tupac together.
1: I'm not the one who's up on pop culture, and you are.
0: Well, that's not being up on pop culture.
1: Tupac?
0: Tupac's not current pop culture, Ian.
1: Tupac is current pop culture.
0: None of our associate producers here even
1: his murder
0: has
1: been talked about for 6 months in pop culture. That's finally going to trial.
0: Saying the trial is part of pop culture?
1: Yes.
0: Maybe. I don't know. The
1: USA Today, TMZ.
0: Was murdered in 1996. I don't know, but
1: it is everywhere. It's USA Today. It's TMZ. It's not you. CNN. I mean, you name it. It's everywhere.
0: All right. If you say so, I did not know Las Vegas trial right now.
1: Dwayne
0: Keefe D. Davis, he is charged with orchestrating the 1996 drive-by shooting that killed Tupac Shakur. He is the only one who is still alive that was riding around in the Cadillac, I believe it was, that where the alleged shots came
1: in
0: out
1: Vegas.
0: Of, into Tupac Shakur's car with him and Suge Knight at the time in Las Vegas. A very sad day in the life of a young Amber Wilson. Tupac Shakur is the greatest rapper of all time. Don't at me. It's really weird to think that he'd be, I guess, in his 60s now. This guy on trial for him is 63 years old.
1: Yeah.
0: And so Tupac, and
1: whatever
0: I always wonder.
1: Dre is, as a great scene. It's Straight Outta Compton where Dre comes out and just ripping the hell out of Suge Knight and everyone else out there going, I got Pac grinding in here. Right? Yeah. I mean, look, but I can't believe it. You didn't know that Pac's alleged killer is finally on trial.
0: He's pleaded not guilty.
1: Been in the news for 6 months.
0: So we will see. He has written a book about it, but he's pled not guilty. So he apparently got himself in a little hot water with all the talking he's been doing.
1: Yeah.
0: I guess he didn't think that mattered and that getting away with it allegedly.
1: There's no statute of limitations on murder, Hoss.
0: So we'll end up seeing what happens there. It is funny to think if Tupac was in his 60s now, would he be, you mentioned Dre or Snoop Dogg or Ice Cube, these rappers that went from straight up gangster rappers, straight up gangsters back in my day, to now they're lovable family guys. They're all lovable. They're acting in movies. I feel like Tupac probably would have done the exact same thing.
1: 1,000,000%.
0: Because he was the one who was a really actually trained actor. He was the trained artist, so he probably would have really gone full.
1: Let's be honest, he was Snoop before Snoop.
0: Well, he was. Well, they were all in the same.
1: But he, yeah.
0: He was on the scene before Snoop.
1: Yeah, but he was about a year ahead.
0: Than Snoop, yeah. And then he went, he had a whole career before he went to Death Row. And obviously Death Row is what discovered Snoop Dogg. All right, let's stop talking about 90s rap before everybody
1: under the age
0: of 40 is incredibly confused.
1: Tupac's killer was, or alleged killer
0: alleged.
1: On trial.
0: But I will say, this is the dude that everyone has been saying may have orchestrated this thing for decades. So that's the name that's been floated around.
1: So the Cincinnati Bengals have a rookie cornerback.
0: Yeah, so now on to that story. Yeah, so there's a rookie corner. I don't even know how to transition. Speaking of actors, because Tupac was an actor. There you go. There is a rookie cornerback on the Cincinnati Bengals who has decided that the NFL will be his fullback career. Acting is going to be his main thing. He has left training camp to go pursue an acting job, Ian Fitzsimmons.
1: Yeah, and Zach Taylor, head coach of the Bengals, said, Zahir Wright was started his career at USC, finished at Nebraska, was looking good in camp and kind of catching the eye and was getting more reps, and then finally just said, you know what? Nah, I don't want to play ball anymore. I'm going to go be an actor. And the initial reaction is like, you're out of your mind, young man. But it's not like he hasn't done this before, Amber. He's been in movies.
0: Films.
1: He's been in. He was in Space Jam, A New Legacy, playing LeBron James's son. He's been in TV series like Training Day and Two Broke Girls. So it's not like he hasn't been acting. So when I saw that yesterday, I'm like, okay, hey man, go chase your dream, dog, go get it. I mean, I respect the ever loving hell out of it. So if that's what you want to do, even though you were getting more reps and your head coach is saying, hey man, he was really kind of looking good, but he respects Wright's decision to leave a team. Go chase that dream, because guess what? My mom told me this when I was very, very young, and it's something my grandfather, who was more like my dad, and Hewitt Fitzsimmons, may rest, you know, both, you know, just a remarkable person, served our country in the Navy, just an unbelievable man. He's the first to tell me this, and my mom really drove it into our skulls as kids. This game of life, it's not a trial run. You don't get a do-over. So, to this young man, Thea Wright, you want to go and pursue an acting career? You ain't getting a do-over. Go do it, man, and I respect the ever-loving hell out of it.
0: What I think's funny about this is how unbelievably impossible both of these careers are that this young man's grappling with. So I would imagine, so you go, right, like you go to your parents, you go to mom and dad, and you're like, hey, you know what, I want to be an actor. And mom and dad are like, okay, you know, we love you, all right, we think you've got the chops, you got to work hard, honey, we support you, but that's a really, really tough career, so do you have a fallback plan? And he says, yeah, of course. Of course I've got a fallback plan. I mean, who becomes a famous actor? Obviously.
1: Or fallback.
0: You're like, great, babe. Well, what's your fallback plan? And he's like, to be an NFL player. What?
1: Okay, kid.
0: Look. So we're choosing the top 1% of 1% of two different careers? What are you talking about, kid? Can we throw an accountant in there and see what happens?
1: What's amazing about this young man is that he was on an NFL roster. At least, looks like right now he's at least on the trajectory to make the practice squad. He's already been in a major motion picture. He's been in multiple TV shows. So it's not like this is uncharted waters, right? Where, who was he, a running back for Northwestern? Darnell Autry, All-American running back, right? Like a fourth-round pick, can't remember which team, didn't make it. He goes, you know what, I'm going to try my hand in acting. Dude, it ain't that easy, right? But this dude actually
0: But it sounded like the NFL didn't choose him, and then he chose
1: try
0: to. This guy, the NFL's trying to choose him.
1: That's where I was going.
0: And apparently, acting's trying to choose him.
1: I mean, you have to be remarkably talented to go down this path. And as my grandfather said and my mom reiterated, you know, this game of life, you don't get a do-over. So go chase your dream, man, because you don't get a second chance at it, and I'm all about it. So go
0: get him. Relate to this kid a little bit because I was in this group. My dream was always to be a sports broadcaster from the time that I was a little girl, and then I, at some point in my life, also realized that I think I'd be pretty darn good at being a lawyer and enjoy that as well. And so my idea was, when I went to law school, was to become a full lawyer and to never go back into broadcasting, even though I'd been broadcasting for 7 years before I went to law school. And so I go to law school and I was never able to fully quit this dream kept coming up and I kept getting opportunities, but I also really liked practicing law. So it's been confusing the last decade, because I understand when you have two different, which is great. It's a great problem to have. If you have two different careers that you love in two different ways that you think you could be happy, that's awesome, because most people don't even have one. So hopefully he just enjoys the hell out of whichever one he chooses, and he gets to do it for
1: He's
0: a long
1: remarkably
0: time.
1: Talented. My fallback was digging ditches or cutting grass. So there you go.
0: Well, you like cutting grass, though, so that would have been good for you. You do. You're out there.
2: My
0: you
2: own, only when it's 110 degrees.
1: My own grass, not somebody else's.
0: He's always talking about he likes to cut grass, Don.
1: My house, not somebody else's.
0: He won't pay anybody to cut it. He's out there on his mower all the time.
1: Damn right.
0: He's not riding it. He's pushing it. It's a whole thing. Coming up next here. Game night is headed your way right here on ESPN Radio. You can also listen to them on the ESPN app. Plus, you can always check them out on Sirius XM Channel 80.
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20: He's outrageous and usually off base, I might add, but I love him anyways. 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

0: The Family Feud continues. I'm Q Myers. The Buss family reiterated their intention to sell their remaining shares of the Lakers, saying in a statement that five of the six members of the Buss Trust are united in the decision. The statement comes in the wake of Jeannie Buss, the current governor of the team and the only sibling to abstain from the vote to sell, declaring her intention to contest her brothers and sister. And if the sale of the remaining share does go through, Jeannie would lose her status as governor of the franchise. She had a previous deal with Walter to remain as governor through 2030. In Major League Baseball, the Dodgers on Tuesday put closer Edwin Diaz on the IL because of inflammation on the right side of his neck, while four-time MVP Shohei Ohtani progresses towards a return to the mound. Diaz, who is 2-2 with 11.85 ERA and 7 saves in 11 opportunities in 16 games in his first season with the Dodgers, returned to LA on Tuesday and will have imaging on his neck. Also, Diamondbacks manager Torey Lovullo said he has been told that Ketel Marte traveled back to Phoenix for tests on his left knee and was a bit surprised at the lack of communication with the All-Star second baseman. Asked if he thought Marte would play for Arizona again this year, Lovullo said he hopes so. Three-time All-Star Marte is hitting .249 with 21 homers, 67 RBIs over 118 games in the season. Marte failed to show up for Arizona's 11-1 loss at Boston on Monday night. And in the WNBA, the Sun topped the Sparks 85-77. The Fever, they defeated the Tempo 101-95. That's five straight wins for the Fever. Kelsey Mitchell had another game, topping 20 points when she dropped in 29. That's Kelsey's 20th straight 20-point game, tying Asia Wilson for the longest streak in WNBA history. And the Aces and Dream are just about at the half with Atlanta up 48-41. Aces head coach Becky Hammond has been ejected for arguing with the officials. For more scores analysis, check out ESPN.com and the all-new ESPN app. Coming up, game night with Emmett Golden and me, Q Myers, here on ESPN Radio.
1: Coming up on the Wednesday edition of Unsportsmanlike with Evan Cole, Michelle Smallman, and me, Chris Caney. The Buffalo Bills and Josh Allen are still searching for a Super Bowl appearance. I'll tell you if this is the year that they finally break through. It's Unsportsmanlike, 6 a.m. Eastern, right here on ESPN Radio, ESPN.

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2: It's a simple lesson. It be your own people. I've said it once. I've said it 1,000 times, Emmett. It is always your own people. I literally had a homeboy that wanted to come to the house and kick it and spend the night and talk about, oh, the carpet at your house is more comfortable. Man, if you don't go somewhere with that terrible
3: excuse. What's wrong with the carpet? I mean,
2: no, the carpet was fine. The carpet was fine, but that's not the reason why he wanted to come spend the night at my house. I'm just going to throw it out there like that. I'll let you fill in the blanks.
3: Okay. All right. Yeah, I'll take your
2: barbecue
3: word for
2: was
3: it.
2: Single at the time. I'll just throw it out there like that.
3: Hold on. How old were you?
2: I was, I don't know, old enough to have a homeboy that I knew what he was talking about.
3: Touche. You know?
2: I had a car and I had an agenda just okay, like he did, right?
3: All right, never mind. I'm thinking so, this was like 10, you know,
2: no,
3: 9-year-old.
2: I mean, there was those times too, but
3: right.
2: You know, that was a whole another conversation we can get into at another point here on Game Night on ESPN Radio. The all-new ESPN app, SiriusXM Channel 80 and TuneIn. 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He's Emmett Golden. I'm Q Myers. And you know what? One more thing real quick while we're at it.
3: I'm famous.
2: This guy's name was Durando, and this is how I knew that he had a problem. And I don't mean to call him out right now, but I'm going to call him out right now. You know, everyone wanted to be a rapper at some point, right?
3: Absolutely, yeah.
2: Everyone had rap dreams. We all thought we could rap at some point. I realized I was a hype man. I was never
3: out,
2: the rapper.
3: You know what I'm
2: I
3: saying?
2: Wasn't
3: back
2: that
3: in
2: guy.
3: The day anyway.
2: Right, but we all had our rap names, right?
3: Mm-hmm.
2: This dude went and tattooed his rap name on his arm, and it was his name backwards. So instead of his name saying Durando, it said Autorond. I said, what the hell's an Autorond? He said, that's my rap name. I said, man, go on, kick rock. That's when I knew I couldn't hang out with him no more. What's an Autorond, man? That sounds like a bad Transformer. That sounds like a Transformer that got kicked out the club.
4: I also love you blatantly throwing him out there because it's not like his name's Joe.
3: Right. There is one Durando, I guarantee.
4: Yeah,
3: you,
4: like that's the thing.
3: One.
4: You could be like, my friend was Joe, and okay, Durando.
2: Well, it's worse when his name is Autorond and it's tattooed on his arm. That's even worse.
3: Any chance you think he got a cover up by now?
2: I hope so. I hope so. That's all I'm going to say. I hope so. But here we go. This is how we roll, and we get into it like this. Check it out.
0: The stories you might have missed that caught our attention.
5: Aw, Made You Look.
0: Game Night. Made You Look.
6: Made You Look.
2: All right, Emmett, you know the drill, man. What caught your attention today? What made you look?
3: Well, right now, it is currently in the fifth inning between the Dodgers and the Rockies. We know the Dodgers have been struggling lately. They need to win badly, and they're up 6-3 over the Rockies right now. Shohei Ohtani, 1-for-3. That one was a home run, drove in 2 RBIs. So as of right now, with 2 outs in the fifth, the Dodgers are on their way to victory, and it's one that they need pretty badly.
2: Yeah, man, they've definitely been struggling. They've had their one guy, man. Hold on, I hate that
3: Durando?
2: I can't remember. No. See, now you're going to get me on that all night long. No, my man has been on the struggle bus. Kyle Tucker, sorry.
3: Okay,
2: it took me a second to come up with it. But how's he doing? Have you seen an update? Is he even playing?
3: Kyle Tucker.
2: As of what? Last night he was 0-25?
3: 1-for-2. With a run scored and an RBI.
2: He was going through it. He was he was on one of those bad streaks. He had dropped the ball, a pop-up in right field. He had put that one on the grass. That was one of those where, you know, when you're just in your head and you just can't do anything right and you're thinking about it too much. I was hoping that someone was going to save him from himself. I was like, man, please just have something go through the hoop, man. Just have some success.
3: He need a free throw, right?
2: Yes. Yes. I hate to see anyone struggle like that. So the Dodgers look like they're going to get back to some winning ways, and maybe my man's going to get out of his own way that he was in. It's funny, though, that you mentioned he needed a free throw. Mm-hmm. Well, the Aces, they need a free throw as well. Becky Hammon, she needed a free throw. Right now, currently, the Aces are taking on the Atlanta Dream, and right now they're down at the half, 52-41. Asia Wilson, 14 points, 6 boards, 3 blocks. Angel Reese has 15 points so far. But that's not the story of this game. The story of this game is what didn't happen. If you're the Aces and you're Becky Hammon, Asia Wilson tried to take the ball to the hoop. Looked like she really got fouled, and it wasn't called. And so Becky Hammon was arguing with the officials about, you know, that call, and they teed her up. And then she said she kept going. And she kept going, and then she really lit up, so they gave her a double T, and she's out of there. She's ejected. The only problem with that is, and I respect it when, you know, the coaches are going and they're showing their emotion and they're you know, backing up their player and letting their team know that, hey, I got your back. It happened in the second quarter.
3: Yeah, yeah.
2: Little that, early for my liking.
3: Yeah, that a lot of times when you see it, like a baseball manager get kicked out, or even in basketball, a lot of times there's a boost in play.
2: Yes.
3: You know, because the team is like, all right, you ain't going to do our coach like that. And they go, but that will dissipate by the end of a game. So it is a little early for Becky to get tossed. But they're down at the half, 52-41. So let's see if they can find some inspiration in the second half.
2: Yeah, we'll see. Like I said, I like to see that happen like the end of the third quarter, early in the fourth quarter.
3: Yeah.
2: Not in the middle of the second quarter. But, hey, Becky decided to make it an early night for herself this evening. And the Aces, that's what caught our attention. That's what made us look here on Game Night on ESPN Radio and the all-new ESPN app.
6: Going into this training camp, a lot less drama surrounding the Cowboys.
7: I have been guilty of stirring it up, but I do like the perception that we've had a quite uneventful offseason.
8: It might not go for long that there's no drama at the Cowboys.
2: Well, uneventful and drama ended today as the Cowboys were in joint practices with the Saints. Look, I'm in Houston, Texas right now. The Raiders went up against the Texans for their joint practice. I'll tell you a little bit later about that in the show, but that's a good practice. It tells you a lot about where your team is. I know during the preseason, coaches and teams prefer to have those joint practices, even over the preseason games. They just seem to get more out of them. Unless, Emmett, you get into a bunch of fights. Unless you all of a sudden have a lot of disruptions, and then you're not able to get any work done. And that's what happened with the Cowboys and the Saints. Punches were thrown. Helmets were tossed. There was all kind of WWE action type going on. I mean, it was bad, and it was just obviously way too much. And Dallas Cowboy head coach Brian Schottenheimer was not too happy when asked about it post-practice. Check it out.
9: Yeah, I'll keep that between me and the team. But, yeah, it was more about mindset, mentality, ability to refocus when bad stuff happens. And, you know, again, you know, we're going to play on the edge, and we're not going to take, I'll say the word again, from anybody. But at the same time, I don't think that they were the only ones stirring up the I think we might have been stirring it up as well. But it was a sloppy practice all in all, and it's got to get better.
3: You talk about WWE moves. Well, Scott Steiner, who was part of the Steiner brothers, his son plays for the Saints. He's also the cousin of Brock, Bron Breakker, who's a WWE superstar right now. Brock did a suplex to one of the to one of the Cowboys. So no, it was wild. And to your point, and to Brian Schottenheimer's point, you don't get any work in with that.
2: None.
3: Like, I understand nobody's going to get the best of me. You know, all the testosterone on fire and everybody compete. I get it. But you got to learn how to control yourself. Because when I see teams fighting to this extent, you don't see some pushing around. I don't overreact to that. But when I see it to this extent, then I'm saying I'm looking at two teams that lack discipline.
2: Right.
3: And they could get it at some point. But right now I'm going, these are two undisciplined teams.
2: Well, it just gets to a certain point where, okay, a helmet is tossed. And then another helmet is tossed. Now it's like, okay, every time you have a snap, it's not even about the ball. It's about, all right, who am I going to go and hit? Who am I going to go and try to rip their helmet off? Look, these things are going to happen in football, especially when it's hot. There's going to be, you know, tempers are going to flare. Folks are going to get angry. Some folks are trying to make the team. So I get minor pushing and shoving. I get minor little fights. But when you're just going out of your way, like I said, to throw helmets and do suplexes and all this other stuff, the point where Brian Schottenheimer and Kellen Moore had to discuss if they were even going to continue practice, that's when you know it's gone too far and you're absolutely getting nothing out of that. So, you know, again, really good. Joint practices are fun. They're fun to cover. Obviously, they're really good. They can get a lot of work in and coaches can get a lot out of it. But if you're fighting, Emmett, You're going to get absolutely nothing out of that at all. He's Emmett Golden. I'm Q Myers. It's Game Night here on ESPN Radio. Let the excuses begin. Hurry, hurry. Step right up. Already some excuses going down in L.A. It's next on Game Night on ESPN Radio on the all-new ESPN app.
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0: Is already in rare form. 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
1: It's like a plane, you know, just starting on a runway. 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
0: Characters, all right. We got plenty of characters. He's one of them. He's Evan Golden. I'm Q Myers. 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When it comes to the NFL, Jim Harbaugh is definitely a character, and I know his character is not too happy right now, and unfortunately for the Chargers, the conversation that we're going to have is a conversation that has had around the Chargers quite a bit, especially when it comes to the offensive line and injuries, as their center, Tyler Biadasz, went down. He was carted off with an apparent left leg injury during Tuesday's joint practice with the 49ers, getting tangled up. And look, we saw early last year, right? Mm-hmm. We saw even before the season started, boom, an offensive lineman goes down, another offensive lineman goes down, and they were never quite the same. And it just seems like every single year, there's something that has to do with some big injuries to their offensive line that kind of gets them behind the eight ball to start things off with. A lot of times they're able to recover, but it just seems like they never really get cooking like they should. Obviously, we know how important that offensive line is.
2: Yeah, you can't have success in the NFL offensively with a bad offensive line. I don't care how good your quarterback or your skilled players are. If your offensive line isn't together, you're not going to have much success offensively. So, and you got to protect Justin Herbert. He's the golden goose, right? He's the guy that you need to take care of.
0: What they say, it's what they tell me. If you're going to create a quarterback in the lab, that's what it's going to look like. That's what they've been telling me for years. I mean, I'm just saying.
2: They told me the same thing. I'm still waiting to see it. Like, listen, Justin Herbert is straight out of Central Casting. He most certainly is. If they're like, yo, we need somebody to play a quarterback in a movie, you go, it'd be a guy looking just like Justin Herbert. And he's good. He's a good quarterback. I don't, know if a Super Bowl is in his future. I could tell you if this offensive line is not together and playing well, then there won't be one in anybody's future out there in L.A., at least for the Chargers.
0: No, and it's every year, and there's always a reason why the Chargers don't have the success that we all expect. And what have we been saying ever since Mike McDaniel has been there as the OC? Well, this is the year. Right? Mm-hmm. They all of a sudden, they got this hotshot offensive coordinator. He's going to work with the best quarterback that he's ever worked with. His quarterback's going to work with the best OC that he's ever worked with. And boom, here you go. Joint practice, August 18th. Hasn't even got to the regular season. And there's an injury to their big ticket acquisition in the offseason, their center, Tyler Biadasz. So here's Mina Kimes, ESPN NFL analyst on NFL Live, talking about the offensive line injuries.
3: This stinks. I mean, the Chargers, they can't catch a break when it comes to their offensive line, because we were so excited this offseason talking about them getting those tackles back, Alton Slater, who are excellent, and then signing Biadasz, I thought was one of the better signings of the offseason from a value perspective. The guards were a bit of a question mark in the line, but the thought was 3 out of 5, you can cover that up to some degree, and now they have to make decisions. I will say Jake Slaughter, who they drafted, who was going to compete at guard, was an experienced college center, good zone blocking center. So potentially you could start him there in relief of Biadasz. And I thought, the guard depth they showed looked decent during the preseason, but it's honestly incredibly disappointing. I will say, Mike McDaniel, you saw this in Miami, his scheme does protect your offensive line, right? The ball is going to come out super fast for Justin Herbert, so that will help. And then from a run perspective, particularly I would say the interior of the offensive line, although Miami had an excellent center, you can cover that up to some degree if you got good tackle play because of what he's able to do with motions and formations and some of the bigger bodies he's going to put on the field. But, I'm not going to sugarcoat it. This is really disappointing for this team, especially given the injury history they have at this particular position group.
2: And Mina's right. Like, there are, you can't hide some guys from time to time, but what happens if someone else then gets hurt? Because, right. Look, it's the NFL. It's 100% injury rate.
0: These things are going to happen. Yeah. I don't really know why the Chargers keep getting hit with this, you know, injury bug along the offensive line. And as I mentioned before, we know how critical it is, and especially the center position. I mean, that's the anchor of your offensive line. The interior was already questions, and, you know, Biadasz was going to make it that much better. And so now there's a chance that he can miss some serious amount of time. Obviously, we'll all wait to find out exactly what the diagnosis is, but I'm already seeing the excuse list written out. And I'm sorry, I know injuries stink. They happen. Every team has to deal with them. At some point, you've got to find a way to, you know, adapt, improvise, and overcome, as my, you know, fifth grade Spanish teacher, Mr. Cepeda, used to always say, right? Mr. Myers, adapt, improvise, and overcome. That's what he used to tell me all the time. I never really figured that out, so it's okay.
2: Yeah, I would say in Spanish, though, that's a weird jewel drop
0: Mr.
2: on
0: Cepeda
2: somebody
0: was a
2: in
0: different
2: Spanish.
0: Cat, man. Mr. Cepeda was a different cat, man. He used to make us write out sentences, and our sentence was literally like a paragraph long, and then he'd make me write it 1,000 times and repeat it to him. It was really bad. So,
2: yeah,
0: there you go.
2: Yeah, I wasn't about that Spanish life. I took French. I did terrible at it. but with that being said, with all that being said, you talk about the excuses, right? If there's some injuries and this team isn't, you know, successful and goes to the Super Bowl or whatever, then you're going to get more, oh, well, Justin, you know, didn't have XYZ. You know it's coming up. So there's always, you know, everyone's always looking for a reason or an excuse when it comes to Justin Herbert.
0: I'm not even talking about them going to the Super Bowl. Can they get a playoff victory?
2: Right.
0: Can he get a playoff victory, right? I mean, that's why I've been so critical, because there's been so much conversation about who he is, what he is, and how he's the next greatest thing since sliced bread. And every time I look up, there's a failure in the playoffs when it matters, the postseason. As much as people are critical about Lamar Jackson and his failures in the postseason, how come you don't hear about the postseason failures of Justin Herbert like that? There's always someone else's fault. Head coach was the problem, right? Remember, for the longest, Brandon Staley was the problem because he made bad decisions. When come to find out, most of the analytical decisions he was making was analytically correct, right? Not that I'm a guy who lives by analytics, but if you're basing it off that, that was what it was. Then it was injuries. Then it was lack of weapons. Then it was back to injuries. Then it was the OC wasn't good. Now it's back to injuries. It's like, every single year, at some point, you've just got to figure out how to overcome whatever situation that is. Every team across the league, all 32, has to deal with injuries. I guarantee the Browns are going to lose someone to injury. That's going to be a big deal. The Raiders will do the same thing. The Cowboys will do the same thing. Whoever wins the Super Bowl will deal with someone that has a pretty bad injury as well. Injuries happen in the National Football League.
2: Yeah, and I believe in keep that same energy, you know. And look, if people want to be critical of Lamar and talk about his failures in the postseason, it's fair if you talk about the other quarterback's failures in the postseason. And obviously, Justin Herbert is one of those guys. It's one of the reasons I said the Tampa Bay needs to pay Baker Mayfield. He has more playoff wins than Justin Herbert. But if you hear them talk about, you know, those two quarterbacks, although people like Baker, you would swear that Herbert has at least a Super Bowl already, you know, which he doesn't.
0: No, not at all. Like I said, he has not had a victory in the postseason yet. So, again, I think he has a great opportunity. I think the dynamic between Jim Harbaugh and Mike McDaniel seems like it's pretty good so far from everything that we've heard, everything that we've seen. Now it's just time to go figure it out. And the one concern I do have with the Chargers is if this does end up working out, if the Chargers offense ends up being one of these, you know, better offenses in the league this year, is another team going to come calling for Mike McDaniel and he get another opportunity to be a head coach somewhere? And then they've got to go back to the drawing board and get another OC to try to go with, you know, what they're doing. That could be a step back for sure if that happens. But, of course, they've got to have that success first.
2: Yeah, and there are high expectations, you know, as it should be. It always seems like this is their year. This is their year. This is their year. So we'll see if they can live up to those expectations.
0: He's Emmett Golden. I'm Q Myers. It's game night here on ESPN Radio. We always say Baker Mayfield is at his best when his back's against the wall. His back's against the wall. It's ESPN Radio.
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0: from the WNBA, I'm Q Myers. Earlier in the evening, the Fever, they defeated the Tempo 101-95. That's five straight wins for the Fever. Kelsey Mitchell had another game topping 20 points. She dropped in 29. That's Kelsey's 20th straight, at least 20-point game, tying Asia Wilson for the longest streak in WNBA history. Speaking of Asia Wilson, her Aces are in action right now, down 60-49 in the third quarter. Aces head coach Becky Hammon was ejected halfway through the second quarter for arguing with officials. In the NBA, Family Feud continues with the Buss family as they have reiterated their intention to sell their remaining shares in the Lakers, saying in a statement that five of the six members of the Buss Trust are united in that decision. That statement comes in the wake of Jeannie Buss, the current governor of the team and the only sibling to abstain from the vote to sell, declaring her intention to contest her brothers and sister. If that sale of the remaining share does go through, Jeannie will lose her status as governor of the franchise. She had a previous deal to remain as governor through 2030. And the Dodgers on Tuesday put closer Edwin Diaz on the injured list because of inflammation in his right side of his neck. While the four-time MVP Shohei Ohtani progresses toward a return to the mound, Diaz, who is 2-2 with 11.85 ERA and 7 saves and 11 opportunities in 16 games in his first season with L.A., returned on Tuesday to L.A. and will have imaging on his neck. For more scores and analysis, check out ESPN.com and the all-new ESPN app. Coming up, more game night with Emmett Golden and me, Q Myers, here on ESPN Radio.
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2: Baker Mayfield reported to Bucs camp, doesn't have the new deal he wants, and now sources tell ESPN that he will play out the final year of his deal and become an unrestricted free agent.
3: Baker's not happy with what the Buccaneers offered, like Vita Vea, but Baker right now is going to bet on himself, and usually when Baker is betting on himself, he plays with a chip on his shoulder, and that's usually when he plays some of his best football.
4: These are two big names to pay attention to, just because I think that they're a contender in the NFC if they stay healthy.
0: 4 weeks into training camp, going into the second week of the preseason, which means NFL action is right around the corner. It's game night here on ESPN Radio. The all-new ESPN app, SiriusXM Channel 80, and TuneIn. 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He's Emmett Golden. I'm Q Myers. We like to go around the league like this.
5: It's time to hear from some of the biggest names in the NFL.
6: Every team comes into this thing searching for the same thing.
5: We take you inside the locker room on game night.
0: So as we take you inside the locker room, Emmett, we got to hear from some players and coaches around the league. And Baker Mayfield and the Tampa Bay Buccaneers are a very intriguing one to me. This offseason for me and them has seemed like it's been a lot louder than it normally is when we think about Tampa Bay. There's been contract situations, there's been players that have requested trades, and then there's the starting quarterback, Baker Mayfield, that did not get his contract extended and probably feels some type of way. You know Baker Mayfield from his time in Cleveland. I remember Baker Mayfield going all the way back to college. Normally when he feels slighted or he's backed up against the wall, that's when he plays his best football. Well, here he is talking about the expectations he has along with his Buccaneers teammates for this season.
7: I think we're going to shock a lot of people this year, and so I'm excited to just get on the road and do that.
8: Anything else?
9: Are you going to surprise people when you say you're going to shock people?
7: Yeah, I mean, embellish it. There's no embellishing. I think you can't avoid it. There's some TVs everywhere. I think everybody's. Yeah. Hell yeah, I am. Everybody's picking us probably to have a,

0: There's no embellishing. I think you can't avoid it. There's TVs everywhere. I think everybody's. Yeah. Hell yeah, I am. Everybody's picking us probably to have a losing record, so we'll see.
1: I don't know how many people that are picking them to have a losing record. And when I hear surprise and shock people, it wouldn't be a surprise or a shock if they made the playoffs. It wouldn't be a surprise or a shock if they won the division. It's not a good division, and they've been in it the past couple years. You know, so what is shocking? Like, are they going to the Super Bowl? That would be a shock and a surprise.
2: You know, the thing about it is, he said, you know, most people are probably picking us to have a losing record. Everyone in your division had a losing record last year.
1: Right.
2: Right. I mean, so that's not even a shock. That wouldn't even be a surprise. And that's not our fault.
1: Right.
2: Right? I mean, Tampa Bay last year, they were on that road to they're going to be this great team. You're going to have Todd Bowles was going to be coach of the year. Baker Mayfield was going to be in the MVP conversation. Then all of a sudden they hit that corner, and that corner hit back. Right? Yeah. And all of a sudden their season went from high expectations to, we can't stop the slide. And when it was all said and done, it was done.
1: Yeah.
2: It was. Wait, did I just see that right?
1: Hold on. Hold on. Bring in Sledge. We got to bring
2: Sister in. Yeah, Sister Sledge, you got to explain yourself on this one. Did I just see a football score in a baseball game?
3: You did. Yes. In the top of the ninth with two outs, the Seattle Mariners have zero runs, and the Milwaukee Brewers have 22.
2: Hell no.
3: And this has gone final. There will be no comeback tonight. The Brewers beat the Mariners 22-0. Hold on. Historical context.
1: Yes, man. Yeah, that's inside the clubhouse, right?
2: Man,
1: that's crazy.
2: That's one of those where you put on some different kind of gear when you leave so nobody recognizes you on your way to the car because you don't want to answer nothing.
3: That matches the largest shutout in Major League Baseball since 1900.
1: Man. I'm assuming the Mariners, I know we were in the locker room, we're on some baseball now, but I'm assuming the Mariners put in like a position player to pitch the last couple innings.
3: Actually, funny enough, the Brewers had a position player on the mound in the top of the ninth, Gary Sanchez.
1: Wow.
3: The catcher was on the mound for the Brewers to close the
2: out. Now they're just goofing. They're like,
1: They still shut them out.
2: Yeah.
1: You know, they still shut them out. That's crazy. Wow.
2: That is 22-0. Man, that just ring the bell, man. Just go ahead and ring the bell on the Mariners because
1: very worthy of a bell ringing right there.
2: No show that one. We'll have more on that a little bit later on here on Game Night on ESPN Radio, the all-new ESPN app. I'm sorry to derail that, but I had to.
1: No, I'm with you.
2: That score. We're talking about football and inside the locker room. I thought a game had gone final in the NFL, right? 22-0. No. That was a baseball score. So from the Buccaneers and their expectations to the 49ers, who have a lot of questions. You know, they always have, you know, a lot of injuries. We were talking about Justin Herbert and the Chargers and how they seem to have a lot of injuries. The 49ers do as well. They've got a lot of questions. And Christian McCaffrey, there's always something going on around him. And, you know, he's been missing practice. Well, here's Kyle Shanahan talking about McCaffrey missing those practice, and is it possibly contract related?
4: Many people make a lot of assumptions, and that would be one that they're wrong on.
5: Is there a timeline for him to come back? When do you think he might be able to practice again?
4: I think if it wasn't Christian and we were in a game week, I think he would play today.
6: Is it related to the calf or Achilles?
4: No, just some tightness. We'll get sensitive, I say, where.
1: Listen, best case scenario is that it is some contract stuff, right? Like, right. I mean, you would not want Christian to be missing some time due to injuries just because that's kind of been the bugaboo. As great of a player as he's been throughout his career, typically he deals with a few injuries from here to here. So they'd be in great shape if it was a contract situation.
2: It seems like he's always up for a contract. Isn't he always getting some kind of contract?
1: Feels that way.
2: It seems like he just signed a contract not too long ago. You need to have Christian McCaffrey healthy if you're the 49ers. He's the straw that stirs the drink in that Kyle Shanahan-led offense. And so he has to be out there. He has to be available.

0: mobile. They need him to make everything else go. Bring it back, Debo. That's cute and all, but you need Christian McCaffrey.
1: So he has one more year on his contract. Like, okay. This isn't the final year. There's a 2027, and then there's a bunch of void. There's three void years after that. So
0: okay.
1: It ain't necessarily contract time, but usually when you have a year left, you like to see some movement.
0: No, that makes sense. So that's going on with the 49ers, Christian McCaffrey, Kyle Shanahan. Good to hear him back at the presser after everything he had go on with that car accident-type situation. So let's go back to the NFC South and think about, you know, the New Orleans Saints, a team that, you know, they actually, I believe a lot of people believe they're going to have a really good season, even though they were another team that had a losing record. As, again, I mentioned, the whole division had a losing record. But here's their quarterback. There are no questions who their guy is. It's Tyler Shook. And, well, he talks about those spirited Cowboy practices.
2: Yeah, man, we were competing. We were competing the whole time. We were getting after it. You know, I think that you felt the juice. You know, I was going out there talking crap to the guys, talking a bunch. We were out there competing every single down, and that's what we want, you know. But we also have to manage the ebbs and flows of the game, too, and that, you know, it felt that way. And I think we were able to really get some good work in.
1: Yeah, and that's what makes it fun, is being able to compete against somebody that's not your teammate. The issue is you can't let go. You know, right. You can't lose composure, lose control, and it seemed to be quite a bit of that in that joint practice today.
0: Yeah, way too many fights between the Saints and the Cowboys, and the guy who seemingly has a lot of fight left in him is Von Miller. He's got so many career sacks. He's going to be a guy that's going to wear a gold jacket when it's all said and done. He signs a one-year deal with Dallas, so how much does he have left in the tank? Here is the latest and newest Dallas Cowboy.
3: I can still play football, you know, I can still play football, but, you know, I can still contribute in other ways. You know, on my Super Bowl teams, it's not just one person that gets it done. I think you can say what you want to say about my play on the field and what I got left. When it comes to being a great teammate, like, if it was a Hall of Fame for that, like, I'm going on the Hall of Fame first ballot. To be honest, I'm probably the best teammate that ever played in the National Football League, and I say that with all confidence in the world. My ability to get people around me to play at a level that they wouldn't normally play at, like, I don't think nobody does that like me. And I said the other day that I can contribute 10 to 15 plays. That's without even being on the field. So you got a game that you play 50 snaps, you know, 60 snaps, something like that. I can win 10 to 15 of those without me being even on the field, without my play, just by my knowledge of the game and getting everybody else to play at the level that they wouldn't normally play at. So whether it's the defensive coordinator, defensive line, young guys, like, I can contribute in so many different ways to win games. And that's not even talking about the type of player that I still believe that I am.
1: Hey, ring the bell. Can we get a bell?
0: Exactly. Thank you. I didn't know if you were going to call for the bell or I had to call for the bell.
1: I don't even like to call for the bell on folks, but I had to there. You can't self-proclaim yourself to be the greatest teammate in NFL history. That is what people say about you when you retire. And when you're saying it about yourself, and I'm not saying he's a bad teammate. I'm not going there. It just sounds crazy to talk about I'm the best, I'm the greatest teammate that ever lived. That's a bit much for me.
0: Well, it caught my attention when he's talking about I can, you know, change the game 10 or 15 plays without stepping
1: on the
0: field. Yeah, I mean, look, hey, I get it. You just signed a free agent deal. You know, you might end up being one of the key cogs to help that Cowboy defense go where it needs to go. But there was a lot of self-proclaiming and a lot of self-promoting there. And look, I'm a guy who my favorite baseball player of all time was Ricky Henderson. He spoke in the third person. Von Miller might as well just spoke in the third person, as far as I'm concerned. It might have been a little bit more effective. He's Emmett Colton. I'm Q Myers. It's game night here on ESPN Radio. Speaking of the NFC South, can the Falcons figure out their QB situation? Penix, Tua, other? What is it going to be? It's next on ESPN Radio on the all-new ESPN app.
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1: And Ian.
2: Don't doubt Cignetti. What's he doing at six?
3: He doesn't have a Heisman Trophy winner at the helm.
2: So what does he do? Go gets one of the best quarterbacks in the portal. And who was Fernando Mendoza at the start of last year? Nobody even knew who the hell Fernando Mendoza
3: was.
2: They
3: also weren't ranked six.
2: They're going to make another run in the CFP. They're a staple right now in college football. Hell, he's got the best record in all of football over the last 2 years at 27-2. I ain't doubting that guy.
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0: Major League Baseball update.
1: Major League Baseball update, but you might think it's an NFL update or some kind of football update or maybe a low-scoring basketball update. The Brew Crew 22, the Mariners 0. They get shut out. The Mariners get shut out. 22-0 matches the largest shutout since 1900. Matches, right? So I guess apparently 22 is the magic number here, but the Brew Crew did everything that they could, they wanted to, and then some, right? Fourth time this month that the Mariners have allowed 10-plus runs, which is not good for them, obviously. But I don't know if it's one of those situations where you get one run to cross the plate and they all, the floodgates just immediately opened up. Yeah, and man, if you're the Mariners, you couldn't wait to get out of the ballpark this evening.
2: The Brewers had three players with four RBI apiece. Wow. Yep. Now, one thing I know happened during this game, a fan said it, a commentator said it, broadcaster, somebody said, you save something for tomorrow.
1: Of course, that always happens.
2: My least favorite cliche in baseball is to save some for tomorrow, folks, because it don't work like that. All right,
1: no.
2: Watch the Brewers get shut out tomorrow. Because
1: man, that is an incredible score. I mean, again, the first time that I saw it, I took a double take, a triple take, and even a quadruple take. Like, I can't be reading that correctly, but I was. And 22-0. Brewers tied a franchise record with the 22 runs. They had 22 at the Blue Jays, and that was August 28th back in 1992. So shout out to the Brew Crew, and if you're the Mariners, just get to another day. As far as
2: this is the most surprising thing. It only took it was under 3 hours. They scored 22 runs and the game was 2 hours and 55 minutes long.
1: Well, because the Mariners didn't do anything.
2: Right. Touche. You're right.
1: Yeah, they didn't do anything. So there you go. That's why the game went by really quickly. He's Emmett Golden. I'm Q Myers. It's game night here on ESPN Radio, the all new ESPN app, SiriusXM Channel 80, and tune in.
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0: 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The Atlanta Falcons.
4: This is Mark Red Mundy covering the Falcons. The big story is, of course, the quarterback position. Tua Tagovailoa is the new face in Atlanta. They signed him to a one-year, $1.3 million deal after his release from the Dolphins. He is trying to hold off Michael Penix Jr. to win the starting quarterback role. Penix, of course, is still working his way back from ACL surgery last November. He is not yet cleared for 11-on-11 team sessions and practice. Until then, it seems like it is Tua's job, and it still might be a few weeks, Penix said, until he's clear. But when he comes back, the competition will begin in earnest, and it'll be interesting to see who wins for week one.
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1: The Atlanta Falcons have a new head coach in town. You know him very well, Emmett. That's Kevin Stefanski. And I would only imagine that if I'm Stefanski, if I'm a Falcons fan, if I'm anywhere in the ATL, I am frustrated by, you know, no ends, right? There's no limit to how frustrated I am when it comes to the Falcons, because they have plenty of weapons. They have plenty of guys that can stir the drink up and really make this Falcons offense go. And the one big piece that they're missing, or the biggest question they have, is who's going to play the quarterback position? Who's going to be the trigger guy? Tua Tagovailoa may very easily end up winning the starting job for week one. Michael Penix coming back from that ACL tear. If Tagovailoa wins the starting job, it'd be the sixth consecutive year that the Falcons start a different quarterback.
2: Listen, I know a lot about that. You don't want to be in that situation where you've got a new starting quarterback every year. It doesn't help anything. I don't put a lot of stock into what we saw from Tua in the first preseason game. It wasn't good, but I don't see that and go, oh, his whole season is over. With that being said, The fact that Penix isn't allowed to participate in 11-on-11s and hasn't been, and Q, camp has been going on for 3 weeks, a month, you know,
1: yeah,
2: for the most
1: 4 weeks
2: part.
1: Now, yeah.
2: Yeah, it's been a month. And Tua hasn't been able to win the job when he's competing with a guy who can't even fully take place in, or participate in practice. That's concerning.
1: Yeah, it really is. And again, I like the weapons that they have there offensively. I think they have some really good pieces defensively as well. But, like, this Falcons team, and again, I go back to it. We talked about it with the Buccaneers. We talked about it with the Saints. It's a very winnable division for any team. Any mm-hmm. team can win this division if you can play some somewhat consistent ball. And that's what nobody did last year.
2: Right.
1: I mean, it's just, again, I go back to, and I don't mean to harp on it, but no team in the division had a winning record, meaning that this thing could get turned around quick, fast, in a hurry. But you have to find a way to solve the quarterback problem that they have. I mean, look, it was a big shock to me. I know it wasn't a big shock to everyone in the ATL, but it was a big shock to me when the Falcons went out and drafted Michael Penix, number 8 overall, after going out and making the free agent acquisition of Kirk Cousins. Clearly, that ended up being a smart decision because Kirk Cousins was not the guy that they expected him to be when they signed him to that big free agent deal. But it seems like that was more on them not really doing their homework and not knowing what they were getting and then saying, well, we're going to go get some insurance for it as well. And now Cousins is where I'm at in Las Vegas with the Raiders, and now Michael Penix is on the shelf dealing with what he was dealing with in college, another injury.
2: I've learned a lesson over the past couple years. When there's a guy going into the NFL with a substantial injury history,
1: yep,
2: beware, because I think of Jordan Tyson. You know, right now, who was injured in college a bunch, and now he's going to miss the first 2 months of the season for the Saints. And Penix was another guy who his entire college career he had been injured, and it was awesome what he did at Washington, and I take no credit away from him for that. But what happened once he got to the league? He got hurt again. So I think that's why they grabbed Tua. It was inexpensive. It felt like, you know what, this is an opportunity to get this in and get this done. And now, you know, at least early on, Tua hasn't been able to grab that job. Because I guarantee you, if Tua looked good every day in practice, then they would most certainly have named him the starter already.
1: Right. It's just, I mean, he's been very inconsistent. And, you know, if he can't be that guy, this could be one of those seasons where they just have to navigate through. You'll probably get a combination of the two guys once Michael Penix is either cleared to come back or he's comfortable and feels confident to come back. I mean, because there's those questions that are out there. So this could end up being one of those patchwork seasons. We've seen teams, you've covered teams, I've covered teams that have had 3 or 4 different quarterbacks, you know, by the time it's all said and done, end up taking the field throughout the course of the year. Atlanta might be in that position, and it stinks, man. When you have Drake London, when you have Kyle Pitts, when you have Bijan Robinson, you have those kind of weapons. Zachariah Branch, you bring in him through the draft. Like, those guys are all game changers at the skill position. And the one skill that you have to have is the quarterback play, and you don't have it. That's going to just really derail this season in the first one with head coach Kevin Stefanski.
2: Yeah, one thing I know about Kevin is he's going to run the ball a lot, and there will be a lot of tight end screens. So, you know, even if you
1: but
2: don't
1: how
2: have
1: effective
2: great
1: is that
2: play,
1: when you know that they can't do anything with the quarterback play? You know what I mean? You load up the box, and you just kind of, all right, this is his MO. So that's, to me, that's the problem for Atlanta in a division that should be very winnable. How about the NL MVP case? Who should be the leader of the clubhouse for that? That's next on Game Night on ESPN Radio.
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0: WNBA going on in Las Vegas, not currently going the Aces' way. I'm Q Myers. The Dream and the Aces are about midway through the fourth quarter. Atlanta's up 83-73. The big story from this one, though, Aces head coach Becky Hammon, she was ejected halfway through the second quarter for arguing with the officials about a non-call on Asia Wilson, and got a T, kept on arguing, and got another T. She was ejected. Again, it's about midway through the fourth quarter with Atlanta having a 10-point lead. In the NBA, the Buss family reiterated their intention to sell their remaining shares in the Lakers, saying in a statement that five of the six members of the Buss Trust are united in the decision. The statement comes in the wake of Jeannie Buss, the current governor of the team and the only sibling to abstain from the vote to sell, declaring her intention to contest her brothers and sister. If the sale of the remaining shares does go through, Jeannie would lose her status as governor of the franchise. She had a previous deal to remain as governor through 2030. And in Major League Baseball, the Dodgers on Tuesday put closer Edwin Diaz on the IL list because of inflammation in the right side of his neck, while four-time MVP Shohei Ohtani progresses toward a return to the mound. Diaz, he's 2-2 with an 11.85 ERA and 7 saves and 11 opportunities in 16 games in his first season with the Dodgers. He returned to L.A. on Tuesday and will have imaging on his neck. For more scores and analysis, check out ESPN.com and all-new ESPN app. Coming up, we go all around MLB on game night with Emmett Golden and me, Q Myers, here on ESPN Radio.
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0: 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We want to scatter shoot all things MLB, and when we want to do that here on game night, we bring in good friend of the show, Jesse Rogers, ESPN MLB reporter. And Jesse, thanks so much for your time. I appreciate it. I know the game that you're at is currently in a rain delay. I wanted to ask you real quick if you happen to see the score of the Brewers and the Mariners, 22-0 in favor of the Brew Crew.
1: Yeah, I did see that. It really says a lot about both teams this year, right? The Brewers are the Brewers. They're the best team in the league, at least in the regular season. And the Mariners are wholly underachieving this year after getting so close to the World Series last season. I mean, it's a testament to sort of the chemistry that the Brewers have created. And there's seemingly something missing on the Mariners side this year. Cal Raleigh at the top of that list, and we know that this team has struggled all season. Something missing in the water in Seattle, and that'll be dissected, I'm sure, in the offseason. But boy, what a drubbing tonight.
2: Yeah, well, right now the battle of Chi-Town is going on. There's a delay at the moment, but Crow Armstrong, another home run, kind of leadoff home run. He's been awesome. What is the argument for him to be the NL MVP this year?
1: Well, I mean, there's plenty of arguments to be made. I mean, he's a 30-30 guy for the second consecutive season. He's playing the best defense in center field of anybody in the game. He leads the league in outs above average. Like I mentioned, the 30-30 plus stolen bases, the power. And the big thing is he's doing it against left-handed pitching, which at his age, that's the key here. At 24 years old, to learn and to adjust and to understand how to hit lefty on lefty is just amazing. You talk about some of the stars from the left side of the plate in the game. They weren't doing this at 24 years old. Not many of them, that's for sure. And so the case can be made in several different ways, at the plate, on the bases, and in center field. And I have a story actually dropping at ESPN.com tomorrow about this. And I talked to players around the league, not on the Dodgers, not on the Cubs, and overwhelmingly they would give it to PCA unless Ohtani gets back on the mound. That's the key factor here. Without him on the mound, PCA's defense kind of puts it over the top for a lot of the, at least his peers.
0: Well, with PCA making all those adjustments that you mentioned and the way that he's done it at such a young age, Jesse, I guess what's the ceiling for this young man? Because it seems like he's just getting better and better in a hurry.
1: Yeah, I mean, I mentioned the lefty on lefty hitting, right? One of the most difficult things to do in sports. You can make that argument for young players. Pick a sport. I mean, I know quarterbacking is hard, but I'm talking about a specific, pattern. I think it's harder to hit left-handed pitching than it is for a quarterback to throw the out pattern or the deep pattern, right? Mm-hmm. Like, this is a very difficult skill to master. Last year against left-handed pitching, he had a 594 OPS. It's 961 this year. Now, that's something that can happen over time, over years, but he's done it in less than a season, that kind of adjustment. So when you ask me for his ceiling, we might be seeing it right now, but I think he can maintain it, because once you learn how to hit left-handed pitching, once you learn the strike zone better, which he's done this year, it doesn't leave you necessarily. Now, you can have good years and bad years, but his understanding of how to hit at such a young age, I think is going to really stick with him. His takes are really elite, meaning he's not swinging at bad pitches. He's making pitchers come into him, and his lefty on lefty hitting is elite as well. So I think the ceiling is what we're seeing, but can he maintain it year after year after year? That's Hall of Fame material if he does it for a decade.
2: He's ESPN MLB reporter Jesse Rogers. I'm Emmett Golden alongside Q Myers. It's game night on ESPN Radio. The Cubs have the fourth best record in the National League. How big of a threat are they in the NL to represent that side of the league in the World Series?
1: Yeah, it's a great question. I mean, I don't know if they're any more of a threat than anyone else outside the Dodgers. Like, I put them in the same class as the Phillies, as the Braves, as maybe the Brewers. I think they have different strengths. Each of these teams have different strengths. The Cubs' strength is their defense and kind of the length of their lineup. If they can get the starting pitcher up into the 90-100 pitch range through four or five innings, that's their mode to win. Walks, and multi-hit innings, that kind of stuff. That's how the Cubs work offensively, and then they have shutdown defense. As long as they're getting some ground balls and not giving up home runs, because they have given up a lot this year in the long ball. But keeping the ball in the park means they will catch it. So it's defense. It's a lengthy lineup, but they do have some weaknesses. They don't necessarily have studs at the top of the rotation. They have inexperience in the back end of the bullpen. And they don't have power in their DNA. They hit home runs, but it's not in their DNA. So I think they're as good as anyone else, you know, that's going to challenge the Dodgers, but I'm not sure I'd put them ahead of any of these other teams.
0: What are your thoughts on the White Sox and who has the best chance to push them in the AL Central and why?
1: Well, I don't think anyone's going to push them. I think they proved a lot last weekend when they swept the Tigers in Detroit. I think that was a statement series. I actually really like how the White Sox are built. I just talked about the Cubs for October. The White Sox are really actually built for October as much as anyone. Why? They have left-handed power. They can send waves. They tweeted this out tonight watching them. They started seven lefties tonight in the batter's box. And it creates a platoon advantage because there's so many more right-handed pitchers out there. And, you know, you have to be capable hitters, right? And they have them, of course, led by Munetaka Murakami, who had his 29th home run tonight. He missed a month of the season, or else he'd be leading the league. So left-handed power, and they actually have a veteran bullpen, even though it's a young team overall. They have a veteran bullpen. Those are two things that can win you a playoff series or two. So I think they win the division, and I actually think they could give a team or two a scare in October.
2: Well, how about that last wild card in the AL? Who do you like for that one? Because there's about six teams that are in it right now.
1: Yeah, I don't love the Rangers. They're there now, right? You know, Boston and New York are certainly going to get those two spots. It's really a toss-up after that. I might fall back on Detroit. I liked how they played until this past weekend. They had a little mojo after the trade deadline. I think getting past Scoobal and Mize actually helped them mentally in that locker room. I don't like Cleveland anymore. I did for a long time. I'm going to go with Detroit. And I can't believe I'm saying that because they were so bad for so long. But they got healthy, and they're actually playing better since the deadline.
0: Jesse Rogers, ESPN MLB reporter, is with us here on Game Night on ESPN Radio and the all-new ESPN app. I wanted to ask you about a player in particular, Kyle Tucker. Going into tonight, he was 0 for 25. He dropped a ball in right field. It just looked like he was in his head. How does a guy like Kyle Tucker snap out of it? And obviously, they put a major investment in him there in L.A.
1: Yeah, look, he has so much natural talent coming up that this is one of the first times in the last year or so where he's faced adversity. And here's the weird thing about Kyle Tucker. If you watch him, and you guys have, he's kind of got a weird swing, right? It's not an easily fixable swing. And actually, if you talk to hitting coaches, they would never teach that swing to young players. And so when he gets into a slump, and I saw it last year with the Cubs, it's kind of difficult to figure out how to get him out of it. So I don't have a great answer for you, but he does have a lot of natural talent. Of course, as you age, things change. You have to make adjustments, and he's not really making that right now. So I don't have an answer, and I'm not sure the Dodgers hitting coaches do. This is on Kyle Tucker to sort of come out of it himself.
0: Well, Jesse, you just solved my whole problem in life. You just told me as I get older, I got to make some adjustments. That's where I've been going wrong.
1: I'm with you, man. I need to as well. In fact, I'm worried about getting some sleep tonight with this rain delay. So that, you know, in the old days, I'd be, oh, let's play all night. Now let's get this over with. I got to get to bed.
0: I know that's right. Hey, man, I'm right there with you 100%. There you go. Age is, getting older is a blessing, but, man, it takes some adjusting. That's for sure. Jesse, great stuff, man.
1: Right.
0: Thanks so much for giving us some time. Hopefully they get this game cooked and over with real quick, but thanks for giving us some time this evening.
1: You got it, guys. Yeah, great series so far between the Cubs and Sox. We'll talk soon.
0: All right, will do. Great stuff. Jesse Rogers, ESPN MLB reporter, with us here on Game Night on ESPN Radio on the ESPN app. That's as simple as it is, Emmett. We just have to adjust in life. Didn't know that we had to make these adjustments. I thought I could be 21-year-old Q forever.
2: No, I adjusted once, all right? I adjusted once, and it was for the better. It got me here, all right? Because there was a time in my life where I was lazy and I had no motivation. I adjusted, and I got to right here. I ain't making any more changes. This is who I am now. I'm 46.
0: There you go. There you go. That a boy. Emmett Golden making the change for the better. There you go. I'm Q Myers. It's game night here on ESPN Radio. When it comes to joint practices, the Cowboys and the Saints, they like to fight. Others, not so much. 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

0: Fernando looking left across the middle. Caught. Touchdown. Jack Besh. Fernando Mendoza.
1: Yes.
0: To Jack Besh.
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5: Are on the number one overall pick. 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And this week, all eyes are centered on Houston. It's game night on ESPN Radio, the all-new ESPN app, SiriusXM Channel 80, and tune in. 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He's Emmett Golden. I'm Q Myers. And all week long, the Raiders are here where I'm at right now, Houston, Texas. They have the joint practice they had earlier today with the Texans. They play them in preseason game number 2 coming up on Thursday. That's actually ESPN's game, so you can hear that on ESPN. That's a fantastic game number 2, because that normally is a dress rehearsal. But, Emmett, you know how these joint practices are.
6: Yeah.
5: Sometimes if the extra work is put in, sometimes the guys that you expect to see or hear in the game, you might not necessarily hear or see because they put in a lot of work. But I'll tell you what, man, from being there today, my summary for it was you could tell that one team is a team that is a Super Bowl caliber defense and a team that feels like they can make a deep run in the playoffs and potentially play in that Super Bowl in LA, Super Bowl 61, and another team that's rebuilding, but they do have the number one overall pick. I mean, it's really night and day when you look at the talent on the Texans as opposed to where the Raiders are just starting things off.
6: Yeah, and it's a double-edged sword because I feel like it's good work, but you let me know if this how practice went or not. Sometimes if you don't have success, well, then you're like, what are we doing? You know, if you're having a problem moving the ball on a great defense, then you feel like you spent the whole practice almost wasting your time. But in reality, you're going against the best out there, and it could only make you better.
5: That's how I looked at it, because Houston, look, you can say that they checked the box of number one defense for every category just about last year. And I know Seattle is the defending champs. They had a really good defense. There's a handful of teams that have really good defenses. But I would take the Texans defense and take them up against anybody. I say it all the time. If the Texans had the Cowboys offense, they'd be a world champion, and it wouldn't even be close, right? Because the Cowboys couldn't stop anybody. And the problem for the Texans down the stretch last season in the playoffs, CJ Stroud couldn't get out of his own way, right?
6: Yeah.
5: He just had so many struggles. But it was nice to be here, be there, and see the actual practice. And like I said, see what a lot of teams are looking to try to build, which is a defense that's like the Houston Texans. So what did the number one overall pick, what did Fernando Mendoza, who did take first team reps today, how did he feel going up against that defense?
7: We go against our defense, which is fantastic and such a top defense every single day, and then now be able to go against the Texans defense, which is also a top defense in the league, go against them, be able to get some reps with the ones against the superstars on their defense, and then obviously their twos are fantastic as well. We got so much work, whether it was move the ball, first down, third down, red zone, 2 minute. There's so many situations, and I believe overall it was a positive day. There were plays that I loved and plays that I wish I had back, but in reality, that's a lie. I wish I didn't have them back because it's a growing experience, and it's practice.
6: He is so wholesome, isn't he? Isn't he just so wholesome? Open cut.
5: I've never heard someone describe someone as he's just so wholesome. That is
6: wholesome.
5: Hilarious.
6: I'm going to start calling him Opie Cunningham because that's who he reminds me of. Opie
5: that's
6: Taylor,
5: funny.
6: Randy, Richie Cunningham or whatever. I'm going to call him Opie Cunningham because he is just a wholesome young man. Now, I don't believe for a second when he's talking about going against the Raiders defense is like going against the Texans defense. It's not. All right? It is not, but I appreciate him bigging up his team and being a leader from that standpoint. So it's good work, and I appreciate it. Does seem like they're taking their time with him because I've seen quarterbacks ruin before, and I think he has an opportunity to be good in this league. And I feel like up to this point, it's super early, but I feel like the Raiders have handled it properly.
5: You know, the thing with Fernando that I've noticed so far, he doesn't seem to make the same mistake twice. Right, which is all you could ask for from a young guy. He's going to have growing pains, right? I mean, he had the other night when they took on the Cardinals in preseason game number 1, he had 10 under center snaps, right? Mm-hmm. 10. Last year at Indiana, he had 5.
6: Wow.
5: So you know what I mean? So just put that in perspective. He's mm-hmm. still learning. And for him to not make the same mistake and him endear to his teammates, and every one of them has glowing reviews of him, and you could just see him getting more comfortable in the system and get more comfortable with the speed of the game. And, you know, he's having those learning moments. He tried to scramble the other night. He tried to hit the corner, and he said, man, in college, when I try to roll out and hit the corner, I'm on the corner and I pick up some yards. This time I roll out, hit the corner, and there's a defender right there. You know, mm-hmm. and it's just reality, man. You know, the speed of the game is different. The slow guys in the NFL are still fast.
6: Yeah, they're the fastest guys in college. You know what I'm saying? Even the slow guys in the NFL. So it's a great learning experience for him. And I'm excited to see him once he does get on the field. But in no way do I want to see the Raiders rush him. I don't.
5: Right.
6: He's going to play. You're yep. going to see him. Don't worry about it. And it's going to be a big deal when he gets an opportunity. But you do want to get the kinks and the rust out of the way. But to your point about being under center and taking 5 snaps, in the NFL, you got to spend some time under center.
5: Yeah.
6: You just have to. It wipes out so much of a playbook if you can't get under center and take a snap. So that's a very, very important tool for him to learn. And a lot of most quarterbacks come from college into the NFL not having that skill.
5: Exactly. Well, the other question is not just the Texans' defense, but what about their offense? What about C.J. Stroud? As I mentioned, he really didn't finish off the 2025 campaign very strong. We remember the postseason. It wasn't very good. You don't want to waste that championship-style defense that they have. And trust and believe, they have a Super Bowl-worthy defense.
6: Mm-hmm.
5: You've got to be able to support and complement that offense. So here's DeMeco Ryans, the Texans head coach, on how CJ was looking in practice versus the Raiders.
1: I thought CJ did really well today. Some really nice plays all day. Really great decisions. Again, the same thing he's been doing all camp. So proud of just his competitive spirit as well. When he was out there, like, you start barking back and forth. Yeah, he's doing that, but he's still holding his composure and making plays as well. So I'm proud of the work that CJ did today.
6: And he's a good quarterback. Like, we've seen him be a good quarterback in the NFL. He had a terrible end to the right. season, you know, even in the playoffs, that defense, you know, is the reason why they were able to win a game. But you just don't want to see that. Don't want to see that again, that type of performance, and hopefully put it behind them. Cause the worst thing that CJ could do is walk to the line and try to, right the wrongs from last year. That's over. Throw it in the trash, come out here with a clear head and get back to doing what he's been doing.
5: And, you know, just from watching and observing him today, I think he has done that. Like, mm-hmm. I haven't been there, obviously, for all the camp, but DeMeco Ryans says that he's looked good. He looked very confident. He looked very free-spirited today. He looked like he was in a really good place. And, look, the Texans had success offensively. They were able to run the rock. You know, he had a good day passing. He did get intercepted once by Quay Walker, and I thought it was kind of cool because Quay Walker intercepted him and then spiked the ball, and the fans of the Texans that were there kind of booed him, and Quay Walker may or may not have saluted them and said, hey, you guys are number one, if you know what I mean. So. But look,
6: awesome.
5: The thing is, that was really good work for a joint practice.
6: Right.
5: You know what I mean? They got the work in as opposed to what the Cowboys and the Saints did, where all they did is have fisticuffs all day, which gets mm-hmm. nothing accomplished. Like, I can literally look at what happened between the Texans and the Raiders, and I can say that they comfortably went back to the offices, they looked at the film, and they were happy with what they saw. One, because it was good, or two, they could learn from it. You go back and look at the Cowboys and Saints practice film, what are you going to see? WWE suplexes,
6: right.
5: Helmets flying, fists flying, which makes no sense when you're hitting a helmet, by the way.
6: Exactly.
5: You know, I mean, it's just you don't get anything accomplished when you do that. So I have to give the Texans and the Raiders a lot of credit for, yeah, I mean, there was some pushing and shoving here and there.
6: Mm-hmm.
5: Have you been in this humidity in Texas? It's not fun. My
6: right.
5: face looked like I got hit with a hose in the face when I walked outside, right? It was wet. It was hot. It was nasty. But the work got done, which is all that matters at the end of the day.
6: And when you get good work in, then when the game comes around, your starters don't don't have to play, right? Your starters can go ahead and they get their work in. You can let the guys that are out there competing for jobs, you know, really get some valuable tape out there, not just for the team they're playing on, but maybe teams in the future. So you don't want to mess around with that like we saw with the Saints and the Cowboys.
5: Yeah, just again, it doesn't do anybody any good when you're getting in work that is not work. But for the Texans and for the Raiders, both, you know, being out there and, you know, obviously Fernando Mendoza learning and going up against those dudes, bloodthirsty pirates, as our Freddie Coleman would say, going up against those guys early, that's going to help him in the long run. But who's got the most on the line this NFL season? That's next on ESPN Radio.
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1: Hey, it's Evan Cohen. Coming up Wednesday, we continue to get you ready for the NFL regular season as we go two-a-days with the Bears and the Bills and tell you which team has a better chance to live up to their expectations. 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

0: all the action in the WNBA is officially in the books for the evening. I'm Q Myers. The Sun, they topped the Sparks 85-77. The Fever, they defeated the Tempo 101-95. That's five straight wins for the Fever, and now we're in third place in the WNBA standings. Kelsey Mitchell had another game, topping 20 points, which she dropped in 29. That's Kelsey's 20th straight game with at least 20 points, tying Asia Wilson for the longest streak in WNBA history. The Dream, they defeated the Aces 97-82. Angel Reese, she had 21 points and 10 rebounds for Atlanta. For the Aces, head coach Becky Hammond, she was ejected halfway through the second quarter for arguing with the officials. And the Sky, they topped the Liberty 93-86. Natasha Cloud, 35 points and 9 rebounds for Chicago. In the NBA, the family feud rolls on with the Buss family. They reiterated their intention to sell their remaining shares of the Lakers, saying in a statement that five of the six members of the Buss Trust are united in the decision. That statement comes in the wake of Jeannie Buss, the current governor of the team and the only sibling to abstain from the vote to sell, declaring her intention to contest her brothers and sister. If the sale of the remaining shares does go through, Jeannie will lose her status as governor of the franchise. She had a previous deal to remain as governor through 2030. For more scores and analysis, check out ESPN.com and the all-new ESPN app. Coming up, more game night with Emmett Golden and me, Q Myers, here on ESPN Radio.
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2: The fact that you pick up the fifth-year option in your quarterback and you don't extend him lets you know that they're not necessarily sold on C.J. Stroud.
3: You get the contract by what you do on the field. If you're worthy of getting a contract, it'll happen for you. 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
4: In this case of C.J., he has to go back to the drawing board and make sure that protecting the football is priority number one and not to repeat the mistakes that he did in 2025.
5: If C.J. Stroud plays great and next thing you know the Texans are in the AFC Championship game, he'll be the highest-paid quarterback.
0: But who has the most pressure on them? When we look at the NFL, we look at all 32 teams, there's a handful of players that, of course, pop out to us. There's no doubt about that. We'll break it down here on Game Night on ESPN Radio on the all-new ESPN app, SiriusXM Channel 80, and TuneIn. 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He's Emmett Golden. I'm Q Myers. And Emmett, I don't know if you're ready for this challenge.
6: Yeah,
0: I want to roll this out to you just so you understand and the fine folks at home understand as well.
6: Right.
0: This is almost like a grab bag type of situation.
6: Mm-hmm.
0: This is almost like closing your eyes and just going for what's, you know, what the best option is or whatever is in front of you. Not really understanding the temperature of the situation. What I mean by that, we're going to hear a random team's name.
6: Okay.
0: Random team's name, and we're going to talk about what person has the most approved on that.
6: All right.
0: Are you ready for that challenge?
6: I think I'm ready.
0: I don't need you to think. I need you to be 100% confident.
6: We'll see about that. If I'm
0: Do we have to ring the bell on you before we even get started?
6: No, let's see how it goes. Let's get into it and see how it goes. All right.
0: All right. Well, let's go for the best then. Let's go for the first team.
7: The Houston Texans.
6: Okay, yeah, I got that one. It's C.J. Stroud, all right? C.J. definitely has something to prove because, unfortunately, and I don't feel this way, but I think most people are looking at him like at the moment he's the weak link of that team. I don't think it's accurate. I think he just had a bad end of the season, but he also needs to get that cash, too. You know, it's all about the money. So if he has a good year, then it'll take care of itself. If he has another bad season where, well, I won't even say bad season, if he starts this season like he ended last year, he could lose a lot of money, a whole lot of money.
0: I'm going to go ahead and go in another direction because I think you took the low-hanging fruit, and I think you
6: did
0: the exercise. Well, you did the exercise to perfection.
6: Okay.
0: Right? So this is not really actually following the rules. Shocking. I'm breaking the rules. I think that offensive line has a lot to prove.
6: Okay.
0: For the Houston Texans because CJ was not protected very well. They were not able to establish any kind of run game, and that would have helped the quarterback play if they had any kind of sense of a running game. They bring in David Montgomery from the Detroit Lions. They have that super

0: of a running game. They bring in David Montgomery from the Detroit Lions. They have that superstar defense. They have that Super Bowl caliber defense. The best friend to the quarterback is going to be a run game and obviously the protection of the offensive line. So not necessarily the exact way I was supposed to do this exercise, but I'm going to go ahead and color outside the lines and say the offensive line.
1: The Detroit Lions.
2: Ooh, the Detroit Lions. Campbell. All right.
0: So?
2: Yeah, Dan Campbell. You know, you have another year where you underperform. And look, I know they were over 500, but they did finish last in the NFC North. So I think there have been high expectations for the Lions. And if they don't meet them again, then I think people are going to start asking the Dan Campbell question. Was he the guy to get them to respectability, but not the guy to get them to a championship contention or championship level? So I think Dan Campbell is the guy with the most to prove this year.
0: I'm going to go with Jahmyr Gibbs. Because I mentioned David Montgomery. They brought him, they sent him to Houston so the Texans can have a running back that brings that physicality. So no longer do you have the Knuckles and Sonic and Knuckles. You just have Sonic, which Sonic is great. Don't get me wrong. I don't want to act like it's a slight to him, but now all eyes are on him all the time. They just made him, the highest paid running back in the league?
2: Yeah.
0: Right? I mean, he just got paid, just like Bijan Robinson just got paid. So Jahmyr Gibbs, there are going to be a lot of expectations for him to do the heavy lifting. There's no doubt in my mind he can, but there is no Knuckles as part of Sonic and Knuckles. And so now I think that when you are the guy by yourself, And the main dude in that running back room is just going to put a little bit more pressure. So I'm going to go ahead with Jahmyr Gibbs, especially because he just got paid. Who's next?
1: The New England Patriots.
0: Is it Drake May or is it A.J. Brown?
2: It's probably A.J. Brown, because when you weren't happy on a very successful team and you come to another one and it's, I'm out of Shawshank. For a certain extent, I think it kind of falls on him, because if he's not happy here and they're winning, if they're winning, I saw a quote from Drake May that was like, yeah, because, all our guys care about winning, our receivers, if they're not catching passes but we're in the Super Bowl, they're going to be happy. And it's like, have you met your new teammate? Right. So I think he is, he's one. I do have another one, though. I think it's a huge year for Vrabel.
0: That's where I was going. As you went with Dan Campbell, I was going with Vrabel, right? I think that he, one, has to show that he has institutional control over the team. Not that he hasn't shown that he has, but with everything that we saw Mike Vrabel go through in this offseason, he has to make sure he can still be a leader of men. I think he can. But he has to show it. And when you'll see it is not right now when he's bringing puppy dogs to the podium during training camp. But you'll see it when adversity hits.
2: Mm-hmm.
0: Adversity will hit. Their schedule is tougher than it was last year. Nobody's going to be surprised that Drake May is a really good quarterback. Nobody's going to be surprised what Josh McDaniels' offense could do. And, oh, by the way, nobody's going to be surprised that they have a true number one wide receiver in A.J. Brown. So they have got to navigate the waters when adversity hits. How is Mike Vrabel stand up to the test and make sure that those guys continue to follow his leadership? I feel like he'll be able to get it done, but until we see it, we don't know.
2: Yeah, and if they do take a step back, there will be some that'll go, well, he was a distraction in the offseason,
0: exactly.
2: And this is why. When in reality, all the reasons you just laid out, tougher schedule, they're not a surprise anymore, might be the real reason, but that's not going to stop people from looking at Vrabel and going, hey, this is part of your fault.
0: Exactly.
1: The Philadelphia Eagles.
2: Ooh, I mean,
0: Jalen Hurts.
2: Yeah.
0: Is it Jalen Hurts or is it Sean Mannion?
2: I was going to say Sirianni, because they always, he could get to the NFC.
0: What's he lost, like three games in like the last 80 years and he's always on the hot seat?
2: Always on the hot seat. Sirianni was the first name. I think Jalen is a good one too, but I'm going with Sirianni because it doesn't matter what he does. He could win the Super Bowl this year. He'll be on the hot seat if they lose the first game of the following season.
0: He could be like Kirk Cignetti and go wall-to-wall without losing the game, right? Have the MVP quarterback, and then all of a sudden be like, well,
2: right.
0: In that one game, they only won by a touchdown. There's something wrong going on there. But

0: Yeah, I think Jalen Hurts is got to be the guy. When you make the move and send A.J. Brown to New England, you're basically picking the quarterback over the wide receiver. We all know that there seemed like that there was some kind of line drawn in the sand between those two guys. Obviously, the Eagles chose to ride with their quarterback, which makes sense. Fine, it's the quarterback position. Now he's got a new cast and character of weapons along with Devontae Smith and Saquon Barkley. So now he's got to show that he can still be that top-notch quarterback. And I honestly think he has to go back to using his legs a little bit more. It didn't seem like he was willing to do that last year.
1: Yeah.
0: I want to see what this Sean Mannion offense looks like, how he has him set up. And, oh, by the way, this is a first-time OC, a very young OC. So is he going to be the next boy wonder, or is he just going to make you wonder? That's the question.
1: Good question.
2: The Denver Broncos.
0: Davis Webb. No. Davis Webb. The offensive coordinator. Sean Payton gave the playbook to him. He had too much interest from other teams to possibly go and be either their head coach. He interviewed this offseason. Hell, he interviewed with the Raiders, right? It seemed like he was one of the guys that was in the final runnings. He interviewed with multiple teams as the OC. I know the Ravens interviewed him to be the OC, but he wasn't the play caller. That's always been Sean Payton's baby. And so Sean Payton gave the play sheet to Davis Webb and said, go ahead and hold it down. You're the guy. How long does that last? If they stumble out of the gates and their offense doesn't look good, does Sean Payton take that back? Or does he open up this playbook and Bo Nix all of a sudden is able to, you know, have more control and success in this offense? I think there's going to be a lot of attention on who's calling the plays now in Denver.
1: Yeah, I agree with that. I think you hit it on the head. I mean, there's always going to be pressure on the quarterback in Bo Nix. Got all the way to AFC Championship game, and then he gets hurt, you know, and they can't finish it off. So, you know, if he picks up where he kind of left off before he got hurt, it'll be all good. But if not, then it'll be like, oh, was it the defense that carried you? You know, because they had a great defense last year, almost what C.J. Stroud is looking at. So I agree with you with their offensive coordinator. I'll just throw a bonus Bo Nix because the quarterback's always under pressure and has a lot to prove.
0: Yeah, of course. And look, he's been in the playoffs, you know, both years that he's been in the league. So far, so good for Bo Nix. Obviously, that injury, as you mentioned, AFC Championship game, about to play in that. That was unfortunate for Denver. One will wonder what would have happened if he had played in that game. He's Emmett Golden. I'm Q Myers. It's game night here on ESPN Radio and the all-new ESPN app. What is happening down in South Beach? We'll talk about that next here on game night on ESPN Radio on the all-new ESPN app.
3: Hey, this is Rich Eisen coming up on Wednesday. The Seahawks going for back-to-back titles. Cooper Kupp, Super Bowl MVP from a couple of titles for him ago, will join us. 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
1: Evan Cohen coming up Wednesday. 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
8: Mark Tauscher, Packers Hall of Famer, ESPN Milwaukee, joining us here. I was back in Madison last year as well, and Evan Cohen and Michelle Smallman took me to Tornado Room. 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
9: He goes there, and he'll get, like, shrimp. 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

0: Major League Baseball update.
1: All right, I don't know if you heard this, Emmett, but the Brew Crew beat the brakes off the Mariners 22-0.
2: Yeah. And to understate it greatly. Yeah.
1: That is a beat down. The Brewers tied a franchise record with the 22 runs. The Mariners tied a franchise record with the 22 runs allowed, right? They had 22 runs allowed at the Red Sox back in 2015. I mean, just an incredible performance by the Brew Crew. 22-0 matches the largest shutout since 1900.
2: Wow. Wow, that goes way, way back. Wow.
1: Man, that's like the Mac from way back. You know how far back he goes. He goes way, way, way back. But what is the Brew Crew, what is their manager, Pat Murphy, what do you think about the performance this evening?
3: You know, it's one game, and it's a pretty good performance. Pretty darn good performance. I think Harrison was not his sharpest, but... you know, settled in after the first hitter. I thought Drouin was good, Anderson good, and then there are a lot of great, you know, Bowers continues, his body's banged up, but he continues to swing it. It's great to see Yelly swing the bat like that tonight. Isn't perfect, but God, that was really nice. The kid's been working at it. Mitchell back to swinging the bat, and then Hamilton, wow. Pretty special. Enjoy Ortiz. He just keeps doing it, playing defense and whatever else. He twisted his ankle a little bit, so we'll have to see on that. Contreras had a great game. Throwing that guy out was a turning point in the game, I thought.
2: Good job by Pat to not, you know, to keep his team humble, right? He goes, yeah, Harrison was pretty good. Wasn't his best. He struck out 8 in 5 innings. You know, right, didn't give up a run. He did walk two, but you know, didn't give up a run in 5 innings. Struck out 8, and it's a blowout. So it wasn't too bad, but I think it was all right performance.
1: Well, you know, I was gonna have to ring the bell on him because at first he was really downplaying the 22-0 shutout. Right? It was like, mm-hmm. Oh, you know, it was a pretty decent performance or something, or a pretty good performance. Like, come on, man. Then right. I think he at some point he realized. All right, hold on. I can't sugarcoat it this, but there was actually a lot of good that happened in this game. So he finally leaned
2: into
1: it.
2: He saved himself at the end because I was going to call for the bell, too.
1: Exactly. So at least you were picking up what I was laying down because at first he was really underselling it. I'm glad he finally stepped to the front of the congregation. But shout out to the Brew Crew, 22-0 over the Mariners, largest shutout since 1900 or matches the largest shutout since 1900. But after that much time, who's really counting? He's Emmett Colton. I'm Hugh Myers. It's game night here on ESPN Radio on the all-new ESPN app, SiriusXM Channel 80 and TuneIn. 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
0: 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The Miami Dolphins.
5: I'm Marcel Louis-Jacques covering the Dolphins, and success in 2026 won't really be determined by wins or losses, but rather by week-over-week progress for the youngest team in the NFL. The Dolphins will eat an NFL record $180 million in dead cap this season, but they also drafted a league-high 13 rookies in this year's draft. So while the wins may be few and far between, there's plenty of exciting things to watch on either side of the ball, like the development of Caden Proctor, Caleb Douglas, Chris Johnson, and Jacob Rodriguez. And then, of course, there's quarterback Malik Willis, who is the only free agent to sign a multi-year deal with the Dolphins this offseason. How he develops as both a leader and a quarterback will impact exactly what the Dolphins' trajectory is for the near future.
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1: So Jeff Hafley takes over as the Dolphins head coach there, and they bring in Malik Willis to be the quarterback. They both come from Green Bay. Obviously, Malik Willis, after being drafted by the Tennessee Titans, didn't have much success there, showed some signs of promise, and actually played pretty good in his relief of Jordan Love there in Green Bay. So he gets the free agent deal to go to Miami. So how do you see this team this year? We just heard from Marcel Louis-Jacques, who's been a part of this show, Game Night, here on ESPN Radio and the all-new ESPN app, saying that success isn't necessarily about wins. It's week-to-week building on what they were working on.
2: I once, after LeBron left here in Cleveland, Ty Lue said, yeah, this year isn't about wins and losses. It's about wins and lessons. And I think that's what this is going to be with the Dolphins. Yeah. Who is Willis going to pass to? Who's he going to throw the ball to?
1: I mean, they traded Jalen Waddle to the Dolphins.
2: Yeah, there was...
1: They got Devon Achane as their running back, and he's going to try to prove that he could be the league-leading rusher. He's a hell of a talent, but there's not a whole lot. They did draft a lot of players, so, they brought in, Jalen Tolbert?
2: Right, Tutu Atwell. Yeah. I saw an article, excuse me, written on ESPN.com, and they ranked the best skill positions from 1 to 32. Mm-hmm. And the Dolphins were 32. And their best receiver, they had 4 question marks.
1: Wow.
2: Yeah. So, obviously, Achane's great, there's no question about that. But it's going to be hard to really evaluate Malik Willis. Now, I'll say this. There are a bunch of guys who, for lack of a better way to describe, that are out there trying to kind of make a name for themselves. If he can elevate them, that'll speak to how good of a quarterback he is. But quarterbacks need help, and I don't know how much help he's going to get at the receiving position.
1: So wins and lessons are going to be, success for the Dolphins as a team. What will success look like for Malik Willis as the quarterback? Here's the head coach, Jeff Hafley, on the Rich Eisen Show.
6: Improvement and the confidence that I talked about. I believe in Malik. I believe in him as a person, and I believe in Malik as a player. And I watch him sit in the pocket and throw the ball well, and I watch him use his legs and throw the ball on the run down the field. And, there's going to be some ups and downs. I mean, it's going to be the natural occurrence for a guy who's really starting his first year. It's almost like a rookie year for him. There's going to be his ups and downs. I want to see improvement, and I want to see confidence, and I want to see leadership, and I want to see some moments where he's capable of taking over a game, which I truly believe that he's going to do. But it's going to be okay when he makes mistakes, and I'm going to have his back, because we're all going to make mistakes, but we got to learn from them, or else they won't count. So those are the things that I'm looking forward to seeing him do.
2: Yeah, this is a tough spot to be in because it's kind of a rebuild. They're kind of starting all the way over, new head coach, new quarterback. They kind of got rid of a bunch of guys and a bunch of salary. So it's a tough spot to be in. I could see the Dolphins having the number one overall pick.
1: I think that their defense is going to be better than that. Okay. Jeff Hafley is a defensive-minded guy, so I think that he's going to be able to lean more heavily into the defense and keep them in some games. Now, look, I'm going to know up close and personal really quickly what this Dolphins team looks like, even though you can't always judge what a team looks like in week one. Mm-hmm. But they'll be in Vegas week one. So I'm going to get to see this team really quickly out the gates to see what Malik Willis is going to look like, to see what Jalen Tolbert, Tutu Atwell, right, the guys that they've brought in, how are they going to look? And remember, there's a lot of guys that they lost, including Tyreek Hill, who was their big playmaker, and then Jalen Waddle as well. I mean, that was a nice 1-2 punch. Waddle's now in Denver with the Broncos. But when you have that many young guys that you drafted, like you said, it's one of those hitting the reset button and starting over. It looks to me as it's one of those seasons where they're going to be comfortable allowing these young guys to get an opportunity to get out there on the grass and play and grow and see what they actually have in these dudes, and then understand what they need to do when it comes to free agency and the draft and how they're going to build this thing. To me, the Dolphins are playing the long game here.
2: Yeah, what will be interesting is if they do have a top 5-6 pick, and there are a bunch of quarterbacks there. Yep. What do they do? Do they draft a young guy, or do they go, no, Malik's our guy? And, of course, it depends on how well Malik plays. It's just they need a lot on offense from at least a skilled position player. So there's going to be some fun. There's going to be some lean days as well.
1: There's no doubt about that. Speaking of lean days in the WNBA, it's getting down to the last days of the regular season. The Fever keep on winning. It's ESPN Radio.
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6: The family feud continues in LA. I'm Q Myers. The Buss family reiterated their intention to sell their remaining shares of the Lakers, saying in a statement that five of the six members of the Buss Trust are united in that decision. The statement comes in the wake of Jeannie Buss, the current governor of the team and the only sibling to abstain from the vote to sell, declaring her intention to contest her brothers and sister. If the sale of the remaining shares does go through, Jeannie would lose her status as governor of the franchise. She had a previous deal to remain as governor through 2030. In Major League Baseball, the Dodgers on Tuesday put closer Edwin Diaz on the IL because of inflammation in the right side of his neck, while four-time MVP Shohei Ohtani progresses towards a return to the mound. Diaz, who's 2-2 with 11.85 ERA and 7 saves and 11 opportunities in 16 games in his first season with the Dodgers, returned to L.A. on Tuesday and will have imaging on his neck. As a matter of fact, the Dodgers were in action. They took the victory over the Rockies 7-6. In the WNBA, all games are final. The Sun topped the Sparks 85-77. The Fever defeated the Tempo 101-95. Five straight wins for the Fever, and now in third place in the WNBA standings. Kelsey Mitchell had another game topping 20 points, when she dropped in 29. Kelsey's had now 20 straight games with at least 20 points, tying Asia Wilson for the longest streak in WNBA history. For more scores and analysis, check out ESPN.com and the all-new ESPN app. Coming up next on Game Night, we continue to go around the WNBA with Emmett Golden and me here on ESPN Radio.
7: 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The Buffalo Bills and Josh Allen are still searching for a Super Bowl appearance. I'll tell you if this is the year that they finally break through. 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

0: friendly push to try to help you be the best that you could be. I think that that's good looking out, to be honest.
1: Both my boys would say I was the mean one, too. And they, and you know I'm
0: if
1: not
0: you're
1: mean.
0: The mean one, right. I am the mean one.
1: I think
0: you're the nicest guy I know.
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0: 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So, Emmett, if you're the mean guy.
1: Yeah.
0: And I'm the mean guy. Mm-hmm. Does that mean that one day we're going to do a show here on ESPN Radio and we're going to be grumpy old men?
1: I hope so. You know, I hope so. We could be
0: and that's
1: Randolph
0: a movie reference
1: and Mortimer.
0: That I don't do very often, by the way.
1: Yeah, you know who Mortimer and Randolph are?
0: That's in Trading Places, right?
1: Yeah, there you go. Let's go. Let's go. That's what I'm talking about, man. That's
0: there
1: what I'm
0: you
1: talking
0: go.
1: About.
0: See? Every once in a while, man, a broken clock is correct, right?
1: I can
0: make it happen every once in a while. We make it happen all the time here consistently on game night on ESPN Radio and the ESPN app. Let's go all things WNBA like this.
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0: One of the big games that took place in the WNBA this evening was the Fever and the Tempo. And Emmett, it's not necessarily because of the tempo, but the way that the Fever are rolling right now.
1: Yeah.
5: Mitchell! Swish, my goodness, she makes it look easy.
1: That highlight courtesy of ESPN, and she has been making it look easy as the Fever roll the tempo 101-95.
0: Yeah, that's five straight wins for the Fever. They were back and forth with the Aces for third and fourth place. Now the Fever are in third place by themselves. Kelsey Mitchell, 29 points. It's the 20th straight game, 20-0. Straight games, and she's had at least 20 points, tying Asia Wilson for the most in WNBA history. Kelsey Mitchell, I feel like she's not being talked about enough when it comes to potential MVP, but right. She has literally been balling all season long, and she's not, you know, the one that everyone talks about immediately, and I guess when you're playing for the Fever and you have someone like Caitlin Clark, and then you have Aaliyah Boston that's been balling out as well, it's easy to get caught up in the mix. But if you ain't paying attention to what Kelsey Mitchell is doing, you're doing it wrong.
1: Yeah, because she is getting it in. And, you know, we'll see what the MVP comes down to. You know, I think Olivia Miles will be kind of involved in that voting. I don't know if she's going to win it, being a rookie and everything. But Kelsey Mitchell will, I think, be involved in there. And we'll see what happens. But we know, as you pointed out, she's always going to be overshadowed by Caitlin Clark. And after the game, Caitlin crawled up with Holly Rowe.
6: This was a hard-fought game down the stretch. This is an area your team has been trying to grow in, giving up big leads and closing out games. How did you get it done tonight?
7: Yeah, I didn't think we played all our best, but hey, we'll take a win when we can get it. And like I said, this team's been in every single game. So credit to them. They fought. We found a way to win. That's all that really matters.
6: You had to do it without Kelsey Mitchell in the fourth quarter. What do you know about what's going on with Kelsey?
7: Well, maybe if Canada had air conditioning, Holly, that would probably be helpful, but it's a million degrees in here, but hopefully she'll be okay, but we certainly miss her.
6: Other than the heat, how have you enjoyed your trip north of the border, your first time here in Canada?
7: It's been great. The fans were great tonight, and it's really cool to see how much women's basketball has grown, so really fun for my first time in Canada, and certainly excited to come back.
6: The road trip continues. It's a hard one moving forward. How do you take the lessons learned tonight and apply those going ahead?
7: Yeah, I mean, we can't play as sloppy as we did tonight, and that starts with me, so just clean it up a little bit. Hey, we'll take whatever win we can get, but these next two are really tough for us, so go one at a time. It's a long road trip, but we're going to have our hands full, but we'll be ready.
6: Thank you so much.
7: Thanks.
0: Caitlin Clark at 24 points, 7 assists, and 7 turnovers. She talked about a little sloppy, those turnovers. Mm-hmm. Definitely sloppy, and a little shade that she threw at Canada, huh? No AC in the arena. Said Ooh. It was too hot. Kelsey Mitchell sounded like she cramped up, and I remember when that happened last year for Kelsey when they were playing the Aces in the playoffs, and she was balling out in that game, and then she just kind of like locked up I remember when that happened, and when she left that game, she wasn't the same. We all remember LeBron when he locked up in
1: San Antonio. Yep.
0: So that, you know, you got to stay hydrated. You got to stay, obviously, air conditioned. But, man, Caitlin Clark, her first time to Canada, she's throwing that shade. And lack of shade, right. Apparently. In the arena, but the Fever do get the victory. Like I said, fifth one in a row. They win 101-95 over the Tempo. The Dream and the Aces. Becky Hammon, she got tossed early, and the Dream got balling early on. Check it out.
8: Ryan Howard drives and scores.
1: That highlight courtesy of ESPN, short and to the point. She drives and scores. Here we go. Let's cut out all the fluff, right?
0: Hey, man, let's just get right to it.
1: Right.
0: She shoots and scores.
1: That's it. That's what she did. That's courtesy of ESPN. The Cliff Notes version of the highlight brought to you by ESPN. The Dream beat the Aces 97-82 tonight.
0: And Ryan Howard had 23 points, 4 steals, 20 points in the fourth, and at least 6 games that she's done that. She's had 20 points, excuse me, in 4 of the last 6 games after scoring fewer than 20 points in 9 straight. So there you go. As I mentioned, Becky Hammon got tossed early. To me, that was the story of this game. She gets tossed in the second quarter, and I thought that was just too early. That was too early for the Aces to try to get some kind of momentum because their coach got booted. So I understand what she was going for. She was defending Asia Wilson, who didn't get a call on one end. And, again, I think she just went a little too far early on. Asia ends the night, 27 points, 14 rebounds, 4 blocks. How about that? Just a great, another great stat line for Asia Wilson.
1: Say, so Asia Wilson was Asia Wilson tonight. Yeah, that's what she does. You talk about get down how you live. That is how she lives, and she gets down like that every night.
0: Absolutely, but this one goes to the Dream. You got to give them credit for that. They've had a hell of a season. Angel Reese, she had a big performance as well, like she seemingly always does. And Atlanta is a tough out. There's no doubt about that. They win 97-82 over the Aces. Doing a little bit of WNBA roundup here on Game Night on ESPN Radio and the all-new ESPN app. The Sky and the Liberty. This game, Emmett, was all things Natasha Cloud.
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10: That's her spot. Right there at that free throw line. She's been getting that shot all game.
1: That highlight courtesy of My 9 New York. The Sky 93, the Liberty 86.
0: Yeah, Natasha Cloud was in her bag. I mean, man, 35 points and 9 rebounds for Chicago. Are you serious?
1: Wow.
0: That's the game. That's the performance that she had. First player in Sky history to have 35 points and 5 rebounds and 6 assists in the same game. Second player with such a game in WNBA season, joining Asia Wilson, who did that against the Mystics. So a pretty good company to keep right there when you're talking about what company she joined this season. But Natasha Cloud, she's always one of those players that I really enjoy her style of play. I like to say she has a little something in her neck, and she's always, you know, attacking the rim. She's not one of those that's just standing out there by the three-pointer and casting those shots, but she really does attack the rim. The Sky are a mess of a team, but on this night, at least, you know, they were able to get that victory over the Liberty based off Natasha Cloud and her big night that she had.
1: Yeah, I fully expected the Liberty to get this one, and they even came back late in the fourth quarter, and I was like, yeah, here we go. You know, they're going to beat the Sky, but to give the Sky credit, they held on and got the victory tonight.
0: Yeah, and you might have been really paying attention to that because
1: DraftKings app. I was really paying attention.
0: I'm not going to tell everybody your business. I don't want to throw all your business in the street, but your DraftKings app might have been open in particular, paying attention to the Sky and the Liberty, the game that the Sky win
1: 86. I was looking.
0: See how you see.
1: That's my bad. I looked at the wrong.
0: You're supposed to be the guy that has my back, and you said me in the wrong direction.
1: I did. That's on me. You know when you make a foul and you raise your hand and let everybody know it was.
0: I know, but you know my coach always said. You know what my coach said. I don't want the my bad guy. Well, I don't want the my bad guy
11: with you.
0: I don't want the my bad guy. I want the guy that's going to do it right. He's Evan Golden. I'm Q Myers. It's game night here on ESPN Radio. Speaking of doing it right, Jim Harbaugh seems like he's already in midseason form. 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

0: Ball's already in rare form. 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
1: It's like a plane, you know, just starting on a runway. It's going to get moving, and it's going to get going, and then it's going to start going so fast, it's just going to take off and be flying. But there's a ramp up. I think of it as a glide theory that we move into.
2: Listen, having characters in sports is what makes sports fun. 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
0: Promise that. He's going to say something that's going to make you laugh. He's going to say something that's going to probably make you angry. But he is a winner. Will the Chargers be winners this season? It's game night here on ESPN Radio, the all-new ESPN app, SiriusXM Channel 80, and tune in. 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He's Emmett Golden. I'm Q Myers with the Chargers. And now they have their offensive coordinator, Mike McDaniel, who I know is fired up to work with Justin Herbert. Everything we've heard since he's been moved on from the Dolphins and in L.A. with the Chargers has been great things about that relationship, the great things that they're going to do together, and how this offense could really take off. And it's supposed to be this year where, hey, the Chargers take that next step. But unfortunately, Emmett, for them, the same old happened today at practice where their center, their free agent acquisition, one of their big free agent acquisitions that they had this offseason, Tyler Biadasz, he was carted off the field with an apparent left leg injury Tuesday during the joint practice with the 49ers. And unfortunate for him, yeah. Unfortunate for that Chargers team. And here it goes, already a hit to that offensive line. I don't know how serious this injury is, but it does not sound very good when it comes to that offensive line and your starting center.
2: And you hope it's not major, like that will cost him the year. You right. hope that. Even if it's something that is a month or 2 months, it still puts you behind. You know, it's so hard to catch up when you start the season after missing a substantial amount of time. So hopefully it's not too bad, and they're just going through taking abundance of caution, and hopefully that's the situation. But whenever somebody gets carted off, and this happened earlier today, and we still haven't heard anything from it, that's typically not good, because they're usually in a rush to tell you and to tell everybody, hey, it's fine, he's going to be all right. When it takes a while to come out what happened, once a guy is carted off, is usually not good.
0: If you're a Charger fan, if you're a Charger player, if you're in that organization, you're thinking, here we go again. When Biadasz gets carted off the field, it's very similar to what happened around this time last year, August 7th to be exact, in 2025, when their starting left tackle, Rashawn Slater, had a torn patella tendon. He was forced to sit out all the 25 season. That was his and Slater sat out his eighth practice in a row on Tuesday because of a setback suffered in practice on August 4th. So there's a little bit of a step back, and you're already concerned about Biadasz. Trey Pipkins has assumed Slater's position since Slater's been out. So already here you go, the shuffling of the deck. And, you know, this is a big year. Again, I think this is a big year for the Chargers in general. I think it's a big year for Justin Herbert in general to show that he could be the reason why this team takes off and takes that next step. Even if they end up having to deal with some injuries on the offensive line, they're just going to have to figure these things out.
2: Yeah, you will. And I will say this, for any quarterback, it's difficult to be successful if you don't have a good offensive line. But I don't know if I don't expect it to be terrible. You know, I'll say that. So I still would like to see what Justin Herbert will be able to pull off. Even with that being said, it was a bunch of new pieces on this line anyway. You know, Zion Johnson left. He's here where I'm at in Cleveland now. And you just talked about center being a big free agent signing. And now both those guys are gone. So the offensive line, it takes a while to build that chemistry and continuity. So they got to figure that out now. And it's almost a good thing for Justin Herbert, because if they don't start off fast, no one's going to blame him. And, you know, right. They don't typically blame him.
0: That's real. I mean, they don't blame him now. They don't blame him now. I still question, you know, what he is actually going to be as far as taking it to the next level in the National Football League. And like I said, sometimes you just have to overcome bad obstacles. And and I get it. Offensive line is necessary to have success. But, man, this has been so many years, and he hasn't had the success that everyone has hyped him up to be, right? He's had good success. They've gotten to the postseason, but he hasn't had postseason success.
2: Right.
0: And that's something that we always judge quarterbacks in general, especially when you're a quarterback in the $50 million a year club.
2: Oh, ain't no question. Like there, but there's we pick and choose. When I say we, I mean fans and members of the media on who we give the benefit of the doubt to. And I don't mind giving guys the benefit of the doubt, especially when they play great football and they're great. But when you haven't done as much as other guys, and those other guys don't get the benefit of the doubt, but you do, I have a hard time understanding that. Lamar Jackson doesn't get the benefit of the doubt, even though he's been awesome. And even when you look at his struggles in the postseason, and I'll even say this about Justin, you don't win games alone, especially in the postseason. You need everybody. You look at Lamar, there's been Mark Andrews. We know he had a big drop, but we go, man, Lamar lost. You know, and it's like not the Ravens, but when it's when the Chargers lose, it's never Justin Herbert loss. It's usually we play a game in Cleveland on my show locally called Reason or Excuse. They usually make excuses for him.
0: Well, Jim Harbaugh is very motivated to not only win some games in the postseason, not only win a bunch of games for the Chargers and potentially hoist a Lombardi one day, he's also motivated to get Herbert to the Hall of Fame. Check it out.
3: Really, it just becoming of like, boy, this is the best quarterback. I think he's the best there ever was. You know, that's what I think. And really, like, his only weakness right now is those of us around him that he's counting on, coaches, playmakers, offensive line, and we have got to just do everything in our power to get up to that level. And we've been doing that. We've been working to get that done.
4: Yeah.
3: And it's, you know, I don't know if we're going to get to where he's at, but like, gosh darn it, let's get as close as we possibly can.
4: Right.
2: Let's ring the bell.
0: Thank you.
2: Yeah, let's ring the bell. Thank you. He's the best that ever done it. He's the greatest quarterback ever, and we can't let him down.
0: Right.
2: Like, come on, bro. Look, even I'm not saying Justin Herbert's bad, but to say he's the greatest quarterback that ever lived, have you met Tom Brady?
0: Right.
2: All right, Joe Montana, you're telling me Justin Herbert is better than, and I know that's your quarterback, big dog. I know. You want to lift him up. I understand that. But let's not be ridiculous here.
0: Yeah, no, that went too far. That went way too far. And again, I get it. He's trying to, you know, boost him up with plenty of confidence. He's got plenty of confidence, right? He's already the guy that they've been talking about forever, that he's the guy that you would create in a lab if you're trying to create a quarterback. Great. All right, now you created it in the lab. Now go out and win some damn games. Right? Go out and win some games in the postseason. Right? You've had success in the regular season. You were up by 27 points in the postseason. You lost. You had an opportunity to get a win in the postseason. You threw five picks. You know what I mean? Like, that ain't on the coaches. That's not on the playmaker. That's on you. When you throw four or five picks in a game, guess who that falls solely
2: on? That's on you. Yes.
0: Do you think if Lamar Jackson or Jalen Hurts or Josh Allen or insert whatever quarterback you want, Sam Darnold, anyone, I don't care. You think one of those guys throws four or five picks in a game, they're going to say, well, you know, Kevin O'Connell really let Sam Darnold down Kevin O'Connell let Kyler Murray down or, you know what I mean?
2: Let's go to C.J. Stroud. Like, that happened to C.J. Stroud this year, and nobody was like, oh, man, they got to do a better job of calling
0: better
2: plays.
0: Devin D'Amico? D'Amico Ryans, you need to do a better job to make sure C.J. Stroud don't throw those picks. Like, that's not the case.
2: No.
0: So it's so wild to hear. You said it, reason or excuse, so many excuses for the lack of postseason success for Justin Herbert and the Chargers.
2: Yeah, man. Like, I there's a piece of me that gets it, that you want to lift your guy up and give him confidence. But I don't know if it's just Jim being Jim or if he's just tripping. You know what I'm saying?
0: Because well, he talked about Herbert. Remember, he talked about him a lot, even while he was still at Michigan, that if there's a quarterback he'd like to work with, that would be the guy. Like, I know he's always been a big fan of Herbert's from a distance, but, I mean, come on, give me a break. Let me see some postseason success before you anoint him as the, you know, the greatest to ever do it. And the only people that are letting him down is everyone around him and not him. Like, at some point, where's the accountability, right? You're the quarterback. Isn't there supposed to be some accountability?
2: That's why he walking around in puppy love.
0: Yeah, exactly. Speaking of Michigan, let's go back to the college ranks. We'll do that next here on Game Night on ESPN Radio on the all-new ESPN app.
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0: SportsCenter. All games in the WNBA are now final. I'm Q Myers. We'll start out with the Sun. They topped the Sparks 85-77. But the Fever, they defeated the Tempo 101-95. That's five straight wins for the Fever. They're now in third place in the WNBA standings. Kelsey Mitchell had another game, top of 20 points, which she dropped in 29. That's Kelsey's 20th straight game with at least 20 points. That ties Asia Wilson for the longest streak in WNBA history. The Dream, they defeated the Aces 97-82. Angel Reese had 21 points and 10 rebounds for Atlanta. Aces head coach Becky Hammon was ejected halfway through the second quarter for arguing with the officials. The Sky, they topped the Liberty 93-86. Natasha Cloud, she had 35 points and 9 rebounds for Chicago. The Dodgers on Tuesday put closer Edwin Diaz on the injured list because of the inflammation in the right side of his neck. Four-time MVP Shohei Ohtani, he progressed towards a return to the mound. Diaz is 2-2 with an 11.85 ERA and 7 saves and 11 opportunities in 16 games in his first season with the Dodgers. Returned to L.A. on Tuesday and will have imaging on his neck. Speaking of L.A., the family feud with the Lakers and the Buss family continues. The Buss family reiterated their intention to sell the remaining shares in the Lakers, saying in a statement that five of the six members of the Buss Trust are united in the decision. The statement comes in the wake of Jeannie Buss, the governor of the team and only sibling to abstain from the vote to sell, declaring her intention to contest her brothers and sisters. If the sale of the remaining shares does go through, Jeannie would lose her status as governor of the franchise. She had previously to remain as governor through 2030. For more scores and analysis, check out ESPN.com and the all-new ESPN app. Coming up, more Game Night with Emmett Golden and me, Q Myers, here on ESPN Radio.
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2: The AP has released their top 25. 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
3: You have 9 Southeastern Conference teams that are ranked in the top 25. 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
0: The AP Top 25 poll is out, which means what? College football is right around the corner. He's Emmett Golden. I'm Q Myers. It's game night here on ESPN Radio, the all-new ESPN app, SiriusXM Channel 80, and TuneIn. 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And Emmett, I don't know about you, but I want to deep dive into some college football like this.
5: Whose stock rose after this week in college football?
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0: All right, so this is how this rolls, Emmett. Obviously, it's not going to change a whole lot because the AP Top 25 poll, it's out right now, and no games have been played.
8: Right.
0: But we do have an opportunity on this fine program called Game Night on ESPN Radio and the all-new ESPN app, if we so choose to buy or sell on some of these teams that are ranked top 25, some of these teams that are expected to be in the CFP and make a deep run. We can decide if we're going to rock with them or we're going to kick them to the curb. So if you don't mind, let's go ahead and give it. Do you want to sell or do you want to buy first? I'm going to go ahead and let you pick your poison.
8: So I'll buy first, and I'm sorry, you're going to be annoyed with me because this ain't a hard stock to buy. But I'm going all in like it's Bitcoin, all right? And this is the Ohio State University.
0: O-H-I-O.
8: Yeah, O-H-I-O.
0: I get it.
8: Yeah, you know it. They're the number one team in the country for a reason. Julian Sain is really good, was in the Heisman running last year. You think like he could, you know, possibly win the Heisman this year. And then Jeremiah Smith, arguably the best player in college football. I expect him to be a top three pick in the NFL next season. So they got a tough schedule. There's no doubt about that. but I don't foresee them losing enough games not to get in the college football playoff. Right. And once they get into the college football playoff, after the season and the schedule that they have, they're going to be ready for anybody. So I'm buying the Ohio State Buckeyes.
0: Yeah, I mean, look, they're the number one team in the AP Top 25 poll. They got 40 first place votes. I mean, that makes all the sense in the world, right? That was the one that you saw and you're like, yeah, okay. They're going to go to the CFP. There was a time, you know, when it was only four teams that made the CFP. You could basically pencil in, you know, Bama, Georgia, at that time, I believe, Clemson, or Ohio State. It was like three teams, mm-hmm. and then there'd be one more, right? It'd be Bama, Georgia, say Ohio State, and then sometimes right. it'd be Clemson, sometimes it'd be other. Whatever the case may be, Ohio State is in that stage right now where Ohio State's going to be in it every year,
8: mm-hmm.
0: right? They're going to be in right. it

0: Ohio State is in that stage right now where Ohio State's going to be in it every year.
1: Mm-hmm.
0: Right? They're going to be in it. And once they get into the dance, they know how to finish. They know that they have an opportunity to go win the whole thing. Now, they might not beat Michigan, and they might call for Ryan Day's job, but they're going to be right there where they need to be and be in the CFP. I think that that's an easy buy. For me, I'll make it a little bit more difficult. I'm going to buy, and it's not because I'm in the great state of Texas right now, but I'm going to buy the Texas Longhorns. They're the number five ranking right now, AP top 25 poll. Arch Manning, I believe in him. I hesitate a little bit because I think that his name has really overhyped his game at this stage of the game, but they have so many playmakers, right? Cam Coleman is a wide receiver. He transferred from Auburn. Colin Simmons, edge rusher, 12 sacks a season ago. Ryan Wingo, another really good wide receiver. That's going to make Arch Manning's his season in his process, I feel like, that much easier, that their weapons offensively and defensively. Honestly, I think this is a year that Steve Sarkisian needs to take this team, take this Texas Longhorn program, and get them into the national championship game.
1: I had two teams, and Texas was my second one.
0: Okay.
1: You know, for a lot of the reasons that you explained there. But the biggest reason is Arch, and not because his last name is Manning. Because I feel like I've seen him improve. And
0: yes.
1: Yeah. Sure. And when you improve from one year to the next and you continue to do that, and you obviously have the pedigree that he has with that last name, it makes me believe that this is going to be your best year of college football. And if this is his best year, then I think Texas is right in it. So I'm a little bullish on the Longhorns, and a lot of it has to do with the way Arch Manning has improved. Had a bunch of hype, and I don't know if he could have ever really lived up to the hype. It was almost a LeBron level, right? When LeBron was coming to the league, and it's like, he's going to next Jordan. It's like, there's no way he's going to live up to it. He did. I don't know if Arch can meet the hype, but I think he's going to be really good this season.
0: Doing a little buy-sell here when it comes to college football and the rankings and the playoff stock here on Game Night on ESPN Radio and the all-new ESPN app. He's Emmett Golden. I'm Q Myers. So, okay, so we did a couple buys. How about a sell? And I'll actually lead this thing off.
1: Okay.
0: And it pains me to do this. I'm going to sell Bama. I'm a sell Bama. They're ranked 13th right now. It's not like that they're a top two, top three program. You know, I just, Kalen DeBoer's in year three. Honestly, you've been doing the show with me long enough, I didn't think that Alabama was a CFP team last year.
1: Right.
0: I thought that they made a mistake by putting them into the CFP. I hate to say that as a guy who loves to yell Roll Tide, who loves to see Alabama football. I just don't think that they've found their Alabama ways. The I's aren't dotted. The T's aren't crossed, right? They don't have a consistent run game. Their defense, they have the players, but it seems like it's just not what I'm used to seeing and not what most Alabama fans are used to seeing. And I just don't think that they're going to live up to the hype. They got another quarterback coming in the mix now. Ty Simpson's in the NFL. This is a big year for Kalen DeBoer, man. He's got to turn that 13th ranking and get him up there into the top five and really make a run, and I don't know if that's going to be in the cards.
1: Ironically, Alabama was one of my teams I was.
0: See, stop cheating off my paper, man. Stop looking at my test, man. I tell you, I didn't do good in school, so I'm not the guy that you need to look over the shoulder.
1: Great minds think alike. That's all it is.
0: So then what's our problem?
1: Right. Great minds think alike. And I feel... And it's a tough spot for Kalen DeBoer. I think he's a really good head coach.
0: I do too.
1: It's just tough to replace Nick Saban. Mm. And when you don't have, and it's tough to say you don't have immediate success. It's not like they've been terrible at all. You know, they've been bad for Alabama standards.
0: Right.
1: You know, so you don't have success right away. Then I think it just begins to be somewhat of a cloud hanging over the program. They don't really recruit like they used to. I think in not just NIL, but the transfer portal now. People are looking around like, hold on.
0: They're not waiting in line to play for Alabama anymore.
1: Yeah, look what the Big Ten is doing. You know, like, oh, I go to Indiana. I mean, look,
0: Caleb Downs bounced from Alabama, right?
1: Right.
0: And went to Ohio State after Saban retired. So there's options out there for these big-time players now.
1: I believe Julian Sain did, too.
0: Mm,
1: you know? So, like, you think.

0: think about that. They could have had two of the best players in college football last year. But it just, Alabama doesn't have the brand that they used to. It's still a strong one, and I don't think they're going to fall off and just be a bad program forever. But I think Alabama 13, 10, 8, I think that's where they are in the rankings going forward.
1: I'll tell you what, man, if they start off this season and they're not playing very well, I'm going to be calling the Paul Feinbaum Show, and you're going to hear Q from Vegas. Paul! Paul! You tell Kalen DeBoer, this is Alabama football. This is not what we're expected to see. I need to see them run the ball. I need to see them tackle. I need to see them win some games roll tide.
0: Yeah, and then Paul's going to be like, Vegas. I listen to game night, Q. Aren't you from Oakland? Why are you speaking with a Southern accent?
1: I'm trying to disguise myself, Paul.
0: He's like, I know it's you. So the other team I had as my, you know, I'm kind of selling the stock on is Notre Dame.
1: Oh, wow. Yeah.
0: And for this reason, they will be ranked high throughout the year. Their schedule's not that tough. They do face three ranked opponents, BYU, SMU, and then Miami. Miami's actually the only game that I'd be surprised if they didn't win when I look at the rest of their schedule. They got Rice. They got North Carolina, Michigan State. So I think they'll be in the college football playoff one and done, though, because I don't think they're going to be ready to face the type of competition that they're going to face in the college football playoff. So I don't think they're going to, you know, stink up the joint. I just think they're going to look a lot better during the regular season than they're actually going to be once the postseason starts.
1: You know, it's actually, that's one of the programs that I was buying. I was buying Notre Dame because of CJ Carr. Mm-hmm. I think that he's going to end up being the dude. I know Julian Sand is the dude there at Ohio State, but I think that CJ Carr is absolutely the truth as well. And so, Marcus Freeman, in my opinion, has a very talented roster, maybe one of the most talented rosters he's had in a long time, and that's saying something, especially when they had a guy like Jeremiah Love last year, right? And he went, what, number three overall in the past draft? So,
0: yeah.
1: I mean, there's a lot of talent there at Notre Dame, and I really do believe in the head coach, Marcus Freeman. So I guess that'll be the one that we split right there. You're selling it. I'm buying it. Notre Dame, CJ Carr for me, and you think the playoffs, but they're going to be one and done. He's Emmett Golden. I'm Q Myers. It's game night here on ESPN Radio. If you did it big, we know about it, and we celebrate it next here on game night on ESPN Radio, the all-new ESPN app.
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1: Up to the ones that deserve it.
2: Nothing can stop me. I'm all the way up.
1: This is All the Way Up.

0: the ones that deserve it. And we got to go Major League Baseball action. And the Brew Crew, they deserved a lot of love, Emmett, because, well, this is what they did to the Mariners.
1: Here we go, Sanchez. Ground ball to third. Hamilton has it. He'll take it to the bag, and this one is over. A historic night at the ballpark as the Brewers rout the Mariners by a final of 22-0. They tie a franchise record with 22 runs. Not a lot to dissect except for blowout. That's it.
2: Nothing can stop me. I'm all the way up.
3: 620 WTMJ on the call. Very rarely do you see a baseball team get twomped, and that's beat by 20, but that happened tonight as the Brewers beat the Mariners by 22.
0: Yeah, man, that was the largest victory there in modern era since 1900, or tied, I should say, for the largest in modern era.
3: Mm-hmm.
0: Man, that's incredible. I can't even wrap my mind around 22 runs. Bring in a position player to pitch.
3: If you're at that game and you're the winner, you're a fan of the winning team, do you stay till the end or do you leave?
0: I don't know. At some point, I probably think I would just leave because I understand it's over.
3: Yeah.
0: I guess it depends on if it's a weeknight, like if it's right now.
3: Or a weekend.
0: Today. Yeah. Or if it's a weekend, I might just kick it and just have some fun. Depends on, I guess, how long they continue to serve beverages and, how much, we can have some kind of fun celebration in the stands. But that's a really good question. What would you do if your team was up like that? Would you make it hightail it out of there early, or would you stick around late? That's a really good question, Emmett. I like that.
3: Well, thank you.
0: Night here on ESPN Radio. The Cubs, the White Sox. This one took extras, but we're going to start this one in the bottom of the first.
1: Here's the pitch. He drives one in the air to right field. Back goes Montgomery. Back near the right field fence at the wall. It's gone. A home run for Pete Crow Armstrong.
4: It's unbelievable. Leads off the game yesterday with a bomb. Finishes the game with the bomb. And now leads off today with a towering shot to right.
2: Nothing can stop me. I'm all the way up.
3: Highlight courtesy of Cubs Radio Network. The Cubs beat the White Sox 4-3.
0: And it didn't take extras. It just was a rain delay.
3: Right.
0: So
3: yeah.
0: It took extra long.
3: Shout out to Jesse Rogers, too.
0: Yeah, get that one done. That was quite a lengthy game there just because of the rain delay. But Pete Crow Armstrong, what a season he's having.
3: Mm-hmm.
0: That dude is a fantastic player, man. He is absolutely balling. Definitely the Cubs have a really good one, but they don't need me to tell them that. They know that, and Major League Baseball all know that. Again, showing love to the ones that deserve it here on Game Night on ESPN Radio on the all-new ESPN app. What about the Dodgers and the Rockies? Shohei, keep on doing what you do.
5: Swings and hammers it. Deep right center field. Way back it goes. There it is, number 30. For Shohei Ohtani. And the Dodgers lead it 3-1.
2: Nothing can stop me. I'm all the way up.
3: That's how it sounded on AM 570 LA Sports as the Dodgers beat the Rockies tonight 7-6.
0: Ohtani joins Kyle Schwarber as the only player to hit at least 30 home runs in each of the last six seasons. Right? Wow. Think about that. Think about how often my man is going yard, and to keep that kind of company right there. There's not a lot of players that are doing what Ohtani and Schwarber are doing, but Ohtani is so much fun. And, oh, by the way, Emmett, I don't know if you know, they're ramping him back up so he can get back on the mound and be a pitcher as well.
3: Yeah, the rich get richer, right? Even though it's the same player, when you have a guy that could pitch as well as he does and do what he does at the plate, you might win a World Series or two with a guy like that.
0: You know what? I also want to show some love to Kyle Tucker, man. You want to talk about a dude that was going through it.
3: Yeah.
0: He snapped a 0-for-26 skid with a double in the fourth. He went into the game, obviously, 0-25, but, man, had another at-bat where he didn't get on base, didn't get a hit, finally got a double. He has been going through it, was struggling in the outfield as well. It just looked like one of those situations where you're just in your head, lost your confidence, and trying to figure things out. And that was unfortunate for him. I'm glad he snapped out of it. I hope he could build off that. I hate to see any player slumping like that.
3: Especially, I'll say this, shout out to Dave Roberts, because he's 0-for-26, and you're losing. right? Dodgers were losing a bunch of games, and a lesser manager would have been like, hey, man, I had to take you out the lineup. You can't play, but sticking with the guy is cool. I'm glad it paid off for him tonight.
0: Yeah, no doubt. Well, we're showing that love to the ones that deserve it here on game night on ESPN Radio and the ESPN app. How about the Yankees and the Orioles? This happened in the top of the third.
6: On the board, it's 1-0.
2: Nothing can stop me. I'm all the way up.
3: Highlight courtesy of the Yes Network. The Yankees 3, the Orioles 1.
0: Yeah, that's a that's a much needed victory for the Yankees, right? I mean, look, they're gonna be. I keep saying they're gonna be fine, but they've been struggling to manufacture runs.
3: Yeah,
0: they've been struggling to do that. So, they need that victory. And even that one wasn't a big time performance right there. I mean, 3 runs. You'd like to see them, get some of their big bats back and actually start hitting the ball around the yard. I know a lot of Yankee fans that are continuously angry at that team. How about this note real quick? And I know we already talked about the Mariners getting, blank 22-0 by the Brew Crew. Mina Kimes here from ESPN had a great tweet. The Seahawks gave up fewer points in 17 of 21 games last season than the Mariners did tonight.
3: When you said the Mariners got blanked tonight, that could mean so many things and be accurate all at the same time.
0: Okay, there you go. That's the expert analysis that you'll get here on game night on ESPN Radio on the all-new ESPN app. He goes by the name of Emmett Golden. Apparently, he is a world-class philosopher at this stage of the game. The Red Sox, they stay red hot.
1: 0-2 pitch. There's a deep drive down the right field line. It's hooking near the pole. It is a towering fly. It's a home run. Hard to judge from here as it went past the pesky pole, but it's fair and a home run and a tie game on Rutschman's first as a member of the Red Sox. It's 4-4.
2: Nothing can stop me. I'm all the way up.
3: 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Red Sox get the win 9-4 over the Diamondbacks.
0: That's the Red Sox 19th win in the past 25 home games to improve to 31-31 at home this season. Major League best 31-11 since July 1st. I've been saying it for a while. I'm not a Red Sox fan, but I feel like I've adopted them as my next team because they've just had an incredible run after getting so far down early in the season to be where they are at this stage of the game. Let's get one more quick one in. How about the Padres and the Mets? How about Fernando Tatis?
1: Lindor hits it in the air, deep down the right field line. Fernando all the way into the corner. At the wall, leaps up, and... Did he catch it? He's holding. He's waiting.
7: That.
1: He did! He what a play! Wow. Fernando went up over the right field wall and took a grand slam away. Of all the robberies he's ever made, this one is the best!
2: Nothing can stop me. I'm all the way up.
3: 97.3, the fan on the call. Padres 5, Mets 2.
0: We had to say the best for the last. That's robbed, right. The grand slam. Shout out to Fernando Tatis with the fancy glove work to keep the Padres from losing to the Mets. They win 5-2. 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
14: He drives one in the air to right field. Back goes Montgomery. Back near the right field fence at the wall. 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
18: 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There are division races. There are wild card chases. They're certainly keeping our attention here in mid-August. There's also a pretty good, intriguing MVP race in the National League. Pete Crow Armstrong of the Cubs, the Dodgers, Shohei Ohtani. It's up for grabs. Clearly, though, a two-man race. Tuesday, Ohtani and the Dodgers in Denver facing the Rockies.
5: Swings and hammers it. Deep right center field. Way back it goes. There it is, number 30 for Shohei Ohtani. And the Dodgers lead it 3-1.
18: Ohtani joining Kyle Schwarber as the only players to hit at least 30 homers in each of the last 6 seasons. Dodgers a 3-1 lead there in the third. An inning later.
5: And the pitch swung on. That's in the right center. That's going to get down for a hit. Tucker is going to get waved around third. And in with a run scoring double is Teoscar Hernandez. 3 doubles in a row. 2 runs in. And the Dodgers with a 5-3 lead.
18: AM 570 LA Sports. Dodgers edge the Rockies 7-6. Ohtani, 16 homers against the Rockies since he joined the Dodgers. That's the most for any player against a single team in the last 3 seasons. His 10th career home run at Coors Field. Ohtani, 3 homers, 5 RBI, 5 runs scored in the first 2 games of this series against the Rockies, as the Dodgers improved to 20-5 against Colorado since the start of last season. To Chicago, Cubs, White Sox, and just like on Monday, Bottom of the first.
1: Here's the pitch. He drives one in the air to right field. Back goes Montgomery. Back near the right field fence at the wall. It's gone. A home run for Pete Crow Armstrong.
4: It's unbelievable. Leads off the game yesterday with a bomb. Finishes the game with the bomb. And now leads off today with a towering shot to right.
18: PCA with a leadoff home run for the second straight game. He did not walk it off with another home run, as he did on Monday, but Tuesday's game did come down to the game's final at-bat in the ninth.
1: It's quiet all of a sudden.
4: Bregman lines one to center, base hit. Kelly's going to try to score. Here comes the throw by Peters to the plate. Not in time. Cubs win. Cubs win. Another walk-off win at Wrigley.
15: The second one in 2 days against the White Sox.
18: Cubs Radio Network as the Cubs beat the White Sox 4-3. Cubs with their Major League best 13th walk-off win of the season. No other team has more than 9. The Cubs have 13, including 2 in a row. 13 walk-off wins, tied for the Cubs' second most in the season in team history. PCA, his 6th leadoff home run this season, most by a Cubs player since Dexter Fowler had 7 in 2016. PCA, home run, couple of walks as well in the Cubs' win, certainly in a battle with Ohtani for MVP. ESPN's Tim Kirkchen.
19: He is having a remarkable season. He hit his 31st home run of the season tonight, making him the first Cub ever to have a 30-homer, 30-steal season in back-to-back seasons. That's how good he has been, but it's way more than that. Craig Counsell, the manager of the Cubs, has told me more than once that PCA is the best defensive player at any position on the planet right now. And he told me he's the fastest player in the league, and he's a different kind of fast, he said, than any player I've ever seen. Starting, stopping quickly, quickness on the bases. He can win a game with his legs. He can win a game with his glove, and he's had a great offensive season. I think it's a dead heat right now for the MVP in the National League, PCA and Ohtani. Now, if Ohtani goes crazy in September pitching, that could settle things, but it's really, really close right now.
18: SportsCenter All Night, ESPN Radio, NL MVP race, really close. You know what wasn't that close? Brewers Mariners in Milwaukee.
1: We're long past the first pitch. Mara, fly ball to deep left. Back it goes. It is up and gone! The first big league homer for Luis Lara. Another three-run home run by the Brewers tonight. It's their third, and Lara's going to want that baseball back. Lara homered. Hits one off the end of the bat. Shallow center. That will fall for a base hit. Make it 22-0.
18: There really should be a mercy rule. 22-0 in the eighth inning. By the end,
1: here we go. Sanchez, ground ball to third. Hamilton has it. He'll take it to the bag, and this one is over. A historic night at the ballpark as the Brewers rout the Mariners by a final of 22-0. They tie a franchise record with 22 runs. Not a lot to dissect except for blowout. That's it.
18: 620 WTMJ. Brewers edge the Mariners 22-0. It's time for the largest MLB in the modern era shutout. Cleveland defeated the Yankees 22-0 in 2004. Pirates beat the Cubs 22-0 in 1975. 22-0 Brewers over the Mariners on Tuesday. Milwaukee manager Pat Murphy.
20: You know, it's one game, and it's a pretty good performance, pretty darn good performance. I think Harrison was not his sharpest, but you know, settled in after the first hitter. I thought Drouin was good, Anderson good, and then there are a lot of great, you know, Bowers continues, his body's banged up, but he continues to swing it. It's great to see Yelly swing the bat like that tonight. Isn't perfect, but God, that was really nice. The kid's been working at it. Mitchell back to swinging the bat, and then Hamilton, wow, pretty special. And Joey Ortiz, he just keeps doing it, playing defense and whatever else. He twisted his ankle a little bit, so we'll have to see on that. Contreras had a great game. Throwing that guy out was a turning point in the game, I thought.
18: Brewers matching their franchise record with 22 runs. They did it in 1992. They extend the lead for the best record in baseball to 2.5 games. 22-0 shutout of the Mariners. ESPN MLB reporter Jesse Rogers.
6: It really says a lot about both teams this year, right? The Brewers are the Brewers. They're the best team in the league, at least in the regular season. And the Mariners are wholly underachieving this year after getting so close to the World Series last season. I mean, it's a testament to sort of the chemistry that the Brewers have created. And there's seemingly something missing on the Mariners' side this year. Cal Raleigh at the top of that list, and we know that this team has struggled all season. Something missing in the water in Seattle, and that'll be dissected, I'm sure, in the offseason.
18: Mariners tied for the most runs allowed in franchise history. Fourth time this month they've allowed double-digit runs. This time it's a 22-0 shutout at the hands of the Brewers. The series between the Padres and the Mets, it's had its share of defensive highlights this week. Monday, the Mets gunning down 3 runners at the plate from the outfield. Tuesday, the Padres are turning the favor with their outfielder, with their outfield play.
21: Lindor hits it in the air, deep down the right field line. Fernando all the way into the corner. At the wall, leaps up, and did he catch it? He's holding, he's waiting. He did it! What a play! Fernando went up over the right field wall and took a grand slam away. Of all the robberies he's ever made, this one is the best!
18: That was in the first inning as Fernando Tatis taketh away. He also giveth his team some offense.
21: First pitch is on the way. Tatis swings, hits it a mile. Deep to left field, way back. Oh yeah, gonna go! Second deck in left for Fernando Tatis Jr. And it's 1-0. One pitch into the game. 2-1 is hit in the air, deep to right field. Bench is going back onto the track. He's at the wall. This one, gonna go! Fernando does it again. Apo Taco for Tatis. His second of the night. A 2-run homer, and it's 3-0.
18: 97-3, the Fan. Padres, a 5-2 win over the Mets. Tatis with the 2 homers, 15 on the season. His second multi-homer game this year. Also had one at the end of June against the Cubs. Padres beat the Mets. New York 4-game win streak comes to an end. 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
22: What's that sign say?
23: No bare feet.
22: What's that sign say?
23: No fighting.
22: What's it mean?
23: No fighting.
18: Somebody owes me a gumball machine. Joint practices in the NFL can get a little testy. We saw that between the Cowboys and the Saints as punches were thrown, there were helmets tossed, and there were body slams as well. Scuffles happening at the joint practice between Dallas and New Orleans. Cowboys coach Brian Schottenheimer.
24: A little chippy. You know, not the way we like to do business. Got to be better, but I got to look at the film. You know, we're certainly not going to take, you know, from anybody. But, again, it was chippy on both sides. And, like I said, I want our guys to play on the edge without going over the edge. One guy sounds like he might have thrown a punch, and that's why he left practice. Yeah, I'll keep that between me and the team. But, yeah, it was more about mindset, mentality, ability to refocus when bad stuff happens. And, you know, again, you know, we're going to play on the edge, and we're not going to take, I'll say the word again, from anybody. But at the same time, I don't think that they were the only ones stirring up the I think we might have been stirring it up as well. But it was a sloppy practice all in all, and it's got to get better.
18: Not the best day for the Cowboys, but they did make a signing this week.
25: This is as good as Dallas has looked in a while.
26: 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Damn the Torpedoes, man. Do it if Crosby's available and healthy.
27: I truly believe that if someone said to them, if you make this trade, it guarantees that you'll win the Super Bowl, they would make the trade.
18: Dallas Cowboys bringing in linebacker Von Miller this week. Officially introduced by Dallas on Tuesday.
28: I can still play football. You know, I can still play football. But, you know, I can still contribute in other ways. You know, on my Super Bowl teams, it's not just one person that gets it done. I think you can say what you want to say about my play on the field and what I got left. When it comes to being a great teammate, like, if it was a Hall of Fame for that, like, I'm going to the Hall of Fame first ballot. To be honest, I'm probably the best teammate that ever played in the National Football League. And I say that with all confidence in the world. My ability to get people around me to play at a level that they wouldn't normally play at, like, I don't think nobody does that like me. And I said, the other day that I can contribute 10 to 15 plays. That's without even being on the field. So you got a game that you play 50 snaps, you know, 60 snaps, something like that. I can win 10 to 15 of those without me being even on the field, without my play, just by my knowledge of the game and getting everybody else to play the level that they wouldn't normally play at. So whether it's the defensive coordinator, defensive line, young guys, like, I can contribute in so many different ways to win games. And that's not even talking about the type of player that I still believe that I am.
0: And if he can do all that and help the Cowboys raise the Lombardi?
28: I think the question is, you know, kind of, it answers itself. You know, it's the Dallas Cowboys. I won a Super Bowl in Denver. We had a million people out there. We won a Super Bowl with the Rams. It wasn't as much. You know, the parade, we were stopping at red lights and stuff. You know, it's just we still won a Super Bowl and it's still exciting. It's still dope, but it's just a different feel with those two organizations. If, you know, I was with the Buffalo Bills and we ended up winning a Super Bowl, it would be a holiday in Orchard Park. It'd be a holiday in Buffalo. Like, everybody remember that. It'd be statues for everybody. That's just the type of organization that they have, the type of fans that they have. Dallas Cowboys fans are in that same type of stream. They're not the same. Bills Mafia, Cowboys Nation is totally different things. That's not what I'm saying. But the fans here are diehard fans, and if we're able to do that, if we're able to have a successful season and win the Super Bowl, like, it'd be a holiday in Dallas as well. Like, people love the Dallas Cowboys. They either love them or hate them, but at the end of the day, they all root for the Dallas Cowboys. And for us to be able to win a Super Bowl, it'd be crazy in Dallas. It'd be a holiday as well.
0: Great teammates, solid roster. As for Von Miller's actual impact for the Cowboys, ESPN analyst Mina Kimes.
2: I think he gives them depth, which is something they had been lacking in past years. And now when I look at this defensive line as a whole, the build actually reminds me a little of the team that just won the Super Bowl, Seattle, which is to say the strength is the interior. Your superstar is Quinn Williams, who just got paid. But then outside of him, at edge, you have a lot of options. You can send waves of pass rushers. They added Rashawn Gary. I thought Donovan Azaraku was quite good last year as a rookie. They drafted Malachi Lawrence. Now you're adding Von Miller, and suddenly you have options. So that deep into the fourth quarter, that four-man rush can continue leaning on new players the way Seattle did to great effect. It definitely seems to be an improved group. The ceiling of it, I think, will depend on whether or not any of those players really emerges.
0: We'll see how the impact winds up being in Dallas. Von Miller joining the Cowboys. Straight ahead, key matchups on the hardwood. SportsCenter All Night continues. 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
2: Reese with the mismatch over Gray will drop. And a technical foul on Becky Hammond, and she's got to be careful not to get another one. And she does, and Hammond has been tossed. Becky Hammond ejected here with 5:06 to go in the first half. First, chasing after Amy Bonner, who gave her the first tee, and then Roy Gobain gave her the second tee.
1: Becky Hammond ejected in the second quarter. Interestingly enough, the last 10 teams to have their coach tossed in the WNBA wind up losing the game.
2: Ryan Howard drives and scores.
1: Short and sweet. Dream, a 97-82 win over the Aces. We saw it on ESPN. Dream snapping a seven-game losing streak against the Aces, their first win since May of 2024. The Aces' fourth home loss this season by at least 15 points. They fall to the four seed, half game behind the Fever. 21 points for Angel Reese in the win. Reese, Ryan Howard, Alicia Gray, first trio of teammates in WNBA history with 20 points and three steals in the same game. Gray had 21 in the win.
3: We know at our best, we're best in conversion. So we knew we had to limit them to one shot, because if you get an ace to the second shot, then they catch and get open shots. So the biggest thing was to limit them to one shot and then get out in conversion. We know we're at our best when we're pushing the pace.
4: You know, Lisa, I also think you guys are in your best when everyone's involved, whether it's you, whether it's Ryan, whether it's Angel. You guys are the best when all those people are contributing. And it was a big bounce-back game for Angel Reese tonight. What did you see from your all-star teammate in this matchup against Asia Wilson?
3: Angel, she's just a dog. I mean, she plays hard no matter what. I mean, she just goes, goes, goes. I mean, she has high energy. I mean, she was big for us tonight. When the score started to get close, she made big buckets for us. So, I mean, glad to have Angel Reese on my team.
4: If the playoffs were to start today, you guys would play the Aces. I know we got a few games left to play in the regular season before that gets solidified, but how much standings watching are you guys doing right now in terms of where you guys are on the seeding?
3: I mean, you want to win, win, win. The biggest thing, you want to get home court advantage. I mean, it's hard playing a team twice at home. So right now it's win games. I know we're on a long road stretch, so it's kind of, we want to win all the games, but win as many games as possible so we can get that home court advantage during playoffs.
1: Asia Wilson at 27 points in the loss for the Aces. Dream with the 97-82 win in Las Vegas. As for the Fever, they were facing the tempo.
5: Clark connects on a three for 12th straight game with at least two made threes. 12 points, three assists for Clark. Just a slight difference game and shot clock. Mitchell, oh, what a move. Mitchell, my goodness, what a flip after another beautiful ballet from Kelsey Mitchell. Kelsey Mitchell with 16 in the first.
1: Saw it on ESPN. Fever, a 101-95 win over the tempo. Kelsey Mitchell finishes with 29, 11 of 16 from the floor, 4 of 6 from three-point range. 20th straight 20-point game. Caitlin Clark, a 24-point night as well.
6: And this was a hard-fought game down the stretch. This is an area your team has been trying to grow in, giving up big leads and closing out games. How did you get it done tonight?
7: Yeah, I didn't think we played all our best, but hey, we'll take a win when we can get it. And like I said, this team's been in every single game. So credit to them. They fought. We found a way to win. That's all that really matters.
6: You had to do it without Kelsey Mitchell in the fourth quarter. What do you know about what's going on with Kelsey?
7: Well, maybe if Canada had air conditioning, Holly, that would probably be helpful, but it's a million degrees in here, but hopefully she'll be okay, but we certainly miss her.
6: Other than the heat, how have you enjoyed your trip north of the border, your first time here in Canada?
7: It's been great. The fans were great tonight, and it's really cool to see how much women's basketball has grown, so really fun for my first time in Canada, and certainly excited to come back.
6: The road trip continues. It's a hard one moving forward. How do you take the lessons learned tonight and apply those going ahead?
7: Yeah, I mean, we can't play as sloppy as we did tonight, and that starts with me, so just clean it up a little bit. Hey, we'll take whatever win we can get, but these next two are really tough for us, so go one at a time. It's a long road trip, but we're going to have our hands full, but we'll be ready.
6: Caitlin, thanks so much.
1: Caitlin Clark going South Park. Blame Canada. Fever, though, do get the win, 101-95 in Toronto. Clark, Mitchell, responsible for half the offense, ESPN analyst Janae Ogumike.
8: When it comes down to one word, it should be historic when you think of Caitlin Clark and Kelsey Mitchell, because they are putting up historic numbers together. This is the hottest offense the WNBA has ever seen, and it starts and in some ways ends with their backcourt, because they put together complete games. As you mentioned, Kelsey Mitchell had 29 in three quarters. She overheated, which is wild. And then Caitlin Clark, 24 and 7. To me, it's their synergy. Caitlin is so good reading defenses, knocking down her signature logo three, but also is finding her teammates in ways that are amounting in career highs or just tremendous production offensively from everybody else. And then, of course, Kelsey Mitchell is just on the ultimate heat check. They have every answer for what the defenses have thrown at them. I think we should just stop and appreciate this, because this is truly history.
1: Mitchell and Clark with their 16th game this season, in which they've each scored 20 points. Fever get the win over the Tempo. Toronto's 11th straight loss, tying the longest losing streak in the WNBA this season. The Storm doing it twice. Sun and sparks on Tuesday.
9: Out circling, weaving, looking for a spot. Off the screen, Cloud, pull up for two.
1: Sun with the 85-77 win. The Sun winning both games against the Sparks this season. Final matchup coming up on Saturday in L.A. Sparks have lost five straight and 11 and 12 of their last 14 games. SportsCenter All Night, ESPN Radio. NFL News Chiefs offensive coordinator Eric Bieniemy back at work on the heels of the shooting of his wife last month, an incident for which their son is charged. Bieniemy telling reporters his wife is improving.
10: Yes, she is on the road to recovery. Yes, she is doing great. It's one of the main reasons why I'm back here, because of her recovery. She's truly a soldier. She's a saint. And it's been incredible to watch. But with that said, you know, I know I was driving her and a bunch of my family members crazy in the house. So she was like, you have my blessing to leave. So it was time to get back.
1: In his two-week absence, Bieniemy missing 11 of the Chiefs' training camp practices. Straight ahead, 5 out of 6 anyway. That's next at ESPN Radio.
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1: Von Miller officially introduced by the Cowboys on a day where joint practice with the Saints got a little bit chippy. Brewers crushed the Mariners, a 22-0 shutout. The race for MVP in the National League continues to be tight. PCA, Shohei Ohtani, both homer again. The Dodgers getting a win over the Rockies in Denver.
2: And the pitch swung, and that's in the right center. That's going to get down for a hit. Tucker is going to get waved around third, and in with a run-scoring double is Teoscar Hernandez. Three doubles in a row, two runs in, and the Dodgers with a 5-3 lead.
1: So it sounded on AM 570 LA Sports. Dodgers go on to a 7-6 win over the Rockies. Dodgers improving to 20-5 against Colorado since the start of last season. After the win, Teoscar Hernandez with Spectrum Sportsnet LA.
3: Seemed like it was going to be a three-hit one, but the two big hits, the triple and the double. But first, tell me, in that first at-bat, it's clear you thought you got a good. Were you thinking that?
4: I don't know how that. Not even to the wall. That was a little embarrassing, but, you know, it was a good day. Feel really good at the plate. Now it's just be consistent with it, send good pitches, and getting hard contact.
3: Yesterday we were talking about the splits and how good you've been against lefties. When you have a performance like today against a righty, what does that just tell you as to what you're seeing from your swing and how you really are feeling at the plate?
4: We're just going into the right direction. We're taking the right approach. We're working the right things, and it showed tonight.
3: Between you, Tommy, and Kyle, it felt like you all, or not, it felt like you guys had a five-hit performance combined. When you can see the bottom of the order, not just the top of the order, get going, what does that do for this team as a collective you're looking to get back on track?
4: It just, if we continue to do that, it just makes everything easier for the top of the lineup. You know, getting on base, trying to do the job, and so they don't feel that pressure, that much of a pressure during games. But our job is to try to get on base, and if we got a situation, drive it in, and if not, just get on base for the guy on top.
3: All right, Teoscar, well, it was a great night at the plate, a great night defensively. Congratulations on this one tonight.
4: Thank you. Appreciate it.
1: Speaking of great nights, Shohei Ohtani with another home run. He has 16 homers against the Rockies since joining the Dodgers, most by any players had against a single team over the last three seasons. Ohtani joining Kyle Schwarber as the only players to hit at least 30 in each of the last six seasons. There's the question about Shohei Ohtani down the stretch and the Dodgers' usage earlier on Unsportsmanlike, our buddy Evan Cohen.
5: I am telling you right now, the move for Ohtani, if he could pitch, is the Dodgers should make him their closer in the postseason. CeCe loves this so much, it pains him that he loves this idea.
6: I didn't say that.
5: You hate this idea.
6: I didn't say that either.
5: Well, give me what you're going to say.
7: But you're like, I don't know, they got to figure out the lineup, whatever, but you should totally just make him the closer. Yeah.
5: Meaning, I don't know how the rules work. Relative to, like, if you move him from DH to closer, if you lose the whatever, you need a pinch hitter, if he goes extra innings, they'll figure that out. I'm sure there's a way of doing that.
7: Hey, you guys take care of that, but well, yeah. Use my bright idea. Figure it out later.
5: You don't think Ohtani is the closer in a big spot is a good idea if he's not going to start? Because the arm stuff, that give him an inning here and an inning there versus Edwin Diaz?
6: If he's going to pitch, he's going to be my starter.
1: Ohtani's offense has been okay. Three homers, five RBI, five runs scored in the first two games of the series against the Rockies. Speaking of home runs, there's the Cubs and the White Sox. Alex Bregman had a walk-off single for the Cubs as they beat the White Sox 4-3. Pete Crow Armstrong with another leadoff home run, his sixth this season. First player in baseball history with multiple leadoff homers and a walk-off homer in a two-game span. Second time this season with a leadoff home run in back-to-back games. Earlier on ESPN Radio, our Ian Fitzsimmons.
8: He is right now, to me, the most electrifying player in baseball, more so than Shohei Ohtani. What he does in the outfield, he's the best defensive player in the game. And then when it comes to at the plate, he made history just last night with a leadoff home run and a walk-off home run. He's now, again, back-to-back 30-30 clubs. What more do you want him to do? I mean, he's tied for the league lead in triples. He hits doubles. You name it. You want him to spray it to left, spray it to right. He does it all. PCA, to me, is the most electrifying player in baseball. And Man, if I wasn't saving all my money right now for the start of college football season, which starts next weekend, I would go ahead and hammer down on him to win the MVP.
1: PCA with his 31st homer of the season, tying his career high, which was set last year. The Cubs, meanwhile, get their Major League best 13th walk-off win of the season. Nobody else has more than 9. SportsCenter All Night, ESPN Radio, Red Sox, Diamondbacks.
9: 0-2 pitch. There's a deep drive down the right field line. It's hooking near the pole. It is a towering fly. It's a home run. Hard to judge from here as it went past the pesky pole, but it's fair and a home run and a tie game on Rutschman's first as a member of the Red Sox. It's 4-4.
1: First as a member of the Red Sox, 9th for the season. Drove in 3. Red Sox, a 9-4 win over the Diamondbacks. WEEI 93.7 FM. Red Sox, 19th win in their past 25 home games. 31-31 at home this season. For the Diamondbacks, their 3rd straight loss. Of course, questions surrounding Ketel Marte. ESPN's Tim Kirchin.

0: this season for the Diamondbacks, their third straight loss. Of course, questions surrounding Ketel Marte, ESPN's Tim Kirchen.
1: I can't recall anything quite like this. Sunday night, Ketel Marte was seen with friends and teammates, and everything seemed to be okay. And then he did not show up at the ballpark on Monday. And they expected the Diamondbacks, even at 5:30 in the afternoon, that he was going to walk into the clubhouse. And the lineups weren't even given to the broadcasters until 6:50 for a 7:10 first pitch. And then Torey Lovello, who's one of the great communicators in baseball and can talk to anyone, he couldn't even find Ketel Marte. So this is a very confusing situation. And yet something similar happened to Marte last year, where he just disappeared without telling anybody where he was. So this is a mystery, and there are a lot more answers that need to come here. But this guy's one of the best players in the game. They're in the middle of a pennant race. They need him badly, and they couldn't even find him. Some answers need to come out of this, and pretty quickly for the Diamondbacks.
0: SportsCenter All Night, ESPN Radio. Yankees have won 6 of 8 against the Orioles this season, a 3-1 win over Baltimore on Tuesday. They've held the Orioles to 3 runs or fewer in 7 of their 8 matchups this season. Trent Grisham with his 17th homer of the season. Go ahead, 2-out, 2-run single in the 7th. Phillies, a 6-4 win over the Marlins to extend their win streak to 5 straight, tying the team's longest win streak this season. Pirates, a 4-1 win over the Tigers, who are 1-4 in their last 5 games. Enter the day tied with the Orioles and Rangers for the final AL wild card spot. Tigers losing. Mariners, who are also in that picture, are shut out 22-0 by the Brewers. Back to Tim Kirchen.
1: The Tigers have a run differential of plus 86 this year, and they're still under 500, but they can really swing the bats. And if they continue to swing the bat like they have lately, I think they're going to make the playoffs in a season in which they traded the best pitcher in the league and Casey Mize. I'm also, of course, keeping my eye on the Mariners, who came 1 win away from going to the World Series last year. At some point, you have to think they're going to get hot. And their great pitching is going to carry them into the playoffs. And at some point, Cal Raleigh's going to have to swing the bat better, and they're going to score a few more runs. So those are two teams I'm watching, the Tigers' offense and the Mariners' pitching.
0: 30 for 30's new series, The Betrayal of Shohei Ohtani, is available on all major podcast platforms. The Betrayal of Shohei Ohtani is presented by Gusto. SportsCenter All Night, ESPN Radio. The big news in L.A. on the NBA front is what's going on with the Lakers. The Buss family reiterating its intention to sell the remaining shares in the Lakers, saying in a statement, 5 of the 6 members of the Buss Trust are, quote, united in their decision. That statement coming on the heels of Jeannie Buss, the current governor of the Lakers, as the only sibling to abstain from the vote to sell. She says her intention is to contest the intentions of her brother and sister. ESPN's Dave McMenamin.
2: That's going to be a legal battle, and I think the point of contention will come down to what Jeannie's lawyer has pointed to, the 2017 judgment that 3 of the trustees all have to turn their keys at the same time, Joey Buss, Jeannie Buss, and Jeannie Buss, in order for the team to be sold. But fast forward 8 years later, in 2025, when Mark Walter purchased the Buss family's majority share of the Lakers franchise, there was a new agreement put in place by the Buss siblings that is considered a tag-along provision, which was if at any point Mark Walter sells the team, the Buss siblings will be allowed to tag along their shares with the new ownership group at the same valuation if the new ownership group is interested. Clearly, Josh Kushner and Bob Iger, our former boss, are interested in purchasing the 18% remaining under control by the Buss family. 5 of the 6 siblings want to do it. Jeannie Buss doesn't. And this could go as far as the courts to figure out which side they will side with. But if you think about it, if you're talking about what's in the best interest of the family trust,
3: yeah,
2: if 5 of the 6 siblings are standing on one side of the aisle, you would think that would be where the family trust interests lies.
0: Likely to be decided by a court. If the sale of the remaining shares goes through, Jeannie Buss would lose her status as governor of the franchise. Had a previous deal with Mark Walter to remain.

0: Maine as governor through 2030. SportsCenter all night, ESPN Radio. You no doubt saw the news Tuesday, the passing of Bill Rasmussen at the age of 93. As a kid growing up in New England, I spent a lot of time listening to sports on the radio. Yes, there was football on TV on the weekends, NBC's baseball game of the week, or This Week in Baseball if you wanted to see the highlights. But I consumed most of it on the radio. And among the listens, the then New England Whalers. One of the voices on their radio broadcasts, Bill Rasmussen. And now, here I am, on the radio, at the network he conceived.
1: 3, 2, and 1.
2: They score!
3: We love sports.
2: Unbelievable!
3: Because sports are all about stories.
4: Hey, Brad, this place is going wacky!
5: We don't have to take anybody that Mel Kiper says we have to take.
6: Oh, yeah!
3: And the story of ESPN can't be told without Bill Rasmussen. In fact, it starts with Bill Rasmussen.
7: What does all of that mean to you?
8: I guess I've never really been one to stand up and say, look what I did. There are a lot of people that I walk into a room, they have no idea I am, and it's just, that's fine. Of course, I'm proud of it.
3: The year was 1978, and Rasmussen had just been fired as the Hartford Whalers public relations director. With no job and a family to support, he started thinking.
8: I guess I'd always been a sports fan. So something in sports was going to happen. And wouldn't it be great if we could produce our own programming and get some coverage, maybe locally, maybe in New England?
3: The initial conceit was modest. But then Rasmussen learned that a new communications satellite was being launched into space. Now there was potentially a vast canvas to work with. And he and his son Scott started drawing up plans.
8: Our options, our plans, our dreams expanded. RCA Americom had not been able to convince the television industry that this was going to be a big thing. So they were willing to show the industry by working with us.
3: With his big idea in mind, Rasmussen was able to reserve a portion of the satellite's capabilities. But he didn't have the capital to complete the transaction or to build the network he envisioned. So he started looking for partners.
7: But to secure the funding, you had to make a deal. What was the deal you guys struck?
8: Pretty well. They would provide the money. He started off and he said, we take 80% of your company and we'll give you all the money you want. Now make that 85. That was tough to take. If I didn't give up the control, we would have lost the idea.
3: With the vast resources of Getty Oil behind him, Rasmussen could now start building his dream into reality. He broke ground on a headquarters not far from his home in central Connecticut. Just 15 months after the idea was hatched, ESPN went live on September 7th, 1979.
9: Yea, verily, a sampler of wonders. Hyde. I'm Lee Leonard, welcoming you to Bristol, Connecticut, 110 miles from New York City. Why Bristol? Because here in Bristol is where all the sports action is as of right now.
7: What did you think at the moment Lee Leonard came on the air?
8: We were all so standing there, we just kind of looked in awe. I guess we crossed our fingers. We had to go, here we go, guys, because one of our contractors was still finished cleaning up, and he's out in the hallway. There's a guy out there with a mop. And we're over here making TV history.
9: Now, I'm still not sure just exactly how it works, but here's a man who can show us, Bill Rasmussen.
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8: 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Who would it be?
0: Jeremy Schapp with Bill Rasmussen's story. ESPN coming up on anniversary number 47 in a couple of weeks. Among those who were here in 1979, As Rasmussen launched the network, our former colleague Bob Lee.
6: To be in a room with Bill was to feel his infectious enthusiasm, the energy he brought, who kept it alive, blowing this campfire and keeping it alive, what, maxing out his credit cards at one point to make sure we got up on the satellite. You know, the Los Angeles Lakers wouldn't be worth $12 billion if early ESPN, this acorn, had not flowered in creating the genesis for the sports culture that now is so important to this country and to this world.
0: Bill Rasmussen, ESPN co-founder and first president, dying Tuesday at the age of 93. 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
3: Hard to give a grade on that sample size. We'll grade every play and then we'll get better.
4: Certainly would have liked to have seen Tua play a little better, especially considering the last time we saw him in Miami, it wasn't good and he had to get benched.
1: Tua Tagovailoa, underwhelming in his debut in the preseason opener. Two series, completing three of five attempts for 22 yards. Earlier on ESPN Radio, the voice of the Falcons, Wes Durham.
5: We'll have to wait for the Pennix clear to action, if you will, to get this quarterback competition we've spent a lot of offseason worried about. But for me, if your most important characteristic is accuracy, then Tagovailoa may very well be the fit you're looking for. And I think the structure fits Tagovailoa. And I'm not trying to demean Miami. I just happen to think this is the best offensive skill set Ian and Amber he's ever played with, given London and Robinson and Kyle Pitts and Austin Hooper's back. And I think it, with Tommy Rees and what they learned in Cleveland together and how they can employ some of the positives to that here in Atlanta, I think it could work. But it's going to be bumpy.
1: Speaking of heading into preseason week number two, Niners running back Christian McCaffrey missing a handful of practices with what the team has called tightness. Not everybody's buying it, though. ESPN insider Adam Schefter.
6: Kyle Shanahan, the 49ers head coach, said that if it were not a joint practice today against the Chargers, Christian McCaffrey would have been out there. It just sounds like they're maintaining him and resting him and being smart with him in light of the fact that he's had some muscle tightness. I know some people have suggested maybe it's contract related. I'm told by the team that's not the case at all. They have no reason to believe this is contract related, despite the fact that a number of running backs have passed him up in salary. This is about being smart with Christian McCaffrey and making sure that he is physically ready when the season gets underway here in a few weeks.
1: McCaffrey has 2 years remaining on the extension he signed in 24. Back to baseball. Blue Jays double up the Rays 10-5. Rays have lost 4 of 5. Twins a 4-1 win over the Braves, who've lost 4 of 5. Rangers shut out the Nationals 5-0, while the Angels beat the Astros 3-1. Astros lead in the AL West down to 1 over the Rangers.
0: 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Today's top sound.
7: How good is that? Are you not entertained?
0: Number 5.
1: Baseball in Milwaukee. Brewers squeak by the Mariners 22-0. A game that also featured an early career milestone. 620 WTMJ.
8: Lara, fly ball to deep left. Back it goes. Tonight, it's their third, and Lara's going to want that baseball back.
0: Number 4.
1: There are two players who have hit at least 30 homers in each of the past six seasons. Kyle Schwarber and now Shohei Ohtani. AM 570, LA Sports.
9: Swings and hammers it deep right center field. Way back it goes. There it is, number 30 for Shohei Ohtani. And the Dodgers lead it 3-1.
0: Number 3.
1: Yankees win in Baltimore. All of their runs coming from one bat. Michael Kay on the YES Network.
10: Two balls, two strikes, two outs. Fly drive, base hit center field. Jones scores. Lombard scores. Moving to third is Caballero. It's a big two-run single for Grisham. He's driven in the Yankees 3 runs tonight. They're up 3-1.
0: Number 2.
1: Speaking of New York, the Mets have a homer brought back in. 97-3, the fan.
11: Lindor hits it in the air, deep down the right field line. Fernando all the way into the corner. And the ball leaps up, and did he catch it? He's holding. He's waiting. That. He did it! What a play! Fernando went up over the right field wall and took a grand slam away. Of all the robberies he's ever made, this one is the best!
0: One.
1: For the second straight night, we see a walk-off in Chicago. 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
12: Redman lines one to center, base hit. Kelly's going to try to score. Here comes the throw by Peters to the plate. Not in time. Cubs win. Cubs win. Another walk-off win at Wrigley.
13: The second one in 2 days against the White Sox.
1: That's how the game ends in Chicago. It began with yet another homer from their MVP candidate. Where's that race at this point? That's next. SportsCenter All Night continues. It's ESPN Radio.
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0: SportsCenter all night. The Cubs and White Sox continue their series at Wrigley.
1: He drives one in the air to right field. Back goes Montgomery. Back near the right field fence at the wall. It's gone.
0: We have the latest with the Lakers ownership situation.
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0: Von Miller speaks for the first time as a member of the Cowboys.
3: When it comes to being a great teammate, like, if it was a Hall of Fame for that, like, I'm going in the Hall of Fame first ballot.
0: Plus, Caitlin Clark and the Fever try to make it 5 in a row against the Tempo.
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5: SportsCenter All Night, ESPN Radio, the ESPN app, Sirius XM, Channel 80. There are division races. There are wild card chases. They're certainly keeping our attention here in mid-August. There's also a pretty good, intriguing MVP race in the National League. Pete Crow Armstrong of the Cubs, the Dodgers, Shohei Ohtani. It's up for grabs. Clearly, though, a two-man race. Tuesday, Ohtani and the Dodgers in Denver facing the Rockies.
6: Swings and hammers it. Deep right center field. Way back it goes. There it is, number 30 for Shohei Ohtani. And the Dodgers lead it 3-1.
5: Ohtani joining Kyle Schwarber as the only players to hit at least 30 homers in each of the last 6 seasons. Dodgers a 3-1 lead there in the third. An inning later.
6: And the pitch swung, and that's in the right center. That's going to get down for a hit. Tucker is going to get waved around third. And in with a run scoring double is Teoscar Hernandez. 3 doubles in a row, 2 runs in. And the Dodgers with a 5-3 lead.
5: AM 570 LA Sports. Dodgers edge the Rockies 7-6. Ohtani, 16 homers against the Rockies since he joined the Dodgers. That's the most for any player against a single team in the last 3 seasons. His 10th career home run at Coors Field. Ohtani, 3 homers, 5 RBI, 5 runs scored in the first 2 games of this series against the Rockies, as the Dodgers improved to 20-5 against Colorado since the start of last season. To Chicago, Cubs, White Sox, and just like on Monday, bottom of the first.
7: Here's the pitch.
1: He drives one in the air to right field. Back goes Montgomery. Back near the right field fence at the wall. It's gone. A home run for Pete Crow Armstrong.
8: It's unbelievable. Leads off the game yesterday with a bomb. Finishes the game with the bomb, and now leads off today with a towering shot to right.
5: PCA with a leadoff home run for the 2nd straight game. He did not walk it off with another home run, as he did on Monday, but Tuesday's game did come down to the game's final at-bat in the 9th.
7: It's quiet all of a sudden.
1: Bregman lines one to center, base hit. Kelly's going to try to score. Here comes the throw by Peters to the plate. Not in time. Cubs win. Cubs win. Another walk-off win at Wrigley.
8: The 2nd one in 2 days against the White Sox.
5: Cubs Radio Network as the Cubs beat the White Sox 4-3. Cubs with their Major League best 13th walk-off win of the season. No other team has more than 9. The Cubs have 13, including 2 in a row. 13 walk-off wins, tied for the Cubs' 2nd most in the season in team history. PCA, his 6th leadoff home run this season, most by a Cubs player since Dexter Fowler had 7 in 2016. PCA, home run, couple of walks as well in the Cubs' wins, certainly in a battle with Ohtani for MVP. ESPN's Tim Kirkchen.
9: He is having a remarkable season. He hit his 31st home run of the season tonight, making him the first Cub ever to have a 30-homer, 30-steal season in back-to-back seasons. That's how good he has been, but it's way more than that. Craig Counsell, the manager of the Cubs, has told me more than once that PCA is the best defensive player at any position on the planet right now. And he told me he's the fastest player in the league, and he's a different kind of fast, he said, than any player I've ever seen. Starting, stopping quickly, quickness on the bases. He can win a game with his legs. He can win a game with his glove, and he's had a great offensive season. I think it's a dead heat right now for the MVP in the National League, PCA, and Ohtani. Now, if Ohtani goes crazy in September pitching, that could settle things, but it's really, really close right now.
5: SportsCenter All Night, ESPN Radio, NL MVP race, really close. You know what wasn't that close? Brewers Mariners in Milwaukee.
10: We're long past the first pitch. Lara, fly ball to deep left. Back it goes. It is up and gone! The first big league homer for Luis Lara. Another three-run home run by the Brewers tonight. It's their third, and Lara's going to want that baseball back. Lara homered. Hits one off the end of the bat. Shallow center. That will fall for a base hit. Make it 22-0.
5: There really should be a mercy rule. 22-0 in the eighth inning. By the end,
10: here we go. Sanchez, ground ball to third. Hamilton has it. He'll take it to the bag, and this one is over. A historic night at the ballpark as the Brewers rout the Mariners by a final of 22-0. They tie a franchise record with 22 runs. Not a lot to dissect except for blowout. That's it.
5: 620 WTMJ, Brewers edge the Mariners 22-0. It's time for the largest MLB in the modern era shutout. Cleveland defeated the Yankees 22-0 in 2004. Pirates beat the Cubs 22-0 in 1975. 22-0 Brewers over the Mariners on Tuesday. Milwaukee manager Pat Murphy.
11: You know, it's one game, and it's a pretty good performance, pretty darn good performance. I think Harrison was not his sharpest, but you know, settled in after the first hitter. I thought Drouin was good, Anderson good, and then there are a lot of great, you know, Bowers continues, his body's banged up, but he continues to swing it. It's great to see Yelly swing the bat like that tonight. Isn't perfect, but God, that was really nice. The kid's been working at it. Mitchell back to swinging the bat, and then Hamilton, wow. Pretty special. And Joey Ortiz, he just keeps doing it, playing defense and whatever else. He twisted his ankle a little bit, so we'll have to see on that. Contreras had a great game. Throwing that guy out was a turning point in the game, I thought.
5: Brewers matching their franchise record with 22 runs. They did it in 1992. They extend the lead for the best record in baseball to 2.5 games. 22-0 shutout of the Mariners. ESPN MLB reporter Jesse Rogers.
12: It really says a lot about both teams this year, right? The Brewers are the Brewers. They're the best team in the league, at least in the regular season. And the Mariners are wholly underachieving this year after getting so close to the World Series last season. I mean, it's a testament to sort of the chemistry that the Brewers have created. And there's seemingly something missing on the Mariners' side this year. Cal Raleigh at the top of that list, and we know that this team has struggled all season. Something missing in the water in Seattle, and that'll be dissected, I'm sure, in the offseason.
5: Mariners tied for the most runs allowed in franchise history. Fourth time this month they've allowed double-digit runs. This time it's a 22-0 shutout at the hands of the Brewers. The series between the Padres and the Mets, it's had its share of defensive highlights this week. Monday, the Mets gunning down three runners at the plate from the outfield. Tuesday, the Padres are turning the favor with their outfield play.
10: Lindor hits it in the air deep down the right field line. Fernando all the way into the corner. At the wall, leaps up, and did he catch it? He's holding. He's waiting. That. He did it! What a play! Wow. Fernando went up over the right field wall and took a grand slam away. Of all the robberies he's ever made, this one is the best.
5: That was in the first inning as Fernando Tatis taketh away. He also giveth his team some offense.
10: First pitch is on the way. Tatis swings, hits it a mile. Deep to left field, way back. Oh yeah, gonna go. Second deck in left for Fernando Tatis.
13: Tatis Jr., and it's 1-0. One pitch into the game. 2-1 is hit in the air deep to right field. Bench is going back onto the track. He's at the wall. This one, gonna go! Fernando does it again. Apo Taco for Tatis. His second of the night. A two-run homer, and it's 3-0.
5: 97-3, the Fan. Padres, a 5-2 win over the Mets. Tatis with the two homers, 15 on the season. His second multi-homer game this year. Also had one at the end of June against the Cubs. Padres beat the Mets. New York, four-game win streak comes to an end. SportsCenter All Night, ESPN Radio.
14: What's that sign say?
15: No bare feet.
14: What's that sign say?
15: No fighting.
14: What's it mean?
15: No fighting.
5: Somebody owes me a gumball machine. Joint practices in the NFL can get a little testy. We saw that between the Cowboys and the Saints as punches were thrown, there were helmets tossed, and there were body slams as well. Scuffles happening at the joint practice between Dallas and New Orleans. Cowboys coach Brian Schottenheimer.
16: A little chippy. You know, not the way we like to do business. Got to be better, but I got to look at the film. You know, we're certainly not going to take, you know, from anybody. But, again, it was chippy on both sides. And, like I said, I want our guys to play on the edge without going over the edge. One guy sounds like he might have thrown a punch, and that's why he left practice.
17: Yeah, I'll keep that between me and the team. But, yeah, it was more about mindset, mentality, ability to refocus when bad stuff happens. And, you know, again, you know, we're going to play on the edge, and we're not going to take, I'll say the word again, from anybody. But at the same time, I don't think that they were the only ones stirring up the I think we might have been stirring it up as well. But it was a sloppy practice all in all, and it's got to get better.
5: Not the best day for the Cowboys, but they did make a signing this week.
18: This is as good as Dallas has looked in a while.
19: 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Damn the torpedoes, man. Do it if Crosby's available and healthy.
20: I truly believe that if someone said to them, if you make this trade, it guarantees that you'll win the Super Bowl, they would make the trade.
5: Dallas Cowboys bringing in linebacker Von Miller this week. Officially introduced by Dallas on Tuesday.
21: I can still play football. You know, I can still play football. But, you know, I can still contribute in other ways. You know, on my Super Bowl teams, it's not just one person that gets it done. I think you can say what you want to say about my play on the field and what I got left. When it comes to being a great teammate, like, if it was a Hall of Fame for that, like, I'm going to the Hall of Fame first ballot. To be honest, I'm probably the best teammate that ever played in the National Football League. And I say that with all confidence in the world. My ability to get people around me to play at a level that they wouldn't normally play at, like, I don't think nobody does that like me. And I said the other day that I can contribute 10 to 15 plays. That's without even being on the field. So you got a game that you play 50 snaps, you know, 60 snaps, something like that. I can win 10 to 15 of those without me being even on the field, without my play, just by my knowledge of the game and getting everybody else to play at a level that they wouldn't normally play at. So whether it's the defensive coordinator, defensive line, young guys, like, I can contribute in so many different ways to win games. And that's not even talking about the type of player that I still believe that I am.
5: And if he can do all that and help the Cowboys raise the Lombardi?
21: I think the question is you know, kind of, it answers itself. You know, it's the Dallas Cowboys. I won a Super Bowl in Denver. We had a million people out there. We won a Super Bowl with the Rams. It wasn't as much. You know, the parade, we were stopping at red lights and stuff. You know, it's just we still won a Super Bowl, and it's still exciting. It's still dope, but it's just a different feel with those two organizations. If, you know, I was with the Buffalo Bills and we ended up winning a Super Bowl, it would be a holiday in Orchard Park, it'd be a holiday in Buffalo. Like, everybody remember that, it'd be statues for everybody. That's just the type of organization that they have, the type of fans that they have. Dallas Cowboys fans are in that same type of strain. They're not the same. Bills Mafia, Cowboys Nation is totally different things. That's not what I'm saying. But the fans here are diehard fans, and if we're able to do that, if we're able to have a successful season and win the Super Bowl, like, it'd be a holiday in Dallas as well. Like, people love the Dallas Cowboys. They either love them or hate them, but at the end of the day, they all root for the Dallas Cowboys. And for us to be able to win a Super Bowl, it'd be crazy in Dallas. It'd be a holiday as well.
5: Great teammates, solid roster. As for Von Miller's actual impact for the Cowboys, ESPN analyst Mina Kimes.
22: I think he gives them depth, which is something they had been lacking in past years. And now when I look at this defensive line as a whole, the build actually reminds me a little of the team that just won the Super Bowl, Seattle, which is to say the strength is the interior. Your superstar is Quinnen Williams, who just got paid. But then outside of him at edge, you have a lot of options. You can send waves of pass rushers. They added Rashawn Gary. I thought Donovan Azaraku was quite good last year as a rookie. They drafted Malachi Lawrence. Now you're adding Von Miller, and suddenly you have options. So that deep into the fourth quarter, that four-man rush can continue leaning on new players the way Seattle did to great effect. It definitely seems to be an improved group. The ceiling of it, I think, will depend on whether or not any of those players really emerges.
5: We'll see how the impact winds up being in Dallas. Von Miller joining the Cowboys. Straight ahead, key matchups on the hardwood. SportsCenter All Night continues. It's ESPN Radio.
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2: Reese with the mismatch over Gray will drop. And a technical foul on Becky Hammon, and she's got to be careful not to get another one. And she does, and Hammon has been tossed. Becky Hammon ejected here with 5:06 to go in the first half. First, chasing after Amy Bonner, who gave her the first tee, and then Roy Gulbayan gave her the second tee.
1: Becky Hammon ejected in the second quarter. Interestingly enough, the last 10 teams to have their coach tossed in the WNBA wind up losing the game.
2: Ryan Howard drives and scores.
1: Short and sweet. Dream, a 97-82 win over the Aces. We saw it on ESPN. Dream snapping a 7-game losing streak against the Aces, their first win since May of 2024. The Aces' fourth home loss this season by at least 15 points. They fall to the 4th seed, half game behind the Fever. 21 points for Angel Reese in the win. Reese, Ryan Howard, Alicia Gray, first trio of teammates in WNBA history with 20 points and 3 steals in the same game. Gray had 21 in the win.
3: We know at our best, we're best in conversion. So we knew we had to limit them to one shot, because if you get an ace of the second shot, then they catch and get open shots. So the biggest thing was to limit them to one shot and then get out in conversion. We know we're at our best when we're pushing the pace.
4: You know, Lisa, I also think you guys are in your best when everyone's involved, whether it's you, whether it's Ryan, whether it's Angel. You guys are the best when all those people are contributing. And it was a big bounce-back game for Angel Reese tonight. What did you see from your all-star teammate in this matchup against Asia Wilson?
3: Angel, she's just a dog. I mean, she plays hard no matter what. I mean, she just goes. I mean, she has high energy. I mean, she was big for us tonight. When the score started to get close, she made big buckets for us. So, I mean, I'm glad to have Angel Reese on my team.
4: If the playoffs were to start today, you guys would play the Aces. I know we got a few games left to play in the regular season before that gets solidified. But how much standings watching are you guys doing right now in terms of where you guys are on the seeding?
3: I mean, you want to win. The biggest thing, you want to get home court advantage. I mean, it's hard playing a team twice at home. So right now, it's win games. I know we're on a long road stretch, so it's kind of, we want to win all the games, but win as many games as possible so we can get that home court advantage during playoffs.
1: Asia Wilson had 27 points in the loss for the Aces. Dream with the 97-82 win in Las Vegas. As for the Fever, they were facing the tempo.
5: Clark connects on a three for 12th straight game with at least 2 made threes. 12 points, 3 assists for Clark. Just a slight difference game and shot clock. Mitchell, oh, what a move. Mitchell, my goodness, what a flip after another beautiful ballet from Kelsey Mitchell. Kelsey Mitchell with 16 in the first.
1: Saw it on ESPN. Fever, a 101-95 win over the tempo. Kelsey Mitchell finishes with 29, 11 of 16 from the floor, 4 of 6 from three-point range. 20th straight 20-point game. Caitlin Clark, a 24-point night as well.
6: This was a hard-fought game down the stretch. This is an area your team has been trying to grow in, giving up big leads and closing out games. How did you get it done tonight?
7: Yeah, I didn't think we played all our best, but hey, we'll take a win when we can get it. And like I said, this team's been in every single game. So credit to them. They fought. We found a way to win. That's all that really matters.
6: You had to do it without Kelsey Mitchell in the fourth quarter. What do you know about what's going on with Kelsey?
7: Well, maybe if Canada had air conditioning, Holly, that would probably be helpful, but it's a million degrees in here, but hopefully she'll be okay, but we certainly miss her.
6: Other than the heat, how have you enjoyed your trip north of the border, your first time here in Canada?
7: It's been great. The fans were great tonight, and it's really cool to see how much women's basketball has grown, so really fun for my first time in Canada, and certainly excited to come back.
6: The road trip continues. It's a hard one moving forward. How do you take the lessons learned tonight and apply those going ahead?
7: Yeah, I mean, we can't play as sloppy as we did tonight, and that starts with me, so just clean it up a little bit. Hey, we'll take whatever win we can get, but these next two are really tough for us, so go one at a time. It's a long road trip, but we're going to have our hands full, but we'll be ready.
1: Caitlin Clark going South Park. Blame Canada. Fever, though, do get the win, 101-95 in Toronto. Clark Mitchell, responsible for half the offense, ESPN analyst Janae Ogumike.
8: When it comes down to one word, it should be historic when you think of Caitlin Clark and Kelsey Mitchell, because they are putting up historic numbers together. This is the hottest offense that WNBA has ever seen, and it starts and in some ways ends with their backcourt, because they put together complete games. As you mentioned, Kelsey Mitchell had 29 in three quarters. She overheated, which is wild. And then Caitlin Clark, 24 and 7. To me, it's their synergy. Caitlin is so good reading defenses, knocking down her signature logo three, but also is finding her teammates in ways that are amounting in career highs or just tremendous production offensively from everybody else. And then, of course, Kelsey Mitchell is just on the ultimate heat check. They have every answer for what the defenses have thrown at them. I think we should just stop and appreciate this, because this is truly history.
1: Mitchell and Clark with their 16th game this season, in which they've each scored 20 points. Fever get the win over the Tempo. Toronto's 11th straight loss, tying the longest losing streak in the WNBA this season. The Storm doing it twice. Sun and Sparks on Tuesday.
9: What a pass. Leisure Walker to Burke. That was pretty.
10: And this is where Connecticut is key.
1: Sun with the 85-77 win. The Sun winning both games against the Sparks this season. Final matchup coming up on Saturday in L.A. Sparks have lost five straight and 11 and 12 of their last 14 games. SportsCenter All Night, ESPN Radio. NFL News Chiefs offensive coordinator Eric Bieniemy back at work on the heels of the shooting of his wife last month, an incident for which their son is charged. Bieniemy telling reporters his wife is improving.
11: Yes, she is on the road to recovery. Yes, she is doing great. It's one of the main reasons why I'm back here, because of her recovery. She's truly a soldier. She's a saint, and it's been incredible to watch. But with that said, you know, I know I was driving her and a bunch of my family members crazy in the house, so she was like, you have my blessing to leave. So it was time to get back.
1: In his 2-week absence, Bieniemy missing 11 of the Chiefs training camp practices. Straight ahead, 5 out of 6 anyway. 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
1: Von Miller officially introduced by the Cowboys on a day where joint practice with the Saints got a little bit chippy. Brewers crushed the Mariners, a 22-0 shutout. The race for MVP in the National League continues to be tight. PCA, Shohei Ohtani, both homer again. The Dodgers getting a win over the Rockies in Denver.
2: And the pitch swung on. That's in the right center. That's going to get down for a hit. Tucker is going to get waved around third. And in with a run-scoring double is Teoscar Hernandez. Three doubles in a row, two runs in. And the Dodgers with a 5-3 lead.
1: That was sounded on AM 570 LA Sports. Dodgers go on to a 7-6 win over the Rockies. Dodgers improving to 20-5 against Colorado since the start of last season. After the win, Teoscar Hernandez with Spectrum Sportsnet LA.
3: Seemed like it was going to be a three-hit one, but the two big hits, the triple and the double. But first, tell me, in that first at-bat, it's clear you thought you got a good use. Were you thinking that?
4: I don't know how that, not even to the wall. That was a little embarrassing, but, you know, it was a good day. Feel really good at the plate. Now it's just be consistent with it, seeing good pitches and getting hard contact.
3: Yesterday we were talking about the splits and how good you've been against lefties. When you have a performance like today against a righty, what does that just tell you as to what you're seeing from your swing and how you really are feeling at the plate?
4: We're just going into the right direction. We're taking the right approach. We're working the right things, and it showed tonight.
3: Between you, Tommy, and Kyle, it felt like you all, or not it felt like you always had a five-hit performance combined. When you can see the bottom of the order, not just the top of the order, get going, what does that do for this team as a collective you're looking to get back on track?
4: It just, if we continue to do that, it just make everything easier for the top of the lineup, you know, getting on base, trying to do the job, and so they don't feel that pressure, that much of a pressure during games, but our job is to try to get on base, and if we got a situation, drive it in, and if not, just get on base for the guy on top.
3: All right, Teoscar, well, it was a great night at the plate, a great night defensively. Congratulations on this win tonight.
4: Thank you. Appreciate it.
1: Speaking of great nights, Shohei Ohtani with another home run. He has 16 homers against the Rockies since joining the Dodgers, most by any players had against a single team over the last three seasons. Ohtani joining Kyle Schwarber as the only players to hit at least 30 in each of the last six seasons. There's the question about Shohei Ohtani down the stretch and the Dodgers' usage earlier on Unsportsmanlike, our buddy Evan Cohen.
5: I am telling you right now, the move for Ohtani, if he could pitch, is the Dodgers should make him their closer in the postseason. CeCe loves this so much, it pains him that he loves this idea.
6: I didn't say that.
5: You hate this idea.
6: I didn't say that either.
5: Well, give me what you're going to say.
7: But you're like, I don't know, they got to figure out the lineup, whatever, but you should totally just make him the closer. Yeah, you...
5: Meaning, I don't know how the rules work relative to, like, if you move him from DH to closer, if you lose the bet, like, whatever, you need a pinch hitter, if he goes extra innings, they'll figure that out. I'm sure there's a way of doing that.
7: Hey, you guys take care of that, but well, yeah. Use my bright idea. Figure it out later.
5: You don't think Ohtani is the closer in a big spot is a good idea if he's not going to start? Because the arm stuff, that give him an inning here and an inning there versus Edwin Diaz?
6: If he's going to pitch, he's going to be my starter.
1: Ohtani's offense has been okay. Three homers, five RBI, five runs scored in the first two games of the series against the Rockies. Speaking of home runs, there's the Cubs and the White Sox. Alex Bregman had a walk-off single for the Cubs as they beat the White Sox 4-3. Pete Crow Armstrong with another leadoff home run, his sixth this season. First player in baseball history with multiple leadoff homers and a walk-off homer in a two-game span. Second time this season with a leadoff home run in back-to-back games. Earlier on ESPN Radio, our Ian Fitzsimmons.
8: He is right now, to me, the most electrifying player in baseball, more so than Shohei Ohtani. What he does in the outfield, he's the best defensive player in the game. And then when it comes to at the plate, he made history just last night with a leadoff home run and a walk-off home run. He's now, again, back-to-back 30-30 clubs. What more do you want him to do? I mean, he's tied for the league lead in triples. He hits doubles. You name it. You want him to spray it to left, spray it to right. He does it all. PCA, to me, is the most electrifying player in baseball. And Man, if I wasn't saving all my money right now for the start of college football season, which starts next weekend, I would go ahead and hammer down on him to win the MVP.
1: PCA with his 31st homer of the season, tying his career high, which was set last year. The Cubs, meanwhile, get their Major League best 13th walk-off win of the season. Nobody else has more than 9. SportsCenter All Night, ESPN Radio, Red Sox, Diamondbacks.
9: 0-2 pitch. There's a deep drive down the right field line. It's hooking near the pole. It is a towering fly. It's a home run. Hard to judge from here as it went past the pesky pole, but it's fair and a home run and a tie game on Rutschman's first as a member of the Red Sox. It's 4-4.
1: First as a member of the Red Sox, 9th for the season. Drove in 3 Red Sox, a 9-4 win over the Diamondbacks. WEEI 93.7 FM. Red Sox 19th win in their past 25 home games, 31-31 at home this season. For the Diamondbacks, their third straight loss. Of course, questions surrounding Ketel Marte. ESPN's Tim Kirchen.
10: I can't recall anything quite like this. Sunday night, Ketel Marte was seen with friends and teammates, and everything seemed to be okay. And then he did not show up at the ballpark on Monday. And they expected, the Diamondbacks, even at 5:30 in the afternoon, that he was going to walk into the clubhouse. And the lineups weren't even given to the broadcasters until 6:50 for a 7:10 first pitch. And then Torey Lovello, who's one of the great communicators in baseball and can talk to anyone, he couldn't even find Ketel Marte. So this is a very confusing situation, and yet

0: baseball and can talk to anyone. He couldn't even find Ketel Marte. So this is a very confusing situation. And yet something similar happened to Marte last year where he just disappeared without telling anybody where he was. So this is a mystery, and there are a lot more answers that need to come here. But this guy's one of the best players in the game. They're in the middle of a pennant race. They need him badly, and they couldn't even find him. Some answers need to come out of this, and pretty quickly for the Diamondbacks.
1: SportsCenter All Night, ESPN Radio. Yankees have won 6 of 8 against the Orioles this season, a 3-1 win over Baltimore on Tuesday. They've held the Orioles to 3 runs or fewer in 7 of their 8 matchups this season. Trent Grisham with his 17th homer of the season. Go ahead, 2-out, 2-run single in the 7th. Phillies, a 6-4 win over the Marlins to extend their win streak to 5 straight. Tying the team's longest win streak this season. Pirates, a 4-1 win over the Tigers, who are 1-4 in their last 5 games. Enter the day tied with the Orioles and Rangers for the final AL wild card spot. Tigers losing. Mariners, who are also in that picture, are shut out 22-0 by the Brewers. Back to Tim Kirchen.
0: The Tigers have a run differential of plus 86 this year, and they're still under 500, but they can really swing the bats. And if they continue to swing the bat like they have lately, I think they're going to make the playoffs in a season in which they traded the best pitcher in the league and Casey Mize. I'm also, of course, keeping my eye on the Mariners, who came 1 win away from going to the World Series last year. At some point, you have to think they're going to get hot. And their great pitching is going to carry them into the playoffs. And at some point, Cal Raleigh's going to have to swing the bat better, and they're going to score a few more runs. So those are two teams I'm watching, the Tigers offense and the Mariners pitching.
1: 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The Betrayal of Shohei Ohtani is presented by Gusto. SportsCenter All Night, ESPN Radio. The big news in L.A. on the NBA front is what's going on with the Lakers. The Buss family reiterating its intention to sell the remaining shares in the Lakers, saying in a statement, 5 of the 6 members of the Buss Trust are, quote, united in their decision. That statement coming on the heels of Jeannie Buss, the current governor of the Lakers, as the only sibling to abstain from the vote to sell. She says her intention is to contest the intentions of her brother and sister. ESPN's Dave McMenamin.
2: That's going to be a legal battle, and I think the point of contention will come down to what Jeannie's lawyer has pointed to, the 2017 judgment that 3 of the trustees all have to turn their keys at the same time, Joey Buss, Jeannie Buss, and Jeannie Buss, in order for the team to be sold. But fast forward 8 years later, in 2025, when Mark Walter purchased the Buss family's majority share of the Lakers franchise, there was a new agreement put in place by the Buss siblings that is considered a tag-along provision, which was if at any point Mark Walter sells the team, the Buss siblings will be allowed to tag along their shares with the new ownership group at the same valuation if the new ownership group is interested. Clearly, Josh Kushner and Bob Iger, our former boss, are interested in purchasing the 18% remaining under control by the Buss family. 5 of the 6 siblings want to do it. Jeannie Buss doesn't. And this could go as far as the courts to figure out which side they will side with. But if you think about it, if you're talking about what's in the best interest of the family trust,
3: yeah,
2: if 5 of the 6 siblings are standing on one side of the aisle, you would think that would be where the family trust interests lies.
1: Likely to be decided by a court. If the sale of the remaining shares goes through, Jeannie Buss would lose her status as governor of the franchise. Had a previous deal with Mark Walter to remain as governor through 2030. SportsCenter All Night, ESPN Radio. You no doubt saw the news Tuesday, the passing of Bill Rasmussen at the age of 93. As a kid growing up in New England, I spent a lot of time listening to sports on the radio. Yes, there was football on TV on the weekends, NBC's baseball game of the week, or This Week in Baseball if you wanted to see the highlights. But I consumed most of it on the radio. And among the listens, the then New England Whalers. One of the voices on their radio broadcasts, Bill Rasmussen. And now, here I am, on the radio

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1: 3, 2, and 1.
2: They score!
3: We love sports.
1: Unbelievable!
3: Because sports are all about stories.
1: Hey, Brad, this place is going wacky!
4: We don't have to take anybody that Mel Kiper says we have to take.
1: Booyah!
3: And the story of ESPN can't be told without Bill Rasmussen. In fact, it starts with Bill Rasmussen.
5: What does all of that mean to you?
6: I guess I've never really been one to stand up and say, look what I did. There are a lot of people that I walk into a room, they have no idea I am, and it's just, that's fine. Of course, I'm proud of them.
3: The year was 1978, and Rasmussen had just been fired as the Hartford Whalers public relations director. With no job and a family to support, he started thinking.
6: I guess I'd always been a sports fan. So something in sports was going to happen. And wouldn't it be great if we could produce our own programming and get some coverage, maybe locally, maybe in New England?
3: The initial conceit was modest. But then Rasmussen learned that a new communications satellite was being launched into space. Now there was potentially a vast canvas to work with. And he and his son Scott started drawing up plans.
6: Our options, our plans, our dreams expanded. RCA Americom had not been able to convince the television industry that this was going to be a big thing. So they were willing to show the industry by working with us.
3: With his big idea in mind, Rasmussen was able to reserve a portion of the satellite's capabilities. But he didn't have the capital to complete the transaction or to build the network he envisioned. So he started looking for partners.
5: But to secure the funding, you had to make a deal. What was the deal you guys struck?
6: They would provide the money. He started out and he said, we take 80% of your company and we'll give you all the money you want. Now make that 85. That was tough to take. If I didn't give up the control, we would have lost the idea.
3: With the vast resources of Getty Oil behind him, Rasmussen could now start building his dream into reality. He broke ground on a headquarters not far from his home in central Connecticut. Just 15 months after the idea was hatched, ESPN went live on September 7th, 1979.
7: Yea, verily, a sampler of wonders. Hi, I'm Lee Leonard, welcoming you to Bristol, Connecticut, 110 miles from New York City. Why Bristol? Because here in Bristol is where all the sports action is as of right now.
5: What did you think at the moment Lee Leonard came on the air?
6: We were all so standing there, we just kind of looked in awe. I guess we've crossed our fingers. We had to go, here we go, guy, because one of our contractors was still finished cleaning up, and he's out in the hallway. There's a guy out there with a mop cleaning the hallway, and we're over here making TV history.
7: Now, I'm still not sure just exactly how it works, but here's a man who can show us, Bill Rasmussen.
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3: From those beginnings, ESPN would shape the landscape of sports television.
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0: Jeremy Schapp with Bill Rasmussen's story. ESPN coming up on anniversary number 47 in a couple of weeks. Among those who were here in 1979 as Rasmussen launched the network, our former colleague Bob Lee.
11: To be in a room with Bill was to feel his infectious enthusiasm, the energy he brought, who kept it alive, blowing this campfire and keeping it alive, what, maxing out his credit cards at one point to make sure we got up on the satellite. You know, the Los Angeles Lakers wouldn't be worth $12 billion if early ESPN, this acorn, had not flowered in creating the genesis for the sports culture that now is so important to this country and to this world.
0: Bill Rasmussen, ESPN co-founder and first president, dying Tuesday at the age of 93. 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
3: Hard to give a grade on that sample size. We'll grade every play and then we'll get better.
4: Certainly would have liked to have seen Tua play a little better, especially considering the last time we saw him in Miami, it wasn't good and he had to get benched.
1: Tua Tagovailoa, underwhelming in his debut in the preseason opener. Two series, completing three of five attempts for 22 yards. Earlier on ESPN Radio, the voice of the Falcons, Wes Durham.
5: We'll have to wait for the Penix clear to action, if you will, to get this quarterback competition we've spent a lot of offseason worried about. But for me, if your most important characteristic is accuracy, then Tagovailoa may very well be the fit you're looking for. And I think the structure fits Tagovailoa. And I'm not trying to demean Miami. I just happen to think this is the best offensive skill set Ian and Amber he's ever played with, given London and Robinson and Kyle Pitts and Austin Hooper's back. And I think it, with Tommy Rees and what they learned in Cleveland together and how they can employ some of the positives to that here in Atlanta, I think it could work, but it's going to be bumpy.
1: Speaking of heading into preseason week number two, Niners running back Christian McCaffrey missing a handful of practices with what the team has called tightness. Not everybody's buying it, though. ESPN insider Adam Schefter.
6: Kyle Shanahan, the 49ers head coach, said that if it were not a joint practice today against the Chargers, Christian McCaffrey would have been out there. It just sounds like they're maintaining him and resting him and being smart with him in light of the fact that he's had some muscle tightness. I know some people have suggested maybe it's contract related. I'm told by the team that's not the case at all. They have no reason to believe this is contract related, despite the fact that a number of running backs have passed him up in salary. This is about being smart with Christian McCaffrey and making sure that he is physically ready when the season gets underway here in a few weeks.
1: McCaffrey has 2 years remaining on the extension he signed in 24. Back to baseball. Blue Jays double up the Rays 10-5. Rays have lost 4 of 5. Twins a 4-1 win over the Braves, who've lost 4 of 5. Rangers shut out the Nationals 5-0 while the Angels beat the Astros 3-1. Astros lead in the AL West down to 1 over the Rangers.
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7: How good is that? Are you not entertained?
0: Number 5.
1: Baseball in Milwaukee. Brewers squeak by the Mariners 22-0. A game that also featured an early career milestone. 620 WTMJ.
8: Mara, fly ball to deep left. Back it goes. Tonight, it's their third, and Lara's going to want that baseball back.
0: Number 4.
1: There are two players who have hit at least 30 homers in each of the past 6 seasons. Kyle Schwarber, and now Shohei Ohtani. AM 570, LA Sports.
9: Swings and hammers it deep right center field. Way back it goes. There it is, number 30 for Shohei Ohtani. And the Dodgers lead it 3-1.
0: Number 3.
1: Yankees win in Baltimore. All of their runs coming from one bat. Michael Kay on the YES Network.
10: 2 balls, 2 strikes, 2 outs. High drive, base hit center field. Jones scores. Lombard scores. Moving to third is Caballero. It's a big 2-run single for Grisham. He's driven in the Yankees 3 runs tonight. They're up 3-1.
0: Number 2.
1: Speaking of New York, the Mets have a homer brought back in. 97-3, the fan.
11: Lindor hits it in the air, deep down the right field line. Fernando all the way into the corner. At the wall, leaps up, and did he catch it? He's holding, he's waiting. He did! What a play! Fernando went up over the right field wall and took a grand slam away. Of all the robberies he's ever made, this one is the best!
0: One.
1: For the second straight night, we see a walk-off in Chicago. 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
12: Bregman lines one to center, base hit. Kelly's going to try to score. Here comes the throwback. Peters to the plate. Not in time. Cubs win. Cubs win. Another walk-off win at Wrigley.
13: The second one in 2 days against the White Sox.
1: That's how the game ends in Chicago. It began with yet another homer from their MVP candidate. Where's that race at this point? That's next. SportsCenter All Night continues. It's ESPN Radio.
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15: Hey, this is Rich Eisen coming up on Wednesday. The Seahawks going for back-to-back titles. Cooper Kupp, Super Bowl MVP from a couple of titles for him ago, will join us. 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
0: 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The Cubs and White Sox continue their series at Wrigley.
29: He drives one in the air to right field. Back goes Montgomery. Back near the right field fence at the wall. It's gone.
0: We have the latest with the Lakers ownership situation.
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0: Von Miller speaks for the first time as a member of the Cowboys.
31: When it comes to being a great teammate, like, if it was a Hall of Fame for that, like, I'm going to the Hall of Fame first ballot.
0: Plus, Caitlin Clark and the Fever try to make it 5 in a row against the Tempo.
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1: 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There are division races. There are wild card chases. They're certainly keeping our attention here in mid-August. There's also a pretty good, intriguing MVP race in the National League. Pete Crow Armstrong of the Cubs, the Dodgers, Shohei Ohtani. It's up for grabs. Clearly, though, a two-man race. Tuesday, Ohtani and the Dodgers in Denver facing the Rockies.
29: Swings and hammers it. Deep right center field. Way back it goes. There it is, number 30 for Shohei Ohtani. And the Dodgers lead it 3-1.
1: Ohtani joining Kyle Schwarber as the only players to hit at least 30 homers in each of the last six seasons. Dodgers a 3-1 lead there in the third. An inning later.
29: And the pitch swung on. That's in the right center. That's going to get down for a hit. Tucker is going to get waved around third. And in with a run scoring double is Teoscar Hernandez. Three doubles in a row. Two runs in. And the Dodgers with a 5-3 lead.
1: AM 570 LA Sports. Dodgers edge the Rockies 7-6. Ohtani, 16 homers against the Rockies since he joined the Dodgers. That's the most for any player against a single team in the last three seasons. His 10th career home run at Coors Field. Ohtani, three homers, five RBI, five runs scored in the first two games of this series against the Rockies, as the Dodgers improved to 20-5 against Colorado since the start of last season. To Chicago, Cubs, White Sox, and just like on Monday, bottom of the first.
2: Here's the pitch.
29: He drives one in the air to right field. Back goes Montgomery, back near the right field fence, at the wall, it's down! A home run for Pete Crow Armstrong.
3: It's unbelievable. Leads off the game yesterday with a bomb, finishes the game with the bomb, and now leads off today with a towering shot to right.
1: PCA with a leadoff home run for the second straight game. He did not walk it off with another home run, as he did on Monday, but Tuesday's game did come down to the game's final at-bat in the ninth.
2: It's quiet all of a sudden.
29: Bregman lines one to center, base hit. Kelly's going to try to score. Here comes the throw back. Peters to the plate. Not in time. Cubs win. Cubs win. Another walk-off win at Wrigley.
3: The second one in 2 days against the White Sox.
1: Cubs Radio Network, as the Cubs beat the White Sox 4-3. Cubs with their Major League best 13th walk-off win of the season. No other team has more than nine. The Cubs have 13, including two in a row. 13 walk-off wins, tied for the Cubs' second most in the season in team history. PCA, his sixth leadoff home run this season, most by a Cubs player since Dexter Fowler had seven in 2016. PCA, home run, couple of walks as well in the Cubs' win, certainly in a battle with Ohtani for MVP. ESPN's Tim Kirchen.
4: He is having a remarkable season. He hit his 31st home run of the season tonight, making him the first Cub ever to have a 30-homer, 30-steal season in back-to-back seasons. That's how good he has been, but it's way more than that. Craig Counsell, the manager of the Cubs, has told me more than once that PCA is the best defensive player at any position on the planet right now. And he told me he's the fastest player in the league, and he's a different kind of fast, he said, than any player I've ever seen. Starting, stopping quickly, quickness on the bases. He can win a game with his legs. He can win a game with his glove. And he's had a great offensive season. I think it's a dead heat right now for the MVP in the National League, PCA and Ohtani. Now, if Ohtani goes crazy in September pitching, that could settle things. Mm-hmm. But it's really, really close right now.
1: 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Really close. You know what wasn't that close? Brewers Mariners in Milwaukee.
2: We're long past the first pitch.
3: Mara, fly ball to deep left. Back it goes. It is up and gone! The first big league homer for Luis Lara. Another three-run home run by the Brewers tonight. It's their third. And Lara's going to want that baseball back. Lauro homered. Hits one off the end of the bat. Shallow center. That will fall for a base hit. Make it 22-0.
1: There really should be a mercy rule. 22-0 in the eighth inning. By the end,
3: here we go. Sanchez, ground ball to third. Hamilton has it. He'll take it to the bag, and this one is over. A historic night at the ballpark as the Brewers rout the Mariners by a final of 22-0. They tie a franchise record with 22 runs. Not a lot to dissect except for blowout. That's it.
1: 620 WTMJ. Brewers edge the Mariners 22-0. It's time for the largest MLB in the modern era shutout. Cleveland defeated the Yankees 22-0 in 2004. Pirates beat the Cubs 22-0 in 1975. 22-0 Brewers over the Mariners on Tuesday. Milwaukee manager Pat Murphy.
5: You know, it's one game, and it's a pretty good performance, pretty darn good performance. I think Harrison was not his sharpest, but... you know, settled in after the first hitter. I thought Drouin was good, Anderson good, and then there are a lot of great, you know, Bowers continues, his body's banged up, but he continues to swing it. Great to see Yelly swing the bat like that tonight. Isn't perfect, but God, that was really nice. The kid's been working at it. Mitchell back to swinging the bat, and then Hamilton, wow. Pretty special. Enjoy Ortiz. He just keeps doing it, playing defense and whatever else. He twisted his ankle a little bit, so we'll have to see on that. Contreras had a great game. Throwing that guy out was a turning point in the game, I thought.
1: Brewers matching their franchise record with 22 runs. They did it in 1992. They extend the lead for the best record in baseball to 2.5 games. 22-0 shutout of the Mariners. ESPN MLB reporter Jesse Rogers.
6: It really says a lot about both teams this year, right? The Brewers are the Brewers. They're the best team in the league, at least in the regular season. And the Mariners are wholly underachieving this year after getting so close to the World Series last season. I mean, it's a testament to sort of the chemistry that the Brewers have created. And there's seemingly something missing on the Mariners side this year. Cal Raleigh at the top of that list, and we know that this team has struggled all season. Something missing in the water in Seattle, and that'll be dissected, I'm sure, in the offseason.
1: Mariners tied for the most runs allowed in franchise history. Fourth time this month they've allowed double-digit runs. This time it's a 22-0 shutout at the hands of the Brewers. The series between the Padres and the Mets... had its share of defensive highlights this week. Monday, the Mets gunning down three runners at the plate from the outfield. Tuesday, the Padres are turning the favor with their outfield play.
3: Lindor hits it in the air, deep down the right field line. Fernando all the way into the corner. At the wall, leaps up, and... Did he catch it? He's holding, he's waiting.
7: That.
3: He did! He what a play! Wow. Fernando went up over the right field wall and took a grand slam away. Of all the robberies he's ever made, this one is the best!
1: That was in the first inning as Fernando Tatis taketh away. He also giveth his team some offense.
3: First pitch is on the way. Tatis swings, hits it a mile. Deep to left field, way back. Oh yeah, gonna go! Second deck in left for Fernando Tatis Jr. And it's 1-0. One pitch into the game. 2-1 is hit in the air, deep to right field. Bench is going back onto the track. He's at the wall. This one, gonna go! Fernando does it again. Apo Taco for Tatis. His second of the night. A two-run homer, and it's 3-0.
1: 97-3, the Fan. Padres, a 5-2 win over the Mets. Tatis with the two homers, 15 on the season. His second multi-homer game this year. Also had one at the end of June against the Cubs. Padres beat the Mets. New York, four-game win streak. Comes to an end. 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
8: What's that sign say?
9: No bare feet.
8: What's that sign say?
9: No fighting.
8: What's it mean?
9: No fighting.
1: Somebody owes me a gumball machine. Joint practices in the NFL can get a little testy. We saw that between the Cowboys and the Saints as punches were thrown, there were helmets tossed, and there were body slams as well. scuffles happening at the joint practice between Dallas and New Orleans. Cowboys coach Brian Schottenheimer.
7: A little chippy. You know, not as not the way we like to do business. Got to be better, but I got to look at the film. You know, we're certainly not going to take, you know, from anybody. But, again, it was chippy on both sides. And, like I said, I want our guys to play on the edge without going over the edge. One guy seems like, sounds like he might have thrown a punch, and that's why he left practice.
9: Yeah, I'll keep that between me and the team. But, yeah, it was more about mindset, mentality, ability to refocus when bad stuff happens. And, you know, again, you know, we're going to play on the edge, and we're not going to take, I'll say the word again, from anybody. But at the same time, I don't think that they were the only ones stirring up the I think we might have been stirring it up as well. But it was a sloppy practice all in all, and it's got to get better.
1: Not the best day for the Cowboys, but they did make a signing this week.
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11: 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Damn the Torpedoes, man. Do it if Crosby's available and healthy.
12: I truly believe that if someone said to them, if you make this trade, it guarantees that you'll win the Super Bowl, they would make the trade.
1: Dallas Cowboys bringing in linebacker Von Miller this week. Officially introduced by Dallas on Tuesday.
13: I can still play football. You know, I can still play football. But, you know, I can still contribute in other ways. You know, on my Super Bowl teams, it's not just one person that gets it done. I think you can say what you want to say about my play on the field and what I got left. When it comes to being a great teammate, like, if it was a Hall of Fame for that, like, I'm going to the Hall of Fame first ballot. To be honest, it's not. I'm probably the best teammate that ever played in the National Football League. And I say that with all confidence in the world. My ability to get people around me to play at a level that they wouldn't normally play at, like, I don't think nobody does that like me. And I said the other day that I can contribute 10 to 15 plays. That's without even being on the field. So you got a game that you play 50 snaps, you know, 60 snaps, something like that. I can win 10 to 15 of those without me being even on the field, without my play, just by my knowledge of the game and getting everybody else to play at a level that they wouldn't normally play at. So whether it's the defensive coordinator, defensive line, young guys, like, I can contribute in so many different ways to win games. And that's not even talking about the type of player that I still believe that I am.
1: And if you can do all that and help the Cowboys raise the Lombardi?
13: I think the question is, you know, kind of, it answers itself. You know, it's the Dallas Cowboys. I won a Super Bowl in Denver. We had a million people out there. We won a Super Bowl with the Rams. It wasn't as much. You know, it was the parade. We were stopping at red lights and stuff. You know, it's just we still won a Super Bowl, and it's still exciting. It's still dope, but it's just a different feel with those two organizations. If, you know, I was with the Buffalo Bills, and we ended up winning a Super Bowl, it would be a holiday in Orchard Park, it'd be a holiday in Buffalo. Like, everybody remember that. It'd be statues for everybody. That's just the type of organization that they have, the type of fans that they have. Dallas Cowboys fans are in that same type of stream. They're not the same. Bills Mafia, Cowboys Nation is totally different things. That's not what I'm saying. But the fans here are diehard fans, and if we're able to do that, if we're able to have a successful season and win the Super Bowl, like, it'd be a holiday in Dallas as well. Like, people love the Dallas Cowboys. They either love them or hate them, but at the end of the day, they all root for the Dallas Cowboys. And for us to be able to win a Super Bowl, it'd be crazy in Dallas. It'd be a holiday as well.
1: Great teammates, solid roster. As for Von Miller's actual impact for the Cowboys, ESPN analyst Mina Kimes.
14: I think it gives them depth, which is something they had been lacking in past years. And now when I look at this defensive line as a whole, the build actually reminds me a little of the team that just won the Super Bowl, Seattle, which is to say the strength is the interior. Your superstar is Quinnen Williams, who just got paid. But then outside of him, at edge, you have a lot of options. You can send waves and pass rushers. They added Rashawn Gary. I thought Donovan Azaraku was quite good last year as a rookie. They drafted Malachi Lawrence. Now you're adding Von Miller, and suddenly you have options so that deep into the fourth quarter, that four-man rush can continue leaning on new players the way Seattle did to great effect. It definitely seems to be an improved group. The ceiling of it, I think, will depend on whether or not any of those players really emerges.
1: We'll see how the impact winds up being in Dallas. Von Miller joining the Cowboys. Straight ahead, key matchups on the hardwood. SportsCenter All Night continues. It's ESPN Radio.
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1: 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Las Vegas didn't have its coach for half the game.
2: Reese with the mismatch over Gray will drop. And a technical foul on Becky Hammond, and she's got to be careful not to get another one. And she does, and Hammond has been tossed. Becky Hammond ejected here with 5:06 to go in the first half. First, chasing after Amy Bonner, who gave her the first tee, and then Roy Gobain gave her the second tee.
1: Becky Hammond ejected in the second quarter. Interestingly enough, the last 10 teams to have their coach tossed in the WNBA wind up losing the game.
2: Ryan Howard drives and scores.
1: Short and sweet. Dream, a 97-82 win over the Aces. We saw it on ESPN. Dream snapping a 7-game losing streak against the Aces, their first win since May of 2024. The Aces' fourth home loss this season by at least 15 points. They fall to the 4th seed, half game behind the Fever. 21 points for Angel Reese in the win. Reese, Ryan Howard, Alicia Gray, first trio of teammates in WNBA history with 20 points and 3 steals in the same game. Gray had 21 in the win.
3: We know at our best, we're best in conversion, so we knew we had to limit them to one shot, because if you get an ace of the second shot, then they catch and get open shots. So the biggest thing was to limit them to one shot and then get out in conversion. We know we're at our best when we're pushing the pace.
4: You know, Lisa, I also think you guys are in your best when everyone's involved, whether it's you, whether it's Ryan, whether it's Angel. You guys are the best when all those people are contributing. And it was a big bounce-back game for Angel Reese tonight. What did you see from your all-star teammate in this matchup against Asia Wilson?
3: Angel, she's just a dog. I mean, she plays hard no matter what. I mean, she just goes. I mean, she has high energy. I mean, she was big for us tonight. When the score started to get close, she made big buckets for us. So, I mean, glad to have Angel Reese on my team.
4: If the playoffs were to start today, you guys would play the Aces. I know we got a few games left to play in the regular season before that gets solidified. But how much standings watching are you guys doing right now in terms of where you guys are on the seeding?
3: I mean, you want to win. The biggest thing, you want to get home court advantage. I mean, it's hard playing a team twice at home. So right now, it's win games. I know we're on a long road stretch, so it's kind of, we want to win all the games, but win as many games as possible so we can get that home court advantage during playoffs.
1: Asia Wilson had 27 points in the loss for the Aces. Dream with the 97-82 win in Las Vegas. As for the Fever, they were facing the tempo.
5: Clark connects on a three for 12th straight game with at least two made threes. 12 points, 3 assists for Clark. Just a slight difference game and shot clock. Mitchell, oh, what a move. Mitchell, my goodness, what a flip after another beautiful ballet from Kelsey Mitchell. Kelsey Mitchell with 16 in the first.
1: Saw it on ESPN. Fever, a 101-95 win over the tempo. Kelsey Mitchell finishes with 29, 11 of 16 from the floor, 4 of 6 from three-point range. 20th straight 20-point game. Caitlin Clark, a 24-point night as well.
6: And this was a hard-fought game down the stretch. This is an area your team has been trying to grow in, giving up big leads and closing out games. How did you get it done tonight?
7: Yeah, I didn't think we played all our best, but hey, we'll take a win when we can get it. And like I said, this team's been in every single game. So credit to them. They fought. We found a way to win. That's all that really matters.
6: You had to do it without Kelsey Mitchell in the fourth quarter. What do you know about what's going on with Kelsey?
7: Well, maybe if Canada had air conditioning, Holly, that would probably be helpful. But it's a million degrees in here. But hopefully she'll be okay. But we certainly miss her.
6: Other than the heat, how have you enjoyed your trip north of the border, your first time here in Canada?
7: It's been great. The fans were great tonight. And it's really cool to see how much women's basketball has grown. So really fun for my first time in Canada, and certainly excited to come back.
6: The road trip continues. It's a hard one moving forward. How do you take the lessons learned tonight and apply those going ahead?
7: Yeah, I mean, we can't play as sloppy as we did tonight, and that starts with me. So just clean it up a little bit. Hey, we'll take whatever win we can get, but these next two are really tough for us. So go one at a time. It's a long road trip, but we're going to have our hands full, but we'll be ready.
1: Caitlin Clark going South Park. Blame Canada Fever, though, do get the win, 101-95 in Toronto. Clark, Mitchell, responsible for half the offense, ESPN analyst Janae Ogumike.
8: When it comes down to one word, it should be historic when you think of Caitlin Clark and Kelsey Mitchell, because they are putting up historic numbers together. This is the hottest offense the WNBA has ever seen, and it starts and in some ways ends with their backcourt, because they put together complete games. As you mentioned, Kelsey Mitchell had 29 in three quarters. She overheated, which is wild. And then Caitlin Clark, 24-7. To me, it's their synergy. Caitlin is so good reading defenses, knocking down her signature logo three, but also is finding her teammates in ways that are amounting in career highs or just tremendous production offensively from everybody else. And then, of course, Kelsey Mitchell is just on the ultimate heat check. They have every answer for what the defenses have thrown at them. I think we should just stop and appreciate this, because this is truly history.
1: Mitchell and Clark with their 16th game this season, in which they've each scored 20 points. Fever get the win over the Tempo. Toronto's 11th straight loss, tying the longest losing streak in the WNBA this season. The Storm doing it twice. Sun and Sparks on Tuesday.
9: What a pass. Lesher Walker to Burke. That was pretty.
10: And this is where Connecticut is key.
1: Sun with the 85-77 win. The Sun winning both games against the Sparks this season. Final matchup coming up on Saturday in L.A. Sparks have lost five straight and 11 and 12 of their last 14 games. SportsCenter All Night, ESPN Radio. NFL News Chiefs offensive coordinator Eric Bieniemy back at work on the heels of the shooting of his wife last month, an incident for which their son is charged. Bieniemy telling reporters his wife is improving.
11: Yes, she is on the road to recovery. Yes, she is doing great. It's one of the main reasons why I'm back here, because of her recovery. She's truly a soldier. She's a saint, and it's been incredible to watch. But with that said, you know, I know I was driving her and a bunch of my family members crazy in the house, so she was like, you have my blessing to leave, so it was time to get back.
1: In his two-week absence, Bieniemy missing 11 of the Chiefs training camp practices. Straight ahead, 5 out of 6 anyway. That's next at ESPN Radio.
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1: Von Miller officially introduced by the Cowboys on a day where joint practice with the Saints got a little bit chippy. Brewers crushed the Mariners, a 22-0 shutout. The race for MVP in the National League continues to be tight. PCA, Shohei Ohtani, both homer again. The Dodgers getting a win over the Rockies in Denver.
2: And the pitch swung on. That's in the right center. That's going to get down for a hit. Tucker is going to get waved around third. And in with a run-scoring double is Teoscar Hernandez. Three doubles in a row, two runs in. And the Dodgers with a 5-3 lead.
1: So it sounded on AM 570 LA Sports. Dodgers go on to a 7-6 win over the Rockies. Dodgers improving to 20-5 against Colorado since the start of last season. After the win, Teoscar Hernandez with Spectrum Sportsnet LA.
3: Seemed like it was going to be a three-hit one, but the two big hits, the triple and the double. But first, tell me, in that first at-bat, it's clear you thought you got it good. Were you thinking that?
4: I don't know how that, not even to the wall. That's a little embarrassing, but, you know, it was a good day. Feel really good at the plate. Now it's just be consistent with it, single pitches, and getting hard contact.
3: Yesterday we were talking about the splits and how good you've been against lefties. When you have a performance like today against a righty, what does that just tell you as to what you're seeing from your swing and how you really are feeling at the plate?
4: We're just going into the right direction. We're taking the right approach. We're working the right things, and it showed tonight.
3: Between you, Tommy, and Kyle, it felt like you all, or not it felt like you guys had a five-hit performance combined. When you can see the bottom of the order, not just the top of the order, get going, what does that do for this team as a collective you're looking to get back on track?
4: It just, if we continue to do that, it just make everything easier for the top of the lineup, you know, getting on base, trying to do the job, and so they don't feel that pressure, that much of a pressure during games. But our job is to try to get on base, and if we got a situation, drive it in, and if not, just get on base for the guy on top.
3: All right, Teoscar, well, it was a great night at the plate, a great night defensively. Congratulations on this win tonight.
4: Thank you. Appreciate it.
1: Speaking of great nights, Shohei Ohtani with another home run. He has 16 homers against the Rockies since joining the Dodgers, most by any player's had against a single team over the last three seasons. Ohtani joining Kyle Schwarber as the only players to hit at least 30 in each of the last six seasons. There's the question about Shohei Ohtani down the stretch and the Dodgers' usage earlier on Unsportsmanlike, our buddy Evan Cohen.
5: I am telling you right now, the move for Ohtani, if he could pitch, is the Dodgers should make him their closer in the postseason. CeCe loves this so much, it pains him that he loves this idea.
6: I didn't say that.
5: You hate this idea.
6: I didn't say that either.
5: Well, give me what you're going to say.
7: But you're like, I don't know, they got to figure out the lineup, whatever, but you should totally just make him the closer. Yeah, you...
5: Meaning, I don't know how the rules work. Relative to, like, if you move him from DH to closer, if you lose the whatever, you need a pinch hitter, if he goes extra innings, they'll figure that out. I'm sure there's a way of doing that.
7: Hey, you guys take care of that, but well, yeah. Use my bright idea. Figure it out later.
5: You don't think Ohtani is the closer in a big spot is a good idea if he's not going to start? Because the arm stuff, that give him an inning here and an inning there versus Edwin Diaz?
6: If he's going to pitch, he's going to be my starter.
1: Ohtani's offense has been okay. Three homers, five RBI, five runs scored in the first two games of the series against the Rockies. Speaking of home runs, there's the Cubs and the White Sox. Alex Bregman had a walk-off single for the Cubs as they beat the White Sox 4-3. Pete Crow Armstrong with another leadoff home run, his sixth this season. First player in baseball history with multiple leadoff homers and a walk-off homer in a two-game span. Second time this season with a leadoff home run in back-to-back games. 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
8: He is right now, to me, the most electrifying player in baseball, more so than Shohei Ohtani. What he does in the outfield, he's the best defensive player in the game. And then when it comes to at the plate, he made history just last night with a leadoff home run and a walk-off home run. He's now, again, back-to-back 30-30 clubs. What more do you want him to do? I mean, he's tied for the league lead in triples. He hits doubles. You name it. You want him to spray it to left, spray it to right. He does it all. PCA, to me, is the most electrifying player in baseball. And Man, if I wasn't saving all my money right now for the start of college football season, which starts next weekend, I would go ahead and hammer down on him to win the MVP.
1: PCA with his 31st homer of the season, tying his career high, which was set last year. The Cubs, meanwhile, get their Major League best 13th walk-off win of the season. Nobody else has more than 9. SportsCenter All Night, ESPN Radio, Red Sox, Diamondbacks.
9: 0-2 pitch. There's a deep drive down the right field line. It's hooking near the pole. It is a towering fly. It's a home run. Hard to judge from here as it went past the pesky pole, but it's fair and a home run and a tie game on Rutschman's first as a member of the Red Sox. It's 4-4.
1: First as a member of the Red Sox, 9th for the season. Drove in 3. Red Sox, a 9-4 win over the Diamondbacks. WEI 93.7 FM. Red Sox, 19th win in their past 25 home games. 31-31 at home this season. For the Diamondbacks, their third straight loss. Of course, questions surrounding Ketel Marte. ESPN's Tim Kirkchen.
10: I can't recall anything quite like this. Sunday night, Ketel Marte was seen with friends and teammates, and everything seemed to be okay. And then he did not show up at the ballpark on Monday. And they expected, the Diamondbacks, even at 5:30 in the afternoon, that he was going to walk into the clubhouse. And the lineups weren't even given to the broadcasters until 6:50 for a 7:10 first pitch. And then Torey Lovello, who's one of the great communicators in baseball and can talk to anyone, he couldn't even find Ketel Marte. So this is a very confusing situation. And yet something similar happened to Marte last year, where he just disappeared without telling anybody where he was. So this is a mystery, and there are a lot more answers that need to come here. But this guy's one of the best players in the game. They're in the middle of a pennant race. They need him badly, and they couldn't even find him. Some answers need to come out of this, and pretty quickly for the Diamondbacks.
1: 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Yankees have won 6 of 8 against the Orioles this season, a 3-1 win over Baltimore on Tuesday. They've held the Orioles to 3 runs or fewer in 7 of their 8 matchups.

0: Radio. Yankees have won 6 of 8 against the Orioles this season, a 3-1 win over Baltimore on Tuesday. They've held the Orioles to 3 runs or fewer in 7 of their 8 matchups this season. Trent Grisham with his 17th homer of the season. Go ahead, 2-out, 2-run single in the 7th. Phillies, a 6-4 win over the Marlins to extend their win streak to 5 straight, tying the team's longest win streak this season. Pirates, a 4-1 win over the Tigers, who are 1-4 in their last 5 games. Enter the day tied with the Orioles and Rangers for the final AL wild card spot. Tigers losing. Mariners, who are also in that picture, are shut out 22-0 by the Brewers. Back to Tim Kirchen.
1: The Tigers have a run differential of plus 86 this year, and they're still under 500. But they can really swing the bats, and if they continue to swing the bat like they have lately, I think they're going to make the playoffs in a season in which they traded the best pitcher in the league and Casey Mize. I'm also, of course, keeping my eye on the Mariners, who came 1 win away from going to the World Series last year. At some point, you have to think they're going to get hot, and their great pitching is going to carry them into the playoffs. And at some point, Cal Raleigh's going to have to swing the bat better, and they're going to score a few more runs. So those are two teams I'm watching, the Tigers offense and the Mariners pitching.
0: 30 for 30's new series, The Betrayal of Shohei Ohtani, is available on all major podcast platforms. The Betrayal of Shohei Ohtani is presented by Gusto. SportsCenter All Night, ESPN Radio. The big news in L.A. on the NBA front is what's going on with the Lakers. The Buss family reiterating its intention to sell the remaining shares in the Lakers, saying in a statement, 5 of the 6 members of the Buss Trust are, quote, united in their decision. That statement coming on the heels of Jeannie Buss, the current governor of the Lakers, as the only sibling to abstain from the vote to sell. She says her intention is to contest the intentions of her brother and sister. ESPN's Dave McMenamin.
2: That's going to be a legal battle, and I think the point of contention will come down to what Jeannie's lawyer has pointed to, the 2017 judgment that 3 of the trustees all have to turn their keys at the same time, Joey Buss, Jeannie Buss, and Jeannie Buss, in order for the team to be sold. But fast forward 8 years later, in 2025, when Mark Walter purchased the Buss family's majority share of the Lakers franchise, there was a new agreement put in place by the Buss siblings is considered a tag-along provision, which was if at any point Mark Walter sells the team, the Buss siblings will be allowed to tag along their shares with the new ownership group at the same valuation if the new ownership group is interested. Clearly, Josh Kushner and Bob Iger, our former boss, are interested in purchasing the 18% remaining under control by the Buss family. 5 of the 6 siblings want to do it. Jeannie Buss doesn't. And this could go as far as the courts to figure out which side they will side with. But if you think about it, if you're talking about what's in the best interest of the family trust,
3: yeah,
2: if 5 of the 6 siblings are standing on one side of the aisle, you would think that would be where the family trust's interests lies.
0: Likely to be decided by a court. If the sale of the remaining shares goes through, Jeannie Buss would lose her status as governor of the franchise. Had a previous deal with Mark Walter to remain as governor through 2030. SportsCenter All Night, ESPN Radio. You no doubt saw the news Tuesday, the passing of Bill Rasmussen at the age of 93. As a kid growing up in New England, I spent a lot of time listening to sports on the radio. Yes, there was football on TV on the weekends, NBC's baseball game of the week, or This Week in Baseball if you wanted to see the highlights. But I consumed most of it on the radio. And among the listens, the then New England Whalers. One of the voices on their radio broadcasts, Bill Rasmussen. And now, here I am, on the radio, at the network he conceived.
4: 3, 2, and 1.
5: They score!
6: We love sports.
4: Unbelievable!
6: Because sports are all about stories.
4: Hey, Brad, this place is going wacky!
7: We don't have to take anybody that Mel Kiper says we have to take.
4: Booyah!
6: In the story of ESPN, can't be told without Bill Rasmussen. In fact, it starts with Bill Rasmussen.
8: What does all of that mean to you?
9: I guess I've never really been one to
3: Stand up, save a quarter.

0: I did. There are a lot of people that I walk into a room, they have no idea I am, and it's just, that's fine. Of course, I'm proud of it.
1: The year was 1978, and Rasmussen had just been fired as the Hartford Whalers public relations director. With no job and a family to support, he started thinking.
0: I guess I'd always been a sports fan, so something in sports was going to happen. And wouldn't it be great if we could produce our own programming and get some coverage, maybe locally, maybe in New England?
1: The initial conceit was modest, but then Rasmussen learned that a new communications satellite was being launched into space. Now there was potentially a vast canvas to work with. And he and his son, Scott, started drawing up plans.
0: Our options, our plans, our dreams expanded. RCA Americom had not been able to convince the television industry that this was going to be a big thing. So they were willing to show the industry by working with us.
1: With his big idea in mind, Rasmussen was able to reserve a portion of the satellite's capabilities. But he didn't have the capital to complete the transaction or to build the network he envisioned. So he started looking for partners.
2: But to secure the funding, you had to make a deal. What was the deal you guys struck?
0: They would provide the money. He started out and he said, we take 80% of your company and we'll give you all the money you want. No, make that 85. That was tough to take. If I didn't give up the control, we would have lost the idea.
1: With the vast resources of Getty Oil behind him, Rasmussen could now start building his dream into reality. He broke ground on a headquarters not far from his home in central Connecticut. Just 15 months after the idea was hatched, ESPN went live on September 7th, 1979.
3: Yea, verily, a sampler of wonders. Hi, I'm Lee Leonard, welcoming you to Bristol, Connecticut, 110 miles from New York City. Why Bristol? Because here in Bristol is where all the sports action is as of right now.
2: What did you think at the moment Lee Leonard came on the air?
0: We were all so standing there, we just kind of looked in awe. I guess we crossed our fingers. We had to go, here we go, guys, because one of our contractors was still finished cleaning up, and he's out in the hallway. There's a guy out there with a mop cleaning the hallway, and we're over here making TV history.
3: Now, I'm still not sure just exactly how it works, but here's a man who can show us, Bill Rasmussen.
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7: Jeremy Schapp with Bill Rasmussen's story. ESPN coming up on anniversary number 47 in a couple of weeks. Among those who were here in 1979 as Rasmussen launched the network, our former colleague Bob Lee.
8: To be in a room with Bill was to feel his infectious enthusiasm, the energy he brought, who kept it alive, blowing this campfire and keeping it alive, what, maxing out his credit cards at one point to make sure we got up on the satellite. 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
7: Bill Rasmussen, ESPN co-founder and first president, dying Tuesday at the age of 93. 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
3: Hard to give a grade on that sample size. We'll grade every play and then we'll get better.
4: Certainly you would have liked to have seen Tua play a little better, especially considering the last time we saw him in Miami, it wasn't good and he had to get benched.
1: Tua Tagovailoa, underwhelming in his debut in the preseason opener. Two series, completing three of five attempts for 22 yards. Earlier on ESPN Radio, the voice of the Falcons, Wes Durham.
5: We'll have to wait for the Penix clear to action, if you will, to get this quarterback competition we've spent a lot of offseason worried about. But for me, if your most important characteristic is accuracy, then Tagovailoa may very well be the fit you're looking for. And I think the structure fits Tagovailoa. And I'm not trying to demean Miami. I just happen to think this is the best offensive skill set Ian and Amber he's ever played with, given London and Robinson and Kyle Pitts and Austin Hooper's back. And I think it, with Tommy Rees and what they learned in Cleveland together and how they can employ some of the positives to that here in Atlanta, I think it could work. But it's going to be bumpy.
1: Speaking of heading into preseason week number two, Niners running back Christian McCaffrey missing a handful of practices with what the team has called tightness. Not everybody's buying it, though. ESPN insider Adam Schefter.
6: Kyle Shanahan, the 49ers head coach, said that if it were not a joint practice today against the Chargers, Christian McCaffrey would have been out there. It just sounds like they're maintaining him and resting him and being smart with him in light of the fact that he's had some muscle tightness. I know some people have suggested maybe it's contract related. I'm told by the team that's not the case at all. They have no reason to believe this is contract related, despite the fact that a number of running backs have passed him up in salary. This is about being smart with Christian McCaffrey and making sure that he is physically ready when the season gets underway here in a few weeks.
1: McCaffrey has 2 years remaining on the extension he signed in 24. Back to baseball. Blue Jays double up the Rays 10-5. Rays have lost 4 of 5. Twins a 4-1 win over the Braves, who've lost 4 of 5. Rangers shut out the Nationals 5-0 while the Angels beat the Astros 3-1. Astros leading the AL West down to 1 over the Rangers.
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7: How good is that? Are you not entertained?
0: Number 5.
1: Baseball in Milwaukee. Brewers squeak by the Mariners 22-0. A game that also featured an early career milestone. 620 WTMJ.
8: Mara, fly ball to deep left. Back it goes. It's their third, and Lara's going to want that baseball back.
0: Number 4.
1: There are two players who have hit at least 30 homers in each of the past six seasons. Kyle Schwarber and now Shohei Ohtani. AM 570, LA Sports.
9: Swings and hammers it deep right center field. Way back it goes. There it is, number 30 for Shohei Ohtani. And the Dodgers lead it 3-1.
0: Number 3.
1: Yankees win in Baltimore. All of their runs coming from one bat. Michael Kay on the Yes Network.
10: Two balls, two strikes, two outs. Line drive, base hit center field. Jones scores. Lombard scores. Moving to third is Caballero. It's a big two-run single for Grisham. He's driven in the Yankees 3 runs tonight. They're up 3-1.
0: Number 2.
1: Speaking of New York, the Mets have a homer brought back in. 97-3, the fan.
11: Lindor hits it in the air, deep down the right field line. Fernando all the way into the corner. At the wall, leaps up, and did he catch it? He's holding, he's waiting. He did! What a play! Fernando went up over the right field wall and took a grand slam away. Of all the robberies he's ever made, this one is the best!
0: One.
1: For the second straight night, we see a walk-off in Chicago. 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
9: Redman lines one to center, base hit. Kelly's going to try to score. Here comes the throw by Peters to the plate. Not in time. Cubs win. Cubs win. Another walk-off win at Wrigley.
12: The second one in 2 days against the White Sox.
1: That's how the game ends in Chicago. It began with yet another homer from their MVP candidate. Where's that race at this point? That's next. SportsCenter All Night continues. 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
27: 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The Seahawks going for back-to-back titles. Cooper Kupp, Super Bowl MVP from a couple of titles for him ago, will join us. 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
9: He drives one in the air to right field. Back goes Montgomery. Back near the right field fence at the wall. It's gone.
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9: Clark, good shot of 3 for 12th straight game with at least 2 main threes.
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0: 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There are division races. There are wild card chases. They're certainly keeping our attention here in mid-August. There's also a pretty good, intriguing MVP race in the National League. Pete Crow Armstrong of the Cubs, the Dodgers, Shohei Ohtani. It's up for grabs. Clearly, though, a two-man race. Tuesday, Ohtani and the Dodgers in Denver facing the Rockies.
9: Swings and hammers it. Deep right center field. Way back it goes. There it is, number 30 for Shohei Ohtani. And the Dodgers lead it 3-1.
0: Ohtani joining Kyle Schwarber as the only players to hit at least 30 homers in each of the last six seasons. Dodgers a 3-1 lead there in the third. An inning later.
9: And the pitch swung on. That's into right center. That's going to get down for a hit. Tucker is going to get waved around third. And in with a run scoring double is Teoscar Hernandez. Three doubles in a row, two runs in, and the Dodgers with a 5-3 lead.
0: AM 570 LA Sports. Dodgers edge the Rockies 7-6. Ohtani, 16 homers against the Rockies since he joined the Dodgers. That's the most for any player against a single team in the last three seasons. His 10th career home run at Coors Field. Ohtani, three homers, five RBI, five runs scored in the first two games of this series against the Rockies, as the Dodgers improved to 20-5 against Colorado since the start of last season. To Chicago, Cubs, White Sox, and just like on Monday, bottom of the first.
1: Here's the pitch. He drives one in the air to right field. Back goes Montgomery, back near the right field fence, at the wall, it's gone! A home run for Pete Crow Armstrong.
2: It's unbelievable. Leads off the game yesterday with a bomb, finishes the game with the bomb, and now leads off today with a towering shot to right.
0: PCA with a leadoff home run for the second straight game. He did not walk it off with another home run, as he did on Monday, but Tuesday's game did come down to the game's final at-bat in the ninth.
1: It's quiet all of a sudden. Bregman lines one to center base hit. Kelly's going to try to score. Here comes the throw by Peters to the plate. Not in time. Cubs win. Cubs win. Another walk-off win at Wrigley.
2: The second one in 2 days against the White Sox.
0: Cubs Radio Network as the Cubs beat the White Sox 4-3. Cubs with their Major League best 13th walk-off win of the season. No other team has more than nine. The Cubs have 13, including two in a row. 13 walk-off wins, tied for the Cubs' second most in the season in team history. PCA, his sixth leadoff home run this season, most by a Cubs player since Dexter Fowler had seven in 2016. PCA, home run, couple of walks as well in the Cubs' win, certainly in a battle with Ohtani for MVP. ESPN's Tim Kirchen.
3: He is having a remarkable season. He hit his 31st home run of the season tonight, making him the first Cub ever to have a 30-homer, 30-steal season in back-to-back seasons. That's how good he has been, but it's way more than that. Craig Counsell, the manager of the Cubs, has told me more than once that PCA is the best defensive player at any position on the planet right now. And he told me he's the fastest player in the league, and he's a different kind of fast, he said, than any player I've ever seen. Starting, stopping quickly, quickness on the bases. He can win a game with his legs. He can win a game with his glove, and he's had a great offensive season. I think it's a dead heat right now for the MVP in the National League, PCA and Ohtani. Now, if Ohtani goes crazy in September pitching, that could settle things, but it's really, really close right now.
0: SportsCenter All Night, ESPN Radio, NL MVP race, really close. You know what wasn't that close? Brewers Mariners in Milwaukee.
1: We're long past the first pitch. Lara, fly ball to deep left. Back it goes. It is up and gone! The first big league homer for Luis Lara. Another three-run home run by the Brewers tonight. It's their third.
4: And Lara's going to want that baseball back. Lara homered. Hits one off the end of the bat. Shallow center. That will fall for a base hit. Make it 22-0.
0: There really should be a mercy rule. 22-0 in the eighth inning. By the end,
4: here we go. Sanchez, ground ball to third. Hamilton has it. He'll take it to the bag, and this one is over. A historic night at the ballpark as the Brewers rout the Mariners by a final of 22-0. They tie a franchise record with 22 runs. Not a lot to dissect except for blowout. That's it.
0: 620 WTMJ. Brewers edge the Mariners 22-0. It's time for the largest MLB in the modern era shutout. Cleveland defeated the Yankees 22-0 in 2004. Pirates beat the Cubs 22-0 in 1975. 22-0 Brewers over the Mariners on Tuesday. Milwaukee manager Pat Murphy.
5: You know, it's one game, and it's a pretty good performance, pretty darn good performance. I think Harrison was not his sharpest, but... you know, settled in after the first hitter. I thought Drouin was good, Anderson good, and then there are a lot of great, you know, Bowers continues, his body's banged up, but he continues to swing it. It's great to see Yelly swing the bat like that tonight. Isn't perfect, but God, that was really nice. The kid's been working at it. Mitchell back to swinging the bat, and then Hamilton, wow. Pretty special. Enjoy Ortiz. He just keeps doing it, playing defense and whatever else. He twisted his ankle a little bit, so we'll have to see on that. Contreras had a great game. Throwing that guy out was a turning point in the game, I thought.
0: Brewers matching their franchise record with 22 runs. They did it in 1992. They extend the lead for the best record in baseball to 2.5 games. 22-0 shutout of the Mariners. ESPN MLB reporter Jesse Rogers.
6: It really says a lot about both teams this year, right? The Brewers are the Brewers. They're the best team in the league, at least in the regular season. And the Mariners are wholly underachieving this year after getting so close to the World Series last season. I mean, it's a testament to sort of the chemistry that the Brewers have created. And there's seemingly something missing on the Mariners side this year. Cal Raleigh at the top of that list, and we know that this team has struggled all season. Something missing in the water in Seattle, and that'll be dissected, I'm sure, in the offseason.
0: Mariners tied for the most runs allowed in franchise history. Fourth time this month they've allowed double-digit runs. This time it's a 22-0 shutout at the hands of the Brewers. The series between the Padres and the Mets... it's had its share of defensive highlights this week. Monday, the Mets gunning down three runners at the plate from the outfield. Tuesday, the Padres are turning the favor with their outfield play.
4: Lindor hits it in the air deep down the right field line. Fernando all the way into the corner. At the wall, leaps up, and... did he catch it? He's holding. He's waiting. That. He did! He what a play! Wow. Fernando went up over the right field wall and took a grand slam away. Of all the robberies he's ever made, this one is the best!
0: That was in the first inning as Fernando Tatis taketh away. He also giveth his team some offense.
4: First pitch is on the way. Tatis swings, hits it a mile. Deep to left field, way back. Oh yeah, gonna go! Second deck in left for Fernando Tatis Jr. And it's 1-0. One pitch into the game. 2-1 is hit in the air, deep to right field. Bench is going back onto the track. He's at the wall. This one, gonna go! Fernando does it again. Apo Taco for Tatis. His second of the night. A two-run homer, and it's 3-0.
0: 97-3, the Fan. Padres, a 5-2 win over the Mets. Tatis with the two homers, 15 on the season. His second multi-homer game this year. Also had one at the end of June against the Cubs. Padres beat the Mets. New York, four-game win streak comes to an end. SportsCenter all night, ESPN Radio.
7: What's that sign say?
8: No bare feet.
7: What's that sign say?
8: No fighting.
7: What's it mean?
8: No fighting.
0: Somebody owes me a gumball machine. Joint practices in the NFL can get a little testy. We saw that between the Cowboys and the Saints as punches were thrown, there were helmets tossed, and there were body slams as well. scuffles happening at the joint practice between Dallas and New Orleans. Cowboys coach Brian Schottenheimer.
10: A little chippy. You know, not as not the way we like to do business. Got to be better, but I got to look at the film. You know, we're certainly not going to take, you know, from anybody, but again, it was chippy on both sides, and like I said, I want our guys to play on the edge without going over the edge. One guy seems like, sounds like he might have thrown a punch, and that's why he left practice.
11: Yeah, I'll keep that between me and the team, but yeah, it was more about mindset, mentality, ability to refocus when bad stuff happens, and you know, again, you know, we're going to play on the edge, and we're not going to take, I'll say the word again, from anybody, but at the same time, I don't think that they were the only ones stirring up the shit. I think we might have been stirring it up as well, but it was a sloppy practice all in all, and it's got to get better.
0: Not the best day for the Cowboys, but they did make a signing this week.
12: This is as good as Dallas has looked in a while.
13: 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Damn the torpedoes, man. 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
14: I truly believe that if someone said to them, if you make this trade, it guarantees that you'll win the Super Bowl, they would make the trade.
0: Dallas Cowboys bringing in linebacker Von Miller this week, officially introduced by Dallas on Tuesday.
31: I can still play football. You know, I can still play football, but, you know, I can still contribute in other ways. You know, on my Super Bowl teams, it's not just one person that gets it done. I think you can say what you want to say about my play on the field and what I got left. When it comes to being a great teammate, like, if it was a Hall of Fame for that, like, I'm going to the Hall of Fame first ballot. To be honest, it's not. I'm probably the best teammate that ever played in the National Football League, and I say that with all confidence in the world. My ability to get people around me to play at a level that they wouldn't normally play at, like, I don't think nobody does that like me. And I said the other day that I can contribute 10 to 15 plays, that's without even being on the field. So you got a game that you play 50 snaps, you know, 60 snaps, something like that. I can win 10 to 15 of those without me being even on the field, without my play, just by my knowledge of the game and getting everybody else to play at a level that they wouldn't normally play at. So whether it's the defensive coordinator, defensive line, young guys, like, I can contribute in so many different ways to win games. And that's not even talking about the type of player that I still believe that I am.
0: And if he can do all that and help the Cowboys raise the Lombardi?
31: I think the question is, you know, kind of, it answers itself. You know, it's the Dallas Cowboys. I won a Super Bowl in Denver. We had a million people out there. We won a Super Bowl with the Rams. It wasn't as much. You know, we was the parade. We were stopping at red lights and stuff. You know, it's just we still won a Super Bowl, and it's still exciting. It's still dope, but it's just a different feel with those two organizations. If, you know, I was with the Buffalo Bills and we ended up winning a Super Bowl, it would be a holiday in Orchard Park. It'd be a holiday in Buffalo. Like, everybody remember that. It'd be statues for everybody. That's just the type of organization that they have, the type of fans that they have. Dallas Cowboys fans are in that same type of stream. They're not the same. Bills Mafia, Cowboys Nation is totally different things. That's not what I'm saying. But the fans here are diehard fans, and if we're able to do that, if we're able to have a successful season and win the Super Bowl, like, it'd be a holiday in Dallas as well. Like, people love the Dallas Cowboys. They either love them or hate them, but at the end of the day, they all root for the Dallas Cowboys. And for us to be able to win a Super Bowl, it'd be crazy in Dallas. It'd be a holiday as well.
0: Great teammates, solid roster. As for Von Miller's actual impact for the Cowboys, ESPN analyst Mina Kimes.
16: I think it gives them depth, which is something they had been lacking in past years. And now when I look at this defensive line as a whole, the build actually reminds me a little of the team that just won the Super Bowl, Seattle, which is to say the strength is the interior. Your superstar is Quinnen Williams, who just got paid. But then outside of him, at edge, you have a lot of options. You can send waves of pass rushers. They added Rashawn Gary. I thought Donovan Azaraku was quite good last year as a rookie. They drafted Malachi Lawrence. Now you're adding Von Miller, and suddenly you have options so that deep into the fourth quarter, that four-man rush can continue leaning on new players the way Seattle did to great effect. It definitely seems to be an improved group. The ceiling of it, I think, will depend on whether or not any of those players really emerges.
0: We'll see how the impact winds up being in Dallas. Von Miller joining the Cowboys. Straight ahead, key matchups on the hardwood. SportsCenter All Night continues. 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
27: Hey, this is Rich Eisen coming up on Wednesday. The Seahawks going for back-to-back titles. Cooper Kupp, Super Bowl MVP from a couple of titles for him ago, will join us. 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
2: Reese with the mismatch over Gray will drop. And a technical foul on Becky Hammon, and she's got to be careful not to get another one. And she does, and Hammon has been tossed. Becky Hammon ejected here with 5:06 to go in the first half. First, chasing after Amy Bonner, who gave her the first tee, and then Roy Gobain gave her the second tee.
1: Becky Hammon ejected in the second quarter. Interestingly enough, the last 10 teams to have their coach tossed in the WNBA wind up losing the game.
2: Ryan Howard drives and scores.
1: Short and sweet. Dream, a 97-82 win over the Aces. We saw it on ESPN. Dream snapping a 7-game losing streak against the Aces, their first win since May of 2024. The Aces' fourth home loss this season by at least 15 points. They fall to the 4th seed, half game behind the Fever. 21 points for Angel Reese in the win. Reese, Ryan Howard, Alicia Gray, first trio of teammates in WNBA history with 20 points and 3 steals in the same game. Gray had 21 in the win.
3: We know at our best, we're best in conversion. So we knew we had to limit them to one shot, because if you get an ace to the second shot, then they catch and get open shots. So the biggest thing was to limit them to one shot and then get out in conversion. We know we're at our best when we're pushing the pace.
4: You know, Lisa, I also think you guys are on your best when everyone's involved, whether it's you, whether it's Ryan, whether it's Angel. You guys are the best when all those people are contributing. And it was a big bounce-back game for Angel Reese tonight. What did you see from your all-star teammate in this matchup against Asia Wilson?
3: Angel, she's just a dog. I mean, she plays hard no matter what. I mean, she just goes. I mean, she has high energy. I mean, she was big for us tonight. When the score started to get close, she made big buckets for us. So, I mean, I'm glad to have Angel Reese on my team.
4: If the playoffs were to start today, you guys would play the Aces. I know we got a few games left to play in the regular season before that gets solidified, but how much standings watching are you guys doing right now in terms of where you guys are on the seeding?
3: I mean, you want to win. The biggest thing, you want to get home court advantage. I mean, it's hard playing a team twice at home. So right now, it's win games. I know we're on a long road stretch, so it's kind of, we want to win all the games. We win as many games as possible so we can get that home court advantage during playoffs.
1: Asia Wilson at 27 points in the loss for the Aces. Dream with the 97-82 win in Las Vegas. As for the Fever, they were facing the tempo.
5: Clark connects on a three for 12th straight game with at least 2 made threes. 12 points, 3 assists for Clark. Just a slight difference game and shot clock. Mitchell, oh, what a move. Mitchell, my goodness, what a flip after another beautiful ballet from Kelsey Mitchell. Kelsey Mitchell with 16 in the first.
1: Saw it on ESPN. Fever, a 101-95 win over the tempo. Kelsey Mitchell finishes with 29, 11 of 16 from the floor, 4 of 6 from three-point range. 20th straight 20-point game. Caitlin Clark, a 24-point night as well.
6: And this was a hard-fought game down the stretch. This is an area your team has been trying to grow in, giving up big leads and closing out games. How did you get it done tonight?
7: Yeah, I didn't think we played all our best, but hey, we'll take a win when we can get it. And like I said, this team's been in every single game. So credit to them. They fought. We found a way to win. That's all that really matters.
6: You had to do it without Kelsey Mitchell in the fourth quarter. What do you know about what's going on with Kelsey?
7: Well, maybe if Canada had air conditioning, Holly, that would probably be helpful, but it's a million degrees in here, but hopefully she'll be okay, but we certainly miss her.
6: Other than the heat, how have you enjoyed your trip north of the border, your first time here in Canada?
7: It's been great. The fans were great tonight, and it's really cool to see how much women's basketball has grown, so really fun for my first time in Canada, and certainly excited to come back.
6: The road trip continues. It's a hard one moving forward. How do you take the lessons learned tonight and apply those going ahead?
7: Yeah, I mean, we can't play as sloppy as we did tonight, and that starts with me, so just clean it up a little bit. Hey, we'll take whatever win we can get, but these next two are really tough for us, so go one at a time. It's a long road trip, but we're going to have our hands full, but we'll be ready.
1: Caitlin Clark going South Park. Blame Canada. Fever, though, do get the win, 101-95 in Toronto. Clark, Mitchell, responsible for half the offense, ESPN analyst Janae Ogumike.
8: When it comes down to one word, it should be historic when you think of Caitlin Clark and Kelsey Mitchell, because they are putting up historic numbers together. This is the hottest offense the WNBA has ever seen, and it starts and in some ways ends with their backcourt, because they put together complete games. As you mentioned, Kelsey Mitchell had 29 in three quarters. She overheated, which is wild. And then Caitlin Clark, 24-7. To me, it's their synergy. Caitlin is so good reading defenses, knocking down her signature logo three, but also is finding her teammates in ways that are amounting in career highs or just tremendous production offensively from everybody else. And then, of course, Kelsey Mitchell is just on the ultimate heat check. They have every answer for what the defenses have thrown at them. I think we should just stop and appreciate this, because this is truly history.
1: Mitchell and Clark with their 16th game this season, in which they've each scored 20 points. Fever get the win over the Tempo. Toronto's 11th straight loss, tying the longest losing streak in the WNBA this season. The Storm doing it twice. Sun and Sparks on Tuesday.
9: What a pass. Leisure Walker to Burke. That was pretty.
10: And this is where Connecticut is key.
1: Sun with the 85-77 win. The Sun winning both games against the Sparks this season. Final matchup coming up on Saturday in L.A. Sparks have lost five straight and 11 and 12 of their last 14 games. SportsCenter All Night, ESPN Radio. NFL News Chiefs offensive coordinator Eric Bieniemy back at work on the heels of the shooting of his wife last month, an incident for which their son is charged. Bieniemy telling reporters his wife is improving.
11: Yes, she is on the road to recovery. Yes, she is doing great. It's one of the main reasons why I'm back here, because of her recovery. She's truly a soldier. She's a saint, and it's been incredible to watch. But with that said, you know, I know I was driving her and a bunch of my family members crazy in the house. So she was like, "You have my blessing to leave." So it was time to get back.
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1: Von Miller officially introduced by the Cowboys on a day where joint practice with the Saints got a little bit chippy. Brewers crushed the Mariners, a 22-0 shutout. The race for MVP in the National League continues to be tight. PCA, Shohei Ohtani, both homer again. The Dodgers getting a win over the Rockies in Denver.
2: And the pitch swung on. That's in the right center. That's going to get down for a hit. Tucker is going to get waved around third. And in with a run-scoring double is Teoscar Hernandez. Three doubles in a row, two runs in. And the Dodgers with a 5-3 lead.
1: So it sounded on AM 570 LA Sports. Dodgers go on to a 7-6 win over the Rockies. Dodgers improving to 20-5 against Colorado since the start of last season. After the win, Teoscar Hernandez with Spectrum Sportsnet LA.
3: Seemed like it was going to be a three-hit one, but the two big hits, the triple and the double. But first, tell me, in that first at-bat, it's clear you thought you got a good. Were you thinking that?
4: I don't know how that. Not even to the wall. That was a little embarrassing, but, you know, it was a good day. Feel really good at the plate. Now it's just be consistent with it. Seeing good pitches and getting hard contact.
3: Yesterday we were talking about the splits and how good you've been against lefties. When you have a performance like today against a righty, what does that just tell you as to what you're seeing from your swing and how you really are feeling at the plate?
4: We're just going into the right direction. We're taking the right approach. We're working the right things, and it showed tonight.
3: Between you, Tommy, and Kyle, you guys had a five-hit performance combined. When you can see the bottom of the order, not just the top of the order, get going, what does that do for this team as a collective you're looking to get back on track?
4: It just... If we continue to do that, it just make everything easier for the top of the lineup, you know, getting on base, trying to do the job so they don't feel that pressure, that much of a pressure during games. But our job is to try to get on base, and if we got a situation, drive it in, and if not, just get on base for the guy on top.
3: All right, Teoscar, well, it was a great night at the plate, a great night defensively. Congratulations on this win tonight.
4: Thank you. Appreciate it.
1: Speaking of great nights, Shohei Ohtani with another home run. He has 16 homers against the Rockies since joining the Dodgers, most by any player has had against a single team over the last three seasons. Ohtani joining Kyle Schwarber as the only players to hit at least 30 in each of the last six seasons. There's the question about Shohei Ohtani down the stretch and the Dodgers' usage earlier on Unsportsmanlike, our buddy Evan Cohen.
5: I am telling you right now, the move for Ohtani, if he could pitch, is the Dodgers should make him their closer in the postseason. CeCe loves this so much, it pains him that he loves this idea.
6: I didn't say that.
5: You hate this idea.
6: I didn't say that either.
5: Well, give me what you're going to say.
7: But you're like, I don't know, they got to figure out the lineup, whatever, but you should totally just make him the closer. Yeah.
5: I don't know how the rules work relative to, like, if you move him from DH to closer, if you lose the bet, like, whatever, you need a pinch hitter, if it goes extra innings, they'll figure that out. I'm sure there's a way of doing that.
7: Hey, you guys take care of that, but well, yeah. Use my bright idea. Figure it out later.
5: You don't think Ohtani is the closer in a big spot is a good idea if he's not going to start? Because the arm stuff, that give him an inning here and an inning there versus Edwin Diaz?
6: If he's going to pitch, he's going to be my starter.
1: Ohtani's offense has been okay. Three homers, five RBI, five runs scored in the first two games of the series against the Rockies. Speaking of home runs, there's the Cubs and the White Sox. Alex Bregman had a walk-off single for the Cubs as they beat the White Sox 4-3. Pete Crow Armstrong with another leadoff home run, his sixth this season. First player in baseball history with multiple leadoff homers and a walk-off homer in a two-game span. Second time this season with a leadoff home run in back-to-back games. Earlier on ESPN Radio, our Ian Fitzsimmons.
8: He is right now, to me, the most electrifying player in baseball, more so than Shohei Ohtani. What he does in the outfield, he's the best defensive player in the game. And then when it comes to at the plate, he made history just last night with a leadoff home run and a walk-off home run. He's now, again, back-to-back 30-30 clubs. What more do you want him to do? I mean, he's tied for the league lead in triples. He hits doubles. You name it. You want him to spray it to left, spray it to right. He does it all. PCA, to me, is the most electrifying player in baseball. And Man, if I wasn't saving all my money right now for the start of college football season, which starts next weekend, I would go ahead and hammer down on him to win the MVP.
1: PCA with his 31st homer of the season, tying his career high, which was set last year. The Cubs, meanwhile, get their Major League best 13th walk-off win of the season. Nobody else has more than 9. SportsCenter All Night, ESPN Radio, Red Sox, Diamondbacks.
9: 0-2 pitch. There's a deep drive down the right field line. It's hooking near the pole. It is a towering fly. It's a home run. Hard to judge from here as it went past the pesky pole, but it's fair and a home run and a tie game on Rutschman's first as a member of the Red Sox. It's 4-4.
1: First as a member of the Red Sox, 9th for the season. Drove in 3. Red Sox, a 9-4 win over the Diamondbacks. WEEI 93.7 FM. Red Sox, 19th win in their past 25 home games. 31-31 at home this season. For the Diamondbacks, their third straight loss. Of course, questions surrounding Ketel Marte. ESPN's Tim Kirchen.
10: I can't recall anything quite like this. Sunday night, Ketel Marte was seen with friends and teammates, and everything seemed to be okay. And then he did not show up at the ballpark on Monday. And they expected, the Diamondbacks, even at 5:30 in the afternoon, that he was going to walk into the clubhouse. And the lineups weren't even given to the broadcasters until 6:50 for a 7:10 first pitch. And then Torey Lovello, who's one of the great communicators in baseball and can talk to anyone, he couldn't even find Ketel Marte. So this is a very confusing situation. And yet something similar happened to Marte last year, where he just disappeared without telling anybody where he was. So this is a mystery, and there are a lot more answers that need to come here, but this guy's one of the best players in the game. They're in the middle of a pennant race. They need him badly, and they couldn't even find him. Some answers need to come out of this, and pretty quickly for the Diamondbacks.
1: SportsCenter All Night, ESPN Radio. Yankees have won 6 of 8 against the Orioles this season, a 3-1 win over Baltimore on Tuesday. They've held the Orioles to 3 runs or fewer in 7 of their 8 matchups this season. Trent Grisham with his 17th homer of the season. Go ahead, 2-out, 2-run single in the 7th. Phillies, a 6-4 win over the Marlins to extend their win streak to 5 straight, tying the team's longest win streak this season. Pirates, a 4-1 win over the Tigers, who are 1-4 in their last 5 games. Enter the day tied with the Orioles and Rangers for the final AL wild card spot. Tigers losing. Mariners, who are also in that picture, are shut out 22-0 by the Brewers. Back to Tim Kirchen.
10: The Tigers have a run differential of plus

0: who were also in that picture are shut out 22-0 by the Brewers. Back to Tim Kirchen.
1: The Tigers have a run differential of plus 86 this year, and they're still under 500. But they can really swing the bats, and if they continue to swing the bat like they have lately, I think they're going to make the playoffs in a season in which they traded the best pitcher in the league and Casey Mize. I'm also, of course, keeping my eye on the Mariners, who came one win away from going to the World Series last year. At some point, you have to think they're going to get hot, and their great pitching is going to carry them into the playoffs. And at some point, Cal Raleigh's going to have to swing the bat better, and they're going to score a few more runs. So those are two teams I'm watching, the Tigers' offense and the Mariners' pitching.
0: 30 for 30's new series, The Betrayal of Shohei Ohtani, is available on all major podcast platforms. The Betrayal of Shohei Ohtani is presented by Gusto. SportsCenter All Night, ESPN Radio. The big news in L.A. on the NBA front is what's going on with the Lakers. The Buss family reiterating its intention to sell the remaining shares in the Lakers, saying in a statement, five of the six members of the Buss Trust are, quote, united in their decision. That statement coming on the heels of Jeannie Buss, the current governor of the Lakers, as the only sibling to abstain from the vote to sell. She says her intention is to contest the intentions of her brother and sister. ESPN's Dave McMenamin.
2: That's going to be a legal battle, and I think the point of contention will come down to what Jeannie's lawyer has pointed to, the 2017 judgment that three of the trustees all have to turn their keys at the same time, Joey Buss, Jeannie Buss, and Jeannie Buss, in order for the team to be sold. But fast forward 8 years later, in 2025, when Mark Walter purchased the Buss family's majority share of the Lakers franchise, there was a new agreement put in place by the Buss siblings that is considered a tag-along provision, which was if at any point Mark Walter sells the team, the Buss siblings will be allowed to tag along their shares with the new ownership group at the same valuation if the new ownership group is interested. Clearly, Josh Kushner and Bob Iger, our former boss, are interested in purchasing the 18% remaining under control by the Buss family. Five of the six siblings want to do it. Jeannie Buss doesn't. And this could go as far as the courts to figure out which side they will side with. But if you think about it, if you're talking about what's in the best interest of the family trust,
3: yeah,
2: if five of the six siblings are standing on one side of the aisle, you would think that would be where the family trust interests lies.
0: Likely to be decided by a court. If the sale of the remaining shares goes through, Jeannie Buss would lose her status as governor of the franchise. Had a previous deal with Mark Walter to remain as governor through 2030. SportsCenter All Night, ESPN Radio. You no doubt saw the news Tuesday, the passing of Bill Rasmussen at the age of 93. As a kid growing up in New England, I spent a lot of time listening to sports on the radio. Yes, there was football on TV on the weekends, NBC's baseball game of the week, or This Week in Baseball if you wanted to see the highlights. But I consumed most of it on the radio. And among the listens, the then New England Whalers. One of the voices on their radio broadcasts, Bill Rasmussen. And now, here I am, on the radio, at the network he conceived.
4: 3, 2, and 1.
5: They score!
6: We love sports.
4: Unbelievable!
6: Because sports are all about stories.
4: Hey, Brad, this place is going wacky!
7: We don't have to take anybody that Mel Kiper says we have to take.
8: Oh, yeah!
9: In the story of ESPN can't be told without Bill Rasmussen. In fact, it starts with Bill Rasmussen.
10: What does all of that mean to you?
11: I guess I've never really been one to stand up and say, look what I did. There are a lot of people that I walk into a room, they have no idea I am, and it's just, that's fine. Of course, I'm proud of it.
9: The year was 1978, and Rasmussen had just been fired as the Hartford Whalers public relations director. With no job and a family to support, he started thinking.
11: I guess I'd always been a sports fan. So something in sports was going to happen. And wouldn't it be great if we could produce our own programming and get some coverage, maybe?

0: maybe locally, maybe in New England.
1: The initial conceit was modest, but then Rasmussen learned that a new communications satellite was being launched into space. Now there was potentially a vast canvas to work with, and he and his son Scott started drawing up plans.
0: Our options, our plans, our dreams expanded. RCA Americom had not been able to convince the television industry that this was going to be a big thing. So they were willing to show the industry by working with us.
1: With his big idea in mind, Rasmussen was able to reserve a portion of the satellite's capabilities. But he didn't have the capital to complete the transaction or to build the network he envisioned. So he started looking for partners.
2: But to secure the funding, you had to make a deal. What was the deal you guys struck?
0: Pretty well. They would provide the money. He started off and he said, we take 80% of your company and we'll give you all the money you want. No, make that 85. That was tough to take. If I didn't give up the control, we would have lost the idea.
1: With the vast resources of Getty Oil behind him, Rasmussen could now start building his dream into reality. He broke ground on a headquarters, not far from his home in central Connecticut. Just 15 months after the idea was hatched, ESPN went live on September 7th, 1979.
3: Yea, verily, a sampler of wonders. Hi. I'm Lee Leonard, welcoming you to Bristol, Connecticut, 110 miles from New York City. Why Bristol? Because here in Bristol is where all the sports action is as of right now.
2: What did you think at the moment Lee Leonard came on the air?
0: We were all so standing there, we just kind of looked in awe. I guess we crossed our fingers and we had to go, here we go, guys, because one of our contractors was still finished cleaning up and he's out in the hallway. This guy out there with a mop. And we're over here making TV history.
3: Now, I'm still not sure just exactly how it works, but here's a man who can show us, Bill Rasmussen.
4: Today, modern technology has taken those dreams and that imagination and turned it into a reality that allows us to bring a television picture into your home via satellite.
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0: 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Who wouldn't be?
7: Jeremy Schapp with Bill Rasmussen's story. ESPN coming up on anniversary number 47 in a couple of weeks. Among those who were here in 1979, as Rasmussen launched the network, our former colleague Bob Lee.
8: To be in a room with Bill was to feel his infectious enthusiasm, the energy he brought, who kept it alive, blowing this campfire and keeping it alive, what, maxing out his credit cards at one point to make sure we got up on the satellite. You know, the Los Angeles Lakers wouldn't be worth $12 billion if early ESPN, this acorn, had not flowered in creating the genesis for the sports culture that now is so important to this country and to this world.
7: Bill Rasmussen, ESPN co-founder and first president. Dying Tuesday at the age of 93. SportsCenter All Night continues. 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
9: Hey, this is Rich Eisen coming up on Wednesday. The Seahawks going for back-to-back titles. Cooper Kupp, Super Bowl MVP from a couple of titles for him ago, will join us. 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
3: Hard to give a grade on that sample size. We'll grade every play and then we'll get better.
4: Certainly would have liked to have seen Tua play a little better, especially considering the last time we saw him in Miami, it wasn't good and he had to get benched.
1: Tua Tagovailoa, underwhelming in his debut in the preseason opener. Two series, completing three of five attempts for 22 yards. Earlier on ESPN Radio, the voice of the Falcons, Wes Durham.
5: We'll have to wait for the Penix clear to action, if you will, to get this quarterback competition we've spent a lot of offseason worried about. But for me, if your most important characteristic is accuracy, then Tagovailoa may very well be the fit you're looking for. And I think the structure fits Tagovailoa. And I'm not trying to demean Miami. I just happen to think this is the best offensive skill set Ian and Amber he's ever played with, given London and Robinson and Kyle Pitts and Austin Hooper's back. And I think it, with Tommy Rees and what they learned in Cleveland together and how they can employ some of the positives to that here in Atlanta, I think it could work, but it's going to be bumpy.
1: Speaking of heading into preseason week number two, Niners running back Christian McCaffrey missing a handful of practices with what the team has called tightness. Not everybody's buying it, though. ESPN insider Adam Schefter.
6: Kyle Shanahan, the 49ers head coach, said that if it were not a joint practice today against the Chargers, Christian McCaffrey would have been out there. It just sounds like they're maintaining him and resting him and being smart with him in light of the fact that he's had some muscle tightness. I know some people have suggested maybe it's contract related. I'm told by the team that's not the case at all. They have no reason to believe this is contract related, despite the fact that a number of running backs have passed him up in salary. This is about being smart with Christian McCaffrey and making sure that he is physically ready when the season gets underway here in a few weeks.
1: McCaffrey has 2 years remaining on the extension he signed in 24. Back to baseball. Blue Jays double up the Rays 10-5. Rays have lost 4 of 5. Twins a 4-1 win over the Braves, who've lost 4 of 5. Rangers shut out the Nationals 5-0, while the Angels beat the Astros 3-1. Astros leading the AL West down to 1 over the Rangers.
0: Sports Center All Night.
7: Sound. How good is that? Are you not entertained?
0: Number 5.
1: Baseball in Milwaukee. Brewers squeak by the Mariners 22-0. A game that also featured an early career milestone. 620 WTMJ.
8: Lara, fly ball to deep left. Back it goes. Tonight, it's their third, and Lara's going to want that baseball back.
0: Number 4.
1: There are two players who have hit at least 30 homers in each of the past 6 seasons. Kyle Schwarber, and now Shohei Ohtani. AM 570, LA Sports.
9: Swings and hammers it deep right center field. Way back it goes. There it is, number 30 for Shohei Ohtani. And the Dodgers lead it 3-1.
0: Number 3.
1: Yankees win in Baltimore. All of their runs coming from one bat. Michael Kay on the Yes Network.
10: 2 balls, 2 strikes, 2 outs. Line drive, base hit center field. Jones scores. Lombard scores. Moving to third is Caballero. It's a big 2-run single for Grisham. He's driven in the Yankees 3 runs tonight. They're up 3-1.
0: Number 2.
1: Speaking of New York, the Mets have a homer brought back in. 97-3, the Fan.
11: Lindor hits it in the air, deep down the right field line. Fernando all the way into the corner. At the wall, leaps up, and did he catch it? He's holding, he's waiting. He did! What a play! Fernando went up over the right field wall and took a grand slam away. Of all the robberies he's ever made, this one is the best!
0: Number 1.
1: For the second straight night, we see a walk-off in Chicago. 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
9: Bregman lines one to center, base hit. Kelly's going to try to score. Here comes the throw by Peters to the plate. Not in time. Cubs win. Cubs win. Another walk-off win at Wrigley.
12: The second one in 2 days against the White Sox.
1: That's how the game ends in Chicago. It began with yet another homer from their MVP candidate. Where's that race at this point? That's next. SportsCenter All Night continues. 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
29: He drives one in the air to right field. Back goes Montgomery. Back near the right field fence at the wall. It's gone.
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32: 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Her 12th straight game with at least two main threes.
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1: 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There are division races. There are wild card chases. They're certainly keeping our attention here in mid-August. There's also a pretty good, intriguing MVP race in the National League. Pete Crow Armstrong of the Cubs, the Dodgers, Shohei Ohtani. It's up for grabs. Clearly, though, a two-man race. Tuesday, Ohtani and the Dodgers in Denver facing the Rockies.
29: Swings and hammers it. Deep right center field. Way back it goes. There it is, number 30 for Shohei Ohtani. And the Dodgers lead it 3-1.
1: Ohtani joining Kyle Schwarber as the only players to hit at least 30 homers in each of the last six seasons. Dodgers a 3-1 lead there in the third. An inning later.
29: And the pitch swung on. That's in the right center. That's going to get down for a hit. Tucker is going to get waved around third. And in with a run scoring double is Teoscar Hernandez. Three doubles in a row, two runs in, and the Dodgers with a 5-3 lead.
1: AM 570 LA Sports. Dodgers edge the Rockies 7-6. Ohtani, 16 homers against the Rockies since he joined the Dodgers. That's the most for any player against the single team in the last three seasons. His 10th career home run at Coors Field. Ohtani, three homers, five RBI, five runs scored in the first two games of this series against the Rockies, as the Dodgers improved to 20-5 against Colorado since the start of last season. To Chicago, Cubs, White Sox, and just like on Monday, bottom of the first.
0: Here's the pitch. He drives one in the air to right field. Back goes Montgomery, back near the right field fence, at the wall, it's down! A home run for Pete Crow Armstrong.
2: It's unbelievable. Leads off the game yesterday with a bomb. Finishes the game with the bomb, and now leads off today with a towering shot to right.
1: PCA with a leadoff home run for the second straight game. He did not walk it off with another home run, as he did on Monday, but Tuesday's game did come down to the game's final at-bat in the ninth.
0: It's quiet all of a sudden.
29: Bregman lines one to center, base hit. Kelly's going to try to score. Here comes the throw by Peters to the plate. Not in time. Cubs win. Cubs win. Another walk-off win at Wrigley.
2: The second one in 2 days against the White Sox.
1: Cubs Radio Network, as the Cubs beat the White Sox 4-3. Cubs with their Major League best 13th walk-off win of the season. No other team has more than nine. The Cubs have 13, including two in a row. 13 walk-off wins, tied for the Cubs' second most in the season in team history. PCA, his sixth leadoff home run this season, most by a Cubs player since Dexter Fowler had seven in 2016. PCA, home run, couple of walks as well in the Cubs' win, certainly in a battle with Ohtani for MVP. ESPN's Tim Kirkchen.
3: He is having a remarkable season. He hit his 31st home run of the season tonight, making him the first Cub ever to have a 30-homer, 30-steal season in back-to-back seasons. That's how good he has been, but it's way more than that. Craig Counsell, the manager of the Cubs, has told me more than once that PCA is the best defensive player at any position on the planet right now. And he told me he's the fastest player in the league, and he's a different kind of fast, he said, than any player I've ever seen. Starting, stopping quickly, quickness on the bases. He can win a game with his legs. He can win a game with his glove, and he's had a great offensive season. I think it's a dead heat right now for the MVP in the National League, PCA and Ohtani. Now, if Ohtani goes crazy in September pitching, that could settle things, but it's really, really close right now.
1: SportsCenter All Night, ESPN Radio, NL MVP race, really close. You know what wasn't that close? Brewers Mariners in Milwaukee.
0: We're long past the first pitch.
2: Lara, fly ball to deep left. Back it goes. It is up and gone! The first big league homer for Luis Lara. Another three-run home run by the Brewers tonight. It's
4: their third, and Lara's going to want that baseball back. Lara homered, hits one off the end of the bat. Shallow center, that will fall for a base hit. Make it 22-0.
1: There really should be a mercy rule. 22-0 in the eighth inning. By the end,
4: here we go. Sanchez, ground ball to third. Hamilton has it. He'll take it to the bag, and this one is over. A historic night at the ballpark as the Brewers rout the Mariners by a final of 22-0. They tie a franchise record with 22 runs. Not a lot to dissect except for blowout. That's it.
1: 620 WTMJ, Brewers edge the Mariners 22-0. It's time for the largest MLB in the modern era shutout. Cleveland defeated the Yankees 22-0 in 2004. Pirates beat the Cubs 22-0 in 1975. 22-0 Brewers over the Mariners on Tuesday. Milwaukee manager Pat Murphy.
5: You know, it's one game, and it's a pretty good performance, pretty darn good performance. I think Harrison was not his sharpest, but you know, settled in after the first hitter. I thought Drouin was good, Anderson good, and then there are a lot of great, you know, Bowers continues, his body's banged up, but he continues to swing it. It's great to see Yelly swing the bat like that tonight. Isn't perfect, but God, that was really nice. The kid's been working at it. Mitchell back to swinging the bat, and then Hamilton, wow, pretty special. And Joey Ortiz, he just keeps doing it, playing defense and whatever else. He twisted his ankle a little bit, so we'll have to see on that. Contreras had a great game. Throwing that guy out was a turning point in the game, I thought.
1: Brewers matching their franchise record with 22 runs. They did it in 1992. They extend the lead for the best record in baseball to 2.5 games. 22-0 shutout of the Mariners. ESPN MLB reporter Jesse Rogers.
6: It really says a lot about both teams this year, right? The Brewers are the Brewers. They're the best team in the league, at least in the regular season. And the Mariners are wholly underachieving this year after getting so close to the World Series last season. I mean, it's a testament to sort of the chemistry that the Brewers have created. And there's seemingly something missing on the Mariners side this year. Cal Raleigh at the top of that list, and we know that this team has struggled all season. Something missing in the water in Seattle, and that'll be dissected, I'm sure, in the offseason.
1: Mariners tied for the most runs allowed in franchise history. Fourth time this month they've allowed double-digit runs. This time it's a 22-0 shutout at the hands of the Brewers. The series between the Padres and the Mets, it's had its share of defensive highlights this week. Monday, the Mets gunning down three runners at the plate from the outfield. Tuesday, the Padres are turning the favor with their outfield play.
4: Lindor hits it in the air deep down the right field line. Fernando all the way into the corner. At the wall, leaps up, and did he catch it? He's holding. He's waiting. That. He did it! What a play! Wow. Fernando went up over the right field wall and took a grand slam away. Of all the robberies he's ever made, this one is the best!
1: That was in the first inning as Fernando Tatis taketh away. He also giveth his team some offense.
4: First pitch is on the way. Tatis swings, hits it a mile. Deep to left field, way back. Oh yeah, gonna go! Second deck in left for Fernando Tatis Jr. And it's 1-0. One pitch into the game. 2-1 is hit in the air deep to right field. Bench is going back onto the track. He's at the wall. This one, gonna go! Fernando does it again. Apo Taco for Tatis. His second of the night. A two-run homer, and it's 3-0.
1: 97-3, the Fan. Padres, a 5-2 win over the Mets. Tatis with the two homers, 15 on the season. His second multi-homer game this year. Also had one at the end of June against the Cubs. Padres beat the Mets. New York, four-game win streak comes to an end. Sports Center all night, ESPN Radio.
7: What's that sign say?
8: No bare feet.
7: What's that sign say?
8: No fighting.
7: What's it mean?
8: No fighting.
1: Somebody owes me a gumball machine. Joint practices in the NFL can get a little testy. We saw that between the Cowboys and the Saints as punches were thrown, there were helmets tossed, and there were body slams as well. scuffles happening at the joint practice between Dallas and New Orleans. Cowboys coach Brian Schottenheimer.
9: A little chippy, you know, not the way we like to do business. Got to be better, but I got to look at the film. You know, we're certainly not going to take, you know, from anybody, but again, it was chippy on both sides, and like I said, I want our guys to play on the edge without going over the edge. One guy sounds like he might have thrown a punch, and that's why he left practice.
10: Yeah, I'll keep that between me and the team, but yeah, it was more about mindset, mentality, ability to refocus when bad stuff happens, and we're going to play on the edge, and we're not going to take, I'll say the word again, from anybody, but at the same time, I don't think that they were the only ones stirring up the shit. I think we might have been stirring it up as well, but it was a sloppy practice all in all, and it's got to get better.
1: Not the best day for the Cowboys, but they did make a signing this week.
11: This is as good as Dallas has looked in a while.
12: 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Damn the Torpedoes, man. Do it if Crosby's available and healthy.
13: I truly believe that if someone said to them, if you make this trade, it guarantees that you'll win the Super Bowl, they would make the trade.
1: Dallas Cowboys bringing in linebacker Von Miller this week, officially introduced by Dallas on Tuesday.
14: I can still play football. You know, I can still play football, but, you know, I can still contribute in other ways. You know, on my Super Bowl teams, it's not just one person that gets it done. I think you can say what you want to say about my play on the field and what I got left. When it comes to being a great teammate, like, if it was a Hall of Fame for that, like, I'm going to the Hall of Fame first ballot. I'm probably the best teammate that ever played in the National Football League. And I say that with all confidence in the world. My ability to get people around me to play at a level that they wouldn't normally play at, like, I don't think nobody does that like me. And I said the other day that I can contribute 10 to 15 plays. That's without even being on the field. So you got a game that you play 50 snaps, you know, 60 snaps, something like that. I can win 10 to 15 of those without me being even on the field, without my play, just by my knowledge of the game and getting everybody else to play at a level that they wouldn't normally play at. So whether it's the defensive coordinator, defensive line, young guys, like, I can contribute in so many different ways to win games. And that's not even talking about the type of player that I still believe that I am.
1: And if he can do all that and help the Cowboys raise the Lombardi?
14: I think that question it answers itself. You know, it's the Dallas Cowboys. I won a Super Bowl in Denver. We had a million people out there. We won a Super Bowl with the Rams. It wasn't as much. You know, the parade, we were stopping at red lights and stuff. You know, it's just we still won a Super Bowl, and it's still exciting. It's still dope, but it's just a different feel with those two organizations. If, you know, I was with the Buffalo Bills and we ended up winning a Super Bowl, it would be a holiday in Orchard Park. It'd be a holiday in Buffalo. Like, everybody remember that. It'd be statues for everybody. That's just the type of organization that they have, the type of fans that they have. Dallas Cowboys fans are in that same type of stream. They're not the same. Bills Mafia, Cowboys Nation is totally different things. That's not what I'm saying. But the fans here are diehard fans, and if we're able to do that, if we're able to have a successful season and win the Super Bowl, like, it'd be a holiday in Dallas as well. Like, people love the Dallas Cowboys. They either love them or hate them, but at the end of the day, they all root for the Dallas Cowboys. And for us to be able to win a Super Bowl, it'd be crazy in Dallas. It'd be a holiday as well.
1: Great teammate, solid roster. As for Von Miller's actual impact for the Cowboys, ESPN analyst Mina Kimes.
15: I think it gives them depth, which is something they had been lacking in past years. And now when I look at this defensive line as a whole, the build actually reminds me a little of the team that just won the Super Bowl, Seattle, which is to say the strength is the interior. Your superstar is Quinnen Williams, who just got paid. But then outside of him, at edge, you have a lot of options. You can send waves of pass rushers. They added Rashawn Gary. I thought Donovan Azaraku was quite good last year as a rookie. They drafted Malachi Lawrence. Now you're adding Von Miller, and suddenly you have options. So that deep into the fourth quarter, that four-man rush can continue leaning on new players the way Seattle did to great effect. It definitely seems to be an improved group. The ceiling of it, I think, will depend on whether or not any of those players really emerges.
1: We'll see how the impact winds up being in Dallas. Von Miller joining the Cowboys. Straight ahead, key matchups on the hardwood. SportsCenter All Night continues. 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
1: 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WNBA Tuesday, Aces Dream. Las Vegas didn't have its coach for half the game.
2: Reese with the mismatch over Gray will drop. And a technical foul on Becky Hammon, and she's got to be careful not to get another one. And she does, and Hammon has been tossed. Becky Hammon ejected here with 5:06 to go in the first half. First, chasing after Amy Bonner, who gave her the first tee, and then Roy Gobain gave her the second tee.
1: Becky Hammon ejected in the second quarter. Interestingly enough, the last 10 teams to have their coach tossed in the WNBA wind up losing the game.
2: Ryan Howard drives and scores.
1: Short and sweet. Dream, a 97-82 win over the Aces. We saw it on ESPN. Dream snapping a 7-game losing streak against the Aces, their first win since May of 2024. The Aces' fourth home loss this season by at least 15 points. They fall to the 4 seed, half game behind the Fever. 21 points for Angel Reese in the win. Reese, Ryan Howard, Alicia Gray, first trio of teammates in WNBA history with 20 points and 3 steals in the same game. Gray had 21 in the win.
3: We know at our best, we're best in conversion. So we knew we had to limit them to one shot, because if you get an ace to the second shot, then they catch and get open shots. So the biggest thing was to limit them to one shot and then get out in conversion. We know we're at our best when we're pushing the pace.
4: You know, Lisa, I also think you guys are on your best when everyone's involved, whether it's you, whether it's Ryan, whether it's Angel. You guys are the best when all those people are contributing. And it was a big bounce-back game for Angel Reese tonight. What did you see from your all-star teammate in this matchup against Asia Wilson?
3: Angel, she's just a dog. I mean, she plays hard no matter what. I mean, she just goes. I mean, she has high energy. I mean, she was big for us tonight. When the score started to get close, she made big buckets for us. So, I mean, I'm glad to have Angel Reese on my team.
4: If the playoffs were to start today, you guys would play the Aces. I know we got a few games left to play in the regular season before that gets solidified, but how much standings watching are you guys doing right now in terms of where you guys are on the seeding?
3: I mean, you want to win. The biggest thing, you want to get home court advantage. I mean, it's hard playing a team twice at home, so right now it's win games. I know we're on a long road stretch, so it's kind of, we want to win all the games, but win as many games as possible so we can get that home court advantage during playoffs.
1: Asia Wilson had 27 points in the loss for the Aces. Dream with the 97-82 win in Las Vegas. As for the Fever, they were facing the Tempo.
5: Clark connects on a three for 12th straight game with at least 2 made threes. 12 points, 3 assists for Clark. Just a slight difference game and shot clock. Mitchell, oh, what a move. Mitchell, my goodness, what a flip after another beautiful ballet from Kelsey Mitchell. Kelsey Mitchell with 16 in the first.
1: Saw it on ESPN. Fever, a 101-95 win over the Tempo. Kelsey Mitchell finishes with 29, 11 of 16 from the floor, 4 of 6 from three-point range. 20th straight 20-point game. Caitlin Clark, a 24-point night as well.
6: And this was a hard-fought game down the stretch. This is an area your team has been trying to grow in, giving up big leads and closing out games. How did you get it done tonight?
7: Yeah, I didn't think we played all our best, but hey, we'll take a win when we can get it. And like I said, this team's been in every single game. So credit to them. They fought. We found a way to win. That's all that really matters.
6: You had to do it without Kelsey Mitchell in the fourth quarter. What do you know about what's going on with Kelsey?
7: Well, maybe if Canada had air conditioning, Holly, that would probably be helpful, but it's a million degrees in here, but hopefully she'll be okay, but we certainly miss her.
6: Other than the heat, how have you enjoyed your trip north of the border, your first time here in Canada?
7: It's been great. The fans were great tonight, and it's really cool to see how much women's basketball has grown, so really fun for my first time in Canada, and certainly excited to come back.
6: The road trip continues. It's a hard one moving forward. How do you take the lessons learned tonight and apply those going ahead?
7: Yeah, I mean, we can't play as sloppy as we did tonight, and that starts with me, so just clean it up a little bit. Hey, we'll take whatever win we can get, but these next two are really tough for us, so go one at a time. It's a long road trip, but we're going to have our hands full, but we'll be ready.
1: Caitlin Clark going South Park. Blame Canada Fever, though, do get the win, 101-95 in Toronto. Clark, Mitchell, responsible for half the offense, ESPN analyst Janae Ogumike.
8: When it comes down to one word, it should be historic when you think of Caitlin Clark and Kelsey Mitchell, because they are putting up historic numbers together. This is the hottest offense the WNBA has ever seen, and it starts and in some ways ends with their backcourt, because they put together complete games. As you mentioned, Kelsey Mitchell had 29 and three quarters. She overheated, which is wild. And then Caitlin Clark, 24 and seven. To me, it's their synergy. Caitlin is so good reading defenses, knocking down her signature logo three, but also is finding her teammates in ways that are amounting in career highs or just tremendous production offensively from everybody else. And then, of course, Kelsey Mitchell is just on the ultimate heat check. They have every answer for what the defenses have thrown at them. I think we should just stop and appreciate this, because this is truly history.
1: Mitchell and Clark with their 16th game this season, in which they've each scored 20 points. Fever get the win over the Tempo. Toronto's 11th straight loss, tying the longest losing streak in the WNBA this season. The Storm doing it twice. Sun and Sparks on Tuesday.
9: What a pass. Leisure Walker to Burke. That was pretty.
10: And this is where Connecticut is key.
1: Sun with the 85-77 win. The Sun winning both games against the Sparks this season. Final matchup coming up on Saturday in L.A. Sparks have lost five straight and 11 and 12 of their last 14 games. SportsCenter All Night, ESPN Radio. NFL News Chiefs offensive coordinator Eric Bieniemy back at work on the heels of the shooting of his wife last month, an incident for which their son is charged. Bieniemy telling reporters his wife is improving.
11: Yes, she is on the road to recovery. Yes, she is doing great. It's one of the main reasons why I'm back here, because of her recovery. She's truly a soldier. She's a saint, and it's been incredible to watch. But with that said, you know, I know I was driving her and a bunch of my family members crazy in the house. So she was like, "You have my blessing to leave." So it was time to get back.
1: In his 2-week absence, Bieniemy missing 11 of the Chiefs' training camp practices. Straight ahead. 5 out of 6, anyway. That's next at ESPN Radio.
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5: 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I was back in Madison last year as well, and Evan Cohen and Michelle Smallman took me to Tornado Room. 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
1: Von Miller officially introduced by the Cowboys on a day where joint practice with the Saints got a little bit chippy. Brewers crushed the Mariners, a 22-0 shutout. The race for MVP in the National League continues to be tight. PCA, Shohei Ohtani, both homer again. The Dodgers getting a win over the Rockies in Denver.
2: And the pitch swung, and that's in the right center. That's going to get down for a hit. Tucker is going to get waved around third, and in with a run-scoring double is Teoscar Hernandez. Three doubles in a row, two runs in, and the Dodgers with a 5-3 lead.
1: So it sounded on AM 570 LA Sports. Dodgers go on to a 7-6 win over the Rockies. Dodgers improving to 20-5 against Colorado since the start of last season. After the win, Teoscar Hernandez with Spectrum Sportsnet LA.
3: Seemed like it was going to be a three-hit one, but the two big hits, the triple and the double. But first, tell me, in that first at-bat, it's clear you thought you got it good. Were you thinking that?
4: I don't know how that, not even to the wall. That's a little embarrassing, but, you know, it was a good day. Feel really good at the plate. Now it's just be consistent with it, single pitches and getting hard contact.
3: Yesterday we were talking about the splits and how good you've been against lefties. When you have a performance like today against a righty, what does that just tell you as to what you're seeing from your swing and how you really are feeling at the plate?
4: We're just going into the right direction. We're taking the right approach. We're working the right things, and it showed tonight.
3: Between you, Tommy, and Kyle, it's felt like you all, or not it felt like you always had a five-hit performance combined. When you can see the bottom of the order, not just the top of the order, get going, what does that do for this team as a collective you're looking to get back on track?
4: It just, if we continue to do that, it just makes everything easier for the top of the lineup. You know, getting on base, trying to do the job, so they don't feel that pressure, that much of a pressure during games. But our job is to try to get on base, and if we got a situation, drive him, and if not, just get on base for the guy on top.
3: All right, Teoscar. Well, it was a great night at the plate, a great night defensively. Congratulations on this win tonight.
4: Thank you. Appreciate it.
1: Speaking of great nights, Shohei Ohtani with another home run. He has 16 homers against the Rockies since joining the Dodgers, most by any player has had against a single team over the last three seasons. Ohtani joining Kyle Schwarber as the only players to hit at least 30 in each of the last six seasons. There's the question about Shohei Ohtani down the stretch and the Dodgers' usage earlier on Unsportsmanlike, our buddy Evan Cohen.
5: I am telling you right now, the move for Ohtani, if he could pitch, is the Dodgers should make him their closer in the postseason. CeCe loves this so much, it pains him that he loves this idea.
6: I didn't say that.
5: You hate this idea.
6: I didn't say that either.
5: Well, give me what you're going to say.
7: But you're like, I don't know, they got to figure out the lineup, whatever, but you should totally just make him the closer. Yeah.
5: Meaning, I don't know how the rules work. Relative to, like, if you move him from DH to closer, if you lose the, like, whatever, you need a pinch hitter, if he goes extra innings, they'll figure that out. I'm sure there's a way of doing that.
7: Hey, you guys take care of that, but well, yeah. Use my bright idea. Figure it out later.
5: You don't think Ohtani is the closer in a big spot is a good idea if he's not going to start? Because the arm stuff, that give him an inning here and an inning there versus Edwin Diaz?
6: If he's going to pitch, he's going to be my starter.
1: Ohtani's offense has been okay. Three homers, five RBI, five runs scored in the first two games of the series against the Rockies. Speaking of home runs, there's the Cubs and the White Sox. Alex Bregman had a walk-off single for the Cubs as they beat the White Sox 4-3. Pete Crow Armstrong with another leadoff home run, his sixth this season. First player in baseball history with multiple leadoff homers and a walk-off homer in a two-game span. Second time this season with a leadoff home run in back-to-back games. 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
8: He is right now, to me, the most electrifying player in baseball, more so than Shohei Ohtani. What he does in the outfield, he's the best defensive player in the game. And then when it comes to at the plate, he made history this last night with a leadoff home run and a walk-off home run. He's now, again, back-to-back 30-30 clubs. What more do you want him to do? I mean, he's tied for the league lead in triples. He hits doubles. You name it. You want him to spray it to left, spray it to right. He does it all. PCA, to me, is the most electrifying player in baseball. And Man, if I wasn't saving all my money right now for the start of college football season, which starts next weekend, I would go ahead and hammer down on him to win the MVP.
1: PCA with his 31st homer of the season, tying his career high, which was set last year. The Cubs, meanwhile, get their Major League best 13th walk-off win of the season. Nobody else has more than 9. SportsCenter All Night, ESPN Radio, Red Sox, Diamondbacks.
9: 0-2 pitch. There's a deep drive down the right field line. It's hooking near the pole. It is a towering fly. It's a home run. Hard to judge from here as it went past the pesky pole, but it's fair and a home run and a tie game on Rutschman's first as a member of the Red Sox. It's 4-4.
1: First as a member of the Red Sox, 9th for the season. Drove in 3. Red Sox, a 9-4 win over the Diamondbacks. WEEI 93.7 FM. Red Sox, 19th win in their past 25 home games. 31-31 at home this season. For the Diamondbacks, their third straight loss. Of course, questions surrounding Ketel Marte. ESPN's Tim Kirkchen.
10: I can't recall anything quite like this. Sunday night, Ketel Marte was seen with friends and teammates, and everything seemed to be okay. And then he did not show up at the ballpark on Monday. And they expected the Diamondbacks, even at 5:30 in the afternoon, that he was going to walk into the clubhouse. And the lineups weren't even given to the broadcasters until 6:50 for a 7:10 first pitch. And then Torey Lovello, who's one of the great communicators in baseball and can talk to anyone, he couldn't even find Ketel Marte. So this is a very confusing situation. And yet something similar happened to Marte last year, where he just disappeared without telling anybody where he was. So this is a mystery, and there are a lot more answers that need to come here. But this guy's one of the best players in the game. They're in the middle of a pennant race. They need him badly, and they couldn't even find him. Some answers need to come out of this, and pretty quickly for the Diamondbacks.
1: 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Yankees have won 6 of 8 against the Orioles this season, a 3-1 win over Baltimore on Tuesday. They've held the Orioles to 3 runs or fewer in 7 of their 8 matchups this season. Trent Grisham with his 17th homer of the season. Go ahead, 2-out, 2-run single in the 7th. Phillies, a 6-4 win over the Marlins to extend their win streak to 5 straight, tying the team's longest win streak this season. Pirates, a 4-1 win over the Tigers, who are 1-4 in their last 5 games. Enter the day tied with the Orioles and Rangers for the final AL wild card spot. Tigers losing. Mariners, who are also in that picture, are shut out 22-0 by the Brewers. Back to Tim Kirkchen.
10: The Tigers have a run differential of plus 86 this year, and they're still under 500. But they can really swing the bats, and if they continue to swing the bat like they have lately, I think they're going to make the playoffs in a season in which they traded the best pitcher in the league and Casey Mize. I'm also, of course, keeping my eye on the Mariners, who came 1 win away from going to the World Series last year. At some point, you have to think they're going to get hot, and their great pitching is going to carry them into the playoffs. And at some point, Cal Raleigh's going to have to swing the bat better, and they're going to score a few more runs.

0: pitching is going to carry them into the playoffs. And at some point, Cal Raleigh's going to have to swing the bat better, and they're going to score a few more runs. So those are two teams I'm watching, the Tigers offense and the Mariners pitching.
1: 30 for 30's new series, The Betrayal of Shohei Ohtani, is available on all major podcast platforms. The Betrayal of Shohei Ohtani is presented by Gusto. 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The big news in L.A. on the NBA front is what's going on with the Lakers. The Buss family reiterating its intention to sell the remaining shares in the Lakers, saying in a statement, five of the six members of the Buss Trust are, quote, united in their decision. That statement coming on the heels of Jeannie Buss, the current governor of the Lakers, as the only sibling to abstain from the vote to sell. She says her intention is to contest the intentions of her brother and sister. ESPN's Dave McMenamin.
2: That's going to be a legal battle, and I think the point of contention will come down to what Jeannie's lawyer has pointed to, the 2017 judgment that three of the trustees all have to turn their keys at the same time, Joey Buss, Jeannie Buss, and Jeannie Buss, in order for the team to be sold. But fast forward 8 years later, in 2025, when Mark Walter purchased the Buss family's majority share of the Lakers franchise, there was a new agreement put in place by the Buss siblings that is considered a tag-along provision, which was if at any point Mark Walter sells the team, the Buss siblings will be allowed to tag along their shares with the new ownership group at the same valuation if the new ownership group is interested. Clearly, Josh Kushner and Bob Iger, our former boss, are interested in purchasing the 18% remaining under control by the Buss family. Five of the six siblings want to do it. Jeannie Buss doesn't. And this could go as far as the courts to figure out which side they will side with. But if you think about it, if you're talking about what's in the best interest of the family trust,
3: yeah,
2: if five of the six siblings are standing on one side of the aisle, you would think that would be where the family trust interests lies.
1: Likely to be decided by a court. If the sale of the remaining shares goes through, Jeannie Buss would lose her status as governor of the franchise. Had a previous deal with Mark Walter to remain as governor through 2030. SportsCenter all night, ESPN Radio. You no doubt saw the news Tuesday, the passing of Bill Rasmussen at the age of 93. As a kid growing up in New England, I spent a lot of time listening to sports on the radio. Yes, there was football on TV on the weekends, NBC's baseball game of the week, or This Week in Baseball if you wanted to see the highlights. But I consumed most of it on the radio. And among the listens, the then New England Whalers. One of the voices on their radio broadcasts, Bill Rasmussen. And now, here I am, on the radio, at the network he conceived.
4: 3, 2, and 1.
5: They score!
6: We love sports.
4: Unbelievable!
6: Because sports are all about stories.
7: Hey, Brad, this place is going wacky!
8: We don't have to take anybody that Mel Kiper says we have to take.
9: Oh, yeah!
6: In the story of ESPN, can't be told without Bill Rasmussen. In fact, it starts with Bill Rasmussen.
10: What does all of that mean to you?
11: I guess I've never really been one to stand up and say, look what I did. There are a lot of people that I walk into a room, they have no idea I am, and it's just, that's fine. Of course, I'm proud of it.
6: The year was 1978, and Rasmussen had just been fired as the Hartford Whalers public relations director. With no job and a family to support, he started thinking.
11: I guess I'd always been a sports fan. So something in sports was going to happen. And wouldn't it be great if we could produce our own programming and get some coverage, maybe locally, maybe in New England?
6: The initial conceit was modest. But then Rasmussen learned that a new communications satellite was being launched into space. Now there was potentially a vast canvas to work with. And he and his son Scott started drawing up plans.
11: Our options, our plans, our dreams expanded. RCA Americom had not been able to convince the television industry that this was going to be a big thing. So they were willing to show the industry by working with us.
6: With his big idea in mind, Rasmussen was able to

0: Observe a portion of the satellite's capabilities. But he didn't have the capital to complete the transaction or to build the network he envisioned. So he started looking for partners.
1: But to secure the funding, you had to make a deal. What was the deal you guys struck?
2: They would provide the money. He started off and he said, we take 80% of your company and we'll give you all the money you want. No, make that 85. That was tough to take. If I didn't give up the control, we would have lost the idea.
0: With the vast resources of Getty Oil behind him, Rasmussen could now start building his dream into reality. He broke ground on a headquarters, not far from his home in central Connecticut. Just 15 months after the idea was hatched, ESPN went live on September 7th, 1979.
3: Yea, verily, a sampler of wonders. Hi, I'm Lee Leonard, welcoming you to Bristol, Connecticut, 110 miles from New York City. Why Bristol? Because here in Bristol is where all the sports action is as of right now.
1: What did you think at the moment Lee Leonard came on the air?
2: We were all so standing there, we just kind of looked in awe. I guess we crossed our fingers and we had to go, here we go, guys, because one of our contractors was still finished cleaning up and he's out in the hallway. This guy out there with a mop cleaning the hallway and we're over here making TV history.
3: Now, I'm still not sure just exactly how it works, but here's a man who can show us, Bill Rasmussen.
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0: From those beginnings, ESPN would shape the landscape of sports television.
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1: What was it like for you to watch as its creator, as ESPN grew the way that it did?
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7: Jeremy Schapp with Bill Rasmussen's story. ESPN coming up on anniversary number 47 in a couple of weeks. Among those who were here in 1979 as Rasmussen launched the network, our former colleague Bob Lee.
8: To be in a room with Bill was to feel his infectious enthusiasm, the energy he brought, who kept it alive, blowing this campfire and keeping it alive, what, maxing out his credit cards at one point to make sure we got up on the satellite. 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
7: Bill Rasmussen, ESPN co-founder and first president. 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
3: Hard to give a grade on that sample size. We'll grade every play and then we'll get better.
4: Certainly would have liked to have seen Tua play a little better, especially considering the last time we saw him in Miami, it wasn't good and he had to get benched.
1: Tua Tagovailoa, underwhelming in his debut in the preseason opener. Two series, completing three of five attempts for 22 yards. Earlier on ESPN Radio, the voice of the Falcons, Wes Durham.
5: We'll have to wait for the Penix clear to action, if you will, to get this quarterback competition we've spent a lot of offseason worried about. But for me, if your most important characteristic is accuracy, then Tagovailoa may very well be the fit you're looking for. And I think the structure fits Tagovailoa. And I'm not trying to demean Miami. I just happen to think this is the best offensive skill set Ian and Amber he's ever played with, given London and Robinson and Kyle Pitts and Austin Hooper's back. And I think it, with Tommy Rees and what they learned in Cleveland together and how they can employ some of the positives to that here in Atlanta, I think it could work, but it's going to be bumpy.
1: Speaking of heading into preseason week number two, Niners running back Christian McCaffrey missing a handful of practices with what the team has called tightness. Not everybody's buying it, though. ESPN insider Adam Schefter.
6: Kyle Shanahan, the 49ers head coach, said that if it were not a joint practice today against the Chargers, Christian McCaffrey would have been out there. It just sounds like they're maintaining him and resting him and being smart with him in light of the fact that he's had some muscle tightness. I know some people have suggested maybe it's contract related. I'm told by the team that's not the case at all. They have no reason to believe this is contract related, despite the fact that a number of running backs have passed him up in salary. This is about being smart with Christian McCaffrey and making sure that he is physically ready when the season gets underway here in a few weeks.
1: McCaffrey has 2 years remaining on the extension he signed in 24. Back to baseball. Blue Jays double up the Rays 10-5. Rays have lost 4 of 5. Twins a 4-1 win over the Braves, who've lost 4 of 5. Rangers shut out the Nationals 5-0 while the Angels beat the Astros 3-1. Astros leading the AL West down to 1 over the Rangers.
0: SportsCenter All Night. Number 5.
1: Baseball in Milwaukee. Brewers squeak by the Mariners 22-0. A game that also featured an early career milestone. 620 WTMJ.
7: Mara, fly ball to deep left. Back it goes. It is up and gone! The first big league homer for Luis Mara. Another 3-run home run by the Brewers tonight. It's their third. And Lara's going to want that baseball back.
0: Number 4.
1: There are two players who have hit at least 30 homers in each of the past six seasons. Kyle Schwarber and now Shohei Ohtani. AM 570, LA Sports.
8: Swings and hammers it. Deep right center field. Way back it goes. There it is. Number 30 for Shohei Ohtani. And the Dodgers lead it 3-1.
0: Number 3.
1: Yankees win in Baltimore. All of their runs coming from one bat. Michael Kay on the YES Network.
9: Two balls, two strikes, two outs. High drive, deep center field. Jones scores. Lombard scores. Moving to third is Caballero. It's a big two-run single from Grisham. He's driven in the Yankees 3 runs tonight. They're up 3-1.
0: Number 2.
1: Speaking of New York, the Mets have a homer brought back in. 97.3 The Fan.
10: Lindor hits it in the air, deep down the right field line. Fernando all the way into the corner. And the ball leaps up and... Did he catch it? He's holding. He's waiting. That. He did! What a play! Fernando went up over the right field wall and took a grand slam away. Of all the robberies he's ever made, this one is the best!
0: Number 1.
1: For the second straight night, we see a walk-off in Chicago. 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
8: Bregman lines one to center, base hit. Kelly's going to try to score. Here comes the throw by Peters to the plate. Not in time. Cubs win. Cubs win. Another walk-off win at Wrigley.
11: The second one in 2 days against the White Sox.
1: Back-to-back walk-off wins for the Cubs. It's Wednesday, August 19th, birthday of the Great Dane. Hall of Fame kicker Morton Anderson. Unsportsmanlike is next. I'm Jay Reynolds. 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
12: Hey, this is Rich Eisen coming up on Wednesday. The Seahawks going for back-to-back titles. Cooper Kupp, Super Bowl MVP from a couple of titles for him ago, will join us. 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
36: When Adam Schefter was on, he said something about CeeDee Lamb that really confirmed CeCe's point, and CeCe was happy. He, like, tapped me.
35: Mm-hmm.
36: I think my arm is broken.
35: You are so strong. I'm not kidding. When I think when I now I'm going to go home, I'm going to see that I have a big bruise on my arm. It's a combination. You are so strong, and I realize how weak I actually am.
37: Do you get workers' comp for that?
35: If it's a, well, no, I'm not going to sue you.
37: If it's a workplace injury? No, you would be suing your employer. That's workers' comp. Mm-hmm. I'm not your employer. I mean, if you do get workers' comp, do I get a cut?
36: Wait, now we're on to something.
37: No, that's what I'm talking about. What I'm saying.
38: If I show up as a witness, do I get a cut?
37: Right, exactly.
38: Let's get us all paid.
39: I said a hit.
40: Okay.
0: welcome to the show. 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Still standing or sitting. No workers' comp needed. CC has not hit me in a while. Well, since last week. Along with Chris Canty, Evan Cohen of Smalls off today. Now, we decided that that was more of a love tap than a punch on First Take last week, but it was an attempt to distract me as I was doing my job. Was it not?
37: It was.
0: Okay.
37: But here's the thing. You actually did deserve getting hit.
0: Oh, good.
37: You did. You deserved it. You deserved it. You deserved it. But what I would say is more of a love tap and not a punch.
0: Okay.
37: You exaggerated it a little bit. You oversold it.
0: Am I overselling to say that there was a brawl with the Cowboys and the Saints yesterday?
37: Yeah, so those were real punches that were thrown.
0: Those were real punches?
37: Those were real punches,
0: Saints had joint practices yesterday?
37: Full WWE.
0: Well, I'm glad you said that because of who was involved in this. Cowboys-Saints joint practices, brawls broke out all around, and it was Brock Recksteiner. Well, he is the son of the WWE legend Scott Steiner, part of the Steiner brothers. Now, his cousin happens to be a man who sat right here next to us by the name of Bron Breakker. So when you have an actual WWE guy who's in the NFL, or an NFL guy who one day will be in the WWE probably, it's not surprising that you have WWE-style brawls between the Cowboys and the Saints yesterday.
37: And Bron Breakker used to play in the NFL with
0: the Baltimore Ravens as a fullback. So, it's kind of all in one. The joint practices, you've got Rex Steiner involved. You've got Eric McCoy, longtime offensive lineman. Donovan Ezeraku, who's an up-and-coming outside linebacker. What? You're throwing him out.
37: He got thrown out of practice.
0: Oh, you're throwing him out, though.
37: No, the officials threw him out of practice.
0: So it was wild yesterday, and Brian Schottenheimer, head coach of the Dallas Cowboys, had this to say about the joint practice brawls between the Cowboys and the Saints.
1: A little chippy, you know, not the way we like to do business. Got to be better, but I got to look at the film. You know, we're certainly not going to take, you know, from anybody, but again, it was chippy on both sides, and like I said, I want our guys to play on the edge without going over the edge. One guy sounds like he might have thrown a punch, and that's why he left practice.
0: All right, former Dallas Cowboy, 11-year NFL vet, Super Bowl champion, no big deal. Chris Canty, captain of the Giants when they won the Super Bowl. Again, no big deal. You like this? You hate this?
37: I appreciate a training camp fight as much as the next man, but double-digit fights is ridiculous. You got in double-digit fights in a joint practice when you're trying to get good work in?
0: Double-digit players or double-digit?
37: No, double-digit fights. The number of fights.
0: Oh, my God.
37: You had center Eric McCoy throw somebody's helmet in the air. You had a tight end for the Saints wrestling the Cowboys DB to the ground. They were getting after it. And here's the thing. I appreciate the intensity, the edge, the overall urgency that both of these teams are coming into the season with. For my money, I think both of them have a legitimate shot at winning their respective divisions. These are exciting teams to watch. They are going to be relevant in the conversation for the NFL postseason. And for the Dallas Cowboys, I think that they're a team that's capable of going on a deep playoff run. So these practices matter. But there's a fine line between playing the game with the requisite amount of emotion and then letting the emotion consume you. And I think yesterday was a teachable moment for a lot of the young Cowboys players. Because the stakes will be what they are this upcoming season, you have to understand that there are consequences for your actions that impact not only you, but the rest of your teammates. And so I think that if you're Brian Schottenheimer, if you're Kellen Moore, you can use that as a learning opportunity for your guys as you prepare for the upcoming season.
0: So is that, do you look at it, and it's an interesting breakdown, do you look at it as it's more undisciplined, or it's more of they're taking no crap from anyone and they plan on being there in February?
37: I would probably lean toward the latter, and here's the thing. You have to establish an identity about who you're going to be. And for the Dallas Cowboys, we saw a glimmer of that last week in their practices against the Rams, right? Where Dak Prescott is talking cash money, talking about we're going to take the bleeping clocks based on how we whooped a you-know-what during joint practices. Now that carries over into this week, and they're going to get the issue with the New Orleans Saints. So the Dallas Cowboys collectively have made it a point that to be brazen about not taking crap from anybody. That's who they want to be.
0: And who does that reflect?
37: They're establishing a renegade mentality, an outlaw type of feel around the team. And I do think when you're a program that has had back-to-back losing seasons, you have to have something to rally around. You have to have some semblance of an identity. You have to know who you are, who you want to be. And I think they're trying to move the needle forward in terms of them being one of those teams that everybody in the NFL respects based on what they do. They want to establish a reputation for being a bully on the block, and they're starting it early on in training camp, and they're taking advantage of every opportunity with these joint practices that they've had over the last 2 weeks.
0: Is that a reflection of Schottenheimer? Who does that reflect, that mentality?
37: Well, we didn't see this last year.
0: So it can't be Schottenheimer.
37: Yeah, I don't know that this is Schottenheimer. I think this is probably a reflection of the leadership in that locker room and Dak Prescott being front and center of that.
0: Mm.
37: Well, so if your quarterback is the one that's leading the charge, especially when he's a player as good as Dak Prescott is, I tend to lean toward that being a really good thing for the team. Now, you got to go out there and back it up when the games actually matter, but I would say this is a net positive for the Dallas Cowboys.
0: Mm. Well, they do have another new leader in the building, and that is, of course, future Hall of Famer, two-time Super Bowl champion Von Miller, edge rusher, who just signed with the Cowboys this week. And he had maybe the, most unintentional, cocky soundbite I think I've ever heard from a football player in my entire life. Take a listen to what Von Miller had to say about Von Miller yesterday.
2: I can still play football, but, you know, I can still contribute in other ways. You know, on my Super Bowl teams, it's not just one person that gets it done. I think you can say what you want to say about my play on the field and what I got left. When it comes to being a great teammate, like, if it was a Hall of Fame for that, like, I'm going to the Hall of Fame first ballot. I'm probably the best teammate that ever played in the National Football League, and I say that with all confidence in the world. My ability to get people around me to play at a level that they wouldn't normally play at, like, I don't think nobody does that like me. And I said the other day that I can contribute 10 to 15 plays. That's without even being on the field. So you got a game that you play 50 snaps, you know, 60 snaps, something like that. I can win 10 to 15 of those without me being even on the field, without my play, just by my knowledge of the game and getting everybody else to play the level that they wouldn't normally play at. So whether it's the defensive coordinator, defensive line, young guys, like, I can contribute in so many different ways to win games. And that's not even talking about the type of player that I still believe that I am.
0: Okay, just to be clear, he may be right about everything he's saying,
37: but
0: that's a wild thing to say about yourself.
37: Yeah, I mean, listen, by all accounts, Von Miller is an outstanding teammate, one of the best in the NFL. He's an even better person. So everything that he said is true. Maybe just leave that for somebody else to say.
0: I was waiting for the punchline on this.
37: No, there is no punchline. I mean, I understand.
0: See, that's a... Listen a minute. Listen, hold on a second. I know you well enough now. I know you were a great teammate. You know how I know that? When Steve Smith, our new buddy, yeah, we're part of, it's a crew, me, you, and Steve Smith. When he shows up and he says how great of a teammate you were. When we're sitting there at the draft and OC Umenyora is talking to me, separate from you, about you, right? I've never heard you say that. The only time I've even heard you allude to that is when Orlovsky, half jokingly, was questioning your role with the Giants when you won a Super Bowl. And you're like, I was the captain of the team, or one of the captains of the team, excuse me.
37: Yeah.
0: Like, that's the only time I've ever heard you say that. To proclaim, I'm the greatest teammate ever, and I can impact 10 to 15 plays per game without being on the field. All of it may be true. Let DeMarcus Ware say that from your time to get your buddy, who once saw us on a bus. That's true. You know, let DeMarcus Ware say that from your time together with Denver, right? Let Josh Allen come out and say, you know, it's great to see Von back in the league. What a teammate he was. Let Stafford say that about him. Let Aaron Donald say that about all these. Let McVay say that. To say that about yourself is a wild thing to say.
37: Fair. But in Von's defense, where he goes, winning usually follows. The most unsuccessful stop that he's had in his career is his stint with the Washington Commanders last season, and he had 9 sacks at age 36.
0: He's awesome. Nobody's questioning that.
37: Unbelievable. Unbelievable player. And so, yeah, I would say that I think that Von Miller is going to have a huge impact on this team relative to the cost of getting the player. The Dallas Cowboys needed somebody on that defensive side of the ball that has experience, that has that championship pedigree, somebody that can impart the wisdoms, the learnings of a 16-year NFL career on a linebacking core whose oldest player in the two deep is 28. So I like the fact that Von Miller is not only bringing all of that experience, but he's willing to put it on wax in terms of how he expects that to impact the Dallas Cowboys in a positive way. I get that it's a wild thing to say
3: about yourself
37: that you're the best teammate in the history of the NFL. That's like saying I'm the most handsome man on the planet or I'm the smartest person on the planet. It's a wild thing to say about yourself. Maybe leave that for somebody else to do. But also, Von Miller might not be wrong in terms of being one of the best teammates that the Dallas Cowboys could ask for in terms of bringing them into that organization.
3: So just quickly, big picture, your career, best teammate. Like if we were doing power rankings of best teammates.
37: Oh, I couldn't do that.
3: Who comes to mind?
37: I can't do that.
3: Okay, fine.
37: I
3: not
37: can't
3: best.
37: Do that. I'm not doing that.
3: Who are some of great teammates that you played with?
37: I have plenty of great teammates, man. I mean, Terrell Suggs, DeMarcus Ware, Marcus Spears, Jay Ratliff, who was a groomsman in my wedding. Like, Marion Barber. I mean, Zach Thomas. Greg Ellis. I mean, Tank Johnson, Leroy Glover, Jason Ferguson, Elvis Dumervil, Buck Smith.
3: So you got a whole that's a list of like 100 guys. Yeah, already.
4: Still haven't heard Evan's name.
37: JPP, OCU Mignora, Matthias Kiwanuka.
0: Did you hear what Cam said?
37: There's so many guys. Yeah, I heard what Cam said. You opened this door where you asked me to run down all of these
0: great
37: teammates.
0: I thought it was great.
4: And Evan was waiting for his name to be said.
3: I really wasn't. I swear to you, Cam. But
4: you should have said Smalls' name. That would have been funny.
3: That would have been funny. If you said Michelle Smallman and Cam Pratt, Javonte Lawrence. Oh, that would have been great. Pat Costello, Nuno, whatever his last name is. All, you know, it's like, that would have been great. And then just leave me out. All right. Anyway, to say that about yourself is something wild. But again, maybe he's right. Maybe he's right.
37: But if the Dallas Cowboys go out and win a dozen games.
3: He's the greatest teammate of all time.
37: That's what the Dallas Cowboys go to the conference championship.
3: Yeah. He affected 10 to 15 plays without playing. I mean, that's what. No, actually, Von, you affected 30 plays without playing. You impacted everybody. The sales department is better because Von Miller is there. This is the funny part.
37: Well, the sales department will be better because Von Miller is
3: in
37: town.
3: That's true, too.
37: I mean, he's a local guy. He played at DeSoto High School.
3: All right, well, that's a good answer.
37: And that's a powerhouse in Dallas. So, I mean, that actually might be true.
3: We may retroact. Pat Costello and I talked today about how wild those comments are, and we have to play them immediately. If the Cowboys win it all, we will retroactively look at those comments and say, wow, he called a shot.
37: Von Miller chickens for everybody.
3: I mean, he called a shot. It's unbelievable. Coming up, we will get into someone else who may be calling his shots, a team that will shock everyone. We'll tell you who that team is, and maybe you can go to Lids and get one of their hats, potentially, coming up this season.
37: Oh, yeah, you know it, Evan. Listen, if you're getting ready for football season, you got to check out what Lids has in store right now. 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
1: We are Unsportsmanlike here on ESPN Radio. 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By the way, it's just unbelievable what's happening every night. Ohtani hits a homer, PCA hits a homer last night.
2: Everybody hit a homer for the Brewers last night.
1: And we will get to that, that's for sure. 22-0 over the Mariners last night.
2: Throwing batting practice with position players.
1: 22-0. Shohei had a homer.
2: We just end the game when position players come in to pitch. That's ridiculous. I mean, I know you can't do that because it's professional sports. But, I mean, does anybody have any interest in them soft-tossing pitches?
1: I think it's funny sometimes. I do.
2: But you're making a mockery of the game, though.
1: Right. I wouldn't think it's funny if I was a player, but as a fan watching, I do think it's kind of funny at times watching these. Like, because it's almost as if these guys look like they can't throw. And think about if you're having a catch with them, your hand would be hurting afterwards. I mean, I'm such a wimp. I had a catch with my daughter last night, and my hand started hurting. It was ridiculous. Anyway, Shohei, 30th home run, 2 RBI at 80, and she's 10. It's not about being my daughter versus my son. She's 10, and my hand started hurting. 2 RBI, 80 years old. 80 RBI. And then PCA, 31st home run, 79th ribby last night. Back and forth, NL MVP battle going on.
2: Well, it's not back and forth. You don't think it's back and forth.
1: Well, it shouldn't be. It's okay, if you want to walk me down this, I'm going to get agitated.
2: We're here. Go ahead.
1: So I hear the comments about how a PCA should be the MVP because Ohtani's kind of shut down right now in terms of pitching, so he's not going to pitch anymore this year. But, you know, if he does pitch again in September or August, or late August here, then maybe, possibly, he could then regain the front-running spot at the MVP.
2: Mm-hmm.
1: Well, you know, he pitched this year.
2: 14 games, 8-2 record.
1: 1.79 ERA. Yeah. The Dodgers were 9-5 in games he started. So if I just eliminated those 14 starts, they don't exist. And we just do the numerical comparison. It's kind of even. But then let me place those 14 starts starting today. He's winning the MVP.
2: Yeah, but here's the other thing that you're not considering, the impact that PCA has on the defensive side of the field, right? I mean, he's the best defensive player in baseball, period.
1: And think about, like,
2: the separation between him and whoever is number two is a bigger gap than Shohei Ohtani and whoever you think the best pitcher in the National League is.
1: Well, but that's the thing. I can't do it that way.
2: I understand you can't do it that way, but that's how some people look at it.
1: But I got to do the gap between Ohtani and the next greatest player to do both things simultaneously, which is no one ever. That's how I look at it. I'm complimenting PCA by putting him in the same sentence as Ohtani because I have said, and I will continue to say, if he pitches one inning a year, he should be the MVP.
2: Yeah, I understand what you're saying, but it's harder to quantify what PCA does defensively than it is for what Shohei Ohtani does. And they have all of these advanced analytics, the defensive metrics, so on and so forth. But when you look at what PCA does defensively, when you look at how he drives winning, when you look at how he's the catalyst for that Cubs offense, the extra base hits, being able to do the little things, putting together quality at-bats, like, all of those things add up to big results for the Chicago Cubs.
1: They're 74-53, Chicago is. Obviously, the Brewers are a machine, so they're 4.5 behind the Brewers. Dodgers are 76-51. Then quickly around the room, you have an NL vote.
2: Think about it this way. Yeah. Do the compare and contrast. Look at what the Dodgers are spending on their team, and look at what their record is.
1: Understood.
2: Okay,
1: but I can't worry about the money. I got to worry about the player in this case. The player, to me, is the more valuable player. So around the room quickly.
2: Well, I mean, I understand.
1: You're voting for PCA?
2: No, hold on. Here's why the money matters.
1: Yeah.
2: The money matters because of the talent that's around the player, right? MVP, the most valuable player. Who are the guys that lift everybody around him? And how far do they raise the level of everybody on the team, everybody in the organization? Like, there's an argument to be made that PCA has a heavier lift than Shohei Ohtani does.
1: And if you had a vote, you would vote for him?
2: Yeah, I'm leaning toward PCA.
1: I'd vote for Ohtani.
2: I'm leaning toward PCA.
1: Around the room quickly, I know that Pat, I'm sure, would vote for PCA, right?
3: PCA for the exact same reason that I would have voted for Schwarber last year, which is exactly what Canty just talked about. Heavier lift.
1: Well, the Phillies have a pretty damn good roster, do they not? Or did last year?
3: Last year, Schwarber carried the Phillies.
1: Yeah. He and Ohtani, the only two players in baseball, 6 or more years in a row of 30-plus home runs. Cam?
4: PCA.
1: Javonte?
3: PCA.
1: Wow.
2: Listen to this.
1: We have voter fatigue from non-voters.
2: Can I say this?
3: It's not a legacy award.
2: Can I just put this into context? The LA Dodgers, including tax and payroll, are paying $610 million this year for this team. The Chicago Cubs are paying less than half of that at $265 million.
1: The Dodgers are spending a gazillion dollars, and I'm going to add a really key phrase here for now. Boy, is this getting hot with the Mark Walter situation. It's on the board he sells the team. It's completely on the board he sells the team. The more and more information you learn about this situation, Mark Walter is the now, I guess, former owner of the Lakers, but mm-hmm. he's primarily known in our sports world, at least in America, because he owns soccer as well, but for owning the Dodgers. And so much of the conversation, like, you literally went there without even meaning to go there in terms of the Walter part of it. You went to, we have to look at the money. You fought me off on, we have to look at the money. The money is what it is because of Walter's investment in the team. That not every owner of every team is going to spend like Mark Walter in an uncapped sport. Everyone thinks we're heading towards the lockout in many ways.
2: Well, your owner will spend like that.
1: Yeah, of the Mets, but that not well. although they played well recently. A little bit of fight here recently, which I like.
2: The best 57-70 team I've ever seen. Maybe the most expensive 57-70
1: team. Not maybe. Definitively.
2: $466 million this year is what Cohen is paying for the team.
1: What's going to be interesting
2: crazy.
1: Is if they have a lockout because of the Dodgers may not exist as the Dodgers moving forward. And there's something, I did not know this. Hembo told me this this morning from Get Up, and we have to look at all the details. There may be, maybe this is a little irresponsible what I'm saying, but whatever. There may be a provision in Ohtani's contract that if Walter sells, he can opt out. Think about that. All the money stuff, all the lockout stuff, all the reason that you said PCA is a heavier lift may not exist next year.
2: Can I ask you a question? Why on God's earth would Ohtani opt out?
1: Because somebody could pay him more, and you just mentioned the someone. Steve Cohen could look at this and say, this is my get-out-of-jail-free card.
2: Do you see what's around him with the LA Dodgers? Why would you want to go to the Mets?
1: Well, maybe I'm hoping. I just made him a free agent. Free agency news here on Sportsmanlike.
2: Is that the hope that you're holding on to as a Mets fan?
1: 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Yeah, I just made Ohtani a free agent for a hypothetical sale of the Dodgers, which is not currently existing. But I'm telling, trust me on this. The more information you read about, listen about, watch about this whole Walter situation, selling the Dodgers is on the table.
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1: Baker Mayfield reported to Bucs camp, doesn't have the new deal he wants, and now sources tell ESPN that he will play out the final year of his deal and become an unrestricted free agent.
2: Baker's not happy with what the Buccaneers offered, like Vita Vea, but Baker right now is going to bet on himself, and usually when Baker is betting on himself, he plays with a chip on his shoulder, and that's usually when he plays some of his best football.
3: These are two big names to pay attention to, just because I think that they're a contender in the NFC if they stay healthy.
4: We are on Sportsmanlike here on ESPN Radio, ESPN 2. We are presented by Progressive Insurance, along with Chris Canty, Evan Cohen with you. Smalls off. As you heard there about the Tampa Bay Bucks, their quarterback, Heisman Trophy winning number one overall pick, Baker Mayfield, who is now yet again trying to lead a playoff team in Tampa. In 2024, they were 10-7, made the playoffs. 2023, 9-8, made the playoffs. Last year, they were 8-9. Those are his three seasons as a starting quarterback with the Bucs. And yesterday, Baker Mayfield met with the media and gave this statement about his team this year.
5: I think we're going to shock a lot of people this year. And so I'm excited to just get on the road and do that.
6: Anything else?
7: Surprise people
5: when
7: you say you're
5: going to
7: shock people?
5: Yeah, I mean, embellish it. There's no embellishing. I think you can't avoid it. There's the TVs everywhere. I think everybody's... Yeah. Hell yeah, I am. Everybody's picking us probably to have a losing record, so we'll see.
4: Okay, you make that kind of bold statement, we're going to shock some people. The first thing you do is think about, okay, well, what are you going to do to help with that? Like, oh, you're going to shock... Let's give him a ton of credit. He looks so good in terms, like, Baker Mayfield has never been chiseled. Like, he has never, the TB12 diet, all these kind of things that people talk about. Like, Baker Mayfield has looked like an everyday guy. Let's be honest. As much as an athlete can look like an everyday guy, yeah. We just showed video on TV. Go back and look on the internet later. He clearly lost a lot of weight. He clearly is in the best physical condition I've seen him in as an NFL player. So kudos to him, because he's putting his money where his mouth is in terms of, like, I'm going to prepare myself to have this season to shock some people. But let's define this for a second. If he's right, the Bucs shock people, what does that mean?
8: Oh, that's Tampa making it to the playoffs and them going on a deep playoff run. That's the shock. Now, we've had people at this network project the Bucs to be a team that is a dark horse title contender out of the NFC. I remember going back to last year, Adam Schefter said the Tampa Bay Bucs are a team to watch. Now, injuries derailed a lot of that. This year, they're coming in with the controversy of the negotiations that have broke down with their star quarterback and the best player that they have on the defensive side of the ball in Vita Vea. So it's interesting to see how the Bucs move past all of those issues and focus on the winning aspect of this thing. Now, what I will say is this. They got a schedule that allows them to get out to a hot start, three non-playoff teams from a year ago, right? They start out on the road against Cincinnati, then Cleveland, and then home against Minnesota. So you have an opportunity to get off to a good start. You're probably going to get the Green Bay Packers in week four without Michael Parsons. So, and that game is in Tampa. So we'll see what the Bucs end up becoming. But I just, when I think about Baker Mayfield, when I think about what he's angling for in terms of a contract, when I think about the standard, the bar to clear for him, it's hard for me to get past how this guy came into the NFL. He was the number one overall pick in a quarterback draft class that has two future Hall of Famers and a guy that just won the Super Bowl. So if we're looking at Baker Mayfield and we're saying, hey, you believe yourself to be a franchise quarterback, go out and play at the level that your draft status suggests that you are.
4: It's a very interesting point. Let's talk about that. I know you're of the belief that you think that people love these comments from him because generally you believe people kind of love and root for Baker, right?
8: Here's the fascinating thing about Baker Mayfield, and I can't quite wrap my mind around it. He has this underdog bravado, but he was the number one overall pick.
4: That's what I was going to ask.
8: He says things and he does things that are polarizing and that are counter to what we believe a franchise quarterback to be. And yet everybody loves him and everybody embraces him.
4: He's not an underdog.
8: You would think that somebody that has the chip on their shoulder, somebody that is as edgy as he is, somebody that's as brash as he is, would turn more people off, but he doesn't. I don't hear a lot of people that are negative toward Baker Mayfield. I just don't. And so it's absolutely fascinating, the aura that's around Baker Mayfield, the perception of who he is as a player, the narrative around his personality. It really is interesting. I don't know that I've seen anything like it in the National Football League over the last two decades.
4: Is he an underdog?
8: Well, I mean, when you look at the career arc, yes. But when you look at the draft status, you have to say no.
4: He was a walk-on to Heisman. He was the number one overall pick in the draft. I have a hard time saying he's an underdog.
8: Yeah, but he's on his fourth team in nine seasons.
4: Is Sam Darnold an underdog?
8: Yeah, I don't think anybody thought that Sam Darnold was going to resurrect his career after things went left with the Jets.
4: So is it the kind of thing where once you become an underdog in your sports career, regardless of sport, regardless of circumstance, once you become an underdog, you never lose it? Like, is Tom Brady an underdog?
8: Yes.
4: Seven titles, 199th pick overall, two teams, one with six, one with one.
8: He was the sixth quarterback taken in his class, and he can tell you all the quarterbacks that went in front of him.
4: I probably could too.
8: But I'm just saying, even being as accomplished as he is in everything that he has going on in his life.
4: Is Aaron Rodgers an underdog? Junior college, Butte Junior College, 24th pick, I want to say.
8: Green room guy, yeah.
4: Green room, was he the original? He and Brady Quinn, to me, are the original green room guys in my head.
8: Aaron Rodgers, the original green room guy.
4: The original green room guy?
8: Yeah.
4: Warren Sapp was too. That was just wrong. That felt like wrong.
8: I don't know that the draft was the spectacle that it was with Warren Sapp coming out in comparison to Aaron Rodgers.
4: Fair. And quarterback versus lineman, et cetera.
8: Yeah.
4: So Aaron Rodgers, underdog.

0: quarterback versus lineman, et cetera.
1: Yeah.
0: So Aaron Rodgers, underdog.
1: Yeah.
0: So really what you're saying is, if you have ever been an underdog, in sports, you're always Draymond Green, underdog?
1: Yes.
0: Second round pick?
1: Yes.
0: Four titles later?
1: Yes. If Tom Brady, seven championships later, is still an underdog, then it doesn't matter how accomplished you are in your career, you can still play that card.
0: Scottie Pippen, sixth pick in the draft, Central Arkansas, traded, what, for Olden Polynice on draft night from the Bulls and the Sonics. Underdog?
1: Yeah.
0: It's a fascinating Vegas East. Do you believe once you're an underdog, you're always an underdog and you can never lose that?
2: No, I think you can absolutely lose it.
0: Who's lost it?
3: Tom Brady.
0: He just, CeCe said otherwise just now.
3: I disagree. I just think over that long of a stretch, you do lose. Everyone still knows he was the 199th pick, but the first thing you think of when you think of Tom Brady is not, wow, he's an underdog. He was picked 199. You think, wow, he's the greatest player of all time. I don't think of him as an underdog
1: anymore. He was the greatest player of all time, and in his last championship season, nobody expected that, at least based on how the season started.
3: Yeah, I just don't think that was because he's, like, doubted and an underdog. That's just because he
1: people
3: was at his
1: people doubt
3: age.
1: Tom Brady going to Tampa?
0: Wait, Tom Brady is literally I don't know if he's an underdog,
1: but
0: his whole thing is that he's been doubted.
1: Come on, bro.
0: Right, the whole chip
1: on
0: the shoulder
1: thing.
0: Come on,
1: we're not keeping it a buck.
0: It's a fascinating question. 888-SAY-ESPN, 888-729-3776, your telephone number to join the show. Once you're an underdog, are you always an underdog? Because Baker says this, we're going to shock some people. And a lot of people would be turned off by a quarterback or anyone saying, hey, we're going to shock some people. And CeCe's saying, it kind of just, there feels like this relatability to him because we still kind of look at him as an underdog, but he was the number one overall pick in the draft.
1: I don't know how relatable he is. I didn't say that.
0: Well, but the underdog story is always the relatable story.
1: Yeah, I mean, I hear where you're going with that. I don't know that it's relatable. I would just say that Baker Mayfield, based on what he says and how he acts, should be polarizing. He should be off-putting, but he's not. And I don't know how he's pulling this off.
0: Because of what you said. People revert to the underdog story of the walk-on became the Heisman Trophy winner, became the number one pick in the draft.
1: I also think a part of the math is what's happened to Cleveland's quarterback room post-Baker Mayfield. How he was jettisoned from Cleveland in favor of Deshaun Watson and how that has ended up being an abject failure. I think that people look at Baker Mayfield's impact and they recognize how significant it was in terms of what he did while he was there in Cleveland.
0: 888-SAY-ESPN, 888-729-3776. Once you're an underdog, are you always an underdog? And is there an example of someone that has shed the underdog label and become like, well, you can't look at that guy as an underdog? I don't know that there is. If you're saying Brady is still considered an underdog, then I don't know how anyone could shed that. Somebody will come up with one that will say, oh, you know what? That's a good example. That person shed the underdog label.
1: Okay, Tom Brady was doubted when he left New England for Tampa.
0: Well, go back. He was not even the full-time starter at Michigan.
1: Well, of course, with Drew Henson, right?
0: Yeah.
1: But then now we're doubting him in an ownership role with the Las Vegas Raiders. I still think there's an element of underdog to Tom Brady, even though he is the most accomplished football player, one of the most accomplished athletes ever.
0: We'll get your phone calls in. This is a fascinating discussion coming up. 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
0: 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The Chicago Bears.
2: I'm Courtney Cronin, covering the Bears, who look to get back to the top of the NFC North after winning the division last season. The story of training camp has been Caleb Williams' growth in his second season with Ben Johnson and the weapons around him, from Colston Loveland to Roma Dunze and Luther Burden. Those three will be pivotal. The Bears want to reach Johnson's lofty goal of being the highest scoring offense ever. And while the offense is humming, Chicago's defense is in a state of flux. The Bears' marquee free agent addition, safety Kobe Bryant, is out 4 to 6 months, and injuries elsewhere in the secondary have forced DC Dennis Allen to shuffle. And don't forget about the question marks with the pass rush. The Bears' offense being able to control games and score points at a high clip is what the team may need to compensate for the losses on the other side of the ball in order to get back to the playoffs in 2026.
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3: Two-A-Days here on Sportsmanlike on ESPN Radio, presented by Progressive Insurance. We're going to get your calls in on the underdogs in just a couple of minutes. A lot of people want to weigh in on this. It's a fascinating discussion off of Baker Mayfield's comments, and CeCe and I discussing Smalls off today, the idea of, do you ever lose that underdog label at any point during your career? But we go Two-A-Days with the Chicago Bears. Let's first throw some flowers the way of the amazing reporter and host that you just heard, Courtney Cronin. CeCe and I got offset yesterday at First Take with Courtney. We're all getting ready to leave, and Courtney's sitting there on her laptop typing things up. We're like, what are you up to? And she's like, I'm doing the preview for Two-A-Days for the Chicago Bears. And then I think she was heading back to Chicago to cover the Bears, and we'll probably see her on SportsCenter in like 10 minutes.
4: Courtney
3: she's
4: is always
3: unbelievable.
4: Hustling.
3: She's
4: always
3: unbelievable.
4: Hustling.
3: The level of hustle from Courtney Cronin, flowers from the unsportsmanlike crew, because CeCe and I watched it yesterday in action with that recording of the great preview for the Chicago Bears. So
5: she also had a story come out an hour ago.
3: Well, we don't read. No, I'm kidding. Yeah, she had a story come out an hour. She probably was writing that as we were sitting there yesterday.
4: She was writing it yesterday after the show.
3: What she was writing.
4: Yeah.
3: She's unbelievable.
4: Yeah.
3: Unbelievable, Courtney Cronin. Flowers to you. 11-6 last year. Caleb and Ben, year two together. Obviously, the comments are out there. They want to set the points record. The goal, obviously, winning the Super Bowl and averaging more points per game and scoring more points than the Broncos in 2013. They get DJ Moore off of their team, which I don't, they may say addition by subtraction, not the person, the player, obviously, because I think the Bills are very much saying it's an addition by an addition year.
4: Yeah.
3: So it's interesting how two teams can look at that. NFC North is stacked. Kobe Bryant, their stud free agent safety that they brought in, is injured now. 11-6 last year. How do we look at the Bears this year, CeCe?
4: Well, listen, the biggest question for the Chicago Bears is not on the offensive side of the ball. It's on the defensive side of the ball. Finding ways to be able to get after the quarterback, finding ways to hold teams down, not let opposing offenses move the football up and down the field. They've got to figure out a way to get some stops. Last year, turnovers is what bailed them out, but we know the variance of that from year to year, it might not necessarily be a high volume turnover season. So the Chicago Bears have to have something they can hang their hat on. What I think helps that defense is their offense doing exactly what Ben Johnson said the stated goal is. By having a lot of blowouts, by keeping games from coming down to the wire. Last year, they had 6 fourth quarter comebacks, the most in the NFL. Well, guess what? If instead of one possession games, there are 2 possession games late in the second half, that defense becomes a whole lot better. I can promise you this. Defensive linemen, they rush the passer a hell of a lot better when they got a double-digit lead. And so if you're the Chicago Bears and you're trying to figure out a way to generate more pressure, create more obvious downs and distances by being able to get after the quarterback, create more obvious scenarios in terms of being able to get after the quarterback by virtue of the scoreboard. And I think that has to be their approach to improvement with their defense.
3: So let's think rough estimate record, place in the division, and playoffs this year. Based on those three kind of categories overall, the Chicago Bears this year will
4: win the division. And the last time the Chicago Bears won back-to-back division titles, they were in the Super Bowl. That was 2006. So I absolutely think that should be the expectation. This is a team that could be in SoFi Stadium on Valentine's Day playing for it all. They're that good.
3: Wow. Chicago, Super Bowl, ESPN, ABC, February 14th in L.A. Bold statements in terms of the recent history. Not as bold based on coming off of last year.
4: Yeah.
3: Rough guesstimate as to record, same kind of record at 11-6 in terms of winning the division, or do they need to get to 12, you think, this year?
4: Listen,
3: can 11 win the division, I guess?
4: I think they'll probably be around a dozen wins. That's probably where they'll live. And here's the thing. I like the way the Chicago Bears are built. They started with the foundation, which is the offensive line. That was the key move that Ben Johnson had. They went in, they went out last year, and they brought in three new starters on the offensive line, right? And so we'll see what ends up happening, them replacing their center. But they still got Joe Tooney, who was one of the best offensive linemen in the league, won Protector of the Year in the inaugural award. So I like that. They have Romo Dunze. We'll see Luther Burden when he's back fully healthy. They have a solid running game with DeAndre Swift, Kyle Manungai, they said, avoided a major knee injury. And Colston Loveland is one of the best young pass catchers we have in our league. And, oh, by the way, we still have Cole Kmet. There's a ton around Caleb Williams in terms of guys that are playmakers, and they're going to protect him. I think the biggest leap that the Chicago Bears can make is going to be their offense being more efficient, because that sets the table for everything else. Their offense is what has to win the day. Their offense has to tilt the game for the overall team. I gave you the formula in terms of how their defense can improve, but ultimately that improvement is going to rest on Caleb Williams becoming more proficient at being able to hit the layups. We know he can do the splash plays. We know he's got an amazing arm. He's got every throw in his bag, but can he make the routine plays routinely? That's the most important part. If he can hit the layups, then all of a sudden, this Chicago Bears offense, this Chicago Bears team can take off.
3: It really is amazing, just big picture, evolution of quarterbacks, that the quarterbacks that we think are either great or can be great, I feel like so many times we revert to, can they hit the layups? Can they hit the singles? Like, that's, it almost seems like you graduate into doing less. As odd as that. Like, think about how many times we sat here with Josh Allen 2 years ago, 3 years ago, and said, just do a little bit less.
4: They're saying the same thing for Justin Herbert out there with the Chargers.
3: Yeah. Why is that? Because normally, in most walks of life, professionally, it's like you're going to graduate into doing more, having a greater role, greater opportunity, greater responsibility. Yet with that position, it's you graduate into doing a little bit less. Why?
4: Listen, what's your coach said, Bill Belichick? More games are lost than won. Before you can win the game, you have to avoid losing the game. When you try to do more, guess what happens? You usually make a mistake. So if you make the routine plays, if you go out and you execute at a high level, then you're going to put yourself in a position to win a lot of football games, because in the controlled chaos that is an NFL game, there are going to be a myriad of mistakes that are made. If you can avoid making those mistakes, the self-inflicting wounds, then you're usually going to end up in a good spot.
3: So why do then people have such a negative connotation around game manager? Because all you're saying, or not all you're saying, a lot of what you're saying is you graduate into more control of the game by putting your team in position to make less mistakes, meaning managing the game being an extension of your OC / head coach. And yet we look at that term game manager as a negative. Isn't that exactly what you're saying, Caleb, to do here? Is manage the game?
4: I think where people get in trouble is you have to go out and make plays. And I think that because you have so many mistakes that are happening on the football field, both teams, there have to be playmakers. And the quarterback is a natural position where you can affect the game. You can have an outsized impact. And that's why a lot of quarterbacks feel like they got to do the most. But the best ones execute at the highest level.
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6: From the outside looking in, it looks like, well, Jeannie's the one who's the governor of the team. And you can't be a governor of a team unless you have at least a 15% share of that team. So she loses her involvement in the Lakers. None of her siblings are involved in the Lakers like that. So they don't care the same way that maybe she does, because she still wants to be able to have that title. So then it becomes her against her siblings. And you can see both sides. I understand why they want to take advantage of this price tag that Mark Walters just got, because they would be making significant money. They've had this as a family business. 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
3: 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Along with Chris Canty, Smalls off today. Evan Cohen with you. Each and every Wednesday at this time, we give you a list of teams, organizations, people on a hot mess ranking. Meaning, they come into the week looking fine. 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
3: It's the best segment in all of radio. Too much pressure.
4: It's the highlight of my week.
3: You will not see Shohei Ohtani, who had a home run on here. You will not see PCA, who had another home run on here. Pete Crow Armstrong for the Cubs. Their MVP race is heating up. They're not on here. You won't see the aforementioned Baker Mayfield on here, who said that we're going to shock the world this year. You won't even see Von Miller on here, who said that he is the best teammate in NFL history. Although I probably should have, but I didn't. So here we go.
4: Great list.
3: Here we go. Number five.
0: Number five.
3: CeCe, you alluded to it. I got to put them on here. They were not even on my radar, but after last night, how am I not going to? The Seattle Mariners lost 22-0 last night in baseball.
4: Yes.
3: Not in football, in baseball. 22-0 to the Milwaukee Brewers. Also, let me piggyback off of one Pat Costello, who a few days ago or a week ago, whenever it was, mentioned during I'm Over It after 7:45 a.m. Eastern Time. What happened to Cal Raleigh? Remember him, the catcher, the MVP candidate from a year ago, and people were screaming and yelling, Yankee bias, Aaron Judge, all this kind of stuff. Well, Cal Raleigh and the Mariners are 59-67 this year, and Cal Raleigh's team lost 22-0. He, by the way, is batting 157. I know people don't care about average as much. Okay, well, his OPS is .570. That's awful. 13 homers, 44 ribbies. So I put the Seattle Mariners on here. Number five, hot mess rankings.
4: Yeah, I mean, last night's game was the third time we saw a shutout of 22-0 since 1900. Last instance, I think, happened with the Yankees in 2004. That's how long ago it was.
3: That's brutal.
4: That's embarrassing. I mean, it got to the point where they were just throwing position players in there and throwing batting practice to the Brewers. At that point, they might as well mercy rule it and end the game. And there's no entertainment value in watching that, other than making a mockery of baseball. So, yeah, absolute embarrassment for the Seattle Mariners. I don't know where the hell they go. That is arguably the worst division in all of baseball. And they are bringing up the dregs of the AL West. I mean, I can't believe a team that was in the championship rounds last year could fall so far in one season.
3: To add some further context, thank you, Cam Pratt, producer. Last night, MLB account tweeted Packers 22, Seahawks 0. The Seahawks gave up fewer than 22 runs in 17 to 21 games last season. That's per Seattle native Mina Kimes on her Twitter. And the Brewers 22-0 tied the largest shutout victory, as you mentioned, since the start of 1888. Nuno's off this week, but he covered that game. So we'll ask him about that when he gets back. Yeah, that game in 1888. So Mariners.
4: That's a dead ball error, though, so I don't know if it's the same.
3: Mariners, number five on the list. Let's get to number four.
0: Number four.
3: This is a sneaky one. You have to be paying attention over the last 2 weeks to really understand why this one is on here. But it's ball on tee for one Chris Canty. The Ohio State-Michigan rivalry. It's been a mess. I don't like what's happening here. I think we've gone from taking it too seriously, where it's more important than a national championship, to not taking it serious enough. What's Kyle Whittingham, head coach of Michigan's like, why would I hate Ohio State? I don't need to hate Ohio State. Fine, he's a good man. Okay, great. Then Bryce Underwood, same kind of thing, their quarterback. Well, now this week, Ryan Day is removing Senior Day from the Michigan game and moving it to week one for Ohio State this year. And CeCe, you had a big issue with that because you said Senior Day needs to be at the end. You need to think about your mortality as a player when it's upon you, not when it's starting the season. And it needs to be cold, which is a fascinating observation. It has to be cold during Senior Day. But what's happening to the Ohio State-Michigan rivalry over the last
4: I don't know what's going on, but just going back to the Senior Day bit, I got to imagine if you go to Ohio State to play football, in your mind, there would be no better stage than to celebrate Senior Day against your rival Michigan in the game, the biggest rivalry that we have in all of sports.
3: And so we thought.
4: And for the sizzle to be taken out of this by what Michigan has said, and then, of course, Ryan Day moving Senior Day to the beginning of the season, not the end of the year, it just seems weird and odd. And I don't like it here. As a Michigan man by marriage, I do not like the place that this rivalry is going.
3: There has to be some sort of happy medium between it is not more important than winning a title, but it is more important than not, like,
4: well, the reason why it is the reason why it is so important is because that was the pathway to winning a title, right? If you win the Big Ten, the Big Ten usually came down to those two teams, right? Legendary coaches on both sidelines. It came down to those two teams, right?
3: Bo and Woody.
4: That's it. And so in order to get to an opportunity for a Rose Bowl, in order to get to an opportunity for a national championship to be number one in the final AP poll, you had to win that game. And so that's why we put so much stock in it. Now, I understand that the landscape of college football has since changed, but you can't deprogram 100 years of a rivalry that we have become conditioned to and accustomed to seeing. So I don't get it. I don't like it. I don't think it's great for the Big Ten. I don't think it's great for the schools. I don't think it's great for college football. Because if this ain't the marquee rivalry in college football, what is?
3: Number three, hot mess
17: number
3: rankings.
17: Three.
3: Okay, there's one NFL team on my list this week. CeCe does not see this before I release it to the world. Can you guess the team? Putting you on the spot here. Can you guess the NFL team that this week, remember, just based on this week, has become a hot mess?
4: No, I don't have any guesses.
3: Okay.
4: What you got for me?
3: The Atlanta Falcons.
4: Oh, yeah.
3: The Atlanta Falcons over the last 7 days or so. Let's go through this. Well, unfortunately, Jalen Walker, the edge rusher, out for the season, injury. Obviously not their fault, but that stinks.
4: Yeah.
3: Okay? James Pierce, the other edge rusher they got in the draft a year ago, is suspended for 8 games for off-the-field horrific actions. That's real-life stuff.
4: That is their fault, though.
3: Because you signed up for that guy.
4: You drafted him. He had issues in college. And he had a hand in doing, obviously, what he did, his actions, led to him violating the personal conduct policy. So that was a controllable that they weren't able to control.
3: And let me also look out for your former teammate in college, Ian Cunningham, the current GM. He is not the one that drafted him.
4: No.
3: He is the one that has to inherit the suspension because of the horrific alleged actions that took place there.
4: Correct.
3: Okay? So you would think that in itself could be enough. But wait, there's more. Tua was awful in a preseason game. And you could say, well, what does it matter? I mean, it's Tua. He's had big seasons. Well, not the last few seasons. He's been terrible at times for the Miami Dolphins, especially in big games. There's also the unintentional nothing with nothing, but it became the meme of Michael Penix kind of pointing at him on the sideline. In addition, Michael Penix is banged up. They probably would love to just say, if we're going to struggle at the quarterback position, if we're going to go through these hurdles, let's do it with a young man that Kevin Stefanski, brand new head coach, two-time coach of the year with the Browns, has never worked with, but at least could try to develop. They can't even do that. I threw out there to Adam Schefter yesterday, go back on the podcast and listen after 8 a.m. Eastern, the idea that is Tua even going to make this team? I know he's the starter now, but we've seen starters on one-year deals, Cam Newton with the Patriots, get cut. And Adam said, I don't see it now, but if you told me that developed during the season, I could believe that. This is a mess. You, and by the way, national talk radio host and NFL analyst, one Chris Canty, said, I think we have a sneaky tank team this year that no one's talking about, the Atlanta Falcons. Did I give you enough ammo for the Falcons to be on the hot mess list this week?
4: You absolutely did. I'm just sitting here racking my brain right now. Is there a player that the Atlanta Falcons can look to trade for in the preseason? A quarterback. Is there somebody that's going to be available? Who you got?
3: Well, available is it? I don't know if he's available. How about Jacoby Brissett, Arizona Cardinals? He and Kevin Stefanski, I believe, won 7 games together with the Browns, which is like winning 15 with another team.
4: Yeah.
3: And you could say, well, why would Arizona trade him? They just actually extended him after his holdout. He would have a...
4: Well, Arizona's got Gardner Minshew and they got Carson Beck.
3: It's one of these Matt Flynn, Russell Wilson scenarios. It's like you're bringing in Matt. I know Jacoby was there, but just hear me out on this. You're bringing in Matt Flynn to be the starter, and you realize, wait, Russell Wilson's kind of better. Just let him go, and like we'll see what happens. Arizona has nothing to lose by allowing a third round quarterback in Carson Beck, who is a little bit older, play and just go, because either you have a quarterback or you don't.
4: But here's the other thing: I feel a lot better about Jacoby Brissett being my backup quarterback to Michael Penix than I do Tua.
3: Oh, my God,
4: I said it before. With the injury history, Tua as your backup quarterback is like a parachute with holes in it. What good is it worth? Like if I've got to worry about my quarterback that's the backup, number one, being bad, which is what Tua was in their first preseason game, but then also what could be worse is him getting hurt after I'm dealing with an injury to my starting quarterback. I just don't know where you go. So the Atlanta Falcons signed up for almost all of this. All of the drama that they're experiencing in the preseason, they signed up for this.
3: Number two, hot mess.
17: Number two.
3: We stay in the NFL, but it's really a college football story. Jaden Daniels, what are we doing here? Why do you need to get into a back and forth with your school? Now, you could say LSU should be on here also. The Jaden Daniels number situation is such an unnecessary controversy over retiring his number, not retiring his number, NIL, families involved. It's just such an unnecessary thing. The Jaden Daniels saga, the fact that it's a story is so unnecessary, I got to put him on here as number two.
4: Can I ask you a question? Does LSU retire numbers? Because I know...
3: Well, wouldn't we have heard otherwise by now if they didn't?
4: Well, that's what I thought.
3: They honor numbers. Like, the number seven, I know, is a big number. They're, like, the best player or captain or whatever gets number seven.
4: Yeah, number seven, yeah.
3: Because Fournette had that, and Matthew had that. Like, that's a big number for them.
4: Big number, yeah.
3: But, I'm pretty sure, because why would he have an issue that they didn't retire his number? Or that somebody's using his jersey. I think we would have known that by now, I would assume. Because I brought up the idea that Florida has two number 15s this year, and everybody jumped down my throat saying they don't retire numbers. It's just, we're talking about a college football number for an NFL player worrying about that.
4: Here's what I'll say. If you're LSU, the guy won a Heisman for you. You have three Heisman Trophy winners in the history of your program. To me, that warrants the jersey being retired. It does.
3: Steve Smith, ESPN NFL analyst, future Hall of Fame receiver, your former teammate with Baltimore, said something to you and I on First Take last week. He asked the question and wondered aloud, is Lane Kiffin behind all of this?
4: Could be. But here's the other thing. Just because the program doesn't do right by you, doesn't do something that they should to honor a Heisman Trophy winner, it doesn't mean that you have to get the lawyers involved and try to mount some type of attack by sending them a cease and desist and then fracturing the relationship that you have forever with that university. That just doesn't make sense.
3: So unnecessary.
4: And here's the thing, if you're a professional athlete, you don't have control completely over where you end your career. So you don't know where your football home is going to be from a professional standpoint.
3: Yeah.
4: But you do have that control with college.
3: Good point.
4: And so if you're Jaden Daniels, you know your forever home is not going to be Arizona State where you started.
3: Right, because you left.
4: You had an opportunity to have that with LSU, and it feels like you burned that bridge.
3: Excellent point. And you've said that for years. You always have this football home thing, and that's big for you. That's a very good point. Number one, hot mess.
17: Number one.
3: This is easy. Los Angeles NBA. Choose your path. Do you want to go down the path of the Lakers, who were flipped by Mark Walter to Bob Iger and Josh Kushner? They have nothing to do with this other than inheriting the Buss family drama, as five of the Buss siblings are saying one thing, and one, the one we know the most about, Jeannie, is saying another thing. Like, no, you can't sell your part of the team as part of the tag-along provision. All while the two new owners of the team, Iger and Kushner, are like, you guys figure this out. We have nothing to do with this. So, and then Walter is involved in all these different things, and then you factor in the Dodgers and his soccer team, all that mishigas. Then you've got the Clippers with the Kawhi situation and all the fake endorsements, and then we have the reporting that Steve Ballmer, the owner of the Clippers, majority governor, was unaware of all of this. This is all happening this week in Los Angeles NBA.
4: I don't remember a time where I talked about the NBA this much in August.
3: For non-personnel reasons, that's for sure. Kyrie was traded to the Celtics, I want to say, in August. That was a long time.
4: Yeah, I mean, even still, though, that was last decade, by the way. Even still, like I don't remember talking about the NBA this much while we were in the preseason getting ready for the NFL.
3: Right, so you got NBA LA teams, Jaden Daniels, Atlanta Falcons, what has happened to the Ohio State-Michigan rivalry, and Seattle Mariners, your top five hot mess rankings. All right, objections, omissions, who else should be on there? 888-SAY-ESPN, 888-729-3776. Number to be a part of the show. 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
1: We are Unsportsmanlike here on ESPN Radio, ESPN 2. 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All right, hot mess rankings, along with Chris Canty, Evan Cohen with you, Smalls off this week. LA NBA 1. Jaden Daniels 2, Falcons 3, Ohio State Michigan rivalry now 4, Mariners after they lost 22-0 to the Brewers last night.
2: Oh my God.
1: 5, objections, omissions. The teams, players, people, etc. that came into the week looking okay and left the week looking like an absolute disaster, like a hot mess. 888-SAY-ESPN is your telephone number to join the show. Eric in Nashville watching on ESPN 2. Morning, Eric.
3: Hey, guys, my hot mess has got to go to Jackson Dart talking about the fact that there's kind of some sort of conspiracy about him going to the blue tip. That is so insane. I mean, with injuries and stuff and concussions, you can't in any way, shape, or form make light of it. It was a guy that just basically missed the block while you got sacked. You got to be more self-aware with situations like that. Guys, y'all take care, and we'll talk again soon.
2: Thanks. Yeah, he had a dozen starts. He was checked for concussions a half dozen times last year. Felt like he was going in a medical tent every single game. And a lot of that had to do with his play style. And for him to push back on the protocols and the unaffiliated neural trauma consultants and the spotters, I just think is absolutely ridiculous.
1: We had a moment yesterday during the show, people go back on the podcast after 8 a.m. Eastern, when Adam Schefter asked you, like we reversed the interview a little bit and said, do you think the refs ever, like, looked out and targeted specific guys for that? And you're like, absolutely not. They just look at whatever the situation is.
2: No, they don't target specific guys. I will say that I think the officials ref the game differently for the quarterbacks in comparison to the other 21 guys that are on the field. But I don't think that's Jackson Dart specific.
1: Right. It's not like they're looking at Jackson Dart.
2: No.
1: They thought he got knocked around and they made sure he's okay.
2: They're looking at an NFL quarterback.
1: Yeah. This Jackson Dart, is he a franchise quarterback thing, is a fascinating thing. New coach. You know, this second rookie year thing is a, like, listen, we have to focus on that.
2: And Kmart said this yesterday, and she didn't blink when she said it. You asked her the question, who's going to be there longer, Jackson Dart or John Harbaugh? She said, oh, without a doubt, John Harbaugh.
1: And I would agree. Just to piggyback on one thing, the second rookie year, what I mean by that is Caleb Williams had his second rookie year last year with Ben Johnson, was awesome. Drake May had his second rookie year last year with Mike Vrabel and Josh McDaniels, awesome. There's an expectation I know by you and Small, CC, that Cam Ward in his second rookie year this year, new coaching staff, will be awesome. We haven't gone to that place with Jackson Dart. No one I've heard say this quote-unquote second rookie year, Jackson Dart and John Harbaugh will be awesome. It's more of, can John Harbaugh get him to be healthy for 17 games so he doesn't put himself in harm's way?
2: Well, remember, this is the job that John Harbaugh chose, because there are a lot of other teams that wanted him this hiring. It's like we had double-digit firings this past year. So there were plenty of jobs for John Harbaugh to take. This is the one that he wanted because of the quarterback.
1: Right.
2: He's got to find a way to be able to make this work.
1: Let's talk with Lewis in Ohio, listening on Sirius XM 80. Morning, Lewis.
4: Good morning. Tua, being on the Atlanta Falcons, Tua was never a good quarterback, so he was a hot mess from the beginning. And
1: well,
4: then
1: I'm going to let you finish. CeCe literally brought that up. He said they walked themselves into being a hot mess by having him join their squad. I think you actually just made the point as to why they are on there, because now we've seen it in action. Go ahead, finish the point. Sorry.
4: And the other aspect is Ohio State, Michigan, that rivalry will always be the best rivalry in football, so I don't understand why that's a hot mess.
1: Okay.
4: Thanks for the call, and I enjoy the program.
1: Thank you. There's a reason recently. Go ahead.
2: Go ahead. Say, go ahead. Well,
1: I just think we've gone to the other extreme. I was critical of the Ohio State-Michigan rivalry relative to the concept of ranking it above winning a national championship. I personally thought that was crazy. Okay, everybody in Ohio State, Michigan disagrees
2: with me. But people that are in that rivalry have told you differently.
1: Absolutely.
2: Bee Wells, friend of the show, came on here and said, yeah, that's more important to me, beating Michigan, than actually winning a national title.
1: 100%. The other way now is happening, where the head coach and quarterback of Michigan are downplaying it, and Ohio State is no longer doing their senior day during the Michigan game this year. I'm sorry, that feels like we're going too far the other way. There's somewhere in between those two. Rick in Ohio watching on ESPN 2, hot mess. What do you got, Rick?
5: Listen, man, my team, the Cleveland Browns, been a hot mess for at least 40 years. They've been tanking the whole damn time, and they still can't get the quarterback right. That's my problem with the whole team.
1: Is there a justification for hot mess for the Browns for the past week, since last Wednesday?
2: Yeah, the quarterback situation is a mess.
1: Is it more of a mess than it was previously in your mind?
2: I think we actually saw it on the field, and everybody said that it's probably not going to be good enough for the Cleveland Browns to play competitive ball, by and large, the majority of the season.
1: Michael in Tennessee, watching on ESPN2. Morning, Michael.
6: Good morning. First-time caller. It's an honor to be on the show. Thank you. I wanted to put my Saints and the Cowboys in that practice we discussed earlier in the show in the hot mess rankings.
1: That's a good one.
6: What are we doing here?
1: Yeah, that's a good one. The Cowboys and Saints, for those unfamiliar, I mean, we've talked about this. Go back on the podcast, listen back, 6 a.m. Eastern. The double-digit, CeCe said, amount of, what's the terminology? Brawls, melees, scuffles, fights that occurred during a joint practice yesterday. But, here's why I would question whether or not it's a hot mess, and thanks for the call. You said this could be a good thing for a team, and it could create that, and you were saying it positively, that bully mentality for the Cowboys specifically. Why?
2: Well, that's what they're trying to be. They've said that. Brian Schottenheimer spoke about it after the practices yesterday, and he said, yeah, we're not going to take any crap from anybody. Now, the Saints weren't the only ones stirring it up. Some of our guys were too, and we've got to make sure that we don't do things that can get us thrown out of games or take us away from being available for the team. But Brian Schottenheimer alluded to the fact that they want to be a team that plays with an edge. They want to go right up to that line. And the best teams always have that about them.
1: Were you guys nasty when you won a Super Bowl?
2: Absolutely.
1: Like, what's the one example you would give? I'm putting you on the spot from something 15 years ago. But the one example you would say, oh, we were bad dudes in a good way on the field or in practice because of whatever.
2: So we had what we called STB days in practice, which is sprint to the ball. And that was what we did as a defensive line. And the thought behind it being, even when the ball is thrown, you run and you chase and you try to see if you can cap off whoever the ball carrier is. That's what we called it, capping them off. And so if there's a guy that's in the grass, one of my teammates got him, we're going to get an extra shot on him. We're going to throw our bodies around. We're going to hit him because we believe that those hits were cumulative. You hear me talk about that with hits on the quarterback, but it's true for all ball carriers. If you constantly hit guys, eventually something good is going to happen for your defense.
1: So I'm Mario Manningham on that team. I catch a ball in practice, and I on an STB day, I have Chris Canty, O.C. Umenyora, Justin Tuck. Who else?
2: Linville Joseph.
1: Who's enormous.
2: Rocky Bernard, Dave Tolleson.
1: All running after me.
2: Yeah.
1: Oh, my God. I'm scared.
2: Well, we weren't going to hit our teammates, but...
1: But even you guys running after me, I'm scared.
2: Yourself, because think about it. If you're a guy, a receiver that catches the ball and you're running the ball, you're not thinking about defensive linemen coming from behind you to hit you. You're thinking about the defensive backs that you're trying to make miss that are in front of you. So there was always an opportunity to create a big hit, and big hits lead to takeaways, right? So if you get a big hit on a ball carrier that's unsuspecting, can you force a fumble?
1: And at the core of that, in the comp to the Cowboys, is you got to be, in a positive way, a nasty team to want to have the STB days.
2: It has to get to the point where you go from something that you do to who you are. And I think the Cowboys are in that in-between space right now. Mm. They're trying to get from, you know, being focused on it with the intention of becoming something great to actually being great. It's hard to do. The hardest thing to do is to go from being good to great. It's the hardest thing to do. But it's something that you have to be intentional about, especially this time of year when nobody wants to be out of practice.
1: Wine, Dine, Combine with Mike T. Next, we're on Sportsmanlike, presented by Progressive Insurance.
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3: And we got engaged. I'll never forget this. Coach Parcells is on a treadmill. I had never asked for a day off. He knew that I was taking somebody seriously. You know, I'm like, hey, Coach, Sean and I got engaged, and you know, we're going to get married. He just goes like this. Huh. And how is that going to help us win, Mr. T?
2: Mike Tannenbaum is laughing at Mike Tannenbaum. That's great. That is actually great. Former general manager, Miami Dolphins, New York Jets, ESPN NFL front office insider joins us here on Unsportsmanlike. Along with Chris Canty, Evan Cohen with you. We go wine, dine, and combine.
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4: You would be the wine.
2: Where Mike T gives us questions that are good for the combine or when you dine, basically. Dinner questions, life questions, NFL draft combine questions, and stories that Mike tells that make Mike laugh, which is amazing.
3: Chris Canty, what's the best decision you've ever made in your life?
4: Marry my wife.
3: Ooh, very good. Okay.
2: I would say the same, but I'm going to give more context. Having the guts to take the step where a lifelong friend could be more than that, which is my wife, because we were friends forever, and having that moment of realization of like, wait, I think she could kind of be into me. I remember calling two of my friends, both females, saying, I think she's into me. And they both started laughing at me. I swear to God. They're like, no way.
3: Were you nervous? Take us into the day that you asked her out.
2: Okay. It's you'll know this. So she was in town in Florida, where I was living at the time. And I said, you want to go to the tennis? I said it that way because I'm so influenced by Christopher Mad Dog Russo that he would call tennis the tennis. There's no the in front of it. No, but that's what he says. We got to talk about the tennis, right?
4: Got to do the tennis.
2: Yeah, exactly. You've heard it. So she's like, I haven't played in forever. I go, no, I don't want to play you in tennis. The Delray Tennis event on Atlantic Ave is an amazing event there in Florida. So I'm like, let's go there. We have dinner afterwards. I'm like, I think there's a chance she may be into me. And I literally couldn't believe it because I would not be into it. I'm not currently into me. But she was. So it was that night. We hung out that night, and she was in town from New York. And I said, if we hang out again during this trip, that's it. It proves she's into me. And she said, well, what are you doing on Sunday? I said, holy crap, this is real. I said, she'll back out. She's got to back out. She didn't back out. We went, same thing, Atlantic Ave, Del Rey, got frozen yogurt, just sat outside talking forever. And that was it. Ever since then. This is in 2008.
3: Wow. All right.
2: How did I take the mood down by telling like a love story? That was amazing.
4: Well, I mean, it felt like a filibuster. You were going on and on and on.
2: He asked a follow-up. Blame him.
4: No, I don't know if he asked a follow-up.
2: Yes, he did.
3: I did. All right, Chris, outside of relatives, who's the most influential person in your life?
4: My high school basketball coach.
3: Why is that?
4: Because Jerry Faulkner taught me more about life than he did about the actual sport, but he used basketball as the vehicle, as the hook. I remember going into our locker room before every single practice, and he had a board on there with a lot of famous quotes and sayings, and we had to memorize everything on the board. And as a part of our conditioning drills, if we couldn't finish the quote, if we couldn't finish the sentence, we would add extra conditioning. And so it had a layer of accountability because you didn't want to let coach down, but you didn't want to let your teammates down by forcing them to run more. So, but by looking at that board every single day and looking at those quotes, they created a sense of perspective for me that I continue to carry with me in my life. One of the quotes that I remember the most, life is a journey, not a destination. Be at where your feet at. That is something that I've always lived by.
3: Chris, that's amazing. Like, you're an accomplished professional athlete. You played at the greatest school in the history of the world at University of Virginia, had all these great coaches, and you go back to a high school coach.
4: Yeah.
3: That's awesome.
4: But a lot of NFL players had that same story about coaches in their lives.
2: Why high school? Like, why would, because to me, there's a difference between the high school coach, college coach, and pro coach, I would assume. High school coach, is it just more pure?
4: It's no business.
2: There's no business.
4: There's no business element to high school coaching.
2: Well, not back then. Today?
4: It is different today.
2: So, do you think
4: it's because you have NIL in high school?
2: No, but this is a fascinating thing. Do you think now it's gone to the level even before that? Is the most influential coach potentially the coach before you get to high school?
4: So, the coach on your club team or your travel team?
2: I don't know. That's what I'm asking.
4: I don't know.
2: When it's not the business part of it.
3: I mean, you certainly hope not. I mean, like, the meritocracy of our country is like the higher you go, the more you get paid, the more impact you have. Like, I thought maybe if I had a guess, I would have thought CC would have talked about like a position coach. Or maybe an under-the-radar coordinator. That's fascinating. Evan, how about you?
2: Normandale. Not a real person, or maybe, wow. But it's the Gene Hackman character in Hoosiers. I feel like I've lived off of that influence for God knows how long, and the way in which he approached everyday business, and I am who I am, whether you like it or not, right? And I'm going to do things in a process way of the people that earn it deserve to, like, my team's on the floor, the four players on the floor in Hoosiers is unbelievably influential, and getting Jimmy Chitwood to start playing basketball, coach stays, I stay, coach goes, I go, I mean... Can't do better than that.
3: And how about, like, the redemptive part of him overcoming all those...
2: 100%.
3: Yeah.
2: I don't know how much of it is true versus for the movie, but that character has influenced me to no end.
3: All right, next one I'm going to answer first. Let's serve our audience here. What is one healthy habit that you have that people would go crazy about that is a little bit under the radar? I'll go first. I splay my toes.
2: You what?
3: Splay.
4: What is splay?
3: S-P-L-A-Y.
2: So I don't know what that is.
3: I researched this quite a bit. So your toes are...

0: I mean, I think the only healthy habit I have is running. I run every day.
1: You do.
0: I think that's, I don't think I'm very healthy.
1: That is, but that is healthy.
0: Yeah, so I run.
1: You move your body every day. That's important.
2: As a runner, you should splay your toes as well.
1: Yeah.
2: You'll thank me.
0: I don't think I'm a runner. I think I run. I think there's a difference. I do. Michelle is a small man as a runner.
1: Healthy habit for me, I get multiple IVs a month. I get vitamin IVs every single month, multiple of them.
0: Now, why is that?
1: Because I want to hydrate and I want to supplement my body and make sure that I'm getting all of the vitamins and nutrients that I need to keep going. We have a high demand job. We're up early in the morning, ungodly hours. Got to make sure that you feed the machine. Got to make sure that you stay hydrated. Also helps with aging. People don't realize this. A big part of aging is just the dehydration of your body. So making sure that you stay hydrated, stay oiled up. That's the way to go.
2: All right, next one. Let's bring him into sports. New York Giants on this one. But what's one sneaky transaction that has happened this past week? I'll go first. Najee Harris signed with the New York Giants. Here's why. Tyron Tracy blew a routine blitz pickup. Coach Harbaugh sent a message that that's unacceptable. You may be a talented player, but if we can't protect our quarterback, you're not going to be out there. I thought that was a sneaky and important transaction. How about you guys?
1: So I don't know if it's an important transaction, but it is fascinating. Seattle Seahawks agreeing to sign Terrion Arnold, but not signing because he's going to land on the commissioner's exempt list. So he won't be available to practice or play in the preseason games. So do they follow through with actually signing him?
2: I'll tell you what, I thought that took guts, too. You have a new boss.
1: Yes.
2: Like, you have a new boss. You may have that shiny new trophy of winning the championship.
0: Oh, the new ownership you're saying,
2: yes,
0: in Seattle?
2: And I give them a lot of credit, because if Terrion Arnold, we live in a country of presumption of innocence, no matter how bad it may look right now, but he's a good player at a position of need. You're trying to defend your title. I love the idea of scouring and trying to get better. But, my gosh, like, that took some cojones.
1: Yeah.
0: I guess a sneaky transaction would be, and it's more of the workouts, that the Saints have to bring in all these wide receivers now for workouts. Chase Claypool, amongst others, who I didn't realize was still in the league in any capacity until he came in for the workout. Because, Jordan Tyson is now out for the next couple of months. And I thought that was a sneaky big thing, because I have picked the Saints to win the division. And so them thinking, hey, we need to actually find new wide receivers because he could be out for so long. I don't know if that fits, but that was significant to me.
2: No, I agree. So let me ask you guys this question. We're sitting in the draft, and the best player has an injury history, and 20 years of data would say the greatest indice of someone's future durability is their past and track record, right? So, unfortunately, Jordan Tyson's been an A player. He's been hurt repeatedly. Do you take him in the draft in the top 10?
1: Yes. The tape is that good.
2: But what happens if I sit there and say, okay, CC, the tape is that good, but chances are he's never going to play in 17 games. Are you good with that?
1: I'm a little biased because I never ended a college football season healthy, and I played 11 seasons in the NFL.
0: But you were a fourth-round pick, unfortunately, right? I think that's Mr. T's point, is that you weren't a top 10 pick. You were clearly a first-round pick minus injury, but you became a fourth-round pick because of injury. And I think, Mike, you're saying, did they
1: ironically, the fourth round pick because of an injury that didn't happen on a football field.
0: Where did it happen?
1: An eye injury. Oh. It happened in a nightclub, yeah. So,
0: I think that's your point, though, is that did the Saints, I don't want to say make a mistake because he's never played a game, but did the Saints take too big of a risk drafting an injury history guy in the top 10?
2: And what would you do?
0: Yeah, I would say it's based on the team and my job security, unfortunately, because I would look at it and say, if I'm a good team that had a bad year and ended up in the top 10, I can afford that. If I'm a bad team that ended up in the top 10, that it's on the ascent, I may need immediate help, so we're continuously on the ascent, which I would say New Orleans was that. I didn't realize how much of an injury history, honestly, he had until all of this, but clearly a risk by the Saints. That's it. Mr. T's got to go to Get Up in just a couple minutes. I'll just read it one tweet, @_BigSteve89, which is not Steve Smith. @RealTannenbaum continues to prove why he's the most interesting man at ESPN Radio. Didn't have toe talk on today's bingo card. Mike T,
2: splay your toes.
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5: My name is Joel, and I came to St. Jude Children's Research Hospital in December of 1987 to be treated for osteosarcoma, which is bone cancer. 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

0: I'm Over It with Pat the Producer.
1: So Michelle was in Philly this weekend.
2: Philly's an interesting place. The streets were just lined with people in Eagles gear that were really drunk and rowdy.
1: Ian Fitzsimmons not being an expiration date guy? I might push it to, like, if it's like milk, maybe a second day after the I think I need to read more books. I think I'm dumb.
2: Yes.
1: I think I'm just getting dumber.
2: Yes.
1: Me specifically.
2: Yes.
1: Just, I need to read more books. Ugh.
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1: Get a life.
4: 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By the way, the aforementioned Ian Fitzsimmons will join us later. We do need to ask him about expiration dates. Put that on the list, Cam, for him. Pat Costello, go ahead, sir.
1: You know who's not getting it done? The LIV Tour.
4: They're gonna, players' money, right?
1: They're going to go down as one of the biggest flops, if not the biggest flop in sports history, right? The amount of money and the amount of names that were attached to this, for it to completely fail the way that it has to be one of the biggest flops ever. They've now canceled their last tournament, which was supposed to be like a team event, and they combine it with the one that... I don't even know. They're having, like, emergency meetings to try to figure out what they're doing financially. Vendors aren't getting paid. I don't know if players are even getting paid at this point. Some guys might be leaving. It's so up. Ev, talk about a hot mess. This is number one, maybe, in sports of all time.
4: Yeah, I probably should have put that there. But now, technically, you're bringing this up after the hot mess, so it would be eligible for next week.
5: So it might be stale by next week, though.
4: Well, let's see. I don't know. Okay, a couple of things on this, actually. This is actually directly tied to the Lakers. I'm serious. Here's why. The Saudi money that was invested in sports, a lot of people have thought could be invested in, like, sales of teams like the Lakers and other teams, etc. If they get soured on the idea of sports investments, how does that impact other sports, not only this, in terms of the LIV Tour? I think it's something to keep an eye on. The money that's going on here, not being used, they could look at this and say, okay, sports not the investment we want. Well, let's move on to the next thing we're going to invest the money in. So just something to keep an eye on. But, Pat, you know golf better than anyone on our show. Is it going to impact the players' return in full to the PGA Tour? Like, does it matter long-term relative to their return to the PGA Tour?
1: Well, yeah, because we still don't know when any of these guys could potentially come back and how it's going to impact what they're eligible for. Like, Brooks Koepka's still, like, has to qualify for a bunch of different things because of how he came back and stuff like that.
4: Even though he's won, what, five majors?
1: Yeah.
5: That's ridiculous.
1: It's kind of wacky how they're doing it. There's, like, huge fines that you have to pay.
4: Is it ridiculous? If you're
5: one of the best golfers in the world, why does he have to qualify?
4: Let's not even make this about Brooks' ability or his past. Let's make this about leaving one business, in theory going to a competitor. There are going to be rules about returning to the business you left if you're leaving for one in competition. If you take, let's just do it this way. Let's use the most famous soft drink beverages, Coke and Pepsi. If you're a high-level executive at Coke, and you leave to go to Pepsi, Coke is not going to necessarily take you back, even if you made a gazillion dollars for them, because there may be rules and regulations.
5: Here's why it's not apples to apples. The actual player is the product, right? Brooks Koepka is what people are tuning in to watch. It's not as if I'm an employee that's going into a factory to make Coca-Cola or to market Coca-Cola. No. Like, I am the actual product.
4: But you get in the moment why the PGA was so livid at their highest performers leaving.
5: No, I understand that, but I don't think it's in the best interest of the PGA Tour or golf overall to put extra hurdles in place for some of the best golfers in the world to come back and rejoin the PGA Tour.
1: DeChambeau's already threatened to just not come back to the PGA if he has to face all this stuff and just play YouTube golf for the rest of his life and make a ton of money.
4: Which, yeah, that's what I was going to say. Like, he may not get the competitive juice out of winning a tournament, but he certainly gets competitive juice about looking at the bankroll.
1: Plus, he's still eligible to play in the U.S. Open for another, like, 8 years. So,
4: Pat, bigger mess overall. Like, better hypothetical documentary, one has already happened. Firefest or the Live Tour?
1: I mean,
6: I was going to compare this to Firefest, I swear. Like, not being able to pay vendors or participants just reminds me immediately of those documentaries.
1: Yeah, this has just been a net negative for golf as a whole. I defended the Live Tour at the beginning. I was like, this could be pretty good for everyone. Like, this could some competition, WCW versus WWE. But no, it's been bad for everybody.
5: They weren't as thoughtful as they should have been about trying to start an alternative golf league that was going to compete with the PGA Tour. But here's the thing that I would say. With the PGA Tour, some of the innovations that they're coming up with and doing the playoff-style format into future years and having tournament-style, more match play, isn't it a good thing if you have some of those natural rivalries between golfers that defected to the Live Tour
4: and
5: PGA Tour? Exactly. It's like factions in WWE.
4: Yeah.
5: It makes all the sense in the world. So if you're the PGA Tour, why the hell would you embrace it?
4: You like
5: use what was a negative for a positive.
4: You know what would be amazing? And I think this is along the lines you're thinking of. What if they like created some sort of tournament where these guys had to play their way back in?
5: That would be great. I would love
4: it. Like, oh, you got to beat Rory in order to... you want to come
5: match
4: in?
5: Match play. Let's go.
4: To be the best, you got to beat the best.
5: And you know how Rory feels about that.
4: Yeah, let Rory and Bryson DeChambeau... Bryson wins?
5: Have him mic'd up, too?
4: Do it every 6 months or something like that. We're like, all right, you have another shot. We're going to let you back in, but you got to win your way back in.
5: That's bringing WWE to golf.
4: Seriously.
5: I love that.
4: Pat, what do you think? You love WWE and golf.
1: I mean, it would be awesome. They'd never do it, though.
4: Why?
1: Just too many hurdles to get all those guys to agree to doing all that stuff.
5: But they're already going to do the match play style format in a couple of years.
4: Yeah, they're doing eligibility tournaments.
5: 2028.
4: Wait, eligibility tournaments twice a year. 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
5: That's wild.
4: They did it to themselves.
5: Relegation with golfers.
6: I'm aware.
4: No, they left.
5: But what happens if the
4: this is the greatest idea.
5: What happens if the former Live Tour guys beat the PGA Tour
4: then
5: golfers?
4: They're back.
5: But what happens to the PGA Tour guys?
4: Nothing, because they never left.
1: What incentive is there for the Live guys?
5: Exactly.
4: What do you mean to get back onto the PGA?
5: That's the greatest idea ever. 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
4: the greatest idea of all time. 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
16: 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Hello, I'm Chris Canty, Evan Cohen with you. Small's off this week. I am not backing off of what I deem to be the greatest idea of all time. So,
15: Hold on, we're not just going to gloss over the fact that during the break you said, feels weird not being on TV today with First Take.
17: Why did you say that?
15: You've been coming to work with suits on every single day, getting ready to jump on.
17: This makes me look so bad. You have to bring this on the air.
15: Sports show that's out there.
17: Yeah, you look like a slob today.
15: Feels weird today not getting ready for First Take, not getting ready for TV. Glossing over the fact that we're on TV every single day.
17: Right. On your own show.
18: For 4 hours.
15: On your own show.
17: That has your name on it.
16: It's our show. But anyway, the point is.
17: Has your name on it.
15: Does have your name on it.
16: Okay, it's our show. It's not.
17: Yeah, but First Take doesn't have your name on it.
16: Nor should it, by the way.
17: Well, this week it should.
16: I'm on tomorrow. But here's the thing. Yeah, it is weird that you're in suits every day and then you're not all of a sudden, because our show is supposed to be like kind of people hanging with us, observing us, doing the radio show, right? That is strictly a TV show. So there is a little bit of a difference in that. And we, to my knowledge, I don't think we've ever been given a strict dress code other than we can't be like wearing humongous specific brands popping out or something like that that don't work with our show. Mm-hmm. Have we ever been given any other kind of dress code? I'm not sure.
15: No.
16: Okay, yeah. So then, yeah, it is a little weird not wearing it. Anyway, so Pat Costello brought up moments ago, go back on the podcast and listen, about the LIV tour being a total disaster right now, and that there may not be the money going to the players, right? I mean, Pat, give your 30-second spiel on why it's a disaster and why it made its way to I'm Over.
17: They had a lot of money pumped into it with a lot of big names, and now it's going to collapse. I don't need 30 seconds.
16: Okay, and not all of the golfers are just allowed blindly back into the PGA Tour, onto the PGA Tour, correct?
17: They gave them a chance to a little bit ago, and a couple guys took it, including like Patrick Reed and stuff like that. But now if they come back, it's going to be heavy fines and a bunch of different penalties.
16: Okay, so here's the idea for the PGA Tour. What I would like is basically a re-entrance tournament twice a year for the next few years. That basically you could take the top golfers in the world, LIV Tour, PGA Tour, one-on-one, and you're playing for re-entrance into and onto the PGA Tour. No fine. You're not getting paid for the tournament. So you're showing up, your cost, wherever it is. So let's just play this out. Pat, give me the top five golfers in your mind on the LIV Tour right now.
17: The top five, I'll just go off their rankings right now on the LIV Tour. It's John Rahm, Bryson DeChambeau, Lucas Herbert, Joaquin Neiman, and Tyrrell Hatton.
16: Okay, the first two, let's just stay with them because they're massive names, right? That's Rahm and Bryson?
17: Correct.
16: PGA Tour.
17: World Golf Rankings, Scotty, Rory, Cameron Young, Matt Fitzpatrick, Tommy Fleetwood.
16: Okay. Think about this. John Rahm, Scotty Scheffler, one-on-one, 18 holes on ESPN and ABC, Disney Plus, ESPN app. Scotty wins. Rahm can't reapply to come into the PGA Tour for 6 months. Rahm wins. He's on the PGA Tour.
15: But what's the downside for Scheffler?
17: Yeah, there's no incentive for Rahm just to come back to the PGA. He could just pay the fine.
16: No, they eliminate that part.
17: Well, then why would he do this? There's no...
16: To get onto the tour.
15: But here's my point, though. There's got to be some stakes for both golfers.
17: Yes.
16: There's no stakes for Scotty. Field is worse without Rahm, you have a better chance of winning. You eliminate him.
17: What are you talking about?
16: Javonte, how dare you?
15: No, I don't.
16: This is great. The re-entrance?
17: Not great. There's no reason for John Rahm to want to do this.
14: I like this.
16: Thank you, Cam.
15: What's the reason for Scheffler to want to do it?
16: To basically eliminate Rahm from the PGA Tour.
17: But he doesn't care.
15: There's nothing. But here's the thing. If he loses, nothing bad happens to him. There are no stakes for him.
16: So you're saying it's not the greatest idea of all time?
15: No, what I'm saying is that like I want the loser to actually feel like they've lost something.
16: But they've lost the idea of getting onto the PGA Tour. And if
15: Scheffler doesn't lose anything if he loses.
16: No, but Rahm.
15: No, I'm talking about Scheffler though.
14: Yeah, but he didn't leave.
15: But you're talking about match play, correct?
16: But you're doing it on behalf. Okay, so how about Scheffler gets paid, Rahm does not.
17: Again, why would John Rahm want to do that? He'll just go play on the European Tour. He doesn't like. It's fine. You know, he's going to still make a ton of money on the European Tour.
16: Cam, why do you think it's the greatest idea of all time?
14: I didn't say that. I just said it.
16: Just lean into it, please.
14: I think we need to take the opportunity in sports to just take advantage. Even if something goes wrong, be like, okay, how do we gamify or make this into entertainment? Yes, it's hokey and they'll never do it. I just think it would be very entertaining and people would be into it. It would be like the 18th, you know, the 17th hole or something. They're within one of each other. That'd be very dramatic. I would like it.
16: Thank you. You.
14: It's not the greatest idea of all time.
16: You could have left it where you left it.
17: You just need to figure out stakes for the PGA guys. If there were stakes for the PGA guys.
16: You're not eliminating it.
17: Oh, no, it's never going to happen. But if there were stakes for the PGA guys, then you might have something.
16: Well, then
17: something.
16: What could the stakes for the PGA guys be?
15: I don't know, but that's what we're trying to figure out.
17: They have to pay the fine for the LIV guy.
15: That would be fun.
14: Yeah, but if there's stakes for the PGA guy, then they're definitely not going to do it.
15: But that's the part.
14: Like,
15: why is
14: Scotty Scheffler going to be like, oh, I have to be fined
15: to me, that's the problem with putting the hurdle in place with all of the fines and the qualifications for the LIV guys to come back to the PGA Tour. What the PGA Tour is trying to set up under new commissioner Brian Rolapp, who came from the NFL, is the versus. And you already have a natural opportunity because of the LIV guys defecting once upon a time. You're setting up for a match play season-ending playoffs in 2028. Why would you not lean into that fully by embracing the LIV Tour guys coming back to the PGA Tour? To me, that only makes sense. And then you can create equal stakes for everybody that's participating.
16: So this idea, greatest idea of all time, some have said, the concept of the Monday Night Wars back in the day between WCW and WWE. And that was NWO, Degeneration X, just the amazing factions, as you said. And so the stakes for the PGA guys would be almost like, if you look at the current state of WWE, Roman Reigns has the Usos and Jacob Fatu, who's been a guest with us, kind of no matter what happens to Roman, they're protecting him. They're making sure they're going after Solo Sikoa and LA Knight, and trying to go after him to protect their guy, right? To protect the Shield. So I guess it's a bad reference because that's his old faction, but to protect Roman Reigns.
15: Yeah.
16: That's the point of this. And when you're saying what's in it for Scotty, it's like, well, the PGA is our crew. We didn't leave. We need to protect it. We don't want these guys back. Let me eliminate them from contention here of re-entrance. In my head, that's where I go with that. I understand what you guys are saying. You guys are saying, why is Scotty Scheffler the best in the world who's going to try to, in his mind, I'm sure he's thinking, my only goal is Tiger. I want to get as many as Tiger. That's the only thing I care about. Not money, not the number of tournaments. It's number of majors won. Why am I now going to risk injury to prevent John Rahm from playing on the PGA Tour for 6 months? Why would I care about that? I get it. So we have to find something, because all of us at the core are saying the same thing. What golf has right now in front of them is actually the opportunity to capitalize on the fact that LIV came after them, is kind of dying, but now there's heels, the bad guys, the LIV guys, the players, and then faces, the good guys, the PGA Tour. How do they do that against each other? That's really what this, the core of all of this is. And we're all agreeing on that concept, are we not? Is pitting them against each other in a healthy sports competition.
17: Yeah.
16: Great take.
17: I just don't think, well, I don't, what do you want me to say?
16: Was that Aaron Goldhammer's take there?
17: Like, yeah.
15: Tell us all the time, we want a protagonist and an antagonist in the sports. Like, we want a hero and we want a villain. We got it. And that's what we're going to get with the LIV Tour guys, you know, effectively having to come back when it comes to the PGA Tour and being on the biggest platforms that the sport of golf has to offer. My point is, what Pat was saying is absolutely true. You don't have to put all these hurdles in place for these guys to come back, because it's not in the best interest of the PGA Tour moving forward.
16: What are you
15: protecting? What are you gatekeeping by not allowing the LIV Tour guys to come back?
16: You're being positively petty towards, you left us, we're not going to just let you back in right away. We're going to hold a grudge.
15: So you're going to hold somebody else down while trying to win the race.
16: In this case, in a healthy way, yes. Pat, what is the black and white way that these players, and by the way, you can go to ESPN.com, it's a top story out there, LIV players mix after meeting proposed investor. What is the exact black and white way, if John Rahm today said, you know what, I want to go back to the PGA Tour and leave LIV, how does he actually accomplish that?
17: I don't know exactly, but it's something along the lines of a $25 million fine, no exemptions, sponsor exemptions or anything like that. Like, you have to earn your spot and everything. And I think you're banned from the FedEx playoffs for 3 years or something like that.
16: That's pretty significant.
15: That is pretty significant.
16: That's very significant.
15: Very significant. My point is, why is that in place? Is this to honor the PGA Tour guys that didn't go chase the bag with the LIV Tour?
16: Yes, like, that's exactly.
17: didn't chase the bag, but then they got the bag because the PGA was so scared that they were going to leave that they changed a bunch of events and paid them anyway. So.
15: Exactly. So it's just like the LIV Tour effectively moved the needle for everybody, both the guys that defected and played in the LIV Tour, but also the guys that stayed at the PGA Tour. Everybody benefited financially from the existence of the LIV Tour, except the LIV Tour itself.
17: I also don't think, Evan, that you'd get these great heels that you think you're going to get. These are still guys who are beloved by golf fans.
16: I've been at
17: majors this year where, you know, John Rahm is walking up the fairway to huge crowds and huge applause.
16: Like, it's not apples to apples, Pat,
15: but I guess the point is the PGA Tour golfers feel a way about the guys that left and went to the LIV Tour.
16: Yeah.
15: And I guess that's the part that everybody would sign up for. The character development in golf, everybody has a vested interest in these players, regardless of what tour they played on. But I think the tension between the two factions is what would make it fascinating, because you typically don't get the versus in golf. You usually just see the player against the course. Now it's the player against the course and the other guys that they don't like, because they left the PGA Tour once upon a time. I think that would be cool.
16: Could it be for the $25 million? Could it be a team thing? Like, in other words, I'm just thinking aloud here. If you're saying it's a $25 million entrance fee, LIV wins, no entrance fee. PGA Tour wins, $25 million split amongst everybody on the PGA Tour. Is there something to that? I mean, the PGA Tour loses, they would have to make $25 million off of this event, in theory, to pay. I don't know. I'm just thinking aloud on this kind of stuff. It just, I guess, again, to the core of all of this, it seems like with crisis comes an opportunity. There's a crisis within this LIV situation that is new this morning. The opportunity is, can the PGA Tour capitalize on it by creating some sort of re-entrance thing that is more competition-based than what we've seen in terms of just a fine? Like, the average everyday golf fan doesn't care about the fine that Rahm would pay to get back
15: in. Can you make more money on a televised golf event versus getting these guys to pay this fine?
16: Exactly right. Do we waive the fine if they win? And if they don't win, we'll see you next year.
15: Or you can still pay the fine.
16: But
17: that would not benefit the PGA that much, except for the one event. Because then you're losing out on all these huge draws.
16: But that's what CeCe's asking. Can you figure out a way of making this the biggest thing ever where payday?
15: But the point is, you want these golfers back in the fold for the entire calendar with the tour. Because if you don't have them, I'm not going to say it's detrimental, but it doesn't help you grow the game.
16: Okay, then just to finish this conversation for now. Are we all in agreement there's something here? Maybe it's not my idea, but there's something here. Pat, you're Mr. Golf around here. Is there something there?
17: No, I don't think there is.
16: Okay. Maybe that's why golf is not growing the way it should, because we have people like Pat, your own fans, crapping on the
15: idea. I don't think Pat is anti the idea of what we're talking about in terms of pitting these golfers against each other in a match play scenario. I mean, the PGA Tour is going to do that anyway. I guess the whole point is to take it to the place where there are actual real stakes for both the LIV Tour guys and the PGA Tour guys, is a place that the PGA is just not going to go. And Pat is living in the reality of knowing how these people, you know, respond when it comes to these different types of scenarios. They're not going to go for the idea.
16: We're on Sportsmanlike, presented by Progressive Insurance.
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1: 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CeCe, I know you're pondering over there. We're going to get to the Cowboys and the Saints practice fights in just a second here.
2: Yeah.
1: You're pondering, I know, biggest flops in sports history. Not players, but like ideas, things like leagues, teams.
2: Well, Pat made the statement that the Live Tour is the biggest flop. One of the biggest flops we've ever seen in sports.
1: And I think that's still TBD because let's see what kind of long-term impact it has on the PGA Tour, potentially positively. Because like,
2: well, everybody's making more money.
1: Yeah, so maybe we'll say because of that, this happened. Like people bring up, oh, XFL. Go back and watch the 30 for 30 on the ESPN app, the XFL. So much of the modern day coverage and broadcast and concepts around the sport you played for 11 years in the NFL stem from the XFL.
2: Yeah, guys being mic'd up, the sky cams, all of those different things.
1: So was it a flop?
2: They ran it back and they did it again.
1: Well, the UFL has evolved and it's a lot different. Yeah. Obviously, that's been successful. I don't know. I guess for some reason I've made up in my head the XFL was not a flop because of the positive influence.
3: I mean, they played for 1 year and folded.
1: I know.
3: And Vince lost a lot of money.
2: Yeah, it's hard not to characterize it as a flop under that.
1: So, okay.
2: Under
1: so
2: that context.
1: Flop for those that ran it. Success for those that profit off of it.
2: Well, that's what we're saying about the Live Tour, right?
1: Yeah, it could be that.
2: Flop for those that ran it, but Live. It was a success for those that
1: could profit, you know,
2: could profit off it. Yeah.
1: And profit more conceptually than financially.
2: Yeah, I mean, listen, the PGA Tour revenue sharing model with the players is completely different now. And that's because of the fear that more PGA Tour golfers would leave for the Live Tour. That doesn't happen if the Live Tour doesn't exist.
1: It's a good question. People could tweet us at UnsportsESPN, at Evco Radio, at Chris Canty 99, 888-SAY-ESPN, 888-729-3776. The biggest flops in sports history. Again, we're not talking about like, oh, the Lakers when they had Dwight Howard and Steve Nash. We're not saying
2: the 2011 Eagles.
1: Yeah, I don't think that's what we're saying. I think we're saying like, hey. Oh, we got this grandiose idea.
2: 2011 Eagles was a big flop, though.
1: Or do you want to say that, then?
2: No, I'm just saying. I just like to take a little dig at Pat and Cam.
4: What about in 2019 when they let coaches challenge PI calls and then they basically never
2: did? Oh, that's a flop. That was a flop.
4: And then they got rid of it right away.
2: They allowed passing. Remember, it came
4: the
2: on
4: Rams
2: the heels of the NFC Championship game, Rams Saints, where Nicole Roby Coleman had the DPI, and it was a blatant call. Doesn't get made. Rams end up going to the Super Bowl, keep the Saints out of it.
1: I got one. That's a good one. Do you remember that they actually changed the basketball in the NBA?
2: Yes.
3: Oh,
2: I do
3: ball
2: remember.
3: Was terrible.
2: That. It was awful.
1: And David Stern, may he rest in peace, I think had to like midway through the season be like, all right, we're going to go back to the other ball now.
2: Yeah, we can't.
1: Like
2: can't
1: they changed the basketball.
2: Yeah.
1: That's wild.
2: That's crazy. The ball is the issue and you actually change the ball.
1: Those are the kind of things we're talking about in terms of the biggest flops, right? Like the things like that. Like they
3: go with Mike Tyson's Legends Only Boxing League.
1: Don't remember this.
2: Don't remember
1: please
2: it
1: explain
2: at all.
1: Or expound or
3: well,
1: expand,
3: fought,
1: whatever it is.
3: You might remember, I think it was around the pandemic, he fought Roy Jones Jr. And
1: yeah,
3: and it was like, unsafe. Oh gosh, this is
1: seems
3: like
1: unsafe, yeah.
3: It was really hard to watch. Nobody wants to watch a bunch of 50-year-olds fighting each other.
2: Unless it was Bernard Hopkins, but I digress.
1: Wow. Mike Tyson's Legends? I literally do not remember that at all.
2: Yeah, that's crazy.
3: It barely even got off the ground.
1: I do remember yesterday where the Cowboys and Saints got into multiple brawls. Brian Schottenheimer, and this is at a joint practice, about 10 or so different scuffles during the course of the inner squad practice here, the joint practice. Brian Schottenheimer, head coach of the Cowboys, had this to say about what he saw from his squad yesterday.
5: A little chippy, you know, not the way we like to do business. Got to be better, but I got to look at the film. You know, we're certainly not going to take, you know, from anybody, but again, it was chippy on both sides, and like I said, I want our guys to play on the edge without going over the edge. One guy sounds like he might have thrown a punch, and that's why he left practice.
1: All right, you hear that, CeCe, and you think what about the Cowboys and Saints this year, but specifically the Cowboys' higher expectations?
2: Cowboys are trying to build a bully. They're trying to create an identity around being physically, mentally tough, and here's the thing, football is an emotional game. You can't be good at it without emotion. You can't be good at it without ego. But you have to channel those things. You can't let them consume you, control you, to the point where you're out of control. And so I think that's the lesson that's there to be learned with all of the fights throughout the joint practices with the Saints. It's a teachable moment for both coaches that are going into year two with their respective teams.
1: Let's look at it the other way. Have you ever been a part of a team where a cheap shot was taken to somebody, somebody said something, whatever, practice field-wise, and you're like, that guy should fight back. Why is he not fighting back? And you then have actual concern about the player. Like, I'm not sure I want to be in the trenches with that guy if he's not going to defend himself in that moment.
2: It goes both ways. Like, I've had teammates that haven't fought back, and you wonder whether or not they'll have your back in a critical moment in the game. I've been in practices where there was a teammate that swung a helmet at a guy that didn't have a helmet on.
1: And that's just too far, obviously.
2: Well, you worry about their level of care and concern for your teammate. Listen, it's the NFL. You're not going to like everybody that you play with, but the great teams, the championship winning teams, you got to have love for everybody in the building. And when you're willing to swing a helmet at somebody that doesn't have a hat on, that doesn't have a helmet on, then you mean that person something really bad. And so that takes it to the realm of not giving a damn about somebody that you have to care about in order to have success as a team.
1: But let's just put you back with the Dallas Cowboys.
2: Needless to say, that person wasn't on the team much longer.
1: Understood. Let's put you back with the Dallas Cowboys quickly. Let's say instead of your playing days, you're a front office member right now. You observed that yesterday. You're talking to Brian Schottenheimer. You're talking to Will McClay, the general manager, Stephen Jones, Jerry Jones, and you're saying, guys, I've been in this league a million years. That's a good thing we saw yesterday.
2: Yeah, I mean, here's what I'll say. I don't know a team that has been worth its salt that hasn't had at least one fight in training camp, right? Football is a game of territory. It's taking territory, it's defending territory, right? Football players are territorial. And the guys in this league are paid a lot of money to win one-on-one matchups. So you have to win your battles. So there are going to be some fights. Because quite literally, that's what we're doing for 60 minutes every single Sunday. We are literally fighting each other, trying to take territory or defend territory. So if you're going through months of practice without actually playing in a game that has any stakes, there are going to be some fights. Players, coaches, all of us, we hate training camp, but it's a necessary evil in order to become what you want to in the regular season and hopefully in the playoffs. So you're going to have some of these fights. The problem rises where you start to have guys get out of control, not be able to get the work that you need to in terms of executing the plays, but then also when guys are doing things that can make them unavailable from a discipline standpoint, and those behaviors potentially carrying over into actual games in the regular season. So there's a fine line between, you know, looking at it as a net positive, but then also actually fostering an environment where your guys are just reckless. And because of those behaviors, because of being conditioned the way that they have been, getting tossed out of a game that matters.
1: Well, for those teams that don't have that fire, don't have that kind of aggression, don't have that kind of excitement before the season begins, CeCe, maybe you should just send them all 5-hour energy.
2: Okay, well, here you go, man. 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
1: You are Dave Roberts, the manager of the Dodgers. You're looking ahead to the postseason. How are you lining up a rotation? What are you thinking about? 1, 2, 3, 4.
14: Throwing those lefties. 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Right now, it would be Blake Snell. Yamamoto in the middle of the next lefty I didn't start would be game three, and then Ohtani starting game four.
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1: 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It is always a pleasure to get the opportunity to talk to our next guest, Jeremy Schapp. Little League World Series kicking off today, 1 p.m. Eastern on ESPN. Jeremy has a new E60 documentary tonight, 9 p.m. Eastern on ESPN and the ESPN app, which we will get to in a second. But before we do that, Jeremy, who was Bill Rasmussen?
2: Oh, I mean, Bill Rasmussen was a remarkable man, right? Who had this remarkable idea along with his son, Scott. I was fortunate to get to know him a little bit over the last few years, spent some time with him on a couple of different stories about ESPN history, about, that eureka moment when he and Scott come up with the idea for this crazy sports network, which everyone said couldn't possibly work. He was a dreamer. He was, kind of the epitome of one of those people. You tell them no, and they just keep trying and trying and trying harder until they can make it work. I mean, the whole idea, right, that, they come up with this sitting in traffic in May of 1978. And on September 7th, 1979, it's on the air, with Getty Oil and Budweiser and these huge sponsors. And it's all come to fruition in the face of so much skepticism and so many technical difficulties, financial difficulties, all of that. It's just it's a great story. And I think, Bill really was able to appreciate the way that what he created changed so many lives, the way that it changed the experience of the sports fan in this country in incalculable ways. And it gave him enormous pleasure. And he was really just a fun guy to be around. I was at his house, I guess it was maybe 6 or 7 years ago now, is pre-pandemic. We were talking about the first live event ever that was on ESPN, which was the Softball World Series in 1979. And he was just charming and had a great sense of humor. And, it all happens because he got fired. He got fired by the Hartford Whalers. He was their PR guy, their publicist. And he was working for Gordie Howe, who was playing for the Whalers at that point. He was working for Gordie Howe personally. Wow. He got fired by the Whalers and fired by Gordie Howe at the same time. So he had to come up with something. So he came up with one of the
3: most incredible
2: ideas ever in media.
1: And yeah, I should note, the reason that I'm asking Jeremy that is, unfortunately, he did pass away at 93 years old yesterday. I should have provided that context there. Just quick other follow-up before we get to the story that you have tonight, which is heartbreaking and heartwarming simultaneously, which we'll get to. Was Bill Rasmussen a businessman or a content man?
2: Oh, I mean, I think he was both, right? I mean, because where he came from, he really was a content guy. He was, he was a guy who was, working as a publicist. He was writing material. He was an announcer himself, but you got to remember, he wasn't at ESPN very long after it launched. The conditions, that he had to agree to make it possible for the network to get on the air eventually would lead to his departure from the company. And he was out of there pretty quickly. I want to say, I think by the end of 1980. So in terms of content at ESPN, his legacy is limited by that, the fact that he wasn't there that long. But his legacy is so much bigger in terms of the creation of the network, all that it stands for, all that it hoped to achieve, its location, all of that. And SportsCenter came on the air that very first day. So I would say, he was a visionary businessman, and it was centered around this giant canvas for content that he conceptualized.
3: Staying with legacy, I want to get to your E60 story that's airing tonight at 9 p.m. on our air, ESPN, living on the Michael Camarada story. Who was Michael Camarada in 1991, and who did he become, Jeremy?
2: Yeah, so, Michael Camarada was a kid from Staten Island, and he loved sports. And he was one of those kids who went to the Little League World Series in Williamsport in 1991, representing Staten Island and New York City and the East. Team got all the way to the U.S. championship game where it lost to a team from California. But, you know, the kids come home and Michael was the right fielder. And they come home and they're stars and, you know, they're soaking up all of the accolades and they're appearing on shows and meeting with the mayor and the borough president, all that kind of stuff. And he was a kid who loved sports. And this was a great team. This team, as I said, it got to the U.S. championship game. It featured Jason Marquis, who would go on to win more than 100 games in the big leagues. Outstanding major league pitcher. There were some real talents, there and, Michael continued to play baseball for a few years, but he really stood out as a hockey player at Wagner College on Staten Island, where he became the team captain, their leading scorer as defenseman. And like a lot of kids from Staten Island, particularly among New York's five boroughs, he wanted a career in civil service, and he entered the fire department. And on the morning of 9/11, and we're coming up, of course, on the 25th anniversary, he responded to the call. He was working at Ladder Company 11 on the Lower East Side. It's only about a mile and a half, I would say, from the World Trade Center site. And he perished that morning after the terrorist attacks on the World Trade Center. And he was the youngest member of the FDNY to be killed that day. And you know, this story is about his legacy. It's about his life. It's about his death. It's about the aftermath for his family as well, trying to deal with something so horrific, which was a national tragedy as well as, of course, a personal tragedy for so many thousands of people. And that's really what our story is about. But as you know, the Little League component of it is, there's more to it than that, because his number was retired to the Little League World Series, his number 11.
4: I want to make sure accuracy on this. He wore jersey number 11?
2: That's right. He wore
4: jersey number 11, died on 9/11, and was part of the FDNY, the Troop 11? Like, that, all those numbers are all tied in like that?
2: That's true, yeah. And, you know, you think about some of that stuff. You know, he also was a right fielder, so he was position number 9. And that's one of the things that struck the people at the Little League World Series when they were thinking about ways to honor him after 9/11. His is the only number retired at the Little League World Series. So if you show up at the Little League World Series and you've been wearing 11, I should say, that season, you can't wear it at the Little League World Series. There's a decal up on the right, in right field at the stadium. He's been enshrined in the Hall of Excellence there. And, you know, Michael Camerota, is one of those guys who we should know and we should honor. He gave his life for others. It's about courage. It's about commitment. And he was, you know, he was just a kid. He was 22 when he died.

0: You know, it's about courage. It's about commitment. And he was, you know, he was just a kid. He was 22 when he died. He'd only been on the job for a few weeks, but he knew what this entailed. He knew the risks. He knew, and to an almost uncanny extent, as if you watch the, you know, the doc, if those listening now watch the doc, they'll see. But it really is about, it's about his family too, and how they suffered afterwards. And even now, you know, a quarter century later, of course, continue to suffer, because when something like that happens, you don't recover.
1: Jeremy, what was the interview while you were putting together this documentary that was, that you found the most insightful into who Michael Camerota was?
0: Well, you know, we talked to his family. We talked to his dad and his brother and his sister, his mom. His mom died a while ago. And we spoke to his teammates and his best friend. Our director, Gus Pfisterer, spoke to some of the people at the Little League World Series as well out in Williamsport. You know, Joe, his brother, who was a member of the NYPD and then subsequently a member of the FDNY as well. So he's NYPD on 9/11, and he's waiting to go to the FDNY Academy, which he eventually does. You know, after his brother is killed on 9/11, he becomes a firefighter as well. And he wrote a book about Michael and talked about his struggles coping with the death of his brother. You know, but what stands out really, Chris, is that, you know, 25 years later, it's all still so raw for all of these people who loved him and cared about him. And it's, you know, I guess it shouldn't be a surprise, right? Like, it's the worst thing that can happen. And, but he was able in his short life to touch so many other people's lives. And he left behind this legacy, and he left behind, a letter as well that we talk about. And we don't have to get into all the details right now, that really, again, is kind of uncanny in the way that it, expressed his feelings about the job that he was doing. And I think it's important 25 years later that we tell these kinds of stories.
2: We're talking with Jeremy Schapp, E60 host, of course. New E60 tonight, 9 p.m. Eastern. Living on the Michael Camerota story debuts tonight, 9 p.m. Eastern time. He lost his life tragically, 9/11. Was a Little League World Series player for Staten Island in 91 and FDNY after that. You are from New York City. Correct me if I'm wrong. The year he died, you were also 22 years old.
0: No, I was 32.
2: Okay.
0: I'm, yeah. So I assume
2: this one is going to hit home no matter what, but there's an extra part of this that hits home, correct?
0: Yeah. Yeah. I mean, you know, it's not just New Yorkers, right? Or people in DC, you know, where the plane went into the Pentagon, or United 93, right? I mean, we felt it all, as a country, and people felt it around the world. But yeah, as a New Yorker, you know, being there that day, you know, 5 miles away, but you know, I still think about it a lot. I think millions of people still think about it a lot. It was, so horrific. And I was talking about this recently. It's almost as if, right, like our lives and the world around us for a lot of people, is separated between, you know, pre-9/11 and post-9/11. Mm-hmm. So many things changed the way we look at the world. Yeah, with the anniversary coming up, I'm sure it's going to be very emotional. I mean, it's going to be emotional for me. And I'm just one of millions of people who kind of experienced it, not in a truly personal way, but as a New Yorker, as an American. And, you know, you still think about it, obviously.
2: Well, Jeremy, thank you so much for the time today. Obviously, a really difficult story that you put together that people can watch tonight, 9 p.m. Eastern on ESPN. Obviously, if they miss it live, available on the ESPN app as part of E60. Jeremy, thank you so much. We appreciate the time.
0: Thanks for having me.
2: Jeremy Schapp, just obviously a tremendous reporter and story that goes hand in hand, of course, with the Little League World Series. One jersey number retired, and is that of Michael Camerota, who passed away in 9/11. We're on Sportsmanlike, presented by Progressive Insurance.

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0: 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The Buffalo Bills.
2: This is Elena Getzenberg covering the Bills. The big question in Buffalo is if giving the keys to Josh Allen's future to a first-time head coach in Joe Brady was the right move. There is immense pressure on the Bills, and Allen specifically, to take the steps the team hasn't with the 2024 MVP at quarterback to reach and then win the franchise's first Super Bowl title. There is intrigue surrounding defensive coordinator Jim Leonard and his switch in defensive scheme to a 3-4 base, and excitement for the connection between Allen and new number one wide receiver DJ Moore. The answer, however, if the changes were for the best, won't come until the postseason.
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3: Well done, Jovante.
4: 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Very appropriate. Two-a-days.
3: Buffalo Bills.
4: They've been using Mr. Brightside now. CC, all two-a-days feel big. Yeah. Every team we're previewing, part of two-a-days feels big. This one feels a little bit bigger.
5: Yeah.
4: Buffalo Bills, 12-5 last year. Did not win the division. Behind New England. Make a coaching change. Sean McDermott out. Their offensive coordinator, Joe Brady. Now their head coach. Big addition on the defensive side, Jim Leonard on Wisconsin, comes over from Denver to be their defensive coordinator. They add DJ Moore, a little Keon Coleman reboot maybe, another shot at making himself work as a wide receiver. New stadium. But all of that pales in comparison to Josh Allen and the need to get to the Super Bowl. Can they do it?
5: Yeah, I mean, they can always do it when you got 17 as your quarterback, right? Josh Allen is unbelievable in terms of an individual talent. And under Joe Brady, it's been one of the most proficient offenses in the National Football League. Joe Brady took over as offensive coordinator in November of 2023. And since then, the Bills have the best record in the regular season in the NFL, 31-10. They're second in points per game, second in rush yards per game, and second in total first downs per game. So it's pretty good, the impact that Joe Brady has had as the play caller for the team and for the offense specifically. Now, when you look at the playoff loss to the Denver Broncos, when you look at the upper echelon defenses that you're going to have to go through in the AFC in order to get to the Super Bowl, Josh Allen hasn't played well. He hasn't fared well against the Texans. He had four turnovers in the AFC divisional round game out in Mile High Stadium. They had to find a way to make life easier for Josh Allen, and that is bringing in DJ Moore, who is a yak monster, great with yards after catch, and he's outstanding in terms of being a bona fide deep threat. So him taking the top off of the defense, James Cook continuing to be toward the top of the league in rushing the football, it should be an easier lift for Josh Allen, and I think that's a good thing for the Buffalo Bills.
4: I've heard a lot of people say this team's going to be different this year. I think Dan Orlovsky, ESPN NFL analyst, said people don't realize how good the roster is, et cetera. What do you believe is different year over year, McDermott to Joe Brady? Like, why are people thinking and feeling that this could be different? Just because a new coach?
5: Well, I think they're
4: different.
5: Excited about a new voice and a new philosophy, so to speak, in terms of what the ethos of the team is going to be. But here's the thing that I would say. I'm excited about Joe Brady taking over and what that means for Josh Allen, what that means for the overall team. But they are losing a ton of leadership on that team. They lost their left guard, David Edwards, in free agency. He's now with the New Orleans Saints. Matt Milano is gone, right? Like, A.J. Epinesa is gone. Teron Johnson is gone. Like, these are not necessarily household names, but they were guys in leadership roles with the Buffalo Bills. What does that mean in terms of the lift for Josh Allen from a leadership perspective? What does that mean for the lift for Joe Brady from a leadership perspective? I'm not worried about the X's and O's. I'm actually not really worried about the talent base that they have on the roster. What I am worried about is the intangibles that ultimately determine the difference between really good teams and Super Bowl winning teams.
4: I'm going to use a basketball comp for you because it's a really interesting point you just brought up. You and I both heard years ago, it could never be Tatum and Brown's team unless Marcus Smart wasn't there. It wasn't an insult to Marcus Smart. Yeah. It's that he was such an overwhelming leader that if they wanted to make it their team, he couldn't be there. It couldn't be with your team. It couldn't really be Luka's team if LeBron's there.
5: Yeah.
4: Those guys are not the name guys. Matt Milano's a name guy, right? Some of those guys are name guys.
5: Yeah, I mean,
4: guys.
5: Yeah, Matt Milano's an all-pro.
4: None of them are LeBron, right?
5: Yeah, but I mean, even, like, yeah,
4: is,
5: yeah.
4: My question then becomes, is this the first time it is truly Josh Allen's team? Did they move on from everyone that could be deemed the leader of the team in order to say, Josh, your coach, your team, your Super Bowl?
5: Yeah, I don't think there's anybody that can say they have more an investment in the franchise, more blood in the ground for the Buffalo Bills than Josh Allen. I don't think there's anybody there that can make a claim to have more invested in the success of that franchise from a player standpoint. So that's what makes it interesting.
4: And I will say this. The coaching change, the removal of McDermott, I don't know that that's on Josh Allen.
5: Yeah, because
4: Allen.
5: McDermott's success predates Josh Allen.
4: Right, but what I'm saying is I think the hiring of Brady is on Josh Allen. And I think that's a good thing. I think he's going to be good. But I think that
5: the hiring of Brady is also on Josh Allen from the standpoint of him getting Sean McDermott fired with four turnovers in a playoff game.
4: Sure.
5: Which he thinks about.
4: Sure. Yeah. But, like, I don't think the hiring of Jesse Minter is on Lamar the way that the hiring of Joe Brady is on Josh Allen.
5: Oh, completely
4: agree. This is his coach.
5: Completely agree.
4: His team, his C on the jersey, so to speak, figuratively, literally, whatever it is, this year for the Buffalo Bills.
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2: From the outside looking in, it looks like, well, Jeannie's the one who's the governor of the team, and you can't be a governor of a team unless you have at least a 15% share of that team. So she loses her involvement in the Lakers. None of her siblings are involved in the Lakers like that, so they don't care the same way that maybe she does, because she still wants to be able to have that title so that it becomes her against her siblings, and you can see both sides. I understand why they want to take advantage of this price tag that Mark Walters just got, because they would be making significant money. They've had this as a family business. This has been their lives for so long. 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
14: Hello!
15: Good morning, everyone. I guess it's an okay morning. Okay, I will start there. Ian, how are you feeling after last night?
16: I'm great. I watched Hard Knocks twice back to back. I thought it was really, really good.
15: And thank goodness for Hard Knocks.
16: I didn't watch anything else.
15: Yeah, I'm looking at the text line right now. There's a lot of angry text that I can't read on the radio, but the theme seems to be thank goodness for Hard Knocks.
16: Yeah, I was watching the Red Sox game because the Mariners and Sox were at the same time, and then switched over to Hard Knocks and was going to go back to the Mariners game after Hard Knocks was over, went and checked the score. I think at that point it was 7-0, and I was like, oh, well, I'm not going to bother with that. I'm glad.
15: Oh, you left early, okay.
16: Yeah, I protected my piece on that one. I kind of saw the writing on the wall. I didn't bother yesterday.
15: Yes. Well, thank you, Mike Salk, for being on vacation in Vegas and leaving me to try to guide us through what was just an embarrassing loss last night. As I said, thank goodness for another great Hard Knocks episode. We will be getting into that later. Brady Henderson, ESPN Seahawks reporter, is back in with Brock Huard today, so they will be taking you through 7 to 10. But Ian and I will be with you through this first hour. We'll also listen back to what Jeff Passan had to say yesterday. Let's get into it. I'll be the first to say that I didn't try to tell you that they turned a corner, but I told you that I was intrigued. I was excited for this series. I was interested to see if they could carry that momentum, and I was wrong for that. I'm sorry that I'll take that one. I'll put that on me. I wish I was talking to you about how the M's carried over the momentum from that Astros series and came out with a big win in Milwaukee, or I wish I was talking to you about how Jake Bauer's punching the ball out of Cal's hand at home plate in the first and how he shouldn't have been allowed to go back and touch the plate after and score that run. I wish I was telling you how that galvanized the team to a win. Heck, I even wish I was talking to you about how they put up a valiant effort but lost to a tough team. And unfortunately, that's far from the case. When this team lets you down, they really do it big. You can at least give them that. And the most frustrating part is that they could bounce back and win this series still and be right in the mix. They're still only three games back in the wild card. But I know that's not what anyone wants to hear, and that's not what it feels like right now. It's so hard to remain positive about those very real facts that they still have that chance when every time you think they figured something out or seem to have some real momentum, there's just this sloppy letdown game that makes you question it all. Like, we talked to Jeff Passan yesterday, and he was like, I don't like to say that regular season games are important, but, like, it's go time. Everything needs to be a big game for them, and that is just not what we saw yesterday.
16: They did basically this exact same thing 2 weeks ago. I'm looking at the schedule right now. We had that home Sunday game against the Twins. We won that game to win that series against Minnesota, and we came in on the Monday off day like, hold on now. Mm-hmm. There might be something going on. And then the Tigers came into town, and the Mariners just kind of rolled over and died. This is a theme that I've starting to notice, is every time there's a little bit of juice, a little bit of momentum, something goes wrong, like the ball getting punched out of Cal's hand in the first inning, and then like they don't respond in a way that is like effective. Yeah. In any way, shape, or form. It's so confusing.
15: And incredibly frustrating. And I think we'll get into Bryce Miller, because that was obviously the situation that got the game out of hand in the first place. But even on top of Bryce Miller having that bad fifth inning and maybe leaving him in too long, the sloppiness around that, like Josh Naylor dropping a ball at first, Julio forgetting how many outs there were in the eighth. I mean, they were already losing so badly by then, but how do you forget that he throws a ball into the stands with two outs and they score another run? Like, these are the things that you don't look like a team that actually wants to be in the playoffs. Like, you don't look like you realize the opportunity you have right now and what time of year it is. And it's got to change. And I just don't know. Like, I understand why people don't have faith that it's going to with the body of work that they keep putting forth.
16: Yeah, there's nothing.
15: They still have the opportunity right in front of them.
16: Yeah, there's nothing that tells me, like, for most baseball teams on the fringe, outside looking in, last four in, first four out, whatever you want to call it. Like, the best thing about playoff baseball is whoever gets there, anybody has a shot. Like, you've got a 3-game series, a 5-game series, a 7-game series to put your best out there and put your best against their best and just line them up and duke it out. I am not convinced that should the Mariners somehow squeak their way into the playoffs, they're going to be some, like, oh, watch out for this dark horse thing. Like, I haven't seen anything from this team that would lead me to believe that they're going to go far or something like that.
15: Yeah,
16: in the playoffs.
15: I mean, you just need to show some level of consistency, right? And maybe there's still a chance for that, but it feels pretty bleak right at this very moment. I mean, Logan's on the mound today. He had a great outing last time. We'll see what happens, but let's just go over the sequence of events that kind of broke this game open last night. With one out in the fifth and the M's only down 1-0, Bryce Miller gave up an infield single to Hamilton. He then had a 4-pitch walk to Bryce Terang that was pretty concerning. That should have been raising alarm bells right there. Gave up a single to Churio that scored a run and then walked Bowers to load the bases. A Contreras sac fly then scored another run, and then Christian Yelich did this.
0: The 1-1. Swung on. That's tagged right center field. Robles back. He's at the warning track. He's at the wall. Gone. Home run, Christian Yelich. 3-run blast. It's 6-0 Brewers.
15: Miller was finally pulled for Josh Simpson after that, who recorded the final out of the inning. But you have to wonder why that did not happen sooner. I will give Dan Wilson credit here. He kind of started, he didn't really try to go as positive as we're used to. Like, it's usually the eternal optimism no matter what. This one, he just wore it.
8: You know, that decision's on me. The accountability's there. It's on me. It starts and stops there. It's a big turning point in the game, and wanted to get Bryce through there, but it didn't make the right choice, and it cost us.
15: That is a much different tone from him. He's normally so big on protecting the players that he wouldn't even want to admit that that was the wrong choice, because that's saying something negative about Bryce Miller, I think, in his world. So I appreciate the accountability. I hope that there's more of that happening with the team too, because like I said, that was an incredibly sloppy game, and there needs to be some accountability there as well. But you have to wonder, Bryce Miller has not had his best stuff lately. I feel like there was some evidence for them to go off of there. You have to wonder why they thought he was going to work himself out of that. And I know that Ryan Roland-Smith after the game said that when it got out of hand so quickly that at first they didn't have anyone warming up in the pen. But then Tim Booth posted that Ferrer and Simpson were both warming up by the time they got to Yelich. And so it's hard to explain that one. And that's when things really got out of hand. I mean, it got worse when Simpson gave up some more. And then obviously when Leo Rivas came in and gave up 9 more runs.
16: Tough for the old ERA for Leo.
15: Yeah. And I know Brock wants to get into this later today, but it does leave a question. We've all been wondering where Cade Anderson is. And he asked Jeff Passan yesterday, would you move Bryce Miller to the pen and bring Cade Anderson up? Passan wasn't too keen on it. He said if there is a guy in the rotation that you're going to do that to, it would be Bryce, but that's not the move that he would make right now. He also said they haven't brought Cade Anderson up yet because they're not in a very good situation, that if they were doing better, they probably would. But you are still in a playoff race. And if you think that he's one of your best, I don't know. It's going to be interesting. I feel like they have a lot to weigh here and a lot of reflecting to do after last night. So we'll see what comes out of that. We have a ton to get to today. We will be doing a lot more football for those of you that just don't want to hear about last night anymore. We have, like I said, Brady Henderson, Seahawks reporter, in, and we'll be talking a lot of Hard Knocks. We also have a giveaway for you later. Brock has some more Madden codes, so stay tuned for that. Coming up next, we're going to hear a little bit about Seahawks practice yesterday, a special moment honoring Rick Riz that's coming up soon, and more in Need to Know. 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
33: 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Here's what you need to know. Up first.
15: Well, the Brewers tied a modern era record for the largest shutout in their 22-0 win over the Mariners last night. Bryce Miller lost all command in a 5-run fifth inning. Josh Simpson gave up another 5 in the sixth. And eventually, Leo Rivas allowed 9 runs in the eighth. Bryce Miller spoke after the game on what makes the Brewers so hard to play.
34: I mean, they put the ball in play. They make things happen to make the defense work. And when they're on base, they
0: They're not afraid to steal. They got me on that double steal, which, you know, ended up being pretty big.
15: I think what makes things hurt worse is that everything he described there is everything that we kind of wanted the Mariners to be this season.
3: So I did actually catch the very beginning of this game. Can you explain to me how the punch out play at home thing worked? Because I didn't have sound on for the game. I like couldn't hear their explanation. Are you allowed to do that?
15: They just didn't consider it that. They thought it was like incidental contact or something. I think it was interference. But
3: Weird. Weird.
15: So they
3: play.
15: Allowed him to come back and touch the plate after Cal lost the ball and said that he was safe. Yeah. Frustrating, but obviously not the reason that they lost that one. Also yesterday, in some good news for someone that we love, the Mariners announced Tuesday that the weekend series against the Angels, September 25th through 27th, will be the last regular season games of Rick Riz's 41-year career in the booth here in Seattle. And they're going to celebrate him appropriately. Friday will be Rick Riz fireworks night. Saturday, Riz will throw out the first pitch. And Sunday will be Rick Riz celebration day. Fans will receive Rick Riz placards as they enter T-Mobile Park. A salute to Rick will celebrate him throughout the game. And there's also an online ticket special for fans to buy seats that come with a Rick Riz t-shirt.
3: I might go to every game that weekend. That's going to be super fun.
15: He's the best.
33: Here's the second thing you need to know.
15: News broke yesterday that Terrion Arnold will have to go on the commissioner's list pretty much immediately once he signs with the Seahawks. Ian Rappaport of the NFL Network had some more details on that.
4: Terrion Arnold will be placed on the NFL's commissioner's exempt list, which means he'll be not able to practice and not able to play in games until and unless his legal situation gets resolved in whatever way it gets resolved. So that is likely going to be some time. He is still planning to sign with the Seahawks, and they are not backing away from this. They're not walking away from him. They are going to sign him, but it's not expected to be for at least a couple weeks. The Seahawks are still working through the timing of this, but our understanding is this is not immediate.
15: Okay, according to Brady Henderson, who's going to be joining us later, Arnold would count against the Seahawks 91-man roster for at least a day once he's signed, and then not once he goes on the exempt list, he wouldn't. So he's saying that's why it makes sense for Seattle to wait until after the final preseason game to get this deal made official. Also, just as far as Rappaport noted there, that he needs to resolve his legal situation for this to happen. His next court date is not scheduled till October 5th.
33: Here's the third thing you need to know.
15: Well, with that Terrion Arnold situation looking like it could extend out a while, which the Seahawks were aware that was a possibility, it looks like they are still looking for help at cornerback. They did bring in former Cowboys cornerback Trevon Diggs yesterday. Diggs was a Pro Bowler, Diggs was a Pro Bowler in Dallas in 2021 and 22, racking up 15 interceptions in those two seasons. He's still really young. He's just 27 years old, but he had season-ending knee injuries in 23 and 24. And then in 2025, a concussion and knee soreness in that same knee caused him to miss 8 games. The Cowboys released him in December. Green Bay claimed him for just 2 games and then released him in January.
3: Was he the guy who had, like, 8 interceptions in a row or something a couple years ago? The Cowboys had a cornerback who was, like, you just threw it up and he caught all the
15: ball. I don't know. 2021, he had those 11, and 2 of them were pick 6s.
3: Yes, like, okay. Yeah, really that's big. The guy I'm thinking. Yeah. So, I'm pretty excited about that.
15: He's great,
3: cool.
15: But a little far removed from that, you do worry about that knee. But, of course, I'm sure they'll have their medical staff look into that and see if he's good to go. Yesterday at practice, we do have some notes from that. Jadarian Price practiced for a second straight day. Emmanuel Wilson is still sidelined for what Brady Henderson reported as undisclosed reasons. Josh Jobe had a interception of Sam Darnold when he was trying to hit Rashid Shaheed. And Bryce Cabledue left practice with an apparent neck/head injury. After practice, Julian Love talked about how he thinks that this team is handling the challenges of being a defending Super Bowl champion.
5: Yeah, I think we're in a good spot. I think we're in a good spot because, you know, a lot of other people have done a lot of off-season stuff. And so, you know, I know you guys know, like, Seattle, we don't get the most love over here, which is perfect. That's kind of how we want it. That's how, you know, last year it was. And with all the target on our back, we embrace the challenge. I think more than anything, you know, we love winning, but we love competing. We want everyone's best. We want everyone we play against to be fully healthy so we can match up best for best. That's just kind of how we're built. That's how Mike has kind of shaped this thing. And just from top to bottom, that's how the guys operate. They want that challenge. And so that's how we're embracing this year.
15: Yeah, for as much as we complain that the national media doesn't really give them their due and it's Rams, Rams, Rams all the time, I think it works really well for this team and their personality. So keep it up. Keep overlooking. And then also Gray Zabel, Seahawks guard, talked after practice yesterday. And I liked this cut when he was asked about Brian Fleury, the new OC, and his thoughts on it.
6: Just seems like the man.com. He's a good dude, unbelievable coach. Love his run first mentality, and we're going to enjoy it. He's doing an unbelievable job so far, and I know he kind of demands excellence, and I love that out of a coach, and he's going to hold us to a standard and not waver.
15: Theman.com. I will say maybe that's my one complaint about Hard Knocks so far. I'd like to see more Gray Zabel.
3: Yeah.
15: He's character.
3: I'd like to see a little more of the coordinators, too. Like, Mike is great. We know a lot about Mike. We talk to him every week. I was hoping for a little more adding dirty after he was calling the plays. I'd like to know a little bit more about Fleury and Hard Knocks. Hopefully we get some of that.
15: I think
3: so.
15: We have two more episodes.
3: That's it?
15: Yeah. I think it's just a 5-part series.
3: Oh.
15: I know.
3: Yesterday was so good. I can't wait for them to talk about it. It was great.
15: All right. Well, yeah, we'll be digging into that at 9:30, and we're also going to have a Madden code giveaway. Brock's got some more that is going to be Hard Knocks themed. So if you didn't see it yet, make sure that you catch up. That'll be at 7:30, because you'll have to know what happened in last night's episode to win the Madden code. So that's coming up. Brady Henderson and Brock, you are taking over from 7 to 10. But right now, we're going to take a listen to what Jeff Passan had to say about these Mariners with them yesterday. That's coming up next. 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
21: Jeffrey, I don't know if it's because Salk is by the swimming pool right now in his swim shirt next to his lovely bride, Heather, taking a little time before football season gets full gear. Brian Walter's sitting in for him. I don't know if it's because of that that I've got like 52 things to ask you today, or if it's simply just because it's that newsworthy right now, not only with the team here locally, everything going on. I mean, heck, you're posting Ted Williams never seen before videos. Passing.
22: Pretty cool, huh?
21: Yeah, let's just start, like, how'd that come about? Where?
22: So, there's a hitting coach in Mississippi named Josh DeMoney, which is an incredible name. And Josh is Connor Griffin's hitting coach, and he texted me a few weeks ago and said, have you ever seen this? And it was a video in Dropbox. It was like 28 gigabytes. You see a video that size, you're like, good God, I don't have the horsepower to handle this, but downloaded it. And what do I see but Ted Williams and Bobby Doerr, two Hall of Famers, standing on a riverbank debating hitting. And Ted Williams died in 2002. We have not had new words on the subject that he knew better than anyone since then. So it was like, where did this treasure come from? And there was a former Red Sox pitcher named Boo Ferris, and he passed about 10 years ago. His wife passed a couple of years ago, and his family asked a friend to go through all of Boo's stuff. And in Boo's stuff was a VHS cassette that said Ted and Bobby. And when Hayes Collins was the guy's name, when Hayes popped it in, he's like, oh my God, what have I found here? And so we did an episode on that and talked to Joey Votto, who knows Ted Williams' philosophy on hitting better than any modern player. And it was a rollicking hour and change, a great baseball talk, and just a really cool thing to be involved with.
0: That's a pretty good little lead-in to what is hitting in the philosophy. Adam Jude, our buddy with the Times, he and Divish, as you know, do an amazing job covering the Mariners, wrote a pretty good piece that I think a lot of us, Jeff, have been waiting for. And he got Kevin Seitzer on the record, and he got an anonymous player on the record. Let me read you a couple quotes in that vein. Kevin Seitzer said, we're just right now trying to simplify everything and get them on the fastball, get something they can hammer and be on time. The article goes on further. Now, quoting from the article in 24, we know this. Hitting coaches Brent Brown and Jarrett DeHart were heavily invested in a modern data-driven approach. Hitting home runs was, above all, the priority. Coaches often asked hitters to try to pull the ball off the foul pole to do so. The hitting philosophy went to the other extreme when Seitz and Bobby were taken over in 25 with franchise icon Edgar also involved in the strategist. Over the past 2 years, no team has relied more on home runs than the Mariners. I think you've talked about that a few times. This is where the anonymous player is quoted saying, quote, all I know is we tend to win games when we hit homers. And to hit homers, you need to pull the ball, one Mariner hitter said. It's fair, he added, to say that we are at a group. We are a group at a crossroads. Help me understand that.
22: So let's talk about pulling the ball, and I'm going to relate this back to the episode today because we had, as I said, Joey Votto on, and I thought that Joey Votto's take on pulling the ball in the air was the most brilliant thing I've heard from a hitter on it. And if you don't mind, it's going to take a little bit of time here, but I'm going to read you exactly what he said. Here's the idea. Actually, you know what? I'm just going to let's quote him here. The hardest thing to do as a hitter is to pull the ball in the air. And my best way to articulate this is if you're hitting the ball the other way, if you're hitting the ball in the middle of the field, the barrel of your bat gets to flatten perpendicular to the center of the field. So just let me help visualize this for you. Imagine somebody who's swinging and the swing is about halfway through and the bat is flat across the plate, right? And facing out toward the entire field. I'm going to pick back up what Joey says here. You get all this barrel space and you have all this field to play with. But the second the bat passes that perpendicular mark and it closes off, the barrel starts getting smaller. Now, let's think about this idea. He's right. Imagine going past that halfway point and the angle that the barrel is going to be at. So, quote, going back to Joey, the face of the barrel gets smaller. Combine that with the speed of the pitching, the complicated nature of pitching, change of speeds, up, down, all these variables to be, like Ted Williams said, strong enough and quick enough to be able to accurately match barrel to ball and hit it on the easiest side and put it in the air is the Trinity. It's the holy grail of hitting. And this is the part that got me. And it's why so many hitters die at the altar of pulling a baseball in the air. And I'd never personally like considered pulling the ball the most difficult thing to do, but Joey Votto knows more about, you know, has forgotten more about hitting than I'll never ever know. So when he explains it that way, it's a great point. Like, you have to perfect a ball in that situation. And when you look at the numbers, Brock, with balls put in the air to the pull side. Batters are hitting .583 and their OPS is .1313on balls that are either fly balls or line drives to the pull side. It's extraordinarily effective if you can do it, but there's also enormous risk in doing so. And that risk is swing and miss. That risk is rollovers. That risk is all the different things that when you're trying to actively pull the ball, you can fall into bad habits of doing. And that's where I wonder if the Mariners are, if this idea that they have is correct, but the ability of the players that they have on their roster to go out and execute it properly does not align with it. And that's where you have to understand your personnel and allow your personnel to go and do what is best for them. And I don't know, like, I can't say definitively the Mariners are not doing that, right? Mm-hmm. I don't know for certain if they're trying a, you know, one size fits all philosophy and saying that air pull is the most important thing, so everyone needs to do it. But, hitters need different things. And for some hitters, pulling the ball in the air is just not going to be the ideal way that they produce.
4: Yeah. So, Jeff, would you say, all right, let's say this season plays out the way it has been for the Mariners for these next 5-6 weeks, and it's a disappointment to everyone. Do you think the Mariners kind of stick with their philosophies and have this whole roster reconstruction? Or do you think it's more keep the roster and find a different philosophy?
22: You know, I don't even know if a different philosophy is necessary, because the idea that we're, you know, let's just assume philosophical approaches are a continuum, right? And let's say the Mariners are a little bit heavier, if we're going to say on the side of pulling in the air, if we're going to say on the side of chasing home runs, that might be true. I don't think that going and doing the opposite thing is necessarily what's right. Because there might be a point in between somewhere where you keep a majority of those philosophies and those approaches, but you do it from I don't know, maybe a less strident perspective, and give everybody the opportunity to figure out what works best for themselves, then I don't think you necessarily need to say that this isn't working, so let's do the opposite. That being said, Josh Naylor is under contract for another 4 years. Cole Young is under contract, just because he's not going to be a free agent yet, for I think probably another 5 years. Colt Emerson, another 7 years. Julio Rodriguez, yeah. God, I don't even know at this point. Cal Raleigh, there are a lot of guys there. So to me, it's hard to turn over this team, and I'm not sure you want to. I think if the Mariners continue down this track that they've been. And by the way, guys, they're 2 games back in the playoff spot right now, which I'm sure you know, and which is a completely absurd thing that they're 59-66 and 2 games back in the playoff spot, and yet here we are. So I think there is still a realistic possibility that the Mariners rescue their season. Do I find it likely? No, not particularly. But if they make the postseason, if that happens, does everyone stick around and they just run it back? Or at this point, are they in a place where the questions

0: I'm sorry.
1: That was pretty good.
0: Sorry, Jason. No, love you. Jason's always good. Who was the analyst from the Mariner side?
1: Yeah, Ryan Roland Smith stuck around. The rest, yep. And Astro, it was good. It was a good crew. And actually, the old Rizzo's does an excellent job. It's a lot for him to air traffic control. But Jeff, I think, and Mariners fans have kind of felt this way. Man, for three games, that felt like the most urgent this team has played.
0: It was nice to see, was it not?
1: Very nice. Very, very nice.
0: And especially going into a series like this, listen, I've been on enough times with you, Brock, for you to understand. I don't take regular season series particularly particularly seriously. Like, I just think they're three games out of 162. This series this week, I would take seriously if I were the Mariners. And frankly, we're at the point where almost every series is important. You know, I was looking at the Pirates earlier today, and I know the National League wild card is a completely different place than the American League wild card. But the Pirates, who have had playoff aspirations all year, need to play 700 ball to get into the playoffs, by my calculation, for the rest of the season. That's not exactly the case in the American League. I mean, you look at the standings right now, and it's kind of embarrassing, frankly. The wild card teams over the last 10 games, the Orioles 5-5, and they have somehow ascended into a wild card spot. The Rangers 4-6, the Tigers 5-5, the Twins 4-6. The freaking Blue Jays are in it, but they're 7-3. Guardians and Mariners both have lost 7 of their last 10. I mean, it is a six-team race, maybe seven teams, for one spot. And it's going to make for a hell of an interesting last 6 weeks.
1: And I'll say this, like man-to-man, and we've talked about this a ton, roster to roster, would you rather have the Astros roster or the Mariners roster on paper? It's not even close.
0: I take the Mariners roster over every team that I just named.
1: That's right. That's right, but they got to put it all together. Hey, kind of a funky little story that came out. I'm curious if this caught your attention or what you made of it, since you've been down this road for decades in baseball covering guys. Colt Emerson, who we've talked a lot about on this show with you, goes out, gets sent down, was underwater. I mean, there's just no question about it. I think his final game struck out 4 times. It was just not right. Uh-huh. And turns out he says, and his folks said, he had a wrist injury. And doesn't just go to Tacoma. He's down and having to deal with a wrist injury. Jerry comes out, Jerry DePoto, and says, really wish, paraphrasing, he would have shared that with us. Help me make sense of the two sides of that. As you can imagine, there was quite a reaction to that on both sides of it. Like, hold on a second. Lots of guys are playing injured, right? Lots of guys are playing through this. This is a rookie that got an extension, got a big deal. You know, the other side of it's like, yeah, you know, if you were hurt, man, you're a rookie. Like, it's going to be hard enough. Make sure you disclose that to us. So I think there was some passion on both sides of that ledger.
0: Yeah, and I can understand the frustration from the team, because if Colt Emerson, you're right, guys do play when they're banged up, but a wrist injury for a guy who's not hitting, it makes too much sense to ignore. And at some point, if you're the player, you just have to say, I'm hurting this team. As much as I believe that I'm going to turn around and I want things to be right, I have to understand my place with this organization, with this team, with my teammates, with everything, and do what's best for them and not try and be the tough guy. On the other hand, I appreciate the fact that he was trying to grit it out and that he didn't say anything and that this is a gamer. But I do wonder what's the trust like between players and organization. And was this just an isolated incident where Colt Emerson was being young and stupid? Because it's objectively dumb to not inform the team when you're hurt. You're missing out on treatment opportunities. If you lose your job, you lose your job. You're going to get it back at some point. But there's a feeling of desperation when you're in the kind of slump that Colt Emerson was. And I understand where his instincts took him. I just think it was

0: detrimental ultimately. And if you're the club, what can you do in that situation? Like, I feel like all you can do is just trust what your player's telling you and what he's feeling. And you have to hope that you forge the type of relationship where he's going to be honest with you. And I would think that $95 million to buy honesty, that was not the case here. I'm not trying to suggest that Colt Emerson was being intentionally evasive or dishonest about it, but he wasn't being as forthcoming as he needed to be. And hopefully this is both a lesson learned for him that, you have to, transparency is paramount going in both directions, but also the Mariners need to ask themselves why was he compelled not to say something? And was this an isolated incident or something that might be happening elsewhere too?
1: Yeah. Yeah, it leads to many more questions. Speaking of which, I got five for you in about 5.5 minutes here, Mr. Pastin. If that's okay, Brian, do you have one you want to unload? Because I got like five big topics here.
2: Go get them, Brock.
1: Okay, here you go. Number one. Got about a minute for each of them, Jeffrey, by my count of the clock. Number one.
0: I'll be
1: what
0: quick.
1: What in the heck is going on with Mark Walter and the Dodgers? Selling the Lakers? Selling his soccer team? Do we have a little Enron, Ocean's 12, we got a little like what's going on here?
0: I am not going to compare anything that I don't know enough about to arguably the greatest financial crime in American business history.
1: Fair enough.
0: That being said, when you sell your $10 billion marquee franchise, and then when you sell your stake in one of the biggest soccer clubs in England, the question then becomes, are the Dodgers next? And if the Dodgers are next, then the question becomes, will Shohei Ohtani use his key man clause, which if Andrew Friedman, the president of baseball operations, or Mark Walter, the owner, leaves the franchise at any time he's with them, he can opt out. These are all extremely pertinent questions, and it's going to be interesting to see where this one goes.
1: Cade Anderson watch. Brian Wu, 75 pitches, lifted after six innings. Some conversation about maybe a shoulder, maybe not. Wu said not a big deal. Cade Anderson time on the watch. Expectations?
0: I've been watching for Cade Anderson for months now.
1: There's 37 games to go, Jeffrey. There's 37 games to go. He's on an innings restriction.
0: Yep. I get it. I think the Mariners have approached this where if they were in a better situation, Cade Anderson would be up right now. And I think there's, you're still in a position where you're two games back of a wild card spot. And I know there are a bunch of teams to leap over. The same exact situation that the Boston Red Sox faced before they ripped off 15 and 27 of 30 and now are firmly and comfortably in possession of the second wild card in the American League. So a team as talented as the M's can do it. What role Cade Anderson is in at this point to me would be immaterial. I would look at it like this. If Cade Anderson comes up, is he one of my 13 best pitchers? If the answer is yes, you bring him up.
1: Well, and Jerry's been very clear. If he comes up, he's going to start. We're not doing the whole bullpen thing. So if he comes up, he's going to start. And if he starts, I don't know if they do the six-man rotation, continue that. Might be time to put somebody in the bullpen. Who would be of the five starters, the guy that Jeff Passan would put in, whose game maybe elevates and plays up in the bullpen?
0: Oh, man, this is so tough. For the time he was in Seattle, Luis Castillo was the answer, was he not?
1: Yeah, but it's not Logan. I don't think his stuff plays up in that kind of way, and he's your ace and he's been your stopper. They tried it with Emerson Hancock last year. Mixed reviews. Did not really grow into that. George Kirby, Bryce Miller, probably not Wu. I don't think you tinker with him.
0: Yeah,
1: I think you're talking Kirby or Miller.
0: I think if you do it, it's Miller.
1: I would too. Yep.
0: I don't like that. I wouldn't do it.
1: Well, he's got a big start today. Then you know what? He can silence any of that today and go out and shove for six innings in Milwaukee and do what Logan just did and do what Emerson just did and do what Wu just did. And because this thing is, after all, built on pitching. Your ESPN site has the Mariners playoff odds at 36%. Are you taking the over or the under?
0: Under. I think playoff odds are stupid.
1: Thank you. God bless you. Okay. More improbable. Vladimir Guerrero hitting 7 home runs and 460 plate appearances, or Cal Raleigh having 52 hits after 60 home runs a season ago?
0: Oh, geez. I'm gonna go see Vladimir Guerrero going a calendar year between home runs at Rogers Center.
1: How is that possible in today's?
0: The dude
1: hit 7 home runs against the Mariners in the series last year, it felt like, in the playoffs.
0: So true.
1: Okay.
0: It takes something to exceed Cal this year on any statistic that suggests something has gone amiss. And you know, every time I see Cal Raleigh hit a home run, I'm saying to myself, I hope this is it. I hope this is where
1: my eye test is concerning. My eye test is concerning. Yeah. Just the body.
0: I get it.
1: I'm a blink scout, eye, body, whatever. And he just doesn't look healthy. I mean, and you know, when you're injured, Brian's been injured, I've been injured. You know, it's like, you can't work out. You can't do those things. You're just trying to get through to the next game. And to me, that's unfortunately a little of what the body looks like right now. All right, lastly, size up the series in Milwaukee. Going to face two lefties. Any chance to find a way to win one? And possibly two in this one, and if so, how?
0: Yeah, I think the Mariners are always capable of doing it, but Kyle Harrison has been very good this season, and he comes with a premium fastball. And Robert Gasser, the stuff isn't quite the same, but it's solid, and Dustin May's stuff has been very good. He's been solid since he's come over. I mean, let's put it this way. At least you're not facing Mizorowski.
1: Thank you, Jeff. Very solid. Appreciate it. Rapid fire, always the best. Needed your voice today. And yeah, we talk to you next week. You will be down to the final 30 games and even more. Go time. Jeffrey, thank you, buddy. Appreciate it.
0: Always a pleasure, gentlemen. Have a great one.
2: Thanks, Jeff.
3: Kyle Harrison was indeed very good. Jeff Passan, he was very good. Let's hope that Logan Gilbert fares better against Dustin May today, but we will definitely be shifting to more football here the rest of the show with Brady Henderson in with Brock Heward. Stay tuned for a Madden giveaway at 7:30 and Hard Knocks takeaways at 9:30. We'll also be talking to Adam Jude at 8:30, so we will squeeze a little more in about what happened for the Mariners last night. 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
27: I don't read the internet, guys.
28: Take the bull by the hands.
27: And Brooke Roar, you are. And Brooke, you are.
28: Now here are your hosts, Brock Heward and Mike Salk.
27: Oh, not yet. Not yet. No Mike Salk yet. We believe he made it home from the rooftop in Vegas. We're not sure. He may still be sleeping up there.
0: We think he's on his way back, and then a little staycation, a little energy to get ready to go. Brady, do you know what the numbers 34-1 represent? The numbers 34-1.
1: 34-1. I don't really have a great guess either, Brock.
0: 34-1. You're thinking, wow, does that have something to do with the 22-0 loss, the worst in Mariners franchise history in their 50 years ever? No, but yes, it actually does. So I'll give you a little further hint. It has something to do with that. That's a part of the 34-1. Can you go any further? Extrapolate any further? 34-1.
1: 34-1. So we're talking like a team's record in some sort of situation. A team's record when you score 20 runs in a game. Like that.
0: 34-1 would be the total of the last three Tuesdays where both the Mariners have played and HBO's Hard Knocks have appeared. Where the Seattle fan, like myself, sits down on that couch. Good practice yesterday. Good burgers I made. So excited to dig in and just kind of watch them both. Take them in. Mariners won 3-4. We're hot. We're gonna find a way to win this series in Milwaukee. Find a way to keep clawing and digging. Hard Knocks is on. I'm gonna record that. And then, you know, once game's over, I'm gonna flip over. I'm gonna watch that. And unfortunately, really, after the 3-run bomb by Yelich on Bryce at 6-0 in the fifth, we just went right to Hard Knocks. And then I kind of flipped back and I'm like, oh no. Oh no. No, no, no. Oh, Julio. Julio, I don't know if you saw this, Brady, but Julio forgot how many outs and throws the ball in the stands. Poor Leo Rivas got a 72 ERA now, thanks to that. But yeah, just kind of sitting there and trying to compare and contrast. And maybe I'm the only one who does that. I don't think I am. But as you're taking in just another just punch to the gut. And this was beyond the gut. I mean, this is back. This goes from the gut. They tell you when you're exercising, right? To really like put your belly button on your spine.
1: Yeah.
0: To get your core all activated. Like this one went through your gut, through your spine. This was as ugly as it gets.
1: Yeah. Yeah, it was bad. And I want to talk about the Julio Rodriguez miscue in the outfield. But do you think, here's something I was wondering as I was seeing this score, and I was watching Hard Knocks. I'm covering the Seahawks, but I'm seeing the Twitter updates from.
0: So how do you do that? You have a computer with the game, two screens in your boat.
1: No. I was just seeing the updates that the Mariners beat writers that I follow were posting, and I see 12-0, 20-0. I see Larry Stone saying this is flat out embarrassing, and I'm wondering. So there are actual Mariners fans out there who are sitting and watching this entire thing, clockwork orange style, not turning away, eyes pried open to the TV screen. Do you think anybody actually watched that from start to finish?
3: That's a great question. I think out of anger. I think out of just watching it pile up and being like, or feeling justified, like I knew it, because everyone got their hopes up after the Astros series this weekend. So there's this like justification of like, oh, should have known.
0: Yeah. You know what, Brady? It's like we do a radio show, and we can almost ask the people on that little text line right in front of you, 866-979-3776. Were you the one? Did you? Mike up in Edmonds with his cat and his little blanket and his rocking chair. Mike, did you stick through that 22-0 debacle?
1: And did you have your significant other strap you into that chair with a mechanism to pry your eyes wide open?
3: I don't know if you're going to get an answer because we're basically just being yelled at for even talking about them.
0: Oh, sorry. Okay, that's enough. That's enough of that. But I do find the psychological compare and contrast between 34-1. It was a 4-1 Yankees non-competitive game. It was a 22-0 absolute bludgeoning, and it was an 8-0 Tigers bludgeoning as well. So those have been the three Tuesday games that have sat there on the same stage as Hard Knocks. And speaking of Hard Knocks, in about 25 minutes, we're going to play a little game. Brady, have you been around for any of our games?
1: Oh, yeah.
0: When you filled in?
1: Yeah, I love these games.
0: Yeah, so I've got like 8 to 10 trivia questions based on Hard Knocks and Seahawks. And if you want a new Madden game, 27 came out the end of last week, and you want to be a hero to, I don't know, your significant other, your kid, your son, a classmate, student, maybe even yourself. If you want the new Madden 27, I got codes for both. The PlayStation and the Xbox. So we will do that in 25 minutes. I know you're not the target audience, but how did you receive Hard Knocks last night?
1: I mean, another really solid episode. Probably not as cheerful as the first couple episodes. Cheerful is probably not the best word, but you know, they got into some serious stuff with the Terrion Arnold situation, and I think more so than episode two, they acknowledged the seriousness of the allegations against him. And you know, they didn't spend the whole episode on it, but there was a good chunk of Terrion Arnold and probably a good bit of stuff that they cut out. And you know, you can debate, you know, whether or not the Seahawks should sign a guy facing the allegations that he is. But if you are going to sign the guy, or at least agree to sign the guy in this case, and we can also talk about, you know, what the holdup has been in getting that deal made official, I think the bare minimum is you got to tell people you realize, like, the deal here. You realize the seriousness of the allegations against him. And I don't think they shied away from that. In the second episode, you heard John Schneider in the conversation, the mic'd up conversation with special teams coordinator Jay Harbaugh say, yeah, man, the details of that athletic story, they were shocking and they were not good. And he even acknowledged in that conversation that if they were in the Lions' shoes, you know, they probably would have had to cut Terrion Arnold and move on from him. So,
0: yeah,
1: you know, good on them for at least acknowledging that, hey, this is a very serious matter, some very serious allegations against this guy.
0: Yeah, and speaking of it, from a newsy standpoint, some guy named Bobby Hendershoot yesterday tweeted, Arnold would count against the Seahawks 91-man roster for at least a day once he's signed, then no longer once he goes on the exempt list. So it may make some sense for Seattle to wait until after the final preseason game to make his deal official. Of course, that was the esteemed Brady Henderson. You left here Monday, and you and I chatted a little bit off the air, and you were like, I got to do a little digging. Like,
1: yeah.
0: What's going on here with Terrion? Like, over the news, the weekend, whenever it was, like late last week, like, he's going to be a Seahawk. He's decided to be a Seahawk, and now where is he? So is he physically present at all? Do you have any understanding if he is even there or here in Seattle right now?
1: No, he is. My understanding is he has not come back since he had that workout, which was that a week and a half ago, whenever that was. So we know that he has not yet come back to sign that deal, to make that deal official. And as I tweeted there yesterday, I believe, you know, one of the hangups, or maybe the main hangup, could be that, you know, he, for at least a day, would have to count against the 91-man roster.
0: Okay.
1: And because
0: is that big of a deal?
1: Well, it is, I think, because they still have these final two preseason games. They need all their guys to play in these preseason games, and it sounds like he is not going to be available to play in the preseason. Remember in that second episode, there was that clip of John Schneider saying that Joey Lane thinks that he may be able to play in the preseason. I'm starting to wonder if that's not the case. It doesn't sound like he's going to be able to play, so I think the plan is...
0: Not even practice, correct?
1: Because, again, once he goes on the commissioner's exempt list, he's not able to play or practice. And so I think what it sounds like is, A, not going to be able to play in the preseason. He's going to go on the commissioner exempt list, like, once he's signed, but there would at least be a one-day gap between when he's signed and when he goes on the exempt list. So the Seahawks, I think, if he's not going to play in the preseason, they don't want to have to cut somebody to create that roster spot for one day, knowing they need that guy, whoever they would cut, to play in the preseason.
0: So this, why they brought in another corner, why Trayvon Diggs was in the house getting worked out yesterday by the Seahawks?
1: Well, I think that is related to the fact that something we knew all along, which is that Terrion Arnold is not going to be ready to play. He's not going to be eligible to play for a while. Like, this is something that...
0: And John said that last night. This is a... And even the previous episode. This is a December, January... This is for the long game of it.
1: Right.
0: But now, you know, he's not even... If he's going to go on this exempt list, be able to practice, right? And really be a part of this thing, which, as you heard John say to his agent, like, hey, slow down here. Hold on a second. Like, he's got to fit here.
1: Yeah.
0: Right? Like, in... Anyway, there's a lot to dig into. We're up against it. The one thing I do, Brady, when I try to run the show is I try to stay on time. I'm not very good at anything else. I'm a blacksmith, so I'm going to try to stay on time. You and I will unpack this over the morning.
1: Listen to your feet, Brock. And
0: yes, I'm going to listen to my feet.
1: Listen to Mara in your ear saying, let's go.
0: Go to break. No, she doesn't do that. She should. You got to go to break because it's the only thing good you do the whole time you fill in for Salk. So we will go to break. We will give you everything you need to know. We will dig in and we will have a full autopsy on the Mariners. We got game shows. We got Adam Chu. We got Hard Knocks takeaways. We got a full Wednesday for you on Brock and Salk.
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14: Presented by Marquee Data. Here's what you need to know. Up first.
0: Well, up first, you know that the Brewers, or maybe you don't know, and now you will know, they tied a modern era record. That'd be since 1900 for the largest shutout in their 22-0 win over the Mariners. You'll have nothing, and you will take that. 22-0. Worst loss in franchise history. And remarkably, Brady, this was a 1-0 game into the fifth inning. Mm. Bryce got out of some stuff and wiggled his way out of it, and he's in the fifth inning, and it's 1-0, and then it's 3-0, and then, well, this happens.
16: The 1-1. Swung on. That's tag. Right center field. Robles back. He's at the warning track. He's at the wall. Gone. Home run, Christian Yelich. Three-run blast. It's 6-0 Brewers.
0: Yeah, and then it got a whole lot more than that. But that was a pretty bad decision. Dan Wilson owned it post-game. He also says, well, not the way you want to start this series in Milwaukee. Here's the skipper talking about what they got to do now.
18: Well, obviously, you know, not how we wanted to start this. Game just, you know, got out of hand, and they put up a lot of runs tonight, we were quiet offensively, it's a tough one to even think about, and we have to move on from here and put this one behind us.
0: Brady, I think the most common word throughout the media channels last night was embarrassing. I think I had multiple friends text me that. I think Stacey tweeted that. I think I tweeted. I mean, it's just embarrassing.
1: Yeah.
0: You ever been blown out like that in your life?
1: Let me see. No.
0: No, probably not. not
1: that I can think
0: of. You probably did that to a few teams when you were that stud O'Day. What were you? D-end? Five technique?
1: No, I played a little guard. Outside linebacker.
0: Outside
1: linebacker. Rare outside linebacker, wide receiver combo.
0: Yeah.
1: A possession receiver, if you will, Brock.
0: There we go. Go ahead.
1: Yeah, so at some point, like, you're punting on that game, right? When you get down 10, whatever, you're not going to come back from that.
3: Well, when you bring in Leo Rivas.
1: Right, so in some respect, is 22-0 the same as 10-0, 12-0?
0: Oh, yeah. I mean, you punted on it, honestly, after that home run. You brought in your, you know, lowest leverage reliever. He gives up a bunch of bombs as well. So you didn't use any of your high leverage guys, because once you get 6-0 in your offense is doing absolutely nothing once again against a lefty. I mean, you're not even threatening. You're not pressurizing. You're not doing anything. Yeah, you do. You lose the battle to hopefully win the war of the series, and that will take Logan Gilbert today. He stopped the bleeding the last time. They had lost, what, 6 in a row in New York. He will get the ball today versus Dustin May. First pitch, 4:40 pregame, right here on Seattle Sports at 3:30.
14: Here's the second thing you need to know.
0: So all over Hard Knocks, and a bunch of airtime last night was spent on this Terrion Arnold story. Conversations with John Schneider and current players like Robbie Utz, special teams coach, agents. It kind of peeled back the onion a little bit, so you could see a little more of the business side of this league. You reported yesterday about the impact on the roster, and Ian Rappaport as well here on NFL Insiders. makes it pretty clear we're not going to see Mr. Arnold for a few weeks.
2: If Terrion Arnold will be placed on the NFL's commissioner's exempt list, which means he'll be not able to practice and not able to play in games until and unless his legal situation gets resolved in whatever way it gets resolved. So that is likely going to be some time. He is still planning to sign with the Seahawks, and they are not backing away from this. They are not walking away from him. They are going to sign him, but it's not expected to be for at least a couple weeks. The Seahawks are still working through the timing of this, but our understanding is this is not immediate.
1: Yeah, and I think the delay, as I said in the last segment, I think it has something to do with the fact that even though once he goes on the commissioner's exempt list, he ultimately would not count against the 90-man roster, there would still be a day where he does, because you got to file the paperwork in the NFL, and it just there's some red tape involved there. So there would be at least a day where he would count against the 90-man roster. That means you'd have to create a roster spot, which means you'd probably have to cut somebody. And it's somebody that you would, you know, like to play in one of these, in both of these final two preseason games. So if he's not going to be able to play in the preseason, again, when you're on the commissioner's exempt list, you can't practice or play. I think the thought is for them that you might as well just wait until after that Kansas City preseason game on August 28th to bring him in and make this deal official.
4: Here's the third thing you need to know.
0: Okay. And if you were glued to Hard Knocks last night and you were enjoying it and you want to win a Madden game, the new 20 Madden 27, you'll have your chance in 10 minutes. We'll open up the phone lines in just a second for that. But my favorite part of Hard Knocks, we'll do a whole slate of takeaways at 9:30. But I think my favorite, like, singular part was right from the jump. Mike McDonald talking about, and I think it was actually, yeah, just talking about calling plays.
5: This is one thing that I've really shifted my mindset on. Earlier in my career, especially calling plays, I called it not to lose the game. If I'm really honest with myself, I did that too often. And we lost leads. And like our first year here, I still feel like I had that mentality. I really felt like, hey, how do we just not screw this up? Like my life was kind of like a hedge, you know, because it's like, you know, I'm a guy that hasn't really, you know, I really deserve to be here. And I'm trying not to lose it. You know, like I'm a player now. I'm like, I'm in the building. I'm trying not to lose my spot, you know. At some point last year, it shifted to how are we going to call and manage this game to go win the game? There's a difference, right? But then it's so much easier to call games now and to manage these situations because I just trust you guys. My point is like, what's the mindset I want to take when we go take the field on Saturday? Let's look at it through a lens of opportunity to go put your best foot forward no matter the circumstance.
0: So good.
1: Yeah, and a great message to deliver to these guys before the first preseason game. Because what he's telling them is, hey, don't go out there and think about, man, I got to not lose my chance to earn a roster spot. Go win a roster spot. Go make plays. Go cut it loose. Don't bog yourself down in overthinking. And, yeah, it's really cool getting a look into these, you know, these team meetings. I mean, really just behind the scenes in general. But one of the really cool things is you're in those team meetings. And again, that's why I said, even though I'm not the target audience, Brock, this is really fascinating to look at what life is like in the building, because even when you're out there every day, there's a lot that you don't see. And this is a good example of that.
0: Yeah. If there was a heading to that the week before, there was Warriors in the Garden. The heading to that to me would be three words: freedom over fear. Play free. Don't play in fear. And, you know, that mentality and that shift is such a big part at any level, in any sport that you're playing or participating in. Freedom in that and not playing out of fear. That is everything you need to know on this Wednesday morning. Brady's in for Salky all day today. All right, I got some codes. I got PlayStation codes. I've got Xbox codes. It's going to really challenge. I mean, they're tiny, tiny, tiny font. So even with my new contacts, Brady, it's going to challenge me a little bit, but I'll send it to Maura. She's got good eyes. And you're going to get a chance to win one. I need two callers that are willing to play this game in freedom and not fear.
1: Cut it loose.
0: Yeah, I mean, just let it rip. Let it rip. If you know your Seahawks, if you've been in a Hard Knocks, I don't think these are too terribly tough questions. Brady saw them. Maura has seen them. And you get a chance to win a game. And, you know, it's time to compete. Freedom over fear. 866-979-3776. I need two of you head-to-head for Madden next.
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0: Got him, Brady.
1: Oh, yes.
0: You got a voice.
1: How great is this score, by the way?
0: Oh, so good. Dalton from the Tri-Cities. Jeff from Woodinville. You got goosebumps right now, boys? Are your hairs sticking up on your arms just listening to that theme, knowing what you're competing for right now, Dalton and Jeff?
15: Oh, I'm ready for it.
0: Oh, okay. We got a little chuckle, do we? Okay. All right. Two competitors, two sides of the state. Battling at East versus West. East versus West. Dalton, we'll start with you out in the Tri-Cities. Tell us a little bit about yourself, please. Age, height, you know, whatever you want to do. Occupation.
15: 24, 6'2", 190. Former defensive back.
0: Okay.
15: Wide receiver. Ready for it.
0: Oh, okay. Former DB wide receiver, Tri-Cities. Are we Pasco? Are we Kamiakin? Are we Richland? What are we?
15: A little smaller than that.
0: Okay. Okay. All right.
15: Little 2B classification.
1: Are we talking 8-man football?
0: Like, don't worry about it, bro. 2B football's the real deal. Okay. There's some powerhouses. What high school?
15: Burbank.
0: Okay. There we go. Yeah. Yeah. All right. That's our man Dalton. Now, Dalton said he was in and out a little bit of Hard Knocks last night, but dude is, you can hear it, he's cocksure of himself. Mm-hmm. He's a 6'2", 190-pound former DB receiver. To be very clear to the FCC, I did not ask for weight. I asked for height. All right? Maura gets really nervous when I ask for weight, so I'm not doing
3: that. I don't get nervous about the FCC. I get nervous about HR.
0: Yeah, that
3: and
0: too.
3: And you asking
0: whatever.
3: Everyone their
0: weight. Yeah, they're one and the same. They're one and the same. So I didn't ask Dalton his weight. Jeff, you don't have to tell me your weight, but tell me a little bit about yourself out there in Woodinville.
16: 6 foot, played safety almost 100 years ago.
0: Nice. Okay. are we a Hard Knocks guy? Have we been in? Totally invested?
16: Yep.
0: Okay. All right. Well, I got 9 or 10 questions for you. We'll see how competitive this game is between East and West. Here's the only rules. After I get done reading the question, you got to say your name. Say your name. Say your name. And then Brady will judge.
1: Don't sing it, please.
0: Just say your name. Dalton or Jeff or Dalton. Right? Say very firmly, very loudly. And then Brady will judge who got their name out first. And then you answer the question and we just tally up the scores. Make sense, boys?
16: Yep.
15: Yes, sir.
0: Let me hear an example. Give me your name. Say it.
16: Dalton. Jeff.
1: that was Dalton with the voice crack.
0: I like it, Dalton. I like it. Okay, here we go. Question number one, Madden on the line. New Madden 27 game coming your way to the winner. Question one, what two positions did Uso Seumalo, the undrafted rookie D-tackle for the Seahawks, what two positions did he play in high school, great game tape last night, in the Hawaiian Islands? Okay. All right.
15: Dalton.
0: Okay.
1: Yeah, Dalton. Let's hear it.
0: Dalton, what do you got?
15: O-line, linebacker.
0: So close. So close, yet so far away. Okay, Jeff, what two positions did he play in 8-man football in Hawaii?
16: It was quarterback. And shoot, I know you played defense. I just don't remember what.
0: I'll give it to you, Jeff. Yep, there you go. Ding, ding, ding. Good job. Was a little quarterback. Not a little quarterback. He was a big old quarterback.
1: Hustling wildcat ball quarterback. Around.
0: He probably played more than two positions, frankly. So he played O-line. He played quarterback. He played defensive line. He played all over the ball, did Mr. Uso.
3: Oh, you're being more generous than you were to that kid.
0: Yeah, well.
3: Because they said quarterback and O-line.
0: Yeah, yeah. I'm feeling generous today. Based on the pause.
3: Not when eight-year-old kids call, though.
0: Whatever. Whatever. The kid got it wrong. Okay. I'm in a good mood this morning, Maura. Don't change that.
3: Okay,
0: question number two. Question number two. You guys were both secondary players. Devin Witherspoon, secondary player. But he didn't start playing football, as we learned, until his junior year of high school. Where did Devin Witherspoon grow up playing basketball ahead of football? What state? Oh, boy. Don't be looking this up either. I will find you.
16: I don't even remember that part.
0: I will find you. Yeah, this wasn't even in Hard Knocks.
1: All right, well, let's take a guess, guy. I mean, somebody have a guess. Where do a lot of NFL football players come from?
0: Come on.
2: Texas.
0: Who is that? I don't even know your voice.
1: Yeah,
16: Alabama.
2: Sorry.
0: Do you guys know the rules? Say your names again. Say your names.
2: Dalton.
16: Jeff.
0: Okay.
1: Dalton, let's hear it.
2: Texas.
0: No. No, we're out.
2: Dang it.
0: You're out. Okay, you guys, do not even try anymore. No.
3: Oh, your mood just turned.
0: Yeah. My mood is now changed. And do not be looking these answers up. I will find you. You will be disqualified from this game. I don't care. We'll find another caller, so don't be looking this stuff up. He is from Florida. Pensacola, Florida.
1: In the house.
0: Okay, question number three. Here we go. This was on the episode last night. I didn't know this. Did you know this, Brady? Which Seahawk player left the preseason game at halftime on Saturday to go tend to his lovely wife who was in labor? Jeff.
2: Dalton.
1: Jeff, let's hear it.
0: Jeff.
16: Robbie Utes.
0: Oh, gosh, Jeff, that's disgusting.
1: Jeff.
0: Jeff, I am.
16: No. Oh, shoot. Quiet. Dalton. I'm in. I know.
0: Who was it, Dalton?
16: Brady.
0: Yeah,
1: Brady whom?
0: Brady Russell.
1: Okay, we'll give it to
0: you. Brady Russell. Brady Russell. Jeff. Jeff, come on, dude. Like you said, that was such
16: a confidence. I knew he was a fullback.
0: Fullbacks are human beings, too, okay? They're not all the same. They're different guys, crying out loud. Poor Robbie Utes got a nerve deal in his neck. He's done. Done for the year. Did you know that, Brady? Brady Henderson, did you know that Brady Russell's...
1: I did not know. No, I knew his wife was pregnant. Did not know that he left the game, though.
0: Oh, that is so cool. Okay, again, based on Hard Knocks last night, multiple times during the show, this is question number four. And by the way, for those of you keeping track, it's one for the Tri-Cities Dalton and one for Woodinville's Jeffrey. Which Seattle Seahawk player is not a quarterback, but you find him sitting in nearly every quarterback meeting during
16: Dalton,
0: the show?
16: Dalton. Cooper Kupp.
1: That's right.
0: Whoa, okay, Dalton. Dalton, I had some reservation about Dalton because he told Miss Maura, like, I was kind of in and out on the show last night. But Dalton takes a commanding 2-1 lead. Oh, this was pretty good. I also did not know this. Brady, I don't know if you've spent time up in Mr. Schneider's office or not. If you've ever been invited upstairs to his office, probably not. What is John Schneider's go-to piece of exercise equipment in his office? What is John Schneider's go-to piece of exercise equipment in his office?
16: Jeff.
0: Yes, Jeff?
16: Treadmill.
0: Is correct. Give me that ding, ding, ding. Good job. Okay. What do you think?
1: Technically, that might be a walking pad, but we'll give it to Jeff.
0: What do you think of the walking pad?
16: I was going to say a walker. I didn't know if you would take it.
0: Oh, whatever.
1: Yeah, close enough.
0: I asked you to play in freedom and not fear. Okay? If you play in freedom, you say that. I did. Play in freedom and not fear. Oh, I was fear making a mistake. Fear,
1: is this 2-2
0: now? Accept
1: that.
0: It's 2-2.
1: Well, we got a ESPN instant classic here.
0: By the way, would you ever and have you ever worked on a walking pad / treadmill?
1: Me?
0: Yeah.
1: Oh, all the time.
0: Do you really?
1: All the time.
0: No, you don't. Do you really?
1: No, I mean, I will go to my gym and I'll be on the elliptical.
0: Yeah, yeah, yeah.
1: And I'll
0: work out.
1: You know, firing off emails and.
0: Oh, you will? Yeah, oh, yeah. Good for you. I'm fine. Yeah. I can't do that. Okay, here we go, boys. 2-2. We've got 1, 2, like 4 more to go. Brian Walters filling in yesterday. Wanted to see the Bubble Guys. I got to see the Bubble Guys on this roster feature. Who were the two undrafted Hawks most prominently featured on the show last night? Who are the two guys on the bubble of this roster, undrafted, featured prominently last night? Dalton.
4: Uso.
0: Yes.
4: And then the guy that caught the touchdown in the preseason game. Foster.
0: There we go. There you go. Montori Foster Jr. Good job, Dalton. Good job. 3-2. Montori Foster Jr. Uso. It was almost as if, Brady, they listened to Brian Walters.
1: Yeah.
0: Because he said very passionately, I just wanted to see those guys, those stories. And speaking of Montori Foster Jr., next question. Dalton, you're up 3-2. It's kind of big for you, Jeff. Montori Foster Jr. held what two off-the-field jobs in the offseason to make money
4: and
0: provide for another shot in the NFL?
1: Look, Jeff, let's hear it.
4: He was a substitute teacher, and he is a real estate agent.
0: Way to go. Way to go. Way to bounce back, Jeff. Wow, maybe the most highly contested Madden game we've ever had, Brady.
1: Probably.
0: Yeah. We're 3-3.
3: Which isn't saying a lot.
0: Wow.
3: Someone on the text

0: what.
1: Wow.
0: Someone on the text line just brought up that, you know, Dalton needs to represent Tri-Cities better than Lousy Larry.
1: Yeah, Lousy Larry out there at the plant in Hanford. Larry, you listening this morning? You embarrassed still of your effort as the worst contestant in Brock and Song show history? But, I mean, he was out there at the...
2: Is this it? Is this game seven right here?
1: It's 3-3. I got two questions left. Three to three, two questions left. And if it comes down to a tiebreaker, Brady, be thinking of a tiebreaker.
2: Yeah, I got one.
1: All right?
2: Yeah.
1: Okay, Dalton and Jeff. We have seen Mike McDonald's son for sure in two of the three episodes we did last night as he was staring at Blitz. What is Mike McDonald's son's name?
3: Jeff.
1: Oh, Jeff Benson. Oh. Yes, Jeff?
3: Jack.
1: Way to go, Jeffrey. Ding, ding, ding. That is 4-3 for those of you rooting for the Tri-Cities. Dalton, this is it. Got to respond right here.
4: Got to lock in.
1: Right here, right now, Jeff. Chance to put him away. Is this game for yourselves or for someone else? The video game.
3: My boys.
1: Yeah. Okay. Is that you, Jeff?
4: For my nephew.
1: Oh, we're playing for, playing for family. All right, step it up, Dalton. Put him away, Jeff. Last question. Who called the offensive and defensive plays for the Seahawks in preseason game number one against the Cowboys? Who were the play callers? Who's the offensive and defensive coordinators for the Seahawks?
3: Jeff.
1: Yes, Jeff.
3: I'm guessing, but it was Flurry and 30.
1: No, you know, no guess anymore, man. Freedom and victory.
2: The dagger.
1: Freedom and victory. That was the dagger. Yes, it was and dirty defensively, and it was Mr. Fleury, the big story offensively. Jeff, hang on the line. Dalton, there will be no parting prizes for you. God bless your effort. Thank you. You did not represent. Once again, the Tri-Cities has never won
4: game.
1: On this game
4: Good
1: show.
4: Good game, Jeff. Good game.
1: Yep.
2: There you go. That's great.
1: Tremendous character.
0: Great sportsmanship. Does Jeff want Xbox or PlayStation?
1: Great class. Yeah, Jeff, do you want an Xbox or PlayStation?
3: PlayStation, please.
1: PlayStation, please.
0: I'll talk to you offline.
1: All right, there they go. Thank you very, very much.
2: I had a great tiebreaker question.
1: Okay, give it to me.
2: Queued up.
1: Give it to me.
2: Mike McDonald, in the meeting where he's in the quarterback meeting room, and he's trying to convince Jalen Milroe to run more,
1: yes.
2: He makes a Saturday Night Live reference.
5: Ian.
2: Ooh. What was that Saturday Night Live reference?
1: Ian,
2: let's hear it.
5: I'm sick. There's just one thing I need.
2: And what's that?
5: And that's more cowbell.
2: That's right.
1: That's exactly right.
2: It's like cowbell.
1: Yeah.
2: Need more cowbell.
1: Did you, that'll be in takeaways. I got a whole slew of takeaways. We will do that at 9:30. I did love that one more. I think I just sent you the code. Why don't we move it along to a little Blue 88.
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1: By the way, kudos to Dalton and Jeff. We have never had a question answered correctly. And Dalton, your character, your class, your sportsmanship, you should be very proud. Burbank High School over there, 24-year-old, 6'2", 190-pound former DB receiver. You did yourself well. You just didn't make the team. That's the way it goes sometimes. Question number one, Brady. In what other way could Terrion Arnold be a long-term play for the Seahawks this season?
2: Yeah, and we heard that phrase being used in the conversation between John Schneider and Terrion Arnold's agent, Nicole Lynn, long-term play. I think the main reason there is that something that you've talked a lot about is that this is something that they are looking at as potentially giving them a boost late in the season, right? Because we all know it's not clear when Terrion Arnold is going to be available. There's another way, and that is if you look at the way his contract works and his contract situation as a guy who's only been in the NFL for two seasons, he would be, depending on how much he plays this season or how many games he's available to play, he is either going to be an exclusive rights free agent next season or a restricted free agent. Even though this is only a one-year contract,
1: right,
2: he does not become an unrestricted free agent. He will, one way or another, the Seahawks will have control over his rights, and they will be able, like, if they want to keep him next season, they will be able to do so. And that-

0: That is why you hear it. Is I think that's one reason why you're hearing John Schneider and Nicole Lynn talk about this as a long-term play. He does not become an unrestricted free agent next season. The Seahawks basically will have control of his rights for 2027 and maybe even for 2028, depending on how much he plays this season, but certainly for 2027. So this is a play for the Seahawks, not just for late in the season, but for at least next year as well.
1: Very good.
0: Question number two for Brock Huard.
1: You like that?
0: Brock.
1: Yes. Yes.
0: How uncommon is Cooper Kupp?
1: Unbelievable. I've never seen anything like it. And I'm not the purveyor of all knowledge of every QB room and every wide receiver in the history of the NFL, Brady. But I have never in my lifetime seen a receiver that is in the QB room, as one of the questions earlier, as Cooper Kupp is. Every time they show that QB room, and again, he's also in his wide receiver room. Anytime he's done with his wide receiver work, he is finding himself in that QB room, talking to Sam, talking to Locke, talking to Mike McDonald, who, by the way, it looks like also frequents that quarterback room, knows that that's kind of the heartbeat of the whole deal. Reminds me of a couple guys. I'll give you a couple names from the past. Bobby Engram. Bobby Engram was a slot guy, like Cooper is. Bobby Engram learned the game, wanted to know the game, always wanted more, was always asking questions, wanted to know the why behind it, more than maybe any other receiver I ever played with. Marvin was the most gifted. Marvin Harrison with the Colts is a Hall of Famer, freak show, and knew ball inside and out. But he also had like three cell phones, even in 2001, which was remarkable to me. And he was, man, football was over. He was into business, you know, and he owned car washes and businesses and buildings and really bright, bright guy. And so he was not sitting in the QB room with Peyton afterwards. But Bobby Engram was, and Bobby Engram's now a coach. Bobby Engram was an offensive coordinator at Wisconsin. Bobby Engram absolutely just loves ball. So that's one. The other one would be a guy that I spoke of the other day, I think maybe even with you, Derek Mace, a Notre Damer, the Golden Domer. He couldn't particularly run very fast. He didn't have a lot of gifts with strength, but man, was his mind exactly like the quarterback's. He just saw the game through the optics of the quarterback. But for someone like Cooper, who's not just seeing it, he's learning it, he's hearing it, he's connected to it. Well, there's so many cool nuggets in this show, but that one and the Cooper Kupp story, pretty remarkable. Question three. All right, Brady. We hit on this at the top of the hour just a little bit. So as they're waiting on Terrion Arnold and waiting, as you and Rappaport and everybody seems to think, maybe even after the final preseason game a few weeks, they are still looking at corners. Kind of a two-part question. They bring in Trayvon Diggs, former Cowboy corner. Been banged up a little bit in his career. Stephon Diggs' brothers got some of the same DNA as Stephon at times. So they bring him in for a workout yesterday. A, what about Trayvon Diggs as a possible signee? And B, what is this telling us about the corner situation in the depth on this roster?
0: Yeah, not surprising that they are continuing to look for cornerback help. I think I mentioned on Monday that I would expect them to do that. Again, knowing that Terrion Arnold is probably not going to be available until maybe the second half of the season. So not surprising, they're still going to look for help. And part of the reason is because this still looks like a huge question mark. Not only a question mark in terms of who is going to emerge in that battle for the number three job. Right now it's Nehemiah Pritchett and Noah Igbinoghene, but also a question of how vulnerable are you going to be at that position? Because right now, if I'm another defensive coordinator, offensive coordinator, and thank goodness for all the 32 teams that I'm not, but that's the position that you're going to target.
1: Yeah.
0: That's the guy you're going to go after, whether it's Pritchett or Igbinoghene. I thought Igbinoghene made a nice play in that preseason game where he took out that go route. Mm-hmm. But just still a question of how good that position is going to be. We haven't seen hardly anything from Ryan Neal, their third round pick, who I thought would at least factor into that competition. I'm sorry, Julian Neal. I knew I was going to screw that up.
1: Get your freaking head in the game.
0: Julian Neal. Focus. I'm getting my Seahawks defensive backs mixed up. Julian Neal. You know, eventually, maybe he factors into that mix, but it doesn't look like that's going to happen anytime soon. He has missed a good chunk of
1: camp.
0: What
1: does he have? What does he do?
0: We don't know. Don't know. It's Mike McDonald is not.
1: What do you mean you don't know?
0: Well, Mike McDonald does not give injury information, and I have not been
2: able. He's giving hockey descriptions these days. Yeah,
0: to pry one out of him yet. So,
1: is it lower leg? Is it a leg extremity?
0: Yeah, I don't know. I do not know what the injury to Julian Neal is. Brock. All right. Stop asking. All right. I'm going to try to find out.
1: Let me text Condota. Okay. Let me.
0: You know, Condota doesn't know either. All right.
1: All right.
0: It a rest. But the fact of the matter is they still need help with that position. And look, I'm doing a 53-man roster projection that's going to go up on ESPN.com. Ooh. And I am leaving that fifth cornerback spot blank because I think that there is going to be a guy. I don't know who it is. I'm just guessing that they're going to add a cornerback who is not currently on their roster at this point.
1: I would tend to agree with that. That is a little blue 88. Sorry for giving you a hard time. Still in my little game show mode, you know, being a little feisty there with Dalton and Jeff and everything else. Did Jeff get his code more? All that work out okay?
2: Yep, we're awesome.
1: Okay, awesome. What do we want to do here at the top of the hour? Do we want to dig into Brady's practice notes? Do we want to talk 22-0 drubbing? Practice notes, drubbing. I'm kind of going to debate that, deliberate that. I will say this about the corner situation, Brady. And when does your projected 53-man come out?
0: This week? I think it's not for a few. I want to say it doesn't come out until after that final preseason.
1: Oh, okay.
0: So there will be some tweaks. Yeah, there will be some.
1: So here's to me like what you got to think about and why I think they're turning over every stone, be it Terron Arnold, be it Trayvon Diggs, be it people out there. You watched, if you saw John Schneider at one point on his walking treadmill while talking to the agent, he was watching the Hall of Fame game, right? So they're looking at everybody around the league as well. Think about this division, what that third corner has to do. You have to win and be able to win those contested situations. Right, because to your point, a good coordinator is going to get and try to get Mike Evans on the second corner or third corner or something will happen to Job. Right. Yeah. Look at Puka Nacua, one of the best in the NFL of contested catches. He's covered, but you can't knock the ball away from him. Think of the plays that, you know, the corner that got cut gave up. Right. He just could not fight that ball away. So looking for somebody that's capable of doing that or can prove they can do that and doing it against Cooper and doing it against Rashid and no one's doing it against JSN in practice. It looks like that's going to be, I think, one of the keys to finding a guy, whether that's on another team, whether that's a free agent that they believe can make some of those plays. Okay. I'm going to deliberate. Obviously we will start the next segment and we're going to either dig into Brady's practice notes, or we're going to play some lovely sound from an absolute 22-0 bloodbath last night. We'll do it right here. Brady in for Salk. I'm Rockin' Salk.
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4: I'm KXLY meteorologist Matt Gray. Another sunny and hazy day around the inland northwest. We will be slightly cooler or right up to the same temperatures that we've seen the last couple of days in the upper 80s to right around 90. We are going to be heating up after today. However, Thursday in the low 90s, then middle and upper 90s on Friday before a system moves in for the weekend.
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1: Okay, executive decision. I made it. That's what happens when Salk's out. I get a little more control. Mm-hmm. I've decided to put off the Mariners conversation until Adam Jude at 8:30. So he's going to join us. He wrote a pretty strong piece. I don't know if you saw any of that, Brady, the other day, talking about the in-betweenness of this offense and some of the struggles of the past and trying to be home run hitters and now contact hitters and just kind of at a crossroads. And once again, last night, just a totally inept in not only the 22 runs given up, which is a franchise worst and awful, but again, zeros against a lefty and They'll have a righty to face today, a lefty tomorrow. Hopefully they can get one in Milwaukee. But we got to take advantage of your eyes, those beautiful eyes of yours. Brown, green, what are they?
0: A blue. Thanks for noticing.
1: Well, I'm colorblind. So brown, blue. My contacts don't help my colorblindness. So you're brown, blue. Blue eyes. Beautiful blue eyes. You get to watch practice. You get to report on practice because we're still in training camp mode. That changes, obviously, in the regular season, right? You don't get that kind of proximity right. And to see everything that's going on. So let's go through some of your news and notes over the last couple days, starting with the first round pick.
0: You hear that?
1: There you go. Ooh, that's good. That's
0: your hear that? Pad. Everybody hear that? This is a radio trick that Chris Cashman taught me many years ago.
1: Is it?
0: When you got a piece of paper that you're going to read something off of, you wiggle it in front of the microphone. That's
1: what you do? I always love Don O'Neill doing this. Yeah, I love that as much as any. I learned that from Don, if you're listening. Don, I love that. So first-round pick, Jadarian Price. Right? Missed some time. That was an undisclosed some leg injury of some sort.
0: Lower body soreness.
1: Lower body soreness. He is back. How's he looked?
0: He looks good, man. He's got some juice. And yeah, he did miss. He was not able to practice for over a week. He did take part in a couple walkthroughs, but really did not practice for over a week because of what Mike McDonald said was vaguely said was lower body soreness. But he's been back the last couple days. They were in full pads yesterday. Today is going to be just a walkthrough as they get ready to head out to Nashville tomorrow. There is some juice there, and haven't fully seen it just because you know he hasn't been in there consistently enough to really get a lot of those opportunities to showcase that. But that
1: expect
0: was one of the
1: big questions. Saturday? Expect him, or they play Saturday, Sunday this week.
0: They play Sunday evening.
1: They play Sunday evening. Yeah. Expect to see him Sunday night. National broadcast.
0: That's my guess. I don't know, but that is my guess. Okay. At least the way they did it last season is that was the game. The second preseason game was the one where they actually got their starters a little bit of work, and we know the reason, main reason they're doing the joint practice is that gets your starters or your frontline players work, so that you don't really have to do that in a preseason game. But you know, we saw the starting offense play one series in that second preseason game, so maybe Jadarian Price. You know, probably not going to have a Jeremiah Love like workload.
1: No,
0: but yeah, maybe you get him out there. Yeah, maybe you get him out there a little bit. But at the very least, I think he will factor in pretty heavily with that number one offense in that joint practice on Friday against the Titans. But
1: are you going to be out there?
0: Do you have a I will be out there.
1: Oh, yep. Awesome!
0: I will be there. Not going to stick around for the game, but I will be at the joint practice.
1: Very cool
0: in Nashville on Friday.
1: And you saw that was a Green Bay they did the joint practice with last year.
0: Yeah. Green
1: that
0: Bay.
1: Was. Do they anywhere that? Do they do any live tackling in that? Do you remember from last year that experience? Because I know all these coaches talk about how good and how much work they get in this, and you could control the environment, you can play situational ball, and you can do. But was any of that live to the ground tackling from your memory last year?
0: That's a good. It was at
1: not,
0: the very
1: right?
0: least. It's thump. Right.
1: Very physical. Thumb.
0: Yeah, very physical. Thumb. I don't know if they're totally, I can't remember if they were totally bringing guys to the ground. But, even when it's thump, like some guys still end up on the ground. So for the most part, it is.
1: Pretty physical. Obviously very physical. Very physical. If you're watching the Saints and Cowboys highlights, you're seeing nothing but more fights than actually football going on with those two teams right now. We talk about the third, fourth, fifth corner and the need for that. What about the number two corner? Josh Job, it looks like in your notes, made a pretty good little play yesterday.
0: He did. He made the play of the day. So The play of the day. I'm going to call it the play of the day.
1: Do you give these guys anything for Brady Henderson's play of the day?
0: I don't have Xboxes, PlayStations, whatever it is to give. Not that I would ever do that, but you get a footnote in my daily notebook on ESPN.com, which is probably worth more than anything else.
1: I could there you go.
0: So Joe made the play of the day. He read, I think it was a quick slant that Darnold was trying to hit Rashid Shaheed on. Joe very clearly read it from the start, jumped it. And picked it off and ran it back the other way for what, in an actual game, very good chance that would end up being a pick six. So, that is, I think, probably the next evolution in his game is getting more hands on the football. He showed last season that he has emerged into a very solid number two corner. Now let's see if he can make some more plays on the
1: football. Yeah, take the ball away.
0: Yeah.
1: Any Nicky Manwari sightings? What is the pterodactyl up to?
0: Sightings, yes. In terms of him practicing, no. Haven't seen him do anything.
1: So side field, conditioning, warm-ups, doing some of those
0: things? Yeah,
1: haven't
0: even seen that. And that, that really makes me wonder about the timetable that he's on. I know, and I've said this, that when, you know, when, what does sound like a, what does Mike McDonald call it, a chotch? When ESPN broke that story that he was on PUP because of his recent ankle surgery.
1: Thing to say, Brady.
0: Because of his recent, I'm trying not to pat myself on the back. Okay. Because of his ankle surgery, I was told by multiple people that, you know, they were very confident that he would be able to play, or their thought was that he was going to be back in time to play in the season opener. And maybe that still is the case, but, you know, when the guy is not practicing yet, and it's, what is it, 3 weeks until the opener, that does make me wonder about how he is progressing. But he, you know, he's off PUP,
1: the anticipation
0: so he did pass
1: was right. I think the anticipation and what's typically standard, correct me if I'm wrong, is once you come off PUP, we do start to see out there. Heck, even when guys are on PUP, and I remember Abe Lucas in particular with his knee deal, like we saw him out there a lot. He's running, he's conditioning, he's doing stuff, he's not practicing, but we certainly saw him very visibly. Not seeing Eman Worry this week yet. That is a little. Not alarming.
0: Does make you wonder. Yeah,
1: it's got a little question mark by that one. Speaking of which, is Mike McDonald turned a page? He's turned many pages. We're learning all about him. Amazing communicator, everything else. Kind of being more vague with injuries than in years past. Emmanuel Wilson, we don't really know. You talked about that. Some of the other guys, Neil, we don't really know. Is this kind of a new kind of modus operandi?
0: No, it's not new. This is sort of what he's done. And, you know, Pete Carroll would do this every now and again, but McDonald does it more consistently, which is that, you know, when you get into regular season mode and all these injuries are end up being listed on the injury report, I think he's a little more willing to, you know, say what a guy is dealing with, knowing that it's going to come out. But right now, when they don't have to put out an injury report until, you know, week one of the
1: regular season. Is that pretty standard fare around your buddies at ESPN that do this job?
0: I think it just depends on the call. I mean, I think I know from talking to our 49ers guy that, you know, Kyle Shanahan, I believe, at least he used to do this, will open press conferences and say, hey, here's all the injury stuff. So he will just volunteer it, knowing that he's going to get asked about it. But, you know, different coaches do it different ways.
1: Do it different ways. Okay. And then lastly, just the overall intensity. You talk about them being back in pads. We listened to Mike early in the week coming off of that game and the intent factor maybe a little higher, maybe the ones sharpening themselves, getting ready to travel and have that practice against Tennessee and everything else. Did you feel a little more intensity, a little more intent in any way with the pads on yesterday?
0: You know, what I did notice, and Brian Nemhauser, you know, he was the first one to notice this and made mention of it, which was that I think starting on Monday at the beginning of practice or early in practice, they were doing, it looks like they were working on the operation. And what I mean by that is, you know, they would get the snap off and then they would, it was almost like they were practicing just getting the play in and getting it off, because they would snap the ball and then the whistle would blow. They wouldn't actually play the play out, and it seemed like
1: just again, all the mechanics of that.
0: Yeah,
1: right?
0: Based on what we heard from McDonald
1: break
0: about
1: the huddle, the shifts, the motions, you want to do all that stuff.
0: Yeah.
1: And oh, by the way, if ideally you can get it done before the 15-second cutoff, maybe you get that one additional little piece of information right to the green dot on both sides to help those guys out. So good stuff there, Brady. There's Brady's news and notes. We avoided the catastrophic, embarrassing conversation that will be coming in 20 minutes. Thank you. Yeah, go ahead. Oh, give that to me. Oh, Chris Cashman would love that. Oh, good stuff.
0: Right there.
1: Yes, there it is. The fancy, dancy little notebook that will be making its way to Nashville, Tennessee. Maybe we bother you Friday if you have a minute and take a little
0: we'll see,
1: take a little hydration break. We'll see, either you or Wyman, we'll figure it out. We will talk Mariners and Adam Jude, the man to do exactly that in 20 minutes. Everything you need to know, including the worst loss in Mariners history, we'll have to uncover that next right here on Brock and Salk on Seattle Sports and the Seattle Sports app.
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30: 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Here's what you need to know. Up first.
1: Brady, there are slices of humble pie. I've eaten a lot of them in my life. And then you can take the whole humble pie to your face, which is what the Mariners got last night. A big pie, humble pie serving, like just smashed right in their face. 22-0. Smashed, destroyed, decimated in Milwaukee. Worst loss in franchise history. Ties the biggest blowout loss and shutout in modern baseball in 120-something years. It was not good. It didn't start that way. In fact, it was a 1-0 game in the fifth inning. Bryce wiggled himself out of some trouble and some jams early. Gave up a couple in the fifth, but he's like an out away, Christian Yelich, from getting out of the fifth, giving up three runs and keeping you in the game. Instead, Dan decided to keep Bryce in the game. And you know what? Dan Wilson taking total ownership of that decision.
12: You know, that decision's on me. The accountability's there. It's on me. It starts and stops there. It's a big turning point in the game and wanted to get Bryce through there. But, it didn't make the right choice and it cost us.
0: What was the thinking there, Brock? What do you think?
1: Oh, he's thinking about, I got a bullpen that's still a bit thin in some spots, and I'd really like to get him through five so I can have somebody start clean the 6-7, and maybe we score in the top of the 6, and then I can go to my leverage guy. Like, he's just trying to get through that inning so he doesn't have to bring somebody from the bullpen in the fifth inning. But unfortunately, as Dan said, the decision blew up on him. I will say that's a little different. Mora pointed that out to me. We've listened to Dan through 126 games this year. It's not been much of that. He's always protected his guys. It's baseball. And he's protecting his guys there, but he's owning that himself. And even using the word accountability. That starts and ends with me, as the season does. Now, good news is Houston loses, so they're somehow still only four games back in the division. Better news, Logan Gilbert gets the ball today. He stopped the bleeding the last time when they were on a six-game losing streak in New York. He's going to try to get a win in this series. And it's going to be Dustin May on the other side, who's pitching well. First pitch, 4:40 pregame right here on Seattle Sports at 3:30.
30: Here's the second thing you need to know.
1: Gray Zabel, Julian Neal, the two Seahawks, have met with the press after practice yesterday. Both of those guys, two of the better quotes on the entire team. I think you would nod along with me on that one. Gray Zabel yesterday. We asked him about Brian Fleury 3 weeks ago when he was the first guest of training camp with us that morning. 3 weeks later, what does Gray Zabel see?
13: Just seems like theman.com. He's a good dude. Unbelievable coach. Love his run-first mentality, and we're going to enjoy it. He's doing an unbelievable job so far. And I know he kind of demands excellence, and I love that out of a coach, and he's going to hold us to a standard and not waver.
1: Is that what your hat is, by the way, TM, the man?
0: Travis Matthew.
1: Oh, okay.
0: Yeah.
1: It's not the man.com.
0: No, I love the story that Gray Zabel told Brian Nemhauser on Brian's podcast about how, the first day back in the spring, whatever that was, he's at the facility and he sees Brian Fleury with a massive pickup truck. And he says, all right, yeah, I know what this guy's all about. This guy's going to run the football.
1: That's my guy.
0: Yeah, that was a great anecdote that Brian got from Gray Zabel there. And
1: Not an Audi guy.
0: It wouldn't surprise, he looks like, it would not surprise me if he came in on one of those Harley Davidsons, where you got to hold the handlebars like way above your head.
1: Uh-huh.
0: Looks like he could be a Harley guy, but he's a truck guy. And as Gray Zabel sees it, that's a guy that wants to run the football.
1: Yeah, the other news kind of out of camp yesterday, working out, continuing to work out corners, right? Julian Neal, what a bummer for him, man. Just this massive opportunity. And injuries suck. You know, it's a part of the game. But what an opportunity he really would have, right? I mean, they're showing you. They're going to put you out there. They're going to give you opportunities, but unfortunately been banged up and injured, not able to capitalize on that. And Trayvon Diggs, holy cow, Brady, just looking at his last few years, unbelievable, right? Pro Bowl years, interceptions galore, and then it's season-ending knee injury, concussion, knee soreness. You think this visit was more of just a physical than it was anything else?
0: I imagine it was both physical. You got to take a look at the knees. He's had injuries, pretty significant injuries to both of his knees. Also had that concussion that you mentioned that was apparently the result of an accident that he had at home. But when this guy's healthy, he has been a ball hawk. 11 interceptions in one season, made Pro Bowls in back-to-back seasons. So, yeah, when you bring a guy like this in for a tryout, you're probably also taking a long look at him physically. And, this is, as you mentioned, he is related to Stephon Diggs. There has been some kind of drama with him, we could call it, during his time in Dallas. He, not only the injuries caught up with him there, but it sounds like he kind of fell out of favor with that organization for other reasons as well. So opportunity also to just get a feel for the individual, which was a big reason why they also brought Terrion Arnold in before agreeing to that deal. So, but the bigger picture here is that it's clear Terrion Arnold not going to be available for a while. That number three cornerback spot, regardless of whether Nehemiah Pritchett or Noah Igbinoghene wins it, that's still going to be a question mark. And for that reason, still looking for help at that position.
2: Here's the third thing you need to know.
1: Now, let's see if Cowbell made the cut here. Let's see if Saturday Night Live made the cut. One of many. We'll do a full takeaways, a hard knock. I think I got 9 or 10 different little anecdotes in my little notebook for an hour from now. But you referenced this conversation with Jalen Milroe. Pretty cool. Pretty telling. Mike McDonald, not just a defensive coordinator. He knows quarterback play. I've enjoyed that a ton through these hard knocks. Here he was, that conversation with Jalen Milroe you referenced.
14: What does that say right there? Love 21-yard gains.
15: Yes.
14: They're the best. I love 21-yard gains. Those are the best gains. Check this one out. Like, how many times have we seen Jalen just rip a throw right here on his first hitch? A million times, right? Dude, that's Mike McDonald right there. Make Mike McDonald miss and go score. And then the real Mike McDonald will be his pants on the sideline. Now saying, okay, what if he throws the ball? Now we're screwed. Now, if he doesn't throw the ball, we're probably even more screwed. It's like cowbell. We want more cowbell.
1: There it was.
0: And for those who don't know the context there, that's Mike McDonald on Hard Knocks in the quarterback room trying to convince Jalen Milroe to use his legs more. It sounds like that's something the organization, yep. John Schneider mentioned it on the pregame show with Steve Vrabel about how they're telling this guy, like, hey, it's okay to take off and run. Really have not seen a whole lot of that, not as much as I would have expected from Milroe. I thought it was maybe the coaching staff saying, hey, don't use your legs as a crutch. Try to play from the pocket. It's the opposite. It's Milroe, yeah, for whatever reason, not running, and the Seahawks coaching staff trying to encourage him to do more of that. They think they were showing him ripping off a long run in practice and trying to drill it into his head, like, hey, man, this is your superpower.
1: That's right.
0: This puts defenses in a bind. This puts, yes, defensive coordinators in a bind. And don't be afraid to use your superpower.
1: Yeah, and you know what? That's everything you need to know. I thought Mike Robb, Kate Scott referenced this on Monday. I thought a really cool conversation. And Mike Robb was a former quarterback, and he had to live through some of that bias. Like, oh, you're just a runner. You're not really a quarterback. You're more of a runner. And I've talked to, and in my career when I was calling games collegiately, there were a lot of guys I ran into. And especially maybe they started as runners, but in their mind, like, if I'm going to play in the NFL, I got to develop as a passer. And I totally get that friction and rub collegiately, Brady, mm-hmm, right? Because you're trying to get drafted. You're trying to show that, no, I can play from the pocket. I don't want to just be a runner. But now you're in the league. Now you're a third-round pick. Now you're here. Now you've got to, especially as a young guy, maximize your gift and your strength, and that's your legs. And you know what? If you run it a few times and you break contain too early, okay, fine, whatever. You don't go through your full progression, whatever. We'll live with that. Because as Mike's saying, the positive – those explosive plays, and what that does to the defensive play caller puts them in a real blender. So one of many cool conversations. We'll dig into all of those an hour from now. But, yeah, it's time. We got to rip off the Band-Aid. We got to talk about that game last night. More importantly, with Adam Jude, a really cool article he wrote a couple days ago on just the in-betweenness, the crossroads that this offense has been seemingly all season long. We'll do that with Seattle Times' Adam Jude next, right here on Brock and Salk on Seattle Sports.
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1: Well, this should be fun. A couple reporters. Adam Jude, Brady Henderson in here. Salk is out. We asked Adam to join us on Monday after his great piece that he wrote about the crossroads that the Mariners offense finds itself in. And sure enough, did Adam Jude know that the Mariners would suffer the worst loss in franchise history last night, a blistering 22-0 defeat? Did you know any of that when you agreed to come on? And would you do you still want to come on and talk baseball?
27: Are you sure you guys don't want to talk Seahawks? I watched Hard Knocks last night. I got a whole recap ready. Maybe we can pivot to the storm, some rain, what? Some Sounders.
0: I'll tell you
27: what
0: I
27: know about.
0: I'll tell you what I want to know, Adam. And I'm probably not going to have a whole lot of in-depth Mariners questions for you, but I do have a question. Are we ever going to see you back on the Seahawks beat at some point? Like when the Mariners season wraps up, are you going to come and tag team with Condota?
27: They only parachute me in when there's big games. There, I did the NFC Championship game and the Super Bowl. So that was pretty fun, but that's probably the extent of it for me these days. Bob doesn't need me out there. Bob's crushing it, as you know, and I don't think Bob's ever going to retire. So I'm having fun with my guy Divish and Tim Booth on the Mariners. Not last night. Not a whole lot this summer, but. No, always appreciate you guys on the Seahawks. Yeah.
1: Well, that's enough. That's enough Seahawks, okay? Because I do have like six in-depth questions I want to get to. I do want to have a to kind of start it out, because I think this is always fun for the audience. When you put it together a piece as you did the other day, where you've got quotes from sites, you've got an anonymous player, you work really hard to craft that thing very well, Adam. How long does that take? How long have you kind of been piecing and putting that thing together?
27: Yeah, weeks for sure. Probably more than a month. Just talking to people, and obviously when the offense has been going as bad as it consistently has been all summer, you know, you just start to ask questions: what's going on? How are we getting to this point? What are people doing to try to fix it? Right, and so just trying to get a sense of why it's broken and how it. Broken and again, what people are trying to do to provide some answers, and so that's I'm just asking questions and trying to get as many different answers and opinions as I can, and it kind of led me down that rabbit hole. Yeah.
1: So if you were to land on your opinion, right? And not just the journalist and not just the article, which, again, we referenced a ton and talked through the other day. And I think this team is incredibly in between, and crossroads is a pretty good way to put it. Adam, just your straight opinion on it as a baseball guy and been around all of this. Why? Why are they struggling collectively the way they have this year?
27: Yeah. No, you captured pretty well there. They're just in between. And in fact, Kevin Seitz, I don't think I quoted him saying that, but he said exactly that. We're just in between right now, meaning they're late on the fastballs and they're out front on a lot of the off-speed stuff. And again, that's to me why, you know, it encapsulated it perfectly, was that their team at a crossroads right now, because, you know, they're trying to implement for the past year and a half this sort of up the middle approach that's more, you know, it's probably oversimplified, but I think we can safely call it an old school approach. You got Edgar, you got Seitzer, and when you look at the type of hitters they were in their career, Edgar, obviously one of the best right-handed hitters of his generation. Kevin Seitzer was an all-star. I think he was a 290, if not 300, career hitter, like really accomplished major league hitters in their time in an 80s and 90s era that was a very different than what we're seeing in the game today. And so they're trying to implement this very simple, very, again, old school type approach of like, hey, let's not overcomplicate it. Let's hit line drives up the middle. It's the stuff we teach our kids in T-ball, right? And it should work at every level of baseball. But again, pitching is much different now than it was in the 80s and 90s. And I think a lot of these hitters today grew up with the technology and grew up with an approach, Cal Raleigh being the perfect example of, you have to launch the ball. You have to try pull it in the air with authority to do real damage. That's how you beat good pitching today, is you blast them with a 3-run home run, and you beat them with slug, not with batting average. I think that's a general philosophy that a lot of hitters grew up with in professional baseball, if not in college ball and high school as well. So the Mariners are just in between philosophies right now and in between approach. Part of it, I've heard some criticism, is that, you know, this up the middle approach is maybe too much of a one size fits all approach for the entire team. They need to individualize it more for the guys. But again, we saw some of the benefits of it in Houston over the weekend. These guys are capable of hitting singles and doubles and triples and scoring runs in bunches without home runs. So you see that and you go, okay, you know, obviously Seitzer and Edgar and Dan Wilson, they know what they're talking about, and this can work. And it's less of an extreme approach. Mm-hmm. But I also know, when you look back at the Mariners last year, what was their secret sauce? They hit home runs. And what do you need in the playoffs to have success? You need to hit home runs. And so, again, they're just in between. They're not hitting enough home runs, certainly. They're not hitting the ball up the middle or hitting it, period, enough consistently either. So it's not just one problem. And I think that's the larger problem, is they don't know what they want to be. They don't know especially what they're good at. And that's why they're having the season that they're having right now.
1: What does Mike McDonald like to say, Brady? Old school principles, new school methods? Something along those lines?
0: Old school, yes.
1: Old school principles, new school methods. That's kind of what it sounds like the Mariners need to do. You can have old school principles, but you better be tied in with new school methods. Maura, if you wouldn't mind, because to me, along with being in between, my other opinion would be processing. You have to process information. In today's sports, no matter what they are, no matter what position in football you play, quarterback maybe highlighted the most, but corners do the same, defenses do the same. To me, it's always processing, that millisecond that great hitters are able to do at this level, and it's unbelievably difficult. 2 weeks ago, Adam, when Detroit was through here, Jason Benetti's like, they're chase rates. I mean, it's just inexplicable. They just chase. And Paul Hembo, I'll call him Hembo, he and Buster Olney got a good little podcast they do. This struck me yesterday, talking about, well, one of the stars that's not popping the way he has in the past, Julio Rodriguez. Here was Hembo on that chase rate with Julio.
2: I want to highlight Julio Rodriguez, who I think is struggling largely because his swing decisions aren't 1% better than they were when he debuted in the big leagues at 21 years old. I mean, it might sound harsh, but I just view it as a very straightforward, matter-of-fact thing for him. Here's his chase rate across his major league career. The 19th percentile, the 8th, the 6th, the 9th, and this season, it's in the 6th percentile. So wow. I asked myself the question, well, can you thrive as a big league hitter if you're chasing north of 35% of the time as he does? The answer is yes, but for as long as we can track this stuff, there are only two hitters that have a career OPS north of 800 with a chase rate that high, those being Vladimir Guerrero Sr., and Josh Hamilton, and those guys are just freaks. And Julio Rodriguez makes excellent contact, but those guys made freakish contact.
1: 5 years in, your swing decisions are in the 6th percentile. So that would be 93% of the league makes better swing decisions than you do. Why?
27: Ooh, that is a big question for another deep dive story I'll have to do at some point. But yeah, the short version is a free swinger. That's what he has always been. That's his identity. And he can do damage on pitches out of the zone. And obviously that leads into expanded even more than he should. Again, we've all seen it. You know, we talked, I think one conversation we had when I was on last year with Salk was, I know Salk was on a rant for a while about Julio swinging at every first pitch, it felt like. And he wasn't wrong. Julio had an extremely high first pitch swing rate at the time and probably still does. And again, I think we can lump Cal Raleigh. We can lump Josh Naylor specifically in the same conversation. Those three guys have the highest chase rates on the team. I looked it up a couple days ago. They're among the, I think, top 20 in the league, all three of them in chase rate. And we see it with Cal specifically. Every high fastball right now feels like he's swinging at it. That is eyeballs, and he is swinging at it because guess what? Those are pitches he hammered last year. He hit them out. That's how you hit 60 home runs. Is you do damage on pitches that aren't necessarily in the strike zone. But I think part of the issue right now for Cal specifically, and we'll get back to Julio here, but again, when you step to the plate thinking, all right, I got to get a hit here. I've been slumping. My mindset is just, I have to do something here as opposed to, you know what? I'm going to take what the pitcher gives me. I have an approach. I'm going to be stubborn in my approach. If I get this pitch, I'm going to hammer it versus, all right, I need to do something here. You're desperate to try to make an impact. You're desperate to help the team. You're desperate to turn things around. That's when things tend to spiral, I think, for hitters. It's so hard already. When you go up chasing hits, you end up just chasing bad pitches. And Julio is a little bit different just because he's always swung so much, right? That's the one thing from day one where

0: is a little bit different just because he's always swung so much, right? That's the one thing from day one. We're like, man, if he just was a little more selective, he could be a really, really good complete hitter. And he's just never transformed into that. That said, again, I think that's okay. You can have one or two guys like that in your lineup. It's just when you have three or four or five, particularly right in the middle of the lineup on the guys you've been counting on, that's when it compounds the way it has for these guys.
1: Hey, did you hear, Maura, I'm going to bother you again to play cut number four, the Dan Wilson sound we played in Need to Know, because it kind of stood out to Maura and to me and to Ian, probably would if Salk was in this morning, as we listen to Dan every day. Is this a new little Dan Wilson yesterday really taking accountability for that decision he made? Here was Dan postgame.
2: You know, that decision's on me. The accountability's there. It's on me. It starts and stops there. It's a big turning point in the game, and wanted to get Bryce through there, but it didn't make the right choice, and it cost us.
1: Is this a skipper that's hearing some of the noise on the outside? Is this a skipper that's realizing, hey man, these final 36 games, I'm kind of coaching for my gig?
0: A little bit. I don't think that's Dan's MO. I am hearing a different tone, the same as you are, than he's had all season. I think Dan's MO, his entire, being as a coach and a manager, is to protect the players at all costs. And I think that's a great quality to have. I do think at times it has led him to, sidestep accountability for players publicly.
1: Yep.
0: Yeah, we've never heard even a hint of criticism ever of a player from Dan Wilson, and that's okay. That's who he is. Be authentic to who you are. But I also think in trying to protect them and going out of his way to quote unquote protect these guys, he is actually maybe hurting them, is my opinion, when he is not holding them more publicly accountable at times, or when he tends to sort of shrug off or even try to hide injuries at times, right? I don't think that does the players any justice. I think context with injuries is really important when guys are trying to grind through stuff. Josh Naylor's been grinding through a shoulder and maybe even a wrist, stuff he doesn't want to talk about all season. We don't need to get into Colt Emerson too deep too, but again, when these guys are sort of shrugging off injuries and they don't want to talk about it and they don't want to acknowledge it, well, at some point it's going to come back to bite you. And it certainly did with Colt Emerson. And again, don't want to get too deep in the woods on injuries in particular, but I think Dan Wilson, his approach at times and not acknowledging these things and not holding players accountable publicly, ultimately could come back around and actually kind of hurt them in a way, if that makes sense. So yeah, I hear a different tone there. I don't know if it has as much to do with like him worried about himself and his job security and more about, that wasn't Bryce's fault. He should not have been in the game. That's on me. I should have pulled him. And I think we all see that and we all recognize that.
1: Any update on Colt or Matt Brash? I think I saw a shadowy video of Matt Brash throwing a bullpen in Houston, I do believe, over the weekend. So
0: yeah,
1: any
0: supposed to throw another one. Yeah. Brash is supposed to throw another one in Milwaukee here either today or tomorrow. He was really encouraged when we talked to him over the weekend. He was all smiles. Like I haven't seen Matt just sort of that. He was almost giddy in a long time. So that tells me he is close. He'll go out on a rehab assignment, of course. I don't know an exact date. I don't think the Mariners know an exact date, but he mentioned September. He wants to be part of this. He's watching all these games and he's looking at spots coming up in the 7th, 8th inning that he knows should be his. And I know it's been eating at him. So he'll be back in September, it sounds like, at some point, as long as there's not a setback. I have not heard another update on Colt Emerson. He was supposed to see the hand and wrist specialist down in Arizona. Again, they hadn't ruled out surgery as an option. So it tells you potentially how serious it was and what he was playing through. And again, as Jerry DePoto said, it would have been nice if Colt Emerson had spoken up earlier. If it was bothering him that much, clearly, they knew about it. It's something that first crept up in February. He had an injection that I reported on at the time in April. And again, it's admirable for a young player of his caliber trying to grind through something and trying to play, trying to post every day at a really important position. But at some point when you're struggling as much as he was, you got to speak up and you got to

0: realize what's best for the team.
1: Can I just cut you off here? And Brady, weigh in on this as well. I'm having a hard time with this one. And it's not the back and forth between organization and what Jerry said. I know people took that in different ways and were pretty fired up about it. I'm trying to understand, and maybe I'm just naive. Maybe I'm just dumb and ignorant, and that could be very much so. But I'm trying to understand how your, like, most prized first-round possession and kid you've extended and everything else, how, like, as a staff, as an organization, you can't see that he's injured. I don't get that. Brady, if you know, these Seahawks are out there and they're banged up and they're trying to play through something, are you telling me from Sam Ramsden down to the last trainer does not know something is going on and this player isn't right? Is this just different sports? Because I'm trying to reconcile these two things and they make no sense to me.
2: Well, I think between the... just to jump in. Yeah, I think to answer your question, Brock, I think between all the GPS trackers that they have and all the other ways that they have of, you know, all the other data they have on these guys' performance, I think there would be something that would clue them off into, hey, this guy's not right.
1: You're telling me every day you're around these guys, Adam, every day you see them, every day they come in, every day they work out, every day you have their data and their measurements of their swing speed and his throwing, and you're telling me that you had no idea that he was playing through? I'm trying to understand that. And maybe baseball is different. Maybe you can hide it a little easier than you certainly would not be able to in football. I guess that's my point. This would never happen in football. A first-round pick and everything. Like, you have any kind of injury, anything going on, they're going to know and want to get you right. So I'm just trying to understand this story a little deeper.
0: Yeah, I'm not going to pretend to have all the answers. I haven't talked to Colt specifically about this recently, so I don't know exactly how he was feeling or how it came up the other day. I know they sat down with him in New York. I think he had 4 strikeouts in that last game in New York. And they sat down as a group. I think Jerry DePoto and Justin Hollander were there with Dan Wilson. And they said, hey, you know, it's time. We're going to send you back down to Tacoma. I know Colt said, look, this is not what I want, but I get it. And it's necessary right now. And at the end of that conversation, he said, you know what, before I go, do you think I could get a follow-up on my wrist? It's actually been bothering me a little bit more. I think it might be a thing. So look, they've known about this since February. He's had some down days. He's also been dealing with back spasms and all that too. But I don't know if it's him, quote unquote, hiding it, or him just maybe even himself not realizing how bad it was until they went and got, you know, a second, third scan on it or whatever. But yeah, again, it's a fair point. And along with all the other injuries they've had this year, which in some cases we haven't talked enough about, my opinion on Cal Raleigh is he just simply has not been healthy this year, especially when it's an oblique like that. So, you know, again, I think it is admirable for a kid going, look at all the injuries around me. J.P. Crawford hasn't been available for long stretches. Who else is going to play shortstop? True. I can help this team playing defense at least. Yep. So that side of it is admirable. But, yeah, organizationally, I think it's a fair question too, but it's not like they didn't know about it. Okay. It's more just like they didn't know how serious it was, clearly.
1: Yeah, and how much ultimately the player also on his side of it's got to share and let that out. And yeah, it's as you said, it's kind of a tough one. Hey, just from a, because I tweeted something last night and I've gotten some responses to this, just kind of a Kate Anderson. Obviously, we can debate when he should be up. Should he be up? How are we going to do this? Could Bryce Miller go to the bullpen? Is there some, I've gotten a few different responses. Is there some lingering lockout rules that are also playing a role in this, or possible lockout and possible rules with that, as far as, do you have any concept or idea of that? I've kind of gotten hit back from a few folks on Twitter, like, well, you don't know the lockout rules.
0: I don't think so. Again, the Mariners are desperate to win right now. And if there's an opportunity for Kate Anderson to come up and help them win games right now, they're not going to hesitate. He's number 6 on their depth chart right now. If, you know, somebody needs to go on the IL or somebody needs, you know, skip a start, Kate Anderson's going to be up. I've been writing since April that he's been part of their plans for this summer at some point if the need is there. They just haven't had the need. Again, they haven't been the best rotation in baseball, but they have 5 guys who right now are more proven and probably all better than Kate Anderson. He's going to get the chance to come up at some point, maybe after September 1st when rosters expand. But he's going to be up at some point. Again, Jerry's been very clear they're not going to put him in the bullpen. So whether that's a piggyback situation or a 6-man rotation, I don't know that they've determined that yet. but he's going to be up at some point. And okay. I'd be surprised if those, you know, business side decisions are really part of the equation.
1: Okay, and very last thing here in the final minute, your favorite, since we're going to do this in 30 minutes or so, your favorite Hard Knock takeaway through the season or through last night's episode?
0: Ooh, that's a good one. Man, I don't know. Dude, I will tell you, I really enjoyed the Sam Darnold spiral one from last week's episode. The slow-mo, the spin rate stuff. I guess that's a little too baseball-y, right? But I don't know. I really dug into this. You know, I'm not just flattering the quarterback host here, but my kids were like, man, this slow-mo montage is taking forever. We were watching it together last week. But I loved it. The ball in the sky, the rotation. I thought that was super cool. We've never seen anything like that, I don't think, on talking about a quarterback spin rate and the spiral and the slow-mo of watching a ball like that and land in the receiver's hands. I just thought that particular little snippet was really cool.
1: Yeah, and along those lines, I'll give you one of mine, a little precursor. Mm-hmm. What they did yesterday with JSN's route running and kind of the whole pitching ninja, you know, the whole baseball tunneling thing of making it all look the same, I thought that was pretty slick as well. So they've been
0: We haven't seen anything like that before either.
2: We got to have some data on Condota and like the force that he applies to the keyboard when he's typing. Is there some next level, you know, metric that we could find out there?
1: Is he hard typing?
2: He pounds the keyboard, man.
1: Does he really?
0: Yeah. Try sitting next to that guy in the press box. It is like, it's like you're in a war zone with him on deadline.
1: Is that like hard hit contact rate? Like Bob Condota?
0: Well, Brady sits like 20 yards down in the press box. So if you can hear it from there, imagine having to sit.
2: Oh, you can feel it.
1: Yeah. Love it. Adam, thank you. Thank you for digging into all of those conversations. And having said all of that, the Mariners are 4 games out in the American League West. Just 4 games out in the American League West with a schedule that after the next 2 weeks does turn through the month of September if they can just somehow salvage and survive the next few weeks. We shall see. Always appreciate you, Adam. Thank you for jumping on with us and taking so much time.
0: Thanks, fellas. Have a good one.
2: See you, Adam.
1: There he goes. Adam Jude. You got to read him on the Seattle Times. Follow him on Twitter, all over it. Lots of good, fun conversation. I could tell, Brady, that when you're engaged in baseball conversations, there's some meat on that bone. And there's some meat on this Mariners bone right now, for sure. Most intriguing Seahawk. Ooh, this is a good one. One of the best talkers on the team, in fact. He comes in number 16 on our most intriguing list. We will tackle that. Some Hard Knock takeaways to finish the show. Brady in for Salk right here on Brock and Salk on the Seattle Sports app.
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4: I'm KXLY meteorologist Matt Gray. Another sunny and hazy day around the in the Northwest. We will be slightly cooler or right up to the same temperatures that we've seen the last couple of days, in the upper 80s to right around 90. We are going to be heating up after today, however, Thursday in the low 90s, then middle and upper 90s on Friday before a system moves in for the weekend.
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19: Brock Huard is my hero.
20: Jay Buhner just punched me in the kidney.
21: We're going to see you in a minute.
20: It didn't work that way, Sherm. This is a show that has my name on it.
21: It kind of does, though.
18: Now, here are your hosts, Brock Huard and Mike Salk.
20: Hello!
1: Have you noticed something different about me today, Brady?
2: Yeah. No Ebenezers.
1: No Ebenezers.
2: Where'd they go?
1: Don't even know.
2: You can't see.
1: Oh, they're there. Yeah, they're there. I don't need them. Don't even need them. Do you know why I don't need them, Brady?
2: Because you got contacts, though.
1: I got contacts, yeah. And I was saying yesterday, trade-offs, right? Life's about trade-offs. Larry Hillsism, my father-in-law. Good news, no Ebenezers. Don't even need them. Watch that. Like a little radio trick. Just throw them in the air. Throw them in the air if you're watching on YouTube. Don't even need them. Bad news, I now see every pore sunspot, pimple, everything now. Like, whoa. Now I know why Molly wants me to put on lotion. What is... Whoa, that is a bad, bad look.
16: Esthetician, Brock. Uh-huh. Start getting some facial...
1: Yeah. You even missed a couple whiskers shaving last night. I know I looked in the rearview mirror this morning, like, what is wrong? I would have never seen them blemishes before, but I certainly do now. But you don't need to know anything about that. You need to know about the most intriguing Seahawk, and we are down to...
19: Number 16.
1: You don't have this list, do you, Brady?
2: No, I don't have it.
1: Mike Salk's algorithm model for most intriguing Seahawks. It was DeMarcus Lawrence. Yesterday, it was Ernest Jones. You and I had a good discussion about him on Monday. I think the most intrigue here is last year the Seahawks win the Super Bowl because players went from good to great and players went from great to elite stars, superstars, best in the game, best in the world. And you won a world championship because of it. This rookie last year was a good to borderline great player. Probably higher good, lower great. But he was kind of right on that spectrum. Can he become great this year? Byron Murphy was asked about our most intriguing number 16 Seahawk. That is Gray Zabel. Byron Murphy was asked, what should we expect from Gray Zabel this season?
22: You look like he's a 2-year vet.
23: Yeah.
22: Like, just the way he just, like, just the way he go about his business, the way he's works, and he's just so smart, man. Like, his IQ for the game is so high at a young age, you know. And, man, I feel like the sky's the limit for him, especially this season. I feel like he's going to take off this season.
1: What guys can go from good to great? We asked Mike McDonald about that earlier in the offseason, and he's like, you know, you guys kind of know. You talk about these guys every day for crying out loud. Well, Gray's on that list because can he become a great offensive guard? Can he become one of the best offensive guards? Albert Breer was in studio with us a couple weeks ago when he made his tour through training camp. Mr. Breer had this to say about Gray Zabel.
24: Gray Zabel coming back after playing at an all-pro level as a rookie, he really has stepped into a leadership role in the offensive line and looks like he could wind up being one of the best players at his position in all football again this year.
1: And then last cut on our sheet here before we'll diagnose this together, you and I, and discuss his battery mate right next to him. Charles Cross doesn't say a lot. But when he speaks, you kind of listen. Here was Charles Cross talking about his buddy right next to him.
25: Just the way he shows up each and every day and goes to work, just how reliable, accountable he is. I feel like he came in as a rookie, but he played like a vet. And I feel like he helped us, you know, get to the point where we were able to win the Super Bowl and able to play at a high level each and every week. And I feel like just continue to raise the standard in the room.
1: Zabel was pick 18. When I lost my mind and went nuts, or 19, 18 or 19?
2: I believe it was 18, yeah.
1: I think it was 18. And I was super excited about that, clamoring about it, you and I talking about it. I think you had him on your mock draft, I believe. Nailed that one. Should have nailed this one this year too, but you were close. nailed that one with Gray.
2: Yeah.
1: Nailed his spot as a starter each and every week and a high-level starter. Most intriguing is, can he become, Brady, one of the best in the game?
2: Yeah, can he take that jump, like you said, that we've seen from other Seahawks, that we saw from other Seahawks last year? Byron Murphy is a good guy that comes to mind. Kind of a, you know, good but far from great rookie season. And then he played at a Pro Bowl, didn't get a Pro Bowl, but played at a Pro Bowl level last season. And I think that is a realistic, I wouldn't say expectation, but that is a realistic possibility for Gray Zabel. He was pretty good last season. You know, according to the run block win rate. Okay, I'm looking at my fancy database on ESPN.com. Number one, Brock, among all guards in run block win rate. Not nearly as high in pass block win rate. In fact, he was in, I believe, the 50s in pass block win rate. And I think, which is indicative of, as he would be the first to tell you, he got beat, you know, a few times. Jeffrey Simmons beat him. And he made no mistake about that. And one thing I appreciate is you will hear Gray Zabel acknowledge that. Like, yeah, man, Byron Murphy, he says Byron Murphy has whooped his butt a few times in camp this season, which Byron Murphy is going to do to a lot of people. So that is, I think, one area in his game where he can clean up. But, you know, you said something that I think is worth noting here. Each and every week, that guy played in every game last season, despite suffering a knee injury that I think it was in that Rams game at SoFi Stadium that looked like it could be bad. It looked like it could be a season ender. And I think there was a lot of nervous people in that building. And then what does he do? He comes back the next week, plays in that game, plays the rest of the season. And remember, this is a guy who did face probably a bigger jump than most rookies coming from, you know, the college that he did. Not that that's like some small Division II program, but he's not playing at a Power 5 school. So all in all, playing through the injury, playing in every game, being first in run block win rate, even with some tough moments in pass protection. I think all in all, it was a very good rookie season and a chance to really take a step in 2026 for Grace Abel.
1: Yeah, I'm looking here. I'm kind of curious what they list him as. They list him at 6'6", 316. I didn't realize he's 6'6". Did you?
2: He looks like an athlete. Yeah,
1: he does.
2: I think offensive linemen have a way of not looking as, you know, when they're really athletic, they have a way of not looking as heavy as they are. And I mean, he looks like an offensive lineman, but he doesn't look like
1: one of those. But he moves, right? Yeah, he moves really like a tight end. I mean, and that's why that run block win rate was so good. I thought he would maybe be a little lighter, and that's maybe where the pass block win rate, where you got to really anchor against these absolute creatures in the NFL that are so big and so strong, and the very, very best of them. And Leonard and Byron, he sharpens and goes against every single day when they put those pads on and go. But, yeah, can Grace Abel go from a very, very, very good rookie season to a great season? I think that's why he is number 16 on our most intriguing list. We'll get to number 15 tomorrow, a guy that I thought didn't have his best game in the preseason opener, and we'll be kind of under the microscope a little bit more in the joint practice on Friday, the game on Sunday. Another young guy, he'll be number 15 tomorrow. We'll get through all of our Hard Knocks takeaways. Really excited to do it. I hinted at that route tree with JSN, and he was on our show yesterday, and gosh, he was fun, man. He just had a lot. Sometimes he's real quiet, right? Sometimes he was juiced yesterday and kind of shared some of the same things that they highlighted on the show about his artistry and the way he goes about his craft. So that will be one of many takeaways from just a tremendous show last night. We'll dig in quickly through the Mariners debacle last night and whether they can bounce back today. We'll do that and everything you need to know next right here on Brock Gutzalk on Seattle Sports and the Seattle Sports app.
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32: 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Up first.
1: I think my phone, personal phone, got hit up by more family, friends, Mariner buddies last night than it had in any other game this year. And that was not a good thing, because it was a 22-0 bloodbath, the worst loss in franchise history, tying the biggest margin of victory in a shutout in the modern era of baseball. Pretty ugly all the way around. I'm just looking at the numbers, too, Brady. By the way, sans readers. Don't even need readers.
2: Can good read for you, this, man.
1: Can read my phone. That's now seven straight outings for Bryce Miller where the team has lost. He was red hot coming back from the injury, but that is now seven in a row. And this month of August in particular, been brutal. 15 innings pitched, given up 15 runs in those three starts. Losses to Detroit, New York, Milwaukee yesterday. And as Ryan Roland-Smith commented about, gosh, the most disturbing thing yesterday is that command just seemed to disappear.
0: A couple things that are happening right now with this rotation. There's one less guy in the rotation. They don't have six anymore. You have less days off, and maybe there was a little bit of the fatigue that set in, but the command just went away to the point where it happened so quickly they couldn't even get the bullpen going. I mean, Pete Woodworth went out for a mound visit with no one warming up. Now, that tells me, and because it happened quick, that's not because, like, there's no way. The way he was looking in the third and fourth inning, there's no way you're going to have someone warming up.
7: Right.
0: When,
7: no.
0: When the inning started to escalate.
7: No.
0: So it was crazy how quickly that turned. But, man, it was concerning, that's for sure, when all of a sudden the command started to go in that fifth.
1: Smells to me, Brady, just more and more data. And Dan owned it. He kept him in too long, gave up the home run, and it was all downhill from there. But I think just more and more data, and we chatted with Jeff Passan about this yesterday, is I look at the talent and the roles of these guys down the stretch here in a 36-game stretch where they're still alive. They're only four games back of the Astros. That if Cade Anderson comes up, and he will come up, he's been unbelievably dominant, that Bryce's stuff is the one that goes to the bullpen. That you pitch him an inning or two or three, if need be in certain cases, that guy, his stuff plays up. And unfortunately, that's now, as I said, seven straight starts for him where the team has lost. And just not been consistently what he was through the first seven, eight starts when he came off the injury list.
32: Here's the second thing you need to know.
1: A lot of time on Hard Knocks yesterday spent on a guy that's not even here.
2: Mm-hmm.
1: Save for the workout that we saw in the indoor facility with Terrion Arnold, we have not even really got to see him, heard from him, anything. He went to New Orleans. He went to New York with the Giants, visited other places. We do know that eventually, and whenever that is, he signs, he will be a Seahawk. Here was Ian Rappaport adding to Brady Henderson's report yesterday about what that timing may look like.
9: If Terrion Arnold will be placed on the NFL's commissioner's exempt list, which means he'll be not able to practice and not able to play in games until and unless his legal situation gets resolved in whatever way it gets resolved. So that is likely going to be some time. He is still planning to sign with the Seahawks, and they are not backing away from this. They are not walking away from him. They are going to sign him, but it's not expected to be for at least a couple weeks. The Seahawks are still working through the timing of this, but our understanding is this is not immediate.
2: Yeah, and when I hear him say working through the timing of it, that's the same wording that Mike McDonald has used. I think what could be a big factor there, maybe the main factor, is the roster spot. And as Ian said there, or maybe he didn't say it, but when a guy goes on the commissioner exempt list, ultimately he will not count against the roster, but there would be at least a one-day delay from when you sign him, then he counts on your roster for a day, and then when he goes on the exempt list, he would no longer count. But you would still need to create a roster spot, and I think that is maybe one of the holdups here is that they got two more preseason games. They play everybody in the preseason, right? And I don't think they want to have to cut a guy to create a roster spot knowing that they're going to need that guy.
1: I'm kind of torn on that. Every time we've talked about that, I'm a little torn on that. Because number 90 on the roster is not making this team. And you and I could go through the list of guys who's number 90. Right? We just saw them make three cuts the other day. Right? Put the corner on IR, the two running backs here, you're gone. Like, you could do that. And I think this is in the commissioner's hands. My gut feeling on this, with a little bit of info and talking to people, I think this is clearly right now in on Roger Goodell's desk. And Roger, it's on your desk. It's on your timing. What do you want to do? We want to sign him. He's worked out with all these places. He worked out for us. We want to sign him. Now it's on your desk, and it really is in New York City's control, Park Avenue's control, much more than it is the Seahawks' control. That's my gut feeling right now.
2: Yeah, and maybe he has a meeting with the commissioner, but
1: yes.
2: But it sounds like, you know, we heard in the second episode of Hard Knocks that there was some thought on the Seahawks' part that, you know, maybe he would be able to play in the preseason, but if the report is true that he is going to go on the exempt list right after he signs,
1: he's
2: not going to play in the
1: Correct.
2: Preseason, so I don't think there's any... Yeah. Maybe not as much urgency for the Seahawks to actually get him signed because he's not going to play for a while anyway.
1: Don't you want to get to know him? Don't you want him in your building?
2: Sure, yeah.
1: Don't you want to start to incubate him with your culture and your guys? And you know what? If it turns out he's really not our guy, then when you move on from him too. Like, to me, I kind of want him in the nest.
2: Yeah.
1: No, that'd be my feeling.
2: I agree.
3: Here's the third thing you need to know.
1: Okay, some good news. Some cool news on the Mariners front, on the baseball end of things. They did announce yesterday that the weekend series, this is the Mariners, against the Angels, September 25th, 27th, and let's really hope and believe that that will still be meaningful baseball with playoffs on the line and maybe even the American League West. It will be the last regular season games of Rick Riz's 41-year career. 41, older than you are, Brady.
2: Amazing, yeah.
1: Yeah, 41 years. Friday's going to be Rick Riz fireworks night. Saturday's going to Riz going to throw out the first pitch. And Sunday will be Rick Riz celebration day. Fans receiving placards as they enter T-Mobile Park. A salute to Rick as we get to celebrate all that he's meant to the game and here in particular. And you talk about a guy that is just, I call him a steward. Just an incredible steward of the organization, Brady, for 41 stinking years.
2: Yeah, and legitimately maybe the nicest person I have met in sports media. And that, and you know, when you're in this industry, you get a chance to meet a lot of people. I can honestly say he might be the kindest person I've ever met. You know, when I was back working here, he would come in, you know, to do different things, reads or whatever, and yep. You know, introduce myself to him. And really just, I mean, you cannot imagine a nicer person. I mean, and, you know, people who listen to Mariners games, you know, they hear it. You can, yep. You can sort of tell, but I'm here to tell you that just based on the limited interactions I've had with him, just what a kind man he is.
1: Yeah, I would co-sign on that very strongly as well. That is everything you need to know. And yes, September 15th or September 25th to the 27th, the Angels, the lowly Angels, who did the Mariners a favor by beating Houston in Houston last night and keeping the Mariners just on some life support there. Four games back in the American League West, even though they're, what, eight games under 500. So Logan will get the ball today. First pitch will be 4:40. Pregame, as always, on Seattle Sports, the flagship of the Seattle Mariners, at 3:30. All right, a little Hard Knocks. We get to hear that anthem once again. We found a clean version, from what I understand, Brady, a clean version of what the D-line room was singing. I didn't know that song. I don't know if you did,
2: no, as well,
1: or not. Titus did. I don't know what that means, but Titus did as we were watching that last night, found a fun, clean version of it. I got eight or nine different takeaways from Hard Knocks. I know you got a bunch as well, Brady. We will do that to wrap up this Wednesday show of Brock and Salk right here on Seattle Sports and the Seattle Sports app.
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0: now.
1: Who is that?
0: The No Cap by the Ghetto Angels.
1: Oh, No Cap. No Cap right there. Kind of a cool little scene, the whole D-line room. It's pretty.
2: I think the song is Ghetto Angels. The artist is No Cap.
1: Oh, the artist is No Cap. Sorry.
3: Yeah,
1: done. The artist is bad. Oh, goodness gracious. Why don't you shut your mouth, Heward, and stick to what you try to think.
3: A little
1: know.
3: Bit of cap out of Heward here. You could
1: yeah,
3: say.
1: That's exactly what that was. You know what's going to be No Cap? Our Hard Knocks Takeaways, sponsored by Harborstone Credit Union. No Cap. Uh-huh. Yeah. Yeah, get those goosebumps going. They hooked me right away. All three episodes have hooked you, right? That's what TV, good TV, hopefully a good tease, a good radio segment will do. It'll hook you in. I got to stick around for this. I got to watch this. I got to listen to this. Played the sound earlier in the first Need to Know, but it was right from the jump. It was the first sound we hear in that meeting room of Mike McDonald talking about freedom over fear. My words, not his, but this was pretty awesome.
4: So one thing that I've really shifted my mindset on, earlier in my career, especially calling plays, I called it not to lose the game. If I'm really honest with myself, I did that too often. And we lost leads. And like our first year here, I still feel like I had that mentality. I really felt like, hey, how do we just not screw this up? Like my life was kind of like a hedge, you know, because it's like, you know, I'm a guy that hasn't really, you know, I really deserve to be here. And I'm trying not to like, I'm trying not to lose it. You know, like I'm a player now. I'm like, I'm in the building. I'm trying not to lose my spot, you know. At some point last year, it shifted to how are we going to call and manage this game to go win the game? There's a difference, right? But then it's so much easier to call games now and to manage these situations because I just trust you guys. My point is like, what's the mindset I want to take when we go take the field on Saturday? Let's look at it through a lens of opportunity to go put your best foot forward no matter the circumstance.
1: That's the coach I want to play for. That's a mindset. That's a culture that I want to be a part of. And when these guys have been other places and DeMarcus Lawrence and these veterans come in here, that's what they sink their teeth to. There's no phoniness, man. You're vulnerable. You're real and transparent at times when you have played in fear or called games in fear or whatever. Like, that's the guy I want to play for, Brady. That's the guy that I want to put the gear on for. That's the guy that I wish I could have been when I was a Seattle Seahawk and Indianapolis Colt, frankly. Because you know what my mindset was? Don't screw it up. Mm-hmm. Don't screw it up. Do it the way they want you to do it. Do it the way Coach Homer wants you to do it. Don't screw it up. Don't mess it up. Don't throw an interception. Don't screw it. That was too often my mindset. And it flushed me right out of the league. Like, unfortunately, it flushes guys with talent out of the league. Because you can't make it. You won't survive. You got to play in freedom and not fear. And I just, man, right from the jump, because that speaks to me and all of my failures and all of my, you know, just weaknesses as an athlete at the pro level and seeped in a little bit my last year in college. That was me too often. And exactly what we preach and certainly want to encourage my son not to be. Play in freedom. Not in fear. So that from the jump got me.
3: Well, yeah, it's a really, I think, great message because it's probably applicable beyond just the NFL football. As you said, you want your own son to hear that and the players on that team to hear that. But it's probably applicable to like any walk of life. I mean, you know, we are in a day and age now where people are so willing to criticize you. And I think it's easy to live in fear where you're just one sort of keystroke away from someone trying to tear you down. And, you know, I deal with that when I write and I've had to get over that sort of hump.
1: Hitman.
3: Like,
1: me and the hitman.
3: Yeah.
1: You wrote a hit piece.
3: But I've had to get over that hump of thinking that like every single story I write is going to be some opportunity for somebody to find fault with me. And so I think that message is applicable really beyond football. But I think that's also an indication of why McDonald resonates with the players the way he does is there is vulnerability there. And Leonard Williams has talked about how, you know, how McDonald in meetings, you know, he's the first one to raise his hand and say, hey, guys, I screwed this up. Yep. And I think it's easier, as Leonard Williams has said, it's easier for players to receive criticism when they know that the coach is also criticizing himself when he messes up.
1: 100%.
3: And it's just, you know, McDonald is not, you know, he is a stern guy. And we've seen that on Hard Knocks and you hear it out at practice, but he's not one of those drill sergeant guys who, you know, what's the story that Michael Bennett told about Greg Schiano where Greg Schiano would want your heels, when you are in stretch, he would want your heels to be on an exact piece of the field, an exact yard line, an exact painted piece of grass. That's how controlling he was. McDonald is stern, but he's not that. He's vulnerable, and you know, he's the first to raise his hand when he messes up.
1: All right, what you got? What's your takeaway? You got a bevy. You mentioned the Terrion Arnold sound of Harbaugh talking to Jay Schneider. Do you want to hear some of that?
3: Yeah, let's hear
1: that. That struck you yesterday as they continue to put the pieces of that story together. Cut 14.
5: If you're them, why would you release him?
6: It was because it was very shocking. Like, if you read the Athletic article, it's not good. You know,
5: you would imagine if it was flipped, it would probably be the same thing here.
6: No, I think we probably would have had to let him go.
5: Yeah, because it's just the nature of, like, when you're the team, it's different than the second chance team.
6: Yes. Well,
5: it's totally different.
6: Yeah.
5: I get that.
6: Like, we have all these character references, like Coach Saban.
5: Wow.
6: We love them coming out, remember?
5: Wow. That's pretty sweet.
3: That is an interesting dynamic there that Jay Harbaugh brought up, which is that, you know, one team cuts this guy. It's not like the story has changed, but another team is giving him a chance. And I think part of that is, look, the guy is going to be, he's going to lose something. You know, he's not going to be on the same contract he was in Detroit. He's not going to be available to play for what sounds like it could be quite a while. Mm-hmm. And, you know, like I mentioned from the jump of the show, you know, they did not shy away from the seriousness. You know, maybe kind of danced around it in that second show, the second episode the show did. Mm-hmm. But they acknowledged it more so in this episode. And I think that is, to me, this is just one man's opinion here. If you're going to, you know, agree to a deal with a guy who's facing the kind of allegations he's facing, I think at bare minimum, you've got to acknowledge to people who might not agree with this decision, say, you got to at least say, hey, you know, there is an understanding of how serious the situation is. And they did that in episode 3.
1: Brady, from your life experience, one thing that's very different of you and I in the reporter role that you're in and the writing role, the journalistic role that you're in, you talk to kind of all sides. Like, I don't talk to agents. Like, that's never been really my, for information or the other side or background or whatever. I don't think I've, you know, really chatted with an agent that way since my own agent, Marvin Demoff, and that ended in 2004. Is you heard the agent conversation, Terrion's agent, with John Schneider, did anything resonate, stand out to you in that? Because it did to Titus. Titus, like, is that how agents talk to general manager? Is that, like, is it that candid and that back and forth? From your life experience and all the time you've spent talking to agents, how would you characterize that back and forth?
3: Yeah, I think it is like that when there is a good relationship between the agent and the GM. And, you know, there are a lot of agents out there, a lot of certified agents. And there's a sort of a small number of agents that have a big percentage of the client. So maybe that conversation, you know, wouldn't be the same if it's an agent that John Schneider hasn't had as much experience as he has with Nicole Lynn, who represents quite a few players, represents players that you know, have been with the Seahawks and that have had chances to be with the Seahawks. And so there is a relationship there. And yet it stood out to me something she said, and I wrote down the quote. This was Nicole Lynn talking to John Schneider. I feel really good about this situation from a human development point. And what that tells me is that part of the reason why Terrion Arnold chose the Seahawks over all these other teams that were interested in him. And look, by the way, you know, what did she say? All these teams. So, you know, it's sort of an agent's job to maybe exaggerate that a little bit. So who knows exactly, you know, how many teams were offering Terrion Arnold a contract, but we know that he took a number of visits. We know that there were teams beyond those four teams that were interested.
1: We know that John Harbaugh was publicly very adamant about him and his talent and everything else.
3: But I think part of the reason why Arnold chose the Seahawks was because his agent saw this as a good fit for him.
1: Yeah, good. That's cool. Just kind of neat to unpack this stuff and get these little snippets. It's why every Wednesday after these Tuesday night shows, and thanks to Harborstone Credit Union, we're going to give you some of our takeaways. Give me, if you wouldn't mind, Miss Mora, cut number 15 here. This is yesterday. Brian Walters filled in and we're chatting about JSN. JSN came on the show. It was awesome. Just really, really cool details from him on Cooper Kupp and route running. Here were a couple of his teammates last night, in particular Drew Locke, Julian Love, and Mike McDonald talking about JSN.
7: The way he's able to, you know, get in and out of cuts. It's like he's never really up or down. He's just fluid. Never know when he's going to change speed. Never know when he's going to change directions.
8: Jax is one of those guys who can run full speed and cut full speed and stay at the same level. It's a superpower. His style is very unassuming if you're watching from the sidelines. He has no indicators. If he's going to break in, break out, everything's on the table.
7: It's almost like the Silver Surfer. Like, he's just kind of like, he's like speed skating out there. And so out of all the stems, he can break all the different directions. So he can run anything from anywhere.
1: Adam Jude last hour talked about the spin of Sam Darnold, right? And I love the music behind all of this. Again, the production of Hard Knocks, just off the charts. This is my favorite season I can ever remember.
3: You know who that was, Brad? Who sang that song?
1: Jimmy. Was that Jimmy?
3: Yeah, that was Jimi Hendrix. Good job.
1: Thank you. Yeah, I appreciate that. That was a little bit of Jimmy right there.
2: I believe I saw Brock playing air guitar.
1: Yeah, I did play a little air guitar at the start of that, too. I'm fully in. Totally invested in this show and in that segment in particular. And I was just shaking my head like, that is the coolest thing. They showed you that route tree. As you're hearing those guys talk, if you remember the part of the show, it was that they zoomed out to all the different directions that he can cut off of that stem. When you hear stem, it's like the stem of a wine glass, right? And then the glass goes up. And for him, he stems. And is it a slant? Is it an out? Is it a go? Is it a hitch? Is it an in? Is it all of the things that he does at full speed that look exactly the same? That's what he told us yesterday and told Brian and I. Like, yeah, that's my job. My job is to make everything look the same. It's exactly what these elite pitchers do when they tunnel. I mean, that was almost kind of a pitchy ninja kind of display. Like, where is this ball going? Right? And for him, it's 3-4 yards into that route. What's he doing? He's giving me no tell. Mm-hmm. Like an elite pitcher, that everything looks the same. The spin looks the same. Out of his hand, it looks the same. It's not until, I don't know, I've got to make a millisecond decision, and I don't know. I don't know if it's going right or left or up or down. And it's the same thing trying to defend and guard.

0: end to guard him. He's a nightmare. And unassuming is right, because he's not 6'2". He's not 6'3". He doesn't run 4'3". He's not DK Metcalf. He's not anywhere near any of that. But man, is he the craftiest and the best in the game. And I just, Brady, I was geeking out over that last night. I thought that was such a cool teaching tape and picture for why this guy's capable of doing what he's doing.
1: Yeah, I like that segment too. And you know, it's cool that Hard Knocks is showing not just the sort of personalities, and they're showing the sort of Terrion Arnold situation and the guys fighting for roster spots. It's show some of the tricks of the trade for these elite players. You know, it's kind of like with the Sam Darnold spin rate. Show me why Jaxon Smith-Njigba is as great as he is. It's, and a big reason is just how fluid he is. And that's the word that comes to mind when you see him run routes, is there's just a fluidity to his, the way that he moves, that you don't see with other players. I mean, some guys are really herky-jerky with the way that they run, and it's very upright, and he just stays on a level plane as he runs, and he can just, it's just the fluidity is the word that comes to mind.
0: So very good. You mentioned Jalen Milroe earlier in the show, the conversation, we played the sound already, and Mike McDonald talking to him and wanting more cowbell. It's interesting when I watch Milroe, because I obviously couldn't run. So you play the same position on paper, but it's totally different game when you've got the superpower he does. The other thing that's interesting for me, Brady, is just fundamentally. I think there's some real areas there. I think I said this to you out at training camp or mandatory camp practice. Like, you'll watch him. You know what he is? He's real toesy. And you know you don't want to be as a quarterback, especially in this day and age with all that they're teaching. You want to be grounded. And so often he's like up on his toes, and just as they were talking through that and all of that. And when you get up on your toes, think of a golf swing, right? That's the analogy I always use. You want to be planted in your golf swing, right? It's that rotational move, and everything now you're teaching is rotational. You don't want to be up on your toes. You would never hit a golf ball or a baseball or anything standing up on your toes, right? And there's a difference. You want to be kind of on the balls of your feet, but you don't want to be on your toes. And when I look at Jalen, there's just some things there. His release is so good. You know, he's so quick. Yeah, you know, I think you were talking about the other day. He just snapped that ball off so fast. Mm-hmm. But some of the other things from the ground level and just fundamentally, there's still definitely a work in progress.
1: Yeah, and I thought it was interesting how much they showed, and Mike McDonald and really John Schneider as well talked about this on Saturday, but how much they are encouraging him to take off and run. And, right. and that is his superpower. Now, beyond that, the takeaway for me in that segment is how involved Mike McDonald, how much more involved he seems to be with the offense. You know, it's not like he's in there and he's just popping in to say something to Sam Darnold.
0: No.
1: He's in there encouraging the number three quarterback to do something differently. And this is a guy, by the way, in Jalen Milroe, who they might be thinking that this guy might not play much at all this season, because it doesn't look like he's going to overtake Drew Locke. We don't know if there's going to be the specialty packages, but to me that tells me that McDonald is so much more involved with the offense than he has been in the past, that he's going in there and spending time working with the number three quarterback.
0: I think absolutely. I think that totally jumps out. In fact, let's play the sound, because it is really good sound and speaks to, and it's been Mike McDonald. Obviously, all these guys are mic'd up, but hearing him talk to Sam, hearing him talk to Drew Locke, and in this case, talking to Jalen Milroe about QB 101 through a defensive coordinator's optics.
2: What does that say right there? Love 21-yard gains.
3: Yes.
2: They're the best. I love 21-yard gains. Those are the best gains. Check this one out. Like, how many times have we seen Jalen just rip a throw right here on his first hitch? A million times, right? Dude, that's Mike McDonald right there. Make Mike McDonald miss and go score. And then the real Mike McDonald will be his pants on the sideline. Now saying, okay, what if he throws the ball? Now we're screwed. Now, if he doesn't throw the ball, we're probably even more screwed.
3: Right.
2: It's like cowbell. We want more cowbell.
0: Yeah, man, pretty cool. And, you know, when you play man-to-man coverage, right, that's a nightmare for defense coordinators. Because if I play man-to-man, I got
1: backs turned to the quarterback.
0: I got, all those guys are running with their guys, and maybe I got a free linebacker or a lurking safety. but this guy's so fast. And he

0: beats him, and it's a big play. And then what I think, you know, he's learning, and Jalen's like, well, if you play zone, I got to be able to pick you apart there. So I got to basically make you not right. And Mike's saying, you've got the skill set with the legs. Let's maximize this. Let's bring all this to life. Give you more confidence, gain more trust, just endear yourself more to your teammates by doing that. And then, you know, we'll take the rest of it as it comes and continue to grow and develop in the pocket. Yesterday, Brian Walters wanted more bubble guys. He wanted those stories. I want the guy on the fringe. For Brian, he knew that life. He knew what that day was like. Is my phone going to ring? Am I going to make this team as a bubble guy? And I don't think there's any bigger bubble guy right now than Montori Foster Jr., maybe Uso with him. And those were the two that were highlighted yesterday. Pretty good sound. Cut number 16. Speaking of endearing yourself to teammates, and Montori Foster Jr. sure seems like it, with both an offensive guard, a defensive coach, a wide receiver coach, all weighing in on this Montori Foster Jr.
1: Damn, dude, this Montori guy. One-hand snag again.
2: Make sure you take this little 87 and put his ass in the dirt. Like this right here, this little ass at 87, his ass should be in the ground. He's winning. He got a plus on his grade sheet.
3: Montori has consistently showed up this entire camp thus far. He's stayed on the trajectory that he's been on. He's still ascending, physical as hell in the run game. For him, he just had to eliminate two or three, like, what the type plays. He'll have three splash plays and then two, what the hell are you doing on that play?
0: And that's Gray Zabel, that's Josh Bynes, and that's Frisman Jackson, the last voice you hear there, the wide receiver coach. So talk to me, Brady. Is it him and Torrey Horton? Because I do the math, and you obviously know it's Cup and Shahid and JSM, period, end of story. Jake Bobo, they match that offer, and mm-hmm. all he does in special teams and his unique gift as a blocker and everything that you're going to want, he's kind of part tight end, part fullback, part receiver, part special teamer. So I think those four are absolute locks. So now you get to 5 and 6, and you get to the Cody Whites, and you get to the Torrey Hortons, and you get to some of the others. Is there a shot for Montori Foster to make the opening day roster?
4: Well, I think it's tougher than you're saying there, because there's really five receivers that I see as locks. You've got JSN, obviously, Cooper Kupp, Rashid Shaheed, Torrey Horton, who's healthy right now.
0: You think he's a lock?
4: Torrey Horton?
0: Yeah.
4: Why would he not be?
0: Well, is he healthy? Did he practice yesterday?
4: No, he didn't. Yeah, that he has been out the last couple days. But, okay. I mean, okay. By and large, he is, you know,
0: he's been healthy.
4: He's been there.
0: But he
4: missed
0: a lot of time.
4: So unless this recent thing is something that would require him to go on IR.
0: And you don't even know what he has, Brady. You don't even know what's going on with Torrey Horton. Because they don't share a lot of details.
4: Yeah, but I would say unless this recent thing with Torrey Horton is something way bigger than it appears to be, those are your five guys right there. And they paid Jake Bobo some money. So he is going to be one of those five. So they would have to be a case where they keep six receivers. And frankly, in that case, I think Cody White would also be in that mix because of what he can do on special teams and the return game. And you've seen him make plays when he has gotten his opportunity. Had a touchdown in the Washington game. Had a couple big plays, I think, against the Rams the season before that. So I think it'll be tough. I'm not ruling it out, because as you heard Frisman Jackson say, he is on this ascent, this trajectory that is going to make it hard for them. And it might make it hard for them to get him through waivers if they do decide to waive him and try to get him on their practice squad. But this guy's going to be on an NFL team in some capacity, in some place. I think ideally for the Seahawks, their ideal situation would be that he's probably on their practice
0: squad. Yeah, and if you're Torrey Horton, man, like this gets real. Like this is the way it works. You know, when you're injured, he certainly flashed. He's unbelievable talent. He showed that last year as a receiver, as a returner, all those things he can do. But he's also shown for a number of years he's brittle. And that ability to stay healthy and stay available. And when you don't, you open the door of opportunity for somebody behind you. And this guy's got a lot of skill set. He's kind of JSN light. He's unassuming. He's not the biggest. He's not the fastest. He's not the strongest. But he's got that same body control and movement skills and ability to make some tough contested catches and then a willingness to stick his face in there and block people too. So that will be I'm going to guess, a fun little bubble conversation over the weeks ahead and the number of reps he's going to get in these games.
4: And by the way, Brock, really quickly.
0: Yes.
4: Another touchdown catch for Montori Foster yesterday. in practice. This guy makes at least a play.
0: Where's that? Was that in your notepad? Where was that?
4: Yeah, it's in the notepad right here, yeah. Buddy. Can you read that? Huh? Can you read my chicken scratch?
0: I can. Another touchdown yesterday.
4: Locked to Foster, corner, TD, between 28 and 9. That's
0: yeah, well, what you want to do if you're Montori Foster Jr., and he already knows this and it's already happened, you want people talking about you. You want Gray Zabel. You want the linebacker coach. You want your receiver coach. You want all of that. Just a last couple is in the final 30 seconds here. Rip off a few other ones. Cooper Kupp in the QB meetings. I talked about that earlier. It's insane. It really never seen anything quite like that. The Pacific Northwest in August. My goodness gracious.
4: Yeah.
0: It's Hard Knocks just taking advantage of every drone shot, everything they could possibly do. The Brady Russell story with his baby, just awesome. And then lastly, I wrote down these three words because Mike was quoted saying it in the second half of that game Saturday night in Seattle. Quote, got no juice.
4: Yeah.
0: We got no juice.
4: Got no juice.
0: And that's got to change. And it will change Friday in the joint practice with the Titans, and certainly, I think, Sunday as well.
4: And really, really quickly, Brock, can I just tell you my favorite part of the episode? It was the part where they did the montage of Seattle, and they are playing a guitar over that.
0: Yes.
4: And it is, I know you don't know Jimi Hendrix from Jimmy Lake or Jimmy Stewart, but that was a Jimi Hendrix guitar tone. And it was playing the Hard Knocks. The riff that that guitar was playing was the Hard Knocks theme song.
0: So good.
4: My hat is off to whoever thought of that idea and whoever made that happen.
0: Well done. My hat's off to you. Thank you for 2 days this week. Maybe we catch up with you in Nashville. You'll be on the practice field during the show on Friday between you and Wyman. Maybe we get a tidbit or a minute or two, or what you're seeing out there is that intrepid reporter that we've all come to know and love, but an excellent radio host as well. So thank you, Maura. As I've said all week, people just don't know all that sound we play, all of that show sheet that I get to try to manage, all because Miss Maura does so much work behind the scenes. Ian, great job running the board.
5: Brock, can I jump in real quick and just ask for Here's the Thing submission for tomorrow?
0: Yes.
5: We're going to have Brian Walters in if you want to include him.
0: Yes.
5: We love when you send us messages being mean to Salk while he's out.
0: Yes, yes. Go to the Seattle Sports app. Leave your message for Here's the Thing. Become a star tomorrow, just like Jeff in Woodinville was this morning winning that game. But for this day, today, the hay is...
4: Here's the thing, Brock. It's in the barn.
0: Well done.

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1: Okay, so why meteorologist Matt Gray, another sunny and hazy day around the end of the Northwest. We will be slightly cooler or right up to the same temperatures that we've seen the last couple of days, in the upper 80s to right around 90. We are going to be heating up after today, however, Thursday in the low 90s, then middle and upper 90s on Friday before a system moves in for the weekend.
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17: To say the Mariners dropped game one of their series against the Brewers is probably an understatement when it's a 22-0 shutout loss, the biggest in Mariners history. Logan Gilbert tries to stop the bleeding again with a start today in game two, first pitch at 4:40 p.m. Taylor Ward wasn't in the lineup for a fifth consecutive game yesterday, but could return today. He was available off the bench last night. Meanwhile, reliever Carlos Vargas is in line to make his season debut on Friday when the Mariners return home for a series against the Cubs.
16: 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When it's game time, it's Miller time. 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
18: Here we go now.
17: Go ahead and talk, Bump. Maybe your voice is more important. Maybe your voice is all. Maybe your voice is all people care about. Maybe you're all people want to hear, because you're certainly the only voice that the producers of HBO's Hard Knocks want to hear. Because 40 minutes into this episode or so was Michael Bump.
1: And that's what it's all about.
19: It's skate rink.
1: Last I heard. I don't know. Maybe we'll hear Fernando Mendoza's latest soundbite. Maybe that's what he's singing about.
19: Oh, my God. Can you speak today?
1: I hope so. I can't get enough of him. That was so much fun listening to that soundbite to him yesterday. not having known it all, we played that live. Our instant reaction to that was quite something. Listen, you know, I'm going to tell you what's coming. I always tell you what comes down the pike, right?
19: Yeah.
1: And the joint practices in the National Football League that goes down where, you know, with the preseason games not featuring starters too much because you don't want to get them hurt. Teams have been now practicing jointly most of the time, if it's geographically sound enough, with the teams that they're about to play in preseason action. We'll put our guys out against your guys. So instead of leaning against our own people, we're going to lean against your bodies. And that's the phrase that Robert Saleh used earlier this week when the Tennessee Titans coach joined us. I said, so you like these joint practices? He goes, no, love. Loves them. Because, again, it's not like, okay, hey, Jeffrey Simmons, that's Cam Ward. Do your best to not, you know, hurt him. Now he's like, okay, Jeffrey Simmons, that's now. Week it was Brock Purdy. Of course, don't hurt him.
19: Right.
1: You know, be mindful of him. But they love it. And I'm telling you guys, people are going to start saying, maybe we should just not have these anymore. Certainly, if people are going to fight against each other and if people are going to get hurt in them. Because I guess it could happen in any practice. But if you're trying to go ahead and simulate live action against somebody else's team, and then say your center for your quarterback that couldn't be protected last season, who was like a China doll back there getting ready to be broken by anybody who just wants to breathe on the third stringer protecting him and Justin Herbert last year. I mean, again, this could happen in any practice, I guess. They did lose two of their own guys last year, one of them in their own practice across the street, Rashawn Slater. But the fact that, you can put it up if you don't mind, the center for the Los Angeles Chargers, and Tyler Biadasz, he's out indefinitely now with an ACL injury.
19: Oh.
18: And additional injuries to his left knee, according to Shefty. And, you know, and rap sheet. He's going to meet with more doctors to try and get more clarity. You know the three dreaded words that we grew up with, Dr. James Andrews. You don't want to hear it. I don't know who he's going to see. Obviously, there's so many excellent people here in Southern California. He's played in at least 15 games a year since 2021.
19: Jeez.
18: Put on a Charger uniform, this happens. I don't know if it's like the Spinal Tap drummers or not. I know I'm dating myself with such a pop culture reference. Go look it up if you haven't seen it, millennials.
20: These go to 11.
18: Unbelievable. And then, you know, Cowboys and Saints, they threw fists.
19: Yeah.
18: They played the feud. Do you hear what your coach had to say afterwards?
19: Suplexes.
20: Yeah, we ain't taking none.
18: Brian Schottenheimer.
20: We don't want this.
18: This is not, you don't want fights, man. That's not helpful.
20: It kind of is.
18: It's not.
20: I think so.
18: It's not practice. This happens. You want to simulate the real thing. This is the real thing. Everyone's going to get 15 yards.
20: Why are we acting like this is new? This is going
18: I know that.
20: Before any of us were born watching football.
18: Got it. Hit it.
21: A little chippy, you know, not as not the way we like to do business. Got to be better, but I got to look at the film. You know, we're certainly not going to take, you know, from anybody. But again, it was chippy on both sides. And like I said, I want our guys to play on the edge without going over the edge. One guy sounds like he might have thrown a punch, and that's why he left practice.
22: Have you seen enough of downs to say we'll see you week one?
21: We're talking through that. Let me see this film, and I'll let you know. I mean, right now I'm in charge of Fight Club.
18: Which is kind of wild because he's talking about him.
23: Right.
18: And I thought the first rule, at any rate.
23: And the second rule.
20: That's my coach.
18: I'm just saying there'll be a whisper here and there. I'm not saying they're going to cancel these joint practices.
20: It's fun. You're right, though, as long as no one gets hurt.
18: Well, and Kirk Cousins, I mean, even Kirk Cousins is getting pissed off. He was animated towards the end of the practice with the Raiders and the Texans. Interesting that he'll get the friendly fire from a guy that, I guess he got chippy enough with,
23: his own teammate.
18: He got sat down by his own coach, both of them. This is what he had to say after the Texans-Raiders joint practice on Wednesday. We heard from Fernando Mendoza talking on, gee whiz, this was great. I loved it. Cousins, not so much.
24: So you get a little upset toward the end of practice. So what exactly happened on that?
25: Well, my elbow got hit, and I joke with Max. You know, I say, you can touch me anywhere you want. Just don't touch my arm. But you want to bump me in the ribs. I think if anything, you know, hit me in the hips or the ribs is actually good because it simulates what I need to feel. I said the elbow and the shoulders where I could sprain something pretty easily. So if you could just help me, I got some scars from, you know, some hits in real games where helmets go into armpits and things, and it ruins your season. So I was just, you know, asking him to just stay off the arm, and had to remind the Texans as well. You know, you can hit me anywhere you want, or I might as well just take the red jersey off because. You know, you're playing with sometimes an understood rule that if it's not understood, then what are we doing?
18: That's his way of being angry.
23: Yeah, right.
18: And in case you're wondering if he's perfect for Mendoza,
23: right
18: in the room, that's him being angry. Radio audience, he was gesturing a little bit with his right hand. My goodness, he's jabbing at the air. That's an angry Kirk Cousins.
20: Also, that shows Fernando don't know what he don't know yet, you know?
18: Brother, let me tell you, we're ready for football season. We're ready for football season. I mean, everybody just wants to do this for real. Instead, we got a preseason week number two on Thursday night. You've got yourself the Raiders and the Texans, and then you got yourself the Niners and the Chargers on Thursday night. And the Chargers are staring at another season with an offensive line that they had planned to go into it. They're not going to have in week number one when they get things started against the Arizona Cardinals at home. And then welcome in the Vegas Raiders. I mean, you if you're the Chargers, you're sitting here thinking, okay, we're going to get our new offensive system in with Mike McDaniel. We're going to protect Justin Herbert. We're going to run the football. We're going to get things done on that side. And they could still do so. But the center that they're coming into the season with, who they made sure they got, has now been ripped out of the system, and I don't know when he's going to come back. What a massive injury that is. It just feels big.
0: Yeah.
18: Mm-hmm. To me, right now. The center is like the last guy you want to lose. Well, I guess Rashawn Slater's no joke either. But let me see. It's Jake Slaughter. You're up again, buddy. Is his nickname Sergeant? That one's for you, no contest wrestling.
20: SGT.
18: You know, Arizona and Las Vegas at home to start. Two teams that were first and third on the clock. You're sitting here thinking, what a great way to start. We're at home.
20: Yep.
18: Last year they flew all the way down to Brazil. They won. Don't forget they started 3-0 last year before Jackson Dart took them out. Then they have to visit Buffalo and Seattle before welcoming Denver and at Kansas City. And then there's their bye. So now here you go without your center. That's why I wanted to call Daniel Jeremiah in here to talk about it. And then, you know, these joint practices, they feel good for the coaches because they can simulate it. Mm-hmm. But then people start fighting and all this sort of business. It's just, it's fun for us to talk about.
20: It's fun until you get belly to back suplex.
18: I know.
20: By Steiner.
18: Good one.
20: Then it's not.
18: Who's on No Contest Wrestling later?
20: Oh, man, this is a big one, Rich. We have a legendary women's wrestler, Awesome Kong, who's joining us in studio.
18: Oh, she'll be here physically. Good.
20: Yeah, she's grew up in Carson, California, right down the road.
18: Do you want to announce who's your 100th episode guest? Or
20: nah, we got 3 weeks.
18: You've pulled off quite a caper.
20: We pulled off quite a caper.
18: I like it.
20: 100th on September the 2nd. We have a big, big star, former WrestleMania main eventer.
18: Okay. That's good to know. All right, so we've got Cooper Kupp coming up on the program.
20: Coop.
18: And Von Miller has spoken about why he chose the Cowboys and what he feels he can contribute to all of that.
20: Did he mention me? I didn't hear it.
18: I don't understand what's happening in the corner today.
0: Me either. Not sure.
18: Well, Von Miller got his rest.
20: Joined the Cowboys to make me happy.
18: And I've got my Bears four downs. I've got my power rankings of the top game records in the National Football League. We invite you to call into this program, have a conversation at 844-204-RICH is the number to dial to have a conversation with us about who's in and who's out of the playoffs. You want to talk about a win-loss game. You want to talk about anything that's on your mind. Go for it. We'll just make sure that we come up with a spectacular play like it's Fernando Tatis and Queen stealing the Grand Slam home run back.
23: And hitting the first pitch of the game for home run.
18: Oh, that's great.
23: Then hitting another one for home. Yeah.
20: Of all times for fans to not interfere, there were two Met fans sitting right there. Just reach out and get the ball.
18: I hear you.
23: Dude, that play was sick.
18: It was insane.
20: Man.
18: That was a lot of fun.
20: For who?
23: And then he snatched it, and they cut away on the broadcast, but there was an alternate angle where you weren't sure if he caught it.
18: Yeah.
23: And then he just flips it up in the air to his...
18: Fantastic.
20: Oh, I knew he caught it.
23: It was so dope.
18: That's the Met fan in you. Let's take a break. Rich. Cooper Kupp, when we come back from the Seattle Seahawks, Jordan Love later on, and you throughout right here on this busy Wednesday. 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

0: 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We're one big happy family. 844-204-RICH. We'll take your phone calls in short order. But this guy is back on the program. We had him on in, I think, late spring. And he's welcome anytime. He's a Super Bowl MVP, getting set to enter his 10th season in the National Football League. Ladies and gentlemen, defending Super Bowl champ as well, Cooper Kupp of the Seahawks, back in the program. How you doing, Cooper?
1: I'm great. I'm great. Thanks for having me.
0: Good to see you, man. Listen, this is for my own question. Is Hard Knocks recording this right now, this interview?
1: We usurped an office that I don't think is getting the treatment.
0: Oh!
1: I think we're good. I think we're in a safe spot.
0: Well, I'll be honest with you. First of all, outstanding use of the word usurped. I don't know how many people come on this program and drop that.
2: Nobody.
0: And secondly, though, I like cameras on me. I'm kind of disappointed. I thought, you know, somebody would be shooting this conversation. It would make it, make the show.
1: You got to come out here live and in person.
0: Okay. By the way, I'm happy it's just the two of us, but, I don't mind the extra. Where are you? Whose office have you usurped?
1: We're in Alex's office, Alex Wentz. He's kind of the maintenance guy around here.
0: Maintenance? So this is I thought you'd be in McDonald's office.
1: No, that one would definitely be cammered up.
0: I know, because I see it all the time.
1: I'm sure you could request a better office next time.
0: Now, you know what? I'll take you wherever I can get you. But I do see you're hanging out in the coach's office quite a bit, it seems like.
1: Yes, we now take our conversations in the hallways because there's cameras everywhere in this office.
0: How you enjoying it? Do you like it?
1: It's okay. It's okay. You definitely, there's times you're like, gosh, dang, I would love to have not a bunch of people watching what's happening right now. It blends into the background. But we've got tricks, and we turn the music on kind of loud. We want to talk about something. So there's always ways around it.
0: He sounds like an episode of The Sopranos on HBO. not Hard Knocks. Like, let's turn up the music so they can't hear. Dude, that's so funny. If I'm not mistaken, there's a scene where you showed something to Coach McDonald on the screen. He was like, oh my God, I've never seen that before. But they didn't show what you were showing him. If I'm not mistaken. Did I get that right?
1: No? That's right. Was there a follow-up question?
0: What did you show him? What did you show him? What did you show him, Cooper?
1: No, it was nothing. It was nothing. It was nothing crazy. Solving world hunger. world peace, all those kinds of things.
0: Okay. So it was a football play that we're keeping that under the hat.
1: Yep.
0: Okay. All right, very good. All right. So by the way, year 10, man. Can you believe that? Year 10?
1: Yeah, sometimes I do believe it. Sometimes it seems like it's just flown by. There's days where getting out of bed is really difficult. And there's days that feel a little better. So it's been, I've loved every second of it, though. It's been so much fun. I'm still loving coming to work every day. And it's just been, this camp's been awesome. The guys have been great. The energy's been, energy's something special. It's something special to be a part of, and just enjoying playing football.
0: What do you tell, what would that kid from Yakima say if somebody walked up to him, when you were trying to put on weight and trying to get, the attention of some people with your want and your can do and all that? What would that kid think to know he's a 10-year vet in the NFL, Cooper?
1: I don't know. That little kid, the little 115-pounder with his ankle weights on. He'd probably say something pretty profound, that's the plan. That's the plan.
0: 10 years, it's pretty incredible. And so when you say getting up, what makes you want to get up when those days are I don't know, I could stay home, I can be with the fam, I could do this, that, the other thing. What do you say to yourself?
1: Yeah, well, that's always hard. That's always hard, is leaving my wife and kids, coming to work. But I truly love this game. I've loved playing football from the moment I started playing at 9 years old, and it's been a joy every step of the way, through all the ups and downs, the trials. That inevitably come through playing this this incredible game. But I've loved it. I love coming in here and pouring my heart into a game plan, pouring my heart into my teammates, and going out there and competing. So it's just whatever that intrinsic thing is inside of me that just that loves what football's about.
0: What do you love about the neck up stuff? Like, what do you geek out on about the football playbooks and stuff like that?
1: Yeah, I mean, I love that's always changing, right? Like, you are constantly, I mean, someone's always hunting you. Whatever look you're doing, they're hunting a solution, and you're trying to stay a step ahead of them. Seeing those things change from year to year is so much fun. Seeing them change from week to week in training camp, seeing it happen, you know, day by day as, you know, offense and defense kind of have that, you know, that healthy battle back and forth. But I think that's it. It's just like the growing nature of it, and that you have to keep going forward or you're going to get shut out. And it's fun to manipulate, you know, rules, find the space in a concept where, you know, you get handed a piece of paper with a bunch of lines on it that tells you what to do. But at the end of the day, there's within that concept, within that paper, you know, there's gray lines that are showing you, you know, where you're supposed to be, being there when you're supposed to be there, knowing what concept fits to the coverage that you're getting, how that coverage dictates how those lines move and change, what the quarterback's drop is doing, how he's progressing through a concept. All these things just play into, like, man, let's bring this paper to life. Let's bring this, like, this idea, this concept, and bring it to life, make it come alive against every possible look. And that's on the players. It's on the players to find those solutions, to have rules that we can follow and make those things come to fruition.
0: Love it, man. I mean, Rod Woodson once told me, because I love talking ball with him, he once told me there's no more adaptive an organism in life than an NFL defense, is what he said. That they will, as you said, hunt out what advantage the offense has had maybe in previous games or in certain plays and certain downs and distances and adapt. And the offense has to figure that out. That's what he was telling me.
1: I would say that's completely true for good defenses. I think that's the one thing I'd add in there. Like, the good defenses do that. The good defenses find ways to adapt and move, right, even in game. Like, hey, what's the adjustment we're making between the third and the fourth drive that's going to neutralize the things that we're seeing to start this game off? And that makes it really hard when suddenly as an offense, like, hey, we thought we had a plan, we had rules for what they were doing, and suddenly those rules have changed. The playing field has now changed, and we've got to find ways to adapt on our end now.
0: Did you say before when you were going to manipulate rules, did you use those words about manipulate?
1: Yeah, well, that's what we're trying to do. We're trying to manipulate. What are you talking about? Well, you know, I think there's just like, you know, everything's set up. The concept's set up with like this very clear plan of how things go, right? There's a progression. There's a rules that quarterback's going to follow, right? So, like, you know, you understand that quarterback's going to start to the left on this concept. He's going to work all the way across, and you might be the fourth read in a concept. Well, suddenly, you know, they end up coming out. They got cover eight going, so they've got, you know, they've got cloud going to the passing strength, and you've got cover four backside. Well, that might shut out the front side real early. The quarterback's going to see that right off the bat. So now you know if you're the third or fourth in the progression, your clock's now a little sped up because you know that the quarterback is now speeding things up as well. So now you got to bring your concept to life in a new way, in a new space, in a new timing. And those things can change based on the drop that you might see from a hook player. It's like, man, this is a hot two player that's very different than someone that's playing a hard buzz flat in terms of how you're going to run your route, how you're going to work your leverage against them. And all these things are happening just in real time. And it's just the world we live in. As football players, this is just something that you see these patterns, you understand what's happening, and you get to the spot when the quarterback needs you to be there.
0: Talking ball with Cooper Kupp here. All right, new offensive coordinator. I tried it. I fished for it the last time we spoke about a month plus ago. But now you've got a new OC in Brian Flory. What can you tell Seahawk fans that you'll allow to hop out there about the difference between what we just saw in a Super Bowl team coordinated by the new coach of the Raiders and what you're going to put out on the field this year, Cooper?
1: Yeah, I don't really have anything new for you there. I mean, okay. I'm going to just stand my ground on where we're at on that one. I believe I said wing T, right?
0: Yes, you did. You went cutesy on me, and I allowed it then, and obviously I'll do my best to allow it here.
1: This is what I'll say, Rich. Yes. Come out here. The cameras are here. You love the cameras. Come here. Yes. See the cameras. You can see it with your own eyes what we're doing.
0: Well, I mean, that makes... We have to get on a plane. I'm zooming with you right now. You
1: know, I could just, road trip, PCH.
0: Okay. PCH all the way up to Seattle. Okay. I got it. Is it so?
1: Hop on your Harley and just hop on, just get rolling.
0: Is it? How about this? Is it different from last year? Is it different from last year? How about that?
1: It is different. We have a new OC.
0: Okay.
1: So we do have a new OC. He's different than our old one. That's where we're at.
0: All right. But same old QB, man, right? Same old Sam Darnold. He hasn't changed a bit.
1: He hasn't changed a bit. Still loves his macaroni and fried chicken. He's doing a great job.
0: All right. Do you guys use as a shoulder chip the fact that, again, your former team in Los Angeles might get Aaron Donald back and everybody thinks that's the end of that? Like, you're the defending Super Bowl champs. Are you guys?
1: Yeah, I believe last time I was on here, I said I nipped that in the butt. Clearly, he didn't listen. That seems like a ship sailed, but it's going to be great. I mean, he is such an incredible football player. I've also spent a ton of time with him.
0: Right.
1: The league's good because there's really good football players playing it, and he certainly is that.
0: But are you and the guys sitting there thinking, we're the ones with the ring, we're the ones who won the Super Bowl last year, why is everybody talking about that team down there? No,
1: I think most guys are thinking, we've got practice here in about 40 minutes. Okay. Let's get the body ready and go out there for a great practice today.
0: Very good. Cooper Kupp, just diving all over the place right now. Okay, sounds good. I appreciate that. Speaking of your old place of business, Sean McVay, are you aware of what he said on the Fitz and Wit podcast about you, Cooper Kupp? Are you aware of this?
1: No, I'm not aware.
0: All right, I'm going to play it for you. This is him talking about, let me make sure I got the proper setup here.
1: Yeah,
0: he is talking to Fitz and Wit about one of the biggest mistakes young leaders make is trying to be liked and respected at the same time, and then said you helped change his life. Roll it for him.
2: You know, the first thing that you acknowledge when you look at it is this guy's changed my life, you know, and it's uniquely special because my first year as head coach coincided with his rookie year. I'm a better human. I'm a better coach. I'm a better person because of my relationship and the influence Cooper Kupp's had on me. His legacy in my life and as a Ram is cemented forever. And we've had to have some honest conversations. And here's the reality, too. I think you always preface it with, you know, you have a responsibility to the collective. And it doesn't mean you're right. You know, I've been wrong before. I'll be wrong again. Doesn't change my love, my appreciation, my gratitude for everything that he's meant. But when you do look at putting together the puzzle, sometimes decisions that you try to be able to make for the collective don't necessarily fit with people that are so special. And no matter what he does, he's an all-time Ram from this point on, whether he played another snap or not for the Rams.
0: How does that hit you when you hear that?
1: Yeah, no, I mean, that was from last year.
0: Oh, really? I thought it was just recently. No? He said that last year?
1: I think that's from last year.
0: Okay.
1: It's really cool. I mean, it is. I obviously have spent a ton of time in L.A. The growth that happened over, you know, 8 years there, as our family, like my boys were born there, raised there. That's where we made our home. And, on top of that, just grew as a human being. And we kind of, like Sean referenced, like we started with the Rams together and we grew through that. The offense grew, and it was a pleasure to be a part of, like, seeing the offense and what we did grow. It was awesome to see just our lives, grow over 8 years. It's a lot of time, a lot of life lived. And so obviously I have a ton of respect for him and that organization, just the people that are there. So, very cool.
0: Yeah. And, you'll see him two out of the last 3 weeks. I honestly thought that was recent, but it doesn't matter, I guess, because he still feels the same way. And you know, he credits you for something like that. Before I let you go, sir, speaking of, branching out, do you see this, mug, this coffee mug? It's missing something. It's missing some coffee from your shop.
1: Yeah.
0: You and your wife. Look at that. What am I looking at right here?
3: That's Cooper Kupp.
1: That's our new shop. That's Dodo Coffee Co. It's opening up here, really any day now. And, it's going to be fantastic. After you road trip up here to see it, you go down to Fayetteville, Arkansas, you go there, I got you a cup of coffee. But I will do this. I'll send you some coffee because you do the best dad ever deserves a coffee mug.
0: Yeah, it goes hand in hand.
1: I'll make sure to get you some.
0: Now, did you open up this store, this coffee store, because the one that you were going to kicked you out, and this is a spite store? Is this a Cooper Cup coffee spite store? Like,
1: no, like this is something that we just have. We just have a passion for coffee. We want to make ourselves. We want to go out and find the best coffee in the world. And like, what would it be like to go out and find the best coffee from the top down, not just quality of the coffee, but also just like how it was sourced, taking care of the people, taking care of the community that, grow the beans, the import the beans, how is it all taken care of?
0: Yeah.
1: And so we just wanted to be like, man, if we could do it, if we'd be the hands-on people doing it, this is what we'd want to do. And we just have made that come to life.
0: And of course, they're not coffee mugs, they're coffee cups, right?
3: Tell me, come on,
0: you haven't thought of that? Did I just come up with that?
1: I've never actually heard of that before.
4: Oh, he's got to use that.
0: Oh, yeah, they're not coffee mugs. You got to get a cup
4: of Joe
0: of coffee. Mm. Yeah.
1: This is the first ideas I've ever heard of this. You guys truly
4: RES consultant.
0: I don't know. See, I'm trying to picking up that you're kind of yanking my chain here. Cuz I literally thought it's all about the bean. Where are the beans from?
1: Oh, we're all over. Guatemala, Mexico, okay. Ethiopia, Colombia, Brazil, we're all over the place.
0: Okay. So, and is there a website that you can go and get?
1: GoToCoffee.co.
0: Okay.
1: GoToCoffee.co. Okay. So you find all the good stuff, but not, Rich, you don't worry about it. I'm going to send you some stuff.
0: If it's free, it's me, man.
3: Boom.
0: If it's free, it's me. That's what I'll take. Please, seriously. And should I send you a Rich Eisen Show mug? I mean, like, I'm happy to do that, but you must have your own, or it's a cup, you know?
1: Yeah. You're welcome to send me a coffee cup.
0: Okay. Thank you so much. Cooper Cup, ladies and gentlemen. Great to see you, man. Have a great practice enjoy your season. If I don't speak to you beforehand, but I'd love to check in with you throughout. I always appreciate it.
1: Yeah, of course. Anytime, Rich.
0: There goes Cooper Cup on the Rich Eisen Show without the cameras of Hard Knocks right here on the Rich Eisen Show. Okay, there he goes.
4: I thought you were onto something, Rich.
3: Yeah.
4: With the cups. Yeah.
0: I can be gullible sometimes. I literally thought I was giving him something new.
5: You're just excited. Yeah. It's okay.
0: Coffee cups.
4: I mean, it's the first time you had heard about it.
0: I don't know why I'm getting such a kick out of that.
4: Because it's great.
0: I think he got the spite store reference, don't you think?
4: Yeah, I think.
5: I don't know how you wouldn't.
0: He might not be a Curb fan.
5: Yeah.
0: I don't know.
5: Yeah.
0: That would be horrible. Well, I guess if Jeff Schaefer is the guy behind Curb and with Larry David, and that's his team, I'm sure he knows.
5: Yeah.
0: All right. 844-204-RICH, number to dial. During that conversation, another joint practice injury of significance happened.
3: Brutal.
0: And this one lands on the Houston Texans. That's next. Four downs for the Bears. My phone calls with you. That's coming up next.
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0: 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While we were talking to Cooper Kupp, Texans and Raiders in their joint practice, Jaden Higgins, his second-year receiver after a terrific rookie season, apparently blew out his knee. It's over.
1: Ugh. Yeah, he had left the field yesterday, limped off, you know, saw trainers, went to the cross, et cetera, and, you know, got the news today.
0: Oof. So brutal. That's it. That's it.
1: Yeah, and then now there's a report that the Texans are going to rest all of their starters for tomorrow's game against the Raiders. DeMeco Ryans changed his mind after this news.
0: Wow. I mean, that's one way to address it, but, man, let me check it out. Because I have a feeling, again, the depth chart is not going to be favorable here because we're waiting on Tank Dell to get back fully healthy, right?
1: Right.
0: I mean, there's Xavier Hutchinson, Nico Collins. Tank Dell is currently listed as questionable on their list behind Higgins' spot. Jalen Knowles still hurt.
1: Yeah.
0: Oh, my word. All right, so
1: Watson's there, you know, obviously.
0: No, I mean, the cupboard's not bare, obviously.
1: But
0: there are two former Texans that are sitting out there waiting for phone calls. One is, you know, a guy who's constantly churning teams, but he's still a receiver that can make some plays for you. Brandon Cooks is sitting out there. Obviously, Stephon Diggs was sitting out there two weeks ago. Keenan Allen was sitting out there as of 2 days ago.
1: Did he sign too early?
0: They're different receivers, but again, if you want to just get receivers in, how about a reunion with DeAndre Hopkins? D-Hop, age 34.
2: He's coaching right now.
0: Sterling Shepard's out there. Tyler Lockett's out there.
1: Interesting.
0: Or somebody want to check in on the orthopedist of Tyreek Hill?
1: Dare you twitch in the direction of Brandon Ayuk?
0: Man.
2: Look, man. You might have to do what you got to do. You know what I mean?
0: Good question on all of that.
1: You think you have a Super Bowl team?
0: Well, first things first is he's got to report to the San Francisco 49ers. Somebody's got to tell him, you've got to show up.
2: Oh, that's true.
0: That's the first things first. Because he's on a list that requires him to show up first. And I guess he could show up if it's already having a conversation with the Texans. I don't know. That wouldn't be a bad choice right there at all. Because they have otherwise, you know, all I got to just like score three touchdowns, they're going to win most of their football.
1: I think 20 points a game probably gets it done.
0: That's what I'm saying.
1: For a 12-win season.
0: That's what I'm saying.
2: Three touchdowns.
1: Yeah.
2: Two duddies, a couple field goals.
0: So.
1: Man.
0: That's brutal. I mean, that's all right in front of.
1: He was primed for a huge second
0: of the
1: year,
0: Texans here.
1: Oh, I took
0: Nick Caserio, our guest from a couple of weeks ago. Sorry,
1: I took him in best ball. So yeah,
0: I mean,
1: great.
0: That's what I said. I know you sent that to the best ball group, and again, that's a league where you can't replace him.
1: There are no moves.
0: There are no moves. Your team is your team.
1: I'm down a guy.
0: Unless you want, there should be one peremptory to turn the draft back on in case before the season. And if that's the case, John Hamm is still going to keep us waiting.
1: Maybe I'll petition Joe.
0: Because he's too busy making premium television, as he says, to actually choose on time.
1: Prestige, Rich.
0: Prestige television.
1: Prestige television.
0: My bad. Which, by the way, he's not wrong.
1: He's not wrong.
0: Houston Texans, man, that is a significant blow. So the Chargers have lost their center, perhaps, for the season, and Texans have lost wide receiver two.
1: Yep.
0: With all due respect to everyone else for the season.
1: News that Alvin Kamara's out a month.
0: A month, right.
2: I got him.
1: It's just, man.
0: That's why you don't choose fantasy teams before this, until it's time to go.
1: Right.
0: Like last week, I don't get it.
1: Well. Yeah. When a draft takes 2 weeks, I guess you gotta.
0: I guess
1: you gotta do what you gotta do.
0: Sure,
2: can't do it when kickoff's going on.
0: So what is that?
2: Thursday.
0: What is that? That now moves up the depth chart. It moves Kendre Miller and Devin Neal up a spot.

0: Okay.
1: In New Orleans, where they're fighting with the, well, actually, they're fighting here in Southern California. It's the Cowboys. Dylan in Manitoba, Canada.
2: Dylan
1: wants to chime in on this program. What's up, sir? North of the border. What's going on, Dylan?
3: Hey.
1: Oh, hey. What's going on?
3: Hi, I was hoping to play the win-loss game for the Eagles.
1: All right. I have questions for you first, though, Dylan.
3: Yeah, what's up?
2: What's up,
1: what
2: Dylan?
1: Is up? How old are you?
3: I am 15.
1: Yeah, you are. Yeah, school's still out for summer up there in Manitoba?
3: It is.
1: Okay.
3: It is, yeah.
1: All right. So my final question is, why are you a Philadelphia Eagle fan up there in Manitoba, Canada?
3: Well, I was just, when I was younger, my favorite animal was an eagle, so I just stuck
1: with them. Okay. Well, it's a good thing you're not a fan of mechanical birds called the Jets. All right, here we go.
2: Or the color brown.
1: You chose, that's another one. All right, here we go. Music for Dylan in Manitoba, Canada, 15-year-old, getting ready to have his summer end and go back to school.
2: Let's go, Dylan.
1: What happens when the Commanders visit the Eagles to start the season?
3: We destroy them.
1: Ah.
4: Oh.
1: That's called a win. Now you're at the Titans week two. What happens then?
3: The Titans?
1: Yes, sir. What happens? You visit them.
3: It's going to be a close one, but we're going to get the dub on that one.
1: All right. There you go. Now you're at the Bears on a Monday night.
2: Bears.
3: Ooh, I'm actually going to go to that game.
1: Hey,
3: so I'm
1: going to
3: take that one a win.
1: Okay, so that's 3-0 now. The Rams visit the Eagles week four.
3: Ooh. Mm-hmm. I think we're going to lose that one.
1: All right.
3: Close.
1: 3-1 now. You're in London to take on the Jaguars. And on, by the way, NFL Network with Dave Pasch, Kurt Warner, and Jason Kelce on the call, as was announced today.
2: Love it.
1: What do you got for me, sir?
3: That one's going
1: to
3: be a win.
1: All right. That's 4-1. Eagles hosting the Panthers.
3: That one is going to be a shocking loss.
1: A shocking loss. That's an adjective.
3: Are
1: you? Do you take honors English up there in Manitoba? Using words like okay, very good. You sound like a smart guy. 4-2. Cowboys visit on a Monday night.
3: Oh, it's not even close. We destroy them.
1: Oh,
3: just a beatdown. Century.
2: Dylan, Dylan.
1: From the mouths of babes. Kids say the darndest things, huh, TJ?
2: Well, I'm sure we'll split.
1: All right.
2: Dylan's smart.
1: 5-2, Eagles at the Commanders.
3: They give us on that one.
1: Okay. 5-3 now. If you're 5-3 after losing to the Commanders, the phone lines are going to be lit in Philadelphia, sir. What happens now when the Giants visit?
3: We beat them. We beat them, yeah.
1: Okay. And you're now 6-3, home for the Steelers.
3: We're going to beat them in overtime.
1: Oh, in overtime. Yeah. I'm going to write that down. 7-3, Thanksgiving in Dallas.
3: Again, we destroy them.
1: Destroy them again.
3: 90-0.
1: 90-0 is the final. I'm writing that down.
5: Put it on the board.
1: You take math up there in Manitoba? Honors math?
5: Well, metric system in Canada.
1: Okay, Kevin Hart math. Is that was right there. 5, 6, 7. 8-3 at the Cardinals.
3: We get them on that one. We beat them, yeah.
1: 9-3, home for the Colts.
3: We lose that one.
1: Oh. 9-4. It is time for the Seahawks to pay a visit on a Saturday. Fox.
3: We're going to win that one.
1: Oh,
3: higher register.
1: 1, 2, 3, 4, 5, 6, 7, 8, 9, 10, and 4, Christmas Eve against the Texans.
3: I think we're going to win that one, but it's going to be close, but we're going to win that one.
1: 11-4 at the Niners.
3: See, they beat us in the playoffs. We're coming back with a vengeance, so we're going to destroy them.
1: 12-4 finishing up at the Giants.
3: We got that one. We beat them. Yeah.
1: All right. That is Dylan in Manitoba. 13-4 with an overtime win. Against the Steelers, and a 90-0 victory over the Cowboys on Thanksgiving.
2: That would be a record.
1: That would be a record or something, to use a Kenny Mayne phrase.
2: Dylan, make sure you tweet us a picture from that Bears game.
5: Yes, sir.
3: All right, I will try.
1: Okay, man. There you go. Dylan's going to try, guys.
5: Enjoy, dude.
1: He's going to try. Thank you.
2: So we can
1: 15
2: ask.
1: Years old.
5: Love it.
1: Decides to spend perhaps the final Wednesday prior to the school season.
2: Hanging with us.
1: Depends on when it all starts up there in Manitoba. Hanging with us. To troll on you, TJ, and your Cowboys.
2: I don't think that's a troll. I think in his heart he believed that. It's not gonna happen.
1: By the way, if they start 3-0 and then lose 3 of their next 5.
2: Oh, the stories.
1: Oh, boy. Unlike the Kong O'Donkey, But then he's got them winning 8 of their last 9 to finish up strong.
5: My man Dylan still has some days left. School doesn't start in Manitoba till after Labor Day.
1: Okay. My God, I feel for Dylan's parents. Thank you. we'll be there for you, Mr. and Mrs. Dylan.
2: Just put them in front of the radio.
1: We're here for you.
2: Walk away.
1: We're here for you.
5: September 8th.
1: Oh, my God.
5: Get it on.
1: Please tell me Cage goes back to school before.
5: Cage is back on Monday.
1: Damn straight.
2: Why are you guys saying it like that?
1: Oh, my God. TJ, you have
5: no
1: idea.
5: He needs to go back
2: to school. Oh, I have no idea.
5: Although there was a camel at his camp yesterday, he was pumped.
1: Us and the back ends of summer, we parents were on. We are in survive and advance mode, like we're the 5 seed in the tournament. My God!
2: Well, the 4 seed
1: Jeremiah coming up here on the Rich Eisen Show. No, we're
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26: 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Plus, your phone calls, latest news, and more. And now, it's Rich Eisen.
1: Number two of the Rich Eisen Show is on the air. Great chat with Cooper Kupp in hour one. Jordan Love, hour three. Let's kick off hour number two with one of my favorites. He's a happy camper because football is right around the corner. And his Padres have won 8 of 10. And I was just as happy watching Fernando Tatis just stick it to the Mets last night as if I was a Padre fan. Ladies and gentlemen, Daniel Jeremiah back.
29: Oh, man.
1: How are you, Daniel? What's up, DJ?
29: Life is good. I mean, I think you could stretch that out a little bit further, too. I think we're like 17-5 or 17-6, something like that. I mean, who's counting?
1: Well, but, I mean, if the Braves can catch the Dodgers... We got ourselves at what it looks like, if I'm not mistaken, is
29: baby.
1: A wild
29: Give
1: card
29: a three
1: series
29: gamer.
1: Up here in Chavez Ravine, right? Isn't that the way it would
29: work? Yeah, I would feel pretty good about it, considering I think Brockman's might be their closer by the time we get to that point, the time of the season.
1: Do you, what horn would we use to herald your bullpen entrance?
30: Because
1: the trumpets would be taken.
30: Yeah, the trumpets are off the board.
1: Trombones? Sad trombones?
30: Sad trombones?
1: Womp, womp, as he comes out of the pen. It really doesn't have the same...
29: I got to be careful even invoking Brockman's name the way the Red Sox are playing. I better just leave him alone.
30: Thank you.
29: Good night.
30: Thank you, DJ.
29: They
30: Respect.
29: Are white hot.
30: Respect.
29: White hot.
1: Not anymore.
30: Right. Oh, really? Have you watched the last couple of games?
1: Okay. Oh, last couple of games. Okay. Yeah. Anyway, Daniel, let's jump into it, man.
29: Yeah.
1: What a bummer for the Chargers to lose their center for what it appears to be, you know, for a long period of time. I mean, nobody's saying it yet, but it looks like Tyler Biotish is going to be out for a long time, if not the season, DJ. What does that mean to everything the Chargers have been building towards so far here?
29: Well, I mean, it's brutal for him individually, too. I mean, like, he comes in, gets a nice 3-year contract. He's a perfect fit in this Mike McDaniel scheme. It was an issue for this team the last couple of years. And I would argue last year, Rich, even with the tackles going down with Slater and Ault, the center position was even more of an issue for this team last year. They just did not have good play there. So, you know, the good news for the Chargers, if you're looking for good news here, is that Joe Ortiz in the front office, you know, realizing this was a major issue for them last year, they go out and sign Biotis, but then they double down. They go in the draft and get Jake Slaughter, who played center in college. That's what, you know, most teams, you know, evaluated him as going to the next level. And they were even thinking into the future of, okay, we can play him at guard for a couple years. And then when Biotis is done, we could slide him over to center. Now, obviously, this is accelerated, but you've got a guy in Jake Slaughter that's played a ton of football in college, and they took in the second round. That's a good scheme fit. So you're in a good spot there. And then, as in all these camps, Rich, you get some gems. I mean, they have an undrafted free agent out of Fresno State who I did not even write or watch. It wasn't recommended to me. But it's Spomer, Jacob Spomer. And I always, when I see Spomer, for some reason, I think of Mike Seaver's best friend from Growing Pains, but it's a different name. But he's played well and is a good fit in this scheme as well. So I think in years past, an injury to the offensive line for the Chargers was a death knell. I do think that they've done a good job of acquiring some depth.
1: All right. So then that's good news in that respect. And let's hope Biotis isn't done for the year. But that said, there are some reinforcements. That said, how would this affect what McDaniel is cooking there right now? Daniel?
29: I don't think it will. I think that this is a run game that is about the athleticism of the offensive line. It's a zone run game. It's a lot of perimeter runs. So it's just getting going laterally and your athletic base more than a power based offense. So like this, you know, this those two guys I just mentioned, probably not great fits with Greg Roman in a downhill gap scheme run system that they've had in the past. But in this system, you can go with more athletic players. And I think when you have the tackles and they keep those guys healthy, although they also got a kid in Travis Burke who's a rookie tackle that's looked really, really good. But when you have Slater and Alt healthy, that's going to be what drives this thing. That's going to be what protects Justin Herbert, and that's going to be what drives the run game.
1: And how has it looked with McDaniel's offense now installed and being executed from what you've seen?
29: Yeah, I mean, look, in the preseason, you didn't see the real guys. We'll see the real guys in this one for at least a series, I think. We'll see the starters. But you could see offensively how it's going to flow, which is a lot more on-time throws. When I was out there at training camp watching Herbert, you know, it was a lot of, you know, get to the top of your drop, back foot, and the ball's gone, which is going to really, you know, preserve him through games and throughout the season. And then you also have the movement stuff, which you got a chance to see, you know, with Trey Lance and DJU in their first preseason game against the Texans. And then I was not there yesterday, but by all public accounts and talking to some folks that were there, I mean, that's a good 49ers team, and it sounds like the Chargers kind of did what they wanted to do offensively. So the early returns are very positive.
1: Okay, and just watching Harbaugh and McDaniel operate together, you got a good story?
29: Oh, I've got something that I'm keeping an eye on. Mm-hmm. That I was told that there have been some glasses that have been ordered for Jim that McDaniel has ordered for him. I don't know when they come in,
1: okay,
29: and I don't know when he rocks them, but Harbaugh, I think, is a little superstitious too. I could see this evolving where you start winning some games and now you just keep adding from the Mike McDaniel wardrobe over to Jim as this thing really gets going. But that's a good first step when you start with the glasses. I think that's the first place I would start if I was going to try and adopt the wardrobe.
1: All right, over under on the number of consecutive wins and win streak it would take to see Capri khakis. What's the number?
29: I think that's a handful. I think you got to get to your second hand. I think that's, you got to get to five, and then you pull the pants up a little bit.
1: I think you got to get to third hand, man. I think you got to get to double-digit wins for him to be pulling out the Capri.
29: Jim could pull it off, man. He's still, I mean, he's in great shape. He's fit. Like he could make it work. I'm telling you.
1: And so Herbert unlocked to the point of, listen, I do a four down segment in previewing each team on this show. The Chargers one is, it's time for Herbert to win a playoff game, man. Like, that's really what it's all about. Because I feel like the Chargers are going to get to mid-January. And the question is, could they possibly get a home game, which means a division win? And do they need that? Because, I mean, they went to Houston, turnovers galore, one and done them there. The Patriots in the cold, you know, that didn't work out, one and done them there. It's time, right? I mean, like, that's the question here for the Chargers, DJ.
29: No, I 100%. I mean, that's the next step that they need to take collectively. And part of that, and everybody always makes excuses for the Chargers. And I'm like, well, I mean, how many teams get there without their tackles? Like, when you take two all-pro level tackles and remove them, and you get the tar kicked out of you the entire season, and you still drag the team to the playoffs, like, there is something to be said for that. I would love to see them get to that point and be healthy and have a, you know, their whole entourage together offensively to see what they can do. But, you know, look, everybody has injuries, so I don't want to go too far into that. But you're right. I mean, I don't think they would run from that. They know they need to not only get there, but they got to make some noise when they do get to the playoffs. And I think this is their best shot. I do think this is the best roster that they've had, you know, since Jim Harbaugh's been there for sure with Joe Ortiz. They have more depth, so they're going to be able to withstand some injuries that are inevitably going to pop up. But it's got to, you know, I'm telling you, man, it's been McDaniel, it's been Herbert. People, you know, want to know about the Harbaugh-McDaniel thing, and I'm sitting here going, guys, at the end of the year, we might be sitting here going, like, why weren't we talking about Omarion Hampton this whole time? Like, he just led the league in rushing. Like, that is within its grasp. I know they've got other backs that they like, but I'm telling you, dude, this guy, he is so explosive and so physical, and you can show the clip. I mean, I'm sure you guys have seen the clip from the Niners thing. I mean, it was like a windshield and a bug when they tried to fit him up in the hole. That did not go well.
0: Yeah, I saw the clips yesterday.
1: He winning,
0: dominating
1: the rushing title, huh? Yeah,
29: yeah. I think this team is built to run the ball. I think this is the most creative run game designer in Mike McDaniel. You've got, I would argue, the most talented tackle duo in the NFL. You've got the threat of a passing game with Justin Herbert at all times, so you're not going to see as many heavy boxes. And you've got a back who's 225, 230 pounds. You know, who runs low 4.4, high 4.3, and, you know, hates to be tackled. I was around a shorter version of Omarion Hampton when I was with the Baltimore Ravens, and his name was Jamal Lewis, and I was there when he ran for 2,000 yards. So this guy is, there's a reason he was picked where he is, and he's perfectly situated in this scheme.
1: All right. Daniel Jeremiah here on the Rich Eisen
29: Show. Is that a power statement? I don't know.
1: No, maybe. Dude, that's called a take, but it's also an informed one. I mean, you got boots on the ground there, you know, being in the radio booth for the Chargers as you are. So you just gave us somebody to look for that we're not talking about. What do you got for me in terms of teams that we're not talking about that we should be talking about going into the season, Daniel?
29: Yeah, you know, what's funny is that the team that I've been thinking about a lot recently is another team I used to work for, which is the Philadelphia Eagles. I mean, I feel like, and part of it's because you've got the Seahawks win the Super Bowl and they're on Hard Knocks. Obviously, the Rams and what they've done and Myles Garrett and potentially Aaron Donald to go along with all the other offseason moves they've made. Like, they are front and center, front of mind here. You think about the 49ers and, you know, getting their key guys back healthy. I feel like there's been some discussion there. And the Cowboys have had a major, major upgrade on their defensive personnel. We've obviously always going to focus on them, but that's a legit team. I feel like everybody's kind of forgotten about the Philadelphia Eagles. And I look at their roster and I look at where they are up front on the offense and defensive line. I know Grenard's a little dinged up right now, but this is still a very good team. I'm a believer in Jalen Hurts. I think this thing with Mannion is going to be something that gets better throughout the whole season. You still got Saquon Barkley back there. I mean, a talented roster, Rich. It just feels like for a team that's, you know, won some Super Bowls and been in Super Bowls, like, man, I haven't heard anything. Nobody talking about them.
1: What about an AFC team that nobody's talking about that we should be hearing about?
29: Well, I mean, there's been talk about them. I hear out there, but the Bengals, to me, it's, they are the team that when you just look at them, and if it all goes well, you can see how they could get to the finish line. I love Burrow so much. He needs to stay healthy. They've solved a lot of those offensive line problems over the last couple of years. I like what they've done defensively. Dexter Lawrence, there's only a couple guys like him in the entire league. You know, you could say like Vita Vea would be another one, but there's very few guys with that size, that power, that can impact both the run game and the pass game. So I thought that was an astute move by them to trade that pick and go get him. They have to be better on that side of the ball. I think they will be. And, you know, Joe Burrow, and you get yourself in a playoff environment, in a playoff game, Rich, him and Jamar Chase out there, that's going to be a tough one to stop.
1: Well, I mean, again, I don't know what to read into preseason action. He connects with Jamar Chase against the Lions right off the bat and then gets sacked twice, you know, taking hits again. And then he shows up in his postgame press conference with the old "I work here" hat, you know, and we're trying to wonder, like, is it "I work here" or "I work here"?
29: I wore that jacket on my first date with my wife. it was a good move. Yeah. I felt good about it at the time. It was a linen jacket. And then It didn't hold up in the pictures. He pulls it off a little bit better than I did back in 1997. Yeah, not good.
1: No, but in all seriousness, though, I mean, the protection is what it's all about with him, right? In the same way that
29: they were better last year there, Rich. Okay. I thought their issues were way more defensively than offensive line base. So I know it's the preseason. I tweeted out the other day, which got people fired up, you know, both ways. But, like, look, the preseason can be a liar here. So let's not get – don't get too high. Don't get too low. Mm-hmm. It's just getting your work in, and let's get to the regular season.
1: That said, Jeremiah Love, brother, I mean, he jumped off – he jumped, literally. But off the screen, figuratively, right? I mean, people are saying – mentioned Adrian Peterson comparisons. Daniel, what do you think?
29: Well, I've never – shook the hand of Jeremiah Love, but I'm going to say he doesn't get to that level of grip strength, first and foremost.
1: Whenever I shook Adrian Peterson's hand back in the day, it felt like I had a blood pressure cuff put on my arm. Like you could have, 120 over 80.
29: Well, see, the first time I shook his hand was at the combine when he was coming into the draft process.
1: Yes.
29: So this is before word had gotten out. Like after a while, that word circulated, you're going to want to go with the fist bump on that one. That would caught me off guard a little bit. It was a very aggressive and very violent handshake. But look, he is electric. He's explosive. There's kind of a little bit of that a little herky jerkiness to him that reminds you of Adrian. Adrian kind of had that little style. So I see some stylistic similarities there. But Adrian Peterson was just bigger and stronger, you know. So they're a little bit different from that standpoint. But man, this dude is dynamic. He's explosive. Maybe don't need 14 touches in preseason game one, but I think you could see what this could look like here for this offense. And I'll be honest with you, speaking of the Cardinals, watching all these rookie quarterbacks, you go back and watch that Hall of Fame game, I would make a strong case that, again, we're not overreacting to preseason. But if in baseball, we're all baseball fans, you guys hear scouting term hitterish, like this guy just looks kind of hitterish. He just looks comfortable. Beck looked very quarterbackish. Like he looked very comfortable, looked like he's played a lot of football. Just the way his eyes were working, his feet were connected. He was driving the ball. He could layer the ball. He just, you know, it was, again, don't overreact to it, but just looking at it, I'm like, this guy, you can tell, you know, when I watched him at Georgia, I thought, is this going to be like a Carson Palmer type player early on in his career? That's kind of the trend line he was on. And it obviously took kind of a interesting path to Miami. But had a great year there last year. And I think where they got him was good value. And he looked good, man.
1: All right, sports talk radio question then. Who gets a start first, all things being equal, not injury related, Beck or Fernando Mendoza? Daniel?
29: Oof. I'll say Beck. And I know, look, I saw some really good things from Mendoza, and I know he's been getting some first team reps. To me, it feels like that's even the smart move if he's not going to be the starter, is just let's try and load him up early in this process, get him as much work as we can. And then I just don't know if you're going to deviate this quickly off of your plan, which had been we want to sit him, we want to rest him, we want him to see the game from the sideline, and that's the Mahomes plan, and it seemed like that was the plan. It's been articulated by everybody in that organization. So, you know, maybe it's just too tempting. He's so talented and so gifted that you rush him out there. But I'm going to hold them at their word there and say that still gets us to at least the midway point of the season. I think we see Beck before then.
1: Okay. What did you make of Mendoza's first go around? And then I don't know if you saw a soundbite from yesterday's practice where he was just so, you know, did you hear his post-game?
29: I didn't see it.
1: We've got to play it for you because it's just an instant classic. This was him after getting some time with the ones for the seemingly first time in the joint practice with the Texans.
4: Be able to get some reps with the ones against the superstars on their defense. And then obviously their twos are fantastic as well. We got so much work, whether it was move the ball, first down, third down, red zone, 2 minute. There were so many situations. And I believe overall it was a positive day. There were plays that I loved and plays that I wish I had back. But in reality, that's a lie. I wish I didn't have him back because it's a growing experience, and it's practice. It's practice, and this is what I love, and it's just a beautiful day to play football here, and I'm so happy I have so many things to learn from today.
29: God, I love it. He reminds me of the nice professor. That's who he reminds me of. The nice professor after a test. Hey, I've graded the test. Some of you did quite well. Some of you not so good, but I'm telling you, you guys, let's just stick with it. We have study group opportunities for you outside of class. We're gonna learn together. We're gonna grow. And if you did well, that's great. If you didn't, it's fine. Yeah. We're gonna be okay. Like, he just reminds me of that nice professor. He might have given you a D, but you want to shake his hand and wish him a nice weekend on the way out of class.
1: We thought he's the quarterback of Sesame Street. You know what I mean?
29: Like, that's, yeah.
1: You know what I mean? That's what he said. He's just, he's so earnest.
29: He's a gem.
1: I know. And I can't wait to one day, because he's going to get out there. I can't wait for him to one day, you know, be the guy there. And it's, and he owns the offense and owns the Raiders, and he just owns maybe other teams. That's the way it feels. And that's why you got to wonder, like, why not just give it a whirl? You know what I mean? That seems to be landing in a lot of mindsets these days, but Cousins is still there for a reason, as you point out, you know?
29: Yeah, I think to me it's having the opportunity to learn the offense well enough and learn defenses well enough that you have the answers to protect yourself. You know, this offensive line, and obviously Linderbaum comes over, but they're still wanting in some areas, and they need to get better, Rich. And I think when you're a veteran, you just know how to protect yourself. And I'm not talking about how you brace for a hit. I'm talking about being able to slide protections, be able to understand where pressure's coming from, and just want him to be in a position when he does get out there that he can protect himself. So that's why I feel like there's no rush. I don't really view this as a playoff caliber team this year. The most important thing for the Raiders this year is that the Fernando Mendoza train is on the tracks and headed in the right direction once we finish the year.
1: Lastly, let's finish with the quarterback chosen between Mendoza and Carson Beck, and that's Ty Simpson. What to read into his 21 of 25 palooza in Kansas City in his first preseason action? DJ.
29: Yeah, he was good, man. I thought it was a combination. They did a really nice job of getting him comfortable early in the game. I'm always a fan of offensive coordinators that let you see the ball go through the hoop a few times to get yourself into a rhythm. They did that. It was a lot of boots, working the flats early. And then I thought as the game went along, you saw, you know, more of the graduate level stuff. You saw him fit a ball in the seam. You saw him surveying the field, you know, much more so than he was early on. So I thought it was impressive how he played. It was very solid. It was very consistent. But I also think they did a wonderful job of setting him up for success. And, man, it's just it's a reminder, Rich, of when you're evaluating players, and the skill set is important, but, man, the fit is everything. And if you're Ty Simpson and you could pick a place and a person to play for, to call plays, and to sit behind Matthew Stafford for what we assume is going to be a couple years, like, I mean, that's Christmas. He couldn't have found himself in a better spot.
1: Do you think at the end of the day that Les Snead and Sean McVay will be comfortable having him backing up Matthew Stafford for an otherwise Super Bowl-ready and Super Bowl-favorite Rams team? What do you think?
29: To me, Stetson Bennett, I've seen him do this stuff that he did in the preseason. I've seen Stetson Bennett do that live in person several times. I think Stetson Bennett understands this thing. He can get you through a stretch of games if you needed to. I would be of the idea of let's keep three and go that route. But, you know, hey, maybe they want to save a roster spot and they decide to see if they could get Stetson Bennett down. I don't know that they'd be able to get him down to the practice squad without him getting claimed. So I would lean towards three. I know a lot of teams don't want to do that. But where they are right now, I mean, it'll say a lot. If they end up making Ty the number two with their expectations for this season going into the fall, that'll tell you that he is way ahead of schedule, in my opinion.
1: Daniel Jeremiah, you the man. Thanks again, pal. Let's chat again real soon. And, you know, may your team beat the Mets again. What?
29: So if this is the screen and that's the fence, so his hand went about this high up above the wall when he brought
1: off,
29: that back.
1: Out of frame. Yeah. Out of frame.
29: Yeah, he was right here. He was right here, and then he brought it in, and then he flipped the ball into his other hand. He's just so cool, man.
7: DJ, I would say there were two Mets fans sitting right there. Of all times for them not to interfere, I mean, they could have just reached over and snatched the ball.
1: Neither are named Jeffrey or Mayer, so we'll see. Thank you,
29: at least Soto played well. All right, see you guys.
1: That's all. Mic drop. There he goes. Daniel Jeremiah with the rest of his Wednesday. Okay. Charge is going to be all right. Everybody just take a breath. Take a beat.
30: Chill.
1: See how it goes. Sergeant Slaughter, he's coming into town to be the center. Let's take a break. We're coming back. My power rankings, everybody, of the top game wreckers in the National Football League. That's next. Jordan Love, still to come, too.
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0: stupid.
1: Our radio audience is back. We just celebrated on the TV side, if you will, celebrated. On this date in 2009, Shark Tank debuted for the first time. And we just showed the 2017 clip that we have every now and then. We show it because it's one of my favorite clips. Hoskins knows it makes me laugh every time. 2017, when Kevin O'Leary, Mr. Wonderful, was here in studio, and we were like, how do we get set for this? And we insisted that you pitch
0: idea.
1: Him.
0: Yeah.
1: So we set up a microphone to the right of Chris and made you stand up
0: and
1: pitch him like you're on Shark Tank.
0: Yeah.
1: And he, as he said, completely eviscerated your idea. I don't know what my favorite part of this is now subsequently, is the fact that you didn't want to do it.
0: I didn't want
1: to. And we basically hectored you into doing it.
0: Yeah.
1: And then we got the result we wanted, which is in totally destroying you and leaving you in, you know, a fetal position in a way.
0: I didn't care.
1: I know that. I know that. But that was fun for us.
0: It was.
1: Or is it now subsequently one of my favorites because the app that you pitched him that he totally pooped on does in fact exist now?
0: Exactly. It's like...
2: But it existed then.
0: No, it didn't. Not in its form of what I had,
1: you know,
0: like evolved.
1: And so he could
0: that
1: you could have
0: boom.
1: More boats now. Like, if he actually goes, you know what? That's a good idea. And he actually invest. We were wondering, what if he actually invested? What if he's actually like, you and I need to talk?
0: He said that someone else might have invested in the idea after you guys didn't listen.
1: That one I don't remember.
0: Yeah,
1: that.
0: After he was walking off, he's like, one of the other ones may have. Yeah, you see?
1: No. I don't think he did that.
0: You weren't listening.
1: I was absolutely listening. I was standing here the entire time, and I do not recall.
0: After he was walking off.
1: I was like, oh, Chris, help me out on this one. There's not a chance.
2: This reeks of post-Family Feud. You know, Steve actually said that was a good guess. And
0: he did.
2: And it should have been on the board.
0: He did. Should have been.
1: I don't believe that one either. You know, if only Cuban was here.
0: I sucked on Family Feud. I'll admit it. I was terrible.
2: We love you, Mike.
0: I can admit it. I'm bad.
1: I've got a power rankings. Then we'll get some more of your phone calls at 844-204-RICH. My power rankings of NFL game wreckers. I've got 10 of them. And it's brought to you by SoFi.
3: This is my
1: power rankings. All right, these are my power rankings of NFL game wreckers brought to you by SoFi. And just like most valuable player as an award, it's always subjective. It's always like, what do you consider valuable? What is valuable? I mean, at the end of the day, is your metric, well, if you remove that player from the team, that just shows you how effed they would be without such a player, thus he has value, or she has value, right? It's just, you see it. And in terms of game wreckers, I'm going with the game goes one way. One snap, two snaps, three snaps with this player on the field later, and he in the National Football League has wrecked the game for you. Blown it open for his team. And I'm going to start with two guys who did not have great, for them, 2025 seasons. These people are going to be, in my estimation, Hall of Famers one day. One of them might raise your eyebrows on that. But this guy at number 10 is the king of his team is struggling a little bit. He comes in over the edge. Sack, force, fumble, and perhaps fumble recovery, if not maybe even for a touchdown. Trifectas, superfectas, whatever you want to go. I'm putting TJ Watt here. He is a game wrecker of the first A++ variety. And I kind of think he's going to show up with a bit of a shoulder chip this year. What do you think? In Western Pennsylvania. I'm putting him number 10. And while we're staying in that state, I'm going to go east here. And, you know, when you got a 2,000-yard, you know, campaign, possibly, and you're crushing everybody, and you're the offensive player of the year going away, then the next year you barely crack 1,000 yards, and you're not the same guy in terms of wrecking the game. I'm still putting Saquon on my list. I can't quit him. I mean, just ask a Los Angeles Ram fan if he can wreck a game. 1 second, you think, okay, we're back in this game. We got that. We're high registered. See you later. See ya. Wouldn't want to be ya. Did it in Los Angeles. Did it in Philadelphia snow. Mm-hmm. And those are two that didn't have such a great season last year that I'm still putting on my game records list. Number eight is the reigning offensive player of the year. He didn't finish up strong, but for the first 12, 13 weeks of last season, he kind of won himself an offensive player of the year award, and I'm putting Jackson Smith and Jigba here. And I have to put somebody from the defending Super Bowl champs here. I know he didn't have a big Super Bowl either. And that'll be something to keep an eye on for their title defense here. I was thinking of putting the entire Seahawks defense here. But I reserve one of my 10 spots for a fence sit, and that's coming up shortly. Because, you know, for me to say I can't choose one from the Seahawks defense. DeMarcus Lawrence would be that guy. Remember how many times he would just wreck the game out of nowhere? Just to name one, but I'm putting JSN, tipping the cap to the defending Super Bowl champs and the reigning offensive player of the year. Number seven is another guy who really, I gave him an all-pro vote. I'm putting Max Crosby here. I'm putting the Condor here.
2: Yeah.
1: He can wreck the game on you. Boy, I'd love to see him do it again for the Raiders, certainly since he could have been a Raven. This is why the Ravens said, we'll give you two ones. But I'm putting Max Crosby here at seven. And then number six, I have to put someone from the Texans defense on here. I'm putting Will Anderson here.
2: Yeah, you are.
1: Coming around the edge, see ya. Game over. I'm going to call my shot and say it happens twice this year, at least, for the Texans. $50 million a year. There's a reason why they paid him $50 million a year, and we need to see it from the quarterback before they hit that number, maybe. I shouldn't say that since I don't know the actual details of their conversations.
2: Oof.
1: Will Anderson Jr. is an absolute beast of the first variety. Let's get to my top five. Here's my fence sit. I couldn't choose one or the other. I just couldn't. So number five is Bijamir Gibsonson. Or Gibbonson.
2: That sounds like the Key and Peele player.
1: You know what I mean? Right, a Key and Peele player?
2: Bijamir Gibson.
1: Bijamir Gibbonson.
2: You know what I mean?
1: Okay.
0: Tackle.
1: One went to Texas. What Texabama? Is that where they went?
2: Texabama University.
1: Careful. Bijamir Gibbonson.
2: Bijamir.
1: I couldn't choose. Because I don't want to leave anybody else out.
2: That's
1: from
2: funny.
1: Above.
2: That's funny. I like that.
1: Okay. I'm going to take both running backs right there. Number five.
2: Yes.
1: That's my fence sit. Number four, I'm putting Puka here. This guy's a game wrecker. Just out of the blue. Let's go around. Let's have an end around. Let's have a 50-50 ball. Let's have him go across the middle and then gone. Like, see ya. Finished. Game over. And it looked like that was the case in Seattle last year in overtime. In that game with that two-point conversion that Seattle fans love to poke Rams fans with, and rightfully so. But don't forget, Puka scored that one first. And then the Seahawks marched right down the field, scored. And Mike McDonald's like, screw it, we're going for two. So Puka's four. But I can't have him as the top receiver. I'm putting Ja'Marr Chase three. Let's not forget.
2: Yeah.
1: Let's not forget who this guy is, right?
2: No doubt.
1: He is a game wrecker. And then he'll just collect receptions. And it's just like, how many times when Burrow finds him when healthy, or Jake Browning did, or Flacco did, right? Where it's just like, is anybody aware that Ja'Marr Chase is out on the field? Like,
2: why is he open? Why is he getting free releases? Why? And then he's gone. Then he just goes 80 yards.
1: Right.
2: Yeah.
1: So I'm putting him here. Two, I'm putting a quarterback on the list, and it's Josh Allen.
2: Ooh, of course.
1: He's just a game wrecker. A game wrecker. When it first started, because it was timely in terms of the pop culture reference, called him the Mandalorian quarterback. Mm-hmm. You know, this is the way. Impenetrable. Never takes his helmet off. You know? Has a code of honor. Has different weapons to beat you. Whether it's rockets or it's...
2: Right.
1: You know, frickin' lasers. You know what I mean? Fire. whatever it is, he's got it, and he's going to blow torch you or take you out, and he's a game wrecker.
2: He's the Bills' all-time leading rusher for touchdowns. That's crazy.
1: I know. He has next to him, or behind him, depending on the formation, the guy who led the league in rushing, and he had the same number of rushing touchdowns as the league leader in rushes, 14. They had 28 on the ground last year in the end zone just for those two guys alone. One of them's a league-leading rusher, and the other one's a quarterback handing it to him or flipping it to him. Come on. Number one's Myles Garrett. End of story. Okay?
3: Yep.
1: Which is why everybody's talking about the Rams are going to win the Super Bowl this year, and everybody accuses me of watching Overreaction Monday that I'm a Rams fan now. Niner fans are going to are very upset with me right now. Seahawks fans, too. And by the way, this just shows you how crazy it is. If Aaron Donald comes back, it's Miles Donald. It's Aaron Garrett, you know? That's what's so stupid about the possibility of this happening. Is he back yet? He's not.
3: Nope.
1: But Miles Garrett is a game wrecker. Number one game wrecker in the National Football League.
2: Hard to argue.
1: And those are my power rankings of NFL game wreckers brought to you by SoFi. Get your money right. Anybody? Bueller? I mean, obviously, there's so many other running backs you could choose, and you could choose other wide receivers.
2: Sure.
1: Defensive ends. I didn't choose one of those, you know, Derwin James.
2: Yeah, no secondary.
1: Kyle Hamilton, Christian Gonzalez.
2: Right.
1: It's tough to wreck a game.
2: Right.
1: Like, when those guys, well, certainly corners, like Patrick Surtain, or back in the day, Sauce.
2: Well, we probably would have put Ed Reed and Troy on this list, though, right? You flip a game with a pick six.
0: Those guys truly wrecked games, too.
1: Yeah, I know. Especially Polamalu, because he wrecked games from places he wasn't supposed to be.
0: He would fly.
1: It's just like, you're not supposed to be there. Well, how are you wrecking the game from there?
2: Ed would purposely line up in the wrong spot.
1: Right, and he would wreck the game by picking it off and then pitching it.
2: Laterally get to Ed, you know what I mean? Lewis or something.
1: So, maybe so. I just don't know. I just couldn't find it. Like, who am I taking off? I guess it could have taken off, you know, first couple guys. But T.J. Watt, he's the king of, like, the Steelers are losing momentum here. They can't score. They're not doing this. They're not doing it. Oh, here comes T.J. Watt around the edge.
2: Game
1: over. It happened all the time. It still does.
0: I mean, I like your list. Obviously.
1: It didn't sound like you liked the list.
2: It did not.
0: I did like it, but you excluded Caleb Downs. You know?
1: I honestly thought, you go, where's Micah?
0: Well, he's not mine on my team anymore.
1: Okay, got it.
0: Yeah. I still love, but.
1: He can wreck it. Micah's a game wrecker. He can.
0: Micah.
1: So. That's the only one I was thinking, like, what do I do here? But T.J. Watt's done it longer, I think. I don't know.
0: Then Micah or
2: Mike
0: Caleb?
2: Hoskins with a blow here.
1: What are you saying?
2: Because he's got to be on the field to wreck a game.
0: That's true.
1: You know what?
0: We don't know when we're going to see him.
2: Dang. I mean, that's cold, but it's, you know, kind of true.
1: Mm-hmm.
0: It's true.
1: 844-204-RICH, eager to take your thoughts on the subject matter. 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
1: Back here on the Rich Eisen.
0: Oh, we're in.
1: 844-204-RICH is the number to dial. We got some phone calls. We're going to take in a second here.
0: I might be a farmer.
1: You really want to adopt a... Yes.
2: I'm with TJ.
0: Why not?
1: An olive oil tree, and then they take pictures, and it grows, and they follow, and then they... And then they harvest the oil and send it to you in a...
3: Okay.
0: Yeah.
3: We need to figure this out, because the site that TJ sent, right, there's three options. You can get one tree.
0: One tree.
3: You can get your own family grove, which is three trees, or you can get a private orchard, which is 10. Now, there's only four of the orchard left, 10 of the

0: family and 30 individual trees.
1: 33.
0: So we need to decide what we're going to do. And there's 5 hours left for this harvest.
1: That's why I figured that we could adopt three. It's not 10, but you know.
0: I think three is good.
1: Yeah.
0: Personalized olive tree adoption certificate. Your name is displayed on the trees. We can get custom labeled olive oil bottles.
1: Yes. Okay.
0: 6 liters of our own olive oil, 4 quarterly shipments, and seasonal grove updates.
2: Just give me one tree. No, we don't need any more.
1: See, that's...
2: Wait, just give me one tree.
1: It's not enough olive oil.
2: Just give me...
1: That's why we were going to do three.
0: Yeah. I think we do.
2: Guys, do whatever you want to do.
1: Rich is like...
2: Go ahead. Do whatever you want. Ryan in Florida.
1: We were going to.
2: What's up, Ryan?
1: We had every intention.
2: You there, Ryan?
3: Yes. Hi, Rich.
2: What's going on,
1: you want
2: man?
1: A tree?
2: Ryan, you want in on a tree?
3: No, thank you.
2: No.
1: Okay.
2: Ryan's got sense of. He's got a good sense. What do you want to do, Ryan? What do you want to talk
1: about? Olive oil.
3: I would like to do the win loss for my Jackson. Well, win loss for the Jacksonville Jaguars, please.
2: Okay. I don't have. Has anybody done this yet? I don't have a single one.
0: I can take a look too.
2: Give me the music. Give me something. Jacksonville Jaguars. Ryan, Florida. Win loss game. What happens when they open up against the Browns at home?
3: That is a win.
2: Now you're at Denver.
3: Loss.
2: Mm.
4: Smoked them last year.
2: You smoked them last year. Now you're home for the Patriots.
3: Win.
0: Ooh.
2: Now you're 2-1 at the Bengals.
3: Win.
2: You're heading to London 3-1 to take on the Eagles in Tottenham.
3: That would be a close loss.
2: 3-2. Now you're in your true home, the house that Shad Khan owns, against the Texans in Wembley.
3: Win.
2: 4-2 after a bye, home for the Colts.
3: Win.
2: 5-2 at the Ravens on a Thursday night.
3: That is a close loss.
2: 5-3 at the Titans.
3: Win.
2: 6-3 at the Giants.
3: Win.
2: Got the Titans at home right away.
3: Win.
2: 8-3 at the Bears.
3: Close win.
2: 9-3 home for the Steelers on a Monday night.
3: Win.
2: 10-3 at the Texans.
3: Loss.
2: 10-4 at the Cowboys. Ooh.
3: Close win.
2: And by the way, that's on Sunday night. 11-4 home for the Commanders.
3: Win.
2: 12-4 at the Colts.
3: Win.
2: Okay. That's a 13-4 follow-up season. Ryan in Florida right there.
0: Okay.
2: That would be an outstanding follow-up to last year.
0: Yeah.
2: Hey, man, that if they are as good as we think they can be, right? That game at Dallas 2 days after Christmas on Sunday night will be a big, huge football game for both. Both are going to need it. Both are going to need that one. For real. And Liam Cohen bringing his Jaguars into Jerry's house.
4: That's going to be fun.
2: I mean, if the Cowboys and the Jaguars are as good as they possibly can be, and we think they are, that is a sneaky big one. And then, you know, I found that fascinating. They're playing the Houston Texans in Wembley. Their home game against Houston, they're putting in London. That's a big one, too, man. Normally, you know, it's like a game like taking on Philadelphia or somebody at a conference, you know, or somebody in conference that they're, you know, going to have to beat. But that's a big, huge AFC South game in Wembley, which, again, is their own. That's their home stadium in a way. They play in Tottenham every year now, and they play in Wembley the week after that. And that's going to be an advantage. Let me see who Houston plays the week before.
4: Man, that pre-bye schedule is tough. I know there's two of the games in Wembley, but man.
2: Okay. So Houston's in Tennessee. So Houston's in Tennessee, and then they're going to fly over from there.
4: Right.
2: The jet lag is...
4: It's real.
2: It's real, man.
4: It's real.
2: It is. And some teams come at the last minute and just say, we're going to, you know, sleep on the plane, and we know our sleep schedule, and we're going to get there. And others, you know, get there well in advance. Jacksonville's going to already be there for a week, which is a road trip. to be honest with you. But that game against Dallas, 13-4 would be a wonderfully successful season for anybody.
4: Should be the one seed.
2: Certainly to back it up, too.
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2: It's hour number 3. The Rich Eisen Show is on the air. Daniel Jeremiah last hour talking about what's going on with the Chargers, who may have lost their center for the season, and so much more. And we also chatted with Cooper Kupp in hour number 1. If you missed it, it's all going to be sitting on our Disney Plus page as soon as this show is over. Our YouTube channel is also another way to keep in touch with us. Same thing with our podcast. All 3 hours you can listen on demand as you wish, because it's your right. 844-204-RICH, number to dial here on the program. Ladies and gentlemen, back on the Rich Eisen Show, entering year 6 in the National Football League. 4 as the full-time starter there in Green Bay, Wisconsin. Jordan Love is back on the program. How are you doing, Jordan? Good to see you, man.
20: Good. How you doing?
2: I'm doing great. What's going on in your life? What's going on with you?
20: Training camp. The grind of training camp right now. So
2: okay,
20: we're doing good. We just got off the field, had a great practice, and get our minds ready to be able to head up to Denver for preseason game number 2.
2: Okay, are we riding bikes? Is that that time of year there?
20: Training camp time. We're riding bikes.
2: Okay, there's no training wheels though, right?
20: No.
2: Training camp.
20: You got to pick the bigger bikes. You can't get on the training wheel bikes.
2: How does that go? How do you get the bicycles assigned to get to practice there in Green Bay?
20: So you'll walk out the doors, and there's probably 50 to 100 kids just out there waiting with their bikes. And awesome. It's a free for all. You pick whoever you want. Try to find the bigger bikes if you can, but it's just pick whatever kid. A lot of guys like have kids that they ride every day with, which is cool, but it's really a free for all.
2: What about you? I'm sure every kid in Green Bay wants a piece of Jordan Love. You know what I mean?
20: Yeah, man. Hey, if you got a tan jersey on, I'm going to go find you.
2: This is now year 6 for you there, Jordan. I mean,
20: You're seven.
2: Hold on a minute. You're 7. All right. That's
20: seven.
2: Right. Okay. I got you now.
4: Class, right?
2: I got you now. So year 7 for you. How are you a different quarterback than day 1 showing up there?
20: Oh, man. I've grown so much as a quarterback. I think, going on year 7 versus year 1, it's just the understanding of the offense. I know where I need to go with the ball. I know, how to make my reads, how to get through progressions. And I'm not learning the offense for the first time. So I think the comfortability of the offense, calling the plays, getting in and out of the huddle, and just taking command of it is where I've seen the most growth.
2: Well, I mean, and we speak so often in shows like this and about quarterback-coach relationships. You and Matt LaFleur, describe for me, if you wouldn't mind, your relationship with him throughout the week and then on game day, Jordan.
20: Yeah, I mean, Matt is great. I think someone who's in the room with the quarterbacks throughout the week. So, we're talking the same language all week. And, when we talk about game planning and stuff like that, me and Matt sit right next to each other, all week throughout the meeting. So we're in each other's ear all the time, make sure we're on the same page. But just our relationship in general has grown so much, you know, since I took over and been starting. Just the comfortability I have, be able to bounce ideas off him, tell him if I like plays, if I don't like plays. And ultimately, Matt, you know, he wants me to feel as comfortable as possible with every play that we're running. So just making sure I'm dialed in. I know we're, you know, why we're calling a play, what the look is we want it for, and where I need to go with the ball, just understanding. But our relationship is, man, it's grown every year.
2: How often do you put a play in yourself during the week, Jordan?
20: Man, that's the best part. So Matt's definitely, you know, always challenging really every quarterback in the room. You know, as we're watching film throughout the week, planning for a team, you know, if there's anything that comes up that we see, maybe another team ran or just an idea we have, he's always game for us to bring that in and put it on the board. Let's talk about it and see if it'll make the final cut for the week. So really every week you're trying to find a play that, you know, is going to be one that's going to stick, or even just be something that's a beater versus a defense we're going against or another team's ran. So Matt's great about that, us bringing ideas in.
2: Do you got an idea, an example also of where he's just like, during the week, we run this play and this look, we're going to get a touchdown and you did? Something like that?
20: Oh, man, I do. Actually, it's funny. Going against, man, Jonathan Gannon's defense, what was it? 2 years ago, we played the Cardinals here at home. Mm-hmm. You know, there's a play we had already in, and we kind of ran it earlier in the game and saw the way they played it and decided to make kind of a new route stem off of the play we ran. And we ended up hitting a touchdown to Christian Watson for about like a 50-yard touchdown where he ran like kind of a lean post over the top, which is really cool. So I think for an idea to pop like that mid-game and really a play to be born in the midst of a game was pretty cool.
2: Jordan Love here on the Rich Eisen Show. Let's talk about your wide receiver room because it changed. And two big pieces in Wicks and Dobbs are now on the East Coast. Mm-hmm. And so how do you respond to those who are wondering who's catching the football from you this year, Jordan?
20: Oh, man. We got plenty of weapons still. Obviously, we got Christian, we got Jay Reed, we got MG, we got Tucker Kraft, who's, you know, getting back healthy. He's back on the field with us, which is, you know, great to have him back. But like you mentioned, you know, Rome and Wicks, both those guys going elsewhere. You know, I'm excited for them and the things they're going to do in their career with another team. But we still got plenty of weapons, man. I'm excited. And then, you know, you look at guys behind, you know, all those guys I listed. You got Savion Williams, you got Bo Melton. Guys that are, they've made plays for us in the past last year, and are, you know, I'm excited to see them take the next steps and just be ready whenever their name's called upon, go out there and make plays. But we still got plenty of weapons, and I'm excited to get out there with them.
2: Yeah, MG does not stand for minimum guarantee. You're referring to Matthew Golden, their first round selection last year, who came on stronger towards the end of the season. Like you could say like his best individual play actually occurred in the playoffs. Mm-hmm. For you, what is his role for this year that you can give a heads up for about your confidence in him hitting it a little bit more frequently for you together?
20: Yeah, no, his role is, you know, it's growing every day. You know, I think obviously right now, like you mentioned, you know, having two guys leave the wide receiver room, I think it just opens up so much more opportunity for him to be able to catch the ball and get those offs thrown his way. But right now, he's making the most of it. He's looking very sharp in training camp. He's making plays day in and day out. He's getting open. He's creating separation. So, you know, for a quarterback, he's making life easy, you know, to be able to find him, go to him time after time. But, you know, I think as we get in the season, as we start going against other looks, that's going to be the real test of just seeing how consistent we can be as an offense in general. And for him, just continue to find ways to be at his best, to keep getting open, for us to just be on the same page, keep building that chemistry. But like you said, you know, him in the year on that big play he had against the Bears, being able to score, you know, his first touchdown, you know, I'm excited for how many he's going to have this year.
2: And not to turn you into my news and information, man, but I'm about to. Tucker Kraft looks healthy. He's ready to go, you think?
20: Man. Tucker Kraft looks great. You know, he's still kind of limited in his role, easing his way back in, as you know. But, you know, Tuck is he's a madman out there. You know, he's got one motor, and that's going as hard as he can every time he's on the field. So I got a lot of love for him, and he's a guy that I can't wait to get him back out there, you know, full time. And he just makes plays after plays. So it's great to have him back out there on the field.
2: So you think you'll see him out there week one as you kick off, I guess, the old Favre reunion tour at the Vikings and at the Jets? You think you're gonna see him out there?
20: Yeah, you know, I think that's the goal. You know, however, I don't know how limited he'll be in his role, but I think that is the goal, to have him out there week one. I'm not sure if he'll be going, you know, full time, but mm-hmm. they might ease him back into playing time. But, you know, I think once you get out there on the field, it's hard to kind of ease your way back in. You want to be out there full time. And a guy like Tuck, you know, he's going to leave it all on the field. So I think that is a goal right now.
2: How's Micah doing?
20: Mike's doing great. He's still rehabbing, still on the side. So no real timeline on when he's going to be back, but he's definitely attacking rehab. And we all know what Mike is capable of when he's out there on the field. So we can't wait to have him back.
2: Did you see his podcast chat at Fanatics Fest with Myles Garrett? Did you catch any of that?
20: What'd he do?
2: He said that he's just as good as Myles, that he's got a 20 sack season in him. And
20: I believe it. Yeah. I believe it.
2: You do?
20: Oh, yes, for sure.
2: And he's got the game against Dallas circled, correct?
20: Oh, I'm sure he's got that one circled. Come on.
2: Yeah.
20: He ended in a tie last year, so we can't be having that again.
2: Yes, we can. I'm well aware of that one. That was, one would say, an unsatisfying ending. Speaking of reunions, how was it catching up with Rodgers the other day, preseason, Jordan?
20: Oh, man, it's great. You know, anytime you go chat with A-Rod pregame, it's great. You know, he's a character. He's got so many stories. Just to be able to talk to him for a brief moment, it's great to see him. You know, there's a couple of the guys that we played with over there, Bobby Tanyan. So it's good to see him as well. But, man, A-Rod, I got so much love for A-Rod. I told him I wish he was playing so, you know, I can go watch him a little bit more. But, you know, he's not going to be playing in preseason. But it was great to see him.
2: Well, we lost the lights right there. There you go. Well, at least we know that the Packers are conserving energy. I appreciate
20: that. Motion sensor lights.
2: What did Rodgers instill in you, or did you pick up from him when you were sitting there a couple years ago?
20: Oh, man, so much. You know, I think just me being able to watch someone play at such a high level. Obviously, he won back-to-back MVP while behind him, but just to see day in and day out the consistency of someone who just is an all-time understanding of the offense we're running, what the defense is doing and what they're trying to accomplish, how to exploit that, you know, and just obviously I think his accuracy day in and day out, the consistency, opened my eyes to just, man, this is, you know, another level that I want to tap into. I want to be able to obviously go emulate some of the things he's done on the field. And, you know, it starts with practice. The stuff he did in practice every day, it all translates to the game. So I think that was the coolest thing for me to see. And just that confidence, like, this guy's out here making these crazy throws, making no look passes, and it's like, man, I want to go do some of the stuff that he's doing. So it just opened my eyes to an all time high level of quarterback play.
2: Well, and then just in the few minutes I have left with you here, Jordan Love, I'd like to pick your brain on the subject matter. We may have done this before, but I have a new audience here. With new quarterbacks coming in the league and everybody wondering, when are the Raiders going to play Mendoza? When, Ty Simpson's going to sit maybe for a couple years behind Stafford? And, year in and year out, we're wondering, when's the right time to insert a young quarterback? Do you feel you'd be as good today as you are in a position to succeed as you will be this year because you didn't play those first 2 years? What do you think?
20: Yeah, I definitely say nothing helped my career more than being able to sit behind, obviously, the person I was sitting behind, Aaron Rodgers. But just being able to sit and learn, really understand the offense and be able to go out there and practice and mess up time after time and time again, you know, when there's really no pressure on you of a game, the whole world watching you. So, that definitely helped my career, to be able to just build confidence, understand the offense, to when I do get my opportunity, to be able to go out there and just be confident in my process. Build a process of how to watch film, how to, go in week after week and put the time in to understand what kind of game plan we're going to make and how to attack a defense. But nothing helped my career more than being able to sit. So, I think for a lot of young guys, whether it's 1 year, whether it's 2 years, in my case, whether it's 3 years, anytime you sit just for a little bit, just see somebody else do it. At halftime, be able to practice, get some bank reps on the offense, understand just really what you're seeing from the defense, what are kind of the holes in the offense and the plays you're running and how to find completions play after play, helps your career a lot.
2: So you can pick something up by just merely watching, earbud in meetings, knowing you're not playing this week and knowing it would take an injury of significance to get you in there. You can actually pick stuff up and become a better quarterback without those actual reps in this league, you think?
20: Definitely. But I think it's all about each person and how you handle it, how you approach each day, you know, the questions you ask people, and if you're continuing to have the right mindset and how you approach the situation. But for me, sitting back, sitting on the sideline in the games and being able to watch A-Rod and just, you know, I have my own process of how we read the plays and just see, obviously, you know, how he's going about his business on the field and watch where he goes with the ball. And if he's going somewhere else than what I thought, you know, ask him those questions, you know, when we get back to the meeting room, be like, well, hey, what made you go there? You know, what were you seeing? So all those things, I think, help you. But it's all about how you approach it, your mindset when you're in that situation, and how you attack each day as a backup.
2: And then, you know, mindset in a couple minutes I have left here. One mindset question, then we're going to enter the red meat portion of our conversation here, since it is the Midwest. The way your team finished last year, the way the losses piled up, and I understand there were injuries, and I understand what did happen, but that taste that's in your mouth, and I imagine the rest of the organization, is that a chip on your shoulder coming into the season? What is it?
20: Definitely a chip. You know, like you mentioned, just the way we ended the season, you know, losing a lot of our last games, obviously the playoff loss, it just leaves a sour taste in your mouth. So I think the mindset for us when we got back to OTAs and obviously starting training camp is finished. Every day we got to find ways to be at our best. You know, as the practice goes on and the days get longer and longer, you got to find ways to improve and still be at your best and still lock in with the mindset of finishing the day. So it's something that we're focused on this year. But like you said, it won't show up until we get out there on the field week one and get into these games and obviously late in the season to be able to see how well we can finish.
2: I know you're talking about week one. There you go. I know you're talking about week one, man. Week five. We've now entered the red meat portion of the conversation before I let you go on with your Wednesday. The Bears stroll into town. Okay. Now we're putting the whole schedule up here. I get it. These are some great games. You've got some great opponents. You've got some tough opponents. You've got some home games that are difficult, and you've got some road visits that are also, including a Wednesday night before Thanksgiving visit to the Rams. I get it. But at the end of the day, Bears stroll in week five. I mean, you do know the coach that's coming in has been giving your coach the swim move a couple times at the handshake line, right? You're aware of that, Jordan?
20: Yeah, man, I've seen clips, but, you know, it's all about handling business. Obviously, that's any week, any team that's coming into town. And obviously, I think our mindset, it always starts with the NFC North and handling business in the division.
2: Yes.
20: And that is, you know, our number one goal is going out there and winning the division, you know, something we haven't done in a while. So, you know, the Bears won the division last year. And obviously, it's something that we got to go take back. And, you know, it starts week one. We got the Vikings to open up the season. And like you mentioned, week five would be a good test. So it's something that we'll be ready for. And, you know, every week is something that is a new journey, a new chapter, new challenge to be able to lock in on. And like I said, it's all about going to handle the business in the NFC North.
2: No, I know you're taking the high road. I know that's your default. You're a high road guy. You're a first class guy. You know, you make things light, literally in your room. Okay? When the lights go out. I get it. But you guys don't talk about the way that Matt LaFleur has been handled, if you will, by the opposing coach after these games. That has not crept into your locker room at all.
20: Okay. No, I think it's something that you know, we just got to go handle business on the field. You know, that's the only thing we can do. I'm not one to sit around and talk a big game. It's about handling business and stand on actions, stand on business. So we'll do that. We'll handle business and see them when we see them.
2: Okay, Jordan Love. Very, very good. It's always great to catch up with you. You having fun? Loving it?
20: I'm having a blast, man.
2: Yeah? Being the quarterback of the Green Bay Packers, what's the coolest thing?
20: Where else would I rather be right now? The coolest thing?
2: Yeah.
20: It's the Green Bay Packers. You know, everyone here in the city is a Packer fan, so it's a hard place not to appreciate the team you play for. So, you know, I love it every day. Like I said, we go to practice and you've got hundreds of kids lined up to ride bikes over to training camp.
2: Yeah.
20: I don't think any other place does it like Green Bay. So, you know, you got the whole city behind you here in town. It's the awesome place to play football.
2: Great to chat with you, Jordan Love. Enjoy the rest of your summer, and we'll chat again. Are you playing this week, or are you done for the preseason?
20: No, we're playing this week. I'll be out there on the field.
2: Okay.
20: All yep. Right.
2: I'll be keeping an eye, and then we'll chat again real soon. Thank
20: Easy.
2: You.
20: I'll see you, Rich. Thank you.
2: Right back at you. That's Jordan Love, one of our favorites here on the Rich Eisen Show. Back
4: Jordan.
2: Right. That was a lot of fun right there.
4: Awesome.
2: Couldn't drag him down to my level.
4: I mean, you tried. Good effort.
2: At the Vikings is a pretty large football game to start. I mean, to his point, I understand like it's one game at a time or whatever, but putting a divisional road win pelt on your wall to start and then head off to the Jets.
4: Huge.
2: And it's the Favre tour at Vikings at Jets.
4: It's funny.
2: And then you're home for the Falcons at Tampa. And then that first game against the, by the way, back to back. I mean, three straight weeks. Home games against the Bears and Cowboys before you visit the Lions. This is it. I mean,
4: they need to be 4-0.
2: So they will be. Well, they will get. How about that? They will get two of their division games on the road out of the way. Their last one remaining is at Chicago, which is Christmas.
4: Gosh, that is night. A sick Christmas game.
2: Christmas afternoon. Pardon me. It'll be first one up on Netflix. And, you know, it's going to be sledding. But, you know, you heard him say they're pretty damn confident about it.
4: I mean, they get out fast. 4-0 against Chicago, week five. That's...
2: Oh, my goodness gracious. And let's be honest here.
4: It's electric.
2: You can only handle business on handling business, I understand.
4: I get it.
2: But every Packer fan that I speak to, they want to win this game. They want to beat the Bears. They want to tell the Bears, nice job last year. This year's a different way to go about it. And then have Matt LaFleur basically just, you know, high four out of respect. Ben Johnson and walk past him. That's what they want.
4: By the way, they want
2: that pelt on the wall big time.
4: And you talk about the Vikings week one, they open with Packers Bears to start the season.
2: We talked about that the other day.
4: I know.
2: Mm-mm-mm.
4: It's delicious.
2: It is. And I just, he's another one to root for.
4: He's a very.
2: Jordan Love.
4: Yeah, he's great.
2: You know?
4: Big fan. I'm
2: trying to drag him down to my level.
4: Well, he's classy.
2: I know that. 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

0: back here on the Rich Eisen Show, 844-204-RICH, number to dial. I've got my four downs in the Bears, but before we get to that, Von Miller spoke.
1: Oh, yeah.
0: You want to know how he got on the Cowboys radar screen, it appears?
1: Well, I mean, from high school.
0: Apparently, he was, hanging out in Vegas and ran into Dak Prescott. Hit it.
2: It's crazy because I ran into Dak in Vegas probably like a month ago. Yeah, he was sitting in the High Limit Gambling. I just sat down with Dak, and we just started gambling together and talking. And I was like, hey, man, y'all, it's about time for Dak. It's about time. You know, you got to break through one of these teams. You got to break through one of these years. I think this year you'll be able to do it. Like, you got everybody to do it. And that was – I didn't have any inkling on, being a Dallas Cowboy. That just happened naturally. And then the Cowboys reached out, and I was just like, bro, this is a sign. Like, this is a sign for me. And, we worked on it. Talked to some other teams, but ultimately, my love for the Dallas Cowboys, my chicken farm is here, my family's here. Just by being a Dallas Cowboy and wearing that star, it was beneficial to me and my family, and that's what ultimately made the decision for me.
0: Geographically sound, it was chicken farm, everybody. That's not a metaphor for anything. He really has one. He was wearing his hat. He loves talking about his chicken. By the way, that's not the Marshawn Lynch chicken. And mentals, you got to take care of your chicken and mentals.
3: Take care of chicken and mentals.
0: He's actually taking care of chickens. What can he bring to the table? Well, you know what he can bring to the table. Last year, he had 8 sacks, which is more than what Jadeveon Clowney led the team with last year.
4: He had 9.
0: 9 sacks. Yeah, Clowney had 8.5. Right. He would have led the team in sacks last year with 9. He had in the Commanders in a limited role.
2: I can still play football. I can still play football, but I can still contribute in other ways. On my Super Bowl teams, it's not just one person that gets it done. I think you can say what you want to say about my play on the field and what I got left. When it comes to being a great teammate, like, if it was a Hall of Fame for that, like, I'm going to the Hall of Fame first ballot. To be honest, I'm probably the best teammate that ever played in the National Football League. And I say that all confidence in the world. My ability to get people around me to play at a level that they wouldn't normally play at, like, I don't think nobody does that like me. And I said the other day that I can contribute 10 to 15 plays. That's without even being on the field. So you got a game that you play 50 snaps, 60 snaps, something like that. I can win 10 to 15 of those without me being even on the field, without my play, just by my knowledge of the game and getting everybody else to play the level that they wouldn't normally play at. So whether it's the defensive coordinator, defensive line, young guys, like, I can contribute in so many different ways to win games. And that's not even talking about the type of player that I still believe that I am.
0: Looking for that third ring.
4: Let's go.
0: You got to love hearing that. Looking for his third ring, one in Denver. He got one here in Los Angeles just by being acquired for the back half of the season. Could you imagine if he wins one in Dallas? He has exactly imagined that. Kid from Texas, played for Texas A&M. If he can actually bring another trophy to the Metroplex.
2: I think the question it answers itself. It's the Dallas Cowboys. I won a Super Bowl in Denver. We had a million people out there. We won a Super Bowl with the Rams. It wasn't as much. The parade, we were stopping at red lights and stuff. We still won a Super Bowl, and it's still exciting. It's still dope, but it's just a different feel with those two organizations. If, I was with the Buffalo Bills and we ended up winning a Super Bowl, it would be a holiday in Orchard Park. It would be a holiday in Buffalo. Like, everybody remember that. It would be statues for everybody. That's just the type of organization that they have, the type of fans that they have. Dallas Cowboys fans are in that same type of stream. They're not the same. Bills Mafia, Cowboys Nation is totally different things. That's not what I'm saying. But the fans here are diehard fans, and if we're able to do that, if we're able to have a successful season and win the Super Bowl, like, it'd be a holiday in Dallas as well. Like, people love the Dallas Cowboys. They either love them or hate them, but at the end of the day, they all root for the Dallas Cowboys. And for us to be able to win a Super Bowl, it'd be crazy in Dallas. It'd be a holiday as well.
0: You can confirm that, right?
3: Man, TJ, listening to Von, I want this for you. It would be amazing if Dallas was in the Super Bowl here in L.A. this year.
0: It would be off the charts.
3: Unreal. Talk about ratings, Mike. We talk about ratings all the time. Most watched Super Bowl ever if Dallas
4: it would,
3: is in this
4: absolutely.
3: Thing.
0: Imagine they take on the Chiefs or the Bills or the Broncos.
3: Let's go.
0: Just to name three.
4: Dallas Bills. I'd love his
1: you know, his belief in himself.
3: Right.
4: Yeah.
1: And that really showed there. And he said that he wasn't joking. Like, wasn't like a tongue-in-cheek statement. He really believed all those things he said. And you know what that just made happen? Made me believe.
0: I believed. We also just heard, I had no idea. We found the first people in Los Angeles to stop for red lights. is he going to wear number 40? Last item.
3: Okay, great.
0: For bids here. Hunter Lipke, the fullback, is the one who currently owns 40.
3: Sure.
0: There are negotiations apparently afoot.
2: I'm not going to get caught up in a number, but I did make some offers to him already I feel like he can't really, you know, come off of those. I think, you know, a lifetime supply of chicken, I'd do it. So, you know, whatever it takes to, you know, to make it happen, whether it does or not. Like, I'm here to win games. I'm here to win a Super Bowl. A number would be nice, but I think the most important thing is to win a lot of these games, playing big games, and the number would just be an afterthought.
0: Would you give up your number for free chicken? Yes or no?
3: Yes.
0: For life.
3: For
0: Green
3: life?
0: Pastures chicken for life. Chicken for life.
3: Done.
0: Taylor loves chicken.
3: Tavon Miller, chicken. A guy who's going to the Hall of Fame?
0: Our daughter's a chicken hawk. She would give up a number for free chicken. I'd want the Marshawn Lynch version of the chicken, though. I'm not going to lie.
3: Oh, you want
0: on top of it? I want the Marshawn chicken, and I want the Von chicken.
1: I think both of those go hand in hand in this.
0: It would help me for my mentals.
1: He gets a little bit of Marshawn chicken. Yeah. He gets a little bit.
0: That's what
1: of,
0: I'd like.
1: You know,
3: Hunter's from Wisconsin, so you know
0: throw
3: what I mean.
0: Some cheese.
3: Throw some cheese in there as
0: Got
3: well.
0: It.
3: Maybe a new pickup. I don't know.
0: Very good.
1: I like it. I like
5: chicken, too. Y'all chicken.
0: Yep.
1: and also, like we said, guys, it's more about what he brings. From a mental standpoint, right? Mm. He gets in the film room with these guys and he's telling this backer, no, you got to hit this gap.
3: Right, exactly.
1: Like, just knowledge. Those little things, that knowledge.
3: I drop it down.
1: Like, that's, you know, I mean.
0: 10 to 15 snaps of those, he said.
1: Yeah. And it's not, I'm not trying to be funny here, but it's like working with you, Rich. You don't take these compliments this way, but like kind of watching you, seeing how you do every day in preparation, how you were able to pivot and do certain things has helped, I know, all of us get better.
0: Mm.
1: I'm being dead serious. So,
0: Thank you. I appreciate that. I'm the Von Miller broadcaster. Good
1: Why
0: to know.
1: Not?
0: Who am I and what am I doing here?
3: Rich gives us free chicken every week.
0: I don't.
1: Oh, he doesn't give us. And Susie, though, gives
0: us. No, I give you the other chicken, though.
1: Yeah, right. You give us the Marshawn chicken.
3: That's right.
1: Hello.
3: Pew, pew, pew.
0: Four downs on the Chicago Bears. Hit it, please.
6: Four downs with Rich.
7: Here we go. Why did he touch me?
0: Okay, my season preview on the Chicago Bears, four down style.
8: Okay.
0: What a season last year for the Chicago Bears. First down.
6: First down.
0: How deep is the roster? Not to go all Bee Gees on you, but safety already, man.
3: I know.
0: Injuries on the back end. They did draft Dylan Thienem, and I Vikings fans thought they were going to get him. Bears fans got him. And kid is good.
1: Former Duck, right?
0: We're going to have to see. Left tackle still up for grabs right now. Wide receiver, Luther Burden. When's he coming back?
3: Week one, hopefully.
0: Right? But, you know, you look at the depth chart. You're like, all right. Wide receiver 3, 4, 5. Who is it? What are we gonna do here? Running back Kyle Monongo is already hurt.
3: Yep, young guy. He's a kind of a questionable for week.
0: We're on Roshan Johnson watch right now again.
3: Yep.
0: How deep is the roster? We'll see. It's already being tested right here in the middle of August. Second down.
6: Second down.
0: Other than Montez Sweat, who else can sack the quarterback? 35 sacks last year.
3: Question.
0: 35 sacks. Dennis Allen, the defensive coordinator. You know what? They gave up a ton of yards. A ton of yards. And you know what masked that? And the 35 sacks, which was in the lower half of the league for sure, were all the takeaways. They were the kings of the takeaways last year. But you take a look at their depth chart and you're wondering who is going to sack the quarterback for the Chicago Bears this year. Montez Sweat. Remember they acquired Montez Sweat at a trade deadline in a lost season, and you're wondering, what's Ryan Poles up to? Well, he's up to grabbing him, man.
3: Pretty good move.
0: Obviously, Grady Jarrett. We got him going on. My guy, Devin Bush, in the middle of the defense. Jalen Johnson is a terrific corner. Tyreek Stevenson as well, you know, when he's locked in. But who's going to sack him? What do we got? We'll see. Third down.
6: Third down.
0: Must they keep up their comebacks to win? 7 fourth quarter comebacks last year. 6 in the regular season. An 18-point gem. An all-timer in the playoffs against the Green Bay Packers. Again, you look at the plus-minus of this team. Plus 22 last year. Plus 22. Ooh. 33 takeaways. 23 interceptions, 10 fumbles that allowed them to stay in games, and then Caleb pulled it out of his Heisman, you know, to win it. Do they have to do that again? Can they get a lead in the second and third quarters? And then fourth down.
6: Fourth down.
0: Will year two of Ben Johnson and Caleb Williams be gooder, betterer, or bester? And or bester.
3: That's funny.
0: Okay, because that was last year, and it was fun. It was fun. They start 0-2. It wasn't fun then. And then all of a sudden, we're starting to watch the comebacks hit. And all of a sudden, the Bears are in the mix for their division. Then all of a sudden, they go to Philadelphia the day after Thanksgiving, and they punk them. And it's just like, how real are the Bears? They are, in fact, real. How many times are they going to come back in the fourth quarter and believe? And then, you know, they're giving away free wiener circle dogs, you know? And then the coach is taking his shirt off to give away more free food. And everybody's falling in love with them. And then suddenly, oh, the Bears aren't sneaking up on anybody this year. They put a target on their back, and Ben Johnson's like, bring it. You know, I want to have set the record for most points per game. I want blowouts
3: and I want shutouts. Baby.
0: And now it's time to do it. You got to love it if you're a Chicago Bears fan. But put it all together, and there was a reason why they had a magic season last year. The coach is clearly it. The quarterback is clearly it. Their opportunistic defense was clearly it. Their comebacks and believing anything can happen was clearly it. Their run game was clearly it. Their wide receivers were coming out of the four. Colston Loveland is maybe their best pass catcher. He's going to have a monster season. Put it all together. Can they be gooder, betterer, and or bester with a target on their back every week? And that's my Chicago Bears four downs.
3: Man.
0: Check my work.
1: I think you hit it.
0: All right.
3: Yeah, people kind of questioning the Bears this year. You talk about like Kansas City last season. All the one-score games kind of regressed to the mean.
0: Right.
3: And, you know, throw in the Mahomes injury at the end of the season, you miss the playoffs. And I think that's the fear for Chicago this year is, like you said, are they going to keep pulling games, you know, out of the Heisman, as you put it? And, you know, are they going to be able to build leads early and not have to rely on these crazy comebacks and Caleb, you know, kind of going God Iceman mode? You know, that's kind of your fear if you're a Bears fan of, man, are we as good as we think and hope we are?
1: Yeah, but if Caleb doing all that last year has to raise his confidence level a staggering
3: amount. No doubt.
1: So every pass he throws now, he's going to expect.
0: Let's get Monongo back. Let's get Burden back. Let's hope Khalif Raymond's that third receiver. Obviously, they've got depth at tight end in Loveland and Komet.
1: You would have cut Loveland.
3: Would have loved for them to get another pass rusher in free agency.
0: I'm sure they did, too. And everything they did to get safeties already. We're banged up.
3: You know, the injury gods kind of, you know, are blessed. Yeah.
0: 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O'Shea Jackson Jr. is going to finish the show with us. His new film, Idiots, in a theater near you next week. No Contest Wrestling later today, too.

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9: Movies coming out. Our radio audience has returned. O'Shea Jackson Jr. is here. We just saw a clip from the movie Idiots.
10: Yes.
9: What a cast as well. You Stacked. And Dave Franco, this kid Mason
10: Thames.
9: Thames.
10: Yeah.
9: He's in it.
10: Kiernan Shipka.
9: Nicholas Braun from Successions.
10: Yes.
9: Peter Dinklage.
10: And Peter Dude. Dinklage. What a guy.
9: You got a good story about him?
10: So... People who know me know where this is going. But yes. So Peter Dinklage, everybody's like, we're kind of tense because it's like Peter Dinklage is going to be on set today, you know? And it's one of the scenes where like the majority of the cast is together in Peter's first scene. And so we're all, you know, anxiously waiting for him to get there. The nicest guy in the world. We'll sit and talk to you about anything, you know? And of course, everybody who meets Peter Dinklage kind of has to talk about Game of Thrones, I'm sure. And so I told him, I said, Peter, I'm not going to ask you about Game of Thrones. Mm. But I will tell you that every couple of months I go on Twitter and I let everyone know that Bran Stark is a snake. And he should not be trusted.
9: Yes.
10: Bran Stark is the true villain of the show.
9: Wow.
10: And I showed him my Twitter. And he says that I'm... excessive

0: I believe that's a compliment. And yeah, so he just my persistent in trying to prove that Bran is a snake impressed him. Great guy to talk to for acting skills. He gave me a list of 10 films to watch, which I asked for, by the way. He didn't just give it to me.
1: What was number one on the list?
0: Oh, this is some wild movies, man.
1: Okay.
0: I don't know them off the top of my head.
1: Well, I mean, but so did he agree with you that Bran Stark, on your opinion?
0: Not openly. It's something that I have to, like, you know, the water on concrete technique. Eventually, they'll all crack.
1: Why was Bran Stark the...
2: Oh, don't get him started.
3: Please don't get him started. Wait, can I give you just like the Reader's Digest? Please. Like he thinks because he becomes the three-eyed raven, and so he knows everything that happened, and he just let it all happen. That's a bad guy.
0: Yeah.
3: Is Shay's like movie poster take?
0: It's just like, okay, maybe give us a hint that you don't see the Lannisters in the final fight, so we don't have to waste our time trying to convince Cersei, which lets her plan for the attack against Dany.
3: Now we're
0: or like maybe you're the whole reason why Hodor is Hodor. Let's not forget that.
1: Okay.
0: Because you went against the original Three-Eyed Raven's wishes, and you're really the Night King, because at the end of the day, the true king, Jon Snow, is all the way at the wall, and the guy who was touched by the Night King is sitting on the throne.
1: And this is what Peter Dinklage called excessive.
0: Yeah.
1: Check mark. Plus one.
3: Plus two.
0: I got points. All that. I got points.
1: All right. Okay, and that's coming out in a theater near you next Friday.
0: Yeah.
1: Is there any team that you root for that you would downgrade because the head coach of Oregon football gives you free Nikes?
0: Ooh.
1: Any of your teams?
0: Any of my teams?
1: And not just any shoe, right? What shoe are we talking about here that Dan Lanning offered to
2: shoes, Oregon Ducks.
3: Anything, really.
2: Jordan P.E.s.
0: Yeah, the Jordan P.E. I mean, my name starts with an O. Like, they would look crazy, but like...
1: So that's what I'm saying. Is there any... Because he is willing to downgrade Penn State.
0: Yeah.
1: To get these shoes from Dan Lanning. Is there any...
2: It's not that I'm willing. It's that you offered that in the mix of it.
1: Excuse me.
2: So let's just put it that way.
1: I did not offer a thing.
2: Well, you...
1: The head coach, you...
2: You led him to... You led him to it, Rich.
1: Excuse me. What happened was... What happened...
2: I don't even know about it.
1: What happened was... Dan Lanning, he mentions to Dan Lanning, hey, you got these kick-ass shoes.
0: Yeah.
1: And he goes, I happen to have a pair of size 13 right here, where TJ says I'm a pair of size 13. He goes, the same size as me, I'll send them to you. But, and then asked him who his favorite team was. He wanted to know.
0: Yeah.
1: He mentions Penn State, Florida State, whatever. Lanning's the one who asked you. You'll have to remove one of those if you want the shoes. And then he starts bargaining. And I'm like...
0: TJ's a great bargainer.
1: But it's just like you're bargaining with the head coach of Oregon who's willing to give you something that you just basically threw out there. Mm-hmm. I was kind of... It was...
2: You,
1: I might just say yes.
2: Don't say you were kind of... You're never on our side when it comes to things like this.
0: Listen,
2: kind of poke us.
0: If I'm you, TJ, I pull that trigger immediately.
1: 1,000,000%. It's just like, sure.
0: But
1: State who?
0: But State. On my side, I'm a USC Trojan, bro. We eat duck, bro.
1: All right. So is there any team? Which team would you throw overboard for these shoes?
0: The Oklahoma City Dodgers. Not really.
1: See, you wouldn't give me the shoes.
2: Yeah.
1: You don't get the shoes.
3: Sparks? You can get rid of Sparks.
0: No. Sparks are champions.
3: Kings? I don't know.
0: Yeah, Kings are champions, bro. Every team that Shay roots for are champions.
1: Wow, I just went third person.
0: Yeah, like, come on.
1: He's not getting the shoes.
0: What are we talking about here?
1: He's not getting the shoes.
3: Trying to help you.
0: Quack, quack.
2: Well, they weren't offered.
1: All right. No contest wrestling coming up later today with, see right there?
2: Awesome call.
4: When the Dutch quack, they feed them.
1: Okay.
2: Come on now.
0: One of TJ's 11 teams, you can't spare one?
1: That's what I'm saying.
2: That's the whole point.
1: That's what I'm saying.
2: Whose side are you on here, my man?
1: I want you to get some shoes. The side of what's right.
2: I'm just trying to get you to get these PEs, man.
3: Whose side are you on?
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23: I'm Chris
0: Christine Lisi. Even some few extra days of rest, not enough for Pirates ace Paul Skeens to pull out of his recent rough stretch. He gave up 3 runs, walked 4 batters in just 4 1/3 innings, pulled after 81 pitches today against the Tigers. Second straight start, he failed to exceed 85 pitches. Pittsburgh, though, rallied from a 3-1 deficit thanks to a pair of solo homers from Rafael Flores Jr. Tigers and Pirates tied at 3, bottom 10.
1: Now the Santa, the 1-2, swing and a drive, deep right field. If it's fair, the Pirates will win this game. He's done it! Brandon Lau wins it! What a thrilling come from behind win!
0: Final call on 93.7, the Fan, of Pittsburgh's 4-3 victory. NFL Chargers center Tyler Biadasz, with damage to his ACL and additional injuries to his left knee, sidelined indefinitely, had an MRI, will meet with more doctors for additional clarity on the injuries. The Seahawks, addressing one of their biggest question marks, planning to sign former Cowboys quarterback Trayvon Diggs to a 1-year contract.
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24: Matt in Vermont. 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
25: My wife and I were like, hey, let's have a great party, lots of friends, it's going to be lots of drinking. 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
24: Hold on a second. I'll let you bring cinnamon, but that sparkle. Sparkle's out. 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
26: It's Matt Myron here on ESPN Radio. Matt Jones and your Super Bowl champ, Myron Metcalf. 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Fun first hour. Going through a lot of topics. Most people, the thing people the most split on is the college football jersey thing. One person writes, I agree with Myron.
2: Mm-hmm.
26: College football's a game of tradition. You have the home whites, the road colors. That's football. Another person says, I don't know why any team wears the home whites. You're exactly right. Penn State is the only team that looks better in the whites. Everyone should wear the colored uniforms. If two teams have the same color, then that's the only time white should be involved. I agree with that.
2: No, I just, again, I'm all home in a way. Just keep doing it. That's what we've done for years. Why change it? It's weird that they both want to wear
26: white is not home right jersey. In college football. Use the colors that you have, and the same, and like, you know, the Tide and the Tennessee needs to have that orange, right? That's what they are.
2: They look good in it.
26: And when they wear the white, I just don't think it looks good. Now let's talk a little NFL. The joint practice session between the Cowboys and the Saints devolved into a WWE style brawl on Tuesday. Apparently, punches were thrown, helmets were tossed. Saints tight end Brock Rocksteiner, who's the son of WWE Hall of Famer Scott Steiner, grabbed a Cowboys player and body slammed him to the turf. Wow, his dad Scott and his uncle Rick would have loved it. The scuffle happened after Cowboys cornerback Caslin Carson punched Ross Steiner, who then yanked the face mask his teammates poured in and then led to a fight. Kellen Moore then discussed with the Brian Schottenheimer whether to continue the practice. They decided to do it. And there was a smaller fight at the Patriots-Eagles practice. Mike Vrabel was not happy afterwards.
27: We have to be able to control our emotions. We try to ask them to go to the line and play a certain style and try to create an identity. And they have to be able to come back and be involved. I get it. It's emotional. We can say it's football. You know, fighting isn't football. Fighting gets you thrown out of a game. That happens. They're not afraid to call in, you know, from New York. They've changed the rule this year. So even if an official misses a flag or misses a punch, and New York happens to see it, you know, that player can be removed from the football game. So we know how critical each and every player is for the team on game day. You know, we don't have that many spots. There's guys that play, you know, they start here, but they're backups at other positions. So if you lose those players, ultimately that hurts the team. So we would try not to do anything like that.
26: And Brian Schottenheimer was even a little bit more testy when asked about his fight.
3: A little chippy, you know, not the way we like to do business. Got to be better, but I got to look at the film. You know, we're certainly not going to take, you know, from anybody. But again, it was chippy on both sides. And like I said, I want our guys to play on the edge without going over the edge. One guy sounds like he might have thrown a punch, and that's why he left practice.
26: Two different opinions. You got Mike Vrabel going, hey, everybody calm down. I'm Mike Vrabel. I would never do anything controversial. And then you've got Brian Schottenheimer on the other side saying, we're not going to take any blank. Myron, are you more of a Vrabel or are you more of a Schottenheimer when it comes to fighting?
24: Just, I can't do the extra stuff you say sometimes. You know, I think I'm maybe more on Schottenheimer's side just because, like, what do you expect? I don't know that anyone expects calm football if you're bringing two teams together. And here's the other thing, man. Yes, your stars are going to be the guys who don't get involved in that stuff. They got contracts. Their positions are solidified. There are literally hundreds of players in training camp right now who might be on the verge of going and selling insurance in a month. Yeah. So they're trying to make the team. So those guys aren't going to drop their intensity in a moment like this. They're going to raise and elevate that intensity. So I just think if you put two teams on the field, that's what you should expect. Now, mind you, I watched the fight with the Cowboys, one of the Cowboys players. He threw a punch, missed twice, much like that program, that franchise has missed the Super Bowl for 30 years. So it was kind of fitting. But I don't know that I expect anything else but some fighting if you're going to put two NFL teams on the same field and ask them to go at it.
26: Yeah, I completely disagree with Vrabel that fighting isn't football. Fighting is football. There's no way you can continue to hit each other in the head and in the body play after play, and you're not going to occasionally have, disagreements and a tumble. Now, should you throw a punch? No, because A, it's stupid.
24: No.
26: You're going to hit somebody in the helmet and you'll just break your own hand. I've never understood that. But you're going to have this happen, and I would argue the coaches even want it to, Myron. I mean, I think the coaches want to see these guys have been hitting each other for weeks. They get somebody new out there. Both sides are testing. And then you hit the key point, which is these guys are playing for their lives. I mean, the names of these people playing, Brock Rocksteiner and Kalison Carlson, who are those people? The answer is they're people trying to get a job, and you are trying to get that upper last limit, and this is going to happen, and I like it. If I'm a coach, I want to see it. I want to see these guys that are on the edge of making the team caring enough to put this much into it. I don't want them to do something dirty, but I want them to fight a little bit.
24: Well, and the young Steiner brother, if he's not intense, if he doesn't get involved, and that's on film, all of a sudden a dude who doesn't have a guarantee, the coaching staff looks at that as a negative. So you can't give the message of you want to see intensity, you want to see guys play with fire, and then they do that in a moment like that, and then you knock them for it. Now, granted, no punch is thrown. You can't condone that. But everything else feels like football. Like, why put two teams on the field and expect anything but some scuffles, considering that we're in the preseason, everybody just wants to play real football.
26: I love that the Cowboys have not just Scott Steiner's son, they also have Sting's son in camp as well. I wish they could get the Disco Inferno's kid too and just have a full WCW Saturday night in 1996. But I'm good with this.
24: I love
26: and
24: those.
26: I'm good with fights in the practice in the fall or summer. Now, also, I enjoyed a video that came out from the Eagles. Jalen Hurts. I'm going to show you Jalen Hurts. This is how he throws. Just to get people on
24: TV. Throw?
26: That's the throwing motion. They did something I really liked. After embarrassing him a few days ago, when they showed him throwing an interception, they decided to put a helmet on his camera on his head to show you what he sees as he's practicing, and I loved it. because it gives you a sense. People like me could sit there and go, yeah, Jalen Hurts makes bad decisions. Jalen Hurts does this. Jalen Hurts does that. But when you are in the cockpit of the quarterback's helmet and seeing what they're seeing, Myron, it is amazing all the stuff they have to process. And this is just a practice. This isn't even a game. I thought that was really, really interesting, and I would encourage people to go look at the Eagles video because it was fascinating.
5: It's amazing to see, to me, the speed of like how quickly you have to make a decision. And mind you, you're going up against a defense that's been instructed to not touch Jalen Hurts. So, like, these guys are trying to get to him, but they're not really trying to get to him. And even then, it's like, wow, not a lot of time. Great reversal, by the way, for the Eagles, who posted a clip of him throwing an interception last week. And I'm sure, Matt, there was a spirited meeting with the social media team after that became a controversy. And then today, this week, they were like, let's put a camera on him and show everybody how tough his job is. And I think more teams should do that. Show us those angles. Show us what it's like to be on the field and how difficult that is, rather than saying, you guys just don't understand. Help us understand, and I think that video does that.
26: Yeah, I agree with you. I don't like when people are trying to sell me on anything and they tell me I don't understand. Like, I don't... Your job as a marketer is to make me understand. So if you're trying to get me to have sympathy for Jalen Hurts, then show me what Jalen Hurts goes through. It's kind of like every year. This happened at the World Cup again this year. When soccer happens and anybody dares to say soccer might occasionally be a little bit boring, somebody will go, well, you just don't understand. Okay, clearly I don't. So show me what I'm supposed to be seeing when all these people are just walking around and it looks like they're half paying attention. Don't be a snot about it. I get kind of tired of athletes on television, including our television airwaves, going, you know, what fans don't understand is this, this, and this. Then show us that. And I thought the Jalen Hurts video did that.
5: Yeah, I thought it was a really, really smart PR move. And again, Jalen Hurts, the last time he was in a Super Bowl, his team destroyed Patrick Mahomes.
26: Yes.
5: And this is the guy who is going to be a Hall of Famer. He's gotten to the mountaintop in ways that Lamar and Josh Allen and others have not. And just never gets credit as being an elite quarterback. So I just thought that was smart for them.
26: 888-SAY-ESPN. We're going to open up the phone lines here. We enjoyed talking with people in the first hour. While we're doing that, 888-SAY-ESPN, I have a question for you. For the first time in my life, I'm going to play this year in a fantasy football league. Okay? I've tried to avoid it throughout my life. I've done the drafts because I like drafting things, but then I just refuse to participate after the year. I just draft my team, leave it, and usually still beat some other teams because people are bad at it.
5: No.
26: This year, I'm going to do it. I'm going to do the roster. I'm going to figure out what a waiver wire is and be a part of that. Are you a fantasy football person?
5: I've played in some leagues. I usually play pretty casually. You know, it might be cool to join like a listener's league. I'd be up for that if there's a listener, but
26: I don't want any listeners.
5: Not too intense.
26: No, I got one league. I'm good. I don't need
5: me. I'm saying me. I'll join.
26: Oh, you want to start a
5: listener's league? No, if a listener has a league and they want to invite me, I would consider that. Are you in an intense league, though? Like, how much money? Like, what are y'all playing for? Is it serious?
26: No, we're playing for embarrassment. Like, the goal is whoever not too comes in last has to, like, swim in the ocean with just, you know, just no clothes on or something like that. You know, like some goofy thing.
5: Okay, that's interesting. I think y'all should reimagine maybe the punishment.
26: Different kind of league.
5: Is that a fantasy football league? You sure? I don't know.
26: It's certainly a fantasy.
5: It sounds like it. Yeah. What kind of Baywatch league is that? So I got a buddy who is really, really, really into it. And he has like 10 spreadsheets. Mm-hmm. They're going, I mean, I got a buddy who goes to Vegas every year and they sit down. Like, you don't want to play with people who are not as intense about it as you are.
26: You don't want to be anyone that has to deal with Matthew Berry on a regular basis. Because it's just a weird thing to be famous for, playing fantasy football.
5: But it's huge, though.
26: I know, but do you think when he goes up to at the bar to women, he's like, I'm the fantasy football guy? It's an odd thing to be known for, isn't it?
5: people know him, and I think he was in the Avengers. So whatever gets you a movie role,
26: he was in a major movie.
5: I believe he was in the Avengers.
26: Matthew Berry is not in the Avengers.
5: One of his buddies.
26: Wait a minute, hang on, Cardi.
5: Yes,
26: he was Josiah. He was in the Avengers.
6: Yeah, he definitely had a small cameo. Yeah, I remember he was in it.
26: What was he playing?
6: I think just like a FBI agent or some nondescript background character, but he's in it.
5: He's got a buddy who wrote the movie.
26: The Avengers put Matthew Berry in as an FBI agent?
5: Matthew Berry, I believe, is in the Avengers. A buddy of his either wrote it, produced, or directed, or something like that. So he's in it. But I think fantasy football is gigantic, and I do think it's cool. I'll tell you this, fantasy football has made the NFL far more popular because there are far more casual fans who've jumped in because of fantasy football. So on that, and that, it's really good. Here's where I have a challenge with it. The guys who think they're on the team. You know what I mean? The guys who get so involved in it that they feel like they have some connection.
26: Send me a picture. It's a real thing. There's Matthew Berry.
5: Thought I made it up, didn't you? You thought I made it up. I didn't
26: make that up. There's Matthew Berry in the Avengers, and he has a badge around his neck.
5: He's in the Avengers. I'm not making that up.
26: Huh. Yeah. All right. 888, cool, say ESPN. Let's go to who's on line one there? My screen just froze up. Whoever it is.
5: Do we have anyone on line one?
26: Or whatever line. Whatever the top line. Line three. What is it? Frank.
0: Frank in Kentucky.
26: Go ahead.
5: Yeah.
7: Matt, I was thinking your punishment for your fantasy league is you should let everybody else from KSR plan a road trip, and you just have to go with it, and you can't say anything about it.
26: Yeah, I think one of the things that's clear if you know me at all is I have to plan everything. Myron has seen that, including like the show.
5: That wouldn't work.
26: Yeah, that's probably you're right, that would be a punishment. That would be the worst.
5: You need control. Yeah, you need that sense of
26: stretch. Adam is in Louisiana. Go, Adam.
8: Hi, is Jalen Hurts the new Eli Manning? On to two Super Bowls, he's won one, and now they're not giving him credit.
26: Fair comparison. Yeah. I think that's a pretty good comparison. Eli Manning should probably be in the Hall of Fame. It will always kind of be almost a Mendoza line for the Hall of Fame. What, 1-2 is a Manning, not always respected. Jalen Hurts, I don't think, is on Eli Manning's level yet, but you can see the same sort of disrespect.
5: Well, and I think both of the guys, I mean, their Hall of Fame arguments are not only that they won, and obviously Eli has two of them, it's that you have wins over a guy who's going to be viewed as one of the greats of all time. Beating Brady is what made Eli's case, and for Jalen Hurts, beating Mahomes,
26: if
5: he's in the Hall of Fame one day, it'll be that.
26: That's a really good comparison. Yeah. I mean, Eli was sort of Tom Brady's kryptonite, and I don't know that I would call Jalen Hurts Mahomes' kryptonite, but he did beat him in a Super Bowl. So I like that analogy. I don't know if anybody's made it before him, but I like it. 888-SAY-ESPN. Brian is in Denver. Go ahead, Brian.
9: All right. So I've pivoted several times on my topic, but fantasy football is way more interesting than the Milwaukee Brewers. But I just want to say, about the name. It's about the name. My previous team was My Ball Zach Ertz in recognition of Zach Ertz.
5: I don't know that we can do that, right? Yeah, I don't know that we can do that. So I think we move on. I don't know that we can do that. So yeah, let's move on. Let's go to somebody else.
26: Let's go to Kevin in LA. Go ahead, Kevin.
5: Go to Kevin, man. Come on.
10: Hey guys. First of all, one thing about the fantasy football thing is at least it gets eyeballs on games that you would never normally watch.
26: Very true. You're exactly right.
10: Late in the year. But I just wanted to, I was calling in about the Brewers, and really it's not pertaining to the Brewers specifically, but it's about the haves versus the have-nots. See, the issue with the have-not teams is that they know going into a season that a third of their roster is going to turn over simply because they can't hold on to the players. They're going to have to get rid of them at the end of the contract. The Tigers getting rid of Skubal. Okay, so the bottom line is their development systems are geared towards replenishing their roster. And unfortunately, they don't have that roster stability. Where the Dodgers, at the other end of the spectrum, they have to make that trade for Scooble. Why? Because if you're a minor league player in the Dodgers organization, you're not going to the big leagues. If you're a first baseman in the Dodgers organization, you got Freddie Freeman in front of you. So the Dodgers have to keep turning over their minor league system to get a player like Scooble. So they're coming at it from two different points
26: of
10: view.
26: I agree with that. No. And I think you make a really good argument.
5: You don't have to get Scooble. You don't have to get Scooble. You don't have to. I'm not going to turn them into some charity case. You don't have to do that. And the Brewers are proof of that.
26: Yeah, like, here's what you're going to do. You're going to end up making me root for the Dodgers against the Brewers just because of your stubbornness. Normally, my inclination would be to root for the little guy, root for the Midwest against the the coastal team. You're going to have me saying, go Dodgers, go. Just so I don't have to listen to you whine about it. Jaylen Brown, the trade that occurred a couple weeks ago. Some real convincing apparently was needed for it to happen. We'll deal with that next. Take your calls. It's Matt Myron on ESPN Radio.
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0: CEC. The Chargers could be dealing with a long-term absence on their overhauled interior offensive line. Center Tyler Biadasz out indefinitely with damage to his ACL and additional injuries to his left knee. Biadasz injured during yesterday's joint practice, had an MRI, and will meet with additional doctors for more clarity. Browns quarterback Shedeur Sanders said he's not feeling any pressure or anxiety heading into the joint practice with the Bills tomorrow or his start Saturday versus Buffalo. Sanders competing for the starting job in Cleveland with Deshaun Watson. ESPN NFL analyst Louis Riddick.
1: They don't just have to get the right guy from a, can he throw the football, can he roll out, can he pick up first downs with his legs? He has to be uniquely put together from the neck up to really kind of help change what has been years of futility at that position. And I think they need to sell out in order to get it if they don't have it on their roster right now with Deshaun, you know, and with Shedeur.
0: Lewis on First Take. Dallas Wings rookie A.Z. Fudd, number one overall pick in the WNBA draft, will undergo an arthroscopic procedure on her right knee and will miss the rest of the season.
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4: Megan in New Zealand, she wrote, I like basketball, but sometimes people are so tall that it makes it hard for people who are small to play. I think there should be a version of basketball for people 6'1 or smaller, and it should be called Basket Small. Alex is in Kentucky. Go, Alex.
5: Yeah. 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
4: But I want you got yeah. Speaking of people,
6: come on.
4: That you might
6: people didn't know.
4: You might not have known, right?
6: No, people thought Hall and Oates were black. A bunch of black people thought they were black.
4: I can
6: listen to this. You don't know. You don't know.
4: If you didn't know, you wouldn't know. Yeah.
6: You wouldn't know.
4: There's a lot of those like 70s, early 80s, yacht rocky kind of people.
6: Yeah.
4: That sort of you wouldn't know.
6: That's Michael. Like, yeah. Michael McDonald.
4: That's what I am, apparently. All right. I want to play. I'm going to do a game with you, Myron, that we'll do occasionally. All right.
6: Okay.
4: It's not going to be a regular segment. This is going to be an occasional one I throw up. I've become obsessed in the last 2 weeks with Facebook Marketplace. People sell some really terrible things. And it's also crazy to me what people do. They'll be like, I've got a radiator. Do you have a broken refrigerator we can trade?
6: Yeah.
4: So
6: yeah.
4: I play a game sometimes on my local show, and I want to play with you. I do on my local show what people are charging in Kentucky for an item. But here with you, I'm going national. What people are charging anywhere. All right. This is a small town outside of Tulsa, Oklahoma. So that's where you can place your mind. Okay?
6: Yep.
4: This is a man says, I have on my porch a vintage Frisch's Big Boy statue that was once in front of a Big Boy restaurant in Oklahoma. So you can picture it. It's the kid with the hamburger on his hand, you know, and the red and white overalls. Full-size, life-size statue of the Frisch's Big Boy that, for reasons I don't understand, are on his porch. He says, the price includes you will get it here and take it off my porch. What do you think they are charging on Facebook Marketplace for a full-size Frisch's Big Boy statue?
6: Does he say how heavy it is?
4: Doesn't say how heavy, but you probably know. You've seen them in front of there. It looks like to me might be 5 feet tall, something like that.
6: Porcelain, glass. What about the material?
4: I don't know. The seller is taking a risk.
6: And there's one. There's one or two.
4: One. There's one on his porch, full size. Looks to be about 5 feet, 5.5 feet tall.
6: Vintage Big Boy. So you put that on the market. I'm guessing that probably goes $650.
4: All right, Josiah, you want to take a guess? But you do have to pick this up
7: I
4: from
7: will
4: Tulsa,
7: go,
4: Oklahoma.
7: Since he said 650, let's go a little bit under. Let's go 600.
4: 600. What about you, Cardi?
8: If you have to pick it up, it can't be more than $300.
4: This man wants $925 for his Frisch's Big Boy statue.
6: I was close.
4: I think you guys actually didn't have bad guesses. Do you think it's worth $925?
7: No. Absolutely.
6: No. You should be able to get that for under $700.
4: Can I make the case for maybe why it should be?
6: What?
4: Like, there aren't a lot of those. Right, they're not making more. When's the last time you've seen a new big boy open?
6: What's the market for them? That's the thing.
4: I don't know if you want something like vintage from your childhood. I bet there are people that would want it.
6: I don't think for $1,000 though. That's steep. Are you the Facebook Marketplace person? Do you go to someone's house?
4: Oh, I would never go to anyone's house. I think that is absolutely weird.
6: Got to meet them.
4: I just discovered, I didn't know this was a thing until a couple weeks ago. You had some breaking news.
6: I do have some breaking news. Unfortunately, that breaking news is AZ Fudd, number one pick in the WNBA draft, out for the season, will undergo surgery to repair a right knee injury. And the thing about AZ Fudd, for everyone that knows her, she has been plagued by injuries since she was in high school, suffered an ACL tear when she was in high school at UConn, had a bunch of knee injuries, foot injuries that cost her an entire season and parts of other seasons. And you just feel sad, Matt, because there are just some athletes that no one can explain it, that there's no way to understand it, that just get injured more than others. It's just the most frustrating thing. I was just listening to a podcast with Grant Hill, who was talking about, remember Space Jam? Michael Jordan held these practices where, like, he would bring in NBA guys. And Grant Hill said he was dominating Michael Jordan at one point. And he just talked about all the injuries and how he just, his career is what he could have been. And I hope that's not the case for AZ Fudd. As she suffers another significant injury.
4: Grant Hill said that he himself dominated Michael Jordan.
6: He said he destroyed him. He said on the podcast.
4: These old heads love to say what they did, don't they?
6: But I don't think that's crazy. I don't think it's crazy. Like, remember young Grant Hill
4: was being compared to Michael Jordan?
6: He said the next practice Jordan got him back. But he said in that first game, he was destroying MJ. But he talked about how he had to watch other guys be named top 50, top 75 all time because of all the injuries he faced. I just hate when players are defined by injuries. I hope that's not the case for AZ Fudd.
4: Now, during the offseason, probably the most surprising thing that happened in the NBA was the trade of Jaylen Brown to the 76ers. And if you're like me, you heard that and you went, that doesn't make any sense. A, trading him to your rival. You could make an argument maybe they should get rid of the money that Brown was going to cost, but then you bring in Paul George, who makes the same amount of money, and you're still going to have 2 years with what I think will be lesser production. So a lot of people have had questions on why that happened. Bill Chisholm is a relatively new Celtics owner. I think he's only owned the team for, a year maybe?
6: Maybe less than 2 years,
4: So Bill Chisholm did an interview, and he was asked about why would you do this, and I found his answer sort of interesting. Here's what he had to say.
8: I truly believe we have the best, front office in the NBA, and I think it's a source of, of advantage for us every day. And so I definitely have a level of trust in Brad and his team. But man, as a fan, that was tough. And I really, I really need to be convinced and, to take the fan passion out of it, because I'm a super fan, was tough. I stepped back and realized, you have a responsibility, to protect and advance the legacy of the Celtics. And, we've got the best, brains in basketball, and this is something that they had conviction around. And, I needed to be convinced, and that's my job, but they did convince me, and, we did it, and we did it with conviction, and I think, we'll see where it goes, but we feel good about it.
4: Now, I mean, there's two ways to hear that. One way to hear it would be, hey, he's complimenting his GM and his front office, says they're the best, and he says he believes in them. So that would be, I guess, the positive way to look at it. And then there would be cynical Matt's way to look at it, which is he wants to make very clear, this was not my idea. I got convinced of this. And if it doesn't work out, just remember, I was a fan that wasn't sure of it. So make sure you point the blame over there at Brad Stevens and the front office. Yeah. Which one of those two readings is the most Myron-like?
6: Yeah, I think it's number two, and it's if I start firing people, you know why. It's amazing. The Jaylen Brown situation, a team that just won a championship a couple of years ago, I think Jaylen Brown is widely viewed as a top 15-ish player, top 10, I think, at his best. He can be. And then you get rid of him. There was the money issue, but the weirdest thing to me in all of this, Matt, in this entire situation, where's Jason Tatum? Like, I haven't seen one moment where Jason Tatum came out and said, man, that's my guy. Can't believe he's gone. We made magic together.
4: Well, he doesn't believe it. He's not going to say that because they clearly didn't like each other.
6: But I think the thing that we're all missing in this is, was the finances a big deal? Yes. There was an element of Jaylen Brown that the Celtics and Brad Stevens and Joe Mazzulla decided just wasn't going to work for them going forward. And I still want to know more about what that is. Like, what's the other stuff that we don't know that made you get rid of a guy who helped you win a championship? And by the way, was the best player in those NBA finals.
4: But history is full in both sports and life. I mean, you can go to the Macho Man and Hulk Hogan when the mega powers exploded, to Simon and Garfunkel, to Shaq and Kobe. When two huge egos and huge stars come together and they don't like each other, sometimes it works. You get the magic of Hall and Oates. But sometimes the two egos go, we can't do it together. And at that point, an organization has to say, which one are we backing? And clearly the answer here was Tatum. I think that if you have to choose, I think that decision makes sense. But I wish the Celtics, to some extent, would just be honest about what happened. They sit here. There's no basketball argument for why you trade Jason, or why you trade Jaylen Brown. None. Yeah. There's no basketball argument. You traded Jaylen Brown for a worse player who's older, not as good, and the same amount of money. There's no explanation. You just have to say, we got to a point that Hulk Hogan and Macho Man were in the same tag team. Miss Elizabeth is standing here. They got to pick one of them, and we're going with Jason Tatum. Because that's the truth, and I wish people would try to not try to act like it's anything else.
6: Just so we're clear, Hall and Oates hate each other today. Don't even tour together. So
4: they
6: were an incredible
4: duo.
6: They hate each other. I mean, like, literally won't be in the same room as one another.
4: They won't be in the same room?
6: They won't be in the
4: Desus
6: same room.
4: What about Desus and Miro? Are they going to get back together?
6: I don't know. I'm hopeful. I hope somehow that reunion happens.
4: Desus and Miro are like peanut butter and jelly. Neither of them are as good without the other. And just come together, Desus and Miro, I loved your show. Just stop fighting. You have a commonality of like marijuana and the Knicks come together and make comedy.
6: Well, I think it's been like 7 years. I think that probably is over. I do think it's not only just the trade; it's where you traded him to. Like, to me, if you care, you're not sending him to a team that can stand in your way when you're trying to win a championship. It just doesn't make a lot of sense unless you just decided at some point this isn't going to work beyond the money. That there were other reasons why the Celtics made the move. Yes, and they're not going to say it.
4: I did not know Hall and Oates didn't like each other.
6: Hate each other.
4: Which one had the mustache?
6: I think that was Hall. But they literally.
4: Oates.
6: It might be Oates. But they don't tour together. Like, they literally won't be around each other, and, like, they hate each other. It's sad. It really is.
4: And I hope that doesn't happen with us.
6: Well, I mean, if we make a bunch of money together, we can handle it. But, yeah, I don't want that. I would never want that. We'd always be good. It'll never happen with us. We're not Hall or Oates. We're more like, I don't know.
4: We're Matt and Myron.
6: Wilbon and Kornheiser. Yeah, we'll be.
4: Yeah, Wilbon and Kornheiser. That would be the goal. Yeah. They seem to still like each other. Now,
6: Bird and Magic.
4: A bold commissioner is needed in the WNBA. At least that's what one player says. Guess which one? Well, you probably can. We'll deal with it next here on Matt Meyer.
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1: We have programmed the music today on Matt Myron for Myron Metcalf and my mother. Those are the two people most excited about the music today. 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Also, I call this Best Buy music. 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
1: They'd be like, look at this picture. 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
1: Without question. 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Tomorrow I'm going to be gone. So David Dennis Jr. will be here with Myron. And then I'll be back Friday for King of the Mountain. So I hope everybody's getting their takes ready. Van is the King of the Mountain. Yeah. He's coming back from Pennsylvania. I'm trying to get Megan from New Zealand because she's had two great takes from afar. Mm-hmm. So you all can participate as well. We're going to end with the WNBA, which has had some great on-the-court action in the last week, we've got to say. Some great games, including exciting finishes. I don't know if you saw the ratings of that Atlanta-Indiana Fever game. 2.6 million people, the third most watched regular season game ever in the WNBA. And I told you I was at a bar when it came on and saw people like going crazy, and I thought this is a good sign for the league on the court.
0: Well, it's not only a good sign, but it's also the fact that the Angel Reese, Caitlin Clark storyline is still the biggest thing in the WNBA. They're the two most popular players. Asia Wilson maybe is two. I don't know where you rank her, but no, Angel Reese and Caitlin Clark seem to be the two most
1: known players in the WNBA. Yeah. Are Caitlin Clark, Angel Reese, and Sophie Cunningham. They just are. Whether that's good, whether that's bad, that's who.
0: I don't agree.
1: You don't think Sophie Cunningham is extremely well-known?
0: Bigger than Asia Wilson. Not more than Asia Wilson.
1: I'm not saying it's good or bad, but I would completely throw a challenge flag. There are a ton of people who don't watch sports who, because of the events of the last month, know Sophie Cunningham. And they do not know Asia Wilson. I'm not saying that's good, but I do think it's reality.
0: Yeah, I think Asia is viewed as one of the greatest players.
1: That's a different
0: in history.
1: Question.
0: I don't know if Sophie's buzz translates to viewership in ways that Asia Wilson's definitely.
1: I said the most known. The most known people in the league. And it's hard to pinpoint Sophie's viewership because Caitlin Clark is on her team as well. Anyway, Sophie Cunningham did an interview where she said, again,

0: again, we're doing set segments based on what Sophie Cunningham says, because that's what has happened. She says the WNBA, quote, needs a bold commissioner who wants the best for the players and maybe not for themselves, and that the current vision of the WNBA does not go with, quote, where our league is trying to go. She says she expects and hopes for a change in the leadership in the offseason. She says you need to have a person who is bold, confident, and wants the best for the players, but it's not my call. She then also goes farther as to say that she does believe WNBA players like herself can have a position on issues off the floor, but that it should be separated from what they do on the floor, and people should allow both things to happen. Two very strong opinions on two different topics. Myron, which one do you want to tackle there?
1: Well, I mean, the bowl commissioner, I think that's the one where across the league, no matter what you believe, most players, I think, feel that way. I think the players would vote on a new commissioner. She's been called out many times. I think it just feels like you have a commissioner who maybe isn't rising to the occasion of everything that's happening. On being able to do both, I think what Sophie Cunningham will come to regret, it's hard to get into the other stuff and then get out of it whenever you want. Like, that's the thing. Like, I don't believe in the stick to sports thing. I do believe you can have opinions on a lot of different issues. The challenge is, if you don't really understand those issues, you might get caught up in something that you don't want to be a part of long term.
0: Yeah.
1: And I think that's the thing. Sophie Cunningham is going to be attached to these issues for the rest of her career and even beyond. Is that what she really wants? She has to answer that question.
0: And by the way, okay, so let's just be real here for a second. Sophie Cunningham is in the WNBA, which, if you were to look at all the sports leagues in sports of all kind, probably leans the most left of any league in sports. Would you agree with that?
1: I agree.
0: She has decided to take public positions that would be, generally speaking, towards the right, maybe not extreme, but moderate right, whatever. That's totally her right. But you also have to know the league you play in and understand what the response is going to be. So if I'm a NASCAR driver and I decide I'm driving NASCAR and I'm going to be driving the number 61 Lib Chevy that has James Talrico for Senate on the front, you know what? I might get booed on the front stretch. That's just the way it's going to be. I've chosen NASCAR, which is a sport I like, and I've decided to do something that I know is going to have this impact on the NASCAR fan base. Now, that doesn't mean you don't do it, but you just have to understand. You're going to get that reaction. So while I'm fine with Sophie Cunningham taking her positions, she can't then go, what? Who, me? Because if I drive down Talladega or Rockingham with Talrico for Senate, I'm going to get booed. That's the way it goes.
1: And she knows that, too. I think the challenge is Sophie Cunningham isn't good enough to outplay the controversy. And there are other players who are. There are a lot of players who can say things, and they're so good, we eventually just focus on what they do on the court. That's not Sophie Cunningham's situation. She is in this. Like, here's the thing about talking politics. Most of us don't know anything, not in a way that you can really discuss it intellectually. And that's why it's dangerous, because it's okay to say you don't know. Now you come out with this strong position, and now the follow-up is, tell me more. I think Sophie Cunningham may not be in a position to tell you more. She may only have just sort of one take on a controversial issue that follows her for the rest of her career. Is that what you really want? She's got to decide.
0: I like when players take stances because it shows that they care about something greater than themselves. And I actually do enjoy that. But I will say this. You have to understand what makes the Muhammad Ali's of the world resonate is they took stances and they accepted the repercussions that came from it. You cannot take stances and then go, but no, don't give me any repercussions. That doesn't work. And unfortunately, that's what a lot of people want to do. With that said, Myron, a lot of fun with you today. Appreciate it. If you want Myron in your fantasy league, write him. Harry and Freddie are next here on ESPN Radio.
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14: I'm Christine Lisi. The Chargers waiting for word on center Tyler Biadasz. He's out indefinitely after sustaining damage to his ACL and additional injuries to his left knee during yesterday's joint practice. He'll meet with additional doctors to try to get more clarity. As the Browns QB1 decision looms, Shedeur Sanders says he's not feeling any added heat going into tomorrow's joint practice with the Bills or his start in Saturday's second preseason game.
15: I'll say every day of my life's important. Every day's important. I wouldn't say it's a day that's not important, so... That's just another day going out there doing what I got to do, honestly. I don't really feel anxiety or any pressure, you know, going into things like that anymore because it's like that's how I approach everything. So, you know, it's just another day of going to work.
14: Cleveland's Shedeur Sanders, he is competing for the starting job with Deshaun Watson. Baseball, Pirates ace Paul Skeens with a few extra days rest. 3 runs, 5 hits, 4 walks, and 4 1/3. Pulled after 81 pitches. Pittsburgh did rally to beat Detroit 4-3 on Brandon Lau's walk-off homer bottom 10. Sixth time this season that Skeens failed to go at least 5 innings.
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17: Kelvin in Maryland. Tell us about the time you outbid someone to win at an auction.
18: First of all, I appreciate y'all show and everybody that helped y'all do what you do. Thank you. Okay, so freshman year at the College of Charleston, there was a charity auction. I was a freshman. There was an upperclassman that I really liked. We were bidding, and there was another guy that was going against me, and I saw that he was getting some bids from his friends around him, so I had to think quickly. I didn't want to be a long John. I'm not going to had so much money. So I just threw up a 1 and a 0-0 because the auditorium was so loud. I wanted to make sure they heard me. When they saw the sign and saw the $100 being given for it, the whole auditorium exploded.
19: Going once, going twice, sold!
18: And I got a date. I actually got 2 dates out of it, actually.
17: Oh! I guess they're going to be bout it. Kevin's going to be with it.
20: That's what I'm talking about, Kevin.
17: He went for a 1 and got a double play.
20: Hey, maybe it may have been a triple, too. We're going to call it a triple play.
17: It was his night, bro.
20: That boy bad.
16: This is Freddie and Harry.

0: Greetings and salutations, my fair brothers and sisters. Welcome to the best show on your radio. It's the Wednesday Groove-Con, known as Freddie and Harry, and B is here. The we being all the horsemen. HD, Harry Douglas, me, Freddie Coleman, Shannon Penn, E-Duck, Eric Hanneman, and YOU on the ESPN app, SiriusXM Channel 80, as well as TuneIn. Don't forget to tell that smart speaker to play ESPN Radio. Now, you know we like to talk about anything that's always going on in the world of sports or being relatable when it comes to our lives. And we were wondering about a certain team in the WNBA, why they struggle so much lately. Well, we found out the struggles will continue involving the Dallas Wings. They've been terrific in the early part of the season. But as HD pointed out before we got started, 1-5 in the last six games, and it's about to get even worse. AZ Fudd has not played since they lost to Washington Mystics on August 5th. She's been dealing right knee soreness. HD, she's going to undergo knee surgery, will miss the rest of the regular season. She was having such a good season. And when you can shoot the basketball, and especially a crowd-pleasing way she does it with the Dallas Wings and Paige Beckers, it's a big loss for a team that was thinking about the playoffs and made them think about next year when it's all said and done.
1: It's a big loss. It's a humongous loss. It's a massive loss. Whichever way you want to put it, Freddie Coleman and everyone else listening to Freddie Harry on ESPN Radio right now, you put it in the manner that you think fits you, because that's how huge it is for the Dallas Wings. This is a team right now that has the 8th seed in the WNBA. We know the top 8 teams go to the playoffs. Although there's still, you know, a lot of games ahead of Portland right now, you don't want to give anyone any light at the end of the tunnel. So although Jessica Shepherd has done great this season, we've seen Paige Beckers and how she stepped up even more so than she did a year ago. Agwuma Wale, she's doing her thing, but it is something about a sharpshooter that can shoot the basketball from any and everywhere. Quick release, there's a reason why she went number one overall in this year's WNBA draft. 13.1 points per game, 1.8 assists, 1.7 rebounds. But for me, it's that 39.7% from the three-point line and just field goals overall, 45.6%. And then if you foul her, yeah, she's clutch from a free throw line at 82.6% as well. So a massive loss in their last four, right, that they lost to have been very, very quality teams in the WNBA, teams that are at the top of the spectrum. Indiana Fever, the Valkyries twice, and then also the Minnesota Lynx, who's the best team in the WNBA. So I think this is a huge loss for the Dallas Wings.
0: This is when you know when you're continuing to ascend as a league. That is the second most seen in terms of viewing on X. That news that broke by AZ Fudd missing the remainder of the regular season and undergoing an arthroscopic procedure to address ongoing right knee soreness. This is when you know you continue to make it as a league. When news like this about 3 years ago might have been a blip, news like this got a lot of traction on social media, whether it's X, Instagram, etc.
2: I got a question for you guys, because it's just us. It's just here. Just us, guys.
0: It's just us horsemen.
2: We'll keep it a buck. You think there's any buyer's remorse from Dallas drafting AZ Fudd first overall over Olivia Miles?
0: Oh, come on, Shannon. Why are we doing that? Really?
1: I would say no.
0: Really, Horse Shannon?
1: Here's the
0: reason
1: why.
0: Man. Really?
1: Olivia Miles has done a great job with the basketball in her hands. We know the Dallas Wings, they want the basketball to be in Paige Becker's hands.
0: Yeah.
1: So I honestly believe, although they would have figured it out, I think a little bit it would have been a conflict of interest.
0: Shannon Penn, I am not going to stand for this malfeasance. You are not going to have AZ Fudd be the Sam Bowie to the Michael Jordan of Olivia Miles.
1: Especially not when I love watching AZ play.
0: Exactly. We are not doing this, Shannon Penn. No. We are not going to cast aspersions on Olivia Miles, who should be in a top three race for the MVP. She is must-see TV anytime you watch her.
1: Oh, no, I'm going to stop you right there. What you mean top three race for MVP,
0: she's
1: Olivia
0: Miles? Three. Yeah, it's
1: no,
0: her.
1: She should be the top. I mean top upper echelon.
0: HD,
1: number one.
0: HD,
1: not number two, not
0: HD,
1: number three.
0: HD,
1: number one
0: HD,
1: when it comes to MVP.
0: HD, when you have a race, when you have a race, it can't just be one person. Then it's not a race. It's exercise. So you're going to have at least three great
3: women.
0: He did
3: say top three.
0: Involving this. I did say it. Thank you. See, once again, you got Shannon Penn and Harry Douglas on this Groove-a-thon Wednesday trying to get in the way of my groove.
1: Well, I tried to get my groove on, too. My hips are loose.
0: But to me, it's going to be a top three, top four. Kelsey Mitchell of Indiana, A.J. Wilson of Las Vegas, and definitely Olivia Miles of Minnesota. And at the rate Caitlin Clark has been playing lately, of course you're going to be part of that conversation too. But this is when you know you're ascending as a league. And if you're the WNBA, as hot as you are right now, makes you understand what the main thing is. making sure the players, the product, always gets the best interest of your league. Do not allow dents in your armor to set you back. Do not allow those kind of off-the-court issues to be a part of your narrative involving your league. The players are doing right by the WNBA. The organization better start doing that sooner than later. This way, all this goodwill doesn't go by the wayside with people having an agenda and trying to make that agenda work for them at the expense of the WNBA.
1: Yeah, Fred, I think it starts with the commissioner of the WNBA. Right?
0: I don't want to say her name out loud, Kathy Engelberg, but I did.
1: But you have to do a better job of understanding where your bread and butter is from a WNBA perspective.
0: Yeah.
1: And also understand the light that you can put these ladies in to grow the game and make it that much better. Because I do believe that we're at a pivotal moment in women's sports and in the WNBA and women's basketball professionally, where these young ladies now don't have to rely on going overseas and making money to support their families. They can remain right here in the United States and do it because they are being compensated in the correct manner now that the new CBA and all that stuff is, you know, behind them. But I think from the top, that's where it all starts, and she has to do a better job.
0: Yeah.
1: I'm not going to sit here and dance around it, Freddie. Yeah, she has to do a better job.
0: I'm glad you're saying the same thing, because there are too many people bringing mold to the bread of the WNBA. You can't have mold on the inside festering that when the league is continuing to ascend on and off the basketball court involving the WNBA. Here's Harry Douglas and Freddie Coleman. It is the Wednesday Groove with our known as Freddie and Harry on ESPN Radio, the ESPN app, and since XM Channel 80. So now we did the WNBA thing.
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0: Which is brought to you by hands-free Skechers Slip-Ons Aero Burst, high-performance running shoes that cut through the wind. So what can Brown do for the New England Patriots that has nothing to do with UPS? It has to do with A.J. Brown getting that fresh start in New England, even though they're having joint practices this week with his old team, the Philadelphia Eagles. We know the old acquaintances are never going to be forgotten, no matter what he does this year, what he does with them or without them, and what they do without him in Philadelphia. But this is what he had to say, dealing with the question that was thrown at him about the joint practice involving his new team versus his old team.
8: Closure? No, it's not about no closure or anything, man. It's love. You know, I want a Super Bowl ring with them. And it's always be love, no matter how anyone feels. You know, I love Philly, and I will always love Philly. But I'm here now, and that's where my feet are, and that's what I'm focused on.
9: Have you talked to Jalen Smith?
8: No.
9: How do you leave things with them?
8: Philly, man, y'all tough, man. Man, it's love. But listen. Honestly, guys, none of that stuff even matters. Yeah, I think you all should want to report something positive. You know, you know, asking the question is going to turn negative. So let's not get into that. I mean, let's keep everything positive. It's love my way, and just move forward. That's all.
0: Hey, AJ Brown, that was wonderful. When you got to deal with the Philadelphia media. That they major in two things in Philadelphia media, English and getting on people's last nerves, whether you're there or whether you're not. And A.J. Brown's like, y'all
1: whether
0: not.
1: Whether you want it or not.
0: Exactly. A.J. Brown.
1: It's going to be there.
0: Right. A.J. Brown's like, we're not doing this. Now, on the inside, I'm sure he says all the right things publicly, and it's smart by him. But there's still a part of A.J. Brown, and this is just human nature. You want to show that show in Philadelphia that you're not better off without him. You want to show that show in Philadelphia that you should not have moved him away from that show. And now he has a different show that he's going to make better for his quarterback in Drake May. And I can't wait to see exactly how that's going to sound like if it's not working out in Philadelphia without A.J. Brown. Because he got those kind of questions from the Philadelphia media, part of the joint practice today between the Patriots and the Eagles. What kind of question would be in New England, not in New England, excuse me, in Philadelphia, if A.J. Brown is flourishing and the Eagles offense is still struggling?
1: All right, now, Freddie, I'm going to ask you one more time for me. Can you play that sound bite? And I'm going to let you know where to stop it.
0: Okay.
1: Play that sound bite one more time for me.
8: Closure? No, it's not about no closure.
1: Stop it right there. Stop it right there, Freddie. Let me write this word down in all caps. Closure. All right, let me break it down for all our listeners out there. I need y'all to bear with me, okay? Right, you want to know who needs closure? Freddie, my wife, your wife, Shannon, your wife. See, they need closure.
0: When it comes to?
1: It don't matter what it is.
0: I
1: need closure on how the conversation, they need closure on how the conversation go in.
0: Okay, cool.
1: What's the plan? What's next? You want to know how us guys are? We just go on about our damn day. A lot of times, we don't need the closure.
0: True.
1: We just go on about our merry-go-way.
0: We just want to be done with it.
1: So when I hear that reporter ask him about closure, my mouth dropped. You know how them cartoons used to be back in the day when they opened their mouth dropped to the floor?
0: Bong.
1: That's exactly what my mouth did. I said, closure? I said, A.J. Brown could give a damn care less about closure when it comes to Jalen Hurts and the Philadelphia Eagles. He has moved on. He's on to the next. You want to know, you talk about closure? Let me talk about openshire. I'm going to make up a word. Openshire. You want to know what's open now? That relationship between him and Drake May, who is going to be the best quarterback that I believe he's going to play with within his entire career. That's his closure. Moving on, focusing on the task at hand. And I'm going to take it a little bit deeper, Freddie. When you have a guy in Mike Vrabel who once coached A.J. Brown with the Tennessee Titans, those guys have a close relationship. They went to an AFC championship game together. They can talk to one another about any and everything. They're there for one another outside of the game of football.
0: Sure.
1: When that head coach handpicks A.J. Brown and tells the owner and tells Elliott Wolf, the GM, hey, we have to go get that player. See, A.J. Brown is in a different mindset. He don't want to let that guy down that handpicked him, that's in charge.
0: Absolutely.
1: That's the head coach that played for that organization that led them to a Super Bowl appearance in his first year as head coach again, coming back from a stunt where he was with the Tennessee Titans. He don't want to let that guy down on top of not let himself down, not let his family down, and damn sure not let people down because, see, the people are still wondering if A.J. Brown is still a number one wide receiver. See, I'm not a part of those people.
0: Me neither. I'm not joining.
1: A.J. Brown is a number one wide receiver. And the upgrade that he's going to be for the New England Patriots for that young quarterback Drake May going into his third year is going to be amazing.
0: Mm-hmm.
1: So I sit here, and I'm going to go back to this word one more time. Closure.
0: Which is the act or process of closing something, especially an institution, thoroughfare, or frontier, or of being closed.
1: Let me tell y'all how men operate sometimes. Not all, sometimes. See, Freddie, I could know somebody for 25 years. One thing could go wrong, and they could rub me the wrong way, and I won't give two you-know-whats if I ever talk to them again.
0: Right.
1: Do I need closure and talk to that person for me to move on and go on my merry-go-way? Not one bit. So A.J. Brown, going to the New England Patriots, the team that went to the Super Bowl last year, playing with Drake May. When I say the boy got his own money, I want money. Drake May. You think he's looking for closure from Jalen Hurts and the Philadelphia Eagles? Let me answer it for everybody out there listening. No.
0: Welcome to the open show known as the Wednesday Groove, known as Freddie and Harry. The word invented by Harry Douglas. That's him. I'm Freddie Coleman, presented by Progressive Insurance on ESPN Radio, the ESPN app, and SiriusXM Channel 80. Who is going to do better without the other? Do you believe it's going to be Jalen Hurts without A.J. Brown or A.J. Brown without Jalen Hurts? Let us know at 888-SAY-ESPN, 888-729-3776 on the Freddie and Harry call-in line. Something about what you said about from closure to openshire involving A.J. Brown moving on from Philadelphia to New England.
1: New word, ladies and gentlemen.
0: It's a great openshure. You don't have to worry about spelling it. That's how we're spelling it. You're going to go from closure and keep your mind open. It's openshure, like Harry Douglas said. openshure. By the way, trademark and patent that, because people will steal and try to claim it as their own, and you know how much that bothers the you know what out of me when it comes to stuff like that. But I digress. This whole storyline could wind up being the best storyline in the NFL. Above what the Cowboys are going to do, above what the Rams are going to do, above what the Bengals are going to do. Because when you have drama, and now the drama's in two different places,
1: it sells too.
0: It completely sells, because you're going to look to see, okay, what is A.J. Brown doing out Jalen Hurts? These two were main boon coons when they won that championship. They were hugging and bro-hugging on the sidelines when they won that championship, and they were whispering sweet nothings into each other's ear after they destroyed the Kansas City Chiefs. Man, you're my boy, boo, as far as that goes. And then everything went haywire in 2025, specifically involving those two. A.J. Brown was asked, have you had any kind of conversation? Have you spoken to Jalen Hurts since the trade? He said no. In other words, he's now the Jalen Brown to the Jason Tatum when it happened with that. Jalen Brown and Jason Tatum, they've had no communication ever since he got traded. And where are the
1: Jalen Brown and A.J. Brown are related.
0: They're
1: cousins.
0: Yeah, exactly. So you've gone from being a Robin to the Batman organization to another organization. That storyline is going to sell. When you got those two cities, the Patriots post Tom Brady and the Eagles because there's always something going on with the Philadelphia Eagles and Nick Sirianni, and yet they succeed beyond that. Do not be surprised if this turns out to be the storyline in the NFL, especially if both are producing without each other, or if both miss each other and aren't producing the same way that we saw until last year in Philadelphia.
1: I will say this about A.J. Brown, because, you know, I'm close with someone who is very, very close to him, and I know this is his way of thinking. Now, Smitty, Devontae Smith, is a very close friend of A.J. Brown. He wants Devontae Smith to be that number one and eat and have success.
0: Okay.
1: He really does. And that's the brotherhood when you're in the same receiving room with somebody and you want to see them get that opportunity, now that you're out of the way, to be that true number one, mm-hmm. where everyone can say, man, we knew it all along. We knew Smitty had this in him. So I do know A.J. Brown mm-hmm. wants nothing but success for Devontae Smith.
0: Because he's not that kind of dude that wants everything for him, but nothing for anybody else. Yep. When it comes to a place that I still believe deep down, he did not want to leave in the first place. Jonnu in Florida, A.J. Brown in outside of Philadelphia, New England. Jalen Hurts without him in Philadelphia. Who's going to be the best without the other, Jonnu? What say you?
5: How y'all doing, fellas? How y'all doing? How y'all doing? Good afternoon. God bless.
0: God bless you, too.
5: It's a new day in Boston. It's a new day in New England. That boy done read them books. That boy done changed his attitude. He done went straight to the media talking about, you know, we don't need closure. We need open shirts. So that boy got mayonnaise. Drake mayonnaise at quarterback. That boy had Stephon Diggs last year. You see what he did when he went to the Super Bowl. That boy got A.J. Brown now. And you know what they say, love hurts. Excuse me. I'm gone. Love y'all, fellas.
1: Shout out to John, you in Florida.
0: Already your word has taken root. Open, sure.
1: Because, Freddie, like, I'm, you know, I'm just really trying to sit here, remind myself, when was the last time I sat with somebody and said, I need closure? I thought about it. Like, hey, man, it is what it is.
0: That's one of those.
1: I know how to read between the lines.
0: Yeah, that's one of those professional
1: words. I don't need closure. You don't need to verbally tell me about closure.
0: That's one of those professional words that people use when they run out of words to try to tie a bow.
1: What are we? Situation. I need closure.
0: Hey.
1: What are we?
0: A lot of therapists made a lot of money off people who couldn't find closure.
1: True story.
0: I'm just pointing it out there. They have the open shirt that comes to money. People still trying to find that closure.
1: They're expensive, too.
0: You're speaking from experience.
1: You better believe I am.
0: One of our favorites is Big Joy, the baby in Atlanta. Big Joy, you got A.J. Brown, no longer Philadelphia, of course, now with the New England Patriots. Jalen Hurts still there in Philadelphia. Who's going to be better without the other?
10: What's going on, my brothers? Man, listen, I love the show, but when the four horsemen ain't together, it just ain't the same. You understand me? I love the love, and I love the chemistry, man. It's always good to hear from you, brothers. Listen, at 65, I ain't the man I used to be, but the older I get, the better I was. You understand me? But listen, both of these cats are professionals. The Philadelphia Eagles and New England Patriots with A.J. Brown. No fall off, baby. You cats get paid to do a job, stay professional, and do your job. And let's have a successful season. I don't think either one of them will miss the other one, if you're telling me if I'm going to be 100, as we like to say. But let's have a successful season. I'm excited about this season, especially my Saints. We was a little physical with your Cowboys in the shared practices, my brother.
0: That's
10: but
0: okay.
10: I'm going to hang up because I'm at the house. So I'm going to hang up and listen.
0: Big John, it's okay you can be physical during practice. What are you going to do when the game starts?
1: They didn't beat up your Cowboys out there in California.
0: Calm down.
1: They didn't went out to California and whooped your Cowboys, Freddie.
0: But at least our guys on the practice field, what about your quarterback? If we're doing that, that's what we're doing. I know it is. If we're doing that, if you want me to be heavy-handed, I can do that for you and Big Jordan now.
1: I digress. I say no more.
0: Freddie don't want to do it. Well, just because I don't like to do it, don't mean I won't on the Wednesday.
1: I say no more.
0: You know we care because we care here on the Wednesday Groove Without Notice. Freddie and Harry on ESPN Radio, the ESPN app, and SiriusXM Channel 80. He is Harry Douglas. I'm Freddie Coleman. And Big Joy and the baby brought up what happened with joint practices and the brave, hard moment that developed between my Dallas Cowboys and his New Orleans Saints. Is there still value of having that kind of practice when it comes to joint practices? We'll get to that, but Harry Douglas has this word for you, courtesy of Granger.
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0: I'm Christine Lisi. The biggest piece of the Chargers' offseason interior offensive line overhaul is out indefinitely. Center Tyler Biadasz sidelined after suffering damage to his ACL and additional injuries to his left knee during yesterday's joint practice. He did undergo an MRI. We'll be meeting with additional doctors to try to get more clarity. With the Browns' decision at starting quarterback looming, QB Shedeur Sanders told reporters he's not feeling pressure ahead of tomorrow's joint practice with the Bills and his start in Saturday's preseason game. Coach Todd Monken hasn't revealed a timeline whether Sanders or Deshaun Watson will be QB1. This is Football Podcast host Kevin Clark.
1: I don't think Deshaun Watson is very good at this point, and I don't think that it serves anybody to have him start 17 games.
2: Sure. Right?
1: If you need him to start a few games, whatever, I would rather start. I would go Shedeur. I'd rather start Shedeur than Deshaun Watson. I would rather, just for the future of the team, start Dylan Gabriel than Deshaun Watson. So I just don't see much of a use in the Deshaun Watson experiment this year.
0: Kevin Clark on First Take. Dallas Wings rookie guard AZ Fudd, top overall pick in the WNBA draft, will undergo an arthroscopic knee procedure and miss the remainder of the season.
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0: Richard Douglas and Freddie Coleman. It's the Wednesday Groove, known as Freddie and Harry, on ESPN Radio, the ESPN app, Sirius XM Channel 80, as well as tune in and tell that smart speaker to play ESPN Radio. Man, when it comes to NFL joint practices this week, it's been lights, camera, fight, depending on what teams have been there against each other. We have Big Join the Baby, one of our favorites from Atlanta, talking about the Cowboys getting into it with the Saints. It was also your Atlanta Falcons HD. They got it through the Indianapolis Colts. The Texans and the Raiders, they renewed acquaintances that are apparently never going to be forgotten. A lot of people are saying, is there any kind of value in having joint practices in the NFL? Well, on First Take today, Lewis Riddick from an NFL player like HD, now ESPN NFL front office inside, had an answer to all those naysayers.
1: I played with some of the baddest dudes that this game has ever seen. Jesse Tuggle, Scott Case, Jeff Donaldson, Eric Turner, Pepper Johnson, Carl Banks, dudes who, when the game was being played in between the white lines, would absolutely knock your teeth out of your mouth. And that's where they dispense justice. I never saw those guys punching, pulling guys' helmets off, suplexing guys on the sideline, and then getting up like, yeah, that stuff doesn't mean, I can't even say it, anything. The game of football provides you plenty of opportunity to kick the living you-know-what out of someone within the context of the rules.
2: I understand what Lewis Riddick is saying, because you never go into any of these joint practices, Freddie, saying that, man, I'm going to fight today. We're going to jump it off. We're going to get things started. We are going to be little pistol starter. We're going to start everything. I've never been around guys who've had that mindset going into joint practices. Now, what does happen at times, things do get a little heated. You know, guys talk a little trash. You might not like it. You may have dropped the pass, or you may allow a guy to break something up or something, a play you should have made. And, you know, you let the angerness get the best of you.
0: Right.
2: It happens. I'm not going to sit up here and say I haven't been involved in fights. Hell, I've been involved in fights and games. But it's not predetermined, and it was what it was at the time. And it wasn't, you know, any of those brawls that I was in, me trying to prove that I was a macho man. It's just certain things I wasn't going to take as a human being and as a man neither on a football field when it came to the opposite person, opposite of me that I was playing against. But, you know, growing up, when I was with the Falcons and with the Titans, man, we went against the Bengals, the Texans, the Patriots, the Titans, the Jags. And it's an opportunity for guys to go best on best. So if you have one of those young, phenomenal players that, let's just say you drafted at the defensive end position, and you have a guy on the opposing team that's a top 10 left tackle or right tackle in the game. Well, let me tell you where that joint practice, in my opinion, is more valuable than a preseason game. Because in a preseason game, that first-round draft pick you drafted at DN, he's going to be going against that second-team tackle or that third-string tackle. No, in these two joint practices that we get, that young phenom player that we are hoping he becomes, he gets to go against that all-star left tackle every single day. Every single rep in those joint practices. And we can grade him better doing that versus going in a preseason game and going against a second stringer or a third stringer. You love to go against, I remember a guy I grew up with, Adam Pac-Man Jones, when we had the joint practice against him. And I was up, I had a cadet split, I'll never forget the route I ran. It's a cop, it's a corner stop. And he thought I was finna run a bench route, and I stopped instantly and came back to the quarterback and caught it. He's like, damn, I knew it was coming. My little brother got me. So, like, that's what you want to do. You want to go against the best. I'll never forget the one that we had. I believe it was 2010. I believe it was 2010 against the New England Patriots. I think it was Randy Moss still there. Well, Randy Moss had to be there because he was at that joint practice.
0: Yeah, exactly.
2: He was still there. Randy Moss caught a go route with one hand and just ran right to the locker room. I couldn't believe my eyes. I said, good Lord, that boy good. That's before that boy bad was even thought of. It was damn, that boy good. But you also get an opportunity to see how other teams work, and phenomenal players like Tom Brady, how they approach things and do their everyday business. So you get to see all these things when joint practices occur.
0: Yeah.
2: But they also allow training camp to not feel like training camp. That was the best thing for me, because the only thing I hated about football was training camp. But when we had a joint practice, Freddie, it didn't feel like that was training camp. And you didn't want that guy on that opposing team to show you up.
0: Absolutely.
2: You're trying to go out there and ball out and show coach, hey, Yes, I did it against my guys every single day, but I'm showing you that I can do it against another team on a consistent basis.
0: Well, someone who played in the NFL, like you did, at the wide receiver position, like you did, is a buddy of ours, Andrew Hawkins, ESPN NFL analyst. This came up on Get Up early today with him, Mike Greenberg, and the crew. And Andrew Hawkins said, you know what? Having joint practices, he was never, ever, ever a fan.
3: There is nothing I despise more as a player than these joint practices because it is such a way to circumvent the preseason process. What joint practices feel like to us as players is three preseason games in a row because I'm trying to audition for the other coaching staff. I'm going against these guys. We're competitive. Every single drill from one-on-one to seven-on-seven to every third down, red zone, it felt like the Super Bowl because the tempers are flaring, the egos are going, and we're doing this every single day with no refs, no fines. So this stuff is going to happen. I agree with Lewis. It derails practice. It derails the process. But more than anything, the joint practices in and of themselves, I know the coaches love them because they are so highly competitive in the most minuscule amount of reps, drills, you name it. We're going full on go.
2: Also on a football field, Freddie, like I don't think I've ever seen or been a part of a joint practice where a fight derailed the entire practice. Like, I've been a part of some where a fight or two may have broken out, but you get right back to business and you try to get the best work as possible because that's what the two head coaches are talking about before they even get to that point. Hey, we're trying to get some great work in.
0: Yeah.
2: If guys fight, 9 times out of 10, coach takes them out. They have to run around the field 3 or 4 times before they even go back in. And then you think twice about doing it another time.
0: Right.
2: That's usually how it goes, or the joint practices that I was a part of.
0: Right. He's Harry Douglas and Freddie Coleman. It's the Wednesday Groove with Unknown. It's Freddie and Harry and ESPN Radio, the ESPN app, and SiriusXM Channel 80. I'm still trying to figure out why this is a big deal, why people losing their minds about fights or joint practices. Why all of a sudden are we having kind of a referendum conversation about the value or the lack of value when it comes to joint practices? Not every team is engaging in joint practices. For plenty of teams, they don't want to do that. And that's fine. For other teams, they want to do that. That's okay, too. I'm just trying to figure out why all of a sudden this has become a cause celeb in the NFL that people feel the need to say, is this a good thing or a bad thing? Things are going to happen. Just like in a family situation, you could be at a family barbecue, at a family cookout, and all of a sudden somebody says something wrong and you get teed off about it. And next thing you know, you got people getting separated at a family cookout. Sometimes those things happen. You don't want it to happen, but sometimes those things happen. As long as hard feelings don't continue to go down the line, everybody moves on from it. If somebody still brings this up 4 cookouts later, say, find a new life. Find something better else to talk about. That's what I'm trying to figure out, that why all of a sudden, because we had 3 different situations involving 3 different joint practices that all of a sudden people are questioning the value of having joint practices. We've had fights at joint practices before. No one was standing on the soapbox saying, what's the value in a joint practice? Or why are these guys doing this? But because we had 3 in 1 day, all of a sudden there's a problem with joint practices. Well, where were you the last couple of years when stuff like this has been going on for God knows how long since joint practice were put together in the National Football League? I get what Andrew Hawkins is saying. He's not a fan of it because it feels like an extra preseason game. Okay, I'll play with that with him, and I'll rock it on that.
2: I love Hawk, but I never felt that way.
0: No, I understand why he feels that way. Just by the same time, I understand why you feel that way. I'm just trying to figure out, all of a sudden, in a highly volatile, violent sport, that is football, people are stunned. I can't believe fights are breaking out at joint practices. Have you not
2: in a
0: watched
2: gladiator
0: football?
2: Sport?
0: Thank you. Have you not watched a game of football where sometimes, guess what happens? Tempers flare and guys want to put hands on each other. As long as it doesn't escalate to a point where guys are getting injured or guys are having noses broken, I'm trying to figure out why people are losing their minds over joint practices that have gone on the NFL for God knows how long.
2: Freddie, I'll tell you another benefit. When you look at the number 1 overall pick this year to the Las Vegas Raiders, Fernando Mendoza, and they're having the Las Vegas Raiders, that is, they're having a joint practice right now versus the Houston Texans. The Houston Texans, in my opinion, have the best defense in the league. So now Fernando Mendoza, who's getting these first-team reps versus the first-team defense of the Houston Texans,
0: right.
2: That is value in a young quarterback practicing 2 times in a row versus that defense, Those are quality, value reps that that young player is getting. We understand that Kirk Cousins is starting the season. But the head coach, Clint Kubiak, Spytek as a general manager, Tom Brady as a minority owner, they understand the value in getting Fernando Mendoza these reps versus that vantage defense.
0: Mm-hmm.
2: And he talked about how there were some great things I did out there. There are some things I wish I could have back as well. But you learn. You don't get to – the one defense not going to be out there for the Houston Texans for to halftime in a preseason game.
0: Yep.
2: So you get those quality reps if you're Fernando Mendoza, who was the number one overall pick after winning the Heisman, after winning the national championship. You're getting quality reps that you normally probably wouldn't even get this early on. But because you're doing a joint practice versus the Texans, you get those quality reps to store in your memory brain versus that defense.
0: No doubt about that. Even Fernando Mendoza mentioned about what it was like facing that kind of defense that you know he's never seen before in his football life.
4: We go against our defense, which is fantastic and such a top defense every single day, and then now be able to go against the Texans defense, which is also a top defense in the league, go against them, be able to get some reps with the ones against the superstars on their defense, and then obviously their twos are fantastic as well. We got so much work, whether it was move the ball, first down, third down, red zone, 2 minute. There's so many situations, and I believe overall it was a positive day. There were plays that I loved and plays that I wish I had back, but in reality, that's a lie. I wish I didn't have them back because it's a growing experience and it's practice.
0: I swear he sounds just like Tom Brady. That's the kind of things that Tom Brady would say. Guess who's running the Raiders organization and helping him in his development? That is Tom Brady, who lived for joint practices because he wanted best on best. It broke up, to your point, it broke up the monotony of training camp where you didn't see the same old face time and time again. I tell you this right now. Any NFL coach would tell you, we don't want fighting at joint practices, but we're going to fight somebody. Better to fight somebody else, not each other. Because you're fighting each other constantly and having practices and scrimmages within the team, that's a problem. That's a problem that's not a problem, in my opinion, fighting at joint practices. Like I mentioned, I'm not asking for violence in joint practices. I know they're going to happen. But you ask any football coach, any football player, which would you rather have, fighting your own teammate or fighting somebody else on the other side? They're going to take that second one anytime because you're fighting your teammates. That's a deeper issue in your football team.
2: I agree, Freddie. I agree.
0: I swear that sounded just like Tom Brady. Good thing I knew that was Fernando Mendoza saying that. If I had closed my eyes, then, man, Tom Brady's back in the NFL.
2: I'm pretty sure Kirk Cousins didn't think anyone was going to up him when it came to talking to the media.
0: That's true. Until Fernando Mendoza, a.k.a. Tom Brady 2.0, showed up as the number one
2: pick. I'm going to give him a nickname. I'm going to call him Nando.
0: Nando. So we got an Opentur and Nando in two different instances from you on this Wednesday Groove-a-thon. He is Harry Douglas. I'm Freddie Coleman. Thanks for joining us. Presented by Progressive Insurance. And once again, NFL players are doing it again, giving Patrick Mahomes more motivation to go out there and kick their behinds when it comes to being the Chiefs quarterback. What have they done? 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

0: the Patrick Mahomes and the Kansas City Chiefs. Now, the NFL has their top 100 as selected by the players. And in 2026, they have Patrick Mahomes, HD, 18th out of the top 100. Last year, the superstar quarterback that he is and will be for a while was ranked number 5. Voters this year were discouraged by the idea of Patrick Mahomes returning the form after tearing his ACL last year and getting ready for week one this year.
1: Yeah, the disrespect is at an all-time high when it comes to Patrick Mahomes. I still believe he's the best quarterback in the game. And Freddie, Patrick Mahomes, he's not going to sweat about any of this. You know what he's going to say? Bear with me, ladies and gentlemen. You peasants, how dare all of you disrespect me in this manner? Three-time Super Bowl champion, three-time Super Bowl MVP, two-time NFL MVP, Offensive Player of the Year, first player in NFL history to cross the $500 million mark. Annually, he's making $63 million per year, which is the highest in the league. Five Super Bowl appearances, seven AFC Championship game appearances. You peasants, how dare you look down on me after I've given you an opportunity. I tore my ACL last year so y'all can have an opportunity. And this is how you repay me. You peasants, how dare you?
0: I feel like I'm in an episode.
1: He's not gonna get mad.
0: I feel like an episode of Game of Thrones.
1: You know how you just disappointed in folks? Like you, no, you're not angry. You're just disappointed in them. So that's Patrick Mahomes right now. He's disappointed in everyone that they feel this way at this time.
0: Right.
1: All the stuff I just read off, Patrick Mahomes is probably saying to himself, you peasants.
0: He's going to say, you peasants, and you will pay for your insolence. You will pay for your opinions. You will pay with your lives in football. You may have knocked me down the top 100 list, but you'll never take away my superstardom when it comes to Patrick Mahomes. Believe me, he won't say it outwardly. He doesn't have to. When you're a lion, you don't lay down with sheep. That's one of my favorite Freddie-isms.
1: Eagle doesn't argue with a chicken.
0: Absolutely.
1: Damn near can barely fly.
0: He is not going to argue with this. He's going to look at that and say, number 18, huh? Why would you give two specific guys that kind of motivation if you're NFL players when it comes to Patrick Mahomes ranked number 18th on your list and Lamar Jackson of Baltimore Ravens ranked number 69? Why would you do that? What do you think the end game is going to be working well for you when those two guys who have won multiple MVPs, two elite quarterbacks, do you actually think that end game is going to work in your favor, giving those two dudes extra motivation that they'll never claim publicly, but on the inside they're going to say, all right, I guess I got to do this to you again, and you're going to pay with your football lives as far as we're concerned.
1: Freddie, sometimes things just don't make sense, but I also heard from the pastor in church one day, stop trying to figure out why it doesn't make sense. Sometimes it's meant for you to not even know. You don't want to know. This is one of those things right here. I don't even know. I don't want to know why they voted Patrick Mahomes at this number.
0: Put it this way. We don't have to worry about knowing why they came up with that designation for him. I know what I do know. He's going to play like his hair is on fire again. And also, same goes for Lamar Jackson, where they were picked among the top 100 players.
1: You seen King Jaffe when somebody said his son works? My son works?
0: Well, they're going to work.
1: That's how Mahomes going to be looking at everybody.
0: How are we looking when it comes to the top six Harrys of all time? We had the top six Colemans last week. That top six
2: Rich
0: is next.
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18: I'm Christine Lisi. Even some extra rest wasn't enough for Pirates ace Paul Skeens to pull out of his recent rough stretch. He gave up 3 runs, walked 4 batters in just 4 1/3 innings, pulled after 81 pitches today against the Tigers. 6th time this season he failed to go at least 5 innings. Pittsburgh did rally from a 3-1 deficit thanks to a pair of solo homers from Rafael Flores Jr. Tigers and Pirates tied at 3, bottom 10.
19: Now the center, the 1-2, swing and a drive, deep right field. If it's fair, the Pirates will win this game. He's done it! Brandon Lau wins it! What a thrilling come-from-behind win!
18: Final call on 93.7, the fan of Pittsburgh's 4-3 victory. NFL Chargers center Tyler Biadasz, with damage to his ACL and additional injuries to his left knee, sidelined indefinitely, had an MRI. He'll meet with more doctors for additional clarity on the injuries. The Seahawks, addressing one of their biggest question marks, plan to sign former Cowboys cornerback Trayvon Diggs to a 1-year contract.
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0: With the mighty.
20: And the HD studio in Atlanta, Georgia.
0: Rubathon.
20: This is Freddie and Harry.
0: Who are going to be our top six superheroes? HD, who you got at number six?
1: I definitely have to mention someone who's not afraid to get wet and go in deep depths of the water. I'm going with Aquaman.
0: Okay.
2: Wait, Aquaman?
1: Aquaman.
0: Yeah.
2: He was Hispanic now?
1: I was speaking Spanish.
2: Atlantis.
1: Water. I was speaking Spanish a little bit.
0: Water.
1: Silencio, por favor.

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This is a perfect song involving those giving more motivation.

0: Me,
1: well, I hope he's not scared to get wet, considering his name is Aquaman. If he's scared to get wet, that's a problem.
2: He lives in the water.
1: Yeah, exactly. Yeah. If you're scared of the water and your name is Aquaman, that's a terrible superhero.
0: That's my choice.
1: My name is Aquaman. Baby. Go save them the water.
0: No,
1: nah, I'm good.
0: We're going Agua. We're going Agua, man.
3: This is Freddie and Harry.

0: 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We do it each and every Wednesday. We put our noggins together and have a topic du jour. When we put it all together, it's called...
1: Who's in?
2: Are they in?
1: And who's out?
3: Where are they?
4: Out, out.
1: It's time to find out from the Freddie and Harry... Selection Committee.
0: And it is brought to you by SoFi. Ooh, a little gorillas. Attaboy on the ones and twos, E-Dog. SoFi, get your money right. 7 days ago, we had the top six Colemans involving the wonderful last name that is mine, me and Freddie Coleman. For some godforsaken reason, I was at the top of that list. But who's going to be at the top of the list of the top six Harrys? Last week, these were the top Colemans. I was number one. It was rigged. Number two, the late actor Gary Coleman. Number three, the current actor Coleman Domingo. Number four, Zendaya. Yep, her last name is Coleman. HD did not know that until everything got started. Number five, my erstwhile cousin, my Detroit cousin, Derek Coleman. And number six, the Coleman Manufacturing Company that does a fantastic job making sure that when you have a campfire, you're going to have exactly what you need. So that was last week. So equal time this week. The top six Harrys. So who is going to be number one on our list?
1: Number one.
0: We're not going to stop with the aforementioned Harry Douglas. We're going to start with E-Dog Eric Hanneman. Freshly back from his vacation in South Carolina. Just preying on unsuspecting co-eds. Any tats he got on the beaches. So E-Dog Eric Hanneman. Who is number one on your top list of Harrys?
5: Man, this is going to be a tough one for me because I've loved working with HD the last, you know, year and a half plus and all of that. But there was a certain Harry that's been there as far as I can remember, you know, helping me get through the tough times as a young lad, going to birthday parties, watching him on the big screen. Mm-hmm. You know who it is.
6: You're a wizard, Harry.
5: Yeah.
7: But I'm just Harry.
5: Harry Potter. Harry Potter. Wingardium Leviosa. You know, the way he took down Voldemort?
0: Sure.
5: I mean, he deserves to be praised on high.
0: The bespectacled wonder that is Harry Potter. So that's number one E-Dog's list. Shannon Penn, who's the top Harry on your list?
8: All right, I'm going with a little curveball, a little off-speed here for my number one.
0: Okay.
8: Because my number one, I'm not going with just one Harry. I'm going with five, Nixon five, five Harrys. I'm going with Harry Douglas. I'm going with Harry Douglas Jr. I'm going with Harry Douglas the third. I'm going with Harry Douglas the fourth. And I'm going with Princey, Harry Douglas the fifth. So give me all five of them Harry Douglases as my number one.
0: Yep. What he said at HD. So we got two for you and your family. We got one for Harry Potter from E-Dog. So who's the number one Harry on your list, Mr. Harry Douglas?
9: All right, so I was going with Harry and the Hendersons.
0: Okay.
9: That's something that I actually grew up on, sitcom, 1987.
0: Right.
9: Bigfoot.
0: Yeah.
9: Growing up, actually, a lot of people, when I told them my name was Harry, Harry and the Hendersons, that was a joke growing up, and I just, you know, just received it. It was what it was.
0: Received
9: but it. Harry and the Hendersons for me.
0: Wow, look, you didn't even vote for yourself. Good on you. But you're number one on the top of the list. HD's one through five with a special honorable mention for Harrison. Because she finds out we had a Harry Douglas list and she wasn't on it, there's going to be Harry hell to pay from Harrison if she finds out about this.
9: There are a lot of people that feel like my daughter Harrison is really a Harry.
0: Yes.
9: And like, she should have been Harry the Fifth.
0: In her mind, she is.
9: No lies told.
0: So Harry Douglas, one through five, that is number one on our list of the top six Harrys.
1: Number two.
0: HD started off. Who's number two on your list?
9: Yeah, I'm going to stick with Harry and the Hendersons. Bigfoot, watching that big furry thing growing up, and then also so many people making jokes and always bringing it up. Harry and the Hendersons, I was always drawn to it because my name is Harry. So that's going to be number two on my list.
0: E-Dog, are you stick with Harry Potter number two, or are you going somewhere else?
5: Harry Potter. Yes, I'm going. We're sticking with. The name just came out of the Goblet of Fire. It's Harry Potter.
0: Okay, number two on that list. Shannon Penn, the number two Harry on your list is who?
8: Ooh, this is tough because obviously Harry Potter is extremely famous. But I got to go to different Harry.
0: Of course,
8: I'm going with Harry Belafonte.
0: Ooh.
8: Civil rights leader, civil rights activist, actor, singer, the whole nine.
0: Yep.
8: One of the big influences for a lot of people in so many different genres out here. So I'm going with Harry Belafonte as my number two.
9: Give me a rewind because I have Harry Belafonte.
0: All right, so you want to do that?
9: He was number two on my list.
0: All right.
9: And Harry the Henderson was my number one.
0: Okay.
9: But I'm going to go with Shannon. I'm going to go with Harry Belafonte as well, too.
8: Carmen Jones.
0: Okay, Carmen Jones.
8: You haven't seen Carmen Jones.
0: And Dorothy Dandridge at the height of her powers. Yep.
8: If you haven't seen Carmen Jones, that's all I got. If you haven't seen Carmen Jones, woo.
0: I digress. Yeah, I've had to go Harry Belafonte as well. I wanted to go Harry Potter.
9: Daylight's coming. But
0: Harry Belafonte meant so much in our household growing up. If I don't go with Harry Belafonte, I will not be able to go back to Casa de Coleman, the home of Maddie Francis and Freddie Coleman Jr., if I don't go with Harry Belafonte. So Harry Belafonte, that is number two on our top six Harrys.
1: Number three.
0: Shannon Penn, who's number three on your list?
8: All right, Harry Potter's still there. I'm going to get the Harry because my daughter was a huge Harry Potter fan growing up. I got another Harry.
0: Okay.
8: I got to go with the Harry who bought my team, who helped bring my team their first Super Bowl victory. So I'm going middle linebacker, NFL Hall of Famer, Harry Carson, number 53. Not to mention, too, he's the Giants at that time were the first ones to start doing the Gatorade showers.
0: He started it.
8: He started the Gatorade shower in the NFL.
0: Yeah.
8: So I'm going with Harry Carson and his chin at number three.
0: That's great. As a Cowboys fan, I'm morally opposed. He did not make my list, and he won't make my list. I'm going with Harry Potter. I mean, come on now. The wizard of all that revelry that he was able to create with those storybooks and then the movies and everything else. Yeah, Harry Potter, HD, I got him number three on my list.
9: Yeah, growing up as well, I don't want to say growing up, as the older I got, the jokes went from Harry and the Hendersons to Harry Potter.
0: Mm-hmm.
9: So I have to also choose Harry Potter at number three.
0: Okay, E-Dog, you going to say Harry Potter?
5: I was about to give up, so I guess I got to stick with Harry Potter.
9: Harry Potter.
0: So far the top three Harrys on our top six Harrys, part of our Freddie Harris Selection Committee on the Wednesday Groove-a-thon on ESPN Radio, the ESPN app, and Sirius XM Channel 80, presented by Progressive Insurance. We got Harry Douglas is. Harry Douglas, 1 through 5. That's number one on the list. Number two, Dale, when it comes to Harry Belafonte. Number three, Harry Potter, which means we're up to
1: number four.
0: E-Dog, kick it off. What's number four on your list?
5: All right, well, you know Harry Potter, he's a great wizard and whatnot, but what about a magician? I'm going with Harry Houdini.
0: Ooh, good one.
5: I come and I go. Catch me for I go Houdini. All right, shout out to Alipa.
0: All right now, look at you. You took from the 20th century to the 21st century. Spot on by you, Mr. E-Dog, Eric Hanneman. Shannon Penn, who's number four on your list of top six Harrys?
8: All right, I'm going to go someone who's not afraid to stand on his own, too.
0: Okay.
8: He's not afraid to go against the family and fight for what he truly, truly believes in.
9: Oh, this is big.
8: Not to mention, he's not afraid to go out here and eat that chocolate cake.
0: Oh, God.
8: I'm going with Prince Harry, Duke of Sussex.
0: You got no sense whatsoever. None whatsoever. So we got Harry Houdini from E-Dog, Prince Harry from Shannon. Yeah, I'm going Harry Houdini as well, because one of the first Harrys I thought of outside of H. Douglas IV was the original superstar magician. When it came to Harry Houdini, did the hidden, the can trick, getting out of the handcuffs and everything like that. So I got Harry Houdini with you. I got him, HD, at number four. Who's number four on your list?
9: Well, I don't have to ask Prince Harry what kind of ice cream he likes, okay? So I'm going with Prince Harry.
0: Okay.
9: That's who I'm going with.
0: Okay, so now we bring in our sports and anchor goddess, Christine Lisi, to break the tie. Christine, we got two for Harry Houdini and top six Harrys. Me and E-Dog are on that side. Shannon and HD are on the Prince Harry side. So, Miss Christine Lisi, break the tie.
2: Prince Harry.
0: You said that because he's cute, didn't you? I'm okay with it.
2: I like him and I like his wife.
0: Yeah, well, I'm a big fan of Meghan Markle as well.
2: Maybe for a different reason than I am. But.
0: I mean, Suits. That's all you need to know. The first time I saw Meghan Markle on Suits, I'm like, oh, what's going on there as far as that goes? So believe me, Prince Harry, and by the way, E-Dog, you said, aren't they moving back to England? Aren't they going
5: back? Just came up on my feed that they're going back to the U.K. That's what they're saying. Yeah.
0: Now, are they going to visit or are they going
5: back to live with their kids, yeah.
9: See, and I love Prince Harry. He wasn't scared to buck the system.
0: He really wasn't.
9: See, every now and then you have to put your foot down and you got to tell your parents what you're not going to do.
0: Mm-hmm.
9: And what you are going to do on your own.
0: Well, not so much the parent when it comes to dear old dad, the king.
9: Yep.
0: He basically told his brother, Prince William, to kiss his behind. He said, you're not going to keep me from my country where I was born. We got the same mother and father. Who the hell do you think you are? Just because you're first in line to the throne. I ain't scared of you. I'm bringing my wife and kids with me, too. What are you going to do about it? See the family picnic.
8: See, not to mention all of Game of Thrones and House of Dragon now is all about the second sons.
0: Yeah.
8: See, that's what happens. True. It's about the second son. So it ain't even about William. It's about Harry. It's about the second son.
0: This is going to be the best White Walker event in the history of the royal family.
8: He got a little Damon in it.
0: White Walkers have just showed up, led by Prince Harry, making a triumphant return back to England.
8: Got a little Aemon in them too. Yeah. Go ahead.
0: More than a little. So we got Prince Harry, Duke of Sussex. That is number four on our top list of Harrys.
1: Number five.
0: All right, E-Dog, Eric Hanneman. Who's number five in your list?
5: All right, number five for me. This guy is tough.
0: Okay.
5: All right, not afraid to bend the rules a little bit.
0: Okay.
5: And he's got four sequels to the original movie. We're talking about Clint Eastwood's Dirty Harry.
0: Look at you.
5: Dirty Harry.
0: Well done. Went to the movie route.
9: Well, no, E.
0: Go ahead. Make my day.
9: When you say Dirty Harry, how dirty?
0: Oh, he's extremely dirty.
5: Oh, so dirty.
0: Absolutely.
5: Like stinky. Stinky Pete.
0: Like suit dirty.
9: Dirty like Stinky Pete. Eh?
0: Now, I'm not talking about S-U-I-T. I'm talking about S-O-O-T. Sooty dirty. That's how dirty Harry is.
9: I can contest sometimes Harry has to get dirty. Sometimes he has to get dirty.
0: Gotta go through a little muck and
5: that
0: mire.
5: Dirty dog.
9: Dirty, dirty dog.
0: Shannon Penn, number five in your list of top six Harrys.
8: I got to go with a mastermind here of trying to put things in order. Didn't have the best unit around him.
0: All right.
8: Tried to make it work on a couple of occasions.
0: Okay.
8: I got to go with Harry from Home Alone. And shout out to Joe Pesci also during this, because like he came up with his own language doing the whole freaking fracking, because we know he's a notorious cursor in his movies. So he came up with the mumbling stuff in Home Alone so that he wouldn't curse, because obviously it's a kid's movie.
0: Right.
8: So he's still doing the Joe Pesci thing as Harry, but of course a more censored a version of that. So I'm going with Harry.
0: Okay.
8: I'm going with Harry from Home Alone.
0: Okay. My number five Harry is... He may be the best Harry not named Harry Douglas going right now in pop culture. Harry Kane, the striker from England.
9: Ooh, yes.
0: Anytime you turned around, he was always in the middle of something good during the World Cup. Now, England has not won a World Cup since 1966, the year after I was born. But don't blame Harry Kane. He did everything he could to try to bring that World Cup back to merry old England. And dudes want to score like him. Ladies want to be scored with him. Harry Kane is number five, HD, of my list of top Harrys.
9: All right, so number five on my list.
0: Yep.
9: I love the movies,
0: okay.
9: Home Alone, every last one of them.
0: Right.
9: And Harry was always so funny to me because he was always looking down on Marv.
0: True.
9: Because Marv was the dumb friend.
0: True.
9: That always did. They both, in my opinion, were dumb. But Marv, I think, expressed his more so than Harry did.
0: Okay.
9: He said, he's a kid. He's a kid, Marv.
0: And
9: Wet Bandits, Sticky Bandits, whatever it was. He always looked at Marv like, you're just despicable. Why do I hang out with you? So I'm going Harry from Home Alone.
0: So we got two for Harry from Home Alone. So that's going to be number five on our list of top six Harrys, which means we're up to
1: number six.
0: Now, before we get to HD, Shannon Penn, E-Dog, Eric Hanneman, and me on the final Harry on our top six Harrys. Right now, Harry Douglas is 1 through 5. That's number one. Harry Belafonte, number two. Harry Potter, number three. Prince Harry, Duke of Sussex, number four. And Harry from Home Alone, number five. But I looked at Ranker HD. Where do you think you ranked among the most famous Harrys?
9: Me?
0: Yeah, you.
9: Ooh. I don't know.
0: They had a top 100.
5: Top five?
0: That would have been something. I'd have let that out early. Out of the top 100, you're ranked number 41.
9: That's what I'm talking about, baby. Look at God. Won't he do it?
0: It describes you as Harry Douglas IV, born September 16th, 1984, former American football wide receiver, was drafted by the Atlanta Falcons in the third round of the 2000 NFL draft. Douglas played college football at Louisville. It also has you ranked as number 9 as the top Atlanta Falcons wide receiver of all time, number 25 on the best Tennessee Titans wide receivers of all time, and number 34 on who is the most famous Douglas in the world.
5: And number one in our hearts.
9: Famous Douglas in the world? I'm 34?
0: You are number 34. According to Ranker, you are number 41 in terms of famous Harrys on the planet. We're not talking about Georgia. We're not talking about the United States. We're not talking about the Douglas family reunion. We're talking about in the world. You're up there with Harry Connick Jr. and Harry Styles and Harry Belafonte. But according to the most famous Douglases in the world, you're number 34, according to Ranker.
9: That's actually pretty cool. I didn't know that.
0: Mm-hmm. See, I'm here for you.
9: I can share it with my kids, too, because I talk to them all the time about legacy.
0: Absolutely.
9: And, you know, they're 10 and 7, so they have no idea what I'm talking about right now. But I still, you know, drown them with it and how important, you know, legacy is. So
0: let them know they are legacy kids.
9: Yeah.
0: Let them revel and let that wash all over them as far as that goes. So who's number six on your list, Mr. Famous Douglas?
9: All right, number six on my list. I have to stick.
0: Okay.
9: I want to go Harry Styles, but I have to go with something I grew up on, and that was Harry and the Hendersons.
0: Okay.
9: Bigfoot.
0: Okay. Harry Bigfoot. There we go with that. So we got Harry and the Hendersons. That's number six on HD's list. E-Doc Eric Hanneman, who's number six on your list?
5: You know what, HD? I love me some good watermelon sugar, and I was thinking about going with Harry Styles there.
0: Great record, by the way.
5: But, you know, I got to go with... Shoot, I'm not sure I have the number president there, but I got to go with Harry Truman. You know, he took over after FDR died.
0: Yep.
5: Has that famous picture of him where I forgot who
0: 33rd president.
5: But 33rd president of the United States.
0: Here for you.
5: You know, they thought he was going to lose. They were already printing that the other guy won the election, but Harry Truman came through, got us through World War II. So I'm going Harry Truman.
0: Okay, so we got Harry Truman from E-Dog, Harry and the Hendersons from HD, Shannon Penn, who's number six on your list of top six Harrys.
8: You went way back there with Harry Truman. See, I don't have
0: to. He went way back there with Houdini.
8: Well, that part too. I don't got to go that far. I can go to present day right now. Because if I'm doing my list of Harrys, I got to go with the homie. I'm going with Harry Lyles Jr.
9: Oh,
8: give me the homie Harry Lyles Jr. here at number six for me. I'm on the top six Harrys.
0: Look at you. I'm going
5: Harry. Saw him on ESPN2 earlier.
0: I know he was doing dapper. His thing. He always looks dapper. There's no doubt about
8: it. What did he say? He was a combination of Freddie Coleman, Harry Douglas. You get the Harry and then the ball head and the bus.
0: That was well done by
5: him. Ball like Freddie, Harry like Douglas.
0: Harry like Douglas. That's exactly how he did. Described it, as a matter of fact. I got an honorable mention. Remember the show Night Court? Harry Anderson.
5: Judge
0: absolutely. RIP to him. Underrated comedian, but I got to go Harry Styles. I have to. Anytime he puts out a jam, it's a jam and a half. There's
9: Harry
0: no doubt
9: Styles
0: about that.
9: Is a massive artist.
0: Yeah, exactly. I mean, not too many people can leave a massive group like that and really expand upon it and go beyond it. And that's exactly what he's done, leaving One Direction doing that. So he brings
9: What's that song? Every time I'm in a restroom somewhere,
0: oh, take
9: just
0: your
9: weird, it's like...
0: It's a pretty good whistle, by the way.
9: I can't remember the name of the song.
0: That's a pretty good whistle, by the way.
9: It's a popular song, though.
5: I heard one of his new ones. Was it American Girls?
0: American Girls.
5: Yeah, that one was really good. I heard it in the radio the other day.
0: Yeah, it's American Girls. He doesn't miss in the recording studio. Let's put it that way. So we bring Christine Lisi, our sports and anchor goddess, our final top six of the six Harrys. So HD has Harry and the Hendersons. Apparently, he's a Bigfoot fan. Eric Hanneman is going to our 33rd president, Harry S. Truman. Shannon is going to keep it corporate, keep it in the company with Harry Lyles Jr., and I say Harry Styles, formerly One Direction, now one of the biggest stars on the planet, Miss Christine.
2: I got to go with another one of our Harrys.
0: Okay.
9: That's
0: Harry Lyles Jr.
9: Harry Lyles Jr.
0: Represent. So I know I'm going to hear about this now. The next time I see Harry Lyles Jr., I couldn't get no love from Freddie Gold. I couldn't get any love from
9: you. He's on the list, though.
0: He is
9: That's
0: on
9: all
0: the
9: that matters.
0: No, but he's going to come at me individually. He's going to say, people voted for me in the group, but it wasn't me. He said that he's going to look that as butterscotch brother and butterscotch brother crime. That's how he's going to look at it.
9: No, nah, he'll be okay.
0: No, he won't.
9: Don't cry over those spilled milk. Don't cry over those spilled milk.
0: Let's do that. So those are our top six Harrys, part of our Freddie and Harry selection committee on the Groove-a-thon Wednesday edition of Freddie and Harry and ESPN Radio and the ESPN app. Harry Douglas is 1 through 5. That's at number 1. Harry Belafonte at number 2. Harry Potter at number 3. Prince Harry, Duke of Sussex at number 4. Harry from Home Alone, Harry Lime, number 5. And then Harry Lyles Jr. making the way at number 6. Who is your top Harrys or Harriets that are not named Harriet Douglas?
1: You heard from us.
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0: We'll get your favorite Harry or favorite Harriet. 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

0: I'm Christine Lisi. The Chargers could be dealing with a long-term absence on their overhauled interior offensive line. Center Tyler Biadasz out indefinitely with damage to his ACL and additional injuries to his left knee. He will be meeting with additional doctors. Baseball. Rafael Flores Jr. hit two solo home runs to help force extra innings. Brandon Lau, walk-off homer, bottom 10. Pirates defeated the Tigers 4-3. Pittsburgh ace Paul Skeens, though, despite the extra rest, failed to go five innings for a sixth time this season. Gave up three runs, five hits, four walks in four and a third. He was pulled after 81 pitches. ESPN baseball insider Jeff Passan.
1: Look, there's a lot going on with Paul Skeens right now. His delivery is absolutely different than what we've seen in the past. So there are mechanical questions, and there are also questions about his conditioning because he started earlier throwing this year than he has in the past because of the World Baseball Classic, and so there might be some fatigue in play here as well.
0: Dallas's AZ Fudd, number one overall pick in the WNBA draft, will miss the rest of the season after undergoing a knee procedure.
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6: Well, good afternoon, and welcome to American Family Field here in Milwaukee. Shannon Dreyer coming to you live from the Western Washington Toyota broadcast booth, where we are counting you down to a 4:40 first pitch today. Logan Gilbert and Dustin May, the pitching matchup, should be a good pitching matchup. We'll get to that in a little bit, but we had to do our check-ins today. Last night, not fun. Not fun at all. And you could tell that there was it stung last night, but got to the park today. You could tell the skipper, the coaches were doing some check-ins too, and just reminding the club of where they are and the fact that there are still some good things left on the table for them. And I'm not just talking about the frozen custard they have here at the ballpark. And apparently, Gary Hill, in the press box, that's not ice cream, that's frozen custard.
7: Is it really?
6: We are definitely in Wisconsin. I'm sorry,
7: yes,
6: Wisconsin.
7: Yeah, that, I was going to say it right. Okay, there we go.
6: I should be able to do that better. Hey, it's Hello Kitty night. That's got to mean good things as well. Mariners, what I'm trying to say, are in a mood to bounce back today. And who better to bounce back with than Logan Gilbert on the hill? And that's what they've got going for them. He has pitched absolutely tremendously, particularly over the last 2-3 months. We've seen the uptick in the velocity from him. He's been pure Walter on the attack. And will be coming off of an outing, a much-needed win, and a very rare 1-0 win at Yankee Stadium, pitching 6 innings, a 4-hit, no-run, 7-strikeout ball. So we're going to look for a little bit more of that tonight, and I watched him walk into the ballpark today, and you can tell there are some days when he comes in and he's Walter before he hits the building. That was him today, and that is going to be much needed. On the other side, Dustin May making his third start for the Brewers as he came over right around the trade deadline. He's done good things in his first two starts for them. We'll get into that a little bit later in the show, but it's, you know, just one of those days where you got to put it behind you. We've seen some just kind of interesting numbers. The 22 on the board skewed things tremendously. The Mariners' bullpen numbers took a plunge. Milwaukee's run differential soared, but it was still just one game in the win-loss column, and the Mariners will look to get past that tonight. We do have a roster move today to talk about. Jonathan Diaz is up from Tacoma. He will take the place of Josh Simpson, who was optioned back. So lefty for lefty in the bullpen there. We'll go ahead and get to the lineup. This is what Dan Wilson has got for the right-hander, Dustin May. At the top of the lineup again is Brendan Donovan at third base, followed by Randy Arozarena in left field. Dom Canzone going to be the right fielder tonight. Just to my eye, he has been playing a better right field of late. He's very comfortable as the DH, which not everybody is. He doesn't have a problem with that. But I do like some of the things that we've seen from him in the outfield. Good to see him out there tonight. Julio Rodriguez, who after the game last night walked into Dan Wilson's office and said that was completely my bad, took accountability for throwing the ball into the stands a couple of outs too early. He is batting cleanup today in center field. Josh Naylor follows at first base. Cole Young at second base. Cal Raleigh will be behind the plate, catching Logan Gilbert. Taylor Ward makes his return to the lineup, will do so as the designated hitter. And Brock Rodden rounds out the nine at shortstop, so he's played every day since he has been called up, which has been a lot of fun to watch. Let's go ahead and get to the health report, which is brought to you by Virginia Mason Franciscan Health. We've got some surprise news. I was not expecting this today. J.P. Crawford, we had heard a couple of days ago that things were perhaps coming along a little quicker than they expected. Well, he is going to begin his rehab assignment tomorrow night for the Rainiers, but don't head to Tacoma. They're going to be in Sacramento. If you're in Sacramento, go ahead and head to the ballpark. But that is good news that he is getting ready to go. This health report is powered by Virginia Mason Franciscan Health, the sports medicine provider of the Seattle Mariners. Should probably point out there is a return on the Milwaukee Brewers side as well. Cooper Pratt, their shortstop, returns from the IL. So they are pretty complete as far as their lineup goes. They got Durang at second, Churio in left field, Bowers in right field, Contreras the catcher, Yelich the DH, Andrew Vaughn in the lineup tonight. He'll be at first base, Lara in center field, Ortiz at third base, and Cooper Pratt rounding out the nine at short. We've got a great show coming up for you. Rich Waltz is going to join us from the TV side, put some fresh eyes on what we've been watching, and he's got a take on last night's game that I think really deserves consideration, not just us, but perhaps by baseball. We'll get to that in the roundtable in about 15 minutes on the Mariners Clubhouse Insider, coming your way in about a half an hour. I sat down with Brock Rodden for a video interview today. I'm going to play some of that, get the audio preview. He's going to talk about his call-up, what has gotten him here to the big leagues, and also by now I'm sure you have heard the story of him saving his grandfather from a bull on their ranch. Well, I had to find out, how much of a cowboy is he? He's from Oklahoma. He's going to give the answer on that. So all of that comes up on the Mariners Clubhouse Insider in 30 minutes. We'll have all the usuals as well. Picks to click, check out what's going on around the rest of the league, and much, much more. But coming up next, Gary Hill sits down with the skipper. We're just getting started here. Stick around. You are listening to us on the NC Machinery Mariners Radio Network.
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14: Alongside Mariners manager Dan Wilson. Dan, your team has won three of the past five games. The two losses have been polar opposites. You had, you know, the gut-wrenching heartbreak in Houston, the extra-inning walk-off, and then you had the game last night, the blowout. As a manager, when you're walking out of a building, which is easier to flush as you walk away from a loss, either way?
15: Yeah, I mean, you know, in some ways, you know, they each have their characteristics that, you know, some are easier, some are not. I think with any of those kinds of things, you know, as we talk about flushing, there's always things you can learn from the game. There's always, you know, things that you can take away that you can apply the next time. So you try to take those away. You try to dissect it enough to find those things. And then you have to leave the rest behind. I think emotionally, our guys have done that. You know, they're, you know, all about tonight's game. That, you know, they've turned the page, and you know, that's what they were able to do in Houston, and that's what we need to do again tonight. And these guys, you know, they've been battle tested through it, and you know, I think we're in a good spot for tonight.
14: What certainly helps that cause is you're handing the ball to Logan Gilbert. You look at the last couple months; he's been one of the best pitchers in the game. You look at all the numbers. What has made him so excellent in the past 2 months?
15: Yeah, you know, just I think, you know, he's putting it all together. I think, you know, he's got his fastball. He's got his secondaries that he has, I think, used very well. He and Cal have worked together on good game plans. And I think, you know, he's gone out there and attacked. You know, he's been in a different kind of a mindset, and I've loved to see that from him. You know, that's when he's at his best. You know, coming off of a really, you know, exceptional outing in New York, you know, the 1-0 game, he gave us 6 shutout innings to give us a chance to win, and handed it to the bullpen, who did a great job. So, you know, got a lot of confidence going, you know, it's great to have that on the mound tonight on a big-time bounce-back night.
14: How important is that attack, especially facing a team with the highest walk rate in baseball and the lowest chase rate in baseball as well?
15: Yeah, I mean, I think, you know, it speaks for itself, really. And getting ahead of these guys is important. You know, I think this is a team that you know, it almost it prioritizes getting in the strike zone early you know, getting ahead. I look for Logan to do that tonight because that's what makes him so effective. He gets himself into counts. You know, those counts are way more advantageous for Logan than they are for the hitter.
14: Mm-hmm. Some good news on JP going out on a rehab.
15: Yeah, JP traveling down to Sacramento to meet Tacoma down there, we'll get into a game tomorrow, then, you know, continue to build up. So, you know, it's really good news on that front. The wrist is you know, feeling a lot better, and he's put a lot of work in here to get back and healthy. And now, you know, the rehab assignment, kind of that last step to where, you know, he get his legs underneath him, and hopefully we'll see him. Hard to say how long. It just depend on how he bounces back, but. You know, looking forward to seeing him pretty soon.
14: Dustin May on the other side, he's been around for a while. The Mariners haven't seen very much of him the last few years. What are the challenges with May?
15: Yeah, you know, a lot of hard stuff. He's got a 4-seamer, 2-seamer. He's got a cutter. And then he'll throw that little slurve in there. He'll introduce a changeup to the lefties as well. So, you know, I think a lot of hard stuff tonight from him. He'll throw anywhere from 90, you know, that cutter at about 93 to, you know, the heater's around 96. So, you know, guys will be ready. You know, stay on the fastball tonight and adjust.
14: All right. Thanks a lot, Skip. Good luck.
15: Gary, always a pleasure. Thank you.
6: And that was Gary Hill with Dan Wilson right there, really kind of getting into where they are today after last night. And it looks like they've done everything that they can to get everybody to a good spot. And I absolutely agree. What better person to do it than with Logan Gilbert on the hill tonight? That was the manager interview. Coming up next, it'll be time for the roundtable. Let me get some fresh eyes on this and get some ideas about how you can avoid some of what we saw last night. Rich Waltz from the TV side is going to join us as we continue with the roundtable. 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

0: Yeah.
1: Yeah, like I texted Aaron. And I said, Aaron, that's a very prescient vacation you took.
2: I had commented even before we got here. You know, Aaron did really well in picking his vacation days.
0: Yeah,
2: it just kind of made sense with the extra day off. Little did I know. In fact, I think we can just go ahead and blame Goldsmith for that. But, yeah, it did happen. And, you know, just some perspective. You've seen a lot of baseball in your time. What do you see when you see what they went through last night and what that means?
1: Well, look, the crazy thing was it was a 1-0 game halfway through.
2: Yeah.
1: And there were two or three plays in that game last night that had they bounced the Mariners' way, the play at the plate where, you know, Bowers knocked the ball out of Cal's glove. That's a tough call for an umpire. It's not a challengeable call from what we were told. That goes the Mariners' way. It has a little different feel. If Rodden's arm doesn't get clipped on that double steal attempt, all of a sudden that inning opens up. Because if the Mariners were able to get a run across, tie the game, take a 2-1 lead in those situations, suddenly when it starts tipping over on Bryce Miller, you've got a different set of relievers warming up. Mm-hmm. You have more urgency in getting to your bullpen. But once the game got out of hand, 2 5-run innings, then, you know, the first 5-run inning, all of a sudden, you're in a different part of the bullpen. You're in, you know, just get me some outs, get some length out of your bullpen mode, and that didn't work out so well.
2: Mm-hmm.
1: So it's 22-0, but it's amazing how close it was and how a few plays early could have changed the outcome of, maybe not the game, but the outcome of the decisions in the sixth inning in terms of bullpen.
0: This is a park that the Mariners now come to every other year, but not very often. You, though, are a National League veteran, so you've been here quite a bit over the years. What do you think of this
2: Well,
0: building?
2: You obviously are liked here, too.
0: Yeah, look at you.
2: As his meal is delivered to him.
0: Thank you.
2: How about that? Big shot Rich Waltz here.
1: I love this place. I mean, this is, there are certain ballparks as broadcasters that you like to call games in that have a buzz, a palpable buzz in the crowd. This is one of those. Whether it's all the Miller lights or the 30,000 people, it just, and the roof somewhat.
0: Mm-hmm.
1: This is just a fun place to do a game. The crowd, I was talking to some players and some of the Mariner staff on the bus over, and they had said the same thing. A couple people hadn't been in this ballpark before, and they were like, man, that was just, you could just feel the energy. It's an interesting ballpark in that when the roof is closed and when it's hot, the ball really flies. You know, the funny thing is I went back to prepping on the plane for this series. I wanted to go through the retractable roofs ballparks to see which are the ones that, you know, what order do they come in. And T-Mobile Park is actually older than this ballpark.
0: Yeah.
1: This ballpark looks older than T-Mobile Park.
0: You're right.
1: It feels older than T-Mobile Park. Mm-hmm. But this one came on in 2001. T-Mobile Park, what, middle of 99?
0: Yeah.
1: And so I like this part. I think they do a great job. The sausage races are like the best mascot races.
2: Do you have a favorite?
1: No offense to Humpy and the salmon.
2: I know.
1: I always put my money on chorizo.
2: Okay.
0: Oh.
1: And I know that, look, in our sport, gambling is taboo, but I feel comfortable on the sausage races of putting down a buck or two.
2: On chorizo.
1: I like this. And last night we were talking about Bernie and his chalet. And,
0: oh, yeah.
1: In the old ballpark, he went from probably a more authentic chalet into a big mug of beer.
0: Yes.
2: Okay, that
0: I
2: was
0: thought
2: not,
0: I remember
2: that's
0: that.
2: What you said.
0: Yeah, we talked about that.
1: Yes.
0: We talked about a lot of things last night. That was one of the things that we talked
1: that's
0: about.
1: That's right. We went in a lot of different directions
0: last
1: night,
0: I thought I remembered that, so I'm glad you brought that up. Thank
2: All
0: you.
2: All right, into the beer. We were walking in, and you had an interesting idea to avoid a little bit of what we saw last night.
1: Oh, wait a minute. What are we... What did I say? I'm perplexed.
2: We're in an age now where it can really roll up.
1: Oh, yeah, that is what you're talking about.
2: Yes.
1: That's what you're talking about. I thought you meant Mariners at the plate in the first inning, and I'm thinking, well, you know, they got off to a good start last night. Donovan,
2: for burning
1: doubled,
2: into a beer mug.
1: He doubled in the gap the first AB. No, I think the organizations, managers, pitching coaches, everything has changed on position players pitching. It used to be when a position

0: player would pitch, you get a guy who probably pitched in college, or maybe you get a catcher, someone that could throw 70 miles an hour, spin it a little bit, and act somewhat pitcherish. Now, that's gone, long gone. The Dodgers have exploited that. Everybody, when they bring a guy in, like Rivas last night, says, hey, don't, just lob it up there. Just lob it up there. And it probably feels worse being on the back end of it, as the Mariners were last night. But I've been on teams with on the front end of it and the back end of it. Nobody wants to see that. It's like the Men of Steel, that traveling softball exhibition.
1: Yes.
0: Guys that used to hit those pumped up balls for 500 feet.
2: Bombers.
0: Yeah. Yeah. And it's like, look. It skews everything, stats, run differential, all the things that people hold near and dear in baseball. Lara got his first major league
1: yes.
0: homer against Rivas. Now, he's probably okay with that, but that's still just weird. And to me, if you're the trailing team and you're down by 10 runs or 12 runs and you want to bring a guy in to just lob ball it up, I think at that point it's game over. I think you just say, uncle, and I'm good with that. Because, watching a team, guys get up there and pound the ball out and get, instead of two hits, they have three hits and two homers now. I'm not into that. I think if you don't have the pitching and you don't want to throw a pitcher out there and you're behind by a bunch, finito. That's it. Over. Done. It's awful to sift through. I mean, I'd rather watch hyphen in the home run hitting.
2: Yes.
0: Right?
2: Maybe that's what needs to happen.
0: Those pitches actually
2: each team sends a broadcaster down.
1: Now we're talking.
2: Five pitches, and whoever hits the ball the furthest.
0: Think about it, and what's the parallel in other sport? There is no other sport. It's not like, hey, let's put a linebacker in a quarterback because we're down by 60 here. Right? Let's put the team managers group out there in the second half because we're down by 30 in this college basketball game. There's no other parallel to putting someone out in a professional situation that is not qualified and not equipped and is told not even to try.
1: Yes.
0: Not even to try.
1: Yeah.
0: And it's like, yeah, let's see what happens.
1: Yeah, it's funny you bring this up because I was looking at this today. We use stats to tell a story. That's the point. And I was looking at the Mariners' bullpen ERA because it has changed significantly from last night. They're now 19th in baseball. They've been inside the top 10 all year and sometimes within the top 5 all year. And now you look at it as, well, they had a shortstop give up 9 runs in the 9th inning. That sways what we've seen statistically.
0: People get paid by stats.
1: Yeah.
0: Right?
1: Yeah.
0: People get judged by stats. I'm not saying it's going to affect anyone's Hall of Fame candidacy.
1: Sure. Right.
0: But certainly there are guys that if they've hit 2 home runs in a season against somebody that was, not a pitcher, that's a little change.
2: You know what? We're going to have to remember that for the show that we have. And we have kind of the smaller rules that if we could do anything to change, that would definitely be on the list.
1: Send a broadcaster to the field. That's what I took away from that.
0: And less beef stroganoff in the meal room here in Milwaukee.
2: Frozen custard and a brat, and you're good.
0: That's why I sent out for a chicken sandwich.
2: All right.
1: Smart.
0: But I'm going for the frozen yogurt.
2: Okay. Yes. That is Rich Waltz.
1: Thanks, Rich.
0: Yep.
2: Hop off to the TV broadcast booth for his duties, and we'll be on the call on the TV side with Ryan Roland Smith. Coming up next here on the radio side, it is time for the Mariners Clubhouse Insider. I sat down with Brock Rodden earlier today to get a little bit more info about him, where he came from, and yes, did he grow up on a ranch? Can he rope a steer? We're going to get into all of that as we continue here on the NC Machinery Mariners Radio Network.
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2: Brock Rodden has been up for about a week now, and it's been fun getting to know him. We're going to go ahead and share some of that. He's going to get into the story a little bit. He's talked quite a bit about saving his grandfather from a bull when he was 17. We'll get to that at the end of this conversation, but we start with his call-up.
13: JR called me. We were in Tacoma, and he was asking me if I wanted the day off. He was saying how all of our infielders were going to have a day off that week, and he said, would you want today off or someday later this week? And I said, yeah, I mean, I want to play if I can, you know, I want to play every day if I can. And so he was like, yeah, I knew you would say that. So then he finally cut to the chase, and he was like, well, you're getting the day off because you're flying to Houston. And I was like, just kind of taken back, you know. It was a very crazy moment, and just super excited about it.
2: So what has the first week been like?
13: It's just been a lot of fun, honestly. You know, just being a part of this has been my dream since I was you know, able to remember. And just being here with the guys is it's a great experience, and I'm enjoying every minute.
2: Take us back, and I cannot pronounce the town from Oklahoma you're in. It is?
13: Oktaha.
2: Well, that's kind of fun, actually.
13: Yeah.
2: And it's tiny. I think I looked it up, 340 population.
13: Yeah, I want to say I graduated with maybe 50-something people, I think, in my class. So
2: what's the baseball scene in Oktaha?
13: Well, my dad was a head coach, and I played high school with my brother. He was 11 months older than me, so we played all the way through high school together. We actually won my dad's first state championship, and that was a pretty cool moment.
2: What was the best moment for you on the field and when you were playing with your family, basically?
13: I would say the state championship game. I was actually pitching. I threw a complete game. My brother was the catcher, and my dad was the head coach, so we won a state championship together. So.
2: What was your repertoire?
13: I threw a fastball, I had a pretty good changeup, and threw like a little slider cutter thing.
2: Okay. How did you come on the radar for college ball?
13: So I didn't have a whole lot of offers at a high school or anything, more like junior college based stuff. And then once I went to Seminole State, I started to develop physically, got a lot stronger, and after that, I think, is whenever I started to really get some attention from, like, some universities, bigger schools and stuff. So.
2: And you ended up at Wichita State, which there's good baseball.
13: Oh, yeah.
2: There. And there's a good baseball manager that we all knew very well, in Eric Wedge. How did things change from junior college to Wichita State?
13: They just kind of prepared me a lot for professional baseball. They told me whenever I, you know, stepped on campus, they said that they believed that I would play professionally one day. And just from that first day, they were just kind of like instilling in me like the work ethic and the mindset that goes along with playing professional baseball. You know, Eric Wedge, as you mentioned, longtime big league manager, and pitching coach Mike Pelfrey, longtime, you know, pitcher in the big leagues. So, like, just that experience of being in professional baseball, I think, really helped me before I got here.
2: I just want to talk a little bit about your background. You told the story of saving your grandfather's life with the ball. How much did you grow up around, and what were you doing that day?
13: the day that I saved him?
2: Yes.
13: We were just working cattle. We had just, you know, pushed a bunch of cattle into a pen, and we were just giving them all their shots and everything, and, you know, just tending to them.
2: And that's something that you did on a regular basis, or?
13: Not super often, but yeah. Whenever he needed help working them, I would drive down and help him out for a day.
2: Okay. Yeah. And you know that you're working, you know, alongside these gigantic beasts.
13: Yeah.
2: Well, what is the key to remaining safe in that situation?
13: Honestly, like, most of his cattle, he raised from whenever they were like calves, so like they're very docile, like they're very sweet. It was just a bull that he had just got, and you know, he hadn't raised it, so he didn't really know what his temperament was like and stuff, and I think that's why it all happened. But normally they're all really nice and really gentle.
2: What's the day like working in that atmosphere?
13: Muddy, hot, a lot of work.
2: A lot of work?
13: Yeah.
2: Did that help with your baseball at all? I mean, I imagine that's quite the workout. You have to stay on your toes.
13: Yeah, no, I definitely think that it helps, you know, just the mental aspect of just being tough and just being able to grind out a full day. It was definitely a lot of work.
2: Now, I asked you this the other day. How much of a cowboy are you?
13: I'm really not. I grew up with a lot
2: so
13: of kids. I grew up with a lot of kids that really are cowboys.
2: Okay.
13: But
2: okay.
13: Me personally, I'm really not a cowboy. I grew up in the country, but I would not label myself as a cowboy.
2: But you can run bulls, or not run bulls, work bulls.
13: Yeah. I can work cattle. I can do a few things around the ranch. But
2: okay. But there were no rodeos.
13: No, I did not participate in any.
2: You own boots.
13: I do.
2: Have boots. Do you have a cowboy hat?
13: I do.
2: Okay. Good, good. All right. Okay. And you can ride a horse.
13: I can.
2: Okay. All right. And if there were a bull loose out in the field right now, what would you do?
13: Oh, it depends. Is anybody around? If not, then we're just going to let him roam. But if somebody needs saving, I guess we're going to go out there and try to distract him and get him pinned up.
2: All right. Who would make the best rodeo clown on this team?
13: I think Miller would be pretty good.
2: Oh, without question.
13: Yeah.
2: Okay, that's a good choice, a safe choice, too.
13: Yeah.
2: He'd take that as a compliment.
13: Yeah.
2: He could handle that ball.
13: For sure.
2: Brock, it is great to have you up. Thank you.
13: Thank you so much.
2: That's Brock Rodden. Not really a cowboy, but I'm still, I think he probably is. That was the Mariners Clubhouse Insider. 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
2: Welcome. Try that again, Shannon. Take two. Welcome back to American Family Field. I'm excited. The roof is open. It is a gorgeous night for baseball, and I think that sets up things beautifully. Logan Gilbert is out on the field going through his warm-up tosses, and I'm looking for Prime Walter, and he's going to be stopper again. He was stopper when they were facing a seventh straight loss in New York, and he could be stopper and stopping a one-game streak and getting him back on track after we saw some good things in the previous four games. So looking forward to that. And some unfortunate news for somebody we like on the Star Rental Sports Desk. Jorge Polanco's season has come to an end. He has had an absolute struggle with the Mets. 37 games he's played in, batting just .147 with an assortment of injuries, but the most important was his ankle problems. He's going to have surgery on that ankle, so he is out for the season. 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It is time for Picks to Click. Gary Hill is right next to me. He's got the whole lineup in front of him. Who are you going to take?
21: I'm taking Logan. It's got to start with Logan in this one. We saw what the Brewers can do offensively last night. Logan has been great the last 2 months, and they need him here. And I'm intrigued by this matchup, too. The Brewers, a team, they don't chase. They take walks, that sort of thing, a big part of their offense. How will Logan attack that? So I think we'll see seven strong from Logan in this one.
2: He will attack it ferociously, Gary.
21: Yeah, I mean, that's what Walter will have to do.
2: Absolutely. Yeah. I'm going to go with a very small pick here, but I just think it's time.
21: Oh.
2: Taylor Ward is returning to the lineup. Okay. He's been out for the last 5 days. He's going to get his first walk as a Mariner.
21: I love it. Yes.
2: It hasn't happened yet.
21: I mean, he's done it all year.
2: Now, if he wants to revert back to the homer hitting Taylor Ward, although I think we're keeping the line moving, but we like homers too. A walk.
21: Maybe there's room for both.
2: A walk or a home run from Taylor Ward, and I'll be happy. That is our Picks to Click. When we come back, we're going to run down all the news, notes, and nuggets. Check out what is up with the division rivals and more as we continue here on the NC Machinery Mariners Radio Network.
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2: 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The windows are open here. Yes, they have windows, as is the roof. A little pleasant breeze coming through, and hopefully that'll get the guys in a good state of mind and just kind of breeze and sweep away everything that happened yesterday. I do think they're beyond it and probably feeling pretty good about the guy that they have on the hill. We'll get to the lineups in just 1 second, but let's take a look at the Chevy Equinox scoreboard. Bigger, bolder, and built for the Northwest. The all-wheel drive Equinox is where Northwest adventures begin. We're going to take a look at what we are going to be expecting tonight or seeing tonight in the division, particularly with the Texases, as the Mariners are now 4 games behind the Astros, and the Rangers are just 1 game out. Astros are debuting a starting pitcher tonight, and they will send Ethan Pecco to the hill against the Angels, and Walbert Urena, who's had a fantastic season so far this year. The pitching advantage would seem to skew towards the Angels there. As for the Rangers, and, you know, we talked about some of the problems that the Astros were having with the starting rotation, so that is definitely worth keeping an eye on. I like the pitching matchup also with the Nationals throwing Cade Cavalli at the Rangers, the Kumar Rocker on the other side. I'd say a little bit of an edge to the Nationals in that one. So we'll keep an eye on those games. As for what we've got with the Mariners, we know Logan Gilbert. On the other side, it's going to be Dustin May. He's been good in his first 2 starts since coming over from the Cardinals, giving up just 2 runs to Pittsburgh, 1 run to San Diego on the road trip that they just came off of. Throws a 97-mile-an-hour fastball in a bit of everything after that, but primarily the cutter and sweeper, which both play very well off of that fastball. He can be very tough out there. He can also get a little wild at times. So that's something to keep an eye open for as this one gets underway. Your lineups, we will run them down quickly for the Mariners. It is Donovan, Rosarena, Canzone in right, Rodriguez, Naylor, Young, Raleigh behind the plate, Ward the DH, and Rodden at short. On the other side, Terang, Churio, Bowers, Contreras, Yelich, Bond. He did not play last night. He is at first base tonight, hitting .302. 5 home runs and 36 RBIs. Lara, Ortiz, and then Cooper Pratt makes his return from the IL. So for the first time in a long time, they've got their middle infield back together. That is what you will see on the other side. What we'll have coming up next is Out of Left Field as we continue here on the NC Machinery Mariners Radio Network.
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11: Hi, it's meteorologist Chris Crocker in the 4 News Now First Alert Weather Center. Your forecast for tonight, partly cloudy skies, an overnight low of 56 degrees. For Thursday, mostly sunny and hot with a high of 93, even hotter on Friday, heading up to a high of 95 degrees in Spokane.
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21: It's the Mariners pregame show. Gary Hill alongside Ryan Roland-Smith. We're brought to you by Toyota of Renton and Toyota of Kirkland. I am fascinated by this matchup for a few different reasons, but something very specific. The Mariners, as we know, we hear their mantra all the time, get ahead, win zero zeros, you know, that sort of thing. The Mariners, as a pitching staff, they have the lowest walk rate in baseball. Starters, bullpen, the whole thing. Now, the Brewers, they've been tremendous offensively this year, and a lot of that has to do with them getting on base. They have the highest walk rate as an offense in baseball. So, when you think about the matchup, Mariners on the pitching side doesn't walk anybody. The Brewers offensively, they walk all the time. How does this matchup play out?
34: Yeah, I think that as cliche as it sounds, you know, good pitching, strike throwing, getting ahead beats any lineup that has that kind of walk rate. Good pitching beats good hitting is the cliche. But it's going to be interesting because, for example, tonight you have a situation with Bryce Miller who has overall, when you look at the whole giant sample size of the season, he's been a very above average. However, I think more recently, a couple of things that he hasn't had the same command recently. And the other thing is, too, he's gone to this place, going back off that last start, where he hasn't given in. And what I mean by that is we saw four splitters in a row, trying to get some of that chase, getting away from middle of the plate, really aggressive, some really aggressive at-bats in that Yankees game. So I think with him, it's going to be interesting. It's going to be a tough matchup for Bryce. And I think that he has to establish the strike zone early, and he has to show that he can land. We haven't seen this much recently. Some of the breaking balls in the strike zone. Split's been good, and he's been getting chase. He's been landing that pitch. Can he land a breaking ball? I think it's going to be a difference. So I think when you look at that overall, with that, when you say it's fascinating, I agree. Where you know, this staff doesn't walk anyone against a team that walks a ton.
0: Yeah.
34: If you can, you know, good pitching beats good hitting. But I think if you individualize the guys, for example, Bryce Miller, then a few things have to happen for that formula of dominant in the zone come to fruition.
0: Because it feels like, because the other thing about the Brewers, it's so odd. They're one of the best offensive teams in baseball. They score a ton of runs. They do not homer. They are dead last in home runs. So it feels like if you can stay away from the walks, that would be huge in this series.
34: Yeah, but they also, they're like a top five in doubles. You know what I mean? It's bizarre. Like, you look at that and say, usually kind of there's some, one coincides with the other, where it's, all right, hit doubles, got some slug. But they don't. They're last in home runs. So I think if you look at that and say, all right, if you cannot leave the ballpark, I'm going to feel a little bit better about being in the strike zone. Bryce Miller, again, when he's aggressive and everything's coming out of his hand really well, great. However, they can frustrate you because they put a ton of balls in play. They do the little things. They a lot of times keep the ball out of the air, which can sometimes work to your advantage as well. But it's going to be where Bryce is at right now in 2026, where he's at. It's going to be a tough matchup for him. And you'll know a lot in the first couple innings, I think, when you're talking about the way this offense operates from the Brewers compared to that team that can beat you with a three-run bomb.
0: Yeah, it's going to be interesting. Mariners and Brewers are brought to you by Toyota of Renton and Toyota of Kirkland. Back with more right after this.

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5: And welcome to Seattle Mariners baseball. Great to have you with us from Milwaukee, Wisconsin, as the Mariners get set for game two of this three-game series against the Brewers. Gary Hill with you alongside Shannon Dreher, Ryan Gildersleeve in our Seattle studios. Game one did not go the Mariners' way. It was all Brewers, 22-0 the final. So the Mariners, well, they wanted to forget about that one the second they left the building last night. And fortunately, they handed the ball to Logan Gilbert tonight. Logan has been sensational for the Mariners, especially the last 2 months. He has truly been the ace of the staff, and he'll look to pitch the Mariners even in this series. We'll come back. We'll take a look at the rest of the starting lineup for the Mariners when we return right after this.
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5: 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For the Mariners, it looks like this. Brendan Donovan, he's at the top. He's the third baseman leading off. Randy Arozarena batting second in left field. Dom Canzone in right field batting third. Julio cleaning up in center. You have Josh Naylor after that at first base. Cole Young will be playing second. Cal Raleigh doing the catching will follow. Taylor Ward back in the lineup. He's the DH. Brock Rodden, the shortstop, he's batting ninth for the Mariners tonight against the Brewers. Logan Gilbert up on the mound for the Mariners. He's been excellent. A 3.28 ERA for the Mariners. On the other side, it's going to be Dustin May. He was just acquired at the deadline from the Cardinals. And he's been very good for the Brewers. Two starts with Milwaukee, and they've both been very good. Last time out against the Padres, just one earned run in seven innings of work. So this is a really good matchup. Dustin May on one side, Logan Gilbert on the other, as the Mariners looking to get even in this series against Milwaukee. So they're the starting lineups. The Brewers getting ready to take the field, and we are just about ready for baseball here from Milwaukee. We'll come back. We have first pitch and play-by-play coming your way right after this.
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5: 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Gary Hill alongside Shannon Dreher. And Shannon, last night, just one to forget, and works out well that the Mariners will hand the ball to Logan Gilbert today. He has been their stopper in the past, and they need him to be again against, obviously, a very good Brewers team.
17: He has, and typically when you're talking about a stopper, you're talking about a little bit of a losing streak, maybe four, five, six games, but this is one at an important game, at an important time in the season, and really, when you look at what they did going into last night, you want to get them back on that track. They've done so many good things the past 4 days. Yes, last night happened. Yes, some things have been addressed in that, but the most important thing is you need to move on, and the guy that can set the best tone for that tonight is Logan Gilbert. It's why he's your number one. He's had experience with that. He can take that on his shoulders, and you just want to see him go down and absolutely shut down the Milwaukee lineup from the get-go. You want to see him announce his presence in this first inning.
5: Yeah, I think that's absolutely right. You know, the only good thing that happened last night for the Mariners is the Astros lost as well. They lost to the Angels, so they did not lose ground in the division. Four games back of the Astros coming into today. Three games back of the wild card, although that is shifting by the moment. This just back and forth in the wild card. It's every team in the American League, with the exception of just a couple, in the mix there. So there's still a lot to be left figured out before this thing's all said and done.
17: Can I be honest with you?
5: Yes.
17: I'm not even looking at the wild card, so you can give me the heads up when it's time to look at it, because more than half of the American League is in that right now. Your best path is the division, and I think there is a path, particularly if they play the baseball you know they are capable of playing.
5: You know, you mentioned the division. Funny enough, with the loss today, I think the Rangers actually moved into a tie for the third wild card spot. So, yeah, in the division in more ways than one, as the Mariners, it's certainly the cleanest path to get to the postseason. It's still the division, because you're working against two teams. You have to jump the Rangers and get to the Astros at some point.
17: And you've had a lot of success against the division. The key now is you've got to take care of everyone else, and they can take a huge step forward in that direction with, you know, the best team in baseball right now by record on the other side. We've seen them take the bull by the horns before in these situations. Tonight's a night to do it again.
5: Here's Brendan Donovan going to lead things off for the Mariners against Dustin May. Into the wind, here comes the first pitch of the night. And it's just a touch outside. We are underway here from Milwaukee. The roof is off. It's a gorgeous night here in Milwaukee. May into the motion. Here comes the offer. And it is a strike on the corner. One ball, one strike. That fastball at 97 miles per hour. Mayus had good stuff this year. He's been healthy this year. That's been the key. Into the wind, the pitch. Swung on, broken bat, slow roller right side, racing over Terang, scoops it up, his throw is wide, it gets past first base, it glances off Contreras, and now Donovan, he's going to hold at first base. He just wasn't quite sure how far it got, but he is safe at first base. Terang, one of the best defenders in the game, has a platinum glove. He made a good play to get there, but his throw... not on the mark.
17: So much going on there. That bat absolutely sawed off, went into the netting above the Brewers dugout, and then came back down into it. Then there was the throw. Brendan Donovan didn't identify that quickly enough, and then it kind of pinballed around the back of home plate. Probably better safe than sorry here.
5: Here comes Randy. So Donovan at first, the pitch. Swung on, fouled away. Hey, first pitch of the game brought to you by Michael's Toyota of Bellevue. Since 1974, that's Michael's Toyota of Bellevue for the life you live. So they're going to give Donovan a single on that. Leads off the game with a base hit for the second night in a row. Here comes the pitch to Randy. Sent downstairs. The cutter, one ball, one strike.
17: We talk about Logan setting the tone, but Brendan Donovan back in that leadoff spot certainly has been doing that too the last few days.
5: May signed with the Cardinals as a free agent this offseason, dealt at the deadline to Milwaukee. Has had a healthy season. Here's the pitch. Swung on, popped up out of play. Health has been his issue. Spent 6 years with the Dodgers. He was traded at the deadline a year ago to Boston. Two games with the Brewers. He comes set. The 1-2. Swung on, little parachute, center field, falling down. It's a base hit. Randy just reaches out and touches it into center field. And the Mariners back-to-back singles to start this game.
17: Flipping the script a little, being a little yes. Annoying, sticking the bat out and getting the sweeper that is oh so good for Dustin May, but that now gives him runners on first and second. You love to see it.
5: Two balls that are 70 miles per hour off the bat. The Mariners will take it. Here's Dom Canzone. So M's looking to do some damage in the first. Two aboard, no outs. Here's the pitch to Dom. That's down low. Brewers used a couple of three-run home runs last night. It was a 1-0 game into the fifth inning last night, and it changed fast. A couple of five spots for the Brewers. Here's the 1-0 outside. Brewers scoring 22 runs last night that tied a franchise high. They scored 22 in a game against the Blue Jays in 1992. Here comes the 2-0 to Dom. Swung on, fouled away. Kevin Seitzer was the starting third baseman for the Brewers that day. He batted eighth. He went 5-for-7. Three RBIs and scored four times. The Brewers had 31 hits to go along with their 22 runs against Toronto that day. Two balls, one strike. Top of the first, two on. May looks at second. He deals to Dom. Swung on, popped up, out of play.
17: Brewers saw their run differential jump to 158.
5: Yeah.
17: They had been behind the Dodgers. The Dodgers are at 143. And I initially was going to say the largest run differential in baseball, but it is not. On the negative side.
5: The 2-2, swung on, roped into the gap, left center field, it's down, it's going to the wall, Donovan hits third, he scores, here comes Randy, he's lost his helmet, Randy being waved, the cutoff throw home is wide, Randy slides, he's safe, a 2-RBI double for Dom Canzone, and the Mariners strike in the first, 2-0 M's.
17: So good to see, not doing too much, just getting the first three on base, Dom Canzone doing what he does out there. Really interesting. He came out for batting practice on the field today. He usually only does that on the first game of a series to get a look at the backdrop, to see the ball in a ballpark he's unfamiliar with. Looks like he did some good things out there, some good work early today as he stands over at second base with two runs in.
5: Here's Julio. Mariners off to a great start, 2-0. May set the pitch. Swung on, smoked right side, one hop right to second base. Terang scoops it up, fires to first to get the out. Dom scoots into third. So a productive out for Julio. One away. Mariners leading 2-0 in the first.
17: Julio jumping on the first pitch. Keep this going right now. You're 90 feet closer to another run.
5: Here's Josh Naylor. Mariners five hits last night. They have three so far. The first four batters. Infield playing in. Mariners looking to drive in that run at third. Here comes the pitch to Naylor. Swung on, popped up, third base side, foul ground, and it is going to be put away by Ortiz. Well, now it's going to take a base hit. At that point, just looking for a fly ball, but now there's two away, and that brings up Cole Young. So Young stands in. May from the belt. He stares at third. Dom steps off his lead. Here's the offer. It's a touch high on a cutter. May wasn't so sure. In fact, it's going to be challenged by Contreras. He missed a challenge early in the game last night. Let's see what this is. May seemed pretty sure. Let's look. No, it's high.
13: Call on the field is confirmed. Milwaukee has one challenge remaining.
5: I have missed by a full baseball up out of the zone.
17: Maybe this is a thing for him.
5: to miss one right away?
17: Right away. Just get it out of the way.
5: So one ball, no strikes. The pitch to Cole. And he watches it low. 97 on the two-seam. Never been a question about May's stuff. Two balls, no strikes. 2-0 Mariners. Top of the first.

0: Ever been a question about May's stuff? Two balls, no strikes. 2-0 Mariners. Top of the first. Dom is lead at third base. May from the belt, the pitch. Swung on, fouled back off the fist. That's a good pitch. Upper corner. Cole steps back in. 15 home runs on the season. 15 doubles as well. His first full season as a Mariner. Here's the offer. Swung on, fouled straight back. That was a fastball that got a lot of plate. That was down the middle.
1: He's going to wish he could have that one back.
0: Yeah.
1: Two strikes right now. He could be looking at a sweeper. And that's on. That's pretty nasty for May.
0: The 2-2. Swung on, fouled away. Cole stays alive. That hits the front of the Brewers' dugout. So we'll do it again. This will be pitch number 20 of the first inning. Donovan and Randy both singled. Dom Canzone drove them in with a 2-RBI double.
1: Canzone is literally halfway home.
0: Here's the pitch. Breaking ball low. Did he go? Nope. The appeal says the third base umpire. And we have a full count. 3-2. You're right. Dom is really trying to get in his line of vision. Three balls, 2-2. The pitch to Cole. Up and away, 4. He loses him. And the Mariners now, runners on the corners with 2 away. And here comes Cal Raleigh.
1: Now this is a good sight. Dustin May in his first 2 outings gave up 2 runs in the first game, just 1 in the second. Kind of smooth sailing those first couple of outings with his new club. He put some pitches on him. He put some runs up on the board.
0: Yeah, overall on the season, an ERA a touch over 4, 120 innings, 23 starts. This start here marks a career high in starts in a season because of the injury woes in his career. So Cal, a chance to do some damage. Runners on the corners, 2 in, 2 outs. May ready. The pitch, not close, overthrows a cutter up out of the zone. That cutter at 93. May takes a big deep breath, big red beard. Set from the belt, the pitch. Misses away. A two-seam off the plate, so he just walked Cole Young, and now he's down 2-0 to Cal. Cal taps the plate, pinwheels the bat around. May ready. The deal. Swung on, ripped but foul. He turned on a cutter. 2-2. A lot of different versions of fastball from May. Mix in a change in curve as well in that slider, but it's a lot of four-seam, two-seam cutter. Here comes the 2-1. Swung on, popped up, first base, foul ground, long run, Vaughn over near the dugout. It hits the netting and then the top of the dugout. So new life for Cal as the ball bounds back onto the field near the mound. So 2-2 on Cal. 2-0 Mariners, top of the first, runners on the corners.
1: A real opportunity here. It's great to have the pitches on May. A couple of runs would go a long way.
0: 2-2. May from the belt. Here's the offer to Cal. Swung on, fouled away into the Brewers dugout. Surprised we're not seeing players take shelter at this point. Cal has driven a couple their way.
1: They had the sawed-off bat in there, too. I advise them to put their helmets on.
0: Dom takes a running lead at first base. 2-2.

0: Pitch. Not close. Up and away. 97 on the heater. Three balls, two strikes. So with two outs, Cole Young will get a head start at first base. Mariners 2-0. They want more right here. Dom is lead at third. Young goes. The 3-2. Outside ball four. They are loaded, and now Contreras has challenged it. They could be done with challenges right here if they're wrong. So this is big. Either the inning's over on a strikeout or the bases are loaded. It's up on the board. It is a ball. The Brewers have burned through their challenges in the top of the first. And the Mariners have the bases loaded, and here is Taylor Ward. We haven't seen Ward in a handful of days. Did not play in the Astros series. Did not play in game one of this series. Here he is with the bases jammed. One of the most patient hitters in baseball this year after Mays walked two in a row. Here's the pitch. And he watches it on the corner for a strike. A cutter just brushing the edge. This will be pitch number 30 for May of the first inning. Bases jammed, two outs, two in. Here's the offer. Strike at the knees. He burned a 97 at the very bottom of the zone. These two pitches have been right on the edges. So now Ward in a tough spot. No balls, two strikes. May ready. Deals. Too high. That was high, and there's nothing the Brewers can do about it at this point, even if they thought it was not. Not a lot of chase from Ward this year. Here's the 1-2. Down low. A sweeper that he takes. Two balls and two strikes.
1: Just followed that one straight into the glove. He was with that all the way.
0: Top of the first. Mariners with two in. Bases loaded. May checks second. Delivers. Swung on, fouled back. So Ward takes the first pass, and it's a sweeper that it was close. It was borderline on the corner, and he spoils it foul. So he's still alive. Had a great start for the Mariners. Two runs. They would love more, but 33 pitches for May. He has labored in the first. May ready. The 2-2. Swung on. Fly ball right field. It's down. It's a base hit. Canzone scores. Here comes Young. He's around third. The throw home is late. He stomps on home. Two more runs. Taylor Ward at two RBI base hit. 4-0 Mariners in the first.
1: Mariners come out swinging after last night. It is absolutely fantastic to see the Raleigh walk laying off pitches that were high out of the zone. Taylor Ward, still haven't seen the walk from him, and that's just fine after that at bat. Getting him to the point where he's able to get a pitch that he can do something with. And again, it was one that was just outside of the zone. Kind of put a little bit of a swing, put a bat on it, just enough to drop it in front of the right fielder, and that can do damage too.
0: Yeah, the Mariners have had some batted ball luck this inning. Three base hits in the 70s. They will take it. Baseball is such a funny game. Brewers have action in their bullpen. Chad Patrick warming up. The Brewers winning 22-0 last night. The Mariners, a four spot here in the first inning. Everybody's batted as Rodden steps to the plate. The ninth hitter in the order.
1: What did you say before the start of this game, Gary?
0: I said, I think the Mariners should bat around in the first.
1: You should do that more often.
0: I should say things like that on the air.
1: He really said it, folks.
0: So here's the pitch to Brock. It's a strike on the edge. You have Cal at second base, Ward at first. Mariners a four spot in the first. You love Logan with a four spot early. May delivers. Swung on, stroke, center field, it's hammered. Laura back, he's at the track. Dead center field, makes the catch just over the shoulder. And that's it for the Mariners. But everybody bats, and the Mariners put four runs on the board in the first. A great start for the Mariners. That's your Mechanics Bank score. Back with more on the NC Machinery Mariners Radio Network.
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0: 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Ooh, 6 up and 6 down.
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0: Well, the Mariners off to the ideal start. Four runs in the top of the first, and here comes Logan Gilbert. Mariners, everybody batted in the first. Dom Canzone, a 2-RBI double. Taylor Ward, a 2-RBI single. And the Mariners, four on the board. Here's Bryce Terang to start things for the Brewers. Gilbert this year, a 3.28 ERA on the season, 145 innings. Here comes his first pitch of the night to Terang. And he sends it a bit high, 98 on the fastball for a ball. Now you'd love to see Logan have a quick bottom of the first after the Mariners put a four spot on the board. Here's the offer. That's in there. 98 again on the heater. Logan has been on such a good run the last 2 months. You go back to the end of May. One of the best ERAs in the game. Here comes the pitch. That's a bit low. Last 2 months, a 2.54 ERA that spans 14 starts. I guess last 2 months and change at this point. Here's the 2-1. Swung on, fouled away, third base side. It's eighth best in that stretch. Mizorowski in the other dugout for the Brewers. He has the best, a 1.65 ERA since the end of May. Two balls, two strikes. Logan, into the wind, the pitch. Swung on, foul away. Again, 98. So seeing that high velo once again, that's been a trademark in that stretch for Logan. We've seen the good stuff, the good heater. He steps into the 2-2. Swung on, foul back. Tried a slider. Terang stays alive.
1: And the velo was engineered. He went after that, and they did it very methodically and carefully in season with the weighted ball program, not trying to do too much at once. He wanted it to be gradual, and he's got it and has had it for the better part of 2 months.
0: The 2-2. Swung on, popped up. That's out of play. Third base side. Logan, last time out against the Yankees, was brilliant. 6 scoreless innings. That was the 1-0 win.